0: Live from London, England, this is GB News with the stories shaping Britain and America.
1: I'll speak to them. It's over the top.
0: That was Nigel Farage in headmaster mode. He's given ally Zia Yusuf a telling off for calling former Defence Secretary Ben Wallace a traitor. Is this party feud going to continue? And...
2: So just please don't let us down again, because we are pinning our hopes on this happening.
0: Yeah, this was a very powerful and heartbreaking interview with the mother of PC Harper speaking to Patrick Christie's earlier. And tonight, every police chief in the United Kingdom has signed an unprecedented letter demanding the Prime Minister stops the release of his killers. Also...
3: My God, it's getting quick, isn't it? What's that, 400 and something miles an hour?
4: I think visually it looks quicker than certainly yesterday.
3: Yeah.
4: British Engineering History, Lord Bampton.
0: Great Ben Leo has found another junket to latch onto. That's him in Utah speaking to the JCB chairman, who has just financed a new land speed record with British Engineering. We'll be getting his full report this hour. And...

0: I'll be bringing you extraordinary footage of President Trump, who was evacuated from Air Force One amid fears the Iranians were about to kill him.
1: Did she smuggle it?
2: I don't know.
1: Oh, I'm expecting...
2: Got a couple of melons.
1: She brought two,
2: as you do.
1: She just came in looking like Pamela Anderson.
2: She brought two.
1: Yes, really?
2: And they're beautiful.
0: The state of Australian politics, ladies and gentlemen, I despair. I'm Will Kingston, and this is The Late Show Live.

0: Welcome back to The Late Show Live for another hour, ladies and gentlemen. Thank you very much for staying with me. In London, we have once again GB News contributor Paul Cox, political commentator Matthew Stadlin, and in Washington, D.C., reporter at Reason Magazine, Reem Ibrahim, chief strategy officer at New Lines Institute, Dr. Azeem Ibrahim. I assume unrelated, but you never know. Thank you for joining me once again, team. Let's go on to the main news this evening. A row has ignited within Reform UK after Nigel Farage publicly reprimanded Zia Yusuf for labelling a former Tory Defence Secretary a traitor. Reform's Home Affairs spokesman took to X, calling Ben Wallace a moron and a traitor after the former Defence Secretary criticised the party's new pledge to deport all foreign nationals from British jails to countries like El Salvador. And he has since opened a poll asking, should Ben Wallace be prosecuted for treason for importing thousands of unvetted Afghans to Britain, including Taliban fighters and rapists, and taking out an injunction to keep it secret. In an interview with The Sun, Mr. Farage said the comments were over the top.
1: Do you think Ben Wallace, former Defence Secretary, put on the uniform, served in the island of this country, is he a traitor?
2: That's too strong.
3: Vote can not gone. Vote can not gone.
1: Do you encourage him to delete that tweet?
2: I'll speak to him. It's over the top.
0: Mr. Wallace said he was saddened by the comments, demanding an apology from Zia Yusuf. Well, with me now is former Conservative MP and soldier, Tobias Elwood. Tobias, good to see you. What did you make of the comments?
4: Oh, my goodness. I mean, Britain faces some serious challenges, as you've just been highlighting there. We've got, you know, growing global insecurity. We've got grey zone threats to our economy. Yes, we've got illegal small boat crossings, plus overcrowdings in our prisons. So to stoop to insulting a respected former defence secretary who dares to challenge reform policy, that I would say ignorantly commits armed forces to building prisons and forcing boats back to France, it not only exposes a lack of understanding of just how overstretched our military is today, it also smacks of desperate populism. This is a rant, probably hoping to gain some public traction given what's happening later in the week. You know, I would say the Reform Party is now a serious player in British politics. Let's be frank about that. But it must now begin to act like one and raise its game, move on from this sensationalist soundbites, the misleading messaging, and yes, the personal attacks. So I'm actually pleased that Nigel Farage has rebuked Yusuf. The British public, I think, deserve better than this. Let's see tested and costed policy commitments, not inflaming anger and hate. We should be better than this.
0: So I can understand how people would take issue with the rhetoric, but do you think that he had a point in saying that effectively the Conservatives betrayed the British people by secretly bringing in so many Afghan citizens into this country?
4: Well, again, that's to confuse the issue. There were a lot of Afghans that were legitimately brought here. When you go into a country with your military to make an intervention such as we saw in Afghanistan, parking the political, geopolitical outcome that was there, you rely on support of locals to help you achieve some form of victory. We relied on thousands of Afghans that supported the NATO alliance there. When it turned sour, many of those would have been persecuted by the Taliban, and there was a duty to look after them. Then there was this big cock-up, as we've read about, of email lists exposed. Those individuals had to be removed too. We ended up with 40,000 coming across here. For many, that was the correct thing to do. Sad that the outcome was because of what happened in Afghanistan. But to suddenly turn around and in a sweeping sentence say, oh, this was all wrong, it actually dismisses and dilutes the seriousness of what Afghanistan was all about.
0: But Tobias, the chronology is important here. My understanding is the vast majority of those Afghan citizens were brought over before that list was leaked.
4: That's correct. That's absolutely right. And the absolute majority of them have been looked after, have evolved, and are part of Britain, or indeed have actually returned to other parts of Europe as well. I understand three or four out of the 38,000 have ended up having Taliban connections. I mean, that's quite an incredible statistic. There were always going to be a couple of bad eggs when you're trying to operate such a large system support for Afghan nationals that helped Britain and indeed the international alliance there for reform, or Zia Yusuf to claim then that, you know, the Taliban is now flooded into this country again. I'm afraid to popularize this to promote falsehoods that I'm afraid we should be doing better than this in British politics.
0: Well, three or four that we know of. On the politics of this, Tobias, it is interesting because Nigel Farage is in a difficult position whereby he needs to make sure that the right flank of reform doesn't move over to restore. He needs to make sure that he is also palatable to more centre-right figures as well. He needs to build a big enough coalition in order to win a general election. My view is, I think he's basically using Zia Yusuf on that right side of his party to try and keep them happy, so then he can play the good cop and look more approachable to a mass audience. Do you think that strategy can work?
4: I think you've outlined a strategy. That's exactly what we are seeing here. Whether it will work or not is a very, very different question. I fear, though, that British politics is splintering into this left and right, and you're going to end up not just with reform and the Conservatives sort of challenging each other for dominance of the right, but then the same with the left as well. Mixing up is what we're doing here. Prison returns, illegal migrants and the Afghan issues here in one complete bundle, I do believe confuses the electorate exactly what you want to achieve. I go back to the point that actually this is a very, very serious subject indeed, to the point whereby even Labour is saying the illegal small boat crossings arguably is now the most important thing that resonates with the British people above that of the economy. But the solution isn't simply to find out what people find angry and then join in with that anger. It's actually to find solutions. That's what we need to do. That requires swifter processing, faster returns, and tackling the criminal gangs, but also dealing with the subjects at source. When you look at these countries such as Eritrea, such as Somalia, indeed Afghanistan and Iraq, when these places fall apart, then we cannot be surprised when there are many that choose to flee those countries to other safer parts of the world, including Europe and, of course, the UK. When we turn our backs on these countries and they then are taken over by extremism and so forth, we will get a steady thoroughfare of those who choose to flee. We've decided no longer to support any outreach, soft power, if you like, our overseas engagement to try and support good governance and security. That's gone out the window. We no longer do that anymore. And I'm afraid that's part of the package as to the reason why so many choose to then leave these places, because
0: I've heard the push factors argument. I heard the push factors argument when I was in Australia, and the left in Australia at the time was saying, well, you know what, there's only so much we can do because of global instability, and there's always going to be this influx as a result of that. It's still of secondary importance to making sure that you don't have an incentive in place for people to come to this country. To be honest, if you have adequate disincentives, for example, mandatory detention, then the push factors in some respects are, if not irrelevant, a marginal concern.
4: I'd agree with that. I think it's actually all together. I think it's the entire messaging. It's not only making these places safe that individuals don't feel the need to leave. You know, if you are safe, secure, if there's good governance and so forth, if there's an absence of extremism, then you're more likely to stay. But you're absolutely right to say there must be this deterrence as well. So there is this balance of things. You've also got to tackle those criminal gangs, which I don't think we've just done enough about. I mean, they continue to exist. This requires us to work more closely with our European allies, to which we're simply not doing, and a swifter processing too. How long is it taking us to actually work out where these people are from and then get them through our courts? It's far, far too long. Altogether, that leaves us to the situation where we are at the moment, with far too many people arriving on our shores.
0: Tobias Elwood, great to speak to you once again.
4: Thank you.
0: Let's go to the panel now. Paul, I'll go to you first. We've discussed the boats issue, so let's park that for now and go to the politics of this. What do you make of my hypothesis that this is actually quite a deliberate ploy from Reform? Zia Youssef is playing bad cop to try and shore up that right flank, and then Nigel Farage is trying to moderate his image to appeal to a broader audience. And so whilst he said, well, I don't particularly like this rhetoric, perhaps behind the scenes he's not too unhappy with Zia Youssef playing this role.
5: Well, that might be the case. It's definitely a strategy that appears to be playing out publicly. But if that is the case, I would question why Nigel Farage felt it okay to essentially chastise Zia Youssef publicly like that.
0: It was pretty.
5: It could be considered off the record to some degree, but he did have a camera in front of him and a microphone in front of him. And you know, we all make. There's a lot going on, and Nigel's entitled to share his view, but. Leadership requires a certain amount of good chess play and some good politics when it comes to things like this. And I don't think on the right we should be criticising people for expressing their views. And you know, a view about Ben Wallace and what happened with the Afghan things is a legitimate view. It's not something that isn't open to criticism. I mean, it's interesting we had Tobias Aylward on, who worked with Ben Wallace, and you know, was a Remain voting Conservative. All these things do add up. It's not an attack on him personally. But when you look at all these things in a row, then why all of a sudden have we got Zia Youssef on one side saying one thing and then everybody, including his boss, on the other side attacking him? I find that incredibly interesting.
0: Matthew?
6: Just on Tobias Aylward for a second. Not only did he serve in the British Army, but he intervened. He ran towards the danger in that 2017 Islamist terror attack in Westminster. So he's a man of impeccable bravery. On the issue of Zia Youssef, I think he's out of control. I think he says absolutely outrageous things. You could talk about free speech. If you're a serious politician, you don't start going around calling former ministers, least of all defence secretaries, traitors. It's not the first time he's done it about other politicians. That is totally, in my view, outside of the way that Nigel Farage operates. And yet Nigel Farage hasn't clamped down on this, spectacularly so. Even the tweets that we're talking about, the posts on X that we're talking about, are still there. As you said, Will, Zia Youssef ran a poll on X, which is becoming an increasingly extreme platform, asking his followers and others whether he thinks that this former Defence Secretary, Ben Wallace, should be tried for treason. It is dangerous and really, really unpleasant stuff. And just one other thing, Rich, on the issue of the Afghans who came to this country, and I understand that they came in slightly different times, perhaps, or different tranches, different groups. But this is Richard Tice in 2021, August the 12th, 2021. Now Deputy Leader of Reform, of course, previously Leader. We must protect those brave Afghans, yep, who helped us and their families by settling them in the UK. Simple. No ifs, no buts. He's since qualified that by saying, well, I was talking about brave Afghans. This is the risible way in which Reform is dirtying our politics.
0: Yeah, look, I have no doubt that Tice regrets those comments immensely. I also think it goes to show how far the political debate has moved in this country in a very short period of time.
6: Why would you regret those comments? They were unbelievably brave Afghans. Risked their lives and the lives of their families, helping our soldiers try and achieve victory in that country.
0: Some of them were, but the scheme as it was implemented was, to use the words of Tobias, a cock-up. Out of that 40,000, some of them were cleaners, some of them had nothing to do with the effort whatsoever. I've got no problem with soldiers being brought back, but at the same time, the vast majority of them weren't directly involved in those particular efforts, and the scheme was run atrociously poorly.
5: Can I just say, by the way, Matthew, it's interesting you take that attitude, because that's how a Jason Ardern gets into the position he does. It's this blind faith that when somebody does, you know, Tobias Aylward is this great saviour on the back of a horse, he ran towards X, Y, and Z, Ben Wallace, etc. These are great people, the Afghans. There's an incredible amount of naivety in you saying something like that. Do you not? You've been around as long as I have. We're a similar age. You have looked around you and seen the world doesn't operate like that, don't you?
6: How you have managed, Paul Cox, to somehow draw a link between Professor Ardern and Tobias Aylward. I don't know whether this is you with your comedian's hat on or not, but it's quite a stretch.
5: No, it's mainly you and Ardo, but it wasn't that much of a stretch, really. It just immediately came to me.
0: I'll park this for a moment, but perhaps pick that up in the break, lads. Reem, your thoughts on this, and particularly the how the politics play out here. I think something which is interesting, which we haven't really noted, is that, see, Yusuf is a similar age to me. He's 39, I'm 35. He is a millennial. He is born of the social media age. And in many respects, he speaks in social media talk. He speaks in Twitter speak. And that is very different to a traditional politician. I think he's aware of what he's doing, and I think he's targeting a very, very particular voter base.
7: I think your assessment of it being good cop and bad cop is totally accurate. I think that Zia Yusuf is very, very effective at using social media in order to garner traction and ensure that there are people listening to what he is saying. And he's clearly very effective at it. I also think that Farage is very good at coming across as the man of the people. He comes across as extremely charming, but also quite balanced. And in that interview with the Sun journalist, he was saying, look, I'll talk to him. It really does come across as though he is having a conversation within the party. They're sort of attempting to come across as balanced. Farage is good cop and Zia Yusuf is coming across as bad cop. But crucially, it means that people that do have a very hard line on immigration do feel attracted to that kind of politics. Just very quickly, I have to say on the Afghan situation, I know for a fact there are people that were on that scheme that were Taliban sympathisers or worked for the Taliban. How do I know this? I know lots of free market advocates that were working in Afghanistan at the time, now many of whom have now moved to the West, and they were genuine asylum seekers, who told me that they knew people in the Taliban that were now in the UK. This is something I have been told by Afghani refugees who advocated for free markets and property rights and individual liberty in Afghanistan on the ground whilst their lives were at risk by the Taliban. So I do think that we have to have an honest conversation about how good our vetting actually is. And yes, there are lots and lots of people that did help the British in Afghanistan, and those people are extremely brave. Those people were fighting for British interests, but also what I care about, free markets, individual liberty, and education for women, and education for people that are not able to get to access it. Those people are extremely brave, but not all of those people were the types of people that were accepted onto the scheme that brought them to the UK.
0: Yeah. Azeem, the other interesting thing here is this tone that Zia Yusuf has on X is actually a lot of the time quite different to his tone when he's making mainstream media appearances, which is more measured. When he's online, there is a hint of Trump in some of his rhetoric, and I do wonder whether he's actually looked at the success of Donald Trump on social media and said, this is something that I can replicate, or at least replicate for a British audience.
8: Yeah, look, the reality is Zia is a very effective communicator. He's a very effective operator. I think he knows what he is doing. But the reality is also that we are also, as a nation, totally frustrated with the dysfunctional asylum system. And, Ben Wallace does have a lot of questions to answer in terms of why he undertook the mechanism that he did, bringing over those tens of thousands of Afghans after the data breach, particularly under the cover of night under a super injunction costing over £7 billion to the British taxpayer. But this kind of rhetoric that's coming out about traitors and prosecuting individuals, I just don't think that is helpful at all. I think we need to really move past that. And this just leads to more and more dysfunctionality in the political conversations. There is a debate to be had. There are questions to be answered. And I think we need to keep it within that domain.
6: Do we really want to live, and to echo that last bit, do we really want to live in a country where if we get, for example, a reform government, they start prosecuting other politicians, former politicians, other political figures? That smacks of authoritarianism of the very, very worst sort, and it is entirely un-British.
0: Reem, we need to go. We need to leave it there, unfortunately, but I'll let you, the viewer, be the judge of whether that is a society that you want to live in. In other news, US intelligence has revealed that Donald Trump secretly left Turkey in in a bait and switch plot over a credible Iranian assassination threat. The president publicly boarded Air Force One to trick potential attackers, and minutes later stepped into an elevated food lorry, typically used to load in-flight meals, along with a handful of senior aides. The lorry was lowered and driven to a waiting US military jet, while journalists and unsuspecting staff boarded the decoy Air Force One, unaware that Mr. Trump was not on board. The security operation was executed on the direct advice of US Secret Service after intelligence agencies flagged an Iranian plot targeting the president's plane, among escalating hostilities between Washington and Tehran. Well, with me now is investigative journalist, friend of the show, Lisa Daftari. Lisa, great to see you again. Look, this is very serious. At the same time, I do have a wry smile when I think of Donald Trump being hounded into a food truck away from Air Force One. What do you make of it?
9: I'm not surprised that he has to jump through these hoops and the Secret Service has to come up with unique plots to get him out of harm's way. I'm glad that they did. I don't know how I feel about this being so overly transparent with the world. Now, I think the Iran regime is looking carefully and will pivot from this, right? So they only have to be right once. We have to be right every single time. And I know the media is obsessed with transparency in Donald Trump's presidency. I don't think they were as, intrigued in previous administrations to quote unquote tell the truth. But again, stories like this for me are always, you know, is it worth the basically the spillover in terms of our security defenses and vulnerability to tell these stories and to tell our enemies how we are protecting our president?
0: My understanding is that Donald Trump is understandably very worried about the threat of assassination from Iran. Do you think, and also I've heard that he's taking this very personally, again, probably understandably, do you think that this personal threat to his life is influencing how he is conducting the negotiations with Iran and his approach to the conflict more generally?
9: I actually see a daylight between the two. I don't think he's being emotional about how he's handling the Iran file. I actually think he's being quite prudent. If he were to handle it personally, I think he would have finished the job already in the first phase of the war and not pump the brakes to give them a chance at diplomacy. He knows who he's up against. So I do think that he's being actually more prudent. He is taking an aerial view of what's going on and then putting it side by side with our domestic timeline against the midterms, against the FIFA World Cup games that we needed to kind of calm the waters before that. He's walking and chewing gum at the same time. He can't escalate this war, but at the same time, he's not going to enter into a poor deal. He's got to show deterrence, but at the same time, at least make it look like he's inviting them to the negotiation table. But am I surprised that there are this level of threats against him by the Iran regime? No, there have been. There have been on my life for about two decades since I started my work. So this is what they do. They intimidate, they make threats, and they try to scare us here in the United States, in Europe. Anybody who's working on the Iran file, anyone working to expose them gets threats. Of course, the level of threat that the president of the United States, his wife, his states in Europe, anybody who's working on the Iran file, anyone working to expose them gets threats. Of course, the level of threat that the president of the United States

0: to deal with. And obviously, it would be a symbolic hit since we took out Khamenei, their supreme leader. But again, this is why our Secret Service has to be right every single time, and they just have to be right, God forbid, once.
1: And Lisa, I've asked you this question several times on this show now, but we still don't have an answer to it. So I've got to ask you again, where do you think this conflict is going?
0: I think it's going to be slow and steady. I actually think it's what I said before in terms of Donald Trump attempting to slow down the escalation of this war so that it fits the timeline here in the United States. He's under tremendous pressure by his own party, the opposing party, and the media, the moderate Arab states that he's talking to. It's a lot of pressure to slow down the pace of this war. At the same time, he knows who he's up against. I don't believe he's going to make a deal with them. And if he does, I think it would be something that's not going to be binding. So he can go back to war if he has to. The two important things to watch out for is that we don't make the same mistakes we made in the JCPOA, and that's number one, to give up any concessions up front, whether that's money or sanctions relief, and number two, to give the Iran regime the impression that we are okay with them having a nuclear weapon, or we are okay with them taking the Strait of Hormuz without any consequence, but that we're only trying to manage their path to a nuclear bomb, or we're just trying to manage their takeover of the Strait of Hormuz. We cannot let them believe that those are the concessions that we are making. Deterrence has to remain. Pressure has to remain. In the meantime, they should marinate in very, very harsh economic punitive measures like they are right now. That should shrink them. That should diminish them. And we can focus on domestic issues here at home in the meantime until we can get back to the Iran file.
1: Finally, Lisa, is the public sentiment towards the conflict changing or evolving in any way?
0: I think people have fatigue, and I know people forget that wars of this caliber aren't won in 7 or 8 months. They take time. And, 17 or 18 casualties, every single one of them is an important life. But if you look at the significant wars that we've fought in the past, the casualties are this is nothing in comparison. But again, I'm not making light of the fact that there have been casualties. We don't even want anyone to get a scraped knee for this regime. At the same time, we have to keep our expectations and everything else in check. I do think that people have to understand or perhaps gain more knowledge about why we're fighting this war, why it's an imperative for the United States, and to continue that way.
1: Lisa, great to chat to you as always.
0: Of course, thank you.
1: Let's go to the panel now. I'll start with DC. Azeem, I'll go to you. Your reflections on this escape from Donald Trump and the threat from Iran, which appears to be very serious and an incredibly serious threat.
2: Yeah, well, this is actually a lot more common than you would imagine. Well, the Secret Service clearly had to take every single threat very seriously. The president is, after all, the most protected person in the world for a reason. And we have to cast our mind back. If you remember, in 2003, I believe George Bush did a very similar thing when he flew to Iraq for the Thanksgiving. At the same time, they had a decoy of a Thanksgiving party in Texas with fake menus and fake guests while he was flying to Iraq to spend time with the troops. And very similarly, Clinton did the same thing. He flew on a private Gulfstream jet from Pakistan to India because of the threat of Al-Qaeda, whereas Air Force One was flying by itself. So this is actually quite common. So there's nothing spectacular about that. The nature of the threat, the gravity of the threat, we simply don't know. But the fact is the Secret Service took it very seriously and did what they had to do, which I think is absolutely the correct course of action.
1: Matthew, your reflections?
3: It would be bad luck if you were on the other plane, wouldn't it? The plane that he got off, right?
1: It's a good point, actually. I hadn't considered that. Was that meant to be... That was almost sacrificial in nature.
3: On the threat to Donald Trump, obviously, no one wants the President of the United States to be threatened, and it's absolutely right that he should be protected. I do, as I say, worry about those who were on board the other plane. Maybe I'm missing something. As for the war in Iran...
1: Sorry, to be clear, I should interrupt you. There is absolutely no way that the Secret Service would have allowed anyone on that plane if there was a threat that they had identified or contemplated. So I think we can rule that out as a possibility.
3: And yet he moved planes. So, I mean, something doesn't appear to add up, does it? But I agree with you, presumably not. But on the issue of this Iran war, Trump very clearly pitched himself as the anti-war president. as the guy who was not going to be leading America into the so-called forever wars. And here we are, month after month.

0: month after month, America embroiled in another war in the Middle East. And you can take one side or the other. We could talk about the rights and the wrongs of the military action. But the reality is, if you look at the pumps in our country at the moment, petrol pumps, I can't imagine it's for other reasons. I mean, they've just gone up again. They went down for a bit, they've gone up again. This is hurting me, but it's hurting a lot of people in this country more than it's hurting me. And in America, those prices are still hovering around $4 or above $4. That is a really toxic thing ahead of the midterms.
1: Paul?
2: Interesting. I don't believe for a second that everything we're being told happened, actually. I believe that it would be a bit like Lisa said, it seems odd that we've been told.
1: Yeah, I agree with that.
2: Incredibly odd that we've been told. So I actually don't believe that the story that we're being told is exactly how it played out.
3: And that very, very well may be true. At the same time, what I imagine may have happened is that this footage has been picked up by the media or by someone, and people have gone, well, it's a bit odd that appears to be Donald Trump being moved into a food truck. And that could lead to all sorts of speculation on any number of different theories. And so they've gone, look, we may as well just tell the story as it happened, because some conspiracy theories could be even worse.
2: There might be more than one Donald Trump. There was definitely more than one Joe Biden, wasn't there?
3: You got it before me.
2: They had several Joe Bidens, different size ears. One of them could actually talk and stay awake. It was quite something special for a while there. But look, it's very, very serious. How long before we see the worst possible headline with regards to the President of the United States? And this particular president seems to be under a massive amount of pressure in terms of trying to stay alive, because he has a view of the world that some people really, really disagree with.
1: Reem?
4: Yeah, I mean, I agree with Matthew on the war. I think it's a complete waste of American taxpayer money. A lot of Americans here are not happy about it, especially those that did vote for Trump, because they thought that this was the peace ticket. Trump and Vance ran saying that they will not get involved in foreign conflicts. They will not drag American taxpayers into being forced to pay for foreign conflicts. And yet here we are, another forever war. Matthew already outlined those arguments. I think it's absurd. On this particular instance, in which we have no idea what happened, they had a bit of a switcheroo, and that particular plane that Trump did leave was gifted by the Qataris. So lots of people are speculating about whether or not there was something to do with the plane. My understanding, at least from reading what the Washington Post, I think this was actually their exclusive story last night, what they posted about and what they were saying is that effectively it was to do with Trump's location. So it had nothing to do with the plane itself, but it was to do with them effectively misleading the public about where Trump was and right, where he was heading. And that's why they did so, because of the threat. So, look, I mean, the US is at war. Of course, there are going to be credible threats to Trump's life, especially when he is in the region. He was coming back from a NATO summit. And this is what happens when you go to war. I do think that, you know, obviously we all do not want anything terrible to happen to Trump. Unfortunately, I think that we've got to have a conversation about why there are so many of these threats happening, why it is the case that Trump has dragged the American people into yet another war that they did not vote for.
3: Well, there's been threats on the life of literally every single American president since Jimmy Carter from Iran. So I think that needs to be taken into account. And I also think we need to delineate between two very distinct threats. One is the threat from the Iranian regime, and then one is the threat of domestic terrorists within the United States who have a very particular ideology.
4: Yes.
3: And they are, and again, my mind just boggles at the work that the Secret Service have to do on a daily basis to keep this man alive, and all of the different permutations that they have to consider at all times to make sure that those threats are mitigated against. It really is extraordinary. Anyway, still ahead on The Late Show Live, ladies and gentlemen.
5: My God, it's going quick, isn't it? What's that, 400 and something miles an hour?
6: I think visually it looks quicker than certainly yesterday.
5: Yeah.
6: British engineering history, Lord Bamford.
3: I'm not quite sure what it is, but there's something about Ben's line that he's just quite certain that it's quicker than what it was the day before when it's going at a million miles an hour. Anyway, I'll grill him on that in a moment. A record-breaking drive in America today. We'll bring you Ben's report from Utah after the break. This is The Late Show Live on GB News.
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7: Hello, good morning. Welcome to the latest update from the Met Office for GB News. Let's start with the extreme heat warning that the Met Office have issued for eastern parts of England tomorrow. That's because of temperatures expected to reach 37 to 38 Celsius, likely to cause impacts. But it's a hot day today. Before that heat warning comes into effect, England and Wales starting off warm, plenty of sunshine as well, patchy cloud further north into Scotland and Northern Ireland. Showers tending to ease as they clear northwards across northern Scotland. So for the vast majority, it's a dry and bright day with temperatures widely across England and Wales reaching the low 30s, and in some spots, particularly through the Midlands, central southern England, East Wales, reaching 34 or 35 Celsius. Now that's hot enough, but it's going to turn even hotter over the next 24 hours with a lot of warmth actually across Scotland despite the cloudy skies. But Scotland, not the best place to be for the partial solar eclipse peaks, 7 p.m. or thereabouts Wednesday evening. As you can see, western Scotland, still some showers, thick cloud here. Eastern and southern Scotland, Northern Ireland, thinner cloud. Hopefully some cloud breaks out to the west, which is where you need to be looking as the sun starts to set. So the partial solar eclipse means that for many parts of the UK, more than 90% of the sun will be covered by the moon. And across England and Wales, it will be cloud-free skies. So really decent viewing conditions and the best solar eclipse until 2081. So you won't want to miss this one. It's a warm night following that with temperatures staying in many places above 20 Celsius overnight, especially through England, Wales, eastern Scotland. That's where we'll see sunshine first thing Thursday. Otherwise, for northern and western Scotland, even thicker cloud turns up. Northern Ireland, outbreaks of showery rain, the odd rumble of thunder as well, with some of the heavier bursts in the far northwest of Scotland. It stays sunny and increasingly hot across England and Wales, widely the low to mid 30s, and in some spots, particularly towards the southeast and eastern England, 37 to 38 Celsius.
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8: Welcome back to The Late Show Live. British engineering firm JCB has smashed the land speed record for a hydrogen-powered vehicle. GB News' Ben Leo was on the Bonneville Salt Flats in Utah to witness a historic milestone in the history of British engineering.
9: What was the speed? 406.320.
10: And yes, they have done it. JCB, British business giant, making British engineering history. A world land speed record in a hydrogen car, 406 miles per hour. What a sight to see this car hurtling down the fantastic 30,000 acre salt plains here at Bonneville.
5: My God, it's going quick, isn't it? What's that, 400 and something miles an hour?
11: Those were the words of JCB chairman Lord Bamford, who spoke to GB News in the immediate aftermath of his company's great achievement.
5: Showing British engineering can do this sort of thing. This has been going 80 years, family company, British, but we're all around the world.
10: Let's take a very quick look at the car now. This specimen, this machine, engineered in Great Britain, taken over here to Utah, and it's a sight to behold. 406 miles per hour, two 800 brake horsepower engines, and 1600 in total, clocking a world record speed of 406 miles per hour. We just caught up with the man piloting this beast, RAF Wing Commander, Officer Andy Green. Andy, congratulations, 406 miles per hour. Your first reaction off the back of that immense feat?
12: Absolutely thrilled. It was a privilege to be part of this world-class engineering effort. JCB project managing and providing their world-leading hydrogen engine technology. 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Just an extraordinary piece of technology. And the X-Track gearboxes, they all delivered today so well. I mean, we've gone as fast as we could today with the stopping distance available, topping out at over 410 miles an hour, 406 average, perfect. We didn't use six gear, we only used 700 horsepower. If we had a longer track, this car would go faster.
10: Just try and explain to our viewers, what is it like when you're suited, the helmet's on, you're jumping into the cockpit, the canopy comes down? What are you thinking? What are you feeling?
12: Well, I've been lucky enough to have the world's best day job flying jet fighters for the Royal Air Force, and also the world's best holiday job driving cars like this. And in both cases, it is a massive team effort. I think now is the time to enjoy an extraordinary great British engineering achievement out here on the Bonneville Salt Flats, and a statement for the first of a new breed of racing cars, the hydrogen internal combustion engine, which the UK is the world leader thanks to JCB. Net zero racing, this is actual zero racing. The fuel that comes out, once it's burned in oxygen, creates water. There is no carbon involved. It doesn't get any more zero carbon than that. This is very much a technology of the future.
10: So there we go, what an occasion, the best of British on the global stage. JCB setting a land speed record in a hydrogen car, 406 miles per hour. I just wonder what the future holds for JCB.
3: How good is that? Let's go to the panel. Paul, you just said whilst we were watching that you love this, it's just so British. What did you mean by that?
2: Well, it reminds me of growing up, and we talked the other night actually, I think it must have been the Sunday show, this show, and I was talking about going to see the Bluebird at Bewley Car Museum, but it's just not there anymore. But that once set the land speed record for a petrol car actually. And it's just one of those things, you don't see this. No, there aren't so many sort of billionaire philanthropists that want to invest in this type of stuff in Britain anymore. Obviously there is in the UK, we've got Jeff Bezos and Elon Musk doing their things, but it's just so fantastic. Such an iconic British engineering company in JCB as well. And just the fact that, you know, he's willing to spend his money in pushing the limits of this hydrogen fuel car. And like the driver said, another typical British guy as well, by the way, an RAF fighter pilot who on his holiday races cars in the Utah salt flats. I mean, it's the sort of thing that I'd like to be doing, but just haven't got the time in between being an absolute legend and keeping the waspy women entertained.
3: Yeah, that's right, as well as, you know, a broadcaster and a comedian, a man wearing many hats, Paul Cox. Matthew, your thoughts on this?
0: I grew up being told about the Bluebirds breaking the land speed record by my dad, a great man who I miss dearly. And this is fantastic because this is about pushing the boundaries of what we think is possible. And Brits, for centuries, I think, have been at the forefront of this. Think of the great British explorers like Scott and Shackleton. Think of Cook, a more controversial figure, of course, but so many Brits who have been doing things that the vast majority of us and people around the world couldn't imagine putting themselves through, pushing the frontiers of what is imaginable further and further away. So I think this is a wonderful thing. I want to hear more good news stories like this. It's great for the British brand around the world, and it's great for our own self-confidence and morale.
3: I am aware it is not the purpose of this conversation, but I do find it extraordinary how Cook has become a controversial figure when he was really just a dour Yorkshireman who really enjoyed sailing and was pretty good at it. And by all accounts, actually, was particularly responsible with how he dealt with the natives in both Australia and in the Pacific. But he's become a particular figure which
0: how
3: represents
0: he
3: something.
0: Dealt with the natives. Which, there's was, the clue, was, Will.
3: No.
0: Can't we stick on the positive just
3: for a
0: second?
3: We can. Probably, there was some bait that was thrown out there. I saw the red meat and I went straight for it. You're right, Matthew. This is not about that. This is about a great feat of British engineering, Rem.
4: Yeah, absolutely. And look, I've got to say, as somebody that left the UK and constantly despairs about the state of Britain, it is so lovely to hear private sector successes coming out of UK and the engineering successes that we're seeing that JCB are achieving. I think that you're absolutely right. It's great for morale. It's great for the global British brand as well. I mean, there are so many interesting aspects of what came out of that interview that Ben Leo did, where effectively what they're talking about is saying, you know, yes, the UK has lots and lots of faults and there are lots of issues with the British economy, but here we have a fantastic success story. And also crucially, you know, hydroelectric vehicles and the sort of future that this really does hold in terms of environmental policy, right? The government constantly argues that you need government net zero policies, you need the government to introduce all of these regulations to ensure that we are achieving net zero. But here we have the private sector, we've got companies like Elon Musk's companies creating fantastically really cheap electric vehicles. We've got great companies like JCB doing exactly the same thing, again, breaking world records. You don't need the government to get involved in this. And here we see amazing stories like this coming from the private sector. It does remind you why you should be proud to be British.
8: Azeem?
13: Yeah, and I completely agree with all of that. I think this is a clear demonstration of what the UK can actually achieve when all the dots are connected. You know, this is not just a land speed record that's a feel-good factor. So much innovation, patents, engineering will come out of this that can then have other applications. And this is a great success story of British engineering, British innovation, whether it's JCB, whether it's James Dyson, one of the greatest engineers alive today, also British. I think we need to see a lot more of this, particularly, you know, very successful engineers, entrepreneurs who then put their money back into this kind of research and innovation from which everybody can actually benefit.
0: Well, the bravery, Will, as well, of the driver himself. I mean, think of when we fly in an aeroplane, how fast do we typically fly? Like 500 miles an hour, something like that. This guy is going on land at over 400 miles an hour. And that's what I mean as well. There's Brits, as well as being brilliantly innovative, fantastic engineers, pushing all those sorts of boundaries, I think historically we've been very brave as well in daredevil sports.
3: Yeah, absolutely right. Well said. Well, bravo to everyone involved. You know, you can't speak highly enough of this effort, and indeed what a wonderful moment it is for Britain. As Reem said, you know, many people would believe or argue that the country is at a low ebb and has its challenges at the moment, and it's stories like this that remind you of the inherent greatness of this country. Well, let's go on to Hillary Clinton. She's back. She's taken a jab at President Trump's White House redesign, comparing his choices to those of Saddam Hussein.
14: I think we'll have to worry about the reflecting pool, because it's not going to be fixed by the time he leaves, assuming he leaves. So there's going to be a long list. I'm making a list.
15: How are you making a list? Are you going to degold the horses?
14: Degold the horses, take down the
15: Have you seen them up close?
14: Gold. Yeah, I saw a picture.
15: It feels like Saddam Hussein.
14: Seriously. You know what? That's a very, you know, when I was in Baghdad after the fall of Saddam Hussein, I had meetings. I was then a senator. I had meetings in some of his palaces, and they were quite reminiscent of what we are seeing in our own White House.
3: I love how Hillary Clinton is creating a list as if she will have any ability to influence the interior design of the White House. She had a good run. She had 8 years to do that. But sadly, Hillary, I don't think you'll have the ability to do that after Donald Trump is gone. After taking office, Trump has had much of the interior design updated with gold, which Clinton called a reflection of his narcissistic personality. It raises a question about how politicians conduct themselves after leaving office. Not everyone can be a respected elder statesman or stateswoman. So let's go to the panel. Paul, your thoughts on Hillary's
2: comments? Well, I do wish Hillary well, and like everybody else in this panel, I hope that there is a cure for dementia at some point. Until then, we are going to have to, unfortunately, listen to that. And, you know, because we're kind and caring, we've put her on air and we've heard what she's going to say. Did you hear the host of that podcast, by the way? All you've got to do is show the nation that and go, do you know what? That we carry on down this route that we're on at the moment, that's what you get.
3: Yes.
2: It's absolutely bonkers. Look, I'm not suggesting
3: I believe that was Kara Swisher, who is, I don't know, she initially was a tech reporter, but she's now kind of moved into the broader cultural space. Probably James O'Brien, maybe, is someone you'd equate it to, although it's not quite right. Oh, you know, the darling of liberal progressives in America, effectively.
2: James, who had all credibility just washed away with Jason Ardern. It was absolutely delicious. I get up in the morning, I think, oh, it's another day, and then I just watch that clip of Jason, of James O'Brien saying he feels like a mug now, and I'm like, I am ready for the day. This is what I'm alive for.
3: Yeah, it is wonderful.
2: I can't say that I'm a fan of all the gold and reflective pool stuff, but, we don't need to equate it to Saddam Hussein. And he will leave office, by the way, Hillary, don't worry.
3: Reem, you a fan of Donald Trump's design taste?
4: I'm not, no, and I don't like the fact that it's taxpayer money being wasted. But look, I think that
3: is it though?
4: Because
3: I understand a lot of these upgrades have been funded out of his own pocket or from donors.
4: Hmm. So some of it is, and that's absolutely true. The reflecting pool is an enormous amount of taxpayer money being wasted. We've got to have a conversation about why this seems to keep happening. And look, I mean, I thought that Paul's comment was very funny. I think that when we're looking at politicians and what they actually do, all of them waste money. Hillary would have wasted lots of money if she was, God forbid, the President of the United States. Every single politician wastes money, and that is just the nature of the government and the nature of politics. And look, you might want to compare Trump to somebody like Saddam Hussein. I think that no matter where you come from, whether you're the British Prime Minister or the President in Ghana or wherever you actually come from, you are always going to waste money if you are a taxpayer-funded institution. And that is what every single state does.
3: So to be fair to Hillary Clinton, I believe in this particular context, she was referring specifically to their design tastes as opposed to any broader comparison, although I may be wrong. Matthew, your thoughts?
0: I wasn't a fan of the Saddam Hussein analogy because, of course, as well as bling, he went in for personally murdering people. But on the issue of Trump's bling, it's the most spectacularly narcissistic act of the most spectacularly narcissistic president, arguably politician, of my lifetime within the democratic world anyway. And it's also spectacularly narcissistic, not just because of what it's doing while he's in, what is making the White House look like while he's in power, but who comes next, assuming he's not going to try and be a king and run for a third term. Someone else is going to have to go and live in that space, and it's going to have been ruined by Donald Trump and his narcissism.
3: Well, at the same time, Azeem, every president makes adjustments to the White House in order to suit their particular tastes, perhaps not to the same extent that Donald Trump has. I'm sure the next president will be able to get rid of the gold if they so choose. What do you make of it?
13: Yeah, look, the reality is, you know, President Trump, he's using a lot of private money. I do believe some taxpayer money is being used, but he's tried to use as much private money as possible. And it's not just the White House and the ballroom that we hear about. There's actually monuments around Washington, including the Kennedy Center, that's actually benefiting from this. So much of that stuff actually needed an upgrade. Now, we can criticize Donald Trump's taste in terms of the bling and so on. But that really is just down to individual taste. A lot of people do find that very tasteful, particularly foreign leaders have come in and are astonished at how bland something like the White House actually is, or even
3: I would suggest it probably goes against the British sensibility, I would have thought.
13: Well, we have a prime minister that lives on top of a terraced house. Yeah, so, you know, we have very little say in this matter in terms of what pomp and ceremony
0: isn't that great,
13: should
0: though?
13: Actually look like for a leader.
0: Yeah, isn't that great that we have a prime minister who lives above a terraced house?
13: Yeah, I think it is to a certain extent. It does indicate a sense of humbleness and nobleness, but at the same time, you know, when you have foreign leaders coming in and we are diminishing and declining power, you know, these optics do actually matter. And look, this is a down to individual taste, and I think it's good that the president is actually taking the initiative to upgrade a lot of these very important national artifacts.
0: Let's just say, by the way, last time I checked, we're the fifth biggest economy in the world.
3: Sixth.
0: Is it really now said we slipped back to sixth? The last time I checked, it was fifth. I mean, this constant narrative that we're in such grave decline. Yeah, we've got challenges. Of course we have. Go to any other country, including the United States, and you'll see whopping great challenges as well. But we are still, in my view, a great country. And on GB News of all channels, to be talking down Britain like that.
3: So
2: that's not what's happening.
3: Yeah, I think there's a distinction between talking down the leadership of the country and talking down particular policy areas and then talking down the country as itself.
0: I think just described as a declining country.
3: Well,
2: because of its leadership.
3: We can discuss that more. You are right, by the way. It is fifth. I cheerfully withdrawn. That's all we have time for this hour, ladies and gentlemen. Coming up in the next hour, you'll see this.
16: Well, the one thing is we have jihadists being elected all over the place. We have this, whether it's communism, jihadism.
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7: 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Welcome to the latest update from the Met Office for GB News. Let's start with the extreme heat warning that the Met Office have issued for eastern parts of England tomorrow. That's because of temperatures expected to reach 37 to 38 Celsius, likely to cause impacts. But it's a hot day today. Before that heat warning comes into effect, England and Wales starting off warm, plenty of sunshine as well. Patchy cloud further north into Scotland and Northern Ireland. Showers tending to ease as they clear northwards across northern Scotland. So for the vast majority, it's a dry and bright day with temperatures widely across England and Wales reaching the low 30s, and in some spots, particularly through the Midlands, central southern England, East Wales, reaching 34 or 35 Celsius. Now that's hot enough, but it's going to turn even hotter over the next 24 hours with a lot of warmth actually across Scotland despite the cloudy skies. But Scotland not the best place to be for the partial solar eclipse. Peaks 7 p.m. or thereabouts Wednesday evening. As you can see, western Scotland, still some showers, thick cloud here. Eastern and southern Scotland, Northern Ireland, thinner cloud. Hopefully some cloud breaks out to the west, which is where you need to be looking as the sun starts to set. So the partial solar eclipse means that for many parts of the UK, more than 90% of the sun will be covered by the moon. And across England and Wales, it will be cloud-free skies. So really decent viewing conditions. And the best solar eclipse until 2081. So you won't want to miss this one. It's a warm night following that with temperatures staying in many places above 20 Celsius overnight, especially through England, Wales, eastern Scotland. That's where we'll see sunshine first thing Thursday. Otherwise, for northern and western Scotland, even thicker cloud turns up. Northern Ireland, outbreaks of showery rain, the odd rumble of thunder as well, with some of the heavier bursts in the far northwest of Scotland. It stays sunny and increasingly hot across England and Wales, widely the low to mid 30s, and in some spots, particularly towards the southeast and eastern England, 37 to 38 Celsius.
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8: So just please don't let us down again, because we are pinning our hopes on this happening.
6: Immensely powerful. That was the mother of PC Harper speaking to Patrick Christie's earlier tonight. And every police chief in the UK has now signed an unprecedented letter demanding the Prime Minister stops the release of his killers. Also...
9: My God, it's going quick, isn't it? What's that, 400 and something miles an hour?
10: I think visually it looks quicker than certainly yesterday.
9: Yeah.
10: British engineering history, Lord Bamford.
6: British engineering history, indeed. That was our very own Ben Leo, who's been in Utah watching JCB break the land speed record. We'll be speaking to him live and hearing what billionaire Lord Bamford had to say about Britain's political class. And...
11: we cannot have a situation where it's only the poorest communities in the country that receive, you know, all of the dispersal of refugees and asylum seekers.
6: The Prime Minister is under fire tonight after he told GB News that wealthy areas will need to house more illegal migrants. And...
12: did she smuggle it?
15: I don't know.
12: Oh, I'm expecting...
15: got a couple of melons.
12: She brought two,
15: as you do.
12: She just came in looking like Pamela Anderson.
15: She brought two.
12: Yes, really?
15: And they're beautiful.
6: That is the Australian Prime Minister, ladies and gentlemen, for better or for worse. I would suggest largely for worse. But elsewhere in the United States, President Trump has taken a controversial swat at the socialist Democrats who are storming their way into victory in primary elections across America. But do they pose a danger to the United States? We'll be debating that next.
16: Well, the one thing is we have jihadists being elected all over the place. We have this, whether it's communism, jihadism...
6: and that, of course, is the story around the response to the Democratic Socialists of America, who are driving towards control of the Democratic Party. I'm Will Kingston, and this is The Late Show Live.

0: Welcome back to The Late Show Live, ladies and gentlemen, for a third and final hour. Thank you very much for staying with us. And thank you to my panel for not running off. We've got in London GB News contributor Paul Cox and political commentator Matthew Stadland, in Washington reporter at Reason Magazine Reem Ibrahim, and chief strategy officer at New Lines Institute Dr. Azeem Ibrahim. Thank you once again for joining me, team. Let's go to the break, or I should say the top news in our third hour, and that is President Donald Trump has attracted accusations of Islamophobia after describing Democratic candidates as jihadists, I should say, ahead of the midterm elections.
1: Well, the one thing is we have jihadists being elected all over the place. We have this, whether it's communism, jihadism. It's a lot of, a friend of mine called up, he said, you know, really, you should use the word jihadist. Because that's what's happening, and I'm not sure that anybody, if you take a look at what happens in other countries, I think that's not going to be necessarily the way we want to live. But when you look at the radicalism and the craziness of the candidates and the stupidity of what they're suggesting, let's get rid of the Supreme Court, let's get rid of the presidency, let's get rid of the Senate. They want to get, you know, sometimes I'd like to get rid of the Senate too.
0: Tonight, the primaries continue with many eyes on Wisconsin, where left-wing progressive Francesca Hong is fighting to be the Democrats' candidate for governor. It's part of a nationwide boost of momentum for candidates associated with the Democratic Socialists of America, or DSA for short, whose figurehead, Zoran Mamdani, may just become the kingmaker in a fast-approaching 2028 presidential primary. So let's discuss, are the Democrats being taken over by the radical left? With me now, Vice President of Research at the Government Accountability Institute, Eric Eggers. Eric, great to have you on, and my producer has teed this up nicely. Is the DSA, with all the momentum that it currently has, in the position to basically launch a hostile takeover of the Democratic Party?
2: Well, I would say if they're launching a hostile takeover of the Democrat Party, they haven't told the majority of the Democrat Party. Because while the DSA is having some electoral success, we'll see what happens in Wisconsin tonight, although Francesca Hong certainly has been leading in all the polls, and Abdul El-Sayed won in Michigan, although with a less than a majority of Democrat primary support. The irony is that this is a candidacy, this is a platform that touts it's working on behalf of the working class, but is doing so without the support of working class voters. This is something that is done by an overwhelmingly overeducated and overly white class of people. So it's this really interesting kind of mix of elite progressives and then some of the immigrants that have populated some of these communities. But is it a takeover? Not yet. Could it be? Potentially. And that's one of the things I think Donald Trump is attempting to speak to. You know, people always say you should take Donald Trump seriously, but not literally. And I think that's what he meant when he called what's happening in the Democrat Party them choosing some jihadists.
0: Well, there's also a point here around this bizarre alliance, which we're not just seeing in the United States, we're also seeing it in the United Kingdom as well, between socially progressive identity politics warriors in the form of people like AOC, for example. You have, I would say, at the very least socialists, if not just flat out communists, and socially regressive Muslims. Now, in the UK, you see that in the Green Party, and you're seeing that increasingly in the United States. What do you make of an alliance which, at least on its surface, seems to be contradictory?
2: Yeah, it's an incredibly fascinating story, and I'll just kind of give you a quick example. So Abdul El-Sayed won in Michigan last week, and he beat a Democratic white female in Haley Stevens. And in the aftermath of his victory, a pub had to come out and apologize for hosting Haley Stevens, who's an elected member of Congress. She's an elected Democrat at their facility because they didn't want to be accused of being anti-free Palestine or anti-LGBT. Now, Haley Stevens has no anti-LGBT positions. She did take some money from AIPAC, but it just speaks to, I think, the relative ideological capture that some factions of the Democrat Party feel they are under, because they have to align themselves with exactly that coalition that you just outlined at the expense of what has traditionally been the mainstream coalition of the Democrat Party. Jim Clyburn, an African-American representative for decades in the United States House of Representatives, came out and endorsed not Abdul El-Sayed because he feels like African-American Americans are increasingly being left behind. Their values are not represented by this new alliance. And I thought it was very telling. As soon as Abdel Al-Sayed won in Michigan, they released it as part of the Democrat senatorial coalition. Like, this is the official DNC senatorial arm. Their first ad was to show clips of Abdel Al-Sayed to the background of music from Journey. And I thought it was really fun because it's a great song, but like Journey, Abdul Al-Sayed's fans are most prominently white. And so it is just really fun to see kind of like Democrats grapple with what they used to look like versus what this DSA coalition looks like now.
0: I was listening to the editor's podcast from National Review a couple of days ago, and I can't remember who it was. It may have been Charlie Cook, said that they believed that Al-Sayed would be, if he is elected, the most radical senator in the history of the United States. Would you agree with that?
2: I think that some of his supporters hold views that are more radical than anybody else. You know, and that's the thing. You talk about this, these alliances that are forming in the UK and in the United States, but there's a difference between people that support you and people that you align yourself with. You know, I'm a Premier League fan. I like Crystal Palace. I like underdogs. But it's not lost on me that Arsenal, who won the Premier League recently, touted Osama bin Laden as a fan before he passed away. Now, there's a difference between saying, hey, Osama bin Laden roots for the club, and then inviting him to the championship parade. But Abdul Al-Sayed is by campaigning with leftist streamers and extremists like Hassan Piker, who have said America deserved 9/11, among other extreme and indefensible remarks, including a number of things that are anti-Israeli. I think that that's the challenge that these modern day DSA candidates like Abdul Al-Sayed, although he would not claim the DSA mantle per se, he's certainly DSA adjacent, but by espousing positions of pro Medicare for all, getting, you know, not allowing Israel the right to defend itself, and some other, I think, social positions that are kind of like the aftermath of the 2020 revolution. Yeah, I think he's certainly up there.
0: Yeah, okay. As you look ahead to the midterms and then beyond to the Democratic primaries for president, how do you see this playing out? Do you think ultimately that someone like a Newsom, who is more towards the centre-left, will eventually get that particular position? Or do you think there's a legitimate chance that you could see someone like AOC come through and make a real run for the presidential nomination, Democratic nomination?
2: I mean, Abdul Al-Sayed may have said he wants to defund the police, but nobody told Gavin Newsom, because he appeared to put Abdul Al-Sayed under citizen's arrest recently when they were there in the state of Michigan together. Like, you could not have separated them. Gavin Newsom wants all of the energy, all of the enthusiasm from this kind of new movement. He is certainly a shapeshifter. He's gone from having podcasts with Steve Bannon and Charlie Kirk to now appearing with DSA candidates. So, you know, there's no telling where Gavin Newsom will end up on the ideological spectrum and what he chooses to identify by 2028. I don't think that mainstream Democrats, again, a minority of Democrats supported Abdul Al-Sayed. AOC has her own unique brand of, you know, kind of charisma and appeal. But I don't think, you know, it's telling that Bernie Sanders, who is the godfather of this socialist movement within the modern day Democrat Party, chose not to endorse Francesca Hong, the candidate for governor in Wisconsin, because I think even he recognizes that there are limitations, not just in terms of some of the ideology, in terms of how it's practiced in each state, but quite honestly, within the individual candidates themselves. And Francesca Hong, I think, is maybe more limited than Abdul Al-Sayed. So where do I see it shaking out? I don't believe that a DSA candidate will ultimately emerge with the nomination. I think the DNC has taken steps with the rearranging of their primary schedule. They put blue-collar states like South Carolina, Nevada, and New Mexico more towards the front, at the expense of more progressive, educated white states like Iowa and New Hampshire. So I think even they kind of recognize, hey, there's limits to this. We like the enthusiasm. We like whatever it's going to do for us to help us maybe take the House and the Senate. But does it have national appeal? I don't think so.
0: Well, potentially true, but I would suggest the Republicans were saying the same thing about Donald Trump in the lead up to 2016, and look what happened there. So only time will tell. Eric, great to chat to you. That was Eric Eggers there. Let's go to the panel now. I'll start in DC. And I'll start with Azeem. Azeem, again, it's a really interesting battle for the soul of the Democratic Party. In many respects, the Republicans have already had this particular battle between their right-wing populist flank and the kind of country club Republican flank. And that was decisively won by the MAGA movement. And now the Democrats are going through something comparable. How do you see this all playing out?
3: Yeah, I think this is very similar, Will, to the story we were touching upon earlier when Zia Yusuf called Ben Wallace a traitor who should be prosecuted. I think this kind of language, when you're referring to the left as jihadist, Islamist, communist, or when those that refer to the right as neo-Nazis, etc., I just don't think that is helpful. In many ways, I think
0: I will get to Trump's response, but to be honest, I kind of think the rhetoric from Donald Trump is baked in now. If you're surprised by this sort of commentary, you really haven't been paying attention to Donald Trump's modus operandi for the last 10 years. So I think, sure, you know, unhelpful, whatever. But on specifically this particular battle on the Democratic side, how do you see that playing out?
3: Yeah, look, there's a reason why somebody like Al-Sayed in Michigan is getting the nomination and Mamdani in New York is winning, because the party leadership seems to be completely disconnected from the base. The elders in the party are still holding on to the old framework that just does not seem to be working, does not seem to be delivering, and the base is actually voting in a completely different way. So until the party actually adapts and realizes what is going on, you know, that the politics is failing to deliver what the people actually want to address their concerns, then it's always going to be filled up by people from all sorts of sides who you may find very unsavory and unpalatable.
0: Raim?
4: Yeah, I mean, look, I think the DSA are arguing for lots of policies that are extraordinarily damaging to America and America's prosperity. And what's really interesting about this is we're seeing DSA candidates become even more popular. Lots and lots of young people support those kind of policies because they view it as, on the surface level, something that might benefit them. But take universal healthcare, for example, right? The entire conversation about universal healthcare, ensuring that healthcare is a right for everyone. Well, let's look at what's actually happening in the United Kingdom, in which the UK has quote-unquote universal healthcare, and yet the UK has some of the worst healthcare outcomes in all of Western Europe. In the year before the pandemic, the UK had the second highest avoidable mortality rates in all of Western Europe. Waiting lists are through the roof, and yet they are spending record amounts of money, taxpayer money, on the healthcare system. So what we're honestly seeing in the US is lots and lots of people supporting DSA candidates because it is classic socialist policies. These are policies that people love to see. People love to think that they are doing good. They are the good people. They are the morally righteous people. And yet the reality that sets in with these policies, where they absolutely damage what is, quite frankly, one of the most successful economies in the world. America is extraordinary, not less so because these DSA politicians tend to get elected in this particular instance. So I think that the message here really is that lots of young people in particular are very attracted to DSA politicians, but the problem is that a lot of those particular policy outcomes are just going to hurt America.
0: Matthew, your response to Reem's comments.
5: Yeah, no, I mean, Reem, I'm afraid I just didn't buy what you were saying about the healthcare in this country. Yes, we have struggles within our NHS, which is famously and very importantly free at the point of delivery, one of the great things about our country. Yes, it needs investment. Yes, there may be issues with management at times, but it is a great system.
4: There's record levels of spending.
5: Yeah, but there are also a growing population and healthcare becomes more expensive. I would just say this very simply to our American viewers. If you are one of the many millions of poorly off Americans, I can tell you with 100% confidence that you would be better off if you had a university free healthcare system at the point
4: completely
5: of delivery,
4: untrue.
5: As we do in this country.
4: Matthew,
5: if you are poor in America, your chances of getting a positive health outcome, I'm not talking about emergencies, but for all the other sorts of ways in which we can fall ill or injure ourselves, so much better to be in Britain. I'm not a fan of this Democratic Socialist Alliance stuff, and I'm trying to get on top of it as someone who's more focused on British politics. It's not my cup of tea, by and large. I think the really key thing here...
0: I want to get Reem's response on the healthcare point.
4: Yeah, it's just absolutely untrue. I mean, one of the problems with the UK is that we seem to think the NHS is the sacred cow. The rest of Europe do not have universal healthcare systems. The rest of Europe has, to some extent, some sort of public and private partnership. I would look at the Netherlands, Sweden, Germany, Denmark. So many of these European nations have social health insurance systems where patients get to choose where their healthcare comes from. However, However, we have to be very clear about what the situation actually looks like in the United States. It is not like it is a free market, free for all. There are Medicare and Medicaid. There are literally systems out there, taxpayer funded, so that if you cannot afford your healthcare, the government and other taxpayers do foot the bill. It is not the case that somebody has a heart attack and then they get the card machine out. That is completely for the bad.
5: Rahim, I didn't say that. I made a very clear distinction between emergency healthcare and all the other types of healthcare issues that we experience. It's one thing to compare European outcomes to British outcomes. We could have a whole debate about that, which would last hours. We'd have to have the facts at our fingertips. It's another thing to suggest that because you think that healthcare outcomes might be better in some European countries than here, that somehow that means that Americans aren't worse off than we are here in Britain. They are massive. If you're poor in America, you are massively worse off than you are if you are poor in this country when it comes to healthcare.
4: Healthcare outcomes are so abysmal in the UK. And we've got to be very clear about the fact that the vast majority, I think it's about 92% of Americans, have health insurance. It is that 8% that are covered by the government. And we've also got to be clear about what those outcomes actually look like. The UK has some of the worst cancer survival rates in all of Europe. The UK is really suffering as a result of these awful mortality rates, and lots of them are avoidable, second highest in Europe, sorry. I think those conversations about healthcare really do come down to the idea that there are only two countries in the world.
5: Cancer outcomes can be dependent on when you start testing, Reem. These are really difficult and important issues, and you are oversimplifying it. And I say again, if you are poor in America, it is very, very different situation to if you're poor in this country. If you're poor in this country, you have as much hope as the vast majority of people here. I'm leaving aside those with private health care, but the vast majority of people, it is an equal system in this country.
4: It's completely untrue. When you look at the
5: totally
4: true outcomes, it's completely...
5: I don't have private health care. If something bad happens to me, my chances of getting seen in the NHS are the same as someone who is unbelievably poor and impoverished in this country. And that is a fundamental basis on which we run our country, which is that health is a right. So access to health care is a right.
4: Matthew,
5: and it's different
4: here
5: in America.
4: Can I just be very clear about this? Can you just be clear about this? What you're saying is that it's okay that everyone in the UK has really poor healthcare outcomes.
5: That's not what I said, Reem. No.
4: Some people have great healthcare outcomes and some people don't.
5: No, that's not what I said. The NHS does an amazing job a lot of the time. I've said it already. You're just missing. You're simply, seconds after I've said something, misquoting me.
0: Okay, we're squeezed about it.
4: Everybody, no matter how much money they have, has the same chance, which is, let's be clear about the outcomes, a very, very small chance of being seen on the NHS when you have emergency surgery required. My dad had to get emergency surgery, at least the NHS said it was an emergency. His appointment got cancelled and cancelled and cancelled for 6 months. He had to go to Spain to get to the surgery. Lots of people in Britain have NHS stories about how terrible things are.
5: And still it's much better than America. And still it is much better than America.
4: Untrue.
3: No, absolutely not.
4: The healthcare outcomes are there. I mean, you can literally look them up. The US does not have worse healthcare outcomes as the United Kingdom on these particular instances. Now, there absolutely are some aspects of the American system that aren't great. And lots of that is to do with the fact that the government overregulate so much of the American healthcare system. I'm not saying it's the ideal. But to say that people would be better off with a universal system like the NHS is completely untrue.
5: Far better as between Britain and America. We can have a different debate as between Britain and other European countries.
0: I think we're starting to retread on the same ground, but a fascinating conversation there. I'll hand it over to the people's gammon to button it up.
6: Look, I think the debate was done with regards to the two health services. It was a bit of a fever dream to watch Reem and Stadling going at it there. But I think Reem won, and as the adjudicator...
0: Was that a pun intended, by the way, fever dream, healthcare?
6: Maybe.
0: But you used to operate on a different level, don't you? Subconsciously, unbelievable stuff.
6: What I will say is we do have a power vacuum on the left. in America. And panel vacuums attract fringe extremist views, and that's why we're seeing the growth of what we're seeing with the democratic socialism over there. And of course, from these vacuums and from these extremist views always come a charismatic outsider, shall we say. And we're seeing a number of charismatic outsiders coming through on the democratic side, and it's basically a race to the bottom. They're getting to the point now where it's got very little to do with political nous or the ability to solve the problems of whatever country it is, and much more about who can say the most extreme things and garner the most popular following.
0: Yeah, well, I would just suggest on this, and I made this point to Eric earlier, that establishment Republicans thought it was absolutely inconceivable that someone like Donald Trump could hijack the Republican Party, and they discounted it, they ruled it out, and look what happened. And I would suggest don't rule out something comparable happening on the left side of politics. It's a President AOC or someone similar is certainly not outside the realm of
5: possibility. If it does so, they'll lose. The Democrats will lose if they go down that route. They have to get their act together. This is not a time to be splintered in a significant way on the left. Given the unpopularity of Trump and the disastrous nature of this second presidency, the Democrats should be absolutely soaring. And there is no formal leader of the opposition in America, and that has created a vacuum. It always creates a vacuum. And into that vacuum is now marching division, and that it could be fatal to the Democrats.
0: Time will tell. Okay, let's go back to what is a wonderful feat of British engineering. British engineering firm JCB has smashed the land speed record for a hydrogen-powered vehicle. GB News' Ben Leo was on the Bonneville Salt Flats in Utah to witness history.
7: What was the speed? 406.320.
8: And yes, they have done it. JCB, British business giant, making British engineering history. A world land speed record in a hydrogen car, 406 miles per hour. What a sight to see this car hurtling down the fantastic 30,000 acre salt plains here at Bonneville.
9: My God, it's going quick, isn't it? What's that, 400 and something miles an hour?
10: Those were the words of JCB chairman Lord Bamford, who spoke to GB News in the immediate aftermath of his company's great achievement.
9: Showing British engineering can do this sort of thing. This has been going 80 years, family company, British, but we're all around the world.
8: Let's take a very quick look at the car now. This specimen, this machine, engineered in Great Britain, taken over here to Utah, and it's a sight to behold. 406 miles per hour, two 800 brake horsepower engines, and 1600 in total, clocking a world record speed of 406 miles per hour. We just caught up with the man piloting this beast, RAF Wing Commander Officer Andy Green. Andy, congratulations, 406 miles per hour. Your first reaction off the back of that immense feat?
11: Absolutely thrilled. 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And the Xtract gearboxes, they all delivered today so well. I mean, we've gone as fast as we could today with the stopping distance available, topping out at over 410 miles an hour, 406 average, perfect. 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If we had a longer track, this car would go faster.
8: Just try and explain to our viewers, what is it like when you're suited, the helmet's on, you're jumping into the cockpit, the canopy comes down? What are you thinking? What are you feeling?
11: Well, I've been lucky enough to have the world's best day job flying jet fighters for the Royal Air Force, and also the world's best holiday job driving cars like this. And in both cases, it is a massive team effort. I think now is the time to enjoy an extraordinary great British engineering achievement. And in both cases, it is a massive team effort. I think now is the time to enjoy an extraordinary great British engineering achievement.

0: into the car and have a crack yourself?
1: Oh, well, I tried. After driving that Formula Ford last week in West Virginia, I'm well up for anything. Unfortunately, I probably would have killed myself, so best thing that I didn't. Yeah, what a great achievement, and just very privileged, actually, to witness such an engineering feat from a British company. Well, of course, they are a global company, but at their heart and soul, they are still in Britain. They're just about to open their second site in America, in Texas, which is a million-acre plant in, I think it's near Austin. So that's going to be on the horizon in February. But yeah, it was great. Yesterday they embarked on two test runs. Today it was the run proper in front of FIA Motorsports officials, where they clocked, as you saw in the clip there, 406 miles an hour. And it just goes to show, JCB wanted to make a point here, as they did 20 years ago with their Diesel Max venture down at the Bonneville Salt Flats, where they went 350 miles an hour in a diesel supercar. This time round, they were trying to prove that, yes, as we can see with many of their diggers and so on, their construction machinery, that hydrogen can be a feasible, usable fuel for the future. And if you care about zero emissions and net zero, well, actually, it's not even net zero. It's not offsetting carbon. It is literally zero carbon. It's a fuel, as Andy was saying there, that produces water. So it's a fantastic British achievement, and it's something we really should be shouting about all across GB News, because it's a success story for a British company that has been doing the rounds for many, many years.
0: Mm. And I want to know how your eagle eye was able to tell the difference between the incredibly fast effort on the previous day and then the even faster effort on that day. It was an impressive impressive judgment on your part.
1: Yeah, I mean, I don't think I'm anything special. Most people there watching it noticed it. But the test runs yesterday, they clocked, I think it was 360 or 370 on the test runs. So just visually comparing it to what we saw yesterday, it was pretty obvious. I mean, so what, 40-odd miles per hour difference. Lord Bamford, who luckily he turned up to come and say hello to me just as Andy was launching his second run, and I had the privilege of watching it with Lord Bamford, which is what you saw in that clip, and even he could tell as well, much faster than it was the previous day. So yeah, it's a great occasion. Good success for JCB. Could have all gone wrong, if they didn't go fast enough. I think their target was 350 miles per hour, but the consensus was that their target, really, they really wanted to break that 400 miles per hour target. So they did it, and I think they're enjoying a nice celebratory dinner tonight here in Utah.
0: Yeah, I've got no doubt. Give me a feel for the type of team that makes this happen, because I imagine there's so many people behind the scenes that are working from a technological perspective, from the actual the driving perspective. How did this all come together, and what are those different component parts?
1: Yeah, so the Hydromax was engineered and constructed in the United Kingdom at JCB headquarters. But it's not just JCB involved. There's a company called, some viewers may be familiar with, Ricardo, who make engines and engine components, which contributed to the Hydromax. They're actually based 2 minutes down the road from where I live in Worthing in West Sussex. So they were involved as well. Ricardo were there today. Lord Bamford being sure to point them out today and thanking them for their service. I think Ricardo have been contributing to JCB engineering and machinery for decades now, Lord Bamford said. But such a massive team, you would expect for a company the size of JCB with the turnover in the billions and billions to be well resourced. And that was reflected, actually. This may sound trivial, but this was reflected in the way they treated the world's media who were there today. So there were 30 odd journalists there. We were there, of course, motorsport journalists. There were some guys from Germany, others from different countries as well. But we were so well looked after. In fact, that's where this hat comes from. They gave everybody a goodie bag with some JCB merch. They were more than happy to treat us to a pretty decent breakfast and lunch as well. They were looking after us all day. And as I said, as you'd expect, a company of that size, loads of team members, loads of skilled engineers, PR people, just thoroughly well resourced, and you can tell they're a proper company, proper organization, great operators, and actually witnessing them in work today makes me pretty proud to be British, knowing that we've got that up our sleeve, and gives me hope really for the future that we can recreate something like that of JCB's calibre in the future.
0: Well, let's look to the future, because this is obviously a wonderful achievement and very, very cool. But what are the practical applications going forward? Is there a future?

0: where hydrogen powered cars will be on our streets, you know, in a mainstream capacity?
1: Potentially. I'm not a car expert, but I was speaking to Andy Green, of course, who piloted the Hydromax today, the wing commander, the RAF officer, who is the fastest man on earth. In, was it 1997, he broke the land speed record with, I think it was 760 miles per hour. But we're talking about, I'm a big Formula One fan, motorsport fan, and anybody who likewise is a fan of Formula One would know that this season the regulations have changed because it's more of a hybrid car. There's more battery operated as opposed to just a combustion engine. I think it makes for pretty lame racing, actually, because the cars top out. They're what's called clipping. They'll top out at the end of a back straight, and they'll have to downshift sometimes. But you've also got Formula E, which is all electric as well. And I said to Andy, do you think we'll have maybe sort of Formula Hydrogen in the future? He said, yeah, quite possibly. You may see hydrogen road cars in the future. But for now, JCB are focusing on hydrogen machinery. Many of their machines and their construction machinery now operate on a hydrogen basis. They also have electric when the circumstances permit, but they still run diesel when you need it as well. So it just depends on the circumstance, the industry, the kind of work area you're operating in. Different fuels have different qualities, pros and cons, but there's a space for all of them. But they are confident now, showing off the Hydromax and the fact that it can bomb down the Bonneville salt flats at 400 miles an hour, and they could have gone even faster today, as you heard Andy say, if they had a longer exit strip. But yeah, they were trying to prove a point, as they did 20 years ago with their diesel Max, that hydrogen is a fuel for the future. It's clean, and if you need it, it can do a job.
0: Well, Ben, mate, brilliant reporting. You've earned a pint. That may actually be difficult, more difficult in Utah than some other American states, but I'm sure you'll be able to sniff one out. Good job, mate.
1: Thanks, Will.
0: That was the great Ben Leo there. Well, still ahead on The Late Show Live.
2: Did she smuggle it?
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2: Yes.
3: Really? And they're beautiful.
0: The Prime Minister of Australia, ladies and gentlemen, unbelievable. After the break, we'll be bringing you the details on those comments made by the Prime Minister and why he is still refusing to apologise. 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
5: Hello, good morning. Welcome to the latest update from the Met Office for GB News. Let's start with the extreme heat warning that the Met Office have issued for eastern parts of England tomorrow. That's because of temperatures expected to reach 37 to 38 Celsius, likely to cause impacts. But it's a hot day today. Before that heat warning comes into effect, England and Wales starting off warm, plenty of sunshine as well, patchy cloud further north into Scotland and Northern Ireland, showers tending to ease as they clear northwards across northern Scotland. So for the vast majority, it's a dry and bright day with temperatures widely across England and Wales reaching the low 30s, and in some spots, particularly through the Midlands, central southern England, East Wales, reaching 34 or 35 Celsius. Now that's hot enough, but it's going to turn even hotter over the next 24 hours with a lot of warmth actually across Scotland despite the cloudy skies. But Scotland, not the best place to be for the partial solar eclipse. Peaks 7 p.m. or thereabouts Wednesday evening. As you can see, western Scotland, still some showers, thick cloud here. Eastern and southern Scotland, Northern Ireland, thinner cloud. Hopefully some cloud breaks out to the west, which is where you need to be looking as the sun starts to set. So the partial solar eclipse means that for many parts of the UK, more than 90% of the sun will be covered by the moon. And across England and Wales, it will be cloud-free skies. So really decent viewing conditions. And the best solar eclipse until 2081. So you won't want to miss this one. It's a warm night following that with temperatures staying in many places above 20 Celsius overnight, especially through England, Wales, eastern Scotland. That's where we'll see sunshine first thing Thursday. Otherwise, for northern and western Scotland, even thicker cloud turns up. Northern Ireland, outbreaks of showery rain, the odd rumble of thunder as well, with some of the heavier bursts in the far northwest of Scotland. It stays sunny and increasingly hot across England and Wales, widely the low to mid 30s, and in some spots, particularly towards the southeast and eastern England, 37 to 38 Celsius.
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6: Welcome back to The Late Show Live, ladies and gentlemen. And I have an update from the colonies. Australian Prime Minister Anthony Albanese is refusing to apologise to Japan's PM over a joke he made about melons during a podcast appearance.
7: British Prime Minister brought a melon. She?
2: Did she smuggle it?
7: I don't know.
2: Oh, I'm expecting.
7: Got a couple of melons.
2: She brought two,
7: as you do.
2: She just came in looking like Pamela Anderson.
7: She brought two.
2: Yes, really?
7: And they're beautiful.
6: Albanese has denied that the comments were referring to the Japanese Prime Minister's breasts, but Tokyo's former ambassador in Canberra slammed the comments, speculating they've damaged her reputation in Japan. Australian Labor MPs are standing by Albanese, defending the comments and deflecting questions about them. Now, look, Paul, I have mixed feelings about this in that I believe that irreverence is part of the Australian national character. I'm all for a bawdy joke every now and then. At the same time, and there's a word for this bloke in Australia, the word is a buffhead. He's just a buffhead. He's such a lightweight, and he obviously can't really pull off this sort of commentary without getting this sort of response. Do you think that we should expect a bit of character and a bit of flair from politicians in this way, or do you think this is just embarrassing?
8: Reem's already laughing in anticipation of what I might say. I have obviously very little issue.
9: A bold claim for a comedian. You will laugh at my jokes.
8: Yeah. Obviously, I have very little issue with him attempting to be funny. You're right to say that sometimes it's very different. It's all within context. I mean, obviously, he's the leader of the Australian Labor Party. I'm not sure he makes bawdy jokes very often.
6: It's funny you say that, Paul Cox, because I've got another clip to show you here. This is Kylie Minogue and his comments on the classic game of, and I think I'll pass watershed, his thoughts on shag, marry, kill. Let's have a look.
2: Shag, marry, date. Kylie Minogue, Nicole Kidman or Rhonda Birchmore?
7: I've just got married. I'm only 6 months in.
2: But if it goes tits up, let's just pretend.
7: Oh, Kylie, clearly.
2: You'd marry Kylie and shag her and date her?
7: All of the above.
6: I apologise for the language there, ladies and gentlemen. If you take offence, I probably just take offence to the general vibe more generally. But, Paul, this is not done. This is not in an isolated incident.
8: No, but, I mean, it's great to see Aussies being Aussies for a change. I mean, every time I turn on the TV and see any news from Australia, it's all some wet flannel ultra-liberalism. All of a sudden, the Aussie bloke is back. He's talking about shagging people and melons. and that's exactly what I hope and expect from Australia.
6: Yeah. Look, again, I appreciate that side of the Australian national character. I try and embody it myself. But at the same time, this bloke is the leader of the country. And Matthew, I think he is in all likelihood going to be a three-term prime minister. And I weep when I think of some of the great leaders of the past and then I put them up against this bloke.
9: I can see you're really struggling here, Will, because if this guy was some raging right-winger, you would be celebrating these jokes. For my part, I'm struggling to believe my eyes and ears. I almost can't. If you told me it was AI, I wouldn't be surprised. First of all, we're told that the Japanese culture, generalising here, obviously, is built at least in part on respect, isn't it? And deference. And so for the Australian Prime Minister to be appearing, even though he's denied it, to talk about the breasts, even as a joke, of the Japanese Prime Minister, it is almost unbelievable.
2: Come on, it's funny.
8: But he didn't, I mean, the idea, okay, let's just look at it from a comedic perspective. He's not telling the joke. You're interpreting, not you, Matthew, but those who are offended by it are interpreting it that way. He just said melons. He just happened to put his hand out. If you immediately go to breasts, then that's, you know, that's, I mean, okay. This is not a...
9: You guys are
8: I'm
9: really
8: a very shallow
9: on weak
8: argument
9: ground here. Weak ground.
8: I'm not going to... Basically, as much as I hate to say it, Matthew, you're probably right. Had this been on the right, me and Will have been slapping each other on the back and saying, this is fantastic.
6: It's funny you mention that. Because there is a world leader who I think has delivered some exceptional comedy with respect to Japan, and I've got the team working furiously behind the scenes to find it. But Azeem, before they do that, what do you make of the leader of my country of birth?
10: Yeah, look, it was a silly, crass comment, you know, made by a bloke. I think you should just basically apologise as quickly as possible and draw a line under it.
4: No.
10: I think there's far too much of policing people's language, trying to pick out nuances and interpretations and trying to apply it to a much wider context. You know, just draw a line under it and move on.
6: Well, to
4: I
6: be
4: think
6: fair,
4: it's hilarious.
6: Well, to be fair to Matthew Stadlin,
4: really funny.
6: I have been contemplating his comment that if this was someone on the right, I would find it funny. I guess the closest equivalent was in a press conference with the Japanese press corps, Donald Trump made these remarks.
11: We didn't tell anybody about it because we wanted surprise. Who knows better about surprise than Japan? Okay, why didn't you tell me about Pearl Harbor?
6: So, Matthew, to answer your question, guilty as charged. I thought that was hilarious.
8: Yep.
6: Matthew doesn't share the same level of hilarity.
8: It's a very different position.
9: You said we shouldn't be surprised by anything that Trump says, in calling Muslim politicians jihadists when jihadists are people who take extreme Islam.
6: Come on, funny line.
9: And go to war about it. I mean, it was witty. If you take it out of its context, which was he was talking to the Prime Minister of Japan, who no doubt would have taken immense offence at the remark.
8: Can I just say here, I feel, you know, a point of order. There's four guys talking about melons. We've barely let Reem talk about melons at all.
4: Yeah.
8: Reem should have the final word on this.
6: Reem, the final word on melons.
4: I tried to chime in and say, guys, I actually found it really funny, but you didn't let me speak. You wanted to hear from Trump instead, which I can't blame you for. Yeah. I think it's hilarious. And I do think that, generally speaking, we seem to be very afraid to make jokes about women and very afraid, especially when referring to women's breasts, which, of course, he did not do. It is our inference, as was already mentioned. And that's what makes it funny. Now, look, you know, as you know, Paul was saying earlier, if this was sort of a right-wing politician, we might have been like, oh, well, this is quite funny. I actually think that from this perspective, it's even more funny because all you hear from the Australian government is, we're going to ban social media for under 16s. We're going to ban vaping. We're going to do all of these terrible nanny status things. And here we have the leader of Australia embodying what it really means to be an Australian. And that is making really terrible jokes that are slightly offensive, but also in the context of what they look like, really hilarious.
9: If we have a large Australian audience watching the shows, I'm sure we do because of our presenter.
6: Mum and Dad. Mum and Dad are watching. That's
9: they
6: true.
9: Will be shouting at their TV screens at the suggestion that Australians are embodied by someone making crass sexist jokes about the Prime Minister of Japan. Come on. Look, I don't want to be po-faced, but how could you be anything other than po-faced about it? So degrading.
6: As an Australian, I am more than happy to make crass, vulgar jokes about the Japanese, but they have to be executed well, and I just don't think it was delivered with a level of panache that I would expect.
9: Mental gymnastics at its finest.
6: No. There's a difference between strategy and execution, and in this instance, I think the execution was off.
9: Well, Reem thought it was funny.
6: Well,
9: she's not a left-winger, is she?
8: Reem is also a woman.
6: And do you want to expand on that, Paul Cox, or do you want to keep...
8: I'm not going to... No.
9: This conversation is veering off in really unusual directions.
6: Yeah. Well,
8: I will just say, Reem is right. We should never be afraid to talk or joke about breasts.
9: Unless you're the Prime Minister of Australia, for goodness sake.
6: Yeah, well, on those words of wisdom, we will move on. Andy Burnham, ladies and gentlemen, has pledged to give local councils more power to block new vape shops and bookmakers in an effort to save Britain's high streets. The Prime Minister says he intends to remove the aim to permit rule, which limits the ability of local authorities to prevent betting shops and 24-hour slot venues from opening in their areas. Under the proposals, planning permission will be required for vape shops, and police will be given the right to shut down dodgy barbers, vape shops and nail salons for up to 1 year in order to conduct investigations. One member of my panel is furious about this. On X, Reem wrote to the PM, "Who the hell are you to tell businesses whether they are good or bad for the community?" Well, let's discuss this. Reem, as you know, I am my instincts lean towards libertarianism, but as with every libertarian, there is a limit, right? Now, not everyone, no one is a pure libertarian. There is always a point that you go, there has to be some rules. We don't want to get into debates, say, about incest, Reem, for example, but my point is, there is always a limit somewhere. Now, in this particular instance, my limit is the garishness of high streets in this country. I'm very happy to have some level of central planning if it means that we don't get the destruction of the high street and the vape shops and the barbers and the rubbish chicken shops and the terrible signs that have fundamentally destroyed the beauty of cities in this country. Tell me why I'm wrong.
12: Well, perhaps if Andy Burnham wanted to improve high streets and wanted them to look like they did perhaps 30 years ago, he would think about abolishing licensing regulations.
6: Yes, I know all that.
12: Which means it's so difficult to open up a pub. Or maybe he would abolish local planning laws. Instead, he is making it more difficult not only to already create and establish the very businesses that he wants to see on the high street, but he's also making it difficult to establish any of the other businesses that seem to exist on the high street. So now it is difficult to do anything. We're literally going to have wastelands on our high street. And the fundamental problem that I have with this is that Andy Burnham, as the Prime Minister of the United Kingdom, seems to think he has the knowledge to say, I know what is good for communities and I know what is bad for communities. And that, Will, is what really, really angers me. Because this snobby politician does not know what is good for communities. Only the people know what is good for communities. And if vape shops are indeed existing without illegal activity, that means that there is demand for those very products. Gambling shops have declined. The number of gambling shops that have existed when Andy Burnham was born, or indeed when he became the Member of Parliament, has literally reduced so significantly. There are way less gambling shops today than there were 20, 30, 40 years ago. And so the idea that we're being taken over by all of these shops is just completely absurd. I think we've also got to make the point here that no politician should be able to decide what shops are good and what are bad. What should be deciding that is the market and ultimately the people.
6: Paul Cox, there was the mother of all ifs from Reem there, which is if these vape shops are conducted legally, and I would suggest that the economics, when you look at high streets now, simply don't add up. There are 20 million barbers on every single high street. The fact of the matter is so many of these are just money laundering fronts or, visa laundering fronts. This is a false economy, surely.
8: I love it. Reem's still got it. I do love a Reem rant. I was looking forward to this story because I knew Reem was going to be energised. I can't help but agree with Reem as well. I mean, what's really interesting here is that he chucked bookies in. He did so because he just wanted to pick something on the high street that could not be considered associated to a different culture as the barbers are, as the vape shops are, and also could be a pariah of the high street because gambling's bad. And do gamble responsibly, everybody. That would be my advice. But there was no reason.
6: You're on fire. What was it? Never be afraid to joke about melons and gamble responsibly. GB News needs to start a book of words of wisdom from Paul Cox.
8: Exactly.
6: We'd sell like hotcakes.
8: So we should absolutely do that. And I'd love to find the community of people living by my by my sage advice. And then we can quickly round them up and make sure that they're not in power. But I just think it was, I think it was very deliberate he put bookies in there. The reason that he done that is because he's with the Labour Party, and the Labour Party can't help but, not be seen to discriminate, because even when it comes to crime, discrimination is bad, apparently.
6: Matthew?
9: This is a very bizarre conversation that Andy Burnham has got going. I don't think he's snobbish, as Reem described to him. I think actually he is someone who really can speak to and with people who come from, inverted commas, working class families. He clearly has worked out that this is an issue to a lot of people. I'm just not sure that it's really the role of the state to decide who runs a business on our high street. If, of course, I'm relieved to hear that Reem, delighted to hear that Reem believes in a police force, given her ultra-libertarianism. But, of course, if there is crime going on, and you said, Will, that the fact of the matter is, you said literally, the fact of the matter is lots of or most of these shops are fronts for crime. You haven't got the first clue that that is a fact. Where there is crime, where they are fronts for anything, get the police in to do their job and shut them down. But the idea that a prime minister could somehow re-engineer the high street seems a bit peculiar.
6: Well, Azim, the other interesting thing about this is I do think that the shape of the Burnham prime ministership is becoming clear, and that is grab as much low-hanging fruit as you possibly can, dish it out to the public, let them gorge on it, and hope that they're too stuffed to actually notice that he's ignoring the really big structural challenges that the country is facing, because that stuff is just too hard and it would annoy too many Labour backbenchers.
10: Yeah, look, there's a lot of questions on this particular story. There is a lot of questions around vape shops and barbers and the actual legitimacy and the business case behind them. I think what the Prime Minister has done here is that he's thrown in the gambling, you know, the gambling gambit as well with that to kind of lob them all together, which I don't think is actually helpful because, you know, these businesses, many of them, as much as I may dislike them and gambling in general, you know, they are legitimate licensed businesses. And the reality is that, you know, trading standards and all of these local authorities have been stripped to the bone, who are unable to investigate these vape shops and barber shops, etc., to kind of determine how legitimate they actually are. And so without actually addressing the core of the problem, the Prime Minister is just trying to throw red meat to a lot of the base. That's how I interpret what's going on here.
12: Which is why it's fundamentally, it's an enforcement problem and not a regulatory problem, right? If you think that a vape shop on your high street is conducting illegal activity, call the police. This is not a problem for the Prime Minister to get involved in. And quite frankly, the idea that we're being overtaken by gambling shops and bookies is completely absurd because, as we know, the number of gambling shops in the United Kingdom has declined significantly. Yeah. I think, as Will said, this is just the Prime Minister trying to grab onto low-hanging fruit. People might be upset about certain shops on their high street. You might not like the sex shop on your high street either, but guess what? There is demand for it, and so people will meet that demand.
6: Look, I don't care about sex shops and gambling shops on high streets. You know, have the time of your life for all I care. I care that the high streets of this country look like garbage now. I care that they don't look beautiful in the way that they once did. Mm-hmm. Paul, how do we beautify the high street once again?
8: It's definitely changed, you know.
6: And make it very quick.
8: Okay. I didn't realise there were sex shops on my high street. I'm going to look a lot closer next time. Thanks for the advice, Reem. Can I just say, Azim, well done for putting up with us tonight. Azim, every time we go to Azim, he gives a brilliant analysis.
6: He certainly does.
8: Political
6: he certainly
8: stuff.
6: Does, and I have to add my thanks to Azim, along with Reem, Matthew and Paul. You've done a wonderful job. Ladies and gentlemen, don't follow Paul Cox's advice. He's my letter to you. Have a wonderful rest of your evening. We'll see you again tomorrow night.
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5: Hello, good morning. Welcome to the latest update from the Met Office for GB News. Let's start with the extreme heat warning that the Met Office have issued for eastern parts of England tomorrow. That's because of temperatures expected to reach 37 to 38 Celsius, likely to cause impacts. But it's a hot day today. Before that heat warning comes into effect, England and Wales starting off warm, plenty of sunshine as well, patchy cloud further north into Scotland and Northern Ireland. Showers tending to ease as they clear northwards across northern Scotland. So for the vast majority, it's a dry and bright day with temperatures widely across England and Wales reaching the low 30s, and in some spots, particularly through the Midlands, central southern England, East Wales, reaching 34 or 35 Celsius. Now that's hot enough, but it's going to turn even hotter over the next 24 hours with a lot of warmth actually across Scotland despite the cloudy skies. But Scotland not the best place to be for the partial solar eclipse peaks 7 p.m. or thereabouts Wednesday evening. As you can see, Western Scotland, still some showers, thick cloud here. Eastern and Southern Scotland, Northern Ireland, thinner cloud. Hopefully some cloud breaks out to the west, which is where you need to be looking as the sun starts to set. So the partial solar eclipse means that for many parts of the UK, more than 90% of the sun will be covered by the moon. And across England and Wales, it will be cloud-free skies. So really decent viewing conditions and the best solar eclipse until 2081. So you won't want to miss this one. It's a warm night following that with temperatures staying in many places above 20 Celsius overnight, especially through England, Wales, eastern Scotland. That's where we'll see sunshine first thing Thursday. Otherwise, for northern and western Scotland, even thicker cloud turns up. Northern Ireland, outbreaks of showery rain, the odd rumble of thunder as well, with some of the heavier bursts in the far northwest of Scotland. It stays sunny and increasingly hot across England and Wales, widely the low to mid 30s, and in some spots, particularly towards the southeast and eastern England, 37 to 38 Celsius.
4: Today, clouds overhead, total zen within. 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
5: Dear Prime Minister, I love your park in Piddington.
41: We cannot have a situation where it's only the poorest communities in the country that receive, you know, all of the dispersal of refugees and asylum seekers.
24: Tell that to the kids, Andy. Andy Burnham's car crash interview about illegal immigration, and a tiny Welsh village woke up to find illegal immigrants had been moved into brand new homes. Plus,
41: I've heard the depth of concern felt across the country about the potential release of the killers of PC Andrew Harper, and obviously I feel for the family and the anguish that they're going through.
24: Well, does he feel particularly strongly about it? Because tonight I'm going to be speaking to PC Andrew Harper's mum. She has a very strong message to Andy Burnham, who has still not bothered to talk to her. And?
6: I'll speak to him. But yeah, it's over the top.
24: Well, that was Nigel Farage there criticising Zia Yusuf for calling former Defence Secretary Ben Wallace a traitor. But was he right about that? Also, civil servants are up in arms over plans to scrap 13 weeks of leave for employees who want to get transgender surgery. Plus, well, amazing footage here of President Trump being evacuated from Air Force One amid fears that the Iranians were about to kill him. On my panel tonight, we have got political commentator and author, it's Emma Trimble. We've got GB News contributor Will Kingston and former Labour Minister Bill Rammell. So get ready, Britain. Here we go. Andy Burnham wants more illegal immigrants in your town. Next.
36: Good evening. Your headlines at 2 minutes past nine. Andy Burnham has promised to change tactics to tackle the smuggling gangs bringing illegal migrants across the English Channel after a record 230 people made the journey in so-called mega dinghy. The Prime Minister also said that middle-class families should play their part by accepting asylum seeker accommodation near their homes. Speaking to GB News earlier, Mr. Burnham said it shouldn't just be the poorest communities in the country housing asylum seekers.
41: It's obviously going to be challenging, but I am prepared always to listen to people, to work with people, and to pick up legitimate concerns, and I will address those concerns. I do have to say, we cannot have a situation where it's only the poorest communities in the country that receive, you know, all of the dispersal of refugees and asylum seekers. I do believe all parts of the country need to work to play their part. It's a challenging issue. We're working at it. We understand people's concerns.
36: In other news, 50 police chiefs have called on the Prime Minister to prevent PC Harper's killers from being released early. Albert Bowers and Jesse Cole had been due to become eligible for release next year, halfway through their 13-year sentences for manslaughter. But the Prime Minister has now ordered Justice Secretary Alex Norris to look at every serious option to keep more dangerous offenders behind bars. Britain is on course for its hottest summer on record, with only average conditions needed for the rest of August to beat the record set only last year. It comes as an amber warning for extreme heat has been issued ahead of a fifth heatwave, with the risk of temperatures reaching 38 degrees. Earlier forecasts had suggested highs of around 36, but the Met Office now says parts of the country could climb even higher. The warning will be in place on Thursday, covering London, most of the Midlands, parts of the South East, Yorkshire and the Humber, and the East of England.
7: British company JCB have set a world land speed record with their hydrogen-powered car reaching speeds of 406 miles per hour. The chairman of the engineering giant, Lord Bamford, said it shows British engineering at its best, and it shows British engineering, particularly with hydrogen as fuel, is very, very possible. Those are your latest GB News headlines. Now it's back to Patrick.
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0: Good evening. No wonder Andy Burnham has been running away from GB News. We finally got an interview with him today, and he dropped some absolute clangers on illegal immigration. Let's pick apart his interview with our political editor, Christopher Hope.
9: We're talking to GB News today. Since he became Prime Minister, more than 2,000 migrants have crossed into the UK. That's a cost of millions to our taxpayers to pay for. Yesterday, a boat containing 230 people came across the Channel in a 49-foot inflatable. France say there's no limit to the size of boats. What will you do to stop them? How will you change the conversation and show our viewers you can tackle the small boats or the large boats crisis?
10: Well, I know people will have been worried to see that image yesterday. It shows that the gangs are changing their tactics, but so will we. We will now change our tactics, and we will be relentless in chasing them down.
0: OK, watch out for that word in the coming days and weeks. He'll be relentless, will he? Is he laser-focused on it? Let's just see if he actually tells us what the plan is, though. That would be nice, wouldn't it? Christopher Hope asked him if he was going to maybe tackle the French over them just waving the boats through.
10: Well, the deal that we put in place, the payment by results deal, has created a change. There is more law enforcement on the other side of the Channel in summer 2026 than there was last summer. And that has led to quite a reduction in the number of crossings.
0: OK, just hold it there. All right, so no new plan. It's just the current plan. And isn't the British taxpayer just paying the wages for more French police to stand around and do nothing?
11: Our order is to let them go like that.
12: Your order is to let them go?
11: We just have to say to them, don't do that, it's dangerous.
0: Yeah. Burnham says that the numbers are down. He might want to be a bit careful about that because the numbers have gone up quite a lot in the last week or so, haven't they? But today, a tiny Welsh village woke up to find that migrants have been moved into brand new houses in what used to be their village hall, just opposite a war memorial. Yesterday, two illegals were sentenced for vile sex offences. One raped a 13-year-old girl. And I'm still not hearing what Andy Burnham says he's actually going to do about this.
10: There are further things that we are doing, and we will keep going at this issue until we deliver that eradication that people are looking for.
9: And that will happen by the election. No more small boats crossing by the election.
10: I mean, it would be wrong, I think, for me to make a prediction now based on a timeline. I mean, I just can only... I'd rather promise to people what I know I can do and what I know I can deliver.
0: But you're not telling us, are you? You're not telling us what it is you're going to do. You're just going to bear down on it. You're just going to be relentless. Or it's nothing, is it? And he won't set a timeline for small boat crossings to end. You heard him there. He won't say it by the next general election, which I think tells you everything, doesn't it? But they are setting a timeline for people living in places like Crowborough, who have been told now that their beautiful area is going to be home to thousands of illegal migrant men until at least 2031. But this is where Burnham gets himself into real trouble. Listen to this.
9: Featured children in the village of Piddington. They've written to you personally. One called Rex Perkin, 7, says there's a new migrants camp being set up nearby. It will overwhelm the hamlet. He says, we like our village. We walk down to see my sister's grave. It will change. I've been here for 100 years. He loves the playing field. Thanks, Andy. What do you say to people like Rex, 7 years old, who sees his village changing irrevocably because you're bringing in migrants to live in their area?
10: Well, I've begun to become aware of the campaign from Piddington, and I absolutely am prepared to
9: meet Rex.
10: I will listen to what people are saying and respond to the concerns that they are putting forward.
13: Just to be clear, Andy Burnham is running away from a seven-year-old child there. That's what that is. He stopped himself saying that he would meet with him. You could see him. He said he was about to say it, wasn't he? I will meet with those. But then he didn't quite use the word meet. He changed it to listen. Yeah? That's quite a subtle little change of phrasing there from the Prime Minister. And should we just remind ourselves what some of these young kids in Piddington, the site where there's going to be about 1,250 illegal migrant men in a village of, roughly speaking, 350 people, what some of these kids said to the Prime Minister just the other day?
5: Dear Andy Burnham, I love our village. It's so important to me.
14: Andy, I love Piddington.
15: I love Piddington because I like walking my dog through the village.
16: Mr. Burnham, I love Piddington because I like cycling through the village to see my friends.
13: Yeah, so what's he going to do about that? You know, specifically, he was asked a question there about a child called Rex whose parents appeared on this show just last week, who can now not go, or will not be able to go, once these illegal migrant men are given free range around the area, to walk and visit his sister's grave, okay? And now Andy Burnham says he's not actually fully across the details of Piddington. That's what he said there. It's remarkable, isn't it? It's a military barracks that is going to be converted to house 1,250 illegal migrant men who will be allowed to roam around the local area. Now, Burnham has just said, you've just heard it, that he's going to be relentless on illegal immigration. He wanted you to believe he's going to be laser focused on it. And then in the same breath, he reveals that he doesn't seem to be bothered enough to find out about the use of military bases to house thousands of illegal migrant men. So how does that work, Andy? It would have taken you all of 2 minutes to find out what was going on there, and it gets worse.
10: You have to say, we cannot have a situation where it's only the poorest communities in the country that receive, you know, all of the dispersal of refugees and asylum seekers. I do believe all parts of the country need to play their part. It's a challenging issue. We're working at it. We understand people's concerns.
13: No, he's basically saying that wealthy areas need to take their fair share of illegals. And to be fair, there's a little bit of me that would be quite happy if some of these very leafy Lib Dem suburbs actually do get turned into asylum seeker dumping grounds, because then I think they would be confronted by what their actual open border reality is. But no, I don't want that for the sake of the country. These people shouldn't be here at all. We don't all have to play our part. It's not some kind of scheme that we've all bought into. In fact, actually, every opportunity, this country has voted for the person who's told us that they're going to stop it. So no, we don't have to play our part. Here's what I think we learned from the Andy Burnham interview on illegal immigration today. He doesn't care and he doesn't get it. And I'll just go one step further. Andy Burnham, you should house illegal migrants in one of your homes if we all have to play our part. Just do it, Andy. Let's get the thoughts of my panel. GB News contributor Will Kingston, journalist Emma Trimble, and former Labour MP Minister Bill Rammell. Yeah, Will, I'll start with you. So, look, are you willing to just play your part, mate?
14: No, I'm not. This was so revealing, Patrick, because the way that he framed this is as if the illegal migrant crisis is some great national undertaking. It's like the war. Everyone needs to chip in and do their bit. And you're right, no one voted for this. No one wants this. This was effectively saying that illegal migration and illegal migrants roaming through villages is just a fact of life in England now. And as a result of that, we need to spread the sexual assault and murder more evenly across the country. That's the key insight. The thing is, with illegal migration, it's not like chipping away at debt where you just slowly, gradually improve until you get to manageable levels. It is like turning on and off a tap. If you get the settings right, the boats can stop in a matter of weeks. The US proved that and Australia proved that. But he knows that he doesn't want to stop them badly enough. He doesn't want the optics of kids in detention. He doesn't want to give up the precious international legal conventions. Mm. He doesn't want to do what is necessary. So as a result of that, it's going back to that old, well, let's all just try and do our bit and manage what is an intolerable situation.
13: Yeah, he's on a listening tour of the UK at the moment. And in fact, we're going to talk in about 15 minutes' time to PC Harper's mum, who's pretty firm. Well, why doesn't he bother to listen to her, right? He's not picked up the phone to her. But he was asked a direct question there about Piddington. It's one of these new army barracks. It's going to be a massive site. The kids in that area have done these videos. One of them will not be able to go and visit his sister's grave. They won't go and be able to play in the park unsupervised, as they can do now. And he's not yet fully aware of that situation. But he's relentless, though. He's going to be relentless.
17: Not on top of the details, is he? Doesn't seem as if he's going to be a details kind of guy. I don't think anybody believes him when he says that he's going to be relentless in dealing with this. I think you're right that it seems like he just simply doesn't care. I think it's atrocious that he wouldn't commit to meeting with that seven-year-old child. I mean, it's a seven-year-old child. Yep. If he really cared, he would be willing to meet the families in Piddington. He would be down there tomorrow. He would have been there yesterday discussing these issues with them and making sure that he's on top of the details, because this is the thing that is on everyone's mind. It's the thing that keeps people awake at night. I mean, this can potentially destroy those people's lives, make their houses unsellable. And as we, when we were discussing this last week on the show, you know, they can't just simply leave. This is their home. The grave of their child is there. They can't just simply move somewhere else. We're not talking about transient elites here. We're talking about people who are rooted in a particular place and have a right to that place. And I think you're absolutely right, Patrick, when you say, you know, we didn't ask for this. We consistently voted against it. And this is not about the kind of class warfare of foisting this on wealthier neighbourhoods, which probably actually would turn the tide quicker.
13: Yes.
17: So it might end up being a bit of a benefit politically. It's not about class warfare. This is about saving the country from what is a national security threat.
13: If we all have to do our part, as Andy Burnham was saying, why doesn't he take some illegal migrants into one of his homes?
6: Well, So what? Anyone who's trying to reduce the number of migrants has to take a migrant into their own home. Look, this is a government, this is a prime minister that is effectively beginning to make progress. You know, people might not want to hear it, but boat crossings, the numbers involved are down 43% this year. We're 7 months into the year. This is likely on current trends to be the lowest number of boat crossings since 2020. Yes, we need to go further, but that progress is being made. But what Andy Burnham was rightly saying, in my view, is there's been a policy to disperse asylum seekers across the country since the late 1990s. And yet, if you look at the evidence, it's predominantly in poor working class areas that migrants are housed. So you should properly disperse them, because it means there's less pressure on local services, and it actually leads to greater integration if you've not got numbers concentrated together.
14: Bill, you're missing the point that Patrick made, which is, again, we don't want them at all. Like, this isn't a matter of, well, let's just spread the burden equally. It is, we need to solve this problem entirely. Now, to my point I made earlier, this isn't just a matter of, well, let's just chip away and chip away and chip away as if it was some sort of economic policy issue. This is you've either solved the problem or you haven't.
6: That's for the birds, Will.
14: No, it's not.
6: In the real world, that doesn't work.
14: No, it's not.
6: What you do is you relentlessly bear down on it, you make progress, you make further progress, and you reduce the numbers.
14: So tell me.
6: And what Berman said today was that he's determined to eventually eradicate
14: the problem. So tell me then why Australia was able to solve this problem when they put their proper policy settings in place in a matter of weeks, and Trump was able to do likewise.
6: Australia's got 50% more foreign nationals living in its country than there are in the UK proportionately.
14: They're not illegal, though.
6: Yeah,
14: these are separate issues. Legal migration and illegal migration are completely separate issues.
6: Yeah, and we're bearing down on both of them and beginning to make progress. And
17: you can't,
6: after 7 months of real progress, the first time we've had that in about 7 years, say it's not happening. It is happening. The numbers are being reversed. Patrick, you referred to the French authorities. The head of Border Force, last week, said there'd been 10 interventions by the French police tackling boats, dragging them back to the French coast since the spring.
13: It's not good enough.
6: Well, that's what's contributing to the progress that we're making.
13: Well, I don't think personally, Bill, when I keep relentlessly reporting on rapes and incidents like this and people in, you know, nice leafy parts of the country, or indeed any parts of the country. And what we're going to do at 10 p.m. is talk about this Welsh village that had their village hall rebuilt and used now to house illegal migrants. Yeah, I don't think people in those areas feel like it's progress, to be honest with you. I don't think they feel like it's progress. And this is the problem.
2: I think anyone who looks at the figures that they've been from small boats crossings, and it started in about 2018 and has dramatically ramped up. You know, 2022, 46,000 boat crossers. Last year, 41,000. On current trends, we're going to hit 25,000 this year. Now, we need to go lower and we need to make further progress. But this is the first sustained progress that we've had for 6 or 7 years.
13: It's not progress, though, is it? It's not progress because the problem is still absolutely shocking.
17: I think to say, you know, the Labour Party are beginning to do something about this, it makes like Andy Burnham saying that he's beginning to become aware of something. The fact is that, you know, if you look back at even the numbers in 2019, it's sky high. There might be a bit of a dent in it, but now we're seeing that the smugglers are starting to put people on these, I mean, let's not call them mega dinghies. Mm-hmm. These are large boats. They're finding ways to send more people over on a single boat. Mm-hmm. The idea that just because the numbers are a little lower than last year,
2: well,
17: and that there's
2: lower.
17: A bit of a... Yeah, but it doesn't matter because they're sky high. I think Will's right on this. If you have a proper deterrent, they stop almost overnight. Yeah. It's like turning a tap off, which is exactly what Will has said. So the idea that, well, you know, we get the numbers down a little bit, I'm sorry, it's not ambitious enough. Yeah. One boat coming across the channel is too many. One boat coming across the channel is a security risk.
2: Across the world, illegal migration is taking place for a whole variety of reasons.
13: On the left,
17: we often hear this. We hear this all the time from James O'Brien. The left talking about migratory flows as if it's like the weather, it's just like climate change, it's just something inevitable that will happen. And if you have the attitude that this is just something inevitable that will happen, do you really think that people who think it's inevitable are going to take it seriously?
2: That's not my view, and it's not the government's view. And the government is determined and has put in place measures to pull those numbers down. Right. And it is making
13: Should he meet the seven-year-old Rex and his family, do you think?
14: Of course he should. And it was a clever question from Chopper. He knew what the answer would be. Mm. Of course he should. And it would actually be great optics for him politically and the right thing to do.
2: And I tell you what, if he'd said yes, then you'd have been pillorying him for agreeing to meet the seven-year-old.
13: Well, I think that's true. That'd be fantastic. I wanted to meet the seven-year-old. I mean, he could have been educated when he got there, because there was a part of that interview that I don't think we played out where he seemed to be of the view that these people, these illegal migrants, are going to be fenced into this army barracks, which is not true. So again, he's not across, and it's not a man who bothers to care about it.
14: That would be the key measure, by the way. He's beginning to become to care about it.
2: No, Burnham's personal ratings are up 20% since he became Prime Minister.
13: Let's see what happens.
2: Two
13: the
2: polls
13: more people
2: out this week.
13: It's just been all
2: Labour ahead by 7% and 9%. Yep. That is a significant transformation. Let's see what happens.
13: I'll tell you what I know he cares about. He cared about the decor of Number 10 North because he did a David Brent-style video about it. He knows where every single thing is in Number 10 North. He doesn't know about these poor people in Piddington and places like that. But anyway, and it's time for the Great British Giveaway now, and it's your chance to win £60,000 in cash and a gold bar in our golden summer celebration. It's so good the Home Office could have come up with this. That was nice.
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19: 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UK only. Entrance must be 18 or over. Lines close at 4 p.m. on the 21st of August. This is a network giveaway. Entries will be pooled. Please check the closing time if listening or watching on demand. Good luck.
13: Well, good luck, everybody. Very shortly, we've got this.
10: I've heard the depth of concern felt across the country about the potential release of the killers of PC Andrew Harper, and obviously I feel for the family and the anguish that they're going through.
13: Well, in a few minutes' time, I'm going to be joined by PC Harper's mother, and she has got a very strong message for the Prime Minister. But before that, Nigel Farage has slapped down his Home Affairs spokesperson, Zia Yusuf, today, although relatively politely, after he branded former Tory minister Sir Ben Wallace a, quote, traitor to Britain. So, was he right to make those remarks? That's next.
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26: No soft questions, no easy answers.
29: It's one thing if the state has rules in this country. 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This is personal.
26: No soft questions, no easy answers.
29: It's one thing if the state has rules in this country. It's another thing whether the police...

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6: All right, welcome back to Patrick Christie's Tonight. So, reforms Zia Yusuf, was he right to brand former Tory Defence Secretary Sir Ben Wallace a traitor to Britain? It's time now for the head-to-head. Well, Nigel Farage today pushed back on his own party member, Zia Yusuf, after he branded former Tory Defence Secretary Ben Wallace a traitor to Britain. Mr Yusuf lashed out at Sir Ben after he questioned Reform's plans to send foreign criminals to El Salvador. So Reform's Home Affairs spokesperson said, "Our policy today is in direct response to your government's failures. Foreign criminals will serve their full jail terms in El Salvador and will be banned from ever coming back to Britain. They may well include some of the thousands of Afghans you imported, including who had not been vetted properly and included Taliban fighters. You know, the ones you took a super injunction out to keep secret from the British people. That's why I call you a traitor to Britain. You fit the dictionary definition." Well, Ben Wallace responded to those comments on Times Radio earlier today.
7: When you start calling people traitors, it is a very heavy connotation, and it's pretty insulting, especially for me. I served my country most of my life. I was in the army for nearly 9 years. I served in parliament. I've stood for election, put myself in front of the electorate, and you know, none of us in government that I've come across have done anything deliberately to try and harm the country. I think people might.
6: Well, so tonight I'm asking, was Zia Yusuf right to brand Ben Wallace a traitor? Going head-to-head on this now are migration expert and journalist Dr. Mike Jones and former immigration minister Kevin Foster. I'm looking forward to this. Dr. Mike, I'll start with you. Go on then. Was he right to call him a traitor?
8: It's strong language, but I think in the circumstances it was justified. You know, at the end of the day, Ben Wallace was correct, by the way. He wasn't responsible for the super injunction. That is totally correct. But I think the Afghan relocations and assistance policy, ARAP, shouldn't have been implemented. Or if it was going to be implemented, it should have been done on a very small scale level. At the end of the day, you know, Afghanistan is a pre-modern society. They hold very misogynistic views towards women, and they're a dangerous migrant group. You know, they're overrepresented in crime statistics. They pose a threat to European populations and particularly to women as well. So at the end of the day, I look at this from a public safety perspective. I think Zia Yusuf, yeah, it's harsh language. But if you're looking at this from the national interest, I think he was justified in being quite angry.
6: Well, yeah, Kevin, I'll put this over to you. I mean, actually, it was just today that a former translator for the British Army who arrived in the UK from Afghanistan was sentenced at the High Court in Edinburgh to 7 years in prison for raping a 19-year-old female passenger in his taxi. And this kind of case does seem to be happening quite a lot. So is Zia Yusuf right to say that some of the people responsible for this stuff are actually traitors then?
9: Well, I'm not going to allow the description of someone who served his country, put his lifeline in places like Northern Ireland to stand, that the idea is some sort of traitor to the country. People can make their points, disagreeing robustly and strongly with immigration policy and decisions made. But let's cast our mind back to 2021. I'll just quickly quote what Richard Tice said. "We must protect those brave Afghans who helped us and their families by settling them in the UK. Simple. No ifs, no buts." Well, perhaps we could reflect on what Robert Jenrick said at the time, that welcoming Afghan refugees is a national project. And also Suella at the dispatch box said how proud she was of the very large numbers of refugees from Afghan brought to the UK. So there's going to be quite a list, long number of people on this indictment that apparently Zia Yusuf wants to present against Ben Wallace. Now, I'm one of those who's very clear that if people abuse our hospitality, they should be going back to Afghanistan. I've got no problem with doing that. Germany's already doing it, Patrick, the person you've just listed. All we asked was that he didn't commit criminal offences. What he's done is a

0: appalling. And once his sentence is done, then a trip back to Kabul should be arranged. But to call Ben Wallace a traitor, I'm sorry, is just utterly unacceptable, particularly when only a month ago, Reform was rightly calling for a dialing down in some of the language against many of their spokespersons. And this is what Zia Yusuf is doing now.
1: All right, I want one more response from both of you. If we could just keep it a little bit snappy, because I've got to speak. I want to speak to PC Andrew Harper's mum in a second. But Dr. Mike, what do you make of this issue though of Nigel Farage essentially having to chastise Zia Yusuf in public? You know, this is not a particularly good look, I suppose, is it, for Reform, Dr. Mike?
2: I can't comment on that. You know what goes on behind closed doors. But you know, just to respond to your guest, I think there were many traitors within the Conservative Party on the migration issue, Boris Johnson being the biggest one. Yeah, it's strong language, but given the demographic revolution that is taking place in the United Kingdom, I think strong language is warranted. And interestingly enough, there were Tory party members such as Andrew Artie Davis, former leader of the Welsh Conservative Party, who has shone a light on this, and he actually found that there were five confirmed cases of Arap crimes, you know, Arap being the Afghan relocations and assistance policy of migrants brought in by Ben Wallace. So it's harsh language, but I think it's totally...
1: Was it quite traitorous, Kevin, just quickly, to actually bring people over and then try to hide it from the British public and journalists as well by, you know, doing a Supreme Court injunction or whatever it was?
0: I don't agree with the Supreme Court injunction that was done, but as you say, that wasn't Ben Wallace, as has already been said and accepted in this conversation. But the alternative for many of the Arab in cohort would have been leave them to be executed by the Taliban. You know, these were people who worked alongside our troops in many cases. And if that's what people think would have been appropriate, then all I'll say is any other field of operations our troops went into, no one would wish to work with us.
1: Okay. All right, both of you, thank you very, very much. Enjoy that. As migration expert and journalist Dr. Mike Jones, former Immigration Minister Kevin Foster. Thank you. Look, coming up, we've got this.
3: I've heard the depth of concern felt across the country about the potential release of the killers of PC Andrew Harper, and obviously I feel for the family and the anguish that they're going through.
1: Well, in just a moment's time, we are going to be hearing directly from PC Andrew Harper's mother. And she has got a very strong message for the Prime Minister. She's an incredibly brave lady, and she joins us live next.
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7: Hot air is never too far away across parts of Europe at the moment. The highest temperatures, the peak of the heat, has been across central and eastern parts, but we're going to see further hot air coming in from the west through the next few days. And with that, it's often dry, which is going to make the wildfire issue increasingly severe, albeit a few scattered thunderstorms dotted around, but these aren't going to be especially widespread, with lots of hot and sunny weather to come into the weekend.
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22: I've been in Westminster for a long time, but I know that though power may be here, its effect on people's lives is across the whole of the country. 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
1: Welcome back to Patrick Christie's Tonight. So Downing Street finally contacted the mother of PC Andrew Harper late last night after she made an emotional plea for more information about the potential early release of her son's killers. Now, in a statement to GB News, Debbie Adlam said, "If Andy Burnham is so keen to meet the people, how about he comes and meets me? We've heard nothing from him since this started." Well, after that intervention, miraculously, a member of the Prime Minister's team, not the Prime Minister himself, finally called PC Harper's mum late last night, just before my show went to air. And speaking earlier today, Andy Burnham said he was increasingly confident that two of PC Harper's killers, Jesse Cole and Albert Bowers, will remain behind bars.
3: I've heard the depth of concern felt across the country about the potential release of the killers of PC Andrew Harper, and obviously I feel for the family and the anguish that they're going through. I've not accepted it's impossible to do more. I believe there is more that can be done. So today I have asked the Justice Secretary to present a plan in early September to Parliament to go further. So that we do not have to release as many people early.
1: Do not have to release as many people early. It's not, again, it's the wording, isn't it? It's not specifically talking about those killers. But I'm joined now, honoured to be joined now, by Debbie Adlam, PC Harper's mum. Debbie, thank you so much for joining us. Really, really appreciate your time this evening. So he still hasn't spoken to you directly, has he?
27: No, I've not heard directly from him, but it was his chief of staff that called me, and she gave me the message, really, for him, you know, he's passing on his message to me. So that came through yesterday evening, which was welcome. You know, it wasn't Andy Burnham, but it was Downing Street, so that's a step forward. Mm. So, yeah, we kind of now have this limbo of hope again, I suppose, where he's given his assurance that he's going to do everything he possibly can to try and make sure that this is prevented from happening. So, you know, we're in a better place than we were, but I've been here slightly. I feel like I've been here before. Mm. You know, it's a time thing now by the looks of things. And you know, we've got to keep the pressure on because we can't let this go.
1: No. And so to be clear then, over the phone, the chief of staff did say to you, he is going to try to keep these two behind bars.
27: Yes. Yeah. Mm. I mean, he assured me that he is feeling more confident than ever that it's going to be possible. I mean, what that entails, I don't know. What measures need to be taken to achieve it, you know, that's not for me to really need to worry about, but it will be interesting to see what happens. But yeah, it's the assurance that, you know, is coming from Downing Street. So I just hope now that that actually, you know, is followed through with action.
1: Yes. Do you mind me asking, look, if Andy Burnham was to call you now or meet you in person, what is it you would say to him?
27: It's just really just to not let us down again, because we've had so many ups and downs. And, you know, is it going to be that we've got to get our heads around this release being early? Or, you know, I mean, at the end of the day, we're only waiting till the release date anyway, which isn't that far off. But every day, you know, of a sentence should be served. So just please don't let us down again, because we are pinning our hopes on this happening. And if it doesn't, I don't quite know where it leaves us. And I don't know where it leaves the police force, realistically, because I think there's going to be a bit of an uproar if things change, because I don't think the police force will have any confidence in the government if it comes to be that they have to be released.
1: Well, it's interesting you should say that, because actually just 10 minutes before I came on air, all police chief constables in the UK have now called for Andy Burnham to ensure that PC Andrew Harper's killers are not released early. They say that they make this request in memory of PC Andrew Harper, in support of his family, friends, colleagues and the communities he served. And again, it's such an unimaginably difficult topic for you to talk about, and I hope you don't think I'm being insensitive in asking this, but what do you, if this was another police officer that this had happened to, what do you think Andrew would have said about the idea that those killers will be being released early?
27: He'd probably have a few expletive words. He was very loyal to his colleagues. You know, I think it's very difficult to discuss really how he would feel, because I think it's such a painful issue. It's hard for me to really think about how he would feel, because I think on top of losing him in the way that we did, to actually think about his thoughts now, if he's looking down, you know, his thoughts, that's actually really painful to think about how disappointed and how gutted he would be, because there aren't really the right words for it. But it's very painful for me to think and consider what would he be feeling.
1: All right. Well, I don't want to kind of cause you any more upset than you've already gone through. But on that note, the impact that this whole process has had on your mental health and your mental well-being, and I know I watched a couple of other interviews that you'd done previously, and you made the point that you know, this is a specific case affecting you and your family, but obviously the early release scheme in general affects, you know, other victims' families as well, doesn't it? And, you know, this is actually like a nationwide issue, isn't it? That there are people, you know, like yourself out there, up and down the country now, who are in this state of limbo, aren't they?
27: Yeah, I mean, it's realistically, it's a massive issue that will affect the whole of the population in one way or another. You know, we are all reliant on our police forces and emergency service workers to keep us safe and look after us. And if they start to leave, which is a possibility, I've seen posts, you know, saying I couldn't work under this government. If they let us down like this, we can't strike. There's, you know, there's restrictions on what they can do. So the option is they leave the force. Now, can you imagine if that became a big thing, that people were starting to leave? I mean, we're just going to end up in a very chaotic country where the crime is actually quite horrendous at the moment. You know, we've had clearly a lot of issues recently. What would we do without them?
1: And just lastly, Debbie, thanks again for your time. I think it's really important for our viewers and listeners in the country, really, to be reminded that these two horrific individuals, who the two of the three that were responsible for your son's killing, don't appear to have shown any remorse. This is the thing. It doesn't seem like we're dealing with people here who have at some point said, look, you know, what I did was awful, and, you know, at least made some attempt to say, I am a different person now. And, you know, it's like some people do, right? You know, that doesn't seem to be who we're dealing with here, does it?
27: No, and all of the reports, you know, obviously you see unofficial reports of people that have come across them within their time in the prison even. But from the official information that I have, their update that comes every year, they are still both category A prisoners. Mm. If they have any possibility of being released and still being category A prisoners, then that makes a mockery of that system, because that shows that there was no reason to downgrade them. There's no good behavior. There's no, you know, reason to show that they've been rehabilitated in any way. Even the driver has been, you know, given a recategorization to a category B. Mm. So, you know, but these two have shown nothing, and we've all seen the pictures and, you know, the videos of them sticking their tongue out, and, you know, but we saw it all while we were at the court. You know, we were in the Old Bailey seeing this as a quite a regular thing, you know, and I just think, you know, I've just got a vision of them coming out and just seeing that all over again. And it's just vile, quite honestly.
1: Well, look, Debbie, thank you so much for taking the time to come and talk about it. I'm very, very sorry, actually, really, to kind of even interview on the telly about it. I can't imagine what it does, but, you know, it's such an important issue. I know it means a huge amount to you and to your family and to the memory of PC Andrew as well. And we just wish you all the very best and your family all the very best as well. And, you know, everyone here at GB News is full square behind you. And hopefully something resembling common sense can prevail here in what is an unimaginably awful situation for you. So
27: I would like to thank Andy Burnham, really, for, you know, at least coming out with what he has. And, you know, I hope he doesn't have any more issues with it. I understand it's a difficult system, you know. Yeah. But at the end of the day, you know, we've got this petition. It's 50,000 off of a million people now. And this has only been set up on Tuesday. So, you know, there's a strength of feeling which is loud and clear.
1: Yeah. And absolutely. You just don't want to be let down again. That's the big thing that's coming across to me here. Is like, just please don't get let down again. You know,
27: don't let absolutely. Down. Yeah. Above that, don't let Andrew down.
1: Absolutely. Look, Debbie, thank you so much. God bless. Take care. Wish you all the very best. It's Debbie Adlam there. PC Harper's mum. Wow, what an amazing brave woman. All right, look, we've got a lot more coming your way. I'm going to get straight to the break though, so hang tight, and I'll reveal all in just a couple of minutes' time.
0: I'm Michelle Dewberry, and my show is your opportunity to cut through all the noise and dive in headfirst to some robust debates. Ideas clash.
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22: I've been in Westminster for a long time, but I know that though power may be here, its effect on people's lives is across the whole of the country. We may be where rules are made, but it's where they're implemented that matters. 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
1: Okay, welcome back. So, civil servants are threatening to support legal action against the government following the decision to scrap what's known as reassignment leave for transgender staff. So, transgender employees were entitled to up to 13 weeks off of special leave for gender reassignment medical treatment. Officials revoked the scheme after last year's Supreme Court ruling, and now two employee support groups are urging the government to halt the introduction of the new policy. I'm joined now by journalist Janet Murray. Janet, thank you very much. Okay, so what do you make of the fact that they are essentially about to revolt about not being given 13 weeks off if you want to have gender reassignment surgery?
39: But it's just an astonishing story, isn't it? And I was trying to put myself in the shoes of civil service employees. And I had breast cancer last year. And so I was in treatment from June, really, round till January the following year. And I only had to have surgery, I say only, and radiotherapy. But I spoke to women at the time who had to have chemotherapy. And they had actually got to the stage where they were on statutory sick pay. And I was thinking to myself, can you imagine being an employee at this civil service, and there you are, you've run out of leave, but the person who sits on the desk opposite has got an additional 13 weeks to have what many would consider not to be essential life-saving surgery. And I do understand this is an addition to your ordinary sick leave. It seems like a special sick leave. So yeah, it just seems astonishing to me. It seems astonishing to me that it was available in the first place, because it does feel a little bit unfair on other employees.
1: Yeah, it's interesting, actually. I mean, you know, maternity leave would presumably be another example of that, actually. It's about the amount of time maybe that you can have off on full pay. So, see, I suppose essentially what you're saying is that they shouldn't get special treatment.
39: Well, it doesn't feel like any other groups get special treatment. I was looking at the sort of justification from these employee network leaders, and they were saying it's a protected characteristic, but also sex, for example, is a protected characteristic. And not that I want to kind of pull out my own medical history here, but I've also, as a woman, had an ectopic pregnancy, which is, you know, can be a life-threatening situation, and it took quite a long time. It's quite complicated to treat in my case. I've had a very premature baby, so my baby was born 11 weeks early, so I had to have a lot longer off than I was expecting. And you just kind of have to get on with these things. And it just does seem a little bit unfair.
1: Yes, and crucially, again, to kind of hammer home your point there, none of those things that you've rattled off did you choose. You didn't choose to have the kind of treatment that you obviously had to have for your illness, then for the ectopic pregnancy, and then for the premature baby. You know, that was all a twist of fate, I suppose, as it were. Whereas someone who's having reassignment surgery is essentially a choice. Look, Janet, I'm sorry that we're going to have to cut this short. I went a bit longer with Andrew Harper's mum, so I hope you understand that. But thank you very much for coming on. Wish you all the very best, and always appreciate your views. It's Janet Murray there, who is a journalist, just reacting to that civil service story. The Cabinet Office said departments are expected to update their own HR policies, and these are currently under review. This guidance supports them in doing that, and they will work closely with all stakeholders, including staff, to develop and implement their policies. It would be inappropriate to comment whilst this is ongoing. All right, look, coming up, the Prime Minister seems to think that middle class areas should take more illegal migrants, which means that more towns could end up in the same situation as this small Welsh village, which woke up to find that illegal migrants have been secretly moved into brand new homes. We're going to talk about that and the jaw-dropping images of President Trump being secretly evacuated from Air Force One over fears the Iranians were just minutes away from killing him. And I'll have all of tomorrow's newspaper front pages. They'll be out in just a few minutes' time. I can't wait to see what breaking news is on that.
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48: Prime Minister, I love your park in Piddington.
49: We cannot have a situation where it's only the poorest communities in the country that receive all of the dispersal of refugees and asylum seekers.
1: Andy Burnham's car crash interview about illegal immigration, and a tiny Welsh village woke up to find that illegal immigrants had been moved into brand new homes. Plus, well, that is some of the amazing footage of President Trump being evacuated from Air Force One amid fears that the Iranians were about to kill him. I've got all of tomorrow's newspaper front pages tonight and breaking news on the front page of tomorrow's Daily Express. Andy U-turns on early release plan. This is, of course, the news that the Prime Minister thinks he can block the release of PC Harper's killers. I did just speak to PC Harper's mum. She is begging him not to let her down again. On our panel this evening, we have got political commentator and author Emma Trimble, GB News contributor Will Kingston, and former Labour Minister Bill Rammell. So get ready, Britain. Here we go.

0: Illegals dumped in a tiny Welsh village. Next.
1: Good evening. It's just gone 10 o'clock. These are your headlines. 50 policing leaders from across the UK have piled pressure on Andy Burnham to use every lawful option to prevent the early release of PC Andrew Harper's killers. Albert Bowers and Jesse Cole had been due to become eligible for release next year, halfway through their 13-year sentences for manslaughter. But the Prime Minister has now ordered Justice Secretary Alex Norris to look at every serious option to keep more dangerous offenders behind bars. Andy Burnham says he is increasingly confident prison space can be increased. Speaking to GB News moments ago, PC Andrew Harper's mother, Debbie Adlam, said her family is stuck in a limbo of hope.
2: So just please don't let us down again, because we are pinning our hopes on this happening.
1: In other news now, Andy Burnham has promised to change tactics to tackle the smuggling gangs bringing illegal migrants across the English Channel after a record 230 people made the journey in a so-called mega dinghy. The Prime Minister has also said that middle-class families should play their part by accepting asylum seeker accommodation near their homes. Speaking to GB News earlier, Mr. Burnham said it shouldn't just be the poorest communities in the country housing asylum seekers. Britain is on course for its hottest summer on record, with only an average condition needed for the rest of August to beat the record set only last year. It comes as an amber warning for extreme heat has been issued ahead of a fifth heatwave, with the risk of temperatures reaching 38 degrees. Earlier forecasts had suggested highs of around 36, but the Met Office now says parts of the country could climb even higher. Donald Trump has waded into the growing crisis at FIFA, warning it would be a terrible mistake to remove Gianni Infantino as president. In a post on Truth Social, the US president said Infantino was fantastic and claimed the World Cup would never be as successful or profitable without him. Infantino is under intense pressure after abandoning plans to sell part of a new FIFA company linked to its major tournaments to private investors. Three confederations, including UEFA, have accused him of deception and called for an independent review. The last-minute scramble for solar eclipse glasses is on amid reports that shops have sold out of the correct eyewear for the event. Tomorrow's solar eclipse will be the closest the UK has come to a total eclipse since 1999 and won't happen again until 2081. More than 90% of the sun will be obscured by the moon for viewers across Britain during the eclipse, which will begin at around 6 p.m. tomorrow. Those are the latest GB News headlines. Now it's back to Patrick.
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0: All right, well, good evening. Labour has moved illegal immigrants into brand new homes opposite a war memorial in a quiet Welsh village. The former village hall in Gronant in Flintshire was turned into 15 new homes. 13 of them are going to be occupied, it seems, by illegal immigrants. Villagers weren't consulted. The first they found out about it was when these illegals started to be bussed in. The worst thing about it is that these illegal immigrants apparently haven't even been processed yet. So it seems that they haven't been granted asylum. There's no way of knowing if full background checks have been carried out. The village itself only has something like 1,500 people living there. Now, as many as 50 illegals could now be moved into these homes. It comes as Andy Burnham said this earlier today.
4: I have to say, we cannot have a situation where it's only the poorest communities in the country that receive, you know, all of the dispersal of refugees and asylum seekers. I do believe all parts of the country need to work to play their part. It's a challenging issue. We're working at it. We understand people's concerns.
0: Well, does he understand their concerns? I mean, last week we played you clips from the children of Piddington, another rural village set to be decimated by the arrival of hundreds, maybe even over 1,000, illegal young men.
5: To Andy Burnham, I like my village exactly how it is and I don't want it to be changed. Dear Prime Minister, I love your park in Piddington.
0: Yes, indeed. In fact, one of the lads in some other videos wants to be able to go and visit his sister's grave, you know, unaccompanied, without having to worry about whether or not he's going to bump into someone who's just arrived on a boat a few days earlier. But now this brand new housing development in Wales is just a 10-minute walk from the local primary school, apparently. The village does not appear to have its own GP practice. I was looking online earlier to see if it had one. I couldn't find one. There isn't much to do there apart from the local pub and maybe a walk by the beach. And by the way, it does look like a beautiful area, but just under 2 miles away, there are some holiday parks where people used to go or will go with their kids on holiday. Look, children play here in peaceful, carefree, safe areas. Is that all about to change? What kind of knock-on effect will this have on local businesses? What about house prices for the locals? All of these questions. It is an area that people seem to retire to. They choose to relocate there because of how beautiful and quiet it is. It's also worth noting that it is currently around 98% white British at the moment, and it is an area with a very, very proud history, especially, of course, amongst the kind of mining union community, etc., that you see is very prominent around Wales. The old village hall used to host village meetings, social dances, electoral polling, recreational clubs, functioning as the primary gathering space for upper grown residents for decades. And now in modern Britain, it's been knocked down and used to house people who've broken into Britain from goodness knows where so that they can live there at the taxpayers' expense. It's a story of our time, isn't it? The local Flintshire Council is run by Labour. Now, they decided to make their area a county of sanctuary for refugees a little while ago. And now this has happened. But remarkably, the council has issued what I think is a completely bonkers statement saying these people are currently awaiting decisions on their asylum claims in accordance with UK and international law. They are not illegal immigrants. They are individuals exercising their legal right to claim asylum, and they deserve to be treated with compassion and respect. Now, I had a little look online earlier about how many people in Flintshire are currently on the housing waiting list. And from what I was able to find anyway, at the close of the 2025 to 2026 financial year, there were 2,116 applicants on the Common Housing Register waiting for social housing in Flintshire. 2,116 people. Why are these illegal immigrants getting these homes, but not them? But I suppose this is where we are in modern Britain, isn't it? Your local village hall, once the centre of your community, turned into housing for illegal migrants who are dropped into your little village without anyone bothering to tell you about it. But look, I am very, very pleased to be joined this evening by a local Labour councillor on Flintshire County Council. It's Glyn Banks. Glyn, look, thank you very much. I really do appreciate you coming on. I know that you're in a bit of a tricky position here. Look, first things first, you are opposed to this, from what I gather, aren't you?
6: Absolutely, I am. But can I just say, if you wouldn't mind, I'd just like to say, wonderful interview you've just done with PC Harper's mother. Heartbreaking. And I wish her all the best in getting justice for her son. And thank you for doing it. Thank you.
0: Absolutely. No, good. Go on. So tell me why you're against. Because when I say you're in a bit of a tricky position, I imagine it's because you are on the, you are obviously a Labour man, and the council's Labour, and you know they have issued a statement here. They seem to be, I would say, broadly from what I can gather, in favour of it. You're not, are you? Why are you not in favour of it?
6: Well, I'll be honest. Well, first of all, it's my ward, so it's you know, I mean, I'm there to represent, first of all, the people that voted me in, which is the people of Llanasset and Swynedd ward, which obviously includes Gronans, and the vast majority of people that are contacting me are totally against the proposals. The fact of the, as you've mentioned, there is on the highlight there when it mentions secretly. I mean, it has been Secret Service. We've got told absolutely nothing. We were told everything was top secret, and the first I knew was after a couple of families. I must stress, they are all families. It's 13 families that they're on about moving in there. But yeah, we didn't know anything at all until the day after someone started moving in, because actually I did a litter pick right outside there yesterday, on Tuesday last week.
0: Yes. I mean, so It says here that you were present at a meeting where Flintshire County Council voted to become a county of sanctuary. I asked, did you vote for that?
6: I'll be honest, I can't remember. Probably.
0: But the council did. Do you wish that the county council now maybe hadn't done that?
6: Well, the county of sanctuary is secondary to me at the moment. It's this actual particular item. This will be the biggest concentration of immigrants moving into an area or, you know, seeking asylum in the whole of Flintshire. And there's nothing anywhere near it for size in Flintshire. Mm-hmm. The biggest one is in Mold, which is a town of approximately 10 times the size of Gronland. And this is bigger.
0: I suppose my point here is that this is what you get, isn't it? If you say, all right, go on then, we'll be a county of sanctuary, we've got a proud history of welcoming refugees, and then, you know, they put them in your area and you don't like it.
6: I can't really argue with that. I did mention today that it doesn't affect anyone until it's actually on their doorstep, to be honest, and it sort of does bring it home, and it's not been a good move. Nobody's been in favour of it locally, or very, very few people.
0: I do, look, mate, I really, really, really do respect you coming on, honestly, and I mean that, because it is a tricky thing, and, you know, it's not an easy position that you're in. Just on that, you are, I believe, you mentioned the litter picking that you do there, and, you know, my understanding is that you are the cabinet member for waste and transportation.
6: I certainly am.
0: Yeah, and obviously you take that incredibly seriously, and by the looks of it, you're very, very good at what you do, but would you consider resigning in protest over this then?
6: No, I'm not saying they won't sack me after I appear on this program, but I do take it extremely seriously. In fact, I was brought in specifically in on my role to get Flintshire to hit all their targets for recycling, and obviously, Wales is second best in the whole of the world at recycling, and now we are one of the best in Wales at recycling. So we've hit all our targets this year, and 70% and upwards with our targets. So thank you for letting me mention that.
0: All right, mate. All right. Well, look. Thank you for coming on. I appreciate you coming on, and it's just nice to hear a bit of honesty, actually, which is pretty rare from a lot of people. But Glyn, thank you very much. Glyn Banks, there is Labour councillor, Flintshire County Council. I would just urge as well, by the way, County Council, don't sack him from his position, because he's speaking up for the people who actually elected him, isn't he? But anyway, right. Let's get the views of my panel on this now. So we're going to go and take ourselves over to Will Kingston, GB News contributor. We've also got Emma Trimble, of course, journalist and broadcaster, and former Labour Minister Bill Rummel. Look, I didn't want to be too unkind to that chap there, because I do appreciate him coming on, but this is what you reap what you sow, don't you?
7: Yeah, actions meet consequences, unfortunately. And you said earlier in the show, Patrick, a small part of you was happy to see the consequences of luxury beliefs hitting certain people in this country in the face. And again, you're right in saying that the overwhelming desire should be for the country to be in a better place. But the reality is that there are certain people in this country who live in particular bubbles. They only watch the BBC. They only read The Guardian. They are very comfortable saying, we are the kind ones, we are the empathetic ones, because they don't have to deal with the end result of those particular beliefs. And suddenly, when those beliefs have consequences, they change their views pretty quickly. So we need to, in some respects, there is a certain karma to this.
0: It is a brave thing he's done there, by the way, because he is a cabinet minister on that council, and given their statement where they're saying, you know, these are not illegal migrants, by the way, and you need to just give them a hug, basically. It's going to be a difficult, tricky position for him. Speaking about the issue more broadly then, Emma, this is an absolute mental situation. A village hall opposite a war memorial where all of a sudden overnight, and he says that their family's in there. The point is, they haven't really been vetted. So we don't know. Yesterday, I did an article about a 18-year-old Afghan migrant, who he was at the time, who was pretending to be a 10-year-old boy. We don't know that these are families. We don't know
8: who
0: they are.
8: And there's no common sense in the process of, yeah, you know, if somebody's 18 years old, there's no way they're going to pass for a 10-year-old boy, you know, even if they were the most malnourished child on earth. That's not going to happen unless you're not applying any common sense. And I, you know, listening to you describing it there, your, you know, sort of monologue, it's so symbolic that this is, you know, the old town hall. This is the center of their village. And they were expecting that this was going to be open for rent and open for social housing, yes, for those 2,000 plus people who are on the waiting list. These are homes that should be going to local people. And you get Andy Burnham, one of the first things he said was that he wanted to make dealing with homelessness a priority. How are you going to seriously say with a straight face you want to make dealing with homelessness a priority when you're prioritising housing anyone who washes up on our beaches and putting them in brand new build accommodation, which the government said they weren't going to do? Obviously, yes, the building itself is an old hall, but it has just recently been refurbished, and those are homes that should have gone to the community. And again, as with Piddington, it's a small area. It's going to transform the area. You know, they say, oh, it's, you know, it's just yes, what was it, 14 families? That's a lot of people.
0: Yeah, it is a lot of people.
8: And I find, I have to say, I kudos to the guy for being honest. I appreciate his honesty in saying he doesn't even remember how he votes. But I really find it astonishing that on an issue as serious as that, yeah, on voting to be a sanctuary county, yeah, that you wouldn't remember how you, yeah, voted.
0: Yes.
8: That seems quite surprising to me.
0: Yes. I mean, look, obviously, ultimately, that is for the local people to decide how they feel about that particular comment. But, Bill, this is another area where people have either, you know, been born and they're multi-generational there, kind of a North Wales area, or a lot of people, it's a destination place. So people retire there a lot of the time. And they retire there for a specific reason. They like where it is. They like the kind of quiet of it. They like it's exactly how it is. What right does the government have to plonk a load of asylum seeker families in that area?
9: I don't think they do. And this case makes me quite angry. And I really don't understand the local authority, because they will have had no role in the allocation of asylum seekers to these houses. My understanding, it's a private contractor who's got the contract and has let these new build properties to asylum seekers. Now, the government's made it explicitly clear that it doesn't expect new build to go to asylum seekers, quite rightly, because it understands the degree of anger and frustration that generates. But this is the second case I've heard in the last few months where the private contracting process has ended up with decisions which were not the intention. The government needs to get a grip of this and needs to sort it out. And that needs to be done effectively. But let's not run away with the idea that the reason people locally can't get access to social housing is because of migrants. You know, there are... There are 1.4 million less social homes today than there were in 1980. You go to my former constituency of Harlow. When I became a local councillor in 1985, 29,000 council homes. Today, less than 7,000. We need more supply.
0: Yeah. But I mean, there were 2,116, I think it was, people in Flintshire alone that were on the social housing waiting list at the turn of the financial year. It seems as though potentially at least 50 of them could have been housed here, and they're not.
8: It is literally housing that could have gone to local people. Whether you're trying to make a broad point or not, that is literally housing that could have gone to those local people.
9: And they
8: have no right to jump the queue and to be put ahead of those local people. It's just patently unjust.
0: Yeah. And
8: the elephant in the room, of course, is Clear Springs and other companies that are...
0: Well, this is one billionaire that Labour doesn't seem to mind about.
8: It's the first
0: migrant, apart from presumably some people who are actually literally human traffickers, which of course this guy's not, but he's the first migrant industry billionaire the person who...
8: It's a whole industry. And
7: this is what we don't talk about enough, both with the illegal migrants and with net zero, is there's a whole industrial complex around those two things, and there's going to be a lot of money taken away from people when you go about reforming those areas, which is going to make it harder. I think that's something which we need to focus on more.
0: Mm. I just feel so sorry for these people in these towns. And again, you know, look, it should be a wake-up call for people.
8: It's
0: everywhere.
8: Coming to a town near you.
0: When you see a property being refurbished, you know, and you see a place being refurbished, you've got to ask, who's going to live there?
9: Well,
0: who is it?
9: The government has made it clear it doesn't expect new build to migrants. It needs to get a grip on this. As I say, it's not, as I understand it, widespread. There's been two cases in the last few months. Mm. The government needs to make clear how it's going to get a hold of the contracting process to stop this from happening.
0: It's the secrecy as well. I know you made that point, but it is the secrecy. You know, these people, that's the kind of icing on top of this rubbish-flavoured cake, isn't it? that you wake up one morning and there's just a minibus, and then there's, like, you know, people from goodness knows where getting out of it, and they go, oh, they live here now, right. Okay, and just one final point I will say on this, by the way, sorry, is I don't think there is a GP surgery in that particular area. Well, will they all be having private healthcare, all of these new arrivals that have not yet been processed? Will they be? You know, what's going to happen in the situation with the local schools? You've got all sorts of these knock-on effects, property prices in the area. Anyway, look, a spokesperson for Flintshire Council said, as part of the UK government's National Asylum Dispersal Scheme, the Home Office is procuring accommodation in Flintshire and across the UK to meet the needs of individuals and families seeking asylum. They are not illegal immigrants. They are individuals exercising their legal right to claim asylum and deserve to be treated with compassion and respect. How do they get into the country? A government spokesman said the concerns of communities are central to our immigration reforms. Let that one hang there for a second. Anyway, time now for the Great British Giveaway, and it's your chance to win a newly refurbished house in Flintshire. No, it's not. It's 60 grand in cash and a gold bar. Here's Hayley Sparks.
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11: 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UK only. Entrance must be 18 or over. Lines close at 4 p.m. on the 21st of August. This is a network giveaway. Entries will be pooled. Please check the closing time if listening or watching on demand. Good luck.
0: All right, coming up, all of tomorrow's newspaper front pages. Breaking news on the front of the Daily Express. Andy U-turns on early release plan. And this is, of course, the news that the Prime Minister thinks he can block the release of PC Harper's killers. I did speak to his mum a little bit earlier on. She is begging not to be let down again. But before that, yes, this jaw-dropping detail about a bait-and-switch plot that saw President Trump bundled into an airport catering van after an Iranian assassination plot was uncovered. What's going on there? That's next.
12: I've been in Westminster for a long time, but I know that though power may be here, its effect on people's lives is across the whole of the country. We may be where rules are made, but it's where they're implemented that matters. Join me, Jacob Rees-Mogg, for forthright and frank discussion on where Britain has come from, where it's going, and where it will end up. That's State of the Nation, Monday to Thursday, 8 to 9 o'clock. Vox Populi, Vox Dei.
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5: All right, welcome back to Badger Christie's Tonight. All of tomorrow's newspaper front pages shortly, but first, it sounds like something straight out of a James Bond film, but shocking new details have emerged now about an Iranian assassination threat that forced President Trump to hide in an airline catering lorry when he departed last month's NATO summit in Turkey. So everything appeared to be normal. Yes, all totally normal stuff. But then President Trump, after he'd walked up the steps of Air Force One, waved to the cameras, unbeknownst to the world, Secret Service agents then bundled the US president and senior aides into an airport catering lorry, which then drew across the tarmac to a waiting Air Force jet that flew under a nondescript military call sign with its transponders switched off. So they basically snuck him out of the country. Meanwhile, other Trump aides and journalists did fly back to America on the Air Force One plane, totally unaware that the president wasn't flying with them. The reason behind all of this is that American intelligence agencies had flagged what they believed to be a very serious Iranian plot to target the president's plane amid tensions between Washington and Tehran over that war in the Middle East. Joining us now is former Secret Service agent Barry Donadio. Thank you very much, Barry. First things first, can I just say, were they being a little bit risky with the lives of the people who were still on that plane?
6: Thanks for having me on your show. And look, this is a report from the New York Times. This is an anti-Trump newspaper. So just because they say it doesn't mean it is true. But let's just pretend for a minute it is true. And it just goes to show that President Trump is hunted. He is the most hunted president, to my knowledge, in U.S. history. The threats against Iran, supposedly there is $100 million bounty on his head. And we have to remember, the Secret Service is not just a bunch of guys with guns around the president. It is an agency that is using all technologies, all intelligence, all means and methods to protect the leader of the free world. So it would not surprise me that a deception could have been led. And we can go all the way back to 1861, where President Lincoln, right before his inauguration, almost was killed in Baltimore, Maryland, by an anxious mob that was against him. He was only saved through a deception from a female private detective who led him away and said that she was his sickly brother. So this is nothing new in U.S. Secret Service or intelligence in the U.S.
5: No, look, I think, look, let's for the sake of this segment, let's assume that it is true. It is an amazing piece of work by the Secret Service. I'm always absolutely fascinated by that kind of sphere of people. They must have thought then that this was an imminent and very credible threat.
6: Yes, if it's all true, yes, then it would be a very serious threat from Iran. From what I have read in news reports, that in fact that there was a missile threat potentially. Who knows what the truth is? But it just goes to show what means the Secret Service will go through to protect the president. And I'll also remind your viewers that aircraft has protective measures on it, as well as the aircraft that he was flown in on. And also remind everybody, all these aircraft are military aircraft. They're Air Force aircraft. So it is no surprise that he is on a military aircraft. Air Force One is a military aircraft, as well as the helicopter Marine One. These are military aircrafts.
5: So that is interesting. So your understanding is that it was possibly some kind of missile threat. I mean, that I think would have been incredibly stupid from the Iranians, because regardless whether they fired and missed or whether they fired and hit and killed everyone on board, I mean, America would just absolutely level Iran, wouldn't they?
6: Yeah, I think their chances of succeeding in an attack that is at least is being reported would be close to zero with all the countermeasures. And let's not forget the Turks are out.

0: allies. The Turks would not permit the president to be heard in any way, shape, or form, or any of his aircraft. If the story being true, it would be an extra measure of protection that would be added to the already many circles of protection that are already in line for the president of the United States, not only by the Turks, but the Americans as well.
1: I would just quite like to have seen the conversation that took place, again, just assuming this is true, that, you know, someone says, Mr. President, would you mind just getting into this catering truck, please, and getting out of there? I do wonder how he would have taken that. But just finally, Barry, look, we've seen numerous different assassination attempts on President Trump. One missed him by a whisker. And if he'd not turned his head a couple of centimetres one direction, he would not be alive today. There was also an incident at one of his golf courses that we know about. And, of course, I think it is relevant as well to say that we saw what happened with Charlie Kirk there in full view of the world. President Trump is living under the absolute constant threat of assassination, both at home and abroad, by essentially domestic terrorists and foreign terrorist states, isn't he?
0: Yes, I would agree with your assessment. And the U.S. taking out the supreme leader of Iran only upped the stakes. So President Trump was on their target list back when we eliminated their great general. And now elimination of the supreme leader only ups the stake even further. He's not only the most hunted U.S. president, also the luckiest U.S. president to have to go through all of that, still be able to serve, and he's doing well. But we have to give credit to the men and women of the U.S. Secret Service that live daily, their entire life is protecting this president and making sure he's able to make the decisions he makes to protect the people of the United States and the people of the free world.
1: Well, Barry, thank you very, very much. It's always a pleasure to speak to any former Secret Service agent. I would quite like to at some point go for a meal with you and have a discussion about the things you're not allowed to say on air. But Barry DiNardio there is a former Secret Service agent. Thank you very much. Remarkable story that, isn't it? Just shows you what really goes on behind the scenes. But coming up, tomorrow's newspaper front page is breaking news on the front of the Times. Burnham will keep going until channel crossings are stopped. Our political editor Christopher Hope's interview with the Prime Minister is making all of the front pages. Plus, Doogie Beattie, he's back in Benidorm for us tonight, and I believe he might have a familiar face with him. That's next.
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5: Hot air is never too far away across parts of Europe at the moment. The highest temperatures, the peak of the heat, has been across central and eastern parts, but we're going to see further hot air coming in from the west through the next few days. And with that, it's often dry, which is going to make the wildfire issue increasingly severe, albeit a few scattered thunderstorms dotted around, but these aren't going to be especially widespread, with lots of hot and sunny weather to come into the weekend.
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1: All right, welcome along. So let me just give you the first look at tomorrow's newspaper front pages. The Times, extra safeguards needed for early release, say police. The Daily Express, Andy U-turns on early release plan. The Metro, the Black Wednesday shopping scramble. Apparently, I guess, I suppose that's one front page option, isn't it? The Daily Star, Office Lucy. I don't know how long I have. Oh, yes, gosh, OK. That is, of course, the actress who was in The Office, one of the actresses who was in The Office, who's sadly been given a devastating terminal breast cancer diagnosis. We wish her, you know, all the very best going forward. But look, let's go to Benidorm now, which is something that we seem to be doing every single year here at GB News. Most of us are enjoying a long, hot summer here at home, but every year, a million Brits head to Benidorm. Doogie Beatty has said adios to the UK and hola to the Spanish party town of Benidorm. And Doogie, the camera is mostly your top half at the moment, so it's probably better that you describe exactly what it is you're doing.
28: I found out Jim Bourne's a liar. Nobody likes a bit of bully. And Lucia is not a very nice person. She's organised this. And yes, oh God. Forgive me for any poor language. Oh God. Patrick, your wife said today on air that you were allowed to come to Benidorm with me.
1: You all right, yeah, Doogie?
28: That's harder than it looks, I can assure you. I am 100%. That's a lot harder than you think, I can assure you. Because Luthia cued the bull rider and said, I'll not cue it before we're live. I was going round and round on that, and the Spanish girl that was controlling the bull thought it'll be really nice to put it up the street. Like, all the kids were on it, it wasn't half that speed, yeah. So yes, we're in Benidorm, we're in this strip. And you said, oh, get a ride on the bull, Patrick. Yeah, I got a ride on the bull. I think I've got whiplash now, but yeah, what a great time we've had in Benidorm. And I can tell you, if there's parts of my body's aching, that's not right. Jim Bowen would be turning in his grave. So, it's well for you to all laugh. Look, what do you see? What do you see? Watch this child. This child will get away with it. Yeah, hello, yeah. And this blonde girl will put it on the slowest speed possible. She actually said to me, don't worry, you will die very quickly. Well, I held on for a brave while there, Patrick, till I could hold on no more.
1: Describe to me, I mean, we've seen there some of the fun activities that you can do in Benidorm, Dougie, but look, why are we there? Why are we out in Benidorm? What's the purpose of you going out there and nearly getting your neck broken by a mechanical bull?
28: Well, we're here to see the Brits abroad, the Brits on holiday, and all the different things, because it's not like wish you were here. It's at this moment in time for me, it's wish I wasn't here, but you can understand why. But it's demonstrating there's a million Brits come to this region of Spain every single year for their holidays. And there's no cucumber sandwiches here that I've seen. And there's no Judith Chalmers or Eamon Holmes for that point. But we have been out with the Brits on the beach. We've been out with them at the top end of town, the very polite side of town. And at nights we come here to the Strip. And this is madness. This is Blackpool gone mad. And the Brits are having an absolute splendid evening here. And for this live tonight, they said, get on the mechanical bull. Lovely Luthea said, oh, we not get on. And she came and she booked it and said, Dougie, you're going on the mechanical bull. At which point, you know, I didn't have much choice but get on the mechanical bull. So here I am. Done, so mate. I'm exhausted. And one of the producers said to me, he was doing his health and safety, make sure you wear your back brace. I'm like, which back brace was that being? We haven't got...
1: Do you would you rather be there riding the mechanical bull, or would you rather be getting petrol bombs thrown at you at one of those protests that we sent you to in Northern Ireland?
28: Well, believe it or not, there's a lot of similarities. But yeah, I would rather be here in the sunshine. It has been an absolutely fabulously warm day, and you know, I'd rather be here. Let's not lie about it, Patrick. I'd rather be here. I'm going for a swift pint very shortly. I mean, look at these people behind us. Look, just turn around, Luthea. You know, they're all laughing at me on this mechanical bull, but there you go. I can't say anything other than a good sport. And yes, this girl here in the blonde, look at her. Look at that. Yeah, she's the one that controls the mechanical bull. And this child's still riding it. This child's still riding it because she turned it up. That's my excuse.
1: Well, there you go. Dougie, thank you very much. You are a great sport, a tremendous sport, mate, a national treasure. I think it's fair to say I've never been a part of anything like that on television before. And I look forward to doing it all again tomorrow. All right, mate, so there you go. What about one of those bungee jump things you can go on, maybe? You know, maybe we'll sort that for you. You've earned your swift pint. I'll see you later. Dougie, thank you very much, mate. Thank you.
2: Do you know, there's a great new TV show just started with John Hannah called Murder in Benidorm, and I thought this was an episode of it.
1: Yeah. So a lot, well, you know what? A lot went on there, didn't it? A lot.
6: 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That's one of the best television moments I've ever seen, full stop.
10: Oh, well. He is a national treasure.
1: He is,
10: Dougie.
1: All right, well, we're going to have to come back down to earth with a bump here, I'm afraid, because when we come back, the breaking news on the front page of The Guardian, Andy Burnham's U-turn over the early release scheme apparently could backfire, according to unions. I'll give you more of tomorrow's newspaper front pages. That is all coming your way next.
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31: I've been in Westminster for a long time, but I know that though power may be here, its effect on people's lives is across the whole of the country. We may be where rules are made, but it's where they're implemented that matters. Join me, Jacob Rees-Mogg, for forthright and frank discussion on where Britain has come from, where it's going, and where it will end up. That's State of the Nation, Monday to Thursday, 8 to 9 o'clock. Vox Populi, Vox Dei.
1: Well, there we go. So let me remind you of some of tomorrow's newspaper front pages. The Guardian, Andy Burnham's plan to keep PC's killers in jail could backfire, warn the unions. Daily Telegraph, police unite to fight early release. The I paper, summer 2026 will be the UK's hottest since records began. The Sun, again, it's the story as well about the Office star Lucy, who has revealed that she's got incurable cancer, but she is at peace with it, apparently. I do have some breaking news for you now, actually. It's just coming through to us here. The Home Office has shut 13 more migrant hotels, bringing the total number of asylum hotels closed so far this year to 44. Ministers have instead expanded the use of military bases to house illegal migrants. Planning permission is currently being sought for bases in Bicester and Barnham, while discussions are underway for a base in Linton-on-Ouse. Additionally, the government is seeking to extend the use of existing military bases, including in Crowborough until 2030 and Wethersfield beyond 2027. So look, that is the breaking news for you there. I suppose just a quick reaction to that. We've got more time in the next hour to go through the papers, obviously. But so they say now that they've now shut these 44 hotels. What do you make of that?
32: Well, in one respect, good. But in another respect, I don't really care about the nature of the accommodation. I don't care that they're getting a chocolate on their pillow and complimentary shampoo and conditioner. It's the fact that they're here at all, and it's the fact that they are not detained. Now, this is the reality, and this is why it was so interesting when Burnham said earlier that he just put that word detention in there, because really that is the critical component that would A, make that community safer, but B, act as a disincentive to stop these people coming.
1: Yeah. I mean, Bill, look, obviously people want the hotels closed. Andy Burnham's right about that. Labour seems to be following through on that, but they don't want, though, HMOs and military barracks in their areas, do they?
2: Well, look, you know, the numbers are coming down. You know, the number of asylum claims have fallen by about 25%. The backlog has fallen by about 50%. All of that is good news. But you're still going to have some numbers, and they have to go somewhere. Mm. And people wanted asylum hotels to be closed. This has saved about £1 billion a year, which I think is good news. HMOs, I do have real concerns about, because I think often that's, you know, in the midst of a housing estate, is the most difficult to manage and handle. I think former military sites are the least worst option.
1: Mm. If they're fenced in.
0: Yeah, well, I don't think that people who have arrived here illegally and are unvetted should be able to just wander around. I mean, the government actually can't keep a track of these people, and particularly also when they're put on military bases. I spoke to somebody who's involved with the military, and he was saying, you know, this is a security threat. These people can just wander around military bases. They can leave as they want. They can go, you know, you don't know if they're working, if they're doing illegal work for Deliveroo and that kind of thing. Mm. It's very easy to lose these people. Wow. The problem, as Will said, is not, you know, where they're housed, although the hotels, I think, provides an incentive. It is also about cost. It's about the fact of these people being here in the first place. And you know, Bill, you mentioned the fact that the numbers have gone down slightly, but the numbers coming into Europe have gone down slightly. So it's not the policies of this government. It's that we're at the whim of whatever is happening.
2: They haven't gone down slightly. They've gone down by almost 50%.
0: But they're high.
2: But look, you know, this is the best performance, if you want to put it like that, since 2020. Uh-huh. We're moving in the right direction, but we need to go faster.
1: Look, there is a story on from The Guardian, which we'll get stuck into in the next hour, but this is an interesting development, actually. So it appears here that probation staff have voted to go on strike. So when it comes to the early release scheme, and you're going to get, look, I don't know how many thousand it is that are released early, they obviously have to be tagged, monitored, probation staff have to be keeping an eye on these people, you know, unless it's going to be absolute bedlam. Well, now, apparently, those probation staff have voted to strike. And this is another blow to the proposals. I don't know whether or not this is part of some kind of moral stance that they want these people behind bars. I suspect it's because they've seen an opportunity to get more money.
2: Yeah, look,
1: which they may deserve.
2: I believe in trade unions and I support them, but this is classic lobbying. Mm. You know, it's clear what the government is trying to do to tackle the crisis,
1: yep,
2: and they're lobbying.
1: We'll give you a more detail on this in the next hour. Thank you, everyone. I'll see you in just a second for some of these front pages.
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9: 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Over the next 24 hours, we're going to have a warm night followed by a hotter day. In fact, the heat is increasing next few days, peaking on Thursday, 37 to 38 Celsius across parts of eastern England. That is why the Met Office have issued an amber extreme heat warning for Thursday, with those kinds of temperatures rarely felt in the UK. But for the rest of tonight, well, we'll certainly feel the effects of the increasing heat. It's going to be a warm one, uncomfortable for sleeping, clear spells for England and Wales, thicker cloud for Scotland and Northern Ireland, showers moving through, always heaviest and most prolonged out towards the west of Scotland. But it's warm everywhere, whether you've got the cloud or the clear spells, temperatures staying in the mid to high teens. Certainly a warmer night compared with recent nights. But we do start the day on Wednesday with a thick cloud across many parts of Scotland, outbreaks of at times fairly persistent rain northwest of the Great Glen, more showery stuff for the rest of Scotland and brighter skies south of the Central Belt. Northern Ireland also seeing the cloud thin during the morning on Wednesday. Look at that, widespread blue skies once again across England and Wales, barely a drop of rain in sight until at least the weekend, and it's going to be a hot one with those strong spells of sunshine. Temperatures are going to rise quickly through the morning into the afternoon. It's always going to be a little bit cooler around the east coast of England, and obviously where we've got the cloud cover in the north of Scotland, albeit breaking up through the day with some showers, we're going to see a slightly cooler feel, but still warmer than it has been through the week so far, with temperatures across Scotland and Northern Ireland low to mid-20s. If you want to view the partial solar eclipse on Wednesday evening, best chance across England and Wales, clear spells, thicker cloud towards the northwest, but hopefully some breaks in the cloud. It peaks around 7 p.m. Thursday's the day where the heat peaks. 37 to 38 Celsius in the east of England could cause some serious impacts on infrastructure and people's health, but it does turn cooler after that through Friday, more especially the weekend.
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1: Fascinating story on the front pages tomorrow. Apparently, the probation staff have voted to go on strike, which could absolutely scupper Andy Burnham's early release scheme. Something delicious, really, isn't there, about a proud Labour trade unionist being brought down essentially by the trade unions? But there you go. Also, we're going to be talking as well about that breaking news that apparently Labour have now closed more migrant hotels. Where are they going to put them? HMOs, almost definitely. And military barracks, most of which aren't yet built. That's next.
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33: We cannot have a situation where it's only the poorest communities in the country that receive, you know, all of the dispersal of refugees and asylum seekers.
1: It's gone down very badly. More migrants coming to a town near you. Andy Burnham says wealthy areas must house more migrants. We all want to do our part, do we? Like it's some kind of national scheme we've all signed up to. Also,
20: so just please don't let us down again, because we are pinning our hopes on this happening.
1: Well, will Andy Burnham let down PC Harper's family again as the Prime Minister kind of U-turns on the early release plan? However, it looks like his plans might be scuppered anyway, even if he did want to carry on and release a load of people early, because the police are uniting to fight Andy Burnham, specifically on the release of PC Harper's killers, but also on the Guardian's front page. They are now saying that probation staff are apparently going to go on strike. Well, who would be responsible for monitoring and looking after and keeping an eye on all of the people released early? It would be the probation staff. If they go on strike, then it can't really happen, can it? So lots to go out on that story. Plus,
34: there's nothing I can do, a total eclipse of the heart.
1: A solar eclipse, not of the heart, but of the sun. As eclipse mania takes over Britain, as hundreds of thousands hunt for special glasses to witness the rare celestial event, which is taking place tomorrow.

0: Now, joining us this evening is broadcasting royalty Christophe Fufas, GB News contributor and comedian Paul Cox, and former Labour Minister Bill Rammell. And Britain breaks the land speed record in Utah.
1: Have done it. JCB, British business giant, making British engineering history. A world land speed record in a hydrogen car, 406 miles per hour. What a sight to see this car hurtling down the fantastic 30,000 acre salt plains here at Bonneville.
2: My God, it's going quick, isn't it? What's that, 400 and something miles an hour?
0: Yes, welcome along. Let me get you all of Wednesday's newspaper front pages then. The Times, extra safeguards needed for early release, say police. The Daily Express, Andy U-turns on early release plan. The Metro, the Black Wednesday shopping scramble they've gone for there. Then we've got the Daily Star. Not a very sad story, this. The Office actress Lucy says that she doesn't have long left. She's been diagnosed, or revealed anyway, she's been diagnosed with terminal breast cancer. And we've got The Guardian. Burnham's plan to keep PC's killers in jail could backfire, warn the unions. Can I just say, we're gonna focus on this one in a second. But this is, it's quite an interesting headline versus content of story there. So the plan to keep the killers in jail could backfire, warns the unions, which makes you sound like the unions want them released. But then you read the story, and it says that Andy Burnham's plan to stop the early release of PC Harper's killers and others could increase the risk of inmates being released by mistake, which is the bit they're saying could backfire. But then it goes on to say that the probation staff vote to go on strike. So they're the ones that could actually essentially bring this whole thing to a halt anyway, because there'd be no one to monitor the lags. But anyway, moving on. The Daily Telegraph, police unite to fight early release. The iPaper, summer 2026 will be the UK's hottest since records began. The Daily Mail, Burnham, middle class areas must take more migrants. And The Sun, I have incurable cancer, but I am at peace. And that again is Lucy Davis there, the Office star. The Mirror, I'm not scared, I'm at peace. It's far harder for my family. The same story there. Right, let me get you my views from my panel now. Let's just start, I think, with the ensemble of early release stories, right? So if we start with The Telegraph, they go for police unite to fight early release. This is an unprecedented letter from every police chief in the UK that has demanded that Andy Burnham do everything possible to stop the early release of PC Andrew Harper's killers. This is 50 chief constables united to tell the PM to examine every lawful option to ensure that Albert Bowers and Jesse Cole serve their full sentences. So we've heard that. And also, Christo, I'll come to you first on this, because we heard a relatively short interview that I did there with the mother of PC Andrew Harper, Debbie. You've actually got a longer interview with her later in the week, haven't you? And I know that you've known her for a little while. So she's getting full support here from every single UK police chief.
3: We're going to sit down later this week and go through all of this, but also talk about the aftermath of what this has had, the effect of all of this on the family. And she was really keen, and we'll talk about this a little bit more, to talk about how this, as in the lack of justice, it's any family that this could happen to. It's not just her family. And I think that that's what this story really demonstrates, that yes, it happens to be these two horrific killers that are the centre of this story at the moment. But of course, as you rightly pointed out to her, actually there are so many families across the UK at the moment sitting there in limbo, not knowing whether people who wronged them, people who committed crimes against them, are going to end up being released. But these two are really just the absolute icing on the cake of horrific individuals that do not deserve to. I wouldn't have them leave prison ever. I mean, I don't know how they got away with manslaughter, but they did. And now the idea that they would be released early is just beyond belief. And the problem appears to be, and correct me if I'm wrong, but isn't it sort of the issue being that you either release all or you release no one early because it's part of the Sentencing Act, and so therefore that's why you've got this knock-on effect of the unions and people saying, well, actually, look, we can't cope with the number of people in there, but in order to not release these two, you've got to not release anyone, and that appears to be the dilemma.
0: Mm. Yes, I mean, Paul, this is, in terms of, you know, Andy Bernard's first few weeks in office, what you don't want, probably, is the head of every single police force in the UK sending you a letter telling you how displeased they are with this early release scheme. And it would be an incredibly risky thing for Andy Burnham to alienate the police officer. Now, my understanding as well is, by the way, that police can't strike. So basically, we could end up dealing with mass resignations from the police force here.
4: There's a couple of things here. It's very bad for Andy Burnham because he's not got ahead of it. He's talked to us about what he calls a BAP, where the North is.
3: Gravy.
4: Perhaps how you can manage your subscriptions. How it's always good to take a week's holiday after you've done 2 weeks at work.
0: Nice.
4: But he hasn't got ahead of any of the key issues. So he hasn't got ahead of the massive boat crisis, and he hasn't got ahead of the early release crisis. Now, we can't blame the Labour Party for the capacity issue within prisons. That's a uni-party issue. But one thing we can scrutinise Labour Rep for is the Sentencing Act of 2026. The Sentencing Act of 2026 prevents Andy Burnham from literally doing anything, because they've already put into legislature that these sentences will be cut, that they will release early, and that they're hardly going to imprison anyone unless they've done something incredibly bad. And if they've done something incredibly bad, they can come out early if they want.
3: What I can't understand is, so this is partly of their own making. You're right, the capacity isn't, but why wasn't there an amendment put into that act to say that there will be, here is a list of certain criminals that are of a certain category that this does not apply to? Mm. Why does it have to be everyone or no one?
0: Yes, well, quite. Okay, how does Andy Burnham respond to this police letter for you? If you were Burnham, would you do?
5: Let me be clear. I hope that these two scoundrels are not released. However, I am slightly uncomfortable with every police chief constable effectively politically lobbying, because, you know, we have a separation between government and police in this country, and I think this sets a dangerous precedent. But I think, you know, Burnham's made clear that he wants them accepted. He's charged the Justice Secretary with doing that. The capacity issue is absolutely at the door of the last Tory government. You know, 500 new prison places during 14 years of Tory government compared to 28,000 under the last Labour government. That's why we are where we are. And I understand people's frustrations, but if you don't have some form of early release, there is a real risk of the system collapsing.
3: But did they botch the legislation by making the release literally anyone who'd reached a threshold in their sentence? Why couldn't there have been some exceptions in the legislation?
5: Because I think, and this is based on the legal advice, you have to be very careful that you're not singling out individual cases, because then the whole system can unravel.
3: That's exactly what happens, though, in justice, isn't it? In certain cases, they are deemed too dangerous.
5: Well, and that's where, you know,
3: or exclude all crimes involving violence.
5: Well,
3: could you not have done that?
5: And picking up your point, Paul, you know, I think Burnham has got ahead of the curve, because he said rightly that, you know, serious sexual offenders should not be released, and 1,000 in it who would have been released are now not going to be released. But it's this category. Now, my understanding is, you know, one solution to this would be anyone convicted of manslaughter, you exempt all of those from early release. And that's only about 1% of the prison population. However, the system is so near breaking point. I'm not close enough to the detail to know if that tips it over the edge.
0: Yeah. I mean, look, you mentioned about it unravelling there. I mean, there's actually potentially a kind of inadverted saving grace for people who want to keep people like PC Harper's killers behind bars, which is if the probation service does go on strike. Because, firstly, there is the unions are coming at this from two different angles. There is this idea, and I'm yet to kind of fully understand this, which is that if you don't release PC Harper's killers and other serious offenders, it could increase the risk of inmates being released by mistake. Some people said, from prison officer union said, I'm not quite sure how that works. 'Cause if you're not letting anyone out, pretty much, That should make it easier, I would have thought, to keep them in prison.
4: I'd be very interested to understand why you just can't keep them in there and keep them uncomfortable. Now, I understand it from the probation position, and obviously all the men and women that have to look after the prisoners, if they don't want to do it, then the government are screwed. You said something very interesting about essentially identitarianism, which is you can't... There seems to be this fear of discrimination now. If you can discriminate against anyone, it should be criminals. And if you can discriminate against individuals, it should be criminals based on the colour of their skin, their race, what drove them to commit the crime, why they're in there, what type of crime it was. I want to see complete and utter discrimination against these people, irrespective of all of those things. And I don't want them to be treated with this ridiculous identitarianism, where all we're doing is going, well, we better not do this just in case, we better not do the other just in case. In case what?
3: You're absolutely right. Why was there such a blanket? I've no problem, right? Well, okay, I do have a problem, but I could stomach it if there were certain criminals that had really worked hard to prove that they had tried to redeem themselves, tried to get an education inside. Maybe they might have committed a crime that was you know, an awful crime, but they really attempted. But the idea that we have to release everyone because it's not fair that someone might get released and someone might not. Well, those two prisoners might be completely different in their outlook, yet we've got to treat them both the same. It doesn't make any sense. You're right, we should be able to discriminate based on their behaviour. That's what the criminal justice system is for.
5: You have to operate within the law, and clearly what justice... Well, yeah, and that will take time. That'll take about a year, Paul, by which stage we will be...
4: We've had 2.5, so it's a good chance.
5: But that will take a year if that's your solution, and that will then mean that people who commit serious crimes, there'll not be a prison cell to put them in, and no one will thank the government for that.
0: Just to kind of round off this early release stuff, how significant would it be if the probation staff decided to go on strike, because they have voted for it, as far as the Guardian is saying. They've had a vote on it, as far as I can understand.
5: And they say it's not linked to early release, if you dig into the article. Look, I said earlier, Patrick, I'm a supporter of trade unions, I believe in them, but this is classic trade union lobbying over resources, and they know that because there's such acute public concern and political concern about this, they've got some leverage over the government at the moment, and there's going to have to be negotiations.
0: I mean, it might, in a weird way, I suppose, this might kind of be one form of strike action that I'm actually very much in favour of, because if it becomes a physical and practical impossibility to release the thousands of people that are due for release from September, because there are not enough probation staff to look after them, and they simply cannot be monitored, then he can't do it.
5: But then, Patrick, follow the logic of that through. Mm. That then means by November or December this year, because under the last government there were not prison places built, we will have people committing, for example, murder that we couldn't lock up.
0: It's going to be a wild Christmas party season, isn't it, if that happens?
3: I want to be at this party.
0: You could literally get away with murder at your office Christmas party.
3: I've got a list here, so I would...
4: There is an element to this, isn't there, where this is getting so lenient, you're thinking... Yeah, I might.
6: It might be worth it.
4: But let me just check that.
6: The list.
4: Yeah.
6: Yeah.
4: I'm saying if we did that together.
6: Yeah.
4: We could take over this program.
3: Yeah. But seriously, why can't we build Nightingale prisons? I know that I've been laughed at when I've said that before, but why can't we take... Literally, I drove in tonight and I drove past Marble Arch and there was a temporary theatre that had gone up in 20 minutes. You know, look, it's, why can't we put shoplifters in temporary prisons? I don't mean we put the murderers in there, but I mean the lowest category prisoners.
0: I tell you what, if my punishment for committing a crime was I had to sit through Wicked again. I'd do charity work. I'd do anything.
3: That's bordering on homophobia now.
0: Oh, come off it, mate.
3: You can't slag off musicals.
0: It's
3: you did Madonna
0: rubbish.
3: Last week, and now musicals. I'm very worried about the hate crimes coming from you.
0: There's plenty of them that I like. There's plenty of them
3: What's your
0: like.
3: Favourite musical?
0: I'd say The Book of Mormon.
3: Oh, God. God, it would be, wouldn't it? I mean, that's
5: my
3: so...
5: My wife wants to see that.
0: It's hilarious.
3: It's very good.
0: It's hilarious.
3: What is your favourite musical? Name me a song from the Book of Mormon.
0: Well, I absolutely cannot sing any songs. I'm being told deliberately, do not sing
3: yeah,
0: any
3: right.
0: songs from the Book of Mormon.
3: But like, yeah. then how can it be your favourite if you don't know any of the songs? If
0: I
3: you
0: do
3: don't
0: know
3: like...
0: the songs, but they're all
5: so what's your favourite?
0: Horrific.
3: Oh, my gosh. Well, it could be Evita. That's absolutely brilliant. Yeah. Les Miserables. I mean, that is just the tragedy and the wonderful way in which that's done.
0: I was bored by that.
3: You were bored by Les Miserables?
0: Yeah, I get on with it, you know.
3: Priscilla, the adaptation of Priscilla, Queen of the Desert, which I normally don't like. Absolutely wonderful. Rent. Oh, my God. I saw Rent on Broadway. I think it might have actually changed my life. But then they did a remix version in London, which was actually done by Kylie's manager. Yeah, and that was
4: this
3: really...
4: This might be why we've got a crisis with the prisons. Just suggesting. If this is what happens in Cabinet, you know...
0: Yes.
4: Me and you were serious, double serious. Bill, you've got all these problems, you're not doing anything about it. As soon as musicals was mentioned, everyone's
0: this
4: dancing.
0: Is it. We made an attempt to deal with this issue sensitively by coming up with practical solutions. Then you two drew up a kill list and then started talking about musicals. So
5: and I will just volunteer one musical.
0: Okay.
5: Broadway. It reminds me, Some Like It Hot on Broadway.
3: Oh.
5: Fantastic.
3: That was good, wasn't it? Do you know what? I saw a chorus line on Broadway.
0: All right,
3: as well,
0: okay. There's a lining we've crossed.
3: You don't get this on Sky News, do you?
0: No, you don't. But look, right, back down to earth with the bump here, because we have got some of that breaking news for you from the last hour. The Home Office has now said that they have shut more migrant hotels, but we'll talk about this in the next section. You'll see it on two, three newspaper front pages, including the Daily Mail, which we'll focus on. Andy Burnham made a little bit of a slip, I think. Earlier on, he said essentially that middle class areas must take more migrants to do their bit. Well, actually, I'm going to be having a look at where some of these areas, that plenty of middle class areas have taken them, Andy, by the way. And also, isn't the point really that we don't really want them anywhere? That's next.
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0: All All right, welcome back. So, breaking news, which is that the Home Office has announced in the last hour or so that they have now shut 13 more migrant hotels, bringing the total number of asylum hotels closed so far this year to 44. Ministers have instead expanded the use of military bases to house illegal migrants. Planning permission is currently being sought at more bases as well, Bicester and Barnham, to name just two. And Linton on Ouse, which is a village of like a couple of hundred people. You all know the story there, Linton on Ouse. 1,500 illegal migrants could be dumped in that area. Additionally, the government is seeking to extend the use of other military sites, including Crowborough and Wethersfield. The bit that they seem to have left out of what I imagine was a press release there is that the massive expansion of HMOs as well, such as like the HMO that the bloke was living in Greater Manchester, which I think is Andy Burner's version of Manchesterism, isn't it? Which is actually just a bloke from Sudan going into school with a knife, a hatchet, a hammer and half a litre of petrol.
4: On a cheap bus.
0: While eating a BAP. But anyway.
3: A bomb. It's not a BAP, it's okay. A bomb.
0: It's not a real issue then, is it?
3: It is to him.
0: Yeah, but there we go. And the reason why I say that is not just because it's breaking news. If we also look at the front of the Daily Mail, they have picked up on Andy Burnham's comments earlier on that essentially it shouldn't just be working class areas that have, you know, illegal migrants dumped on them. Which, look, I agree with that to a point, yeah? It shouldn't just be working class areas. But it shouldn't really be anywhere at all, should it? And it's also worth noting that line from Andy Burnham, which has made the front page of a couple of newspapers, came in response to our political editor, Christopher Hope, asking him if he would be willing to meet with a seven-year-old child who had written to Andy Burnham to say, please don't put these illegal migrants in a place called Piddington, a hamlet, because he wants to be able to go and visit his sister's grave without parental supervision and all of that. And Andy Burnham essentially verbally ran away from a seven-year-old boy and then followed it up by saying that actually nice areas like Piddington need to take more of these people.
3: Yeah, which so is, get over it, seven-year-old.
0: Yeah, which is really a pretty bad day out, all in all. I think we've got a clip of it. Here you go.
1: Featured children in the village of Piddington. They've written to you personally. One called Rex Perkin, 7, says there's a new migrants camp being set up nearby. It will overwhelm the hamlet. He says, we like our village. We walk down to see my sister's grave. It will change. I've been here for 100 years. He loves the playing field. Thanks, Andy. What do you say to people like Rex, 7 years old, who sees his village changing irrevocably because you're bringing in migrants to live in that area?
2: Well, I've begun to become aware of the campaign from Piddington, and I absolutely am prepared to
1: meet Rex.
2: I will listen to what people are saying and respond to the concerns that they are putting forward.
0: Yeah, so there you go. So he refused to meet with a seven-year-old boy and obviously the wider people of Piddington there. And then that's when he went on to say that actually, you know, his middle-class areas need to take more of these illegal migrants. Paul?
4: Yeah, he's tying himself in knots here. There's a couple of things I'd like to understand. I'd like to understand not the number of hotels closed. I'd like to understand the number of migrants housed, just... And let's monitor that number like we did COVID. Right, so every morning we wake up and we go, this is how many migrants are in the country, this is how many we don't know where they are, this is how many we do know where they are, this is how many are housed, and this is how much you're paying for it. Every single television screen has that on every day.
0: Next slide, please.
4: Next slide, please. Yeah, you get Chris Whitty up there saying everyone's got to wear underpants on their head so they feel safe going shopping. But in all seriousness, this is a major issue. But essentially, this is a race to the bottom. And I hate to say socialism so early on in the show, but you're going to create every single area is going to become working class, but by which they mean downtrodden demographically, downtrodden in terms of the way the area looks, the way the area conducts itself, the way the area has a respect in itself. Mm. You go through Piddington as a hamlet, looks very respectable, the sort of place you'd like to retire or like to have grown up in. And we just need to get away from being afraid, particularly in our government, of saying these people make our areas unsafe and worse.
0: Okay. Do you think he misspoke a bit there, Andy Burnham?
5: No, I don't, because he was making clear, and you know, the bit you've not played from the clip was when he was talking about the small boats, saying that he wanted to eradicate the problem. So I think there is a real determination, and it is a reality. Small boat crossings are down by 43%. You know, hotels, we're saving about £1 billion through their closure. And across a range of indicators, not enough yet, but the government is making progress. There is going to come a stage on this channel and others in the next year or so where we're going to have to face up to that.
0: Well,
5: reality.
0: I hope so. I do hope so. The only thing I would say about that is obviously we played that clip you talked about in the last hour, but he said he was going to be relentless.
5: Yeah.
0: I am relentless, I think is what he said. But it's not very relentless and this is a top priority if he's not actually bothered to make himself aware of the detail of what's going on in places like Piddington, where you've got 1,250 illegal young men about to be moved in.
5: Okay, that's an area where I think he could have been more comprehensive.
0: That's quite revealing, though, isn't it?
5: On that issue. But the central point he was making, I agree with. You know, it's been government policy under successive governments since the 1990s to disperse. And, you know, however much you drive down numbers, there are still going to be some asylum seekers that you have to house. And it's been policy to disperse them across the country. Look at the evidence. Where do they end up living? Yes. They are concentrated in working class
0: areas.
5: And that's wrong.
0: They are. And I think it is wrong. Absolutely. The only thing I would say about that is that if you tend to put them in inner city areas, then there is, and I don't think there should be there at all, by the way, but then there are things to do, right? Whereas if you put them in, like, for example, what I think you'll possibly still describe as a relatively

0: in my phone, because as you were talking about the number of hotels that were closing, I was just looking at the profit reports of Serco, which appear to be going up year after year after year after year. So I would like to see a direct correlation between money spent, money saved on hotels, and profits of companies like Serco going up, because clearly the people aren't going, they're just being moved, and the money is being spent in a different way. And look, I see the logic of that. I'm not knocking the fact that people want the hotels closed, but I don't think we can just sell this as a huge success when Serco are being paid an absolute fortune for all of this.
1: And there needs to be a better handle on these private contractors, because the case we were talking about at 10 o'clock, Patrick, I think was an example of the private contractor in a very flawed way using new build for asylum seekers, which is against government policy. Now,
0: but why is it, what I don't understand, and I've spoken myself as well, as you have many times, Patrick, to some of the people that don't want these army bases used in this way, why do they have to be allowed to leave them?
2: Yeah, well, no, of course, absolutely.
0: That's the problem. Is the issue.
2: I mean, you know, Labour does seem to have, some people in Labour anyway seem to have a bit of a chip on their shoulder when it comes to billionaires, but not when it comes to continually allowing Clear Springs Ready Homes, which is owned by British businessman Graham King, to refurbish some of these properties, like in this small village in Wales, which was the former village hall. That bloke's wealth increased by 35% in a single year, climbing from 750 million quid to 1.015 billion, pretty much as a result of cashing in, which is nothing illegal about what he's doing, by the way. I'm not slagging him off for it. You know, I'm just saying he's got a business, and in a way, he's a business success story. I just wish it was doing something else. This is a billionaire that they keep. They're happy to send a load of money to. But look, you know, it does burn out the point when he says that middle class areas must take more migrants. For me, that's missing the point. None of us have consented to this. It's not some kind of national war effort where you can't just send the working class lads over the top to die in the fields at Flanders. This is not what we're talking about here, is it? Is this something that no one's really consented to?
3: No, you can't just... this is it. There's no mandate for this, let's say. Maybe, Bill, you can point in Labour's 2024 mandate where this could, you know, surreptitiously find its way in. But I can't think of any particular area of the Labour mandate that says that this can be done. And I go back to my, you know, in all seriousness, put up on the screen every single day on GB News, BBC, ITV, all these places, what the cost is. How many's here? How many are housed? How many are missing? Mm. What does it cost per asylum seeker?
0: Like a totaliser. Like these stuff on Blue Peter. You know when they used to do the Campuchia appeal, when you did a jumble sale and they used to put up the totaliser every time? Well, then do that with migrants arriving.
3: So exactly. Because I think if everybody, because every time everybody thinks about their world and they think, I can't afford this, and you know, I haven't been able to get a doctor's appointment for that, and my daughter's really struggling to get a job, they can then look at the screen and go, for goodness
2: sake, where it shows, it doesn't just say, you know, four boats came across today. You add that to the total number of boats and you line them all up using AI in the channel to show you exactly what that looks like.
1: Well, Kay Burley will tell you some people believe it, because the reality is numbers have gone down quite significantly on a sustained basis for the best performance in 6 years.
3: Okay.
1: But also, hold on. Yeah, I think, with respect, Patrick, you've mangled what Andy Burnham said, because he didn't say he wanted more asylum seekers to go into middle-class areas. What he actually said was, we cannot have a situation where it's only the poorest parts of the country which receive asylum seekers. And I think that's absolutely right.
2: He said people need to play their part. We don't need to play our part.
0: Can I say that I agree with that as well? We've seen so many people who you speak to on this channel. They are the ones that end up, you know, seeing the poorer areas completely transformed.
2: Yes.
0: But you're quite right. You know, this is not a win. We'd rather there be zero.
2: Yeah, exactly that. It should not be working class areas that decimate as a result of it. But again, there shouldn't be any rush there. Anyway, Serco has previously said that they've taken all appropriate steps to confirm the suitability of addresses, and added that they work closely with local authorities who are involved in a selection of individual properties. Anyway, coming up.

0: Get ready for the solar eclipse, everybody. Not of the heart, but of the sun. As eclipse mania takes over Britain, hundreds of thousands hunt for special glasses to, is there eclipse mania?
1: I think that there is.
0: Is it manic out there? You know what I mean? Like, is it manic? Like, when I was on my way to the studio, I didn't think it was manic. But anyway,
1: I think you're a bit manic.
0: I'm manic. Anyway, yes. Well, I need to get my special glasses, don't I? So I can watch this celestial event taking place tomorrow. So we'll talk about this next.
2: Hi, I'm Michelle Dubry, and my show is your opportunity to cut through all the noise and dive in headfirst to some robust debates. Ideas clash.
3: Situation.
2: No,
3: because the failure
2: you're deliberately avoiding my point. Nothing's held back.
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0: No. Okay. Right, welcome back to Late Edition. Eclipse mania has swept Britain.
1: Woo!
0: Oh, there is a
1: sorry.
0: There is a last-minute scramble for solar eclipse glasses today, amid reports that shops have sold out of the correct eyewear for the event. Tomorrow's solar eclipse will be the closest the UK has come to a total eclipse since 1999, and it won't happen again until 2081. So more than 90% of the sun will be obscured by the moon for viewers across Britain during the eclipse, which will begin around 6 p.m. And I'm reliably informed will reach maturity at 7:13 p.m. in London. So yeah, sorry, you can go outside and look up, can't you?
1: I don't think you can without the glasses, because you will blind yourself.
0: Yeah. So this isn't a myth then.
17: Don't look at the sun, basically.
0: Yeah, because with respect, looking at the sun at the best of times isn't a good idea,
1: no,
0: is it?
1: No.
0: So what I don't get is why, when it's covered by the moon, that might be more likely to blind you.
18: Presumably because it's a progressive event, and if you're looking up there constantly, you're going to see a good bit of it with the sun shining directly at you.
17: A progressive event. Just made it left
0: so
17: wing.
0: So this advice is based... yeah, so this is it then. It is a mass warning to people to not be so thick that you shouldn't stare at the sun for an hour.
17: Yeah, basically we're stupid. It's for the same people who need to read that there might be nuts inside a bag of peanuts. You know, just don't look at the sun. There might be, Christo.
1: But why can't I use my sunglasses?
17: Because then they're not, you're not supposed to, right. I can't say this strong enough. Don't look at the sun at all. You don't need to.
1: But I thought that you could if you had.
17: Yeah, but you don't put your sunglasses on and go outside and stare at the sun, do you? It's to protect you from the sun's, you know, rays to some degree. So it's ultra light. If you just stare straight into the UV of the sun, you can damage your retinas and all that.
18: Right. Okay. It's like that old saying: looking at the sun and other forms of self-abuse make you go blind.
17: Yeah, exactly. Yeah.
0: Yes, yeah, exactly. To be fair, if that was true, I'd definitely be saying I'd stare at the eclipse.
17: I wouldn't. Been able to see you.
0: So apparently you cannot wear sunglasses because regular sunglasses, even very dark ones, polarized lenses, etc., or expensive designer pairs,
1: they're Tom Ford,
0: are completely completely unsafe for looking at the eclipse. They do not block the specific wavelengths of invisible radiation.
1: Well, I bought those
0: that
1: thinking
0: can cause
1: that they would.
0: Eye damage. And apparently what happens here is you fall into a trap. So because the moon blocks much of the visible light, your pupils dilate to the open wider and they let in more light, which lets in more damaging invisible radiation to flood your eyes.
1: Migrants.
0: And because it because it won't hurt, there's no pain warning. Like you might normally get looking at the sun and go, that doesn't happen. The retina does not have pain receptors, so you just burn your eye cells and cause permanent blind spots. Who remembers the last eclipse? I do.
17: Me.
0: And the reason why I remember it is because I was
1: burnt off your eyelids. Eclipse mania.
0: Absolutely. It was manic out there. No, my granddad had broken his ankle that day and was in hospital, and they went and let the patients out of the hospital, not the really ill ones, and then they gave them the x-ray papers, you know, the whatever they're called, so that you could hold them up and look up. And I remember that. I was 7 years old.
17: That's brilliant. That's a lovely story.
18: The scary thing as well, the next eclipse is going to be 2081. So I think, Patrick, you're going to be the only person on this panel who will still be there to see it.
1: You born in 1992?
0: Yeah.
1: That's the most amazing part of that story to me.
0: When was the next one?
1: 2081.
0: Okay.
1: I'll be dead by then.
0: Let's see how old
17: will
0: I'll
17: be. Yeah.
0: So how old will I be? Hang on a second. It'd be really handy if the computer was... I'd be 89 years old. I'll be lucky to see that, I think. There'll be no justice if I hit 89.
17: You can live forever.
0: I'll really kick the backside out.
17: As long as you're woke, you'll be allowed to live forever. They'll say, obviously, you won't, you'll have to, you know, get rid of all the GB News files.
0: Yes.
17: But I think Christo and I will be dead.
1: Yeah.
17: I'll be largely dead because of all the Haribo I've eaten.
1: Well, I don't know. My brain will be in a jar somewhere.
17: That's where it is now.
1: A designer jar.
0: No, but seriously, are we all watching it? Are you going to go out and watch the eclipse?
18: Yeah, my grandkids are around tomorrow.
0: Good.
18: So you're going to have a look.
1: Have you got the glasses? Where'd you get these glasses from? Now I want these glasses. Where is the stampede for the glasses? These glasses.
0: Well, I'm going to find out.
1: Did Tom Ford do them? No, they probably don't. Well, that's the point.
0: Yeah, well, the early bird catches the eclipse, don't they, as they say. But
17: the worm will get away tomorrow.
0: If you are looking for these glasses, and bear in mind the kind of tone that we've struck so far about the eclipse, I should probably do some safety advice, which is it is crucial to ensure that your pairs are the official ISO 12312-2 safety certification. Nothing else will do.
1: Can you just give me that again? I'm going on Amazon.
0: Absolutely. It's the ISO 12312-2 safety certification.
1: 12312.
17: I believe a welding mask, the equivalent of grade 14, will also...
1: 12-2.
0: So, yes.
1: Right. I can get some delivered, and they'll come by Thursday.
17: Great.
1: So,
0: you'll be ready for 2081, then. Yes. That's good.
1: Yeah, they're going to be here Thursday.
0: Well, enjoy the eclipse, but enjoy it responsibly, everybody. Coming up, we are going to be talking about this. Dynamic pricing is coming to a lavatory near you. Yes, we'll find out what that means when we come back. It's lavatory mania out there. It is.
1: Do I need to...
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6: Hot air is never too far away across parts of Europe at the moment. The highest temperatures, the peak of the heat, has been across central and eastern parts, but we're going to see further hot air coming in from the west through the next few days. And with that, it's often dry, which is going to make the wildfire issue increasingly severe, albeit a few scattered thunderstorms dotted around, but these aren't going to be especially widespread, with lots of hot and sunny weather to come into the weekend.
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0: Welcome back to Late Edition. We just thought we'd kind of liven up these front pages a little bit because it's actually made the front of the Telegraph in a small story. Spending a penny could cost more at the busiest times under local authority plans for dynamic pricing in public lavatory. So cash-strapped councils have now opened the door to using real-time data to move prices up and down according to demand for public toilets. Cotswolds District Council has been consulting on introducing higher summer prices. Council in Merseyside plans to install contactless payment technology that can be used for dynamic or variable charging. Both councils are cutting costs in the face of financial pressures. While they are yet to formally enact these plans, they've refused to rule out using these dynamic charging. It just seems a little bit ridiculous, this, Paul, you know.
18: Yeah.
1: Look, the first thing they should be working out is how much it costs, and then basing their pricing on that. You know, Spend a Penny comes from the first public laboratories in London in 1880 or something, and that's where that comes from, because it used to cost a penny to go for a wee. Look, they're either going to have to not do this or get very used to cleaning up mess outside of public toilets, because people are going to get there, be absolutely desperate and think, I haven't got the 15 quid to take this one, so it's going to have to go here.
0: I mean, this is like, practically speaking, if you are in a bit of trouble and you haven't got the money, what are they going to do? But they're going to have to just go through the barrier, aren't you?
18: Absolutely. And it's also, how do I put this delicately, it is really ageist, right? You know, because you get to my age and you need the toilet more quickly.
0: Yes.
18: And also, you know, cash is virtually a thing of the past. So what, you're going to be using your credit card? I mean, it should be a public
2: service.
18: Not
2: very hygienic, is it, to use your credit card? But I'm in favour of this. Okay. I'm a capitalist. This is Thatcherism in full flow. I mean, if the demand is there...
1: In full flow. Which is could be the problem.
2: Yeah, I mean, if the demand is there, you hike up the prices. When supply is... When there is a lot of supply, if there are loads of toilets around, well, then you bring the prices down so that more people are encouraged to use them. If the price was low enough, I'd go when I wouldn't need to.
0: Think about...
1: Would you use a public toilet? For meeting men.
2: No, I will use a toilet with members of the public, but not in a public toilet.
1: Gotcha.
2: I will use a public toilet, but only certain ones. I use a toilet in a department store. Like, I like the John Lewis ones. I like the Harrods ones.
1: Of course you do.
2: Selfridges ones are nice, but you've got to go to the menswear ones on the second floor.
0: Right.
2: I won't generally use like an outside, or I won't use a council one in a park.
1: No.
2: Which is the kind that you were just thinking of.
1: I was thinking more of Hampstead Heath, but look.
2: Why would you go to the toilets of Hampstead Heath? You wouldn't need to.
0: Okay, all right. I feel like we're digressing here. I just think, when I think about this logically, you know, right, so, you know, if I'm out and about with Emily and George and all of a sudden, you know, I've got food poisoning or something.
2: But what a day out that sounds like for them.
0: I'm sorry, and I've got to go, you know, or even in the middle of a show. Yeah, and
2: I've got to go. To you once?
0: It did happen once, yes. And anyway, so then, you know, I go right. So I've got to go. And I realize Emily's got my wallet, and then I'm confronted. I'm on a pavement outside, in London somewhere, and I've got to just, you know, drop trowel on Oxford Street.
1: It's just people.
0: You know, people are going to film that and put it out. I'm going to get fined and humiliated as well. Obviously,
1: that's Patrick Christie's over there, and what's he doing?
0: Yeah.
18: But the other issue, apart from dynamic pricing, is there's been a closure of so many public lavatories across the country. I mean, we're joking about it. I actually think it's a serious problem.
2: I actually agree. And one of the reasons I don't go to festivals or any of the outdoor events or Hyde Park or any, like Madonna is doing a residency in Hyde Park now, for instance, but the toilets are so grim. You know, there's chemical toilets and they don't have washing hands facilities. Washing of your hands is the problem when it comes to these things.
0: Absolutely.
2: And so actually, do you know what? If there were cleaner toilets, I'd pay for them.
0: Okay. All right. Well, there we go. Anyway, get used to having to pay more to use a public loo. Thank you to my wonderful panel. Thank you to everyone at home. I think I'm doing a paper roundup now. I am. So these are all your front pages.
2: A toilet paper roundup.
0: Nice. Extra safeguards needed to stop early release. The Daily Express, sorry. Andy U-turns on early release plan. The Metro. The Black Wednesday shopping scramble. The Daily Star. Office Lucy. I don't know how long I have. The Guardian. Burnham's plan to keep PC's killers in jail could backfire, unions warn. The Daily Telegraph, police unite to fight early release. The iPaper, summer 2026 will be the hottest since records began. The Daily Mail, Burnham, middle class areas must take more migrants. The Sun, I have incurable cancer, but I'm at peace with it. That is a story about the Office actress as well. And we're looking at the Mirror as well there as well. I'm not scared, I'm at peace. Right, okay, thank you to my panel. Over now to Will Kingston for The Late Show Live.
3: Thanks, Patrick. Well, we have some heavy hitters coming up on the show. The great Alan Dershowitz will join us. Ben Leo has been in Utah with the head of JCB, fresh off breaking a land speed world record. And the heaviest of heavy hitters, I'm going to be replaying that Doogie Beatty footage as much as possible because it's unbelievable. 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
6: 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Over the next 24 hours, we're going to have a warm night followed by a hotter day. In fact, the heat is increasing next few days, peaking on Thursday, 37 to 38 Celsius across parts of eastern England. That is why the Met Office have issued an amber extreme heat warning for Thursday, with those kinds of temperatures rarely felt in the UK. But for the rest of tonight, well, we'll certainly feel the effects of the increasing heat. It's going to be a warm one, uncomfortable for sleeping. Clear spells for England and Wales, thicker cloud for Scotland and Northern Ireland. Showers moving through, always heaviest and most prolonged out towards the west of Scotland. But it's warm everywhere, whether you've got the cloud or the clear spells, temperatures staying in the mid to high teens. Certainly a warmer night compared with recent nights. But we do start the day on Wednesday with a thick cloud across many parts of Scotland, outbreaks of at times fairly persistent rain northwest of the Great Glen, more showery stuff for the rest of Scotland and brighter skies south of the Central Belt. Northern Ireland also seeing the cloud thin during the morning on Wednesday. Look at that, widespread blue skies once again across England and Wales, barely a drop of rain in sight until at least the weekend, and it's going to be a hot one with those strong spells of sunshine. Temperatures are going to rise quickly through the morning into the afternoon. It's always going to be a little bit cooler around the east coast of England, and obviously where we've got the cloud cover in the north of Scotland, albeit breaking up through the day with some showers. We're going to see a slightly cooler feel, but still warmer than it has been through the week so far, with temperatures across Scotland and Northern Ireland low to mid-20s. If you want to view the partial solar eclipse on Wednesday evening, best chance across England and Wales, clear spells, thicker cloud towards the northwest, but hopefully some breaks in the cloud. It peaks around 7 p.m. Thursday's the day where the heat peaks. 37 to 38 Celsius in the east of England could cause some serious impacts on infrastructure and people's health, but it does turn cooler after that through Friday, more especially the weekend.
5: 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Fox Boiler sponsors the weather on GB News.
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0: Good morning. Police chiefs take an unprecedented step in the fight to keep PC Andrew Harper's killers behind bars.
1: Yes, all 50 chief constables sign a joint letter urging the Prime Minister, Andy Burnham, to pursue every lawful option available.
0: Well, speaking to GB News, PC Harper's mother, Debbie Adlam, said her family is stuck in a limbo of hope.
2: So just please don't let us down again, because we are pinning our hopes on this happening.
1: Well, the Prime Minister is accused of targeting the middle classes after he exclusively told GB News that every area in Britain, even the smallest of villages, will have to take more migrants.
3: We cannot have a situation where it's only the poorest communities in the country that receive, you know, all of the dispersal of refugees and asylum seekers.
0: This summer is on course to be the hottest on record as Britain braces for temperatures of up to 38 degrees Celsius tomorrow.
4: After a warm night last night, it's another hot day today, but not as hot as tomorrow. The Met Office have issued an extreme heat warning for eastern parts of England. Full details in the forecast coming up soon.
1: Now, should all job adverts include salary details? That's what many workplace rights campaigners are calling for. Find out more this hour.
0: Today is the day. At 6 p.m. tonight, the nation will be treated to the best solar eclipse since 1999.
1: Today, political titan and beloved friend of this channel, Anne Widdecombe, is laid to rest.
5: And sport this morning, well, 100-metre gold and silver for Britain at the European Athletics Championships last night. Is it now time for Adam Ramsey Peaty to retire gracefully? He came fifth in the swimming European Championships, and Aston Villa are in Salzburg for the Super Cup final.
0: Good morning, it's just gone 6 o'clock. I'm Ellie Costello.
1: And I'm Mark White. Welcome to GB News Breakfast.
0: Excited, are we, for the eclipse tonight? I can't wait.
5: I can't.
0: I've set an alarm on my phone and everything.
5: Excited.
1: Well, I'm moderately excited. It's interesting, I suppose.
0: Mark.
1: It's not a full eclipse, though. It's going to be about
0: 90%.
5: Oh, that's no good then, is it?
1: 96% in that's Devon or further down
5: that's good,
1: the southwest.
5: Though.
1: Yeah, no, it is.
0: Best solar eclipse since 1999, and we're not going to have anything else like it. I think it's till 2081.
5: So you won't remember the last one, right? 99?
0: No, I've got no memory of the last one. Not what was it like?
5: I remember I went down to Devon because that was going to be the best, and it was all too cloudy.
1: Yeah, it was a cloudy day, so we never saw anything.
5: But then it just goes to, it's eerie though, isn't it? It's really, yeah. God, I love it.
0: Apparently it really spooks the wildlife.
5: Yeah.
0: Because they rely on the light to know what time of day it is, and then they will go a bit.
5: The Tweety birds stop tweeting.
0: The birds go silent and it's all very eerie.
5: Oh, yeah, I like the sound of that.
0: Yeah.
1: Not to put a dampener on it, but...
5: Well, you already have.
1: Yeah, I do apologise. The only thing about the eclipse is just the health and safety brigade have to get out there to tell us, don't look at the sun.
5: Don't look at the sun.
1: You know?
5: Don't look at the sun.
0: Yeah, but on a serious level, don't look at the sun.
5: Yeah, there you go, the health and safety brigade. But that is right, though, Mark, because the thing is... When it's something that's so, you know, it's so rare, you want, automatically, you think, oh, sure, I'll just have a little look. But you mustn't look.
0: No.
1: I think
0: you've heard the advice.
5: Like Patrick Moore.
0: You've heard the advice about the colander, haven't you?
5: Sorry?
0: You've heard the advice about the colander, haven't you?
5: No.
0: So you can put your back to the sun tonight, put a colander on your head, and kind of use it as a visor.
5: Oh, that's someone just having a joke with
0: you. But no, apparently, this is what scientists are saying, if you can't get hold of these solar glasses, because apparently they're impossible to get hold of. They're all sold out everywhere. So you put the colander on your head, turn your back to the sun, and then apparently it reflects through the colander onto the ground, and you get this very artsy.
5: But hold on, you've got a colander on
0: pavement.
5: Your head?
0: Yes.
5: So where's the... What's that got to do then?
0: You're looking through the holes.
5: Oh, you turn it over your face, so you don't...
0: Yes, over your head, over your head.
5: Right.
0: And then you look through the holes, and then it does a lovely... reflection on the ground. Apparently it's very arty.
5: Okay.
0: Wouldn't know, haven't done it.
5: Okay, right. Right.
1: Wonderful.
5: But so have you tried to get glasses?
0: Yes, I tried to order today. Obviously too late.
5: Oh, dear.
0: So if anyone knows where you can buy them, let me know.
5: Yeah.
0: Anyone, have you got hold of some?
5: No, I haven't got any glasses.
0: You got hold of some?
1: I haven't, no. But listen, if you are watching the eclipse tonight, be careful, don't look at the sun.
0: There you go.
5: And also the good advice is never look at Mark for more than 3 seconds at one
1: You will
5: time.
1: Melt.
5: You may have to look away, but just look, be careful. Be careful, because anyway, the eyes may burn.
0: Yeah. Let us know your plans.
1: So dazzling.
0: Yeah. From 6 p.m. tonight, and apparently it peaks, is that the word?
5: Yeah.
0: Or fully eclipse, or 90% of the way there, at about 7:13 precisely in London tonight. So set your alarms.
5: I don't forget, because this is the sort of thing I'll forget about it. Yeah. I'm very much looking forward to it.
0: Anyway, let's have a look at our top story today. At 6:05, all 50 police chiefs in Britain have come together to pile pressure on the Prime Minister Andy Burnham to prevent the early release of PC Andrew Harper's killers.
1: Albert Bowers and Jesse Cole are currently eligible for release next year, halfway through their 13-year sentence for manslaughter.
0: But the Prime Minister has now ordered the Justice Secretary Alex Norris to look at every serious option to keep more dangerous offenders behind bars.
1: Well, speaking to GB News, Patrick Christie's last night, PC Harper's mother, Debbie Adlam, said her family is reluctant to get their hopes up.
2: So just please don't let us down again, because we are pinning our hopes on this happening. And if it doesn't, I don't quite know where it leaves us. And I don't know where it leaves the police force, realistically, because I think there's going to be a bit of an uproar if things change, because I don't think the police force will have any confidence in the government if it comes to be that they have to be released.
0: Well, we're joined now by political commentator Oscar Redrop. Very good morning to you, Oscar. What do you think of this letter?
6: I think it really speaks to I would go as far as to say one of the clearest examples that we have in this country at the moment of a state and a country that is unable to do the basics and look after its people and itself. And I think that is dark. And I think, look, this letter is a sign of those desperate times. And it's not something that anyone who has put their name to this letter would have thought lightly about. And I think it just speaks to a really, really, as I was saying, grim example. I've met Lissy. PC Harper's wife a few years ago, and the thing about this in the case of PC Harper is that it was far more general than about him. It was about the campaign was very much about emergency workers, full stop. And to feel that she has been or is being let down again, is really, really upsetting, actually. And I think the Prime Minister looks a little bit feeble on it. And I think as a country, we look desperate, incompetent. And I think there'll be people, of course, the PC Harper case is very high profile. There'll be hundreds and hundreds of others. Mm. And it's not just protection to the public. Of course, that is the main issue. But think about the hundreds of people who are around the cases, tragic cases, who have lost loved ones and the like. And they or have had loved ones, you know, irreversibly harmed in violent, violent cases, who are now going to watch those that have done those awful crimes walk out early. And actually with the specifics of this case, you know, they were laughing in the court. You know, it was very famous. It haunted the country, those images. And to think they could be just rocking out early. I mean, what's going on? I mean, what are we as a country if we can't prevent things like this happening?
1: Yeah, I sat through the trial. Three little scumbags is exactly what they were.
6: Yeah.
1: You spoke about Andy Burnham and his kind of failure to deal with this, but it's not just him, it's previous prime ministers as well. You've been within the Downing Street machine. What is it about our political leaders at the moment that they can't stand up to the advice of the civil servants?
6: In the first case, they will leave it to the civil servants, and then they will come together with these pretty, these as inoffensive as you know, humanly possible suggestions and ideas that in their heart of hearts, no, won't work. But they're just box ticking, right? So they just go, right, we've been asked the right case. So the minister's asked us to come up with a solution that personally we don't think is, you know, viable. And actually, this is the way it's going to be done now. So we don't want to rock the boat too much. And it's just this. I think Dominic Cummings has spoke about this before, but it's pretend. Mm. It's like adult. It's like kids playing adult. You know, like you used to do shop when you're a toddler, and actually it needs direction. This isn't personal about Andy Byrne, but it needs direction. It goes, I don't like, this is what we are doing. We're building Nightingale prisons, like whatever it takes. Like these people that are a threat to society and have haunted the public consciousness. In the case of PC Harper, they're not getting out. Mm. And that's the end of it. We don't tend to have that level of leadership in this country.
1: Yeah.
0: Oscar, in this hour, just before we let you go, can I ask you about Andy Burnham's comments to GB News yesterday? He was talking about housing migrants, mm-hmm. saying that middle-class areas must play their part and it shouldn't fall to the poorest communities to take on the lion's share of accommodation for asylum seekers. What do you make of that?
6: I thought that was one of the strangest responses to the issue of the Channel crossings, when you just want someone to say, this is my plan to stop them, rather than accepting defeat on the issue and saying, we're just going to have to spread the burden amongst you guys. Yeah. And that, for me, shows his level of thinking right now. And I know he said he's going to be relentless, but and look, we'll hold out till September, because it's all very school holidays for Andy Burnham right now. Shouldn't be, should be preparing. But unless he has a definitive plan, then saying he's going to be relentless is going to do nothing. Nothing.
0: I mean,
6: odd response, I thought, from him yesterday.
0: He also said that he'll keep going until the Channel crossings are stopped, we should say.
6: And he acknowledged that the tactics have changed from the gangs.
1: Mm. Yeah.
6: And that we will move in line and we will change too. ..
1: Yeah, but this is an acknowledgement, isn't it? That whatever we do, it's such a lucrative business, they'll change and adapt and overcome.
6: Yeah.
1: That's what they've done since 2018.
6: So look, I mean, it's brilliant. Sorry, just very, very finally, it's brilliant you got the opportunity to hold his feet to the fire on that. And I would just check in again on September when Parliament resumes. And because if he doesn't have if him and the Home Secretary don't have a thorough plan on that relentlessness, as he put it, you know, you've been diddled.
0: Mm. Yeah. Well, don't worry, we will.
1: Yeah, you're right to point out as well this issue about, you know, it's how to absorb them rather than stop them.
6: Yeah. Yeah.
1: We've been to many of the villages right across the mm-hmm. country who are having to absorb them. So to say that, you know, villages need to do more, they are often the ones that are facing.
6: And these issues are linked, sorry, very, very finally. These issues are linked, right, because they're both the early release scheme, and we'll just see what we can do in terms of spreading where we house illegal immigrants in this country. It's like white flag Britain, right? It's just us on both those policy areas that are quite separate in many ways. It is us holding up the white flag saying we actually don't know how to solve them.
0: Yeah, well, as you said, it was an indicator, isn't it, of just things not working in this country. Anyway, let us know what you think. I know the people at Crowborough will think, well, we're a middle-class area. We're already affected by all of this.
1: Yeah.
0: Let us know what you think this morning. gbnews.com/you'll say.
1: OK, let's have a look at some of the other stories coming into the GB newsroom.
0: A serial sex attacker could spend the rest of his life in prison for murdering two women and raping a third. During his trial at the Old Bailey, jurors heard that Simon Levy had a string of convictions for attacking women dating back to July 2018. He's set to be sentenced later on today.
1: The UK is set for its biggest solar eclipse since 1999 tonight, and the best view the country will get for decades. Across the UK, the moon will cover most of the sun, with the peak coming around 7 o'clock this evening.
0: Family, friends and former colleagues will gather in Devon today to say goodbye to Anne Widdecombe. A private service is being held at Buckfast Abbey, where the former Conservative minister and Reform spokeswoman attended.
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8: Hi, I'm Chris Tufnell, a vicar in the Church of England. Years ago, I went for a long run along a beach in Norfolk. I was running barefoot where the sea meets the sand. The water was cold enough to numb my feet. And so as I ran, I failed to notice that the sand was rubbing my skin raw. It was only when I stopped and looked down to see blood on the sand that I realised the damage I'd done to my feet. Sometimes it's only when we stop running that we're able to notice we're in need. Many of us spend our lives in near constant motion and activity. There's always something demanding our attention, a screen, a task, a podcast, a conversation, a notification. We fill our lives with activity and distraction and rarely make space for quiet and solitude. One of the striking things about Jesus is that he regularly did the opposite. One such moment is in Matthew's gospel when he sends his disciples and the crowds away and goes up a mountainside by himself to pray. Perhaps he knew something we often forget, that it's only in stillness that we begin to notice what is really going on inside us. Christians believe prayer isn't simply asking God for things, it's coming honestly before the God who knows us completely. And sometimes it's only when we stop running that we discover just how much we need him and how ready he is to meet us.

0: Breaking news coming into us in the past few moments. The Prime Minister will chair a meeting of COBRA today. That's the Government Emergency Committee. That's happening this afternoon on the UK's ongoing response to extreme heat, wildfires and drought.
1: Well, in a statement, Number 10 spokesperson said, "We know how challenging this summer is proving, particularly for firefighters tackling wildfires, farmers working in drought conditions and NHS staff in busy A&E units.
0: We will continue to take the action needed to keep communities safe, protect water supplies and safeguard the environment." This comes obviously off the back of that news that I think it's a third.
1: The fifth
0: heat wave that we're seeing so far this year, and a large swathe of the country is now in drought. So the Prime Minister chairing a COBRA meeting over the fifth heat wave so far this year, this afternoon.
1: Well, we can now actually speak to weather forecaster Joe Wheeler. Good morning to you, John. Great to see you again. In terms of this fifth heat wave again, I mean, it's clearly having a big, big impact, particularly in rural communities, with the likes of our farmers really suffering.
2: Yes, indeed. In fact, you're talking to me in Lincolnshire, which is a farming county and has obviously suffered a lot with the lack of rain. Parts of the south and east are now in their seventh consecutive week without any rainfall whatsoever. And even through July, any amounts were pitiful. Scotland and Northern Ireland have fared somewhat better. They've had little in the way of heat wave, quite a lot in the way of cloud and some fairly damp weather. Now, of course, for us, we're looking at temperatures rising over the next couple of days. And the reason for this is high pressure, which has drifted its way eastward. So we're picking up this southeasterly flow, and that's going to lift the temperatures up to around 36 or 37 degrees Celsius tomorrow. Those very high levels may last until Friday in the extreme southeast, but elsewhere we're looking at a bit of a change. So in fact, things do get cooler and fresher this coming weekend. And also next week, there's an early signal that we could be having warnings for heavy rain, but we'll come to that when we come to it. There is some rain in sight, I think is what I'm trying to say. But in terms of this being the fifth heat wave, it is the fifth heat wave because of the way we measure heat waves. I mean, back in the day, we didn't look at them like this. We said, oh, that's a spell of hot weather. But what we do now is when temperatures get a few degrees above average for the time of year for the area, so there are lots of variables here across the country, then when you get three consecutive days of that, it's a heat wave. So we've had various bits of the country going into heat wave, coming out of heat wave, going into heat wave, coming out of heat wave. Obviously, these coincide with hotter spells of weather, and this is why we can say this is the fifth time where we're looking at these heat wave thresholds being met or surpassed. And of course, they're being surpassed by very high levels, 37 degrees Celsius. It has been a record-breaking year. We have now had 35 days where temperatures have exceeded 30 Celsius, which beats the previous record set in 1995. Going back to the end of May, we had record-breaking daytime temperatures, record-breaking nighttime temperatures, with tropical nights experienced for the first time that early in the year. Those are nights where temperatures are no lower than 20 degrees Celsius. July, not actually record-breaking. Well, it was the driest on record for England, but temperature-wise, still a way to go to beat the 40.3 that was recorded on the 19th of July, 2022. And for August, well, obviously, we haven't got to the end yet, so the stats not available. In terms of the water, as I say, 7 weeks without any rain whatsoever. Our reservoirs are running at around 69%. That's 11 points down on what they should be at this time of year, but actually not as low as they were last year. So with potentially the end in sight, I think we think back to 1976 when they appointed a minister for drought, only to find that the heavens opened a few days later.
0: Okay, Joe, really good to get your perspective on things this morning and your analysis. Thank you very much.
1: And if you haven't had enough of the weather, we've got a more detailed look for your part of the country now with Aidan McGivern.
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4: 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Welcome to the latest update from the Met Office for GB News. Let's start with the extreme heat warning that the Met Office have issued for eastern parts of England tomorrow. That's because of temperatures expected to reach 37 to 38 Celsius, likely to cause impacts. But it's a hot day today. Before that heat warning comes into effect, England and Wales starting off warm, plenty of sunshine as well. Patchy cloud further north into Scotland and Northern Ireland. Showers tending to ease as they clear northwards across northern Scotland. So for the vast majority, it's a dry and bright day with temperatures widely across England and Wales reaching the low 30s, and in some spots, particularly through the Midlands, central southern England, east Wales, reaching 34 or 35 Celsius. Now that's hot enough, but it's going to turn even hotter over the next 24 hours with a lot of warmth actually across Scotland despite the cloudy skies. But Scotland not the best place to be for the partial solar eclipse peaks 7 p.m. or thereabouts Wednesday evening. As you can see, western Scotland, still some showers, thick cloud here. Eastern and southern Scotland, Northern Ireland, thinner cloud. Hopefully some cloud breaks out to the west, which is where you need to be looking as the sun starts to set. So the partial solar eclipse means that for many parts of the UK, more than 90% of the sun will be covered by the moon. And across England and Wales, it will be cloud-free skies. So really decent viewing conditions and the best solar eclipse until 2081. So you won't want to miss this one. It's a warm night following that with temperatures staying in many places above 20 Celsius overnight, especially through England, Wales, eastern Scotland. That's where we'll see sunshine first thing Thursday. Otherwise, for northern and western Scotland, even thicker cloud turns up. Northern Ireland, outbreaks of showery rain, the odd rumble of thunder as well, with some of the heavier bursts in the far northwest of Scotland. It stays sunny and increasingly hot across England and Wales, widely the low to mid 30s, and in some spots, particularly towards the southeast and eastern England, 37 to 38 Celsius.
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8: Welcome back to Breakfast. It's 26 minutes past six. Now, EU employment laws have recently changed and now require employers to publish salaries on job advertisements.
9: Well, employers are not required to follow this rule in the UK. However, that's despite 3 in 4 people wanting more transparency about pay.
8: Well, is it time to force employers to include their salaries in their job adverts?
9: Well, Julie Brearley, a campaigner for improved workplace rights, joins us now in the studio. Julie, in terms of this policy, or not a policy, I seem to remember many, many moons ago when I was looking for work, that the advertisements in the job centre, they all had salaries attached to them.
10: I mean, some jobs do have salaries attached to them, some don't. And the reason why I'm here today is because we are running a campaign called Fair Pay UK, which is about fair pay for supermarket workers. So if you have worked in a supermarket in the last 6 years on the shop floor in Asda, Morrisons or Sainsbury's, you could be entitled to back pay as part of an equal pay campaign. So we're encouraging you to look at fairpayuk.co.uk to understand your rights. Obviously, equal pay could be solved by transparency, because if everybody understood what they were being paid and how that compared to their colleagues, they would be able to exercise their legal right to equal pay.
11: Mm. And a large part of this is equal pay claim for supermarket workers.
10: Yeah.
11: Tell us a bit more about this, because there's actually a big disparity, isn't there, in pay between where you are working in a supermarket.
10: Yeah, exactly. So if you work on the shop floor, you are paid on average £2 less per hour than if you work in the warehouse. The people that work in the warehouse are predominantly men. The people that work on the shop floor are predominantly women. equal pay law doesn't mean you have to work in exactly the same job. They look at whether you have the same skills, the same working conditions, the same effort, and if those match, you should be entitled to equal pay. So this campaign is saying, we believe people that work on the shop floor should be paid the same as those working in the warehouse.
9: So it's not to do with the fact the warehouse might be a more physical environment in terms of the strenuous nature of the work you're doing.
10: There is that, but of course, if you also work on the shop floor, you're dealing with customers, and dealing with customers is challenging and takes a huge amount of skill and a huge amount of effort. So when you look at those two jobs and whether they command the same amount of effort, the same amount of skill, that have similar working conditions, we believe they're paid, that those on the shop floor should be paid the same as the warehouse workers. There has been an equal pay claim with Next, which was successful. So those working on the shop floor said they should be paid equally to those working in the warehouse of Next, and that was a successful claim. So this is the same for supermarket workers.
11: Do you think generally there just needs to be better pay transparency in this country?
10: Absolutely. And three quarters of the British public believe that as well, that employers should state what people are being paid and why that salary has been ascribed to that role. And if they did that, we know that employees would feel a greater sense of belonging to their employer because they would understand why they are being ascribed to that role. And if they did that, we know that employees would feel a greater sense of belonging to their employer because they would understand why they are being

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9: Welcome back to Breakfast. It's 6:33. I'm delighted to say we're now joined by Home Office Minister Anna Turley, who joins us now. Very good morning to you, Miss Turley. Can we start with this unprecedented letter from every police chief in the UK? They've signed this joint letter to the Prime Minister demanding that he do everything possible to block the early release of PC Andrew Harper's killers. They also say that extra safeguards need to be put in place to keep the British public safe. As thousands of offenders, including those who've been convicted of manslaughter, domestic abusers and stalkers, all being released out into the public. What is your response to that letter? How are you going to ensure that British people remain safe, especially off the back of probation officers overwhelmingly voting to go on strike as a result of all of this?
10: Well, firstly, I want to say, you know, that the Prime Minister is concerned, of course, about the situation that we're in. He said very strongly yesterday that he's doing everything he can to ask the Justice Secretary to make sure that we can look at making sure that the killers of PC Harper are not released. He's increasingly confident that that will be the case. And this is just, you know, a very serious situation. prison situation is in crisis. We know that. We inherited a huge crisis in our prison population, where the Tories only built 400 places. We are now trying to remedy that by building more prison places than we've seen since the Victorian era. But the reality

0: The reality is that we have to make sure that the prison system doesn't collapse, the criminal justice system doesn't collapse. We need to make sure that we've got places for today's offenders, tomorrow's offenders. And unfortunately, that has meant that we've had to look at the early release scheme. Now, the Prime Minister has set out a number of exemptions for that, so people who won't be qualified, including sexual offences, predators, rapists, etc. As I said, he's asked the Justice Secretary to go away, come back in September when Parliament comes back with a plan to make sure that we can ensure that those killers are not released. He's looking at that very carefully. But of course, we're very conscious that we need to make sure that if people are released early, that police and particularly probation have the resources they need. That's why we've put over £700 million into the probation service to support them dealing with early release. And it's why they've had one of the best pay increases as well since this government came to power. So we're not complacent. We're not, we know this is a serious issue, and we'll continue to work closely with those police officers and with the probation service to make sure they have all the resources they need to keep people safe.
1: But Anna Turley, the government, the Prime Minister, has made a real dog's dinner of this. He could have come out and said something similar weeks ago. Instead, it's just been almost like death by a thousand cuts here, as drip after drip we continue to talk about this issue. And it's very, very difficult for PC Harper's family. You've got the Conservatives and other politicians saying they're more than happy to come on side with the government to come up with a resolution. Couldn't he have just nipped this in the bud and said that they're going to work towards what they are now saying they're going to work towards?
0: Well, I know the Prime Minister's been very keen on this from the moment he came in. This was a huge priority for him. It was put in his in tray straight away, and he's asked for this to be looked at. And that's why I say he reacted very quickly on rapists and sexual offenders, wanting to make sure that the public were not put at harm by their release. And of course, I feel desperately sorry for PC Harper's family. This is a horrendous situation, and it's awful what they've been through. And I know he's really keen to continue to work with them, to engage with them. And he's been very clear as well, which is very, very refreshing, I think, for a politician, that he wants to work cross-party to find solutions. He's been very open about that. So I think we'll continue to see that. But as I said, he's tasked the Justice Secretary with finding a solution to this. It will be, say, when we come back to Parliament, because that's the rightful way that we will have to do this, because it could potentially mean legislation or he's got to come forward with a plan. So he needs the time to be able to do that, to find the right exemptions and to find the right ways to be able to manage this.
2: You're here today to talk to us about 13 asylum hotels which have been stopped being used by illegal migrants and handed back to local communities. They've essentially been closed down in terms of asylum seeker accommodation. Where are those asylum seekers now being housed? Are they in HMOs?
0: Our priority is to move them to military bases. So I'm really pleased that we've closed those 13 hotels today. That's 44 that we've closed since the start of the year. And we're now down to less than 160 hotels from the peak of 400 under the last government. The public asked us to close hotels, and rightly so, because they were expensive, they were not safe, and it was not an appropriate way to place asylum seekers, particularly in many communities who, for example, yesterday I was in Blackpool, where we closed the Metropole Hotel to asylum seekers, an iconic hotel on the seafront that should be there to support the local economy and jobs and tourism and families coming to have a great day at the seaside. Instead, it was being used to house asylum seekers. That was not appropriate. So it's right that we're continuing to close these hotels across the country, release the burden on some communities that have really had to feel the strain. And our priority, as I said, is looking at military bases, which are secure, which can contain people safely and not put a burden on local communities.
1: That's disingenuous, so I'm sorry. You've got a few thousand people in military bases. You've got close to 100,000 people who are in the community, many of them in HMOs. That's the truth of it, isn't it?
0: Well, we've got two military bases up and running already. We're looking at a further three in the pipeline.
1: How many people are in those military bases?
0: But at the moment, we've got probably around 1,500, and we're moving, as I said, to put three more online when we go through the due process, consulting with local communities, consulting, ensuring we've got planning permission and so on. We're also looking at a number of medium-sized accommodations. So, for example, I was dealing with an office block yesterday that's been decommissioned. We're looking at potential things like student accommodation. We're trying to make sure we're using accommodation that is secure, that is appropriate, that puts less strain on the communities and reduces the cost that we saw for hotels. No, the public asked us to reduce the number of hotels. We want to make make sure that we've got a sustained system, whilst crucially at the same time, not just reducing the numbers of people that are in the system claiming asylum, but reducing the numbers of people that are coming here in the first place to try and evade our immigration laws.
2: Well, with respect, military bases aren't working either, are they? We can talk about the case of Piddington, a village of just 300 people, and 1,250 asylum seekers being moved into a military base on the outskirts of that village. We have had children on this channel pleading with Andy Burnham not to allow this to happen. They don't want to change the feeling of their sleepy village. We've seen protests in Crowborough, haven't we? A middle-class area, which Andy Burnham is saying they need to do more, they need to play their part, they need to take more migrants. Well, Crowborough is a middle-class area, and look what's happened there. It doesn't end well. Military bases aren't the option.
0: Well, they are, because they're secure, they're self-contained, they reduce the pressure on the local public. You know, the two sites that we have are working. I know, you know, it's frustrating for people, but as I said, I know we have to ensure that there is fairness in the system. We can't continue to put all of our asylum seekers into accommodation in certain areas where we've overstrained it. Military bases have provision of services, they keep people contained, they keep them away from the public on a specific site that is specifically used for that, so that they are not, within the community and distributed. Excuse me, and that's our priority. Those military bases are a secure site, and it's important that we continue to house people there where they can be managed well within the system before they're processed.
1: Okay, Anna Turley, thanks very much for joining us this morning.
2: Thank you very much for your time.
0: Thank you.
2: Now, do stay with us. Still to come, the electronic border system at some EU airports has doubled wait times and in some cases forced British tourists to miss their flights. We're going to go through that and much more in the papers with Andy Twelves and Candice Holdsworth. Morning, you two.
1: And first of all, here is the forecast for your top European destinations.
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6: It won't just be the UK feeling the heat on Thursday. A widespread heatwave is going to occur across a large part of Europe. We're talking about Iberia, more especially into France, where temperatures will reach the high 30s, low 40s in places, widely well above average. And we've still got hot air through much of Italy, 38 Celsius there in Rome, as well as Croatia, Serbia. Temperatures reaching the low to mid 30s widely, if not beyond that. A thundery breakdown in places by the weekend.
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13: Welcome back to Breakfast at 6:46. Let's take a look at some of the newspaper front pages.
1: Firstly, the Times reports on a police warning that more support will be needed to keep the public safe from criminals released early from prison.
13: The Daily Telegraph leads on the 50 police chiefs who have united to fight against the early release scheme.
1: The Guardian's top story, unions are warning that Burnham's plans to keep PC Andrew Harper's killers in jail could backfire.
13: And the Daily Mail reports that Burnham claims the middle class areas must take more migrants.
1: Well, joining us to go through the newspapers are the political commentator Andy Twells and journalist and broadcaster Candice Holdsworth. Candice, in terms of Andy Burnham, he's on his listening tour. He was speaking to GB News yesterday, unsurprisingly unable to commit to being able to end the small boats or the big boats crisis by the end of the parliamentary term, the next election.
14: I think that's just not acceptable. And I don't think he's reading the mood very well. He should absolutely 100% say, I commit to tackling this issue and I will do something about it. I mean, you look at the Spanish foreign minister who's come out so strongly against the people who tried to storm the border in Ceuta. And he said that none of them will get onto mainland Spain. You do not get to come into our country by storming the border. And I think that Andy Burnham needs to understand that this issue is causing people enormous anxiety. I mean, we've now got footage of so-called mega dinghies trying to cross the channel. This is not on. And I think that Labour have failed to adequately grip this issue. And I think that they haven't read the mood of the electorate. And I think that they're totally out of step with countries all around the world, which are taking a much harder attitude to this.
13: Mm. Well, Andy Burnham is on his listening tour, isn't he, at the moment? He was out and about yesterday and he was confronted by a member of the public who wanted to speak to him about small boats. Should we have a look at this clip, which has gone viral online?
15: Hi, Prime Minister. Have we got any plans of the immigration at all, or any ideas how we're going to stop the boats? Yes, we have Andy Burnham in Ilkeston today. Doesn't want to reply.
13: And what you can't see in that clip is actually one of Andy Burnham's press representatives, who you actually know, Andy, don't you? Came up to the man who was filming and actually did answer his questions, saying that he's just done a long interview with GB News and you can see the answers there. So, to be fair, the press representative did answer him in the end.
16: We were just joking before that it is a listening tour, not a speaking tour, so he wasn't, required.
1: He was listening, just not replying.
16: I think, this is clearly, I think it's the number one issue, tailed by the economy and the NHS. For your average voter. So, I think it is important that he gave that interview yesterday and is addressing those concerns. It's been a wild 3 weeks for him, but I think it is important that he gets down to brass tacks. I think this commitment, not making a commitment, is fair enough. There were boat crossings pre-Brexit, in 2016, 17, 18. I think there will always be some number of small boat crossings because that's just the nature of having the channel there. I think making commitments is what really undid Rishi Sunak, the big stop the boats from the NHS, and I can't remember the third one, but he didn't manage any any of them, bring down inflation, I think it was, which was out of his control. And I think those big commitments really undid him when it came to the general election. I think if Andy Burnham's looking forward to 2029 or sooner, he doesn't want to make this big commitment that Farage or the Tories can just hit him with over and over again if he's on it, because a lot of it is slightly out of his hands.
13: But if you're not making a commitment, are you just being defeatist? Because we've got on the Telegraph front page, Candice, this leads us very nicely on, just saying, well, actually, let's just spread the load, shall we? Middle class areas now need to take migrants as well.
14: 100%. That sort of passivity is so perplexing. No, we don't have to do that. There are successful models all around the world for dealing with illegal immigration. You look at the US and you look at Australia. And even Greece for a while said that they're going to suspend their asylum system if they feel that they're becoming overwhelmed by migration. Rishi Sunak wasn't able to do everything he wanted to do, but there was evidence that the Rwanda scheme was starting to work. He also wanted to bring in legislation to stop anyone who arrived here illegally from claiming asylum. These are measures you can take to manage incentives. I don't think it is just inevitable. I think that there's a lot more we can do, but I think that the will is not there to do it.
1: Andy, I think one of the things that was interesting speaking to Anna Turley, she's trying to portray this image that they are putting the majority of those out of hotels and into army bases. But that's just not true. There's a few thousand in military bases. The vast majority of the 100,000 in asylum accommodation are in a street near you in HMOs.
16: Yeah. I think it's... It's unfortunate positioning from the government. I mean, you know, it's only been 3 weeks since Andy Burnham came in. You know, I think we give him a little bit more leeway. I think we give him a bit more runtime on this. I know we can only say that for so long.
1: Oh, you're just being too generous.
16: 2 years into the government. I think it's a really, really difficult one, because if you put them in hotels, it's an issue. If you put them in HMOs, it's an issue. If you put them in military barracks, it's an issue. You do have that massive court backlog, which is being, you know, knocked down. I think that it is just one of those, you've just got to give them time to deal with it, to be honest. You know, crossings are down, what, 40%? 42%, you know, fluctuates day by day. You know, I think the long-term strategy is working.
13: Well, it was clear in a way that it had been disrupted for a time. But what we saw with these mega dinghies is actually these gangs can go away, they can adapt, they can change, they can evolve.
16: And come back authorities.
13: Bigger than before. Well, that's what we're being told, but there doesn't seem to be a plan, does there? Andy Burnham telling GB News yesterday, we're going to change our tactics, just like the human trafficking gangs are changing their tactics with these mega dinghies. But we've got no clue as to what those details
14: are. That's why so many have said you cannot simply tackle the supply side, so the human traffickers, because yes, they will just adapt their tactics. It's almost like a hydra. You cut off one head and more emerge. You've got to deal at the level of incentives with migrants themselves. They need to get the message. If they do this, they will not be successful.
1: Mm. We've just got a little bit of time. I'd really like to ask you about blokes getting facelifts.
14: Yes. So this is amazing. So a Harley Street plastic surgeon has said that she has seen an increase in men wanting to get procedures on all the places that sort of start fattening out in middle age. So around your neck, your jawline, your face. And it wasn't like that in the past. And I think that it's so true. It's not just men, it's women as well. People are aging differently. They're taking better care of themselves in middle age. There was a really good viral article in the Wall Street Journal the other day. A woman was saying how your 40s aren't even middle age anymore. I mean, women are often having babies in their 40s now. They're taking very good care of their appearance. So I think, yeah, this is a big cultural shift.
1: I'm surprised, actually, that people are opting for the knife when the fat jabs would seem to be the easier solution.
16: Well, I can't believe they're going to Harley Street in this economy. Do you know what I mean? I think they're off to Turkey or wherever, to be honest.
1: Yeah.
16: We've got this new pill that's just been approved as well. So, you know...
1: Even easier.
16: I suppose long-term, if you've been fat for a while, you do lose weight, you would have a bit of skin excess. So I suppose it actually does pair in with the Manjaro and the fat pills as well. So, yeah, there you go.
13: Okay, Andy Trells, Candice Ellsworth, thank you for your company. We'll see you again in about 45 minutes' time. Do stay with us. So much more to come. We're speaking to the chairwoman of the Crowborough Shield, who is fighting against the use of a former military training camp in her town to house male migrants. It'll be interesting to see what she made of Anna Turley's interview there.
1: Yeah, indeed. Yeah. Well, first, it's the time for your weather with Ada McGivern.
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6: Hello, good morning. Welcome to the latest update from the Met Office for GB News. Let's start with the extreme heat warning that the Met Office have issued for eastern parts of England tomorrow. That's because of temperatures expected to reach 37 to 38 Celsius, likely to cause impacts. But it's a hot day today. Before that heat warning comes into effect, England and Wales starting off warm, plenty of sunshine as well, patchy cloud further north into Scotland and Northern Ireland. Showers tending to ease as they clear northwards across northern Scotland. So for the vast majority, it's a dry and bright day with temperatures widely across England and Wales reaching the low 30s, and in some spots, particularly through the Midlands, central southern England, East Wales, reaching 34 or 35 Celsius. Now that's hot enough, but it's going to turn even hotter over the next 24 hours with a lot of warmth actually across Scotland despite the cloudy skies. But Scotland, not the best place to be for the partial solar eclipse. Peaks 7 p.m. or thereabouts Wednesday evening. As you can see, western Scotland, still some showers, thick cloud here. Eastern and southern Scotland, Northern Ireland, thinner cloud. Hopefully some cloud breaks out to the west, which is where you need to be looking as the sun starts to set. So the partial solar eclipse means that for many parts of the UK, more than 90% of the sun will be covered by the moon. And across England and Wales, it will be cloud-free skies. So really decent viewing conditions and the best solar eclipse until 2081. So you won't want to miss this one. It's a warm night following that with temperatures staying in many places above 20 Celsius overnight, especially through England, Wales, eastern Scotland. That's where we'll see sunshine first thing Thursday. Otherwise, for northern and western Scotland, even thicker cloud turns up. Northern Ireland, outbreaks of showery rain, the odd rumble of thunder as well, with some of the heavier bursts in the far northwest of Scotland. It stays sunny and increasingly hot across England and Wales, widely the low to mid 30s, and in some spots, particularly towards the southeast and eastern England, 37 to 38 Celsius.
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18: 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The M27 is closed at Junction 2 in Romsey, the M1 southbound is queuing at Junction 10 in by Luton Airport, and the M11 southbound has an incident at Junction 14 in Girton. The M1 northbound has an obstruction between Junction 16 and 17 in Daventry, while the A5 is closed after the A453. The M54 is closed between Junctions 3 and 4 in Albrighton. In Scotland, the M74 southbound off-slip at Junction 19 is closed. And on the trains, cross-country and East Midlands railway services may be affected by hot weather, with a reduced service on services. For more travel news, go to gbnews.com.
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20: 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UK only. Entrance must be 18 or over. Lines close at 4 p.m. on the 21st of August. 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
13: Good morning. Police chiefs take an unprecedented step in the fight to keep PC Andrew Harper's killers behind bars.
1: All 50 chief constables sign a joint letter urging Prime Minister Andy Burnham to pursue every lawful option available.
13: Well, speaking to GB News, PC Harper's mother, Debbie Adlam, said her family is stuck in a limbo of hope.
0: So just please don't let us down again, because we are pinning our hopes on this happening.
1: The Prime Minister is accused of targeting the middle classes after he exclusively told GB News that every area in Britain, even the smallest of villages, will have to take more migrants.
2: We cannot have a situation where it's only the poorest communities in the country that receive, you know, all of the dispersal of refugees and asylum seekers.
13: This summer is on course to be the hottest on record as Britain braces for temperatures of up to 38 degrees Celsius tomorrow.
6: After a warm night last night, it's another hot day today, but not as hot as tomorrow. The Met Office have issued an extreme heat warning for eastern parts of England. Full details in the forecast coming up soon.
13: Today is the day. At 6 p.m. tonight, the nation will be treated to the best solar eclipse since 1999.
1: We're going to be debating if having tattoos can hold back your career. We'll be joined by Britain's most tattooed man, who says he doesn't regret a single inking.
13: Elsewhere today, political titan and beloved friend of the channel, Anne Widdecombe, is laid to rest.
22: And sport this morning, well, 100-metre gold and silver for Britain in the European Athletics Championships last night. Still not many spectators, though. Is it now time for Adam Ramsey PT to retire gracefully after coming fifth in the swimming European Championships and Aston Villa in Salzburg tonight for the Super Cup final?
13: Good morning, it's just gone 7 o'clock. I'm Ellie Costello.
1: And I'm Mark White. Welcome to GB News Breakfast.
13: So the highlight of our week this week has, of course, been Doogie Does Benidorm.
22: Yes.
1: Doogie Beattie, our man in Benidorm.
22: Maybe he should get a Benidorm tattoo. What do you think about that?
13: I wouldn't put it past him.
22: I wouldn't put it past him either. A tattoo? What do we do with a tattoo? Are you a tattooed man yourself?
1: No, I'm not a tattooed
22: man. No, okay.
13: Are you not? No. Well, should we have a look at Doogie's highlights from Benidorm last
22: night? Oh, yes, please.
23: And Lucia is not a very nice person. She's organised this. And yes, oh God. Forgive me for any poor language. Oh God. Patrick, your wife said today on air that you were allowed to come to Benidorm with me.
1: Fantastic. Oh. The thing is, he did this last year on the bull and swore he would never go on again. But the pressure of Patrick Christie's telling him he's got to do
22: it,
1: I'd love
22: to see the list of expenses that he brings back then from Benidorm. Riding on a bull, double egg bacon sausage.
13: Pints.
22: 16 pints of money. I tell you what.
1: Two jugs of sangria.
22: Exactly, yeah. But he's having a great time.
13: Oh, he's having the time of his life. And practice pays off because he stayed on that bull for ages.
22: You know what? It was pretty impressive.
13: I was quite impressed with that.
1: Oscar Redrop with us. Have you been to Benidorm?
24: There's a stag do
25: coming up, so it'd be my first time there.
22: Is that making you more excited or a little more nervous? nervous there.
3: I'm a little bit nervous, if I'm honest. Although there's apparently a very good Justin Bieber tribute act.
13: Oh, well, that sounds good.
3: Yeah, which is nice. Yeah. So I'll try and stay relatively sober and watch that maybe.
13: Would you be up for a live report into GB News?
3: I would be truly honoured. And actually, may I say, as a tattooed man.
22: Oh, right, hello.
3: I actually think I'd last quite a bit longer on that. I back myself. Yeah. It was very juttery, though, wasn't it? You know, when he was kind of.
13: He was a bit juttery.
22: It wasn't just. Got to go with the flow.
3: Need some more hip action from Doogie there, I think.
1: And where is your tattoo, if you don't mind us asking?
3: They are covered up.
13: You've got a little sunshine or something.
3: I do have on my wrist, which I think Boris once, when I was. Because it is quite, you can see it through my suit a little bit.
22: Yeah.
3: I think he saw it once and kind of did a.
13: Yeah. It's quite hippie, isn't it?
3: Yeah, it is a little bit.
22: So what, he wants one now, does he?
3: He doesn't want one, no. Oh, okay. I think he was a little bit, who the hell have I hired there? What the hell is he doing
13: did
3: here?
13: You feel like
3: how did he slip through the net?
13: That is so interesting, because our debate later is, does it make you less employable? Do you think you would judge for having
3: a I think it
13: tattoo?
3: Does get a few little weird looks sometimes, having tattoos. Yeah, wrongly or rightly.
1: No.
3: But not in Benidorm.
22: It's not WHUFC written on there, then?
3: No, nothing like that. Yeah, yeah.
22: There was a film called called The Illustrated Man with Rod Steiger.
3: Yeah.
22: Back in the 60s, you ever seen that? And that was like the weirdest thing because it was completely covered, whereas now there's so many people covered in tattoos.
3: I might come back from Benidorm with one, to be honest.
22: There you go.
3: Can I get a GB News one?
1: That would be a really good one.
13: A union flag somewhere.
22: The expenses.
13: Yeah.
1: Anyway, we will be speaking to the wonderful Doogie Beattie later in the show just to check on his hangover and see who he manages to grab on the beach at this time in the morning.
13: Yeah, 9:15. Make sure you stay tuned for that. Now, let's have a look at our top story this morning. At 7:06, because all 50 police chiefs in Britain have come together to pile pressure on the Prime Minister, Andy Burnham, to prevent the early release of PC Andrew Harper's killers.
1: Well, Albert Bowers and Jesse Cole are currently eligible for release next year, halfway through their 13-year sentences for manslaughter.
13: But the Prime Minister has now ordered the Justice Secretary, Alex Norris, to look at every serious option to keep more dangerous offenders behind bars.
1: Well, speaking to GB News, Patrick Christie's last night, PC Harper's mother, Debbie Adlam, said her family is reluctant to get their hopes up.
0: So just please don't let us down again, because we are pinning our hopes on this happening. And if it doesn't, I don't quite know where it leaves us. And I don't know where it leaves the police force, realistically, because I think there's going to be a bit of an uproar if things change, because I don't think the police force will have any confidence in the government if it comes to be that they have to be released.
13: Well, we're joined now by political commentator Oscar Redrop. Morning to you, Oscar.
3: Morning.
13: We use the word unprecedented a lot, don't we? But this letter from 50 police chiefs really is just that.
3: Yeah, and I think speaks to just how acute the situation is, how unprecedented it is. And, police chiefs, I can't imagine a kind of PR hungry, you know, like they would have not taken this step lightly whatsoever. And I think, look, they will obviously have taken a few things into consideration. Bottom line, the risk to public safety. I can't quite get my head around that as a country, we are proactively releasing dangerous and violent people into our communities. And we might talk about another story in terms of illegal immigration, having no idea who comes into our communities that way around. So at both ends today, this morning, with two big leading stories, we are endangering our communities, and we're almost proactively facilitating that. Specifically on the case of PC Harper, I remember I met his wife, Lissy. It felt like it was an incredible campaign. To battle for the change in the law. The idea that she would have gone through so much and now this disappointment, that's probably far too weak a term, but like this heartbreaking to be let down once again. The Prime Minister really, and almost you don't want him to leave it to his minister. You kind of, if Number 10 have had the conversation with those around PC Harper and his loved ones, you know, that you should, it's cruel to give hope if you don't know you have a workable solution, would be my concern.
1: And I just don't think the politicians are where the country is. People right across the country don't want to see, regardless of whether they're in jail for manslaughter, any of these criminals turfed back out onto the street and into communities a second before they really have to. I'm sure the country would be more than happy for a bit more to be spent on pop-up prisons or something just to keep them behind bars.
3: Yeah, I mean, look, Nightingale-style like prisons, I think is, you know, could be it would be a solution that the public would get behind far more than, oh, guys, there's nothing we can do about this. We've got to release these violent, we've got to release these violent criminals into society, into circulation again. And it puts huge, huge, huge pressure on the probation services. And, you know, they are ready to strike, is my understanding.
13: Yes, yes. So probation officers overwhelmingly voted to strike over all of this, Oscar, saying that the probation service is already threadbare. That's before they're overwhelmed by all of these thousands of people being let out of prison early.
3: So I don't like the broken Britain language that Reform use pretty consistently, I would say. Personally, I'm just an optimistic, you know, pie in the sky guy, maybe. He needs to, you know, get his head in the real world a bit more. But I don't like that. But this is broken. This is a broken system. And I agree, Mark. I think the politicians are so far away. I think not only do they not want these people released early, they'd want them in for longer.
1: Yeah. No, I think you're absolutely right. Reform, I think, is the only party that is advocating pop-up prisons
3: as
1: a solution. Other politicians are saying you can't do it because of the risk factor. Well, you can, because you can put lower-level risk offenders and women, perhaps a majority of women prisoners, into pop-up prisons and keep the rest in the other jails.
3: So how? We're doing this in real time now. You know, the risk factor. The risk factor of releasing these people into the public surely outweighs, it's just common sense.
1: Yeah, yeah. You're 100% correct.
13: Yeah, and you've got prison officers and probation officers warning this could backfire. Oscar, thank you very much. Is that you done for today? I think it is.
3: Is it? Yeah. Can I go home?
13: You can. You're allowed to leave.
3: Take my tattoos and leave.
13: Thank you, Oscar. Good to see you today.
1: Okay, Britain is facing the worst food security crisis in decades as the Met Office confirms we're on track for the hottest summer ever recorded.
13: Well, the effects are really being felt by farmers up and down the country. Three quarters of England has been plunged into drought.
1: Well, let's speak now to farmer and former immigration minister Sir Robert Goodwill. So, Robert, good morning to you. We're hearing that there is going to be a COBRA meeting today to look into what exactly they can do. What do you want to see coming from this COBRA meeting?
5: Well, the situation is desperate, and the big problem now is for livestock farmers. You know, people, you don't have to travel very far in the countryside to see, you know, cattle and sheep desperately trying to find something green in a field that farmers are using their winter silage and hay to feed them. Now, they shouldn't be starting to do that really till the end of October or into November. So the situation is dire. And I think farmers will need financial help. I think the banks will need to talk to the government about assisting them in a way that can get them through, because many farmers are pushing up against their overdrafts with poor harvest. But you know, the situation, and we're in North Yorkshire, which isn't officially in drought, but I can tell you it's as bad up here as anywhere else. We had 16 millimetres of rain about a fortnight ago, but apart from that, we haven't had rain for a couple of months. It's very, very severe. And of course, we're now looking at putting in next year's crop, so we should be drilling oilseed rape this week, but there's no point drilling small seeds into a dust bowl, which is what we've got. So we're hoping to get some rain in time to get the rape crop in. Otherwise, that will affect next year's harvest, particularly as far as oilseed rape and things like stubble turnips. Farmers are often putting in turnips for their sheep at this time of year, but if they won't grow, they won't have that autumn forage for their sheep.
13: And Sir Robert, we know that farmers who are harvesting now, that the crop such as potatoes is much smaller than it would be in previous years. So what impact is this going to have going into the autumn with the availability of food on our shelves? Are we going to be paying a lot more for our weekly shop?
5: Well, the potato crops are faring particularly badly because potato plants shut down at over 25 degrees and we haven't had the moisture. So potatoes that now should have been, you know, a reasonable size are still like, you know, large pebbles, and that will have an impact on the market next year. And of course, normally, if we do have a bad harvest here, we import from the continent. I have a friend who farms in Germany, not far from the Dutch border, and it's just as bad there. It's just as bad in France, just as bad in Poland. So this is a Europe-wide, or certainly Northern Europe-wide problem. And I think there will be shortage of potatoes as we go into the winter, and that will have impact. I can remember 1976, I'm that old, and I can remember you went into a fish and chip shop and you got fish and a bread roll. Potatoes were too expensive to put on the shelves of fish and chips.
1: So, Robert, can we just ask you about comments that the Prime Minister made to GB News about the illegal migration crisis and the fact that communities, no matter how small, are going to have to play their part in housing these illegals? The thing about this is we've been to so many communities, very small communities, right across the country. They're already bearing the brunt of the migration crisis.
5: Yes, and he's been saying, oh, well, some of the wealthier communities should bear the brunt of it as well. Of course, the reason that many asylum seekers have been housed in poorer areas is that housing is cheaper. So I'm not quite sure how he's going to square that with the cost of renting houses in some of the more affluent areas. But we've also got villages in North Yorkshire and in Lincolnshire and East Anglia where we have big army bases which are being switched. RAF Leeming, not far from here, is being looked at as a place for asylum seekers. And of course, you have a small community then with a massive community, if you can call it that, of asylum seekers, which causes all sorts of social problems. So the situation is out of control. And of course, this bizarre one-in-one-out system that Keir Starmer announced. I mean, I had a look at the figures earlier this morning. You know, we had 921 went to France out, but we took 896 back. That's sort of plus 25. But we know that 11 of the ones that we sent out have actually come back in lorries. So, and they're the ones we know about. So, I mean, this much vaunted one-in-one-out scheme is a complete farce and costing us a load of money, flying people out, back, only to see some of them come back again, and only for the numbers not to have any real net effect on the migration situation.
1: Yeah, and more than 30,000 have actually come across the channel in that time. So I'm not sure what kind of deterrent it ever was.
13: Mm-hmm.
5: That's right. I mean, we had the very large boat carrying 230 people that came across on the 10th of August. And if that's a sign, I mean, I presume they're coming off a production line somewhere in China to carry more people. And every single asylum seeker, Shabana Mahmood has admitted, cost $18,700 to process. So in the last 3 days, the 8th, 9th, and 10th of August, we've seen a cost of $17 million just to process and house those asylum seekers. That's just in 3 days, never mind in a whole year. So the situation's out of control. And I'm afraid, you know, Nigel Farage talking about deploying the Navy. I mean, they tried that in Greece, and all that happened was that people drowned. Naval officers went to jail for manslaughter. So, you know, reform are very good at coming up with simple solutions to problems like this. But to be honest, the only real solution that's ever been proposed was the Rwanda scheme, which Labour blocked when they came into office. We could at least have given that a try to see if that provided the deterrent that we needed to stop people coming across, making it less hospitable, less attractive to come to the UK from France, which is a safe country where they could claim asylum.
1: Mm. Yeah, good point. So, Robert, thanks very much for joining us this morning.
13: Yeah, wish we had longer with you.
5: Anytime.
13: Thank you very much. Thank you.
5: Thank you.
13: And also just saying, the Prime Minister, Andy Burnham, is going to chair a meeting of the government's emergency COBRA committee today in response to extreme heat.
1: Yes, the Prime Minister will meet with ministers, officials and agencies as high temperatures continue today and tomorrow when it could reach 38 degrees Celsius.
13: Well, let's speak now to meteorologist at the Met Office, Alex Burkle, who you will recognise from our weather forecasts here on GB News Breakfast. Very good morning to you, Alex. What can we expect for this fifth heat wave hitting the country so far this year?
4: So yes, as you said, temperatures are rising. We're going to see some pretty hot weather across many parts today. Central western areas likely to have their hotter day of this heat wave, but then the heat pushes a little bit further eastwards as we go into tomorrow, and that's when it gets more extreme. So as you mentioned, highs of 37, possibly 38 Celsius. Now these temperatures, they are exceptional. They sort of don't feel as exceptional as they might otherwise would because we've had so much hot weather this year already. But if we get above 38, that will make it the hottest day of the year so far. If we get above 38.5, that will make it the hottest August day on record. So whilst I don't expect that, because I'm thinking temperatures are more likely to stay around 37, it's not out of the question that it becomes exceptionally hot.
1: Looking at your longer range forecast, are we going to see any significant rainfall in the coming week or two?
4: Well, looking through the rest of the week, there's not really much rain across many parts of England and Wales, which is where we desperately need it. Even into the weekend, at the start of the week, there were some signs that Sunday could be quite unsettled, which unsettled is often what we don't want to hear. But in this case, it's what we're desperately in need for. But now that doesn't look the case. It doesn't look like that rain that's coming in from the northwest is going to reach many parts of England and Wales. And even next week, signs for high pressure, generally dry weather, that looks to be around. And the thing is, we can try and look for the odd bit of rain here and there, and there possibly will be some rain passing through next week, but that's not going to be enough. We need some long-lasting, some persistent rain, not just the odd shower here or there, which will just hit the dry ground and run off. We need some long, persistent rain for several days, several weeks, really, to try and make a dent in just how dry it's been through this summer.
1: Oh dear, Alex, that is not good news. Thanks for that, though. We appreciate your input.
13: Thank you, Alex. Well, let's have a look at the weather picture where you are with Aidan McGibbon.
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6: 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Welcome to the latest update from the Met Office for GB News. Let's start with the extreme heat warning that the Met Office have issued for eastern parts of England tomorrow. That's because of temperatures expected to reach 37 to 38 Celsius, likely to cause impacts. But it's a hot day today. Before that heat warning comes into effect, England and Wales starting off warm, plenty of sunshine as well, patchy cloud further north into Scotland and Northern Ireland. Showers tending to ease as they clear northwards across northern Scotland. So for the vast majority, it's a dry and bright day with temperatures widely across England and Wales reaching the low 30s, and in some spots, particularly through the Midlands, central southern England, East Wales, reaching 34 or 35 Celsius. Now that's hot enough, but it's going to turn even hotter over the next 24 hours with a lot of warmth actually across Scotland despite the cloudy skies. But Scotland, not the best place to be for the partial solar eclipse. Peaks 7 p.m. or thereabouts Wednesday evening. As you can see, western Scotland, still some showers, thick cloud here. Eastern and southern Scotland, Northern Ireland, thinner cloud. Hopefully some cloud breaks out to the west, which is where you need to be looking as the sun starts to set. So the partial solar eclipse means that for many parts of the UK, more than 90% of the sun will be covered by the moon. And across England and Wales, it will be cloud-free skies. So really decent viewing conditions and the best solar eclipse until 2081. So you won't want to miss this one. It's a warm night following that with temperatures staying in many places above 20 Celsius overnight, especially through England, Wales, eastern Scotland. That's where we'll see sunshine first thing Thursday. Otherwise, for northern and western Scotland, even thicker cloud turns up. Northern Ireland, outbreaks of showery rain, the odd rumble of thunder as well, with some of the heavier bursts in the far northwest of Scotland. It stays sunny and increasingly hot across England and Wales, widely the low to mid 30s, and in some spots, particularly towards the southeast and eastern England, 37 to 38 Celsius.
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1: At 23 minutes past seven, let's take a look at some of the other stories coming into the GB newsroom.
13: A serial sex attacker could spend the rest of his life in prison for murdering two women and raping a third. During his trial at the Old Bailey, jurors heard Simon Levy had a string of convictions for attacking women dating back to July of 2018. He's set to be sentenced later today.
1: Family, friends and former colleagues will gather in Devon today to say goodbye to Anne Widdecombe. A private service is being held at Buckfast Abbey, where the former Conservative minister and Reform spokeswoman attended.
13: And the country is set for its biggest solar eclipse since 1999 tonight. The best view the country will get for decades. Across the UK, the moon will cover most of the sun, with the peak coming around 7 o'clock this evening.
1: Well, still to come on the programme, we'll be speaking to the chairwoman of the Crowborough Shield, who is fighting against the use of former military training camps in her town to house asylum seekers. That's next on GB News Breakfast.
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11: 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The couple, who met in Madrid in 2016, shared a photograph displaying their wedding rings following the ceremony in Cascais. 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
13: Now, the Prime Minister, Andy Burnham, has told GB News that middle-class families need to play their part and accept asylum seekers being housed in their neighbourhoods.
1: Well, Andy Burnham says he wants to stop disadvantaged communities from being the only places that house migrants.
2: It's obviously going to be challenging, but I am prepared always to listen to people, to work with people, and to pick up legitimate concerns, and I will address those concerns. I do have to say, we cannot have a situation where it's only the poorest communities in the country that receive, you know, all of the dispersal of refugees and asylum seekers. I do believe all parts of the country need to work to play their part. It's a challenging issue. We're working at it. We understand people's concerns.
13: Well, we're joined now by Kim Bailey, chairwoman of Crowborough Shield, which is a group of citizen volunteers who help guard their community from migrant criminality. Very good morning to you, Kim. Really good to see you on GB News Breakfast. I wonder if you managed to catch our interview with Anna Turley. She's the Home Office Minister. We spoke to her about 6:30. Don't worry if you didn't, but essentially she was talking to us and she was delighted to come onto the programme and tell us all about the government closing down 13 asylum hotels. And we put it to her, well, where are they going? She explains that government policy now will be trying to move these migrants into ex-military bases, and she described them as secure. I wonder what you make of that, because you have felt this yourself, experienced this yourself in Crowborough.
8: Yeah, none of them are secure. Not a single one of the military bases is secure. So all of the migrants are free to come and go as they please, day and night. They are encouraged to be back at certain times. They're encouraged to sign in, but they are not secure in any way whatsoever. There is a zero alcohol policy, so there is no drugs, no alcohol on site. Now, we know that a lot of them do use alcohol and drugs, and so that is all pushed out onto the streets. But this kind of it's the same thing that's coming from Andy Burnham, that came from Keir Starmer, and obviously the Home Secretary. This is not secure. They're not detained. Even when their asylum application fails, they are not detained. And that is why we're seeing so many concerns by neighbours, by people that live in the towns, because the Home Office keeps us in absolute darkness, as you've heard from Crowborough, from Thetford, all of the other places. This is all happening under the cover of darkness and in complete secrecy. Now, if there was no problems, and Crowborough from Thetford, all of the other places, this is all happening under the cover of darkness and in complete secrecy. Now, if there was no problems,

0: to head out to the wider community. Is that something that you and other communities, do you think, could live with?
1: I think it would be received a lot better, but we know that it's against their human rights to detain them. And one of the things here in Crowborough is this was not an ex or disused army barracks. This was home to thousands of cadets. There were hundreds of local cadets that used this site multiple times a week, and they were evicted. They've taken away the only kind of social structured activity for young people in this area, but it wasn't just used by people in this area. It was used by thousands of cadets across the country. So it's Crowborough is more than just, we don't want them here in Crowborough. We housed Afghanistan asylum seekers or refugees that supported the government with the translation program. That wasn't a problem. It did come with problems, but no one in this community rejected that plan. But what they have rejected is the fact that the cadets were kicked out. They were given no notice. I mean, I went up to Parliament, spoke to Andy, to the MOD minister, Luke Pollard, and basically they hadn't even told them that they were being evicted. I knew they were being evicted within 2 days, but they didn't. So this was all done with no warning, no preparation, and some of the cadets still do not have anywhere to parade. They've now started moving the cadets back in, which parents are saying they're not going to send their cadets back because they don't feel it's safe, because they're trying to actually get the cadets to train and parade on the site where the asylum seekers are being housed, which obviously is not safe. They deemed it unsafe in the beginning. The Tory government deemed this site not suitable way back when they were in government. It's, the whole thing with Crowborough is just completely, it's just complete shambles, to be honest.
2: Okay. Kim Bailey, thank you very much for joining us on GB News Breakfast and sharing your story. Thank you.
0: Thanks, Kim. And quite a few people commenting actually this morning, taking issue with the fact that they're being described as asylum seekers, pointing out that they are illegal immigrants. And that is 100% correct. They absolutely are illegal immigrants. The thing is, when they go on to claim asylum, you get the government and everyone else referring to them by that terminology that they are asylum seekers. But we shouldn't get away from the fact that they are, first and foremost, illegal immigrants breaking into the UK across our southern border.
2: Lots of you also saying the same thing. Middle class areas being told to play their part, to take more migrants. Lots of you saying, Andy Burnham, why don't you play your part? They want to see much more done by this government. Keep those views coming in. GBnews.com/yoursay.
0: Sure, there's plenty of room at Downing Street for a few.
2: Oh, yeah. Yeah, loads of space, loads of bedrooms. Well, he's not even there, is he? He's up north for some of the days.
0: Even more room.
2: There you go.
0: OK, time now for your Great British Giveaway. Your chance to win, of course, £60,000 and a gold bar. Here's all the details.
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4: 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UK only. Entrance must be 18 or over. Lines close at 4 p.m. on the 21st of August. This is a network giveaway. Entries will be pooled. Please check the closing time if listening or watching on demand. Good luck.
2: Yes, good luck. Now do stay with us till it's calm. 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
5: Athletics, sprinting, we're the best there is. Gold and silver in the men's 100 yesterday in the European Championships. And also Cristiano Ronaldo, if I could say it, Cristiano Ronaldo got married and it wasn't even to himself. More about that coming up shortly.
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1: 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The M27 is closed at Junction 2 in Romsey. The M40 northbound is affected by a collision at Junction 16 in Henley in Arden. The M42 northbound is affected by a collision at Junction 3A in Redditch. The M54 is closed between Junctions 3 and 4 in Albrighton. In Scotland, the A737 eastbound has queuing and lane restrictions by the A761 at Elderslie. And on the trains, cross-country and East Midlands railway services may be affected by hot weather, with disruption between Dundee and Aberdeen and a reduced service on services. 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
9: Now, of course, you see it with all your sports.
10: Yeah, the athletics, European Athletics Championship, which is going on in Birmingham. Still, I mean, I want to talk about that, but also there's still very few people that are going. And it seems that it's just, you know, I mentioned this yesterday, it was about prices. £150 is most expensive ticket. Just, this is to go and watch the athletics. This should be a family thing. And it's in Birmingham, down the back straight when Amy Hunt won her gold medal, there was lots of empty seats. And I've got the prices here. Category A tickets are £110.
11: Wow.
10: It's expensive. Then you've got 90, then you've got 60 and 40. But the thing is to get there. See, look at these empties, and that's just, they should be full.
9: Yeah.
10: But there's mistakes that have definitely been made around here because there's a park and ride, because you're not allowed to park up close, £22 to park and ride to get up there.
11: Wow.
10: And if you park and then walk the rest of the way, that's £17 for parking. If you want a barbecue pork roll, because I know that's exactly what you would go for, Mark, £18.50 you'd have to pay for that. They just need to lower the prices because there's a lot of competition in sport these days, and if athletics wants to get the people in, just make it a little bit cheaper.
11: And we're in a cost of living crisis.
10: Of course we are, of course. So please, for crying out loud, I know they're saying, oh, well, we've sold out toward, we're looking like selling out towards the end of the week, but you want to fill it all week. Now, Romel Glaive, 26-year-old, came here from Jamaica as a 15-year-old. World's fastest teenager he was, and then he fractured his back, and now he's okay, and he won the gold medal in the 100 metres yesterday.
11: Great.
10: So great from him. Won European bronze a couple of years ago. Now he's the king of Europe. Jeremiah Azu was the guy that came second for Britain, so we've got gold and silver in that. Ellie, your favourite, Keely Hodgkinson.
9: I love her, yeah.
10: In the 800 metres. Fastest time in a major championship heat, And she had to slow us. She said, I mean, she goes, I had to slow myself down. Did you, Kayleigh? Had to slow down.
9: We love the confidence.
10: I know. And then she was asked about it, and she goes, well, this is what I've trained for. And I'm like, all right, Kayleigh. But anyway, she had her sunglasses on. You know, she was like, she had the old Josh Kerr look with the shades. But anyway, she was asked lots of questions. But of course, I'm going to go for the answer about why the sunglasses, and is this what you're going to continue? Here's Kayleigh Hutchinson.
0: It's sunny out there, man. You know, I'm trying not to get wrinkles and stop the Botox early, so the sunglasses had to go on today. But yeah, no, sometimes it's quite nice just to like block everything out. And I train with sunglasses on all the time, so yeah, it's whatever. Now it's going to be 10 p.m. I'm going to need them. I want to see everything.
10: Here you go. That's the final, and that's Friday, 10 p.m. Again, really late. It was like 10 to 10 again, the sprinting final yesterday. So for those that have to get up at 3 o'clock, if we could make them just a little bit earlier, we'd appreciate that. Thank you very much. Now, Adam Peaty, who is now Adam Ramsey Peaty.
11: Yes.
10: It's not going well for him. The European Swimming Championships is on at the moment. And by the way, we'll talk about it because no other sports place are going to be talking about it. He lost and he came fifth. Now, he's 16 European golds. He's won on the bounce. World record holder. One of the greatest swimmers of all time, without doubt. But I don't think he can quite come to terms with the fact he's getting older.
9: Yeah.
10: And we saw that at the Commonwealth Games. He said, I'm at a loss explaining how I lost. He said, the car just isn't as fast. It's almost like I'm driving the car really well. It's just the speed that isn't there. We just have to look at why. We know why. He's 31 now.
11: Oh, is he 31?
10: He's 31. And he's the world records, he swam the 100-meter breaststroke in 59.10. His world record is 56.88. And there's a point in every sports person's life where they've got to go, you know what? It's not going to be as fast.
9: Bow out gracefully.
10: Exactly. He just can't seem to understand why it's not happening for him anymore.
9: Yeah.
10: But 31 years old, he's done everything. So maybe, Adam, maybe.
9: It's time to bow out,
10: it's
9: maybe.
10: It's time to think, you know what? Stop while you're at the top.
9: Yeah.
10: And one more quick one.
9: Oh, no, sorry, Koichi. We're out of time.
10: Yep,
9: there you go. Perfect. Thank you. Sorry, Koichi. We're so squeezed for time. Do stick with us. Rod Stewart has cancelled his remaining 2026 US tour dates, but why, we're going to find out in the papers with Andy Twelves and Candice Holdsworth.
11: But first, here's the forecast for some of your top European destinations.
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14: It won't just be the UK feeling the heat on Thursday. A widespread heat wave is going to occur across a large part of Europe. We're talking about Iberia, more especially into France, where temperatures will reach the high 30s, low 40s in places, widely well above average. And we've still got hot air through much of Italy, 38 Celsius there in Rome, as well as Croatia, Serbia, temperatures reaching the low to mid 30s widely, if not beyond that. A thundery breakdown in places by the weekend.
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9: We are back going through the papers with Andy Twelves and Candice Holdsworth this morning. Morning, you two.
10: Morning.
9: Andy, let's start with Sir Rod Stewart. He's cancelled all remaining tour dates.
22: Yeah, apparently he was rushed to hospital on Sunday for heart surgery. Gosh. He's doing all right now, but... yeah, he's called off his American and Mexican performances later this year. The tour was originally set to run through September. That's been postponed for now. I think it's just incredible that he's still performing it. We were saying in the green room, at 81, he's still performing.
11: Oh, he's 81 now, is he?
22: Yeah, he's 81. He's back on the mend, a spokesperson said. And he thanked the doctors and the wonderful care workers. But I think it's just incredible that either way he was performing at 81.
9: 81, I know. He's incredible, isn't he? Well, we wish him all well here at GB News. Candice, let's have a look, shall we, at a different story entirely. And the front page of the Telegraph today. This is remarkable, isn't it? Every police chief in the UK is signing this unprecedented joint letter to the Prime Minister.
23: Yeah. This story on the front page of the Telegraph, basically, I mean, these people who were involved in the killing of PC Andrew Harper are going to be released. Andy Burnham has said he will do everything possible to stop it. But I think that the big problem is I don't think there are many legal options to stop it. I mean, people have said in the prison service, there isn't really any mechanism to release, to prevent the early release of certain individuals. And I totally understand why all these police chiefs are coming out and saying this should not happen, because I mean, the reason that they brought in that stricter law was because he had been killed in the line of duty and people risked their lives doing that. And I think I understand that what they're trying to say. They're saying, you know, what signal does this send to all these people who put their lives and risk their lives every day protecting the public, and they can get early release for such a heinous crime? But I think Andy Burnham's put himself in a very difficult position trying to manage the PR on this if you don't have a legal mechanism to do it.
11: Yeah, well, just keep them locked up, Andy. At the end of the day, okay, there may be two to a cell. Do three to a cell. You know, I don't think people really have that much sympathy for whether you're a bit overcrowded in your prison cell.
22: Well, I think the issue is with that, then you'd be opening up safety issues for the people who work in prisons. You know, it's not just about the prisoners, it's the nurses that have to treat them, it's the prison officers, it's, you know, the catering staff, it's, you know, everyone that works in the prison would then be at risk, because there's, you know, a greater risk if you're putting, you know, three, four people in a cell. You know, you don't know what's going on in there. And I think this actually ties into that front page on The Guardian, where it's not just the 50 police chiefs that have objected to it, it's also the Probation Officers Union, the Prison Officers Union, and actually the Prison Governors Association. So you've got this really unlikely band of characters who have come together to go, this early release scheme is not going to work. There needs to be funding for it. There needs to be operational capacity for it. There needs to be, you know, all these things. If they are going to go ahead with the early release scheme more generally, the Prison Governors Association were saying that you can't just change a woman's prison to a men's prison by changing the sign above the door. You know, you've got to change the capacity. You've got to change the operational training. You've got to change the staff capacity. You know, it really, really is just a bit of a disaster, and one that's been coming for years and years and years. And I don't think it is just down to Andy Burnham and Alex Norris, the Justice Secretary. This is something that, you know, successive governments have failed on.
9: Well, that's really interesting you mentioned Mr. Norris, because the front page of the Telegraph today have got some sources from the MOJ talking about anger and frustration there towards Number 10 and the Prime Minister. They feel as though the new Justice Secretary, Mr. Norris, has been made a scapegoat by all of this. What do you make of that?
22: Yeah, I mean, you know, it's certainly not his fault. He's been in post for 2 weeks. This is a prisons crisis. You know, as long as I can remember, there's been an issue with prisons. I think it's a really difficult one because you're operating at what? It's 97-98% capacity. If there's an outage in one of these prisons, or if the water goes out or the electricity goes out, no one will be able to go to prison because of the relocation. You know, there's one prison I saw on another radio station that has 1,500 cells open because they can't get the industrial fire alarms in the cells, because you can't just put a domestic fire alarm in the cell. And there's just so many structural issues with the way we maintain our prisons. It's. I think I do feel quite bad for Alex Norris, because, you know, this potentially is a resigning matter, you know, come September when we can't put anyone in prison.
11: Yeah, I just don't believe, though, that it's not fixable. I mean, we've got more than 10,000 foreign national offenders in, 1,200 of those from Albanians. Boot them out, send them back to Albania.
23: Yeah, there's all these options, and why aren't they being explored? I just think we're being asked to accept lower and lower and lower standards all the time because of just chaos within the Ministry of Justice and just and the general crisis in this country of being able to build things and to get things done. And probably a lot of it is down to just some really poor legislation or regulation that we can't get over and is causing this blockage. But yeah, every time this happens and people object to it, we're just told, well, it's not that bad, and, you know, next time we'll fix it. But it never happens, and just over time we come to expect less and less and less from our politicians and our civil servants.
22: I suppose there's some kind of issue with the foreign offenders thing. I think Reform actually announced a couple of days ago that they're sending out negotiation parties to El Salvador, led by Lee Anderson, which you know, I have complete faith in will be a success, that to put foreign offenders in El Salvador or Kosovo or, you know, other third countries. One of the main issues is a lot of these foreign offenders are on remand. Like, a lot of them are just being held in prison until their judgment comes through, or until their sentence comes through, or their court case. So it's sort of, are you going to send a foreign offender who's on remand to go and sit for 23 hours a day and 55 minutes, you know, locked in a cell, linked up to another man in El Salvador? I just can't see it as realistic.
9: Mm. I mean, Sweden's doing it with Estonia.
22: They don't have as many on remand, though. I think that's the issue. They're sending their convicted foreign offenders. They're not sending those on remand, because it is unfair. What if they are innocent? You know, then you've sent your man to El Salvador in inhumane conditions for however long.
23: There's so many people who admire Bukele, though, because of the chaos. People just look at him and they think he sorted out the crime problem. Look at what happened in El Salvador.
9: Yeah. Andy, Candice, thank you very much. We'll see you again in about 45 minutes' time.
11: And still to come, we're debating tattoos. Whether they make you less employable. We're going to put that to Britain's most tattooed man.
9: We're also going to be speaking to Conservative MP Mark Francois. He'll be telling us what he makes of Burnham's comments about migrant housing. Before all of that, though, here's your weather.
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14: Hello, good morning. Welcome to the latest update from the Met Office for GB News. Let's start with the extreme heat warning that the Met Office have issued for eastern parts of England tomorrow. That's because of temperatures expected to reach 37 to 38 Celsius, likely to cause impacts. But it's a hot day today. Before that heat warning comes into effect, England and Wales starting off warm, plenty of sunshine as well, patchy cloud further north into Scotland and Northern Ireland. Showers tending to ease as they clear northwards across northern Scotland. So for the vast majority, it's a dry and bright day with temperatures widely across England and Wales reaching the low 30s, and in some spots, particularly through the Midlands, central southern England, East Wales, reaching 34 or 35 Celsius. Now that's hot enough, but it's going to turn even hotter over the next 24 hours, with a lot of warmth actually across Scotland, despite the cloudy skies. But Scotland not the best place to be for the partial solar eclipse. Peaks 7 p.m. or thereabouts Wednesday evening. As you can see, Western Scotland, still some showers, thick cloud here. Eastern and Southern Scotland, Northern Ireland, thinner cloud. Hopefully some cloud breaks out to the west, which is where you need to be looking as the sun starts to set. So the partial solar eclipse means that for many parts of the UK, more than 90% of the sun will be covered by the moon. And across England and Wales, it will be cloud-free skies. So really decent viewing conditions and the best solar eclipse until 2081. So you won't want to miss this one. It's a warm night following that with temperatures staying in many places above 20 Celsius overnight, especially through England, Wales, eastern Scotland. That's where we'll see sunshine first thing Thursday. Otherwise, for northern and western Scotland, even thicker cloud turns up. Northern Ireland, outbreaks of showery rain, the odd rumble of thunder as well, with some of the heavier bursts in the far northwest of Scotland. It stays sunny and increasingly hot across England and Wales, widely the low to mid 30s, and in some spots, particularly towards the southeast and eastern England, 37 to 38 Celsius.
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4: Good morning, this is the latest AI travel news from gbnews.com. The M54 is closed between junctions 3 and 4 in All Brighton. The M56 eastbound is affected by a collision at junction 6 in Hale. In Scotland, the M8 eastbound has queuing and two lanes are restricted between junction 6A in Chapel Hall and junction 6 in Newhouse. Across Wales, the M4 eastbound from J24 Coldra to J23A Mega is congested. And on the trains, cross-country services may be affected by hot weather, with disruption between Dundee and Aberdeen. And East Midlands Railway services face hot weather, a reduced intercity service, and disruption at Sleaford. For more travel news, go to gbnews.com.
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6: 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UK only. Entrance must be 18 or over. Lines close at 4 p.m. on the 21st of August. This is a network giveaway. 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
9: Good morning. Police chiefs take an unprecedented step in the fight to keep PC Andrew Harper's killers behind bars.
11: Yes, all 50 chief constables have signed a joint letter urging Prime Minister Andy Burnham to pursue every lawful option available.
9: Well, earlier, the Home Office Minister Anna Turley repeated the government's promise to find a solution.
25: That the Prime Minister is concerned, of course, about the situation that we're in. He said very strongly yesterday that he's doing everything he can to ask the Justice Secretary to make sure that we can look at making sure that the killers of PC Harper are not released.
11: Well, speaking to GB News, PC Harper's mother, Debbie Adlam, said her family is stuck in a limbo of hope.
0: So just please don't let us down again, because we are pinning our hopes on this happening.
9: The Prime Minister is accused of targeting the middle classes after he exclusively told GB News that every area in Britain, even the smallest villages, will have to take more migrants.
2: We cannot have a situation where it's only the poorest communities in the country that receive, you know, all of the dispersal of refugees and asylum seekers.
11: Well, summer 2026 is on course to be the hottest on record, as Britain braces for temperatures of up to 38 degrees Celsius tomorrow.
14: After a warm night last night, it's another hot day today, but not as hot as tomorrow. The Met Office have issued an extreme heat warning for eastern parts of England. Full details in the forecast coming up soon.
9: Today's the day. At 6 tonight, the nation will be treated to the best solar eclipse since 1999.
11: We're going to be debating if having tattoos can hold you back in your career. We'll be joined by Britain's most tattooed man, who says he doesn't regret a single inking.
9: And the Office actress Lucy Davis announces that she has incurable stage 4 breast cancer.
11: Today, the political titan and beloved friend of this channel, Anne Widdecombe, is laid to rest.
10: Sport this morning, well, 100 metre gold and silver for Britain in the European Athletics Championships last night. Is it now time for Adam Ramsey Peaty to retire gracefully after he came fifth in the swimming Europeans? And Aston Villa are in Salzburg for the Super Cup final tonight against PSG.
9: Good morning, it's just gone 8 o'clock. I'm Ellie Costello.
11: And I'm Mark White. This is GB News Breakfast.
9: Are we watching the eclipse tonight, 6 p.m.?
10: Yes, but not directly. I won't be watching.
9: Not directly.
10: No, got to be careful.
11: I might venture into the garden just to see it dull over, but...
10: Yeah, I think it's really exciting. Whenever anything happens, if it's like there's something lunar or something to do with a planet, and I think, oh, great, and then I forget. But this one, I'm not going to fix. So it'll get very dark, right, for a while? So it's not a complete eclipse, Mark, is that right?
9: About 90%.
11: Yeah, but it'll still be pretty dark.
10: Right. Mm.
9: Apparently it's very eerie.
11: Unlike previous eclipses, it's not going to be cloudy, so we should be able to see it.
10: Yeah, because I went down to the southwest, I remember, in 99 to go and see it, because it was supposed to be the best place to see it. And it was all a bit cloudy, and it was a bit, you know. But, Ali, have you got your glasses yet?
9: I haven't got my glasses. I did try and order them online on a certain website today.
10: Right.
9: To see if I could get delivery today. No luck. Can't get glasses anywhere.
10: Okay.
9: Apparently, this is the thing. They're all sold out.
11: Tell us about the colander trick.
9: So the colander trick... Apparently, you hold it in front of you, not on your head. Hold it in front of you, back to the sun.
10: Yeah.
9: And then you put a piece of paper on the ground. It's all very confusing.
10: Yeah.
9: Then you look through the colander, and there's a very artsy reflection of the eclipse through the colander onto the paper.
11: So you're just looking at a shadow on a piece of paper.
9: You are looking at a shadow on a piece
10: of paper. Is the sun reflecting off? It probably has to be a plastic colander, not a shiny one. Because the sun will then reflect into your face from the calendar, and then you'll end up with holes all over your face.
9: I'm not across the intricacies of the colander. But that is how they're suggesting you look at it, or don't look at it.
10: Okay.
9: If you don't have your solar glasses.
10: Just don't look directly, right?
9: Don't look directly at it.
10: Whatever you do, don't look at it.
11: Alternatively, you don't have any kind of eye protection, you could just stay in and watch it on GB News, because we'll be all over it.
10: Well, we will be, but you still want to look outside, don't you? I mean, I don't want to say don't, but you've got to feel it and have a...
11: Yeah, you've got a window, you can...
10: Yeah, look through your window, so that's okay. You can keep us on, but then look through the window.
9: Yeah, but it should
10: don't
9: be good.
10: Don't relate the sun.
9: The last time we had a solar eclipse in this country was 1999.
10: That's right.
9: Right, so I can't remember that. And the next one is going to be 2080-something.
10: Right.
9: So it's being described as a once-in-a-generation event.
10: So the chances are you'll be good for that one. Me and Mark,
9: oh, no.
10: May not be.
9: Don't say that. no.
11: True.
9: But they're describing it as a once-in-a-generation event, so you don't want to miss it, really.
10: Exactly.
9: We need to try and find some glasses.
10: Or calendars or something.
9: Or colanders or something.
10: Yeah.
9: Anyway, let us know what you're doing tonight. Oh, best part of the country to see at Devon and Cornwall.
10: Right, OK. They said that last time.
9: They must just have a very good...
10: Yeah, I think so. But it's still good, no matter where you are.
11: You'll get 96% off the moon covered.
10: Right, OK.
11: Or off the sun covered.
10: But it's all around 90s, right?
9: Yeah.
11: Yeah, it's 90 to 96%.
10: OK, fine.
9: There you go. Anyway, we spotted this countdown that we've got in the corner of our screen. It looks great, doesn't it? 10 hours, 10 minutes and 52 seconds.
10: Oh, I like that very much.
9: We're getting very excited about this. Now, 6 minutes past eight, let's look at our top story today. All 50 police chiefs in Britain have come together to pile pressure on the Prime Minister, Andy Burnham, to prevent the early release of PC Andrew Harper's killers.
11: Well, Albert Bowers and Jesse Cole are currently eligible to be released next year, halfway through their 13-year sentence for manslaughter.
9: But the Prime Minister has now ordered the Justice Secretary, Alex Norris, to look at every serious option to keep more dangerous offenders behind bars.
11: Well, speaking to GB News' Patrick Christie's last night, PC Harper's mother, Debbie Adlam, said her family is reluctant to get their hopes up.
0: So just please don't let us down again, because we are pinning our hopes on this happening. And if it doesn't, I don't quite know where it leaves us. And I don't know where it leaves the police force, realistically, because I think there's going to be a bit of an uproar if things change, because I don't think the police force will have any confidence in the government if it comes to be that they have to be released.
9: Well, let's speak now to Conservative MP and Chairman of the European Research Group, Marc Francois. Very good morning to you, Mr. Francois. Can we start with this unprecedented letter? Have you ever seen anything quite like this before?
7: No. I've been a Member of Parliament for 25 years, as of June. And in all of that time, I can honestly say I have never seen all of the police chiefs unite together with one letter on one issue in this way. And I agree with them. And I think we have to ask the question, what message does this serve to the officers that they lead? Mm. Police officers go out every day and they know as they kiss their loved ones goodbye, there is a risk in the job that they do. And they want to know that the government of the day, whoever they are, have their back. And if these men are released early, that sends absolutely the wrong messages to those frontline police officers and their loved ones. So I respect all the chief constables who have compiled this letter, and I very much hope that the government will take their advice, bear in mind they are professional police officers and they lead the frontline coppers that have to go out of the door every day. So yes, this is completely unprecedented in my experience of a quarter of a century as an MP.
11: Well, it has to be hoped they'll take their advice, but they seem to have made a complete pig's ear of it already, given as well that opposition MPs have said they'll work with the government to come up with a solution, emergency legislation, whatever is required, to keep these individuals and others behind bars.
7: Yes, Kemi Badenoch has already made that offer. Now, today is the 12th of August. Parliament returns in just over a fortnight from the summer recess. These men have not yet been released. There is time for Parliament to intervene. And we have offered to work with the government to pass whatever emergency legislation might be required so that these men are not released. Now, if they will not do that, we will try by one parliamentary device or another to force a vote on this in the House of Commons so that every Labour MP who would support their release, and I'm sure privately, to be fair, many do not, would have to go through the lobbies and vote for it. And I suspect that the Labour chief whip, you know, would not enjoy the prospect of having to whip their backbenchers to vote to release these men. So we hope that by forcing a vote in Parliament, you know, we can persuade the government between now and the House returning, as it were, to change their mind. I think the difficulty is the messages coming out of Number 10, be it Number 10 North or Number 10 South, have been changing on an almost daily basis. The government are clearly, patently, all over the place on this. What we need is some consistency and a clear plan and a guarantee that those men will not be released early.
9: The Prime Minister was talking to Christopher Hope yesterday of GB News, talking about how he's going to tackle the small boats crisis, well, big boats crisis, we should say, after that mega dinghy across the Channel on Monday. He's saying that he's going to keep going until Channel crossings are stopped, but couldn't commit to that by the next general election. He also made a comment about middle-class areas, such as the constituency that you represent, saying that middle-class areas must take more migrants, that all areas of the country must play their part. What did you make of those comments? Do you agree with him?
7: No. I mean, we had a place called the Chichester Hotel in my constituency that was completely unsuitable for cross-channel migrants. I managed, this was under the previous government, to get that hotel closed within 3 months of its opening. So I've got to be consistent, and having done that, no, I don't want to see another facility like that in my community, and I'm sure most other MPs don't either. The fundamental issue is you've got to stop the boats from coming in the first place, and you will never do that. And here's the question Andy Burnham never wants to answer. You will never stop the boats coming while we remain in the European Convention on Human Rights. Now, my party, after much debate over the years, has finally come out under Kemi and said we would leave the ECHR. But this government will not say that. You know, most Labour MPs are very, very obsessed with human rights. They will never vote to leave the ECHR. All the traffickers know this, and therefore the boats will keep coming. Now, we had a plan to address this. It was the Rwanda plan. Some people liked it, some people didn't. But it's one more plan than Labour have got. And so, you know, Burnham goes to the South Coast and he's photographed, you know, staring very seriously at a captured boat and saying he'll do his best. He's got absolutely no plan to stop these boats, and the whole of the country can see it.
11: OK, Marc-Francois, thank you very much. And thanks for giving us an early glimpse of the eclipse across your face.
7: Yes, I'm sorry about that. It's just the way the sun comes through the blinds in my study.
11: Thank you for bearing with it. I know that it must have been pretty distracting having the sun right in your eyes. But thanks for that.
9: Thank you very much.
7: Pleasure.
9: Good to see you. Thank you.
11: Talking of the sun, let's get an update on the weather with Aidan McGivern.
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14: 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Welcome to the latest update from the Met Office for GB News. Let's start with the extreme heat warning that the Met Office have issued for eastern parts of England tomorrow. That's because of temperatures expected to reach 37 to 38 Celsius, likely to cause impacts. But it's a hot day today. Before that heat warning comes into effect, England and Wales starting off warm, plenty of sunshine as well, patchy cloud further north into Scotland and Northern Ireland. Showers tending to ease as they clear northwards across northern Scotland. So for the vast majority, it's a dry and bright day with temperatures widely across England and Wales reaching the low 30s, and in some spots, particularly through the Midlands, central southern England, east Wales, reaching 34 or 35 Celsius. Now that's hot enough, but it's going to turn even hotter over the next 24 hours with a lot of warmth actually across Scotland despite the cloudy skies. But Scotland, not the best place to be for the partial solar eclipse. Peaks 7 p.m. or thereabouts Wednesday evening. As you can see, western Scotland, still some showers, thick cloud here. Eastern and southern Scotland, Northern Ireland, thinner cloud. Hopefully some cloud breaks out to the west, which is where you need to be looking as the sun starts to set. So the partial solar eclipse means that for many parts of the UK, more than 90% of the sun will be covered by the moon. And across England and Wales, it will be cloud-free skies. So really decent viewing conditions and the best solar eclipse until 2081. So you won't want to miss this one. It's a warm night following that with temperatures temperatures staying in many places above 20 Celsius overnight, especially through England, Wales, eastern Scotland. That's where we'll see sunshine first thing Thursday. Otherwise, for northern and western Scotland, even thicker cloud turns up. Northern Ireland, outbreaks of showery rain, the odd rumble of thunder as well, with some of the heavier bursts in the far northwest of Scotland. It stays sunny and increasingly hot across England and Wales, widely the low to mid 30s, and in some spots, particularly towards the southeast and eastern England, 37 to 38 Celsius.
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9: Now, very sad news this morning, which is actually on the front page of every single newspaper this morning. Here it is. The Office star Lucy, I have terminal breast cancer. She played Dawn in Ricky Gervais's hit series and has revealed that she's been diagnosed with incurable stage 4 breast cancer.
11: Well, the actress said she was diagnosed a year and a half ago and the disease had metastasized to her bones, and announced too late for any chemotherapy.
9: Well, let's speak now to GB News Entertainment editor Alex Davies. Alex, this is desperately sad news, isn't it?
13: It's incredibly sad news, but in her statement, she says that she's finding great comfort in humour and she's really trying to remain upbeat. She's even said that she wants to return to acting work and continue her animal rights activism. She's tackling it with just such a great bit of determination and goodwill. Like you said, it was 18 months ago she found out she had breast cancer. Sadly, it's metastasized, gone around her body into her bones. And you spoke about her being best known as Dawn Tinsley from The Office. The Office is recognizable worldwide for David Brent and Ricky Gervais. Dawn and Tim's relationship in that show was just as integral to me. Any Office fan will tell you that. And that's in no small part down to Lucy Davis's contributions and Martin Freeman's, of course, who played Tim. Lots of a big outpouring of love. As you say, it's on the front page of every single newspaper. Ricky Gervais has spoken out himself. He took to the Instagram post that she published. He liked it and gave her a love heart emoji. Jenna Fisher, who plays basically the American Dawn in the American version of The Office, she called it a beautiful post, sent her love and things like this. And she was so much more than just Dawn from The Office as well. She had a career that spanned decades in the acting world. She starred in Black Books and then went over to America, took on Ugly Betty. She even appeared in Family Guy. In more recent years, she's been appearing in recurring roles in sort of this Disney series about young superheroes. She really was a very versatile actress. And comedy runs in her family, obviously, with her father being Jasper Carrot.
11: Yeah, I didn't realise that until you told us. Yeah, just really, really tragic.
13: Really sad. And at 53 as well.
11: It's, yeah.
13: No age. But like I said, she's determined to live life to the fullest, and she says she's at peace with it all. And it's a really sort of heartwarming, bittersweet statement that she put out yesterday.
9: Mm. Okay, Alex Davies, thank you very much for bringing that to us. Let's speak now to GP Dean Eggett, who joins us now. Very good morning to you, Doctor. I mean, this is very brave of Lucy Davis to come out publicly like this in such an emotional video that she's shared on social media. This will do wonders, and if there's any good to come out of this story, it will do wonders, won't it, for awareness and getting people to check their breasts.
15: Absolutely. This is a terribly sad time for Lucy and her family, and I'm very grateful for her for speaking out, because actually it's a terribly sad time for many women across England. Sadly, breast cancer is the most common cancer in women, affecting around 47,000 women every year in England, and 420-odd men too. So it's extremely common, and the sad part about it is actually when caught early, it can be curable. It's when it's missed and found in the late stages that it can have the devastating consequences that we're seeing here with Brave Lucy speaking out now.
11: I think one of the issues, if I'm right about Lucy, was that she didn't have a lump as such, but a bit of hard skin, so didn't get it checked then. I mean, that just points to the fact that it's not always detectable.
15: Yeah, that's exactly right. So I think we rely overly on the concept of there being a lump, a mass in the breast, or actually many people rely upon the family history thinking, well, it didn't happen in my gran or my mum or my dad, so I'm probably okay. And that's a false reassurance. So actually breast cancer can present in many different ways, including a lump as we know, but it can be a thickening of the skin, it can be a tethering of the skin, so the skin just looks all tied and fixed. The nipple may change a little bit. You may get a rash that just persists, or a discharge from the nipple, or a discomfort that just won't go away. So the main key here is really not going hunting for lumps and bumps, but understanding what your breasts naturally look like and recognizing when something doesn't look quite right for you, not just a lump, but any changes in your breast that's persisting. So the key message here is understand your breasts and recognize changes, and you may find this early and find it in a curable state.
9: Okay, Dr. Eggett, it's a really, really important conversation to have this morning. So thank you very much for joining us on GB News Breakfast.
11: Okay, still to come in the programme, we'll be speaking to the Shadow Home Secretary, Chris Philp, who's calling on the government to rip up its early release prison scheme.
9: But first, we're debating if tattoos make you less employable. We're putting that to Britain's most tattooed man. That's next.
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18: Cristiano Ronaldo has married longtime partner Georgina Rodriguez in a civil ceremony in Portugal. The couple, who met in Madrid in 2016, shared a photograph displaying their wedding rings following the ceremony in Cascais. Ronaldo tied the knot just days before Al Nassr begin their Saudi Pro League campaign. The Portugal legend recently competed at his sixth and final World Cup, although he has yet to decide whether to retire from international football entirely. Ronaldo is now preparing for the new club season under manager Ange Postecoglou. That's the latest sport. For more, go to gbnews.com.
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2: Welcome back to Breakfast. It's 24 minutes past eight. Now, tattoos have become less of a taboo over the years, haven't they? They're very commonplace. But we're asking this morning, do they still hold people back in job interviews?
3: Yeah, they have become very commonplace because almost half of Britons aged 25 to 49 have a tattoo. There's new research suggesting that some employers still judge, though, a candidate if they have a tattoo.
2: So this morning we're asking, do tattoos make you less employable? Well, joining us to debate this morning is Britain's most tattooed man, so an expert on this subject, Bart, and etiquette expert Liz Brewer. Very good morning to you both. Bart, let's start with you. Do you think your tattoos have ever stopped you from getting a job?
4: Strangely not, because I've always had a decent working career with them. What I did find in one company, they did move me down the bottom of the office when management come round. They said they were going to have a move around. It turned out I was the only person that got moved in the office. But yeah, I still had a job.
3: But at the end of the day, those who have tattoos very overtly on display, many of them, it seems, are being, somehow encumbered and hindered in their ability to get on in employment.
4: So the workplace, the workforce market is made up of about 33%, so one in three people have tattoos in the work market. It's a lot less for visible tattoos, and whilst you can see that I've got face tattoos, not everyone is to the extreme that I am. Mm-hmm. If I was in New York, maybe it's a lot different. I think the visibility in the workplace, I think research has shown between 12 and 13% people have arm and hand tattoos, or maybe a discreet one behind the ear or something. And very old traditions back in the day, whether it was office or customer facing roles, used to have to cover tattoos. Mm. And now we're in 2026, modern society, where people are embracing body art. But yeah, people do, it does become more challenging for the employers Employers, you know, there's some good companies out there that will employ tattooed people, like Computer Exchange, HMV, and companies might be missing out on great minds, great talent if they overlook a tattooed person.
2: And Bart, just before we go over to Liz, have you felt a difference? Have you felt more challenged or perhaps more judged once you started to get tattoos in visible places, such as your face, for example, rather than in non-visible places in the workplace? Did you feel that shift?
4: Yeah, so as soon as you go visible, you need to understand that you're going to get a lot more looks and a lot more judgment, totally, because you're sporting your artwork on your body in a visible location. But for me, the deputy leader of Reform, Richard Toyce, asked if I'd consider running as a candidate for Reform. I know that's not a job in itself, being a candidate, but an MP is a job if he was to get elected. So him and Nigel Farage saw past my tattoos.
3: Well, Liz Brewer, it is just, at the end of the day, artistic expression. You shouldn't really be judged for that, should you?
5: Well, I mean, let's get this straight. Having tattoos doesn't mean you're less capable or less suitable for doing a job. I'm fascinated by your statistics, because when I checked, it was only 4.5%. Never mind. And the other problem is, of course, the origins of tattoos and the fact that, especially in places like Japan, you are still banned from swimming pools, gyms, etc. If you, many places, if you've got tattoos, America as well, it's a gang thing. And I think with an employer, they're always going to judge you. They're human beings. They see you and they're going to judge you on your presentation. That's what the interview is about. And that's what we're discussing here. Are tattoos affecting an interview? And I'm afraid in today's world, it's still still is. I'm a bit short-sighted, so I can't see that far, but I'm sure you've got wonderful tattoos, and maybe the world that you're in, it's totally suitable. And the world of tattoos, I mean, people gather together and they show off their tattoos. There's nothing in your world wrong with them, but there are many people who they don't object to them, but they feel awkward with people with tattoos. They don't understand them. It was a cultural thing. And as I say, still today, unfortunately, gangs have tattoos.
2: Bart, what do you say to that?
4: Sorry, you mentioned gang tattoos. There are also people in gangs and prison without tattoos as well. And the entire entertainment section, like B Music, is Ed Sheeran a gang member? I know he's not American, but like the whole entertainment industry have tattooed people, yet again, not to the extent that I'm covered. Maoris, so in this country, we're blessed to have the Equality Act, not to, you know, discriminate.
5: Well,
4: however, discrimination
5: is one thing,
4: still goes on. I'm not a Maori, and people from New Zealand aren't going to be applying for like a lot of vacancies here. But religion and belief, you know, is a protected characteristic. And let's get onto mental health, for example. Some people might have OCD or body dysmorphia, and their tattoos might be a trigger, you know, as comfort, possibly covering scars. This is something that you probably haven't even taken into consideration.
5: I'm not objecting to that, Bart, at all. I accept that and I understand that. We're talking here about an interview. Does it affect an interview, and is an employee going to judge? And unfortunately, in today's world, whatever you might say, yes, they do judge, because it's part of your presentation. And if you're in a position where you're customer facing, a lot of the time they're going to take that into consideration. You're absolutely right. In the entertainment business, in many tattoos are praised, but there's a huge majority of people who still can't really accept them. Business in many tattoos are praised, but there's a huge majority of people who still can't really accept

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2: 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UK only. Entrance must be 18 or over. Lines close at 4 p.m. on the 21st of August. This is a network giveaway. Entries will be pooled. Please check the closing time if listening or watching on demand. Good luck.
3: Well, still to come, all the sports with Paul.
4: We do. More gold medals for Great Britain in the European Athletics Championships with another gold and silver in 100 metres. More about that in a second, but traffic and travel first.
5: Good morning. 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The M3 eastbound is queuing between junctions 14 and 13 near Eastleigh. The M4 westbound has an obstruction between junctions 7 and 8 near Maidenhead East. The M54 is closed between junctions 3 and 4 in Albrighton. In Scotland, the A78 is closed in both directions between Dunlop Street and A8 Ratho Street in Dunlop. Across Wales, the M4 eastbound at J33 Capel Llanilltern is congested. And on the trains, cross-country services may be affected by hot weather between Dundee and Aberdeen, while East Midlands railway services face disruption at Sleaford and a reduced intercity service. For more travel news, go to gbnews.com.
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4: Welcome back. It's sports time. Paul Coates here with us morning.
5: Rommel Glaive. Yes. Are we familiar with his work?
6: Never heard of him.
5: His work is over very quickly.
6: He's a sprinter.
5: He is indeed. Ah. Great British sprinter. Came over from Jamaica when he was 15 years old, 26 years old. Look at that. Look at that. And that's the look. I mean, you've had the tattooed man. This is the look there. The shades and the crown. He's the European
4: cool.
5: champion. Won the men's 100 metres last night at Birmingham. He was the world's fastest teenager. Then he had a bad injury. He's come back from that, and he's looking great. And this is what he had to say afterwards.
7: At the start of the season, my main objective was to be the king of Europe, because last time I came third, I wasn't really happy with coming third. Just watching the race, and I was very gutted with myself. But it was my first international 2 years ago to 2 years forward. I'm a different athlete now. I know that my mindset is to that elite level. I wanted to win this European Championship. I was able to do that today, so it's an amazing feeling.
5: There you go, king of the world. The king of the world, why not? Yeah. Jeremiah Razou came second, so we got gold and silver. Keely Hodgkinson did very well in her heats. She runs in the final of the 800 metres on Friday, and it continues. But still, the numbers are just not good enough. I find it a bit embarrassing. I've always said athletics, everybody here watches athletics more than any other country. So when you see championships around the world and you see all these empty seats, and it's happened in Birmingham, and it's not, it's too expensive. They're just charging too much money to go and watch it. I mean, there's tickets for 150 quid, and there often is when you have the best seats, but they are very expensive. It's expensive to park and ride there. The food is expensive. Just bring it down. Surely you want a full stadium cheaper than an expensive half stadium, wouldn't you?
6: And more pre-publicity as well.
5: Yeah, I agree. I mean, we had the Commonwealth Games, but this European Championship, it's never been held here in this country. So it is. It's almost like there's not been enough around it. It's a great event, and you know, it's on TV, but hopefully more people will be turning up to go and see it, because it really is terrific. But just the prices are just it's just a little bit too expensive. Super Cup finalists tonight, by the way. Do you remember Spurs were there a year ago?
4: Good times.
5: Yeah, against PSG. Well, PSG are playing, but it's Aston Villa because it's like the community shield in Europe. So the winners of the Champions League against the winners of the Europa League. It's being held in Salzburg, the home of the Sound of Music.
4: Yeah, yes.
5: So that's where it is tonight. And Unai Emery, the Aston Villa manager. How do you think he's feeling? What do you think? Excited? Nervous?
4: Nervous.
6: I would imagine not plussed at all, really.
5: No, I'm not talking about you. I'm talking about Unai.
6: That's what I'm saying.
5: Okay. Let's see, Unai Emery. Unai, how are you feeling?
8: I am feeling comfortable, happy, very demanding, even more than the last years. Of course, the players were, they followed us, everything we are trying to set in our standards, in our everyday, and how we want to build our mentality. And this is the reason we are here.
5: He's not nonplussed. He's feeling very plussed.
6: Yeah.
5: Good guy.
6: Comfortable.
5: He is comfortable. Exactly.
4: Comfortable, yeah.
5: Cristiano Ronaldo got married yesterday.
4: Oh, I'm very happy
5: for
4: him.
5: And I'll say it wasn't even to himself as well. He's actually got married to someone else.
4: They've been together for 10 years.
5: They have. Georgina Rodriguez. Look, there's the picture that was on Instagram. I think that's his hand. I assume, who's the, well, there's three hands there. What's the one with the big ring? Is that him or is that her?
4: It's actually quite hard to tell.
5: It is, but there we are. There's Cristiano Ronaldo, got married yesterday. Civil ceremony in Portugal, which was private and intimate. You know, they met at a Gucci shop in Madrid where she was working.
4: She was the shop assistant.
5: It's
4: a great story.
5: It's like Pretty Woman. Well, I say Pretty Woman, I mean, with respect there, because it's a different kind of job. But 2016 it was.
6: Your ordinary, everyday story, huh?
5: Yeah.
6: A couple meeting in the Gucci.
5: Girl working in Gucci shop. In comes Cristiano Ronaldo.
4: It's a great story.
5: Her off in the Bugatti after she finished work. Yeah. And from then on,
4: they're married.
5: That's
4: they
5: a wonderful
4: after.
5: Story. Hope for all of us.
4: Birthdays?
5: Okay, come on then. Let's go. First one, please. We've got three sporting birthdays for you today.
4: Okay.
5: First one is Tyson.
4: Oh, that's Tyson Fury.
5: How old do you think Tyson
6: 50.
5: Is?
6: 50.
4: I think he's a
5: big... Oh, come on. Are you serious? You are, aren't you? You know, he does... I go a little lower. I'll give you another go.
4: The big 4-0.
5: Big 4-0.
6: 43.
5: 38.
4: Oh, he's 38. So much younger than you think.
6: My God.
5: You know, all right. Let's go with another one then. That was a good start. Pete Sampras. Pistol Pete.
4: Oh.
5: Pete Sampras, 7-time Wimbledon champion,
6: 50.
5: 5-time US Open, 2-time Australian Open. It was in the 90s. We're talking early 90s, Ellie.
4: All right.
5: Is when Pete Sampras was in his peak. So Mark is in the ball.
4: 53.
5: 55.
6: Close enough.
5: And we'll just have one more then. Mario Balotelli, enfant terrible. I think he only ever played about 60 games for any club. He's playing in Saudi for Al Ittifaq.
6: He's still playing, is he?
5: He is still playing. Gosh. Yes, he is.
6: 42.
5: And here they're in 42.
6: Yeah.
5: Okay.
4: 41.
5: 36.
4: Oof. Okay. Well, that was all in all a bit rubbish, wasn't it?
5: You know what?
4: We tried.
5: I blame the eclipse for this.
4: Yeah.
5: I do.
4: It's affecting my vision.
5: I think it is.
4: Yeah. Thanks, Koi T.
6: Now, still to come, how much would you be willing to pay to use a public toilet?
4: Mm. Well, councils are planning to hike the prices. We're talking about that next with Andy and Candice. Morning, you two.
6: But first, if you're in need of some holiday sun, here's your top destinations.
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12: It won't just be the UK feeling the heat on Thursday. A widespread heat wave is going to occur across a large part of Europe. We're talking about Iberia, more especially into France, where temperatures will reach the high 30s, low 40s in places, widely well above average. And we've still got hot air through much of Italy, 38 Celsius there in Rome, as well as Croatia, Serbia, temperatures reaching the low to mid 30s widely, if not beyond that. A thundery breakdown in places by the weekend.
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4: We're back going through the papers with Andy Twelves and Candice Holdsworth. Morning again, you two.
5: Morning.
4: Andy, let's return to this story, shall we? Middle-class areas must house more migrants.
21: Yes, so it's on the front page of the Telegraph. He said that Andy Burnham, the Prime Minister, said that middle-class families need to play their part. This is in response to a lot of objections that a lot of military bases near middle-class villages and towns where they're planning to move asylum seekers that have come over on the small boats out of the hotels and into army bases and HMOs. And a lot of the weight has been put on working class towns across the Midlands and the North and, you know, even the South East and East, saying that, you know, this is a countrywide issue. The country needs to take it as a burden. I can understand what he's saying. He's framed it quite poorly and has left himself open to fair criticism from the right-wing press. I think this is, for me, his big first gaffe, you know, 3 weeks into the job, saying that middle-class families need to play their part kind of implies that they haven't thus far, but I can understand what he's getting at.
4: Well, it's actually one of his first times speaking to the media. This is his first time speaking to Christopher Hope of GB News since becoming Prime Minister, and as you say, his first gaffe.
21: Yeah, well, yeah, maybe avoid GB News. No, I'm kidding. I think he should come on every day. No, I think...
4: He's always welcome here. We'd love to talk to him here on breakfast.
21: I think there is a real point about the balance of where these people have been put, or whether it's, you know, in Makefield in HMOs, or whether it's going to be in... whether it's going to be in the hotels. I can understand what he was trying to get at, but I think it was poorly worded.
4: Mm. Poorly worded, Candice?
22: Yeah. I mean, this is not going to be a vote winner, I can tell you. Look, most people would say to that, no, there should be zero people going into villages, no matter whether they're working class areas or middle class areas. This should not be happening at all. And like all the reporting of that town in Oxfordshire, Piddington, you know, the locals actually feel like they're going to be outnumbered by the number of migrants that have come in. This is a completely dislocating thing, and it's just so wrong that people are being forced to accept this when it's nothing that they never voted for this.
6: Shall we take a look at the Mail page two? And this is more EU airport queues, this time overseas, obviously.
22: Yes, yeah. So, I mean, this is, yeah, in the Daily Mail. British passengers are being immiserated when they travel to the EU with the more stringent security checks they've brought in. And it's facial, it's fingerprinting, it's facial recognition. But the system is so badly managed that sometimes people are waiting in queues for like 2 hours and they're missing flights. I mean, it's just awful. I mean, I'm very, very lucky. I haven't had to deal with this, but everyone I know who has said it's just like ruined their trips abroad.
4: Yeah, I've had a few close calls where I've almost missed a flight because of this exact reason.
21: Oh, this is strong borders. I thought we were in favour of strong borders, you know, robust interactions at the border. This Brexit means Brexit, you know. This is what we've got to do when we're on the outside of the EU.
6: Oh, stop sounding so gleeful.
21: We voted for this as the nation. No.
6: But the fact is, if a G years to prepare for this, to put the staffing and the technology in to ensure that you should not be held up for long periods of time. Yeah. They don't care, do they?
21: No, of course they don't. I think that there is another angle to this. I'd be very interested in the storage of this data, especially since the massive rise in cyber incidents that we've seen over the last 2 years. Especially, I'd be really interested to see about the security around the storage of this data. But yeah, this is, I don't think they're in any particular rush to fix this. I think, it does please a certain type of European bureaucrat to see, the great lines of British travellers at the border.
22: But then think about how badly people manage illegal migration. So these are, law-abiding people, and they're being subject to all these stringent security checks. And yet there's so many people coming into Europe. We don't know who they are, where they're from. They can commit crime, all sorts. So, there's just this huge disjunct, right?
6: Listen, we teased it before the break, so let's get into it. If you're caught short even, how much are you willing to pay for a piddle?
22: I actually honestly think this is like an April Fool's story. This is something that you read on April 1st, like what? They're going to start charging people more to use the loo? So, this is just a nightmare story. So it was reported that some councils are thinking of introducing Uber-style dynamic pricing at public toilets. So at times of heavy, high demand, they charge you more to use the loo.
0: How much are we talking?
22: Well, it depends how many people want to use it at that particular time. So.
6: And what are the high demand times, though?
22: Exactly.
0: Imagine the morning commute, trying to use the station loos and things. Maybe.
21: Doing that, I'll duck into a pub, like a quick half pint, straight into the toilets there.
0: That's the way to do it, Andy.
21: Well, Westminster Council actually are very, very good at this. So where I praise the Tory Council, they've got like urinals in the street, which are pretty good, and they're pretty safe, and they stink, but they're free. So I think that's,
6: your face is a picture.
22: It's not, women, we just do not have these privileges.
6: I don't think they're aimed at women. No. The outside ones. Just to add that little caveat.
0: Oh, no, I'm not sure about that.
21: I think this is interesting, though, because, Andy, it was in the King's Speech under Keir Starmer, and Andy Burnham has recommitted it to banning surge pricing on ticket resales for live music venues and for gigs and all the rest of it. So I think it's quite interesting that as they're cracking down on, a major part of that economy, that this is being allowed at local councils. So, I suppose it's funny how these things work out.
22: On a more serious note, people have said that they think this is just money making. So you've got cash-strapped councils trying to make money, and it's really awful.
0: She just had basic access to a loo. Anyway, thanks you two for your company this morning. Should we get a check on the weather?
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12: Hello, good morning. Welcome to the latest update from the Met Office for GB News. Let's start with the extreme heat warning that the Met Office have issued for eastern parts of England tomorrow. That's because of temperatures expected to reach 37 to 38 Celsius, likely to cause impacts. But it's a hot day today. Before that heat warning comes into effect, England and Wales starting off warm, plenty of sunshine as well, patchy cloud further north into Scotland and Northern Ireland. Showers tending to ease as they clear northwards across northern Scotland. So for the vast majority, it's a dry and bright day with temperatures widely across England and Wales reaching the low 30s, and in some spots, particularly through the Midlands, central southern England, East Wales, reaching 34 or 35 Celsius. Now that's hot enough, but it's going to turn even hotter over the next 24 hours with a lot of warmth actually across Scotland despite the cloudy skies. But Scotland, not the best place to be for the partial solar eclipse. Peaks 7 p.m. or thereabouts Wednesday evening. As you can see, western Scotland, still some showers, thick cloud here. Eastern and southern Scotland, Northern Ireland, thinner cloud. Hopefully some cloud breaks out to the west, which is where you need to be looking as the sun starts to set. So the partial solar eclipse means that for many parts of the UK, more than 90% of the sun will be covered by the moon. And across England and Wales, it will be cloud-free skies. So really decent viewing conditions and the best solar eclipse until 2081. So you won't want to miss this one. It's a warm night following that with temperatures temperatures staying in many places above 20 Celsius overnight, especially through England, Wales, eastern Scotland. That's where we'll see sunshine first thing Thursday. Otherwise, for northern and western Scotland, even thicker cloud turns up. Northern Ireland, outbreaks of showery rain, the odd rumble of thunder as well, with some of the heavier bursts in the far northwest of Scotland. It stays sunny and increasingly hot across England and Wales, widely the low to mid 30s, and in some spots, particularly towards the southeast and eastern England, 37, 38 Celsius.
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3: Good morning, this is the latest AI travel news from gbnews.com. The M25 anti-clockwise is slow after a collision between junctions 30 and 29 in Romford. The M54 is closed between junctions 3 and 4 in Albrighton. In Scotland, the M74 northbound has three lanes restricted between junction 2 on Cambuslang Road and junction 2A on Fullerton Road. Across Wales, the M4 eastbound at J33 Capel Lanhill Turn is congested. And on the trains, cross-country and East Midlands railway services are affected by hot weather, with disruption between Dundee and Aberdeen and at Sleaford. For more travel news, go to gbnews.com.
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23: 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UK only. Entrance must be 18 or over. Lines close at 4 p.m. on the 21st of August. 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
4: Good morning. Police chiefs take an unprecedented step in the fight to keep PC Andrew Harper's killers behind bars.
6: Yes, all 50 chief constables sign a joint letter urging Prime Minister Andy Burnham to pursue every lawful option available.
4: Well, earlier, Home Office Minister Anna Turley repeated the government's promise to find a solution.
25: That the Prime Minister is concerned, of course, about the situation that we're in. He said very strongly yesterday that he's doing everything he can to ask the Justice Secretary to make sure that we can look at making sure that the killers of PC Harper are not released.
6: Well, speaking to GB News, PC Harper's mother, Debbie Adlam, said her family is stuck in a limbo of hope.
26: So just please don't let us down again, because we are pinning our hopes on this happening.
4: The Prime Minister is accused of targeting the middle class after he exclusively told GB News that every area in Britain, even the smallest of villages, will have to take more migrants.
8: we cannot have a situation where it's only the poorest communities in the country that receive, you know, all of the dispersal of refugees and asylum seekers.
6: Summer 2026 is on course to be the hottest on record, as Britain braces for temperatures of up to 38 degrees Celsius tomorrow.
12: After a warm night last night, it's another hot day today, but not as hot as tomorrow. The Met Office have issued an extreme heat warning for eastern parts of England. Full details in the forecast coming up soon.
4: Today, political titan and beloved friend of the Channel, Anne Widdecombe, is laid to rest.
6: Today is the day. At 6 p.m. this evening, the nation will be treated to the best solar eclipse since 1999.
4: Party carry on, because GB News' Doogie Beattie is still living the high life in Benidorm.
9: It's Wednesday morning in Benidorm. That means market day, and the Brits are in amongst the Spanish searching out a bargain. We'll have more later in the programme.
4: Good morning, it's just gone 9 o'clock. I'm Ellie Costello.
6: And I'm Mark White. This is GB News Breakfast. So our Prime Minister has said that he wants all of the country to play their part in housing asylum seekers, or to give them the correct name, illegal immigrants, because, of course, they've broken into our southern border across the English Channel. And we've had quite a few responses, as you would imagine, on your view. One response, Mr. Burnham wants more HMOs in richer areas. Well, Piddington and Crowborough don't look working class to this particular poster. This will come with more in the way of houses being more expensive in that area, but not for long, he says.
4: Lots of you getting in touch on tattoos as well. We were debating a little bit earlier whether having tattoos make you less employable. Got this one in from Graham, who says, permanent alterations to your body are never a good idea. Fashion, fads, ideas do change with time, and the tats that you think look good in your 20s don't really look so good in their 40s, unless you're David Beckham, says Graham. So yes, keep those views coming. Any of the stories that we're talking about today, gbnews.com/yoursay.
6: Well, this morning, the government announced that, of course, it is having a cobra meeting with regard to the heat wave. The fifth one that is coming in, we'll bring you more on that as the programme progresses. But also sun-related, but not in terms of overly heating sun, but the eclipse, actually, is what you're going to see at 6 p.m. today.
4: Yeah, reportedly going to be the best one yet since 1999.
6: Yeah, from 6 p.m. onwards, the moon will move across the sun, eventually covering up to 95% of it.
4: Well, let's speak now to space expert Andy Lound, who joins us now. So good to see you, Andy. What can we expect to see tonight then?
10: Yeah, it should be quite spectacular. From a little after 6 o'clock, you'll see the moon slowly go across the face of the sun. And then round about 7, depending where you are in the country, you'll see a large part of the sun covered. Is it 90.74% if you're in Inverness? London, about 91.41%. The Midlands, about 91.7%. In Plymouth, over 94% of the moon will actually be covered, which is quite spectacular. The Republic of Ireland, right at the southern tip of there, will get 96% coverage. So you'll actually see the sky go dark. So it should dim the sky a little bit with an interesting silvery light. So it could be quite a spectacular evening, to say the very least.
4: And how do we watch it safely, Andy?
10: Yeah, a number of ways to actually do it. Very safest way to do it is to project the image. You can actually use that by projecting through a telescope onto a white card. You can use a bucket of water, let the surface settle, and then you can actually look into the surface of the bucket and you actually see the sun that way. You can also use a colander if you want, which acts as a pinhole camera, and that can project the image onto a card. Again, you can also punch a bit of a hole in another card and project it that way. Or if you've got them, use the special solar eclipse glasses. It's a bit late now to try to get hold of them. And if you were going to get hold of them, make sure you bought them from a reputable supplier. That's very, very important. A telescope dealer or somebody like that.
6: But you'll be out, will you, in your garden? What have you got? I'm assuming you've got all the mod cones.
10: Yeah, I'll be doing temperature measurements, light level measurements, and I have a telescope set up to actually follow the eclipse itself. I've got quite a busy day. I'm doing a presentation about eclipses at a library in Cannock, and then I've got to race back to make sure everything's set up. So I shall be taking some, should be taking some pictures and taking some scientific measurements of the environment as well.
0: Brilliant stuff, Andy Lander. It's so exciting. And we've even got a countdown on our screen, which I think you'll appreciate. 10 hours, 6 minutes and a second to go. Look at that. Thank you
10: Brilliant.
0: So much.
10: Brilliant.
6: Thanks,
10: See
6: Andy.
10: Thanks.
6: Now, moving on. And all 50 police chief constables in Britain have come together to pile more pressure on the Prime Minister to prevent the early release of PC Andrew Harper's killers.
0: Yes, Albert Bowers and Jesse Cole are currently eligible for release next year, halfway through their 13-year sentences for manslaughter.
6: But the PM has now ordered Justice Secretary Alex Norris to look at every serious option to keep more dangerous offenders behind bars.
0: Well, speaking to GB News' Patrick Christie's last night, PC Harper's mother, Debbie Adlam, said her family is reluctant to get their hopes up.
26: So just please don't let us down again, because we are pinning our hopes on this happening. And if it doesn't, I don't quite know where it leaves us. And I don't know where it leaves the police force, realistically, because I think there's going to be a bit of an uproar if things change, because I don't think the police force will have any confidence in the government if it comes to be that they have to be released.
6: Well, let's speak now to the Shadow Home Secretary, Chris Phil. Good morning to you. I know you're demanding emergency legislation to try to prevent the release of dangerous criminals, but why stop there? Why are we releasing any criminals earlier than we have to? That's not where the country is.
11: Good morning. You're right, it isn't. And that letter from the 50 chief constables, every chief constable in the country, should be a wake-up call to Andy Burnham. They've said that Labour's approach, Andy Burnham's approach to early prisoner release, is putting the public at risk, which is not acceptable. So we're saying they should immediately suspend the law that Labour passed earlier this year. It should not come into force as planned on September the 2nd. And we do need emergency legislation, which we'd support. But actually, there's a more underlying problem, which is a lack of prison spaces. So we should be renting places in prisons overseas. Sweden, for example, has just done that, renting some places in Estonia. We should be kicking out a lot of foreign criminals who are in our prisons, either to serve the rest of their prison sentence in a prison in their home country, or if they're near the end of their sentence, just to be deported. Those are the kind of solutions that would work. We need to change the planning system so that prisons can be built much faster. And in the short term, we need prefabricated cells to be put up inside the perimeter of existing prisons. So solutions are there. The public rightly expect criminals to serve their prison sentence. I want to see these disgusting criminals, like the men who killed PC Andrew Harper, serve their sentence in prison. And it's not just them, it's people who have committed domestic abuse, the indecent assault of children. Labour initially tried to release rapists early as well. These people all belong in prison. Andy Burnham has not got a grip of this. His policy seems to change from one day to the next. And frankly, through his incompetence and his weakness, Andy Burnham is betraying victims, and as the chief constables said, making the public less safe as well.
0: But Mr. Philp, of course, the government would say that they have been left with this dire inheritance from the Tories, that the prison system is in crisis because of the lack of prison building that the Tories did, only 500 prison places, they would say, and you closed a number of prisons too under the Tories' watch. What do you say to that?
11: Well, the last government built 14,000 new prison places. And yes, some of the older Victorian prisons closed down as well. But there were, and the last government, by the way, did not release criminals early on anything like this scale. The last government also legislated, passed a law to allow prison space to be rented in other countries, just like Sweden has just done, renting space in prisons in Estonia. But the Labour government, very foolishly, did not take that plan forward. And look, the Labour government now have been in power for over 2 years, so really they can't blame other people. They need to take responsibility for themselves. And Andy Burnham, literally this week, from one day to the next, can't get his policy straight. He did a review a couple of weeks ago, now he's admitting he got it wrong. Number 10 say one thing on Monday, a different thing on Tuesday. They're in complete chaos, and that is why I think Andrew Harper's family are so upset with Andy Burnham. It's why the chief constables, in desperation, have written this letter. I've never seen every chief constable in the country write a letter like this to the Prime Minister, telling him he's making the country less safe with his incompetence and his dithering. So this is a crisis manufactured initially by Keir Starmer, but made a lot worse now by Andy Burnham. There are solutions. I mentioned them a second ago. We are prepared to back those in Parliament. And because this is a crisis, we want emergency legislation tabled in Parliament behind me the day that Parliament returns on the 1st of September. And we are prepared to support that emergency legislation if it does the right thing.
6: Just a quick last one, because we are running out of time. But on the illegal migrant crisis, the Prime Minister is saying the middle classes need to do more.
11: Well, it's absolutely disgraceful. Disgraceful that Andy Burnham seems to think the solution to this is to spread the illegal immigrants around the country so everybody suffers with these mostly young men living in their neighbourhood. That is not the solution. It is Andy Burnham's job as Prime Minister to protect our borders. He should be insisting that the French stop these embarkations, which we're paying them to do, and any migrants who do arrive in the UK should be immediately deported back to their country of origin with no legal aid, no court process, no asylum claim, no messing around, no nothing. Now, to do that, we will need to leave the ECHR, the European Convention on Human Rights. That is the Conservative policy. And if Andy Burnham was serious, he would adopt that policy, not tell the British public that every community in the country has to accept young male illegal immigrants who don't speak English mostly, are often very aggressive, many of whom have also gone on to commit serious criminal offences, including murder and many, many rapes. No community should have to put up with that. These illegal immigrants should be deported. It's Andy Burnham's job to do that, but he's failing to do it. He's failing even to recognise that it's his job, which is even worse.
0: Okay. Shadow Home Secretary Chris Philp, thank you very much for your time this morning on GB News Breakfast.
6: Now, moving on, family, friends and former colleagues are gathering in Devon today to say goodbye to the late Anne Widdecombe. Yeah. A private service is being held at Buckfast Abbey, where the former Conservative minister and Reform spokeswoman attended church.
0: Well, let's speak now to GB News presenter Andrew Pearce, who was a very close friend of Anne Widdecombe and joins us now. Andrew, a very difficult day today.
13: It's going to be very difficult, and it will be very close. Family and friends are invited. They've wanted to keep politicians away from this. There will be a public memorial service for Anne Widdecombe later in the year at Westminster Cathedral. But Buckfast Abbey was where she felt completely at home. It was like her sanctuary when she was living in her house in Dartmoor, where she was brutally murdered. This was where she would come to Mass on a Sunday. Her coffin, as is a Roman Catholic tradition, is already in the church. They call that the vigil of the deceased, and it means that the coffin goes in the night before. Very close family would sit with the coffin, and in a sense, symbolically, she's being welcomed back into the protection of the house of God. And Anne Widdecombe's Christian faith was a key element of her life and her outlook, and it formed very many of her strongly held views. All of the views that I always agreed with, but she was a conviction politician. And it'll be a beautiful service. It's going to be very traditional, a full requiem mass, and then at the end of the mass, she's going to be taken taken to the graveyard here at Buckfast Abbey, where she'll be laid to rest, again, in a very traditional Roman Catholic way. This is a working Benedictine monastery, and she absolutely loved it here and talked so fondly of it when often I spoke to her. And she always said, Piercy, you know, that's where I'd love my funeral to be. She just wouldn't have wanted the funeral to be in these terrible, terrible circumstances.
4: Andrew Pierce, we're all thinking of you today, and of course we're thinking of the late Anne Widdecombe as well. Thank you very much for joining us. Thank you.
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17: 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The Portugal legend recently competed at his sixth and final World Cup, although he has yet to decide whether to retire from international football entirely. 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That's the latest sport. 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
2: Welcome back to Breakfast. It's our favourite part of the programme because Doogie is still in Benidorm.
3: Let's cross over to the man himself. How's your tush today? Is it a bit on the sore side after being ejected from that bowl last night?
4: Yes, yeah, we did that. We did the mechanical bull. And you know what? Lucia was very, very naughty. She told the bull, the person that operated the bull, do you know what? I'll cue you when he's going to go on air. So what happens is the setting was like geriatric setting, but she cued the person like 2 minutes too early. Time it came to me, I'm going round and round and round till eventually I got through off the bull. Yeah, it was great. We loved the bull in Benidorm, and so did the people around us. But we're here at the market. Why the market? Well, a lot of things. The cost of living is so much cheaper here in Spain, and a lot of especially fresh food, etc. We're here to see the Spanish at work, and the people from the self-catering departments, the Brits here, they come in here to get food and clothing, gifts, etc., when they're on holiday. So let's take a quick walk here and have a look. See, Ellie, you like this. So this is, look at this, for fresh fruit and veg. I mean, this is amazing. Is any wonder the Spanish are so much more. There's no reason why their diet is so much better. Sorry, we're actually being hassled by the security here as we go into the marketplace. But yes, have a look at this. $2.50 a kilo, and that is for fresh fruit and veg, oranges, bananas, apples, etc. We're just being pushed back by the local security here. I don't know why, but this is where the Brits come, get their fresh fruit and veg, and really have a better diet here when they're in Benidorm. Now, the Spanish, of course, look after themselves a lot better, and that is one of the reasons, but it's far, far cheaper. Hold on, we'll see if we can get any British as they're coming along. That we actually had this set out, and then the security's come along and moved it. Live TV, thank you very much. That's the way we go. Are you British? Yeah, are you British? Yes?
5: Yes.
4: You British, yes?
5: Yes, French.
4: You speak English?
5: Yes, Italian.
4: What are you here at the market looking for? What are you looking for in the market?
5: Yes, it's good markets.
4: Yes, and what are you searching for today? What are you wanting to buy?
5: Yes, je comprends rien, mais vraiment, je me tape la honte, là. Yes, I don't understand. Sorry very much.
4: Well, there you go. That's a massive fail on this live. We can basically say that. But yes, walk out this way, Lucia. Everything here. You have clothes, you have towels, everything that you need for holidays. I mean, you don't even need to pack a case anymore or pay for a case on EasyJet, because look at this, it's handbags, anything you want is right here in the market. But these last few days we've spent in Benidorm have been brilliant. We've went along with the Brits, we found out what they're doing here, why they're here. There's so many different things you can actually do in Benidorm, and really the Brits are enjoying themselves and make quite the noise here when they get here during nights.
2: Brilliant stuff, Doogie. Thank you so much. Hope your head's okay this morning.
3: Spanish security obviously are aware of you. His reputation precedes him, I think.
2: It's a troublemaker.
3: Talking to people whose reputations precede them, Miriam and Cameron.
6: Je ne sais pas. We'll speak English throughout the entire
7: Thank
6: show.
7: Goodness.
6: That is a promise.
7: And hopefully all our guests will also speak English. Yeah. That would be helpful.
6: Yeah, definitely. Lots coming up on today's show. Of course, going to be talking about Andy Burnham's pledge to start housing asylum seekers in middle-class areas. We've also been going to be talking about a letter that's been written by a guy called Tony Smith on X. Now, he used to be an immigration officer in the 1970s and 80s. And he said back in the day, if someone arrived here illegally, they would immediately deport, detain, and support on the first available ship or plane. Why can that not happen
7: exactly
6: now?
7: And no return countries refused to take people back, so the system worked well. And this was, of course, after the Refugee Convention was signed, so that can't be used as an excuse. So
3: we're the lawyer class now.
7: Exactly. That's, that's what's going.
6: And do you know what else they didn't have back then? The ECHR. So we're going to be discussing that. Also, the drought, how that's affecting farmers. Farmers really struggling up and down the country, particularly when it comes to looking after livestock. Lots of
7: absolutely. And of course, more on the funeral of Anne Widdecombe. All that coming up after your weather.
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9: 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Welcome to the latest update from the Met Office for GB News. Let's start with the extreme heat warning that the Met Office have issued for eastern parts of England tomorrow. That's because of temperatures expected to reach 37 to 38 Celsius, likely to cause impacts. But it's a hot day today. Before that heat warning comes into effect, England and Wales starting off warm, plenty of sunshine as well. Patchy cloud further north into Scotland and Northern Ireland. Showers tending to ease as they clear northwards across northern Scotland. So for the majority, it's a dry and bright day with temperatures widely across England and Wales reaching the low 30s, and in some spots, particularly through the Midlands, central southern England, East Wales, reaching 34 or 35 Celsius. Now that's hot enough, but it's going to turn even hotter over the next 24 hours with a lot of warmth actually across Scotland despite the cloudy skies. But Scotland not the best place to be for the partial solar eclipse peaks 7 p.m. or thereabouts Wednesday evening. As you can see, western Scotland, still some showers, thick cloud here. Eastern and southern Scotland, Northern Ireland, thinner cloud. Hopefully some cloud breaks out to the west, which is where you need to be looking as the sun starts to set. So the partial solar eclipse means that for many parts of the UK, more than 90% of the sun will be covered by the moon. And across England and Wales, it will be cloud-free skies. So really decent viewing conditions and the best solar eclipse until 2081. So you won't want to miss this one. It's a warm night following that with temperatures staying in many places above 20 Celsius overnight, especially through England, Wales, eastern Scotland. That's where we'll see sunshine first thing Thursday. Otherwise, for northern and western Scotland, even thicker cloud turns up. Northern Ireland, outbreaks of showery rain, the odd rumble of thunder as well, with some of the heavier bursts in the far northwest of Scotland. It stays sunny and increasingly hot across England and Wales, widely the low to mid 30s, and in some spots, particularly towards the southeast and eastern England, 37 to 38 Celsius.
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11: Good morning, this is the latest AI travel news from gbnews.com. The M27 westbound is closed at Junction 2 in Romsey after a fire. The M25 anti-clockwise has a lane closed between Junctions 24 and 23 near South Mimms after a collision. The M1 northbound is affected by an obstruction between Junctions 23A and 24 near Loughborough. In Scotland, the M74 southbound is slow between Junctions 4 and 5 at Maryville and Raith. Across Wales, the A470 southbound from Nantgarve to Coryton is congested. And on the trains, cross-country and East Midlands railway services may be affected by hot weather, with disruption between Dundee and Aberdeen and at Sleaford. For more travel news, go to gbnews.com.
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6: Good morning, it's 9:30 on Wednesday the 12th of August, live across the United Kingdom. This is Britain's Newsroom with Cameron Walker and Miriam Cates.
7: Well, the Prime Minister has told GB News that middle-class areas must house more migrants.
17: We cannot have a situation where it's only the poorest communities in the country that receive, you know, all of the dispersal of refugees and asylum seekers.
7: Well, it might be unfair that migrants are dumped predominantly in working class areas, but is it fair for the village of Piddington in Oxfordshire, just 400 residents, and the Home Office planning to put 1,200 male migrants on a former military site? I'll bring you more details shortly.
6: Well, as Catherine was saying, hotels out and barracks in. The government closes another 13 hotels, and the Home Office Minister, Anna Turley, called it a great success.
18: That's 44 that we've closed since the start of the year, and we're now down to less than 160 hotels from the peak of 400 under the last government.
7: And police unite against killers. 50 police chiefs call on Andy Burnham to block the release of two of PC Harper's killers. His mother, Debbie Adlam, spoke to GB News last night.
19: So just please don't let us down again, because we are pinning our hopes on this happening.
6: And today, the funeral of the political giant and friend of the channel, Anne Widdecombe, takes place in Devon.
20: And I'm at Buckfast Abbey, a Benedictine monastery. It was Anne Widdecombe's favourite church. It will be her final resting place. The family, the funeral will be for close family and close friends, and I'll be in the church later for that funeral.
7: And the Office actress Lucy Davis says that she's been diagnosed with incurable stage 4 breast cancer.
21: Ring this bell 3 times well. It's a toll to clearly say my treatments are done, the course is run, and I am on my way. I might not ring it 3 times.
6: Today's total solar eclipse will be the best since 1999, and we'll tell you the best spots in Britain to see it.
9: After a warm night last night, it's another hot day today, but not as hot as tomorrow. The Met Office have issued an extreme heat warning for eastern parts of England. Full details in the forecast coming.
7: Well, is it Britain's hottest summer ever today?
9: Extreme heat warning for eastern parts of England. Full details in the forecast coming.
7: Well, is it Britain's hottest summer ever

0: Yes, he certainly did, but he stayed on longer than he could at the market, couldn't he? Because security guard kicked him out, unfortunately. But something we're not doing here in Britain is kicking out a lot of asylum seekers and migrants. And of course, Andy Burnham has been saying that he's going to start putting some of them in middle-class areas. It shouldn't just be the poorest in Britain who should have that burden. But the question really this morning is, well, why does anyone have to accept migrants in their communities? Chris Philp, Shadow Home Secretary, is basically saying, well, if we leave the ECHR, then we can kick them out quicker. Is that going to work? Well, let's wait and see.
1: And the government is celebrating closing a number of asylum hotels. Now, of course, there's a good cost reason for closing down those hotels. It is the most expensive way to house people. But I think they've kind of missed the point. People aren't concerned about the hotels just because of the cost. It's about the safety of people living near the migrants, whether it's in hotels or HMOs or on camps. And it's about the unfairness of the fact that people can come here illegally, not using the proper visa process, and then stay and be put up by the taxpayer. There's nearly 100,000 people in the system, 100,000 asylum seekers, who are being fed and clothed and looked after at taxpayers' expense. That's what people are upset about, not whether it's a hotel or an HMO.
0: Exactly. And 100,000 of them need medical care, need dental care. All of that costs when lots of people struggle to get an NHS appointment in this country. But do let us know what you think. gbnews.com/your say. But first, here's your 60-second news update with Sam Francis.
2: Thank you both. Good morning. Just after 9:30, the headlines this hour. Andy Burnham will chair a COBRA meeting today as extreme heat, wildfires and drought put growing pressure on parts of the country. Temperatures could reach 33 degrees today before climbing as high as 38 tomorrow, with rare amber extreme heat warnings in place across parts of England. A serial sex attacker could spend the rest of his life in prison for murdering two women and raping a third. 40-year-old Simon Levy had a string of convictions for attacking women dating back to July 2018. He's set to be sentenced later today. 50 police leaders are urging Andy Burnham to use every lawful option to stop PC Andrew Harper's killers being released early. In a letter to the Prime Minister, they say officers who run towards danger must be able to trust that the justice system will stand behind them. Family, friends and former colleagues will gather in Devon today to say goodbye to Anne Widdecombe. A private service is being held at Buckfast Abbey, where the former Conservative minister and Reform spokeswoman attended. And the UK is set for its biggest solar eclipse since 1999 tonight, and the best view in the country will get for decades. Across the UK, the moon will cover most of the sun, with the peak coming around 7 o'clock this evening. Those are the latest headlines, a full roundup at 10.
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1: Hello, good morning.
0: Sorry, can you
1: from
0: go?
1: Both of us. Good morning. Together. Good morning and welcome from Britain's Newsroom. We're live across the United Kingdom on GB News with Cameron Walker and me, Miriam Cates.
0: Good morning to you. Andy Burnham has told GB News wealthy areas should do their part and house more migrants to tackle the crisis.
1: While speaking directly to the People's Channel, the Prime Minister addressed concerns of Piddington residents who staged a revolt against plans to house 1,250 asylum seekers at a Ministry of Defence site in their Oxfordshire village. Take a listen.
4: It's obviously going to be challenging, but I am prepared always to listen to people, to work with people, and to pick up legitimate concerns, and I will address those concerns. I do have to say, we cannot have a situation where it's only the poorest communities in the country that receive, you know, all of the dispersal of refugees and asylum seekers. I do believe all parts of the country need to work to play their part. It's a challenging issue. We're working at it. We understand people's concerns.
0: Well, GB News' chief political correspondent Catherine Forster joins us live in the studio. Catherine, good morning to you. The Shadow Home Secretary, Chris Philp, telling GB News this morning that, you know, wherever you live, a working class community or middle class community shouldn't have to put up with the burden of more and more migrants being put on their communities.
5: I think that's the bottom line, isn't it? The Prime Minister yesterday saying, you know, everybody needed to play their part. I suspect people will be thinking, well, why? It is the government's job to control our borders, to keep us safe, and the government is failing in that, and so why should we play our part? But look, I heard Andy Burnham make this point back when he announced that he was standing in

0: Wakefield, he gave various comments to press then. And I think it feeds into his thesis, if you like, that it's not okay that opportunity isn't spread equally across the country. And also, it's not okay that difficult aspects of the way we live are dumped on the poorest in society. So looking at the stats, if you're in the most deprived part of the country, there's 25 asylum seekers for every 10,000. But if you're in the wealthiest, there's only four. So you can understand the feeling behind it. But of course, then you get to the specifics of Piddington. This absolutely gorgeous little village in Oxfordshire, thatched cottages, doesn't have a pub, doesn't have a cafe, doesn't even have a shop. And yet the Home Office are planning to dump 1,250 male asylum seekers in what was former military base. And understandably, residents are outraged because they're going to be outnumbered 3-1. And these men, you know, we don't know where they've come from. They've crossed the channel illegally. They've then claimed asylum. We don't know anything about them. And we've had little children sending video messages to the Prime Minister. Very, very heartfelt. And Andy Burnham has said, well, you know, we will listen to the concerns of the good people of Piddington. But the problem always is, people don't want them in hotels. They think that's outrageous. They don't want them living in a house next to them. Understandable. They don't want them in a military base if you're living somewhere small and it's going to completely change the character. You know, people don't want these people anywhere. They just want the government to stop the crossings.
1: That's it. Catherine, hasn't Andy Burnham slightly missed the point here? Because the reason that the majority at the moment of the asylum seekers are housed in the poorer areas is because property prices are cheaper, and that means it's cheaper for the taxpayer to house the migrants. Now, that might not be a fair reason, but it is a fact. If you want a house of multiple occupation in central London, the rent on that the taxpayer will be paying will be phenomenal. So although it might not be nice, there is a good financial reason why cheaper areas are chosen. Does Andy Burnham really want to increase the asylum bill?
0: Yes, I mean, I thought that yesterday too. Imagine the price in Hampstead, for example. So you can see why it happens. But look, you know, he won that by-election in Maker Field. He heard on the doorstep over and over again people's concerns about immigration. And I remember in Runcorn and Helsby, I went there for the by-election that Reform's Sarah Poachin won. The taxi driver there was saying, I've got some properties that I rent out and I could let them through the government to asylum seekers. I'd make so much more money. It would all be guaranteed. They'd sort out all the problems. But I don't want to do that. But, you know, these areas, is it any wonder that people in these areas feel that politics is broken, that nobody's listening? But look, it's very difficult. And at the end of the day, if people keep crossing the channel, we're going to have to keep putting them up and processing these claims. Now, the government would say crossings down 40%, which is true. Although I would say that crossings into Europe for the same period are down 37%. Mm. So it may be that that is a large part of why, because ultimately, if you've got fewer people coming to Europe, you've got fewer people coming to the French coast.
2: Well, I think for a lot of our viewers and listeners, they're going to be sitting at home and thinking, well, why on earth can the government, when a boat comes across, immediately deport, immediately detain and then immediately deport people? That's what happened in the 1970s and 80s, according to Tony Smith, who's written this letter on X. He's a former immigration enforcement officer. He was saying it was far easier back then to do that. But a successive string of legislation from both Conservatives and Labour governments have changed all that and made it far harder. Why do you think there's such a lack of political will at the moment to just detain and deport?
0: Well, it's the laws, isn't it? Because they cross the channel illegally, but as soon as they set foot on British soil and say, I am claiming asylum, they immediately have all sorts of rights. I think there'll be plenty of people in the country that think that they should not be free to roam around the streets when we don't know who they are, particularly since there have been some very high profile, horrific crimes and indeed murders, you know, committed by migrants. But that would require massive changes to the law. I mean, places like Denmark have managed to get the number of migrants coming in down very significantly by being much less welcoming, putting them up in pretty basic accommodation. I remember a year or two ago where they started making migrants share rooms in hotels. I mean, my goodness, the idea that you come here and you get your own room.
1: I mean,
0: when I go on holiday, I mean, I'd love to have my own room, but you know, families have to share. Why shouldn't they? You know, I think these things people will feel are just extraordinary.
1: Another option would be to not allow people to claim asylum if they arrive illegally. So, for example, the Hungarians have changed their laws. They're within the EU, of course, and within the ECHR, so that the only way you can claim asylum in Hungary is to claim at a Hungarian embassy outside of Hungary itself. And that has seen asylum claims drop from over 100,000 a year to practically zero. I mean, there are things we could do by changing our own laws using the parliamentary system, but the fact is that Labour won't do it because their client base, if you like, their members and their MPs just won't have it.
0: Well, the French, I think we can criticise the French all we like, and it's massively frustrating to see the hundreds of millions that we're giving to France police officers standing like this, just watching them. But in fairness to the French, they do think that this is a mess largely of our own making because they think we're a soft touch.
1: Yeah.
0: You know, these people have crossed the whole of Europe full of safe, affluent countries. They are choosing to make that, very dangerous crossing, but they are choosing to make that from France, one of the richest, most fabulous countries in the world. And why are they doing that? Because people think they're going to get a better deal here.
2: Okay, Catherine Forster, thank you for that. It is frustrating. Yeah. I think people would have far more empathy, perhaps, with asylum seekers if there was just a small amount who were actually allowed to stay and the rest were deported. Yeah. But unfortunately, they're all tarnished with the same brush because there's just so many who aren't deported.
1: And 100,000 in the system already. It's just extraordinary. But I think it's really important to remember, Catherine mentioned the rest of Europe. I mean, we are not alone in this problem. In fact, we have fewer asylum applications per head of population than most countries in Europe. I think we're 20th in the list. So, you know, this is a continent-wide problem.
2: Well, maybe our embassy should do more abroad, as we've been discussing.
1: That could be an option.
2: Send us your views, gbnews.com/yoursaver. Still ahead.
1: Sir Rod Stewart has pulled out of his remaining US tour dates this year after being rushed to hospital for heart surgery on Sunday.
2: Well, up next, the funeral of Anne Widdecombe takes place in Devon today, and we'll be speaking to one of her close friends who is attending the service. This is Britain's Newsroom on GB News.

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3: It won't just be the UK feeling the heat on Thursday. A widespread heatwave is going to occur across a large part of Europe. We're talking about Iberia, more especially into France, where temperatures will reach the high 30s, low 40s in places, widely well above average. And we've still got hot air through much of Italy, 38 Celsius there in Rome, as well as Croatia, Serbia, temperatures reaching the low to mid 30s widely, if not beyond that. A thundery breakdown in places by the weekend.
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12: I'm the Reverend Pat Allerton of St Peter's Notting Hill. 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
5: Welcome back to Britain's Newsroom. 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
13: Well, GB News' presenter Andrew Pearce joins us now from Devon. Andrew, quite a poignant day.
14: Hugely. This is Buckfast Abbey. This was Anne Widdecombe's favourite church when she was staying in Dartmoor in that wonderful house which she regarded as her sanctuary. This is where she used to come to Mass, and she often talked to me about how this would where she'd want her funeral to be. And indeed, that's what's happening today. There'll be a full Requiem Mass in Catholic tradition. Her body is already inside the church. It was admitted last night, which is again another Roman Catholic tradition, enabling the family to spend some quality time with the coffin. in, and also it's seen that she's in back in the house, protection of the house of God. And after the service, they've taken a short procession to the cemetery here in this beautiful Benedictine monastery, where there will be a burial service and she'll be laid to rest. And there'll be no major political figures here, which you may find surprising, because Anne Widdecombe is a dominant figure in the Conservative Party for many years, a minister in John Major's government, a shadow minister, and then of course she defected to Reform and was a Reform MEP. But it was the family's wish that this would be just family and friends. There'll probably be about 100 of us inside. I'm going because I've known Anne for 30 years and I was a really very close friend. There will be a memorial service later in the year so that people like Nigel Farage, leaders of Reform and leaders of the Conservative Party and others will be able to go to that service and pay their respects to Anne. And that is also, I think, something that she wanted.
1: Andrew, you mentioned that she's Catholic. She didn't start her life as a Catholic, did she? But she took her faith extremely seriously. I assume that element of faith will play a really, really important part in the service today.
14: Oh yeah, look, she was, her brother was an Anglican vicar. Her nephew, who is organised most of the service day, he is an Anglican vicar in Gloucestershire, but she converted to the Roman Catholic faith back in 2003. She'd been in despair, no, 1993, sorry. She'd been in despair at what she called the drift in the Anglican Church's teachings, the Church of England's teaching, and the final straw was when they embraced women priests and women bishops. That was it for Widders. She was out of there, and she was a very high profile defection to the Church of Rome, and she became a really very prominent figure in the Catholic faith. I can remember being, was it probably at her 60th birthday party or a 50th birthday party, and who did she have sitting next to her? Cardinal Basil Hume, who was of course the leader of the Roman Catholic Church in England and Wales. And so she was a very respected figure in the Roman Catholic Church, and her faith, Miriam, defined a lot of her beliefs. She had a very simple view of Christianity. Some people called it doctrine. A lot of people were surprised that she was friends with me because I'm a gay guy and she hadn't much time for homosexuality. It wasn't an issue. I got on with my life and she got on with hers. She just let people live their lives the way they wanted to. She, of course, never married, and she says that wasn't a source of regret. She was very happy with her books and her political career, and of course she loved the life down here in Devon. She always wanted to retire to Dartmoor, but of course she never really did retire, did she? She went off and did Strictly, and she did Celebrity Big Brother, and she was writing books, and then she became an MEP, and then she became an MEP. But this was where she wanted to spend her last days, and of course this is where the funeral is being held, in this beautiful Benedictine monastery of Buckfast Abbey.
13: Absolutely. Andrew Pearce, thank you very much for joining us. And as Andrew was talking there, Miriam, I mean, my first memory of Anne Widdecombe wasn't as a politician. It was on Strictly Come Dancing, and dancing of Anne's on Dubeck. Yeah. And then of course the memes of her trying to straighten her hair on Big Brother. So she crossed the generations, really.
1: Yeah, and I'm older than you. I absolutely remember her as a politician, one of the few female politicians at the time, of course. I only met her properly once. I did a TV debate, a panel debate with her, but she was so unbelievably kind and warm offset. Really, really warmed to her.
13: Yeah, I wish I knew her. We're still ahead. 50 police chiefs call on Andy Burnham to block the release of two of PC Andrew Harper's killers. But first, here's the weather.
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3: 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Welcome to the latest update from the Met Office for GB News. Let's start with the extreme heat warning that the Met Office have issued for eastern parts of England tomorrow. That's because of temperatures expected to reach 37 to 38 Celsius, likely to cause impacts. But it's a hot day today. Before that heat warning comes into effect, England and Wales starting off warm, plenty of sunshine as well, patchy cloud further north into Scotland and Northern Ireland, showers tending to ease as they clear northwards across northern Scotland. So for the vast majority, it's a dry and bright day with temperatures widely across England and Wales reaching the low 30s, and in some spots, particularly through the Midlands, central southern England, east Wales, reaching 34 or 35 Celsius. Now that's hot enough, but it's going to turn even hotter over the next 24 hours with a lot of warmth actually across Scotland despite the cloudy skies. But Scotland, not the best place to be for the partial solar eclipse peaks, 7 p.m. or thereabouts Wednesday evening. As you can see, Western Scotland, still some showers, thick cloud here. Eastern and Southern Scotland, Northern Ireland, thinner cloud. Hopefully some cloud breaks out to the west, which is where you need to be looking as the sun starts to set. So the partial solar eclipse means that for many parts of the UK, more than 90% of the sun will be covered by the moon. And across England and Wales, it will be cloud-free skies. So really decent viewing conditions and the best solar eclipse until 2081. So you won't want to miss this one. It's a warm night following that with temperatures staying in many places above 20 Celsius overnight, especially through England, Wales, eastern Scotland. That's where we'll see sunshine first thing Thursday. Otherwise, for northern and western Scotland, even thicker cloud turns up. Northern Ireland, outbreaks of showery rain, the odd rumble of thunder as well, with some of the heavier bursts in the far northwest of Scotland. It stays sunny and increasingly hot across England and Wales, widely the low to mid 30s, and in some spots, particularly towards the southeast and eastern England, 37 to 38 Celsius.
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16: 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The M25 clockwise is affected by a collision between junctions 22 and 23 near London Colney, with a lane closed at junction 23 and roundabout. The M54 is closed between junctions 3 and 4 near Albrighton. The A50 westbound is affected by a collision after the A511, with a lane closed. In Scotland, the M8 eastbound has queuing and lane restrictions between junctions 25 and 24 near Helen Saint. And on the trains, cross-country services may be affected by hot weather, with disruption between Dundee and Aberdeen. For more travel news, go to gbnews.com.
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18: 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UK only. Entrance must be 18 or over. Lines close at 4 p.m. on the 21st of August. 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
1: 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We are live across the United Kingdom. 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
13: The Prime Minister tells GB News middle-class areas must house more migrants.
20: We cannot have a situation where it's only the poorest communities in the country that receive, you know, all of the dispersal of refugees and asylum seekers.
1: Well, hotels may be out, but barracks are in. The government closes another 13 hotels housing asylum seekers, but the Home Office Minister, Anna Turley, calls it a great success.
0: That's 44 that we've closed since the start of the year, and we're now down to less than 160 hotels from the peak of 400 under the last government.
13: Police unite against killers. 50 police chiefs across the country call on Andy Burnham to block the release of two of PC Andrew Harper's killers. His mother, Debbie Adlam, spoke to GB News last night.
21: So just please don't let us down again, because we are pinning our hopes on this happening.
1: Well, later today, the funeral of the political giant and friend of this channel, Anne Widdecombe, will take place in Devon.
14: Here we are at Buckfast Abbey in Devon. This was Anne Widdecombe's favourite church. This is where the funeral will be held later today, and she will be buried and laid to rest here too. It's a funeral which will be conducted with family and very close friends, and I feel very privileged that I'll be in the church for her final service.
13: The Office actress Lucy Davis said she has been diagnosed with incurable stage 4 breast cancer.
22: Ring this bell 3 times well. It's a toll to clearly say my treatments are done, the course is run, and I am on my way. I might not ring it 3 times.
23: Yes, I'm not scared of what comes next. I'm at peace with it. Those were the powerful words from Lucy Davis, who has revealed she is living with stage 4 cancer. I'll have all the latest later in the show.
1: And today's solo eclipse will be the best since 1999. We'll tell you the best spots in Britain to see it.
3: A warm night last night, it's another hot day today, but not as hot as tomorrow. The Met Office have issued an extreme heat warning for eastern parts of England. Full details in the forecast coming up soon.
13: And could this be the hottest summer ever? Today, the Prime Minister will chair an emergency COBRA meeting as temperatures might hit 38 degrees this week in parts of the country. Meanwhile, GB News' Doogie Beatty is enjoying himself in sunny Benidorm.
24: Forgive me for any poor language. Oh, God. Patrick, your wife said today on air that you were allowed to come to Benidorm with me.
1: Well, I don't know why Doogie's gone to Benidorm, because it's going to be 38 degrees here tomorrow. But Cameron, I've really got used to this heat wave. I've become acclimatised, and I've got to say, I am slightly enjoying it. But we're going to be talking to a farmer later on in the programme, and what this heat means for crops and for farming more generally is pretty catastrophic.
13: Yeah, I think it certainly is. For yields of crops, also looking after the livestock as well. As you say, we're going to be speaking to a farmer. But also, there's lots of people who are really struggling in the heat, particularly in Suffolk, southeast of England as well, and other parts of the country. And I'm going to say it again, I sound like a broken record, but why is it not mandatory for new builds to have air conditioning? Absolutely. It just seems absolutely ludicrous, and I really hope the answer is not because of environmental regulations, because I think I'd rather have air conditioning and keep people safe who are vulnerable than not have it at all, and people are seriously hurt by it.
1: Absolutely, and especially with solar panels being cheap now. Of course, not everybody can have solar panels, but if you can have solar panels, you can run air conditioning completely for free, without having to pay for electricity or without having to generate it in any other way. So it seems a no-brainer, really. And lots of other countries do it, even countries that aren't that much hotter than us.
13: And especially if this is going to become the norm and we're going to become hotter and hotter in the summer, I mean, it's not a huge issue. We just need to adapt to it. Yeah. But I would like to think that air conditioning is one of the ways we can adapt to it. Yeah. But of course, it's expensive, and we're in a situation where only rich people really can afford to install it in their homes.
1: Whereas, as you've said a number of times, if they've built new builds from scratch with air conditioning, it's actually not that expensive if you do it from the start. But yes, that would be too sensible.
13: Get rid of red tape.
1: Yeah.
13: Get rid of regulation. Build it.
1: And we do need some rain. That would also help. But the government can't do that. We can't blame them for that. Well, we'd love to know what you think. Send your views and comments to gbnews.com/yoursay. But first, here's your news with my favourite newsreader. I don't know who put that in the auto cue, but it's true. Sam Francis.
25: Well,
2: Well, it certainly wasn't me, but I'll take it anyway. The top story just after 10 o'clock, Andy Burnham will chair an emergency COBRA meeting today as extreme heat, wildfires and drought have put growing pressure on parts of the country. The Prime Minister will meet ministers, officials and emergency agencies with firefighters, farmers and NHS staff, all facing the impact of the hot and dry weather. Temperatures could reach 33 degrees today before climbing as high as 38 tomorrow. Rare amber extreme heat warnings are now in place for London, the Midlands, the east of England, South Yorkshire and parts of the South East. Meanwhile, firefighters have already dealt with nearly 1,000 wildfires across England and Wales this year, while almost three quarters of England and the whole of Wales are now in drought. A serial sex attacker could spend the rest of his life in prison when he's sentenced later today for murdering two women and raping a third. 40-year-old Simon Levy killed Carmenza Valencia Trujillo and Cheryl Wilkins in sexually motivated attacks in London last year. He had also violently attacked a third woman in the same area where Miss Wilkins' body was later found. Police are now urging any more victims to come forward after the Met Police, British Transport Police and the Crown Prosecution Service have all admitted failings in how they dealt with Simon Levy. In other news this morning, 50 police leaders are urging Andy Burnham to use every lawful option to stop PC Andrew Harper's killers from being released early. A letter has now been signed by senior figures across the UK, including Met Commissioner Sir Mark Rowley and the head of the National Crime Agency. They all say the case goes beyond policing, raising serious questions about public safety, victims' trust and confidence in the justice system. Albert Bowers and Jesse Cole are currently due to be released next year, halfway through their 13-year sentences for manslaughter. The King has sent a message of sympathy to Colombia after a devastating earthquake killed at least 181 people. More than 2,500 have been injured and almost 200 are still missing after the 7.4 magnitude quake. More than 1,000 homes have also been destroyed and emergency crews are still searching through the rubble for survivors. King Charles says he and Queen Camilla greatly admire the strength of the Colombian people and have sent their deepest condolences to those who have been affected. Here, family, friends and former colleagues will gather in Devon today to say goodbye to Anne Widdecombe. A private requiem mass is being held at Buckfast Abbey, where the former Conservative minister and later Reform UK spokeswoman was part of the community. The Abbey says that she will be fondly remembered as a woman of deep faith, sharp intellect and public service. And the UK is set for its biggest solar eclipse since 1999 tonight, and the best view the country will get for decades. Across the UK, the moon will cover most of the sun, with the peak coming shortly before or after 7 o'clock. Devon, Cornwall and parts of West Wales are expected to see the darkest skies, with the moon covering almost all of the sun there. People are being warned, though, not to look at it directly without proper eclipse glasses or a safe viewer, because ordinary sunglasses and phone cameras will not protect your eyes. Those are the latest headlines for now. More from me in half an hour. Now, though, it's back to the average Cameron and Miriam.
13: Thank you. Well, we're above average.
1: Absolutely. I mean, that's what repayment for calling him our favourite newsreader. Well, he can't expect such good treatment next time. That's all I'm going to say.
13: Yeah, watch this space.
1: Absolutely. Well, welcome back to Britain's Newsroom. We're live across the United Kingdom on GB News with Cameron Walker and Miriam Cates.
13: All 50 police chiefs in Britain have come together to pile pressure on the Prime Minister, Andy Burnham, to prevent the early release of PC Andrew Harper's killers.
1: Yes, Albert Bowers and Jesse Cole are currently eligible for release next year, halfway through their 13-year sentences for manslaughter.
13: We're speaking to GB News' Patrick Christie's last night. PC Harper's mother, Debbie Adlam, said her family is reluctant to get their hopes up.
21: So just please don't let us down again, because we are pinning our hopes on this happening. And if it doesn't, I don't quite know where it leaves us. And I don't know where it leaves the police force, realistically, because I think there's going to be a bit of an uproar if things change, because I don't think the police force will have any confidence in the government if it comes to be that they have to be released.
1: Well, we can speak now to Aileen O'Connor, who is the branch chair of the Thames Valley Police Federation. She launched a petition to stop the early release from jail of PC Andrew Harper's killers. More than 963,000 people have so far signed that petition. Aileen, good morning. Thank you so much for joining us. It's quite unprecedented, this letter that has been written to the government from all the police chiefs across the country. The strength of feeling is obviously enormously high among your colleagues.
4: So thank you for having me on. I'm the branch chair of Thames Valley Police Federation, and I represent over 5,000 members. But every police officer in the country would and should expect their chief constables to support this, and I'm glad that they've done that. That's real testament to the NPCC that has got behind this and written that open letter. There's, again, more additional pressure that's been put on the government to make sure that they make the right decision here and keep those individuals well and truly where they need to be.
13: As we said in the introduction there, Aileen, more than 900,000 people have signed the petition you set up. So how important is that public support?
4: That public support is absolutely unbelievable, and really at the heart of this and the heart of this petition and what I'm fighting for, because this isn't just a couple of hundred or a couple of thousand cops up and down the country that are outraged about this. This is the great British public that are behind that campaign and that feel as strongly as what I do and as what my members and cops up and down this country feel, that there is no, that the justice hasn't been served for Andrew Harper. And I am eternally grateful for those individuals that have taken the time to do that. But I'm not done. We're not there. We haven't had the change in the legislation. We haven't had a guarantee that this won't happen. There's lots of, I'm incredibly confident that we'll be able to do this. But until we get a change in the legislation that keeps these individuals behind bars, then I won't stop and I won't rest.
1: Mm. Of course, this crime was particularly horrific. It had an impact on police officers across the country. It outraged the public. It's completely understandable why you and your colleagues and so many others do not want these men released. But we're also seeing the release of hundreds, perhaps thousands, of other prisoners who've not yet served their full sentences, whose victims will also be very upset. And the truth is, this isn't working, is it? Because people are being released early and then they're being recalled to prison for breaching various conditions. The whole scheme surely needs to be scrapped. It's not keeping the public safe.
4: Yeah, and that is primarily the message in the letter by all the chiefs. They are worried about the further ramifications for this for victims across their communities. And that's right. That's a bigger piece. I've said a couple of times, I think there needs to be a real root and branch review of the entire system, the criminal justice system, from sentencing to the issues in overcrowding in prisons, the probation service, policing, everything. There needs... And this, I think, I hopefully this is a bit of a line in the sand and a sea change here from the NPCC, from cross-party MPs and the current sitting government. They need to really get behind policing and everything that's associated with that, the criminal justice system, etc.
13: Mm. Aileen, the Ministry of Justice have said and continues to say that it's necessary potentially to have all of these early releases because, as you were alluding to, the prison capacity is incredibly full at the moment, and it could potentially lead to a disaster where police officers cannot make arrests, courts cannot remand people in custody, and people cannot be put in prison for heinous crimes being carried out at this very moment. What would your response be to the Ministry of Justice there?
4: So, I say this, and I don't say it flippantly, but that's a them problem, not a my problem. My problem is getting justice for Andrew Harper, quite frankly, and protection for police officers, further protections for police officers up and down this country. That's my goal, and that's my problem. But I'm cognizant that there is some things that need to happen. There's some difficult decisions that they have to make. But that's what happens when you step up into the positions that the Ministry of Justice, the ministers have, and the Prime Minister has around the difficult decisions that you accept when you lead our country. So, as I say, I don't have sympathy. I have empathy around the situation that they're currently facing. But you draw a line in the sand, but you need to be on the right side of that line for me and keep these individuals where they need to remain.
1: Now, can you talk to us more broadly about morale in the police force? Obviously, the prospect of these killers being released early is not good. We've also seen plenty of criticism of the police generally more recently, how they've handled free speech cases, allegations of institutional racism, all those kind of things. What's morale like in your force and others?
4: I think, so what I'm not going to do is get into political spats about all the issues, all the other issues that are surrounding policing and how we are criticising everything else. We have the British public behind us now, and we need to galvanise that, and we need the British public to support us further around policing, what it means to be a police officer in this country just now. Morale in my force, as in up and down the country, especially with the prospects of what we are fighting for here, morale is really low. The pressures on cops daily is unprecedented, and the trauma that police officers face every single day in a short period of time, or a longer time, the incidents that they go to and the trauma they see, nobody, unless you're a police officer, you will never experience anything like that. And it comes back to what my colleagues, what they saw that evening, what they subsequently investigated in terms of Andrew's tragic killing, and how they will never get over that. And no officer in Thames Valley Police will ever accept that it's anything other than those individuals need to remain for as long as possible where they need to remain.
13: Mm. Okay, Aileen O'Connor, the branch chair of the Thames Valley Police Federation, thank you for joining us.
4: Mm. Thank you.
1: This is such a difficult issue, obviously, for the victims. I think there could be some really serious political fallout here. The Telegraph reporting today that Alex Norris, the new Justice Minister, and his aides furious with Number 10 for making promises that they probably can't keep, or at least raising the hopes of victims that they might be able to cancel their schemes, whilst knowing that prisons are full. If they don't let people out, we'll soon get to the point where we can't put new people in prison, which of course would have a terrible impact on justice. But I don't think it's working either. We were hearing last week that for every 100 prisoners that have been released early from prison, 101 have been recalled for breaching conditions. So it's unpopular, it's unjust, and it's not working.
13: Yeah. And I'm seeing a pattern here with Andy Burnham in his first month or so in office, where he's announcing lots of popular things, like not releasing prisoners early, but how is he actually going to do that? What's the detail? And of course, I'm not getting that detail until September at the earliest. I mean, from his perspective, clearly it would be almost political suicide to release these killers early who killed a police officer and have been done for manslaughter, because it's completely against what the public wishes. However, he's got the added problem of there's too many people in prison. There's not enough prison capacity.
1: And if he blocks the release of these two killers, and then in a couple of months' time, there's another highly emotive, unjust case that gathers public momentum, he's got to make the same decision again. I wonder, Cameron, if part of this is just the difference between being the mayor of a big city, which he's been for some time, and being prime minister. If you're Manchester mayor and something like this comes up, you just say to your officials, find a way to fix it. And it's a matter of reallocating resources, shifting money from one department to another. That's all you have to do. There's no kind of legal implications of what mayors can and can't do. When you're running the country, you've suddenly got pros and cons to every single decision that you make. You've got a national interest to pursue. It's a very, very different beast, and I think he's learning that the hard way.
13: Indeed. There's always a bit of give and take, but let's see what he comes up with in September.
1: Well, it's time now for the Great British Giveaway. You've got 2 weeks left to grab your chance to win £60,000 of cash and a gold bar. Here's how you do it.
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18: 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UK only. Entrance must be 18 or over. Lines close at 4 p.m. on the 21st of August. This is a network giveaway. Entries will be pooled. Please check the closing time if listening or watching on demand. Good luck.
13: Best of luck with that. Up next, today's total solar eclipse will be the best since 1999, and we'll tell you all the best spots in Britain to see it.
1: We'll be going through that and much more with two out-of-this-world panellists. That's Stephen Pound and Mike Parry. Well, there they are. This is Britain's Newsroom on GB News.
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25: 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The couple, who met in Madrid in 2016, shared a photograph displaying their wedding rings following the ceremony in Cascais. 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That's the latest sport. 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
1: It is 24 minutes past 10 and the sun is still here, but we are expecting a solar eclipse later on. We're joined now by broadcaster and journalist Mike Parry and the former Labour MP Stephen Pound in the studio. Now, I don't need to check. I do know that both of you were born in 1999. When the last major eclipse was, do you remember seeing it in 1999?
31: Not half. I mean, because the kids were quite young then and we all went down to Cornwall. Quite near Goonhilly Down.
1: Yes, I've been there.
31: Have you?
0: Yeah.
3: I think I saw a plaque actually there. No. Yeah, anyway, no, it's good. Because you could actually buy freeze-dried strawberry there, as used by astronauts. Anyway, we got down there, and so the whole family, we arrived, and of course the place was absolutely mobbed. Now, nobody could park the car, so I had to drive the car around while the wife and the saucepan lids, the children, were all actually watching this. So we got all the pictures, and the kid, oh, Dad, that was amazing.
0: Oh, no.
3: I said, was it?
13: Did you miss it?
3: Yes.
1: Oh, David.
0: Oh, no.
3: Yeah, but it's things what a dad does for the kid.
13: Yeah, of course, absolutely. Do you remember it, Mike?
5: Well, no, I think it's the most overrated happening in the history of my lifetime. I couldn't care less about solar
3: panels.
5: Well, I'm not joking. All these people going, you know, screaming at the moon and all this kind of stuff. And, you know, don't gossip if you're a Libra and expect a lucky windfall if you're a Cancer. It's all nonsense.
1: That's nonsense.
5: It's all complete and utter nonsense.
1: In our world of 24-hour news and lots of things to grumble at, isn't it amazing to kind of take our eyes off ourselves and look at the wonder of the universe and think about what it means for the moon to be crossing the sun and you to
5: only I think it's a complete waste of time because every time you get a cloudy day in this country you get a partial eclipse anyway so you know what's so special about this one?
3: I'm with Miriam on this. We are a lump of rock spinning in the firmament illuminated by one light source, and I think sometimes we actually need to get in perspective. I'm with Mr. May on this one, Dr. May.
13: Yes, also it hasn't happened for 30 years and it's bringing people together across the country. There'll be people
5: The problem is, it's highlighted by sort of weirdos turning up at Stonehenge. And, you know, we don't need that.
3: We've got to talk about our druids.
1: I think this is a mass market event, actually.
5: Hang on, we've got a lot of very serious problems in this country that we need to deal with. And this is just a distraction.
1: But isn't this one of those things that actually reminds us that people have had problems before, people have had problems again, but actually the world keeps turning, the sun keeps shining. If the sun didn't shine, you'd be dead in 9 minutes. So you should be grateful for it.
5: Yeah, but what I'm saying is it's a natural phenomenon that you can neither do anything about nor affect. So it just happens. Just get on with life. But how many people are going to change their routine tonight so they can stand somewhere?
1: A lot.
3: Virtually everybody.
5: Is it 90 seconds or 2 minutes just to see the world go dark? In this country, we get lots of dark days when there's no sunshine in the sky. I can't see the fascination.
3: Mike, let me
5: just tell you something.
3: I mean, you're a capitalist. I mean, you like to say, people are making a fortune.
5: But here's the interesting thing.
3: Round my way, they've run out of these little glasses. So we've listened to Dr. May, ex-guitarist Queen, say, look at it through a colander.
5: I know, backwards.
3: Or a tea stainer.
5: No, you have to do it backwards. You have to do it in the back of your head so that the light goes onto a piece of cardboard.
3: For me, I mean, I am older than almost everybody in this city.
5: Well, that's true.
3: There was a black and white film when I was very young about a big solar eclipse, and of course, and the light never comes back again after, so like the end of the world.
5: Yeah.
3: And of course, you know, the black and white films like The Quatermass and The Day the Earth Stood Still.
5: Yes.
3: For younger viewers, those are black and white horror films.
5: But, when you see a big thundercloud, that to me is far more exciting.
3: Like,
5: you know, a big
3: immense
5: rolling cloud of thunder comes in and starts raining. That's a weather phenomenon. But the fact that one planet is passing another, and for about 30 seconds, there's not as much light.
1: Incorrect.
5: That's
1: incorrect, because the sun is not a planet, it's a star.
5: A star, okay, sorry. Thank you for correcting me.
1: You're welcome.
3: It takes one star to know another.
13: Exactly. Well, all of what we've discussed so far is a natural occurring event. Something that's not naturally occurring is dumping a load of migrants in middle class areas in this country. What's Andy Burnham doing here then?
5: Well, I don't know what he's on about, because, and by the way, wasn't it great that he talked to GB News last night? Old Chopper got in there. Minister now who says, no, I'm not talking to those terrible GB News, just remind them that the Prime Minister did, therefore he set them off. But, I mean, look, my history with Andy Burnham is I used to employ him as a radio commentator at Everton Football Club, which is both our club, OK?
13: That's why he's such a good speaker.
5: I taught the boy everything he knows, you know. That was when I was working on the radio
3: station. It's all your fault.
5: It's probably all my fault. But the point I'm making is, we've already seen Piddington. I'd call that very middle class, wouldn't you?
13: Yeah.
5: We've already seen other areas, like Altrincham in Cheshire, where one of the hotels was taken over. Very, very middle class. Right on the border of football country. Mm-hmm. So why on earth are you saying, the middle classes are going to have to share more of the responsibility? Yeah. It's already happening.
3: But he's not actually saying that. What he's saying, don't forget, today the 16 of the hotels have now been closed and we're moving people into army bases overwhelmingly.
5: Yeah.
3: However,
5: upsetting a lot more people.
3: The HMOs, the houses of multiple occupation, overwhelmingly are in areas that are pretty low standard of living, areas of deprivation. You know, that if they happen to be labour or they happen to be working class, it's neither here nor there. It's where that the properties are. Yeah. And I think the Piddington issue is a completely different one, to be perfect.
13: And just to remind you, this is the Oxfordshire village, which is lovely and thatched.
5: Yes, exactly. But just to interrupt there, Stephen.
3: Sorry, not for the first time.
5: All the time, the properties that seem to be available to asylum seekers, illegal immigrants, are new builds. Now, new builds aren't built in poor areas. New builds are built in very middle-class areas because they're built to be sold and they're built to attract people to make a community. So I really don't know what he's going on about. By the way, I've got a brilliant theory for you on migrants crossing the Channel, which I'd like to share with you.
13: Go on.
5: The latest boat, 267 people in it, okay? I think they will progress gradually from there to something like a P&O ferry. I think we will eventually find that the people who run the smuggling gangs, the people smugglers, will acquire a ship. And that ship will leave a port somewhere in Belgium or somewhere like that. It will come down the channel, and then just as the boats are going out now and people are jumping on them, they will ferry people out to this ferry, right? And that ferry will come across the channel and it can't be stopped because they know we've got nothing in the English Channel to stop any shipping whatsoever. I can see them doing that.
3: A couple of flaws in that. Firstly,
1: just a couple. Well,
3: sorry, if I could just do the top 10 flaws. Firstly,
5: you're very negative as usual.
3: No. Don't forget, cross-channel immigration is falling. We've had the lowest for 2 years. It's 43% down. So we're actually winning the war at the front. However, your particular idea isn't going to work. Firstly, if the P&O ferry anchors up in the middle of the channel, we're going to have to sing a landing net, and people are going to have to climb up the side of the ship.
5: Nothing has stopped them before.
13: Ferry companies are available.
3: Yes, exactly. The other thing is, for a ferry to actually leave Zeebrugge or the Hook or one of the major ports, has to actually get the permission of the harbour master. And it's not just permission, it's actually the boom across the preventative boom. So they wouldn't be let out. And the second thing is, where would they come from? Where would they be delivered? Would the ferry company sell them? And
5: They are very well organised. The smuggling gangs are very well organised. So when they stop using boats with seven people in them, it got bigger and bigger. And now they've got 267. They can organise these things. I'm telling you, they could smuggle people aboard the equivalent of a cross-channel ferry in the middle of the night, and that boat could set off. And that ferry might have come from somewhere like Istanbul or something like that. I'm telling you, I think they could do it.
3: The final argument is the ferries cross the 26 miles of the channel, or 76 miles if it's actually down the coast. Where does it anchor in this country? Which harbour is it coming to?
5: It would go into Dover, because they use the same rules of the ocean, that you can't turn away people at risk at sea.
3: If they're on a ferry, they're lounging in the first-class smoking lounge. They're not at risk.
5: And they won't turn the ferry round.
1: I think we've got away from the story, which is about where asylum seekers are dispersed once they get to this country. And I think, Stephen, you're absolutely right. The reason that at the moment the HMOs and the hotels are in poor areas is because that's where property prices are cheaper, and so it costs the taxpayer less. But that's going to change, because as they move to former armour bases and the like, they do tend to be, as Cameron said, in more rural and more middle class areas. So this is going to happen whether Andy Burnham likes it or not, isn't it?
3: I don't know about the army bases in middle class areas. I mean, okay,
1: they're not necessarily. They're wherever they are for historical reasons.
3: But the absolute key factor here is, as the numbers reduce, we can actually do what all of us, I think everybody on this panel actually wants to do, is to actually process people, and those who have a legitimate right to stay here, let them in and get them to start paying tax. Yeah. Those who don't, on your bike.
5: But honestly, as
3: the numbers are, Mike, the numbers are going down massively. We've moved on from Boris Johnson. Yeah. Let them in and get them to start paying tax. Yeah. Those who don't, on your bike.
5: But honestly,
3: as the numbers are going down massively.
5: Yes, but Stephen.

0: very, very difficult to deport them if they don't want to go back.
1: Exactly.
0: And if the countries that they're from are not willing to take them. That's the problem.
2: I think what we had, Miriam, we were both in Parliament, we've seen the legislation. There used to be a thing called the regularisation of overseers protocol, which meant that if you'd been here for 5 years, didn't matter if you had the remotest, minute claim to asylum, if you kept your head down for 5 years, didn't commit too many crimes, you got...
0: Well, it's called indefinite leave to remain, and we still have it.
2: Well, it's a regularisation of overseers. It was basically a way of wiping out the backlist.
3: Okay, Mike, Stephen, thank you for now. See you in the next hour. Mm-hmm. The time is 10:34, but first here is your news with Sam Francis.
4: Very good morning to you at 10:34. The headlines this hour. Andy Burnham will chair an emergency COBRA meeting as extreme heat, wildfires and drought put growing pressure on parts of the country. Temperatures could reach 33 degrees today before climbing as high as 38 tomorrow, with rare amber extreme heat warnings in place across parts of England. The serial sex attacker could spend the rest of his life behind bars for murdering two women and raping a third. 40-year-old Simon Levy had a string of convictions for attacking women dating back to July 2018. He's set to be sentenced later today. 50 police leaders are urging Andy Burnham to use every lawful option to stop PC Andrew Harper's killers being released early. In a letter to the Prime Minister, they say officers who run towards danger must be able to trust that the justice system will stand behind them. Family, friends and former colleagues will gather in Devon today to say goodbye to Anne Widdecombe. A private service is being held at Buckfast Abbey, where the former Conservative minister will attend it. And the UK is set for its biggest solar eclipse since 1999 tonight, and the best view for the country will get in a decade. Across the UK, the moon will cover most of the sun, the peak coming around 7 o'clock this morning. This evening, not this morning, don't bother looking. There'll be nothing there until 7 o'clock tonight. Anyway, that was your 123-second update.
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3: Thanks, Sam. Up next, the funeral of Anne Widdecombe takes place in Devon today, and we'll be speaking to Andrew Pearce, who will be attending the service.
0: This is Britain's Newsroom on GB News.
6: Hello, good morning. Welcome to the latest update from the Met Office for GB News. Let's start with the extreme heat warning that the Met Office have issued for eastern parts of England tomorrow. That's because of temperatures expected to reach 37 to 38 Celsius, likely to cause impacts. But it's a hot day today before that heat warning comes into effect. England and Wales starting off warm, plenty of sunshine as well. Patchy cloud further north into Scotland and Northern Ireland. Showers tending to ease as they clear northwards across northern Scotland. So for the vast majority, it's a dry and bright day with temperatures widely across England and Wales reaching the low 30s, and in some spots, particularly through the Midlands, central southern England, east Wales, reaching 34 or 35 Celsius. Now that's hot enough, but it's going to turn even hotter over the next 24 hours with a lot of warmth actually across Scotland despite the cloudy skies. But Scotland, not the best place to be for the partial solar eclipse. Peaks 7 p.m. or thereabouts Wednesday evening. As you can see, western Scotland, still some showers, thick cloud here. Eastern and southern Scotland, Northern Ireland, thinner cloud. Hopefully some cloud breaks out to the west, which is where you need to be looking as the sun starts to set. So the partial solar eclipse means that for many parts of the UK, more than 90% of the sun will be covered by the moon. And across England and Wales, it will be cloud-free skies. So really decent viewing conditions and the best solar eclipse until 2081. So you won't want to miss this one. It's a warm night following that with temperatures staying in many places above 20 Celsius overnight, especially through England, Wales, eastern Scotland. That's where we'll see sunshine first thing Thursday. Otherwise, for northern and western Scotland, even thicker cloud turns up. Northern Ireland, outbreaks of showery rain, the odd rumble of thunder as well, with some of the heavier bursts in the far northwest of Scotland. It stays sunny and increasingly hot across England and Wales, widely the low to mid 30s, and in some spots, particularly towards the southeast and eastern England, 37 to 38 Celsius.
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0: morning. This is the latest AI travel news from gbnews.com. The A50 eastbound is slow after a collision after the A511 in Aylesford. The M6 southbound is affected by a collision between junctions 7 and 6 at Spaghetti Junction. And the M6 northbound has a lane closure between junctions 2 and 3 in Coventry. The M54 is closed between junctions 3 and 4 in Albrighton. In Scotland, the M77 northbound has queuing and two lanes restricted at junction 2 on the slip roads. And on the trains, cross-country and East Midlands railway services may be affected by hot weather, with disruption between Dundee and Aberdeen and at Sleaford. For more travel news, go to gbnews.com.
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2: Now, family and friends of Anne Widdecombe will say their final goodbyes at a private funeral service in Devon later.
1: Well, GB News presenter Andrew Pearce joins us now from Buckfast Abbey, where the funeral will take place. Andrew, good morning. I understand this funeral is just for family and friends. Tell us a little bit about what we can expect.
3: That was the wish of the family. They didn't want politicians to come to this event. That will be later in the year when there will be a memorial service at Westminster Cathedral. This will be, Anne was never married, her brother is long dead, so this will be her closest family, which was a nephew and two nieces, and their families, and there'll be friends like me. I've known Anne Widdecombe for best part of 30 years. We were great friends, so we will be part of that service. And then it's a full Requiem Mass meeting. It will last at least an hour. I can see some of the hymns already. We're going to be singing Ave Maria, one of her favourites, How Great Thou Art, one of her favourites. It will be smells, bells, a massive organ, the church bells will be ringing. It will be a magnificent send-off for her, which is what you'd expect, because she was she was a conviction Christian. She converted to the Roman Catholic faith back in 1993. And then after the service, there'll be a short procession to the cemetery here in these beautiful grounds at Buckfast Abbey, where she'll be laid to rest again with just family and friends around the graveside. The Abbey here has put out a statement, actually. It's very moving, actually. It's from the Father Abbot and the monastic community, and it said she was a regular attender here, which indeed she was. Many in our worshipping community knew her as a kind and warm character. She'll be missed and fondly remembered. Anne was a woman of profound faith, a faith which found expression in the public forum of politics. She was unafraid to express her unwavering convictions formed through her Roman Catholic faith. She had a sharp intellect and was a dedicated public servant. She did have a sharp intellect. She also had a sharp tongue, as I often discovered when we sometimes disagree on various issues. I have to tell you as well, Miriam, unusually, all around us there are police officers. They are searching every hedge, every flower bed. They're looking because, bearing in mind the terrible circumstances in which Anne Widdecombe was killed, she was murdered in her own home. There's still an ongoing investigation, so they are searching everything. There's going to be a strong police presence throughout this extraordinary funeral, which is an extraordinary reflection on the times in which we live.
2: Andrew, can I just ask you, what's your favourite memory of spending time with Anne?
3: Look, there were so many. There was the time we plotted to get her the job as the ambassador of the Holy See, which I wrote up dutifully in the Daily Telegraph that she was the front runner. She thought that was a great idea. She was even called into number 10 by David Cameron, the new Prime Minister, to be offered the job. But guess what? She got offered strictly, and she decided worrying around the dance floor with Anton Dubek was going to be a better job than doing that ambassador of the Holy See. And she was also a great pantomime dame. I can still remember going to see her in pantomime with Basil Brush. I think there may even be a photograph of me with Basil and Anne. She was brilliant in panto. She was a natural because she could camp it up like the rest of them. She had a terrific sense of humour. But probably the best times with her was when we had dinner together in a little Chinese restaurant in Pimlico, near where she lived. We plotted and schemed. And we always drank too much wine. And she could always drink me under the table because she'd always have a couple of large brandies. And then we'd weave out of the restaurant, and I put her in the back of a black cab, and the black cab driver would always say the same thing: "Is that Anne Widdecombe in the back of my car?" "It is." "Right, she's got a free fare." I never got one. I had to pay.
2: Oh no, and you probably had a worse hangover as well, Andrew.
3: Well, she fair to say that Anne Widdicombe is broader in girth than me, so she could probably take her booze a bit better than I could. But she was just great company, and she had a distinctive laugh. It was a cackle more than a laugh. And when she laughed, she threw that head back, and I have so many happy memories. It's hard to believe that my friend of 30 years is in a coffin inside that this beautiful abbey, waiting for her funeral. I still find it hard to believe. 78 years old, lived alone with her cat Aloysius in a beautiful home on Dartmoor, which was what she always craved. And to think that space was violated in such a terrible way, it's just still so shocking for all of us who loved her dearly. There was a little simple ceremony last night called the Vigil of the Deceased. When her coffin was brought in last night, her very closest family would have been with her. They would have spent some time with the coffin, and now the idea is that she spent the evening back in the protection of the House of God. It's a very traditional approach to Catholic funerals, and let's face it, Anne was very traditional.
1: She was indeed. Andrew Pearce, thank you so much for that report, and we will be going back to Andrew later. I'm still absolutely shocked, not just that she's died, but the manner of her death. And I think, you know, she was an older lady. At some point, she would have passed away and it would have been a tragedy for the nation. But for her to die in this manner is just absolutely shocking.
2: Yeah, absolutely brutal. And of course, she was alone with her cat, wasn't she?
1: Yeah.
2: Of course, got to be careful because it's an active case. But nonetheless, it's a nice time, or appropriate time, I think, to reflect on her life and her legacy. And me being relatively young, my first memory of her was dancing, as you can see there, on Strictly Come Dancing. And then, of course, Big Brother as well, trying to curl her hair with a curling iron, and it didn't quite work. And that became a meme, which still lives on the internet somewhere.
1: That's it. She tackled some very, very serious issues in her political life, but she didn't take herself too seriously. That was what was so unique. She had that very, very unique characteristic voice as well that you could recognise. It's sometimes when people come on the radio, it takes you a few moments to work out who it is, but you knew straight away with Anne Widdicombe who was speaking.
2: And she always told you exactly what she was thinking. There was no filter, there was no spin. It was her genuine thoughts, which I think why she was respected so much.
1: Absolutely. And she appeared to enjoy her life as well, which was very engaging. Well, still ahead, the Prime Minister has told GB News that middle class areas must do their fair share and house more migrants.
2: But first, if you're in some search for some holiday sun, here's the forecast of some of the top European destinations.
4: I forecast a perfect holiday in the sun.
5: Weather looking good then?
4: For sure. And no worries about our travel insurance.
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7: It won't just be the UK feeling the heat on Thursday. A widespread heatwave is going to occur across a large part of Europe. We're talking about Iberia, more especially into France, where temperatures will reach the high 30s, low 40s in places, widely well above average. And we've still got hot air through much of Italy, 38 Celsius there in Rome, as well as Croatia, Serbia, temperatures reaching the low to mid 30s widely, if not beyond that. A thundery breakdown in places by the weekend.
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1: Welcome back to Britain's Newsroom. Now, the Office star, Lucy Davis, who played Dawn in Ricky Gervais' hit series, has revealed that she's been diagnosed with incurable stage 4 breast cancer.
2: Yeah, the actress said she was diagnosed a year and a half ago, and the disease has now spread to her bones, and it's too late for chemotherapy.
1: Well, GB News' entertainment editor Alex Davies joined us now. Alex, good morning. She is a much loved figure. Her face is on many of our newspapers this morning. This has really saddened the nation.
13: It's really sad. She's just 53.
14: It's really, really sad. And as you said, it's on the front of every single newspaper. She played one of the most iconic sitcom characters of all time in my eyes. I'm a massive Office fan. Obviously, around the world, Ricky Gervais, David Brent, it's a character everybody knows, but part of the Office's success here was in no small part down to Dawn and Tim's relationship, played by Lucy Davis and Martin Freeman. It was brilliant. The final scene when they finally get together, spoiler alert in case nobody's watched it, still gives me goosebumps. I've watched it a number of times today following this news. And it is incredibly sad. As I say, she is only 53, but in typical sort of Lucy Davis fashion, she's approached it with good humour, goodwill. It's quite a bittersweet statement. She says that she's at peace with what's happened. She's ready for whatever comes next. She doesn't want to be treated as if she's ill. She wants to be treated normally. She wants people to make jokes about it. She wants her friends and family and those close to her to approach it with humour. She still wants to work. She still wants to act. It's what she loves doing. And she still wants to keep up her activism as an animal rights activist as well.
2: And Lucy said it was just the first sign was a tiny hard spot rather than a typical lump. And she wants to raise awareness of that, doesn't she?
14: It's fantastic. We saw the impact earlier this year with the likes of Jeremy Clarkson, for example, coming out with his prostate cancer diagnosis. And that always prompts people to go get checked and it raises awareness of that illness and that disease. Hopefully this will do exactly the same. As she mentioned in her statement, it wasn't a lump. She almost dismissed it. She acknowledged that she almost ignored it. It was a hard bit of skin, and she eventually did go get it checked. And sadly, we're 18 months down the line, and it's metastasized and gone into her bones. But hopefully this will be a wake-up call for other people her age. Like I say, 53 is no age to have something like this. Hopefully it's a wake-up call for people of a similar age to go and get checked.
1: Another celebrity who's not well at the moment, Rod Stewart. He's pulled out of his tours. We understand he's had heart surgery.
14: Yes, I've been covering Rod Stewart's quite a lot for the last few months, and it feels like every other week he's had some sort of health woe that's forced him to cancel a gig. And now he's cancelled the rest of his tour. It used to be postponements. He's just cancelled it now, and hopefully he'll rearrange in the future. But he's described it as a routine coronary stent procedure on his heart. He's had a heart operation. By all accounts, he's on the mend. He's back to doing his normal day-to-day activities. Mm-hmm. But it does mean that at the age of 81, he'll have to put a hold to his shows for now.
2: Yeah, certainly will. Okay.
1: Wow, 81. Alex,
2: thank you very much for joining us.
14: Thank you.
1: Well, still ahead on Britain's Newsroom, Andy Burnham, our new Prime Minister, has just announced that he is certainly going to consider a ban on disposable barbecues as extreme heat continues to grip parts of the UK.
2: Well, this is Britain's Newsroom, Britain's favourite morning show on GB News.
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7: Hello, good morning. Welcome to the latest update from the Met Office for GB News. Let's start with the extreme heat warning that the Met Office have issued for eastern parts of England tomorrow. That's because of temperatures expected to reach 37 to 38 Celsius, likely to cause impacts. But it's a hot day today. Before that heat warning comes into effect, England and Wales starting off warm, plenty of sunshine as well, patchy cloud further north into Scotland and Northern Ireland, showers tending to ease as they clear northwards across northern Scotland. So for the vast majority, it's a dry and bright day with temperatures widely across England and Wales reaching the low 30s, and in some spots, particularly through the Midlands, central southern England, East Wales, reaching 34 or 35 Celsius. Now that's hot enough, but it's going to turn even hotter over the next 24 hours with a lot of warmth actually across Scotland despite the cloudy skies. But Scotland, not the best place to be for the partial solar eclipse. Peaks 7 p.m. or thereabouts Wednesday evening. As you can see, western Scotland, still some showers, thick cloud here. Eastern and southern Scotland, Northern Ireland, thinner cloud. Hopefully some cloud breaks out to the west, which is where you need to be looking as the sun starts to set. So the partial solar eclipse means that for many parts of the UK, more than 90% of the sun will be covered by the moon. And across England and Wales, it will be cloud-free skies, so really decent viewing conditions. And the best solar eclipse until 2081, so you won't want to miss this one. It's a warm night following that, with temperatures staying in many places above 20 Celsius overnight, especially through England, Wales, eastern Scotland. That's where we'll see sunshine first thing Thursday. Otherwise, for northern and western Scotland, even thicker cloud turns up. Northern Ireland, outbreaks of showery rain, the odd rumble of thunder as well, with some of the heavier bursts in the far northwest of Scotland. It stays sunny and increasingly hot across England and Wales, widely the low to mid 30s, and in some spots, particularly towards the southeast and eastern England, 37 to 38
15: Today, clouds overhead, total zen within. 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
20: 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UK only. Entrance must be 18 or over. Lines close at 4 p.m. on the 21st of August. 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
2: Hello, it's 11 o'clock on Wednesday, 12th of August. Live across the United Kingdom, this is Britain's Newsroom with Cameron Walker and Miriam Cates.
1: Well, our new Prime Minister has told GB News that middle-class areas must house more migrants.
27: We cannot have a situation where it's only the poorest communities in the country that receive, you know, all of the dispersal of refugees and asylum seekers.
2: Well, hotel out, barracks in. The government closes another 13 hotels. Home Office Minister Anna Turley called it a great success.
28: That's 44 that we've closed since the start of the year, and we're now down to less than 160 hotels from the peak of 400 under the last government.
1: And the police unite against killers. 50 police chiefs call on Andy Burnham to block the release of two of PC Andrew Harper's killers. His mother, Debbie Adlam, spoke to GB News last night.
29: So just please don't let us down again, because we are pinning our hopes on this happening.
2: And today, the funeral of the political giant and friend of this channel, Anne Widdecombe, takes place in Devon.
1: And Lucy Davis, office actress, says she's been diagnosed with incurable stage 4 breast cancer.
30: Ring this bell 3 times well. It's a toll to clearly say, my treatments are done, the course is run, and I am on my way. I might not ring it 3 times.
2: And today's total solar eclipse will be the best since 1999, and we'll tell you the best spots in Britain to see it.
1: And some breaking news. Prime Minister Andy Burnham said he is certainly going to consider a ban on disposable barbecues as extreme heat hits Britain. Meanwhile...
31: Forgive me for adding poor language! Oh, God! Patrick, your wife said today on air that you were allowed to come to Benidorm with me.
32: Yes, we're here at the poolside in Benidorm. Over 1 million Brits come here a year for the sun and some fun. But the beach is so hot, we've decided to catch up with the Brits right here. We'll have more throughout the programme.
1: So, Cameron, this breaking news that the Prime Minister is going to consider a ban on disposable barbecues. Let's talk about whether or not a ban is helpful in a minute. But isn't this the same mistake as he made with the early release scheme? You announce that you're considering something, everybody starts to speculate, and then you can't win because you can't please everybody. Yeah. Better to just make an announcement.
2: You're just teasing, teasing what some, potentially, the public want. I think some major supermarkets have already stopped selling disposable barbecues, particularly in big cities, particularly in London, actually. There is a huge fire risk with disposable barbecues on commons and the like. A lot of the borough councils have banned disposable barbecues. Perhaps other places in the country have done exactly the same thing. But it is a tricky challenge, isn't it, to try and stop this real risk of wildfires.
1: That's it. And of course, disposable barbecues, they stay hot for a long time. They are responsible for a lot of fires. But the more things we ban, the more responsibility we take away from people. And actually, you need people to act according to, you know, understanding the consequences of their actions. And if you just keep banning stuff and taking responsibility away from people, they don't act responsibly. And if you are intending to start a fire, you certainly don't need a disposable barbecue. But it's a difficult one. We can't afford to carry on having these fires, so maybe this is the answer.
2: No, but people don't like living in a nanny state. And in Australia, they've got specific kind of council-run barbecue areas for those who aren't fortunate enough to have a barbecue, a garden of their own in order to have a normal barbecue. And it's safe because it's concrete and everyone can just bring their own stuff and it works. So why don't we do that in this country?
1: Yeah, that sounds a much better idea. Well, we'd love to know what you think about this and all the other topics we're discussing today. Send your views, post your comments by visiting gbnews.com/yoursay. But first, here's the news with Sam Francis, who frankly could learn a thing or two from Cameron and me.
3: I'll get my own back. Just you wait, Miriam. Anyway, the top story at 11 o'clock. Andy Burnham will chair an emergency COBRA meeting today as extreme heat, wildfires and drought are putting growing pressure on parts of the country. The Prime Minister will meet ministers, officials and emergency agencies with firefighters, farmers and NHS staff, all facing the impact of the hot, dry weather. Temperatures could reach 33 degrees today before climbing as high as 38 tomorrow. Rare amber extreme heat warnings are now in place for London, the Midlands, the east of England, South Yorkshire and parts of the South East. But firefighters have already been dealing with nearly 1,000 wildfires across England and Wales this year, while almost three quarters of England and the whole of Wales are now in drought. The serial sex attacker could spend the rest of his life in prison when he's sentenced later today for murdering two women and raping a third. 40-year-old Simon Levy killed Carmenza Valencia Trujillo and Cheryl Wilkins in sexually motivated attacks in London last year. He had also violently attacked a third woman in the same car park where Miss Wilkins' body was later found. Police are now urging any more victims to come forward after the Met, British Transport Police and the CPS all admitted failings in how they dealt with him. 50 police officers are urging Andy Burnham to use every lawful option to stop PC Andrew Harper's killers being released early. A letter has been signed by senior figures across the UK, including the Met Commissioner Sir Mark Rowley and the head of the National Crime Agency. They say the case is going beyond policing, raising serious questions about public safety, victims' trust and confidence in the justice system. Albert Bowers and Jesse Cole are currently due to be released next year, just halfway through their 13-year sentences for manslaughter. Well, this morning we spoke to Labour Minister Anna Turley, and she said that the government is trying to stop the early release of the most serious offenders, but blames the Conservatives for creating the overcrowding crisis in the first place.
28: The prison situation is in crisis. We know that. We inherited a huge crisis in our prison population where the Tories only built 400 places. We are now trying to remedy that by building more prison places than we've seen since the Victorian era. But the reality is that we have to make sure that the prison system doesn't collapse, the criminal justice system doesn't collapse. We need to make sure that we've got places for today's offenders, tomorrow's offenders. And unfortunately, that has meant that we've had to look at the early release scheme.
3: But the Conservatives say that Labour is making the wrong choice and the criminals do not need to be released early if ministers are prepared to take more radical action, is what Chris Philp had to say this morning.
4: We should be renting places in prisons overseas. Sweden, for example, has just done that, renting some places in Estonia. We should be kicking out a lot of foreign criminals who are in our prisons, either to serve the rest of their prison sentence in a prison in their home country, or if they're near the end of their sentence, just to be deported. Those are the kind of solutions that would work. We need to change the planning system so that prisons can be built much faster. And in the short term, we need prefabricated cells to be put up inside the perimeter of existing prisons.
3: Also today, family, friends and former colleagues will gather in London to say goodbye to Anne Widdecombe. A private requiem mass is being held at Buckfast Abbey, where the former Conservative minister and later Reform spokeswoman was part of the community. The Abbey says she will be fondly remembered as a woman of deep faith, sharp intellect and public service. And eyes to the sky, the UK is set for its biggest solar eclipse since 1999 tonight, and the best view the country will get for decades. Across the UK, the moon will cover most of the sun, with the peak coming shortly before or just after 7 o'clock this evening. Devon, Cornwall and parts of West Wales are expected to see the darkest skies, with the moon covering almost all of the sun. People are being warned not to look at it directly, though, without proper eclipse glasses or a safe viewer, because ordinary sunglasses and phone cameras will not protect your eyes. Exciting times. It'll be the first one Cameron's ever seen. He's too young to remember, but Miriam's certainly seen her fair share. Here's Cameron and Miriam.
2: I think you'll find I was 3 years old in my last one. But thank you for the compliment for making me look young, Sam Francis.
1: Well, I'm looking forward to Sam's explanation of what a solar eclipse actually is. That's one for the 60-minute update in half an hour. Get preparing now, Sam Francis.
2: Yes. Lots of you have been getting in touch on Andy Burnham's plan to start housing more migrants in middle-class areas. George has been in touch and says, Andy Burnham thinks that HMOs should be spread across all of the country. Well, first, Andy, this is not a burden any of the population, George says, should be sharing. It is your problem to sort it out. That is why you are the Prime Minister. And secondly, George says, middle-class areas are already shouldering the burden, as it is their taxes which are funding this circus. So stop gaslighting us.
1: Mm. Now, this is an interesting one about the campaign to stop PC Harper's killers being released early, and it's just jumped off my screen. Typical that. But basically, it was saying that, of course, the killers should not be released early, but that they think that the police should put this much effort into stopping all offenders being released early and not just because it's one of their own. Interesting point of view.
2: Yeah, it is a very interesting point of view. Linda as well says on the dispersal of migrants, it will inevitably have an impact on the selling price of the houses who are near these migrants area, HMOs or other areas. I propose if this happens in my area and that my house price takes a nosedive, I will definitely look at taking the government to court to seek reparation for loss of equity. That is a very good point, Linda. And Ken in Sheffield says it's obvious that the areas that will welcome immigrants are the ones that vote Green and Liberal Democrats, and they are the ones who should demonstrate on behalf of the immigrants that they need to take responsibility for them.
1: Well, I don't think that's what's happened in Piddington, because that is a Lib Dem area, I think. And of course, they have been up in arms about being forced to take migrants in a nearby ex-military base. So I think when it becomes reality for people to see migrants moving in next door, I think most people start to take a different view.
2: Indeed.
1: Whatever they did vote before.
2: But also, it's unfair on those who do vote Reform or Conservatives who happen to live in a Green or a Lib Dem area to shoulder more of the migrants.
1: I mean, the truth is, these decisions are made by the Home Office based on what accommodation is available and what accommodation is affordable. And the root of the problem is we've got far too many people trying to claim asylum in this country. We haven't secured the borders. But frankly, once they are here, the Home Office just has to make the best of it, don't they? People all around the country are now seeing what that means.
2: Well, I think the country's pretty fed up, or at least a lot of people in the country are fed up of Britain being a soft touch
1: on
2: the issue.
1: Well, that's the real root cause, isn't it?
2: Indeed. But Andy Burnham has told GB News that wealthy areas, as we've been saying, should do their part and house more migrants to tackle the crisis.
1: Well, speaking directly yesterday to the People's Channel, the Prime Minister addressed concerns of Piddington residents who staged a revolt against plans to house 1,250 asylum seekers at a Ministry of Defence site in their Oxfordshire village. Take a listen.
5: It's obviously going to be challenging, but I am prepared always to listen to people, to work with people, and to pick up legitimate concerns, and I will address those concerns. I do have to say, we cannot have a situation where it's only the poorest communities in the country that receive all of the dispersal of refugees and asylum seekers. I do believe all parts of the country need to work to play their part. It's a challenging issue. We're working at it. We understand people's concerns.
2: Well, security and immigration commentator Danny Shaw joins us. Danny, good morning to you. I think the problem for Andy Burnham is that no community wants migrants on their doorstep.
6: Well, it's the same for prisons, isn't it? You know, no community really wants a prison built. No community wants a large influx of people who they don't know, wherever they're from. I can completely understand that, and I would probably feel the same. But the situation is that if you want to move asylum seekers out of hotels, which is what the government has been doing, they've announced another 13 closures today, bringing the number of hotels in use to below 160, compared to under the Conservatives, it got to 400 at one point. So they are moving claimants out of hotels and returning hotels to what they should be used for, visitors and tourists and so on. They have to go somewhere. Now, some of the ex-army sites are possibilities, also houses in multiple occupation. And I do think it's right that the regions that have traditionally borne the greatest burden, which are Glasgow, Birmingham, Liverpool, Coventry, Belfast, it is not right that they should continue to bear that burden, but the burden needs to be spread to other communities. But the key thing here is consultation and explanation. So local people cannot see people suddenly arriving or houses being turned into accommodation for asylum seekers overnight without any consultation, engagement or talk or discussion.
1: But Danny, forgive me,
6: that is absolutely
1: consultation key. And engagement is the language that politicians use when they know that something's unpopular, but it has to happen anyway, and they want to cover their own backs and be able to tick a box and say, well, we asked people first. Nobody wants these houses of multiple occupation or hotels or military barracks near them, because everybody knows that these are groups of overwhelmingly young men who don't have anything to do, some of whom may have criminal records, and everybody's very concerned about safety. And isn't Andy Burnham completely missing the point there? He's trying to claim that this is some national endeavour, that we should all group together, like fighting a war or focusing on a natural disaster. It's nothing of the sort. This is a failure of successive governments to secure our borders. Why should anybody, rich or poor, have to shoulder the burden when it's just a government error?
6: Well, Miriam, as someone who was an MP, and I think you served in government as well.
1: I did not serve in government, and at every opportunity, with some of my colleagues, objected to this, tried to get the government to implement more severe laws, stood against the Rwanda bill because it wouldn't have worked, because it wasn't strict enough. So I was never in government, and as a backbencher, I stood up against all of this.
6: Well, the point is, Miriam, you will know that government is about making difficult choices and difficult decisions, not dealing with what's is the ideal, but dealing with the reality of what is faced at the moment, just as the prisons crisis is not an ideal situation. But the government has to make some tough choices on that, and they have to make some difficult choices about the tens of thousands of people who are in the country claiming asylum and whose cases haven't been progressed yet. And if that means moving people out of a hotel accommodation, which isn't appropriate and is more expensive than any other type of asylum support housing, into other areas, then they will have to do that. But the best way of doing that is to at least have a conversation with communities first, because there are some areas in the country that welcome asylum seekers and have a good tradition of welcoming people and helping them and supporting them. But that doesn't happen overnight, and it doesn't happen by people just suddenly landing in an area without any discussion beforehand. So I do think that there is a way in which this can be done, in which people can be perhaps reassured and can, you know, give their views on how integration and so on can be supported. It's not ideal. No one wants to be in that situation, but we have to face the reality of what we're dealing with.
2: But do we have to face
6: it? It's better that people are held in or live in houses in multiple occupation or in ex-army bases, which are cheaper than in expensive hotel accommodation.
2: Well, Danny, you mentioned the government has difficult choices to make. I think the question potentially off the back of that is, are they making the right choices? We heard from Tony Smith, who was an immigration enforcement officer in the 1970s and 80s, essentially saying that if somebody arrived illegally then, they were immediately detained and then deported on the next available flight or ship, regardless of the fact that if they threw away their passport or not. And that was after 20 years after the UN convention, Refugee Convention, was signed. And yet successive governments, both Conservatives and Labour, over the decades have made it harder and harder to deport people quickly. So why is there such a lack of political will will to detain and then deport quickly? Because I think a lot of communities are concerned that people from unknown countries with unknown backgrounds are allowed to roam free around these tranquil communities.
6: Well, if you were going to detain the approximately 100,000, I think, asylum seekers who are currently in support, you would have to build huge centres with security and employ hundreds, probably thousands of security guards. That's not going to happen. We can't afford it. It would take years and years. So you also cannot detain people indefinitely. We don't do that in this country. You can only detain people if there's a prospect of them being removed. So there are some detention centres, migration detention centres for people who are going to be deported.
2: But isn't that the problem, Danny? Because it's so hard now to remove somebody. So that's why you're in this vicious cycle of not being able to detain people. Because as you say, there is no prospect of a number of them being removed anytime soon.
6: Well, some people can be removed and are being removed. For others, it is difficult because of the countries that they came from that aren't safe, or because they don't have the documentation, or countries aren't willing to take them. In terms of small boat crossings, I've said repeatedly, the best deterrent would be when people arrive in the UK, they are returned to France within 24 or 48 hours, no questions asked. That would be the best deterrent. That would stop that route. But that does require an agreement with the French to take those people back. And there's no such agreement. We've got a, you know, one in, one out agreement, but we don't have an agreement that says that. I would hope that over time, possibly the one in, one out agreement could be expanded so that we do have some kind of scheme like that, because that will stop the flow of illegal migrants coming into the UK in small boats.
1: Danny Shaw, thank you as always for joining us on Britain's Newsroom. Very interesting about cooperation with the French. I do think that is going to be required. Well, there's going to be probably a big change in French government next year, the presidential election 2027.
2: Indeed. The problem is the French won't want them either. So there's no point saying they're not going to want them sent back to France.
1: Not initially, but if they had to take them back, why would anybody carry on coming to Calais? Eventually, those migrant camps would probably cease to exist, which I'm sure a lot of French people would be very grateful.
2: Quite possibly. Well, let's watch this French election next year. But it is time for the Great British Giveaway, and your chance to, we've got 2 weeks left actually, to grab your chance to bag £60,000 in cash and your very own gold bar. Here's how.
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20: 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UK only. Entrance must be 18 or over. Lines close at 4 p.m. on the 21st of August. This is a network giveaway. Entries will be pooled. 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Good luck.
1: Well, coming up next on Britain's Newsroom, 50 police chiefs have called on Andy Burnham to block the release of two of PC Andrew Harper's killers. The pressure is building on the Prime Minister. Will he buckle?
2: We'll be going through that and much more with Mike Parry and Stephen Pounds. 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
12: 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The couple, who met in Madrid in 2016, shared a photograph displaying their wedding rings following the ceremony in Cascais. 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
2: Welcome back. It's 11:25. This is Britain's Newsroom, live across the United Kingdom with Cameron Walker and Miriam Cates.
3: Well, we're delighted to be joined by our paper review panel, broadcaster and journalist Mike Parry and former Labour MP Stephen Pound. They're here in the studio. And viewers, Mike has got the message. The solar eclipse is very exciting and he's being far too miserable.
4: Well, no, I'm sorry. I have my own particular view on this. You know, I love the climate in our country, Northern Europe. You know, I don't like the sun much anyway, so I'm very happy to see that the sun disappear for a few seconds.
2: Fair enough.
4: But we have enough dark cloud in the winter in this country to lose the sun most of the time.
2: Fair enough. You've made your peace. But what we haven't made our peace with is these early release of prisoners, including the killers of PC Andrew Harper. The Prime Minister saying he'll do everything possible to stop early release, but police are arms.
4: I mean, this now is the new Prime Minister's flip-flop, isn't it? His first flip-flop. He's really all over the place on it. And my high-level political contact, Stephen will know better than me, says that a guy called Alex Norris, the Justice Secretary, is in fact now being thrown under the bus and told that this is your problem, Alex, get on with it. And it looks like Mr. Burnham, the Prime Minister, wash his hand of it. He's a way to start talking to people about £2 bus fares, but Mr. Norris has got to come up with a solution. But there isn't a solution.
2: Is Alex the fool guy here?
5: Sorry, that's not fair, to be honest. Look, a couple of things. First of all, Henry Long, the man who actually killed, the man who drove the car that killed this hero police officer, he is not being released.
4: No, but we're talking about the other two, Steve.
5: Hang on a second. They were the passengers in the back of the car. The other thing is, unless my memory serves me wrongly, it was about this time of the year. It was about the 15th of August, I think, when this happened. It's particularly a cruel time for the family, and I think we've got to remember that this is actually a human tragedy for PC Harper's family and the police family in a wider sense of the word. But look, the reality is, asking somebody who works in your office to actually sort out the problem is not washing your hands or flip-flopping. It's actually being a sensible, proper leader. And Alex Norris is Justice Secretary.
4: Don't agree. Leadership would be if the new Prime Minister
5: dropped
4: made
5: everything.
4: We are going to find a way to make sure these guys stay in jail.
5: He's doing.
4: No, he's not.
5: He's
4: saying, I'm going to ask somebody else to find a way.
5: Fair play. He's saying to Alex Norris, the Justice Secretary, sort this out.
4: Well, why doesn't he go to Parliament and say, we are going to introduce something now? Because
5: you can't introduce retrospective legislation, can you?
4: You can if you introduce a law that the legislation can be made retrospective. Yeah. That's the point.
5: Of course it can't.
4: You can go back to... Yeah. He could recall Parliament and say to Parliament, I want the legislation on those who are locked up to be retrospective.
3: Mike, Parliament could introduce that legislation.
4: Thank you.
3: The question is, isn't that a very dangerous precedent to set?
5: 100%.
3: In this country, one of the foundational values of this country is that everybody is treated equally under the law. And if you start creating laws for particular people because of public demand, doesn't that take us into quite a dangerous place, Stephen?
5: Look, I think obviously all of us, particularly at this time of the year, are thinking about PC Harper and his family. But there are also quite a few other people. I'm thinking of one case in particular, of a woman whose young son was murdered. A young kid called Dijon, and whose murderer might be released. So where does it stop? And I think the minute you start to actually identify individual cases in prison, you've got a real problem because it's then public opinion takes the place of justice.
4: But public opinion is what politicians are all about. They have to listen to the public. All I ever hear from your side, Steve, with greatest respect, are reasons why we can't do things, right? We can't do this because of this. We can't do this because of human rights. We can't do this because of Parliament. I like politicians, and of course, I'm a pure Thatcherite, who say we can do these things and we will do these things, and that's the sort of leader this country needs.
5: Yeah, well, that sort of leadership gives you the poll tax.
2: Well, let's move on.
3: That was a conversation starter.
2: Anyway,
4: I'm bemused.
2: This has baffled me. I don't know what you think about this, Mike.
4: Yeah.
2: But staff who work from home starting to feel lonely.
5: Oh God!
4: Well, it doesn't surprise me at all.
2: Neither.
4: To start off with, working from home was always for me, you know, the idle charter, the charter for the couch potato. The couch potato worker who wanted to spend most of their time watching Netflix and doing very little work. Yeah. You wouldn't be surprised to know that the majority of people who work from home, or a majority of people who work from home, are in the public sector, right? And now they've found that actually working from home is quite debilitating, because you don't get the sort of camaraderie that you get in the workplace. You don't get, you know, the give and take of life in an office and all that. They're starting to feel lonely. Yeah. Doesn't surprise me at all.
5: It's interesting. One of my nephews said to my son, said, why don't you work from home? My boy said, well, I'm an electrician.
3: You can't fix people's fuse boxes remotely,
5: well,
3: really.
5: The funny thing is, sometimes he does actually talk through people's problems over the phone. He's usually in the van, parked up in the lane.
3: Mike, there is one group of people, though, who do seem to really benefit from working from home, and that is parents of young children. It gives them the flexibility to stay working and to care for their children. There is some strong evidence coming out of America, actually, that jobs that allow people to work from home, people have more children. So there is an argument that it should certainly be allowed for parents in those early years.
5: I particularly love it when the children then walk into the room.
3: Yeah, that's quite funny.
4: Yeah, but it depends which point of view you take. My view is that your home life and your work life have to be separated.
3: But that's a very, very modern point of view. Until the Industrial Revolution, it was all one. It's not.
5: People used to work from home overwhelmingly.
3: Yeah,
5: most of industry was
3: at home.
4: You might accuse me of being sexist or something like that, but I've worked in the media all my life, right? I've worked with senior women executives, friends of mine like Eve Pollard and people like that, who had a huge workload schedule and still had a home life and still brought up children, whose children went to universities and did well.
3: Women in top jobs that earn a lot of money can afford to pay for nannies and care. Absolutely. Yep. And there's no reason why they shouldn't. Yeah. But for most parents, that is not an option. And you just have to juggle and make your way through. Mm. And actually allowing people to work flexibly when their children are young encourages people to have both.
2: But where it doesn't work is young people.
3: Young people starting out
2: who claim anxiety and all sorts of things, especially when it's very hard for young people to get on the jobs ladder in the first place.
4: Absolutely.
2: And they're not getting the experience of life that the previous generations did.
5: There's a real psychological impact here, without a shadow of a doubt, and I think we're quite right to concentrate on this particular cohort, because it's other people who've actually had that acclimatisation, that socialisation, have actually got a barrier and a strength.
4: I totally agree. Where do your communication skills
5: imagine you leave school and you get a job and it involves you sitting at home all day. You know, so where's your human contact? If the pubs are closed, you know, there's no youth clubs. Where do you get your human contact?
4: No, I totally
5: agree. That's a real problem. So what sort of a time bomb is ticking away under our society here?
4: I agree. Yeah. Your communication skills are all about how you deal with a small problem to stop it becoming a big problem, and then it weighs on your mind and all this kind of stuff. I've always said, particularly in our business, we deal with stories, okay? Yeah. Things that are happening in life. And sometimes I would go in and I'd say, do you know what? I'm thinking about this and I've got half an idea for a story. And a colleague will say, oh, I can tell you something, I can move that on, because what I know is this. And then somebody else comes in. And all of a sudden, you've got a front page, because you've all put your mind together, your heads together, and it works.
5: But
4: it's created.
5: I know we're not actually allowed to mention other broadcasters, but I listen to a thing called Boom Radio, which is sort of people like David Hamilton. And they all work from their home. They actually run an entire radio station without an office.
4: They do. But for years, they've worked in massive studios. So
3: collaboration is definitely key, but it does depend on the job that you have, doesn't it?
2: Yeah. Well, great teamwork from all of you here and indeed behind the scenes. Stephen, Mike, thank you very much for joining us.
3: Now I've got your 60-second update with someone who probably should have stayed at home and worked from there, Sam Francis.
6: Miriam, Cameron, thank you very much. Good morning to you. 11:30. Andy Burnham will chair a COBRA meeting today as extreme heat, wildfires and drought put growing pressure on parts of the country. Temperatures could reach 33 degrees today before climbing as high as 38 tomorrow, with rare amber extreme heat warnings in place across parts of England. A serial sex attacker could spend the rest of his life in prison for murdering two women and raping a third. 40-year-old Simon Levy had a string of convictions for attacking women dating back to July 2018. He's set to be sentenced later today. 50 police leaders are urging Andy Burnham to use every lawful option to stop PC Andrew Harper's killers being released early today. 50 police leaders are urging Andy Burnham to use every lawful option to stop PC Andrew Harper's killers being released early.

0: Perfect. Well, Miriam's got some sunglasses. Chopper's got a colander. He's up next with Emily.
1: That's the way of safely observing an eclipse, Cameron, through the colander. And you hold a piece of paper. You know all this, don't you? You look at science.
0: So that's what we had an expert on yesterday, Emily and I, who were telling us about that. And I got very confused. But I have since learned that you'll see lots of different solar eclipses through the colander.
2: I mean, we were a little bit baffled because what's the point of seeing it on a piece of card?
3: Yeah, you might as well watch it on telly and then you've missed the experience.
2: I mean, I get it if I was, you know, in year eight at school and we're doing it as a science project, but surely better to watch on the telly, no?
1: But not safe to watch it with your naked eye. That's why we have colanders.
2: But it's
0: also not safe to watch it with sunglasses, but you can have the
2: eclipse
0: glasses.
2: With Miriam's fashion glasses.
0: Indeed.
3: Best that M&S.
2: You can get the welding glasses out of
3: your I haven't got one of those in my handbag.
2: And you want some thinner.
0: Indeed.
3: Chris,
0: the lines you got out of the Prime Minister yesterday on a number of the front pages.
1: Yes. I mean, that was great to give us time. We tried to interview or ask questions of the PM for a while. He hasn't taken our questions at four speeches I've been to. And then they said, yes, I asked you a couple yesterday. So we asked about the issue, which is number one for our viewers and listeners, which is migration. And his answers have caused a huge debate. Emily and I don't agree on this, do we, Emily? But we'll have a debate in our show.
2: No, we don't, actually, because a chopper seems to think this is good politics from Andy Burnham. You know, why should the people of Makerfield and other towns have to put up with all of these people living where they are? But I think what he should have got across is that he wants this to stop and that these people shouldn't necessarily be in this country to begin
1: he
2: with.
1: Said he will,
2: and that should be the emphasis.
1: He said he will eradicate the problem. He's gone further than Keir Starmer went, who wanted to smash the gangs. He's gone to where Rishi Sunak was, frankly. And that, of course, is a hostage of fortune, is in government. But he said it.
2: Oh, come on. The man does not care about this issue. It's quite clear from the way he responds to questioning.
0: Do you think he's got himself in hot water
2: about this issue
0: by claiming this middle class?
1: He's saying what the people of Makerfield want to hear him say. He talks about HMO Britain.
3: What about Makerfield?
2: How's he going to afford to put up people in Guilford?
3: Just trying to patch it up because you've got 3 hours to get back.
2: You're right,
3: because Chris is right that it's good politics, it's appealing to his base, but at the same time, you're right, Emily, it shows complete misunderstanding of the issue and how he's going to fix it, and the fact that nobody wants to take part in this national endeavour. It's a government failure that's led to this, rather than everybody wanting to do their part.
2: You're absolutely right, Miriam. The framing this as some kind of national endeavour, as if it's wartime,
3: as if this is something
2: that we all need to stick together and fix.
1: Well, it was like Ukraine, really, so everyone takes in somebody. That was a choice, exactly.
0: And that was a war.
3: People chose to do it, didn't they?
2: And a lot of it was women and young people. But anyway, we're going to have that row. But also, very interesting article.
3: 3 hours.
2: Very interesting article on GB News as well, explaining exactly which areas might be receiving more HMOs in the future if Andy Burnham sticks to his word.
0: Interesting. All of that coming up at midday. We're looking forward to it. Thank you.
3: Sure are. We've gotten remarkably well, Cameron.
0: Yeah, we have.
3: Well, coming up next, almost three quarters of England is in drought as conditions continue to worsen. But how are farmers coping with the hot weather? We'll be looking into that next.
0: This is Britain's Newsroom on GB News.
2: Oh, they're probably not.
4: Good morning. Welcome to your latest GB News weather update brought to you from the Met Office. A very hot and sunny day for much of the UK. Dry for many areas. And don't forget, the solar eclipse is this evening. And we are expecting quite clear skies for much of England and Wales. It's a slightly different story for some areas of Northern Ireland and parts of northwestern Scotland, where a weather front is pushing in through this afternoon to bring cloudier skies here, an increasing southerly wind and some outbreaks of rain. The rain does look relatively light, but it will be much cloudier here throughout this evening and this afternoon. Elsewhere across much of England and Wales, clear skies to bring strong sunshine. A warmer day today than yesterday, quite widely temperatures between 28 and 32 degrees across England and Wales, particularly across more southwestern areas. We could see temperatures approaching 35 degrees. So this evening for the solar eclipse, which peaks around 7 p.m, well, there will be quite a lot of cloud around across more northwestern areas. Some clearer skies for a time across more eastern areas of Scotland. As we head further south, eastern areas of Northern Ireland as well, seeing some clear skies. But for much of England and Wales, it's going to be a clear evening, which means perfect viewing conditions. But make sure you do view it safely if you are planning on watching the solar eclipse. So through the night, it remains clear across much of England and Wales. Those clear skies pushing further north into more southern and eastern areas of parts of Scotland as that weather front gets pushed further north. So remaining cloudy across the very far north and west, where it will be quite humid overnight. Elsewhere, quite a warm, muggy night to

0: come as well. Temperatures holding up above 20 degrees for some areas, so more uncomfortable tonight than last night. And then a very hot day indeed on Thursday. We do have an amber extreme heat warning in force for parts of central England, where temperatures could climb higher than 37 degrees, which would challenge the warmest day of the year so far, as well as the August record. We'll be keeping you up to date on all of that. Bye-bye.
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4: Welcome back. It's 11:41. This is Britain's newsroom on GB News with Cameron and Miriam Kate. Oh, it's got my name.
5: Well, last time it said Andrew Pearce, so you had to do a double think.
4: Yeah.
5: A straight read. Well, breaking news for you now. The University of Cambridge has said that it will investigate Professor Jason Arday's appointment by its Faculty of Education in 2022, as well as his time there since, with Vice Chancellor Professor Deborah Prentice calling the case an aberration. We'll have much more reaction on GB News throughout the day.
4: We certainly will. But moving on, farmers across the country are being pushed to the brink as the prolonged droughts and blistering heat waves continue.
5: Well, joining us now is farmer Kelly Seaton. Kelly, good morning. Thank you for speaking to us on GB News. Now, whatever you feel about the heat wave, whether you like the warm weather or not, it's been a very, very difficult time for farmers. Tell us the impact of this long dry spell on you and your colleagues.
6: It's been stressful, and the grass is showing the same signs of stress that we are. So any green that you can see here is purely, I don't know if you can see this on camera, but this is just shoots of seeds. It's not actually any nutritional value. So anything that is coming through is of poor nutritional value anyway. The cows hate this heat. Anything over 25 degrees Celsius, and they are showing signs of heat stress, which means a drop in yield and drop in fertility. So for some dairy farmers, this will be the prime breeding season right now, and they are going to be seeing the impacts of heat stress in the cows 9 months down the line. The other thing that we're seeing is there's a new report that has suggested that cows that give birth to calves during a heat stress period, has an impact on the next two generations of cows coming through the system. So this is a really long-term impact that we may well see through this hot weather. Additionally, we've got the impact of blue tongue virus, which are running rife through the country at the moment. So on top of not having potentially enough food for our cows, and certainly not enough energy, so it's one thing not having the bulk, but the quality isn't good enough either. But then we've got the heat stress implications, and then the added stress of blue tongue virus as well.
4: And Kelly, all of this, of course, pushes up the costs for you as farmers, but also consumers, right, across the country.
6: It certainly pushes the cost of production up for us as farmers. The spot price has reached around 50 pence recently, but we're not seeing that reflected in the general price paid to farmers. Some farmers are still receiving as little as the high 20s in pence per litre. Last month in July, we lost 18.5 million litres through the lack of forage, through the heat stress, through all of those impacts that we've seen on our animals. And still, farmers are not seeing that price reflected in what they're actually getting paid through their contracts. If you were selling on a spot, which is really volatile, really risky business, but if you were selling on that spot market, you would be seeing the benefits currently. Obviously, a few months ago, you wouldn't be seeing the benefits, but we're not seeing that price passed down to the farmers either.
5: Well, Kelly Seaton, thank you so much for joining us this morning, and our hearts really do go out to all farmers doing an incredible job, but what this means for them and the animals, and as you say, food prices.
4: Yeah,
5: and if this happens every year,
4: then it's going to be tricky. I mean, if government can't control the weather, but what can it do to mitigate the effects on farmers, right?
5: Well, absolutely. And certainly there is a case to be made for much more agricultural subsidies being encouraging farmers to produce food rather than rewilding and those other schemes.
4: Absolutely. But moving on, if you're in search of some holiday sun, although we've got plenty here, to be honest, here's the forecast of some of the top European destinations.
7: Looking happy?
8: Well, the forecast looks good.
7: So you've sorted the travel insurance then?
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10: It won't just be the UK feeling the heat on Thursday. A widespread heat wave is going to occur across a large part of Europe. We're talking about Iberia, more especially into France, where temperatures will reach the high 30s, low 40s in places, widely well above average. And we've still got hot air through much of Italy, 38 Celsius there in Rome, as well as Croatia, Serbia, temperatures reaching the low to mid 30s widely, if not beyond that. A thundery breakdown in places by the weekend.
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1: Someone's ready to go outside and enjoy the sun.
0: Absolutely. I'm kind of wishing I was where Doogie was. He is in Benidorm for GB News, enjoying even more extreme heat, I think, than we have in the UK. How are you doing, Doogie?
2: Yeah. We have more heat definitely here than the UK, and it is so warm. I mean, Benidorm is a crazy place. It's a good place, and the Brits come here in there. Well, over a million of them come here. So we've been with them the last week that we have been here, catching up with them, finding out what they're doing, and we'll join one of them at the moment. How are you, sir, and where are you from?
3: Birmingham, England.
2: And how long have you been here, and how did you get here?
3: Been here about a week, toured around Europe. Ended up here, liked it that much, ended up to come back.
2: You toured around Europe in a motorhome?
3: Yes, mate.
2: And where did you go in Europe?
3: Done France, Barcelona, Valencia, obviously Benidorm, Majaca, up by Portugal, into the desert, and then back home. I was home for about 4 weeks, decided to come back. The weather's what you want.
2: Yeah, you've definitely a good colour about you, there's no doubt about that.
3: Thank you.
2: And this lovely lady here, where are you from?
4: I'm from Northamptonshire.
2: Oh,
4: okay.
2: Yes, and how long have you been out?
4: I came out last Friday. I've been here a week and I have one more week left.
2: 2 weeks in the sun, and it's going to bake in Britain over the next few days and get even hotter here. Do you think you'll be able to cope?
4: I love it. I've lived abroad most of my life, so this is ideal for me.
2: And I mean, how important is it for you to get a holiday every year?
4: Oh, it's very important. The job I have can be quite stressful at times and quite full on, so it's nice just to have some time to chill out, and the only person I have to look after is myself.
2: And Benidorm gets quite a bad rap, really, sometimes, but there is only part of it is like that. What do you think about Benidorm? What would you say to anybody coming here?
4: Well, this is my first time to come here. All my girlfriends have come here year after year, so I've come out to meet them now, and I'm absolutely loving it, especially the old town, going there for tapas and sitting, people watching, and the shops, it's brilliant. But coming back here to the Strip at night, it's also been fun to see all the live shows, all the tribute bands.
2: Well, you get people to watch all night in the Strip, and unfortunately I was one of those that people were watching, and it didn't go just too great. Have you got on the mechanical bull?
4: Mechanical?
2: Bull.
4: No, I'm too old for things like that.
2: don't, definitely don't. Yes, don't ride the mechanical bull if you're over 40 years of age. It's not a good thing. But yes, we've had a great time in Benidorm. We are here for another day, and we're moving now to a lovely village outside to try and catch the eclipse later on, because of course, from Spain, I think it's 90% covered, so it will be a great spectacle to see and talk to a lot of the people that's up in and around there. So not so much madness for us this evening, and really more about culture and about nature itself, and we'll see how many people are there. We would expect there will be a massive crowd there, so we'll catch up with you there.
1: I'm sure there will be. Doogie BC live for us from Benidorm. Thank you very much. I mean, it looks fantastic there, to be honest, doesn't it?
0: It does. I think this is the second year in a row that Doogie's been there. I think it's somebody else's turn next year coming. Mm. I might put in my volunteer form now.
1: Would you get on the mechanical bull?
0: No, actually, but I am over 40, and Doogie has just said that I don't need to do that because I'm over 40.
1: Oh, I've still got 10 years to be on the mechanical bull. Here he is.
0: Well,
1: this was last night on Patrick Christie's show. No, I think Doogie lasted a lot longer than I would have lasted. And also doing that, holding a microphone,
0: yes,
1: and speaking to
0: live
1: Patrick live on television takes some skill.
0: That is pretty good skills from Doogie BT.
1: Yes. Well, perhaps we'll see what Patrick's wife Emily thinks of Doogie on a bull. This has been Britain's Newsroom. Thank you for being with us. But next, it is Good Afternoon Britain with Chopper and Emily.
5: It is indeed. Yes, breaking news this afternoon regarding the case of Jason Arde, the now disgraced professor at Cambridge University. We may find out why on earth he was hired at that university, because the Vice Chancellor has just announced a full investigation into why he was appointed.
6: Will other heads roll? It could be the case. Let's wait and see on that. Also, the big debate about migrants. Should they be housed across the country in middle-class areas too? Andy Burm thinks so. Emily Carver doesn't.
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8: 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Welcome to the latest update from the Met Office for GB News. Let's start with the extreme heat warning that the Met Office have issued for eastern parts of England tomorrow. That's because of temperatures expected to reach 37 to 38 Celsius, likely to cause impacts. But it's a hot day today. Before that heat warning comes into effect, England and Wales starting off warm, plenty of sunshine as well. Patchy cloud further north into Scotland and Northern Ireland. Showers tending to ease as they clear northwards across northern Scotland. So for the vast majority, it's a dry and bright day with temperatures widely across England and Wales reaching the low 30s. And in some spots, particularly through the Midlands, central southern England, East Wales, reaching 34 or 35 Celsius. Now that's hot enough, but it's going to turn even hotter over the next 24 hours with a lot of warmth actually across Scotland despite the cloudy skies. But Scotland not the best place to be for the partial solar eclipse peaks 7 p.m. or thereabouts Wednesday evening. As you can see, western Scotland, still some showers, thick cloud here. Eastern and southern Scotland, Northern Ireland, thinner cloud. Hopefully some cloud breaks out to the west, which is where you need to be looking as the sun starts to set. So the partial solar eclipse means that for many parts of the UK, more than 90% of the sun will be covered by the moon. And across England and Wales, it will be cloud-free skies. So really decent viewing conditions and the best solar eclipse until 2081. So you won't want to miss this one. It's a warm night following that with temperatures staying in many places above 20 Celsius overnight, especially through England, Wales, eastern Scotland. That's where we'll see sunshine first thing Thursday. Otherwise, for northern and western Scotland, even thicker cloud turns up. Northern Ireland, outbreaks of showery rain, the odd rumble of thunder as well, with some of the heavier bursts in the far northwest of Scotland. It stays sunny and increasingly hot across England and Wales, widely the low to mid 30s, and in some spots, particularly towards the southeast and eastern England, 37 to 38 Celsius.
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9: I've been in Westminster for a long time, but I know that though power may be here, its effect on people's lives is across the whole of the country. We may be where rules are made, but it's where they're implemented that matters. Join me, Jacob Rees-Mogg, for forthright and frank discussion on where Britain has come from, where it's going, and where it will end up. That's State of the Nation, Monday to Thursday, 8 to 9 o'clock. 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
14: 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UK only. Entrance must be 18 or over. Lines close at 4 p.m. on the 21st of August. 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Entries will be pooled. Please check the closing time if listening or watching on demand.
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5: Well, good afternoon, Britain. It's 12 o'clock on Wednesday, the 12th of August. I'm Emily Carver.
6: I'm Christopher Hope.
5: Well, the government closes another 13 hotels. Yes, the Home Office Minister, Anna Turley, calls it a great success.
18: That's 44 that we've closed since the start of the year, and we're now down to less than 160 hotels from the peak of 400 under the last government.
6: Closing migrants, they've got to go somewhere. Camps are on the rise, as are houses of multiple occupancy. As the PM tells me for GB News, that middle-class areas must house more migrants.
19: We cannot have a situation where it's only the poorest communities in the country that receive, you know, all of the dispersal of refugees and asylum seekers.
5: Time, yes, Cambridge University says it will investigate Professor Jason Arday's appointment by its Faculty of Education back in 2022, as well as his time there since. Vice-Chancellor Professor Deb Prentice calls the case an aberration.
6: Wow, that crisis grows for that university. Comes as a former member of Hizb ut-Tahrir, the now proscribed Islamist terror group, has been appointed as assistant research professor, guess where? At Cambridge University, in the same faculty as now disgraced Professor Jason Arday. She's previously described Western education as a threat to Muslims.
5: Yes, we're going to go down on that one. 50 police chiefs call on Andy Burnham to block the release of two of PC Andrew Harper's killers. His mother, Debbie Adlam, spoke to GB News last night.
20: So just please don't let us down again, because we are pinning our hopes on this happening.
6: Elsewhere, really sad news for fans of the BBC's Office sitcom. The actress there, who played Dawn Tinsley, Lucy Davis, has said she's been diagnosed with incurable stage 4 breast cancer.
21: Ring this bell 3 times well. It's a toll to clearly say my treatments are done, the course is run, and I am on my way. I might not ring it 3 times.
5: Yeah. In other news, today's total solar eclipse will be the best one since 1999. I really hope it is.
6: Yes.
5: It'd be such a shame if it wasn't.
6: And I bought my colander.
5: Oh, yeah, he has. Yes, a pink colander. We'll tell you the best spots in Britain to see it.
6: Elsewhere, Andy Burnham, the Prime Minister, has said he is certainly going to consider a ban on disposable barbecues as extreme heat hits Britain. Meanwhile, in Spain...
5: DVT is enjoying the heat in Benidorm still.
2: Forgive me for any poor language. Oh, God. Patrick, your wife said today on air that you were allowed to come to Benidorm with me.
6: So Emily, Dougie's there saying that you want to go to Benidorm next year, and Patrick doesn't mind. Is this real? Will you?
5: No, Dougie's invited Patrick to come along with him, but I'm not sure that's a great idea.
6: I misread that. I thought you were going to go. So Patrick goes, he rides the bull.
5: He's going to ride the bull, yes, and I wonder if he'll do it in a better style than Dougie Beattie. I mean, Dougie, there's always an element of jeopardy, isn't there?
6: Yeah, I think that is the moment of the summer for me on GB News. It looked a bit suggestive at the beginning when it panned out. You knew what Dougie was doing, but it was an amazing issue.
5: You never know what he's going to say next, do you?
6: No, but
5: now I must get onto the politics, because Andy Burnham. Christopher, well done for that interview with him. You really got him there.
6: Yes.
5: His idea is that this can all be solved by, spreading people out to nicer areas too.
6: No.
5: Is that the solution?
6: No, because you're equating two things there, and you know you are. So,
5: no, I don't.
6: Yes, you do. It can't be solved. It's solved at the border by stopping the boats, and he wants to eradicate that, but he won't say when. The word eradicate, by the way, echoes what Rishi Sunak said about stopping the boats, and he goes further than Keir Starmer. He just thinks that once they're here, why should Makerfield, why should poor areas where property is cheaper have far more HMOs full of migrants? Why not share them around the country? Why not put them in Lib Dem areas?
5: Well, certainly radicalised the Liberal Democrats.
6: But I think if if the issue was spread out more in the country, more people might be as cross as our viewers are about the small boats crisis.
5: Yes, it might actually be quite productive for those of us who want to see more deputations. But that should be what Andy Burnham focuses on. He should say, he'd be telling the public, I know this is unfair. I know we're in a ridiculous situation where we're housing tens of thousands of young men who've just popped up at the border. We're going to end this. We're going to ramp up deportations. We're going to make sure this doesn't happen. We're going to make the legal changes that it requires. Yeah. We're going to stop these mega dinghies from coming. Instead, he says, oh, we'll just put them in some nicer areas too.
6: Well, it made the front page of today's Daily Mail, and this, of course, is good and bad for Labour. I think Labour won't mind the fact that they are trying to push the problem out into middle-class areas where there are fewer Labour voters.
5: Presenting it as some kind of national wartime effort. No-one asked for this. Literally no-one asked for this, apart from some far-left open borders activists.
6: All parts of the country need to play their part, he's saying there. It does suggest that it's a national crisis. Let's all help the government out from its failure. And that's what's so annoying, isn't it?
5: They don't want to help out the government from their failure. They should be helping us out. It's pretty clear that when this situation turns up in people's local areas, they do not it. You can get away with it a bit in busy cities and busy towns, but when it comes to villages, when it comes to rural areas, when it comes to leafy areas where people have the luxury of voting Liberal Democrat, that's when the problem emerges.
6: And when you see people in Piddington, of course, who featured on GB News last week, that poor child called Rex said he simply wanted to go to his sister's grave and now feels that may be under question because of an MOD Bicester next door having 1,200 migrants. He thinks that is grossly unfair. And these communities have no choice about what's happening to them. The Home Office doesn't warn you with a hotel, certainly. They weren't warned about hotels being taken over. They are imposed overnight. And their only recourse is often to demonstrate.
5: Yeah. Well, see if it works for the people of Piddington. Anyway, let us know your thoughts, gbnews.com/your say. Do you understand why Mr. Burnham is saying this? Do you think it's fair enough now that the people are here? You think it's completely the wrong narrative?
6: He's got to share the load across the country, but yeah, it's their errors and we're paying for it.
5: Yeah, well, exactly. Here's the headlines with Sam.
3: Thank you both, and good afternoon to you. Just after midday, the top story, a serial sex attacker who murdered two women and raped a third is being sentenced at the Old Bailey, with prosecutors calling for him to spend the rest of his life in prison. 40-year-old Simon Levy killed Carmenza Valencio Trujillo and Cheryl Wilkins in sexually motivated attacks in London last year. He had also violently attacked a third woman in the same area where Miss Wilkins' body was later found. Miss Valencia Trujillo's daughter told the court today her family had been ripped apart, while Ms. Wilkins' sister said Levy had destroyed their lives. Prosecutors say the case is not borderline and deserves a whole life order, but Levy's defence team says the sentence should start at 30 years. 50 police leaders have urged Andy Burnham to use every lawful option to stop PC Andrew Harper's killers being released early. A letter has been signed by senior figures across the UK, including Met Commissioner Sir Mark Rowley and the head of the National Crime Agency. They say the case goes beyond policing, raising serious questions about public safety, victims' trust and confidence in the justice system. Albert Bowers and Jesse Cole are currently due to be released next year, halfway through their 13-year sentences for manslaughter. Well, we spoke to Labour Minister Anna Turley this morning, and she said the government's trying to stop the early release of the most serious offenders, but blames the Conservatives for creating the crisis in the first place.
17: The prison situation is in crisis. We know that. We inherited a huge crisis in our prison population, where the Tories only built 400 places. We are now trying to remedy that by building more prison places than we've seen since the Victorian era. But the reality is that we have to make sure that the prison system doesn't collapse, the criminal justice system doesn't collapse. We need to make sure that we've got places for today's offenders, tomorrow's offenders. And unfortunately, that has meant that we've had to look at the early release scheme.
3: But the Conservatives' Chris Philp said Labour is making the wrong choice and the criminals do not need to be released early if ministers are prepared to take more radical action.
22: We should be renting places in prisons overseas. Sweden, for example, has just done that, renting some places in Estonia. We should be kicking out a lot of foreign criminals who are in our prisons, either to serve the rest of their prison sentence in a prison in their home country, or if they're near the end of their sentence, just to be deported. Those are the kind of solutions that would work. We need to change the planning system so that prisons can be built much faster. And in the short term, we need prefabricated cells to be put up inside the perimeter of existing prisons.
3: Cambridge University says it is now investigating how Professor Jason Arday was appointed after he resigned amid a plagiarism row. Professor Arday quit last week following reports alleging he plagiarised his PhD thesis and other academic work. The university says it will look at his appointment in 2022 and his time at Cambridge since then. Vice-Chancellor Professor Deborah Prentice has called the case an aberration, but says it should not be used to question the legitimacy of other senior academics at the university. Family, friends and former colleagues will gather in Devon today to say goodbye to Anne Widdecombe. A private service is being held at Buckfast Abbey, where the former Conservative minister and later Reform UK spokeswoman was part of the community. The Abbey says she will be fondly remembered as a woman of deep faith, sharp intellect and public service. Andy Burnham has said that the government could ban disposable barbecues as extreme heat and drought have left parts of the country at growing risk of wildfires. The Prime Minister is chairing a COBRA meeting today with firefighters, farmers and NHS staff all under pressure from the hot, dry weather. Nearly three quarters of England and the whole of Wales are now in drought, with temperatures expected to climb as high as 38 degrees tomorrow. Mr Burnham says people need to take the greatest possible care in the countryside, warning that even cigarettes and disposable barbecues can quickly turn dry ground into a fire risk. And the UK is set for the biggest solar eclipse since 1999 tonight, and the best view in the country for decades. Across the UK, the moon will cover most of the sun, with the peak coming shortly before or just after 7 o'clock. Devon, Cornwall and parts of West Wales are expected to see the darkest skies, with the moon covering almost all of the sun. People are being warned, though, not to look directly at the sun without proper eclipse glasses or a safe viewer, because ordinary sunglasses and phone cameras will not protect your eyes. Those are the midday headlines. More news shortly. Now, though, it's back to Chris and Emily.
5: Hi, good afternoon, Britain. It's 11 minutes past 12. And yes, the government is apparently cracking on with their plans to close migrant hotels. We've seen the closure of 13 more.
6: That's right. They are expected to save us £51 million from us taxpayers. However, there's concern that the migrants could be dispersed throughout the country, because speaking to me yesterday for GB News, the Prime Minister, Andy Burnham, said that all parts of the UK must play their part.
19: I do have to say, we cannot have a situation where it's only the poorest communities in the country that receive, you know, all of the dispersal of refugees and asylum seekers. I do believe all parts of the country need to work to play their part. It's a challenging issue. We're working at it. We understand people's concerns.
5: Well, there you go. That's what Andy Burnham had to say, and it has been leading a lot of headlines in the papers, right? Front page of the Daily Mail. There you go, Christopher Hope.
6: Well, he started a debate, because when he spoke to his supporters in Makerfield the morning after the by-election in Ashton Town Football Club, he said he's heard the concerns about HMO Britain. He made that point clear, and ever since then, I've been wanting to ask him, what did he mean by that? And yesterday was the opportunity. And Catherine Forster, you heard him say there, he clearly wants to spread the issue of these migrants, not into the poorest areas where property is cheaper and companies can make a profit, but into more middle class, more leafy areas. That could change the debate on migration altogether.
0: Oh, yes. I mean, he thinks it's very unfair that these areas that are already having a pretty hard time have large numbers of migrants dumped upon them. And he thinks they should be spread out. But of course, part of the reason why those migrants end up there is because, as you've said, much cheaper for the government to rent properties. I mean, imagine some of the places, Hampstead, for example, what the cost would be to the taxpayer.
6: Islington, maybe.
0: And precisely. And so, yes, the government today trumpeting that they're getting, closing asylum hotels. They say they've got the number down now to less than 160 from a peak of 400 at 2023. But the problem is, of course, wherever you put these people, you are going to upset the locals. People didn't like them being in hotels in their town centres. They don't like them living next door in houses of multiple occupation. And they absolutely don't like them on old military bases. So we've seen in Piddington, this lovely village in Oxfordshire, thatched cottages, no pub, no shop, no cafe, no facilities at all. A village of 400.
6: That's on screen.
0: And the
6: now,
0: Home
6: that's,
0: Office.
6: That's been
1: later now. That's what you're just talking about.
0: Yeah, and the Home Office are planning to deposit over 1,200 male migrants on this military base nearby. Now, you can understand why the villagers are horrified, because they're set to be outnumbered 3-1. It's going to entirely change the feel of the village. And the Home Office are pretty high-handed, let's face it, about this. The trouble is, there are no good options. I mean, Andy Burnham saying in that clip to you, he will listen to the good people of Piddington. But the phrase that I think will really annoy people is that, you know, every area must play their part, like it's some national endeavour, like it's some sort of war effort.
4: Yeah,
0: I think
4: got
0: people
4: it in one,
0: will absolutely be fury. Enraged, because it is the government's job to secure our borders, to keep us safe, to protect us from people coming into the country who shouldn't be. But of course, as soon as they get picked up off those boats, they say, I'm claiming asylum, and they get all sorts of rights. And it's very, very expensive for the taxpayer.
4: Yeah, OK, so it is interesting. So the North Yorkshire, the Midlands, Wales and Northern Ireland account for nearly 60% of all Home Office asylum accommodation. The North West, which is where Andy Burnham is an MP, is the biggest accommodation centre. I think a fifth of all migrants are there.
1: That's not fair, is it?
4: It's not fair. No, it's not fair. And at the moment, we have 68,719 migrants living in dispersal accommodation, etc. So there are a huge number of people that needs to be housed. It's not really realistic that they're going to buy up expensive properties to house these people in more middle-class areas, is it really? There's a reason why they're putting them in poorer areas, because it's cheaper, as you say. But this, I believe, all parts of the country need to work, to play their part. I'm sorry, but he doesn't understand people's concerns. What he should be saying is that we're going to crack down on this and get tougher and actually deport these people rather than disperse them into a house near you.
0: Well, I mean, the government would say that the numbers of people crossing the channel are down 40% where we are this year compared to last. I would add to that, though, that the numbers crossing into Europe are down 37%. So how much of that drop is due to the government's own endeavours, and how much is due to this fewer people getting into Europe isn't clear, but the numbers are down. But, you know, look at that picture on the screen of that. We can't really call it a small boat at all. It's a massive boat, bigger than a Boeing 737, 230 people on that. And since Andy Burnham became Prime Minister, we've now had 3,000 people come across. The same period for Keir Starmer was 2,300. So, you know, and the French equivalent of the RNLI have said there is no limit, really, or what we can expect. It's only a couple of weeks since we had a new record set of 165 people on a boat, and here we are into 230. And yes, we're hearing that the French are stopping lots of crossings, but the thing is, these people, if at first you don't succeed, try well, again. They'll try multiple times.
1: With the French
0: times.
1: Could be quite good politics. Just take on the French. We give them £600 million of our tax money to stop these crossings you're seeing on screen now starting. Why not take more action? Why not have that fight? It certainly would appeal to people in the Labour areas going towards reform, because that's what is being promised by reform.
0: Well, yeah, but the thing is that French are quite hardcore, aren't they? I mean, we saw Michel Macron in the Brexit negotiations very good at saying no. And of course, the police, I look at it and I think, well, why don't you slash these boats? But I guess the police officers do not want to be wading in shallow water with knives. You can see the potential for that to turn very ugly, for somebody to get injured. But, you know, we're spending hundreds of millions giving to the French. And when you see the footage of French police officers with their arms folded, looking out. You also see, you know, that shop Decathlon doing a roaring trade in selling these life jackets.
1: The question
4: but this sort of cracking down on people smugglers, right, okay, fine, we've sort of seen that that's almost impossible, really. It's pretty clear why people are coming to this country. I'm just on the government website, so this is for people who are waiting for their asylum decision to be made. You get housing. You'll be given somewhere to live if you need it. This could be a flat, house, hostel, bed and breakfast. You cannot choose where you live. It's unlikely you'll get to live in London or the southeast of England. Okay. You get £49.18 cash support for each person in your household to pay for things like food, clothing and toiletries. This will be loaded onto a debit card each week for you. You get, this is the key one, free prescriptions for medicine, free dental care for your teeth, free eyesight tests, help paying for glasses. If you happen to be pregnant, you get a one-off £300 maternity payment as well if your baby's due in 11 weeks or less. It's pretty obvious why people are coming here, because you get all of this stuff that a lot of British people who are living here, lived and born here, do not get. This is why people are so angry. It's not fair.
1: Those are the pull factors. Those are the pull factors. You've taken out that the hotel has gone from that, but that is all there for them to read in France.
4: Free prescriptions, free dental care. I mean, people are having to spend huge amounts of money on dental care.
0: Yeah, and I mean, the French think this is a mess largely of our own making, because they think we are a soft touch, and that is what is driving people who've crossed the whole of Europe, lots of very safe, very prosperous countries. I mean, France is an incredible country, but they are choosing to take that risk of crossing the channel from one safe country to another, because we offer them all of these things. And I mean, remember being in Dover not long ago for GB News, talking to locals, and they were beside themselves with fury about, you know, you arrive here straight to the dentist, straight to the doctor, get checked out, and lots of them can't even get to see their dentist. So you really feel, you know, the sense of unfairness that people have.
4: Yeah. Well, Catherine Forster, thank you very much indeed. Okay. We have some breaking news.
1: We do. Serial sex attacker Simon Levy has been sentenced to the Old Bailey to a whole life prison term. Mark White, our home editor, joins us now. Mark.
7: This is an absolutely horrific series of crimes that this serial sex attacker has been convicted of and now sentenced to a whole life term by the judge, Mark Lewcraft, at the Old Bailey. Simon Levy, 40 years of age, had sexual offences dating back to 2017, multiple calculated sex offences against many women over that period of time. But this case highlights multiple failings by the Metropolitan Police, British Transport Police, the Crown Prosecution Service, all who had dealings with this individual. The crimes he was convicted of and has been sentenced of today relate to the murder of two women and the rape of a third. The two women that were murdered, Carmen Valencia Trujillo and Cheryl Wilkins, and the raped victim has not been named. You see the images on screen there of Cheryl Wilkins on the left and Carmen Valencia Trujillo on the right. As I say, the rape victim, for her to protect her identity, has not been named. But in January 2025, she was raped and badly assaulted by Simon Levy in a car park in Tottenham in North London. Then in March 2025, he went on to murder Carmenza Valencia Trujillo in that same car park. DNA of his was found on her body, blood and semen as well. He was arrested but later released as the Met decided not to pursue a murder investigation. There was some inexact science when it came to the post-mortem in determining just how this victim met her death. Then again, a couple of months after that, in May 2025, he was arrested, this time in connection with multiple sexual assaults of women on the London transport system. But despite there being significant evidence of that, including CCTV camera evidence of that, he was not charged for some 6 months after those offences, and instead was bailed. And during that time he was bailed, he went on in August 2025 to murder Cheryl Wilkins again, meeting her in that same car park and murdering her. In all, he assaulted 10 women on the London transport network, we're told, between 2023 and 2025. Today, we've been hearing just before the sentencing the victim impact statements that were read out. Lindsay Hicks, who is the sister of Cheryl Wilkins, one of the murder victims, was in tears as she struggled to read out her victim impact statement. She said, "You, Simon Levy, have destroyed our lives, but we will continue to live as a loving family through our loss, supporting each other. You don't get to take that away. I hope you rot in prison for the rest of your life." Well, she has got her wish. Carmenza Valencia Trujillo's daughter, Nasli, said her mum was a beautiful woman inside and out. And she said, "I've been lucky to call her mum." She said that her family never expected in a million years that they would lose their mum in this way. The emptiness, she said, just cannot be filled. And then the surviving victim as well, an impact statement was read out on her behalf. She said she'd taken, Simon Levy had taken her soul and dignity. She said she wanted to forget this monster, but the attack had affected her trust in people. I mean, just the most difficult, as you can understand, case for anybody to have to sit through and listen to that, especially the loved ones
1: of the victims
7: here, who were all in court to hear the victim impact statements, to hear the sentence passed on this absolute monster.
20: So just to reiterate, he was on bail when he murdered these two women, even though the authorities knew that he was a risk of reoffending.
7: He's a man who has a record of many, many sexual attacks on women, who had served time in prison for sex assaults, who had sexually assaulted a prison guard during his time in prison, was then released and continued in this pattern of sex offending. But some of the questions that the Metropolitan Police have to answer, for instance, is that they downgraded his status, his risk as an offender, partly because of an issue with blindness in one eye.
20: Yes.
7: And the British Transport Police as well, questions to answer about a bungled and incompetent investigation into sex attacks on the London Underground, despite having evidence and no charge brought. That is falls both with British Transport Police and the Crown Prosecution Service. All stand accused of incompetence and falling way short of the standards we expect of the Met Police, British Transport Police and the Crown Prosecution Service. It's certainly, I think, a very arguable point. Well, it's true to say that had he actually being prosecuted and charged with regard to the sex assaults on the Underground Network, given his record, he would probably have been denied bail in prison and not able to go on and murder that second woman, Cheryl Wilkins.
1: Well, Mark White, thank you. It's an absolutely shocking case, and there's an investigation going on when we'll have the police officers.
7: The Independent Office for Police Conduct is investigating certainly the Metropolitan Police and the British Transport Police. The Crown Prosecution Service have already admitted that they fell way short of the standards that they should have displayed.
20: Essentially, yet another avoidable crime. Thank you, Mark White. Horrific story, that one. Let's move on and return to how on earth we're going to be housing all these asylum seekers. Yes, the tiny Welsh village of Gronant in Flintshire has been in the news this week, and we're joined by the member of the Senedd for Clwyd and Welsh Conservative leader Darren Millar. Darren, thank you very much for coming on the show. Obviously, we've been covering the story of Gronant. It seems utterly bizarre that what locals thought was going to be, you know, new development for people to potentially rent or to buy, for locals to perhaps move into as young families or whatever, they get told that no, it's going to be for new arrivals. What's the status at the moment?
8: Well, it's not clear to me what the status is at the moment. Unfortunately, I've had no briefings whatsoever from either Flintshire County Council or from the Home Office about the plans to house asylum seekers in Gronant. And it's a completely unsuitable location. That's why I'm joining with residents in opposing these plans, because the last place that you should put people who are looking for asylum in our country is a sleepy Welsh village without the sort of services that those people might need. So it's unacceptable that the community had no engagement with it prior to these plans coming to the public's attention. And clearly we need some explanations, and that's precisely what I've been demanding.
5: Darren, according to the Prime Minister, we've all got to play our part.
8: Well, we are all playing our part. We're playing billions of pounds for the asylum system in the UK. Every single taxpayer is contributing to those costs, no matter where they live in this country. So everybody is already playing their part, and it's a bit rude, frankly, of the Prime Minister to suggest that they're not.
1: It's a bit galling, Darren. It seems from reports that some of these migrants have been moving into new homes. That idea was banned by the Home Secretary after the row in Shropshire. She said then to us that this wouldn't happen anymore. So why are migrants moving into new homes in part in Gronant?
8: Well, you know what? There are many local people who would love to be able to move into this high quality accommodation in this beautiful village of Gronant, but unfortunately they can't afford it. And it does, it is a kick in the teeth to people when they see people, some of whom may have arrived here illegally. I don't know what the status of people is at the moment that are planned for this accommodation, getting access to that accommodation at the taxpayers' expense. That's why I've demanded these meetings with both the local authority, and I've demanded explanations from the Home Office. It's not good enough.
1: Yeah. I mean, also, what strikes me, and it's happened so many times, it's the sort of cloak and dagger way the Home Office go about their business. These migrants turned up overnight, no one was asked, the blacked out windows in vehicles, all this kind of thing. And then the only response from people is to demonstrate, and it raises the temperature. All of the usual ways you may apply for planning and go through all the process with the council seem to be junked by the Home Office. And I think that is what makes it worse. We're reporting on GB News website, gbnews.com, but locals were shocked when a blacked out mini bus packed with migrants turned up to unload the new arrivals. Because people feel they have no say over their area, they can't complain, they're left to demonstrate, and that raises the temperature, Darren Miller.
8: It fuels community tensions when local people are not informed of plans like this. And it frankly is unacceptable that local elected representatives don't have any communications with them either proactively in advance of these decisions being made, or even a briefing post these events happening. I've received nothing yet from the Home Office, absolutely nothing from the local authority. That's unacceptable. And that's why we need to get to grips with this problem once and for all, get that situation resolved in terms of the illegal entrants coming into the UK and claiming asylum. We've got to make sure that we don't have a draw factor. You've been talking about some of those earlier on in the programme, and that's why we need a ban on anybody arriving in the UK illegally from being able to claim asylum in the first place.
5: Well, that's a tall order. At the moment, that does not seem to be the government's plan at all. It seems to be to deal with the consequences. Do you think we have these people in the country, they need to be housed? Do you think they should be going into areas like South Kensington and Islington, down in London, Surrey, leafy areas instead? This is what the Prime Minister seems to be suggesting.
8: Shuffling people around the country is not going to deal with the root source of the problem. And the root source of the problem is that we have an asylum system in the UK that doesn't work. We need to leave the European Court of Human Rights. We need to stop funding people's legal aid to be able to challenge decisions that are made by our asylum system when they're made. And we need to be able to deport people who arrive here in the UK illegally. That's what we need. And that's why I support the Borders Plan, which has been published by the Conservative Party.
1: But Darren Miller, I've got to say it, and viewers are screaming at the TV if I don't say it. You were in power, your party's in power for 14 years. Most of the 200,000 who came across by small boats since the back end of the last decade were on your watch, and all Andy Burnham is trying to do is deal with a legacy caused by your government. It's all very well saying all these things, what you would do. You didn't do it in power, and now the problems are there for all to see.
8: The Conservative Party is under new leadership with Kemi Badenoch. We've got a clear plan to be able to get to grips with the
1: How can people trust you? How can anyone trust the Tories again on this? How can they trust the Tories? You didn't do it when you had the chance. Why should the voters trust you now?
8: Well, we've got the opportunity to do something different in the future. Rishi Sunak, when he was Prime Minister, tried to get the Rwanda scheme off the ground. It was opposed every step of the way by the Labour Party and others in Parliament, which has now given rise to this problem. We saw when the Rwanda deal was on the table, those asylum numbers and illegal small boats arriving on our shores going down as a result of the deterrent that was. We haven't got a deterrent at the moment, and that's why so many people are arriving on the shores of Britain, including this week in dinghies with 250 plus people in them. We've got to get to grips with these problems. What's happening now isn't working, and simply shuffling people around the UK is going to make the UK populace even more irate.
5: I think they like to use the term dispersal instead of shuffling, but I think the meaning's the same. Darren Millar, thank you very much indeed, Member of the Senedd for Clwyd and Welsh Conservative leader there. So let us know your thoughts.
1: Thank you, Darren Millar. Now, a reminder of that breaking news. The University of Cambridge, one of our finest institutions in the world, has confirmed it will investigate how Jason Arday, that professor, was hired by the Faculty of Education and his academic tenure, with the Vice-Chancellor, the boss of the whole university, calling the case an aberration.
5: Yes. The former professor resigned last week following accusations of plagiarism and inaccuracies within his PhD and other things too.
1: Now joining us now is the Professor of Politics at the University of Birmingham, Professor Eric Kaufman. Forgive me, University of Buckingham, Professor Eric Kaufman. Professor Kaufman, this is damaging to all academia in this country, isn't it? Not just Cambridge.
9: Well, absolutely. And if you look at the career of Arday, I mean, it spans Liverpool, John Moores, University of Roehampton, University of Glasgow. So it implicates the whole sector and not just Cambridge.
5: So what do you think has gone wrong here?
9: I think this is a structural problem. I think Arday may be the most extreme manifestation, but as the tip of a big iceberg. We now know from a number of recent studies

0: qualified individuals on the basis of race and sex. Alongside that, we have research which doesn't seek to understand the world, but it seeks to impose an ideological view on the world. So that is actually, these are both parts of the same EDI problem that is really damaging research across the board.
1: Yeah, because it's just not fair to lower the bar because they want to have a black man in as a professor in Cambridge. It's not fair on anybody else or on him really to raise him up in that way when he seems to be found out according to reports. This statement from the Vice Chancellor is damning. She, of course, is the head of Cambridge. She says this case is an aberration and shouldn't be used to cast aspersions on their work or the legitimacy of roles of staff at Cambridge. I mean, she better hope it is an aberration because all we have is her saying that with no wider investigation. If other areas come to light, it could be that heads have to roll at a senior level in Cambridge over this.
0: Well, is this just a PR exercise that is really a fig leaf for what's going on in the universities, which is scholar activism, so ideology instead of scholarship, especially in the social sciences and humanities, and DEI hiring? Again, that article that just came out by Kevin McCaffrey and Yuka Savalainen showed that amongst sociology academics hired in between 2019 and 2024 in the US, very similar process will be happening here. The average white male applicant had 8 publications, and 40% of them had published in the top journals. The average black female applicant had only 4% of them compared to 40% had published in top journals, and they only had about 2 publications compared to 8. So they are being hired with much lower qualifications, and in fact, these authors say that race is an academic qualification now. That is a systematic problem, and it won't be hidden away by this kind of an exercise, although Cambridge isn't going to do anything, no heads are going to roll.
2: Yeah, I just think, you know, Oxbridge should be unashamedly elitist. You know, we'll take anyone of any colour, background, whatever, if they are qualified to do the job. Just lastly, I mean, I don't know if you've had the experience of seeing these types of investigations take place. She's sort of managing expectations here, this Vice Chancellor, saying it will take time for this work to be done thoroughly, as you will understand. I mean, is this a sort of distraction technique, really? You know, we're doing this. We'll hope you forget in five years' time when the results finally come out.
1: Have a review, long grass it.
2: Yeah, like the government does.
0: Exactly. They're just hoping that the news cycle moves on and they will sort of manage this and say this is an aberration. In fact, it's not an aberration. It is a symptom of a deep disease in higher education, which is essentially the funding of scholar activism and DEI hiring. This is just the reality. The ideology has really taken over.
1: Can I ask one question to you, Professor Kaufman? Do you feel sorry for Professor Arday in any sense? Do you think he's been raised up by people trying to do good, trying to create an exemplar for the black community, when it seems that his CV just didn't merit that? Do you feel sorry for him in any sense?
0: In some ways, I mean, I think he obviously did benefit for many years from his deceptions, so he has to take responsibility. But by the same token, if somebody had stopped him earlier, then maybe the crash wouldn't have been as dramatic. And we don't know what's going to happen with his mental health. So, yes and no, I guess, is my answer. Yeah.
2: It says a lot about modern Britain, this story. Professor Eric Kaufman, thank you very much indeed. Professor of Politics at the University of Buckingham. Right, thank we do have you. A statement from the Vice-Chancellor of Cambridge University. That's a Professor Deborah Prentice. She's released the following statement. We will now investigate the circumstances around his appointment by the Faculty of Education back in 2022 and his time here in Cambridge since his appointment nearly 4 years ago. That investigation, as you say, should be thorough and transparent and will be carried out independently by senior academics from within and beyond Cambridge.
1: It will take time for this work to be done thoroughly, but as you will understand, that work must begin as soon as possible. In light of the focus on this troubling case and the widespread commentary around it, I want to be very clear that we do not need the outcomes of an investigation to clearly and loudly affirm that our staff of colour are highly valued.
2: We're also going to be talking a little bit later about another curious appointment to the Department of Education faculty at Cambridge University. We'll leave that to the following hour, but you're going to want to stay tuned for that one. But tonight, the UK is set to witness a once-in-a-generation solar eclipse, and Christopher here is absolutely ready for it.
1: I can't wait, but I can't find my
2: calendar.
1: What, you lost your calendar?
2: You're the most important prop

0: of the
1: here
0: show.
1: Here it is.
0: Oh, there we go, under your berries. On
1: Mrs. Hope's calendar, there it is, that I'll hide behind it.
0: It's a baby pink.
1: Yes. You know how it works, don't you, Emily?
0: No, I don't know.
1: It's physics.
0: I'm no physicist.
1: It's physics. You hold it up where the sun is and you shine it. Oh, hang on, there you are there. And you shine it onto a piece of paper. I'm not good at this at all. This is like Johnny Ball, isn't it, from the old days? But there we go. You shine it on a piece of paper. You don't look at the sun directly. That's it, yeah. That's
0: like that.
1: It. Thank you. There we are. Okay. Well done, Emily. Look at that. Perfect.
0: Well, I don't see the point of watching it on a piece of paper.
1: Yeah.
0: Anyway.
1: Mrs. Hope's calendar will be perfect.
0: Well, should we speak to Will Godley, our national reporter? Will, where are you and what are you doing in preparation for the solar eclipse?
2: Well, I am in Greenwich outside the Royal Observatory. And if you don't fancy getting your colander out, maybe you're having pasta tonight and it's going to be dirty. Well, this telescope up here is the telescope that will be broadcasting the eclipse to us right here on GB News from 10 past 6 tonight. We will have the live feed from this telescope. It's the biggest one in the UK and it's going to be having a real, real good view at the solar eclipse tonight. It's going to have the most total bit of eclipse at 13 minutes past 7 right here in London. You've got to be down in Spain or up in Iceland to see total eclipse, but we're going to have an amazing view here. And the last time we had a view this good was in 1999. Now, some people who remember it, it is Doug, Donna and Kevin here. Thanks for joining us on GB News. Doug, I'll start with you. What do you remember from back then?
3: Well, I do remember it quite clearly. I was actually in court in the middle of a criminal trial and the judge suspended the trial so that everyone in the court could go out into the adjacent park and watch the eclipse happen. It was an incredible moment. The whole world seemed to pause and went very, very gloomy, and all the birds in the park, the geese and the ducks, they all just quietly got to their feet and went off to roost. And when the eclipse ended, a very few moments later, they all came back again and thought they'd spent the whole night roosting.
2: Incredible. And Donna, you watched it as well. Where did you watch it?
4: Indeed. Well, while Doug was busy working, I was with a friend and our 6 children up on the Purbeck Hills looking across to Corfe Castle. And when the eclipse happened, like Doug said, suddenly everything went silent, the children as well, but all wildlife stopped for those moments. And it was a very tranquil moment, which actually I'm going to remember forever. So good luck for everyone this evening, because we won't see it, I'm afraid. But
2: you're going to see Johnny Depp in concert. And Kevin, what do you remember?
5: Same as Donna. I was in the Purbeck, just up on the hills just above Swanage, with my family and friends, and like Donna said, as the moon went over the sun, it was like a slow process, but when it finally went dark, no bird noises, it was quite eerie, really. All the birds disappeared, even humans didn't talk, they just savoured the moment. It was quite an eerie moment. Didn't last long, but
2: incredible. And did you guys have to take your colanders out to watch it? What did you use back
4: we
2: then?
4: We didn't, because, well, being a responsible mummy at the time, I got all the kiddies the little glasses, so essential, everybody must have them tonight. If not, wait till you see it on the TV or use the colanders. But no, glasses essential.
2: Did you have the glasses, Doug?
3: No, I'm afraid I didn't. Don't tell Donna.
2: Oh dear, you must have taken your colander from the staff kitchen in the courthouse.
3: Yeah. Well, you're not far wrong.
2: Well, now what they're saying is to use one of these. If you don't have the glasses, put it on selfie mode, have the top camera pointing up at the sun and you look at your screen. That's one way to protect your eyes. Another way, watch GB News. We're going to be showing it from 6 o'clock this evening. People here, though, this is one of the prime spots in London to watch it. And if you're in Greenwich Park today, you're not just treated to an amazing solar eclipse, but also an incredible view of London. Take a look out. So whilst we're waiting for the countdown to begin, of course, that countdown already on right now, less than between 6 and 7 hours to go between when this eclipse really gets underway. But between now and then, well, we're going to be enjoying these amazing views of London.
1: Well, thank you, Will Godley. And look at the countdown clock on the bottom right of your screen if you're watching us on TV. An amazing view. And I was really struck there by the guest of Will Godley talking about how nature just can't understand what's going on. I mean, the birds stop singing, everything goes quiet. They think they've been asleep. It's nighttime.
0: Well,
1: what's
0: the
1: happening?
0: Pigeons leave my balcony. That would be nice.
1: Oh, I'm not sure. Nothing will stop the pigeons on your balcony, Emily. They are there forever.
0: But I've been nesting for weeks.
1: No, but it's just nature doesn't know what's going on. And it's just really a real moment of connection with the world around us. So go into your park, be safe.
0: It's very romantic, Chris.
1: It is. I'll be in St James's Park watching this one because I'm doing a show later on from our Westminster studios, but I will be watching it with my calendar. But I think it's a real moment of connection with...
0: Horses will start rampaging and bulls will start hiding and cats and dogs will...
1: But migrants will still keep crossing the English Channel coming here.
0: Whatever happens.
1: To torment
0: this
1: government.
0: Whether it's an eclipse or not.
1: Whether the eclipse or not, that's going to keep going. But this is Good Afternoon Britain on GB News.
0: Yes, we've got lots more coming up. Yes, hotels closing, migrant camps on the rise of HMOs, dispersal tactics. Yes, the Prime Minister tells GB News that middle class areas need to step up and play their part.
1: Yes, why not? We're all part of this problem they've created. They've got some search for some holiday sun before it gets blocked up by the moon. Here's a forecast of some of the top European destinations.
6: Ready to soak up that holiday sunshine?
7: Won't we need some cover?
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9: It won't just be the UK feeling the heat on Thursday. A widespread heat wave is going to occur across a large part of Europe. We're talking about Iberia, more especially into France, where temperatures will reach the high 30s, low 40s in places, widely well above average. And we've still got hot air through much of Italy, 38 Celsius there in Rome, as well as Croatia, Serbia, temperatures reaching the low to mid 30s widely, if not beyond that. A thundery breakdown in places by the weekend.
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10: Good morning. Welcome to your latest GB News weather update brought to you from the Met Office. A very hot and sunny day for much of the UK. Dry for many areas. And don't forget, the solar eclipse is this evening. And we are expecting quite clear skies for much of England and Wales. It's a slightly different story for some areas of Northern Ireland and parts of northwestern Scotland, where a weather front is pushing in through this afternoon to bring cloudier skies here, an increasing southerly wind and some outbreaks of rain. The rain does look relatively light, but it will be much cloudier here throughout this evening and this afternoon. Elsewhere across much of England and Wales, clear skies to bring strong sunshine. A warmer day today than yesterday, quite widely temperatures between 28 and 32 degrees across England and Wales, particularly across more southwestern areas. We could see temperatures approaching 35 degrees. So this evening for the solar eclipse, which peaks around 7 p.m, well, there will be quite a lot of cloud around across more northwestern areas. Some clearer skies for a time across more eastern areas of Scotland. As we head further south, eastern areas of Northern Ireland as well seeing some clear skies, but for much of England and Wales it's going to be a clear evening, which means perfect viewing conditions, but make sure you do view it safely if you are planning on watching the solar eclipse. So through the night it remains clear across much of England and Wales, those clear skies pushing further north into more southern and eastern areas of parts of Scotland as that weather front gets pushed further north. So remaining cloudy across the very far north and west, where it will be quite humid overnight. Elsewhere, quite a warm, muggy night to come as well. Temperatures holding up above 20 degrees for some areas, so more uncomfortable tonight than last night. And then a very hot day indeed on Thursday. We do have an amber extreme heat warning in force for parts of central England, where temperatures could climb higher than 37 degrees, which would challenge the warmest day of the year so far, as well as the August record. We'll be keeping you up to date on all of that. Bye-bye.
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12: 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The M2 eastbound is closed between junctions 3 and 4 in Chatham. The M1 southbound has an obstruction at junction 19 in Catthorpe. In Scotland, the A82 northbound is partially blocked by a broken down vehicle at Glenfallock Farm. Across Wales, the M4 westbound from J24 Coldra to J26 Malpas is congested with possible delays. And on the trains, Chiltern Railways and cross-country services are facing delays, with hot weather affecting journeys and disruption between Dundee and Aberdeen. For more travel news, go to gbnews.com.
1: Some sad news. The Office star Lucy Davis from the BBC award-winning, of course, sitcom, who played Dawn Tinsley in Ricky Gervais's hit series back in the early part of the century, has revealed that she's been diagnosed with incurable stage 4 breast cancer.
0: Yeah, really sad news. We're joined by GB News Entertainment editor Alex Davis. Terrible, only 53 years old.
7: Yeah, incredibly sad. And the thing is, she's been keeping this a secret for the past year and a half from the initial diagnosis. And sadly, the breast cancer has metastasized and moved into her bones. And that's why she's decided to come forward with this, because it's incurable. But she's approaching it with such great humour, great attitude, very symptomatic of Dawn from The Office, which everybody will remember her as.
1: Yeah.
7: She's asked everybody to treat her not as she's ill. She wants to approach it with jokes, laughter, comedy, because that's what makes her feel human. She wants to continue working, but she's also brilliantly raised awareness of this, because she said she never found a lump. She found a hard bit of skin that she almost ignored. She almost just dismissed it. It can't be anything serious. Okay. And sadly, we're in this position now. But hopefully, with this sort of a statement and going so public, it will raise awareness.
1: What's amazing, Alex, is she's been out of the public eye for quite a while in the UK. She lives on, I think, forever as Dawn Tinsley in The Office. This is every person in The Office, who everyone like knows, can relate to from an office environment. And it's on the front page of The Star and The Sun. I think she's got this position in our national life, isn't it?
7: Well,
1: based really on that series.
7: The Office is a cultural phenomenon. It's one of Britain's best
0: amazing
7: ever exports,
0: series.
7: Really. The US version won numerous awards. It's such a prize.
0: The American one's got nothing on
7: us. It's got nothing on us, of course. It's got nothing on Ricky Gervais. He who did reach out and put a love heart on her Instagram post to show his support as well. But yes, she actually went to America. She starred in a number of shows that may not be familiar to a UK audience. She was in Wonder Woman, for example, which is a DC Comics big blockbuster. So she has continued to act in numerous projects. Shaun of the Dead, a fantastic British film as well, which I'm sure many of us remember. She's a truly, I would say, sort of national treasure. She comes from comedy stock. Her father is Jasper Carrot.
1: Of course, the legendary comic from the 80s.
0: She is to say, I'm at peace with whatever comes next. It's so terribly sad.
1: It is. It's really affected me. If you remember The Office, I think it's affected everybody who remembers The Office. I think it's really affected people of a certain age. And of course, it carries on streaming platforms now. So I think, sending her huge love. I mean, what can you say?
7: Absolutely.
0: Thank you, Alex Davies. Appreciate you coming on to talk about that. Our thoughts are with our family. This is Good Afternoon Britain on GB News. We do have lots more coming up.
1: We do. Serial sex attacker Simon Levy has been sentenced at the Old Bailey to a whole life prison term. More too on the migrant camps, the issues there with spreading them out across the country, middle class areas to have to take their fair share. Emily's not happy.
0: No, I'm not very happy about this. Not at all. Anyway, let's take a look at the weather. We'll be back in a sec.
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10: Good morning. Welcome to your latest GB News weather update brought to you from the Met Office. A very hot and sunny day for much of the UK. Dry for many areas. And don't forget, the solar eclipse is this evening. And we are expecting quite clear skies for much of England and Wales. It's a slightly different story for some areas of Northern Ireland and parts of northwestern Scotland, where a weather front is pushing in through this afternoon to bring cloudier skies here, an increasing southerly wind and some outbreaks of rain. The rain does look relatively light, but it will be much cloudier here throughout this evening and this afternoon. Elsewhere across much of England and Wales, clear skies to bring strong sunshine. A warmer day today than yesterday, quite widely temperatures between 28 and 32 degrees across England and Wales, particularly across more southwestern areas. We could see temperatures approaching 35 degrees. So this evening for the solar eclipse, which peaks around 7 p.m, well, there will be quite a lot of cloud around across more northwestern areas. Some clearer skies for a time across more eastern areas of Scotland. As we head further south, eastern areas of Northern Ireland as well, seeing some clear skies. But for much of England and Wales, it's going to be a clear evening, which means perfect viewing conditions. But make sure you do view it safely if you are planning on watching the solar eclipse. So through the night, it remains clear across much of England and Wales. Those clear skies pushing further north into more southern and eastern areas of parts of Scotland as that weather front gets pushed further north. So remaining cloudy across the very far north and west, where it will be quite humid overnight. Elsewhere, quite a warm, muggy night to come as well. Temperatures holding up above 20 degrees for some areas, so more uncomfortable tonight than last night. And then a very hot day indeed on Thursday. We do have an amber extreme heat warning in force for parts of central England, where temperatures could climb higher than 37 degrees, which would challenge the warmest day of the year so far, as well as the August record. We'll be keeping you up to date on all of that. Bye-bye.
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14: 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Entrance must be 18 or over. Lines close at 4pm on the 21st of August. 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
1: Good afternoon, it's 1pm on Wednesday, the 12th of August, a glorious 12th indeed. I'm Christopher Hope.
0: I'm Emily Carver. It's glorious because there's an eclipse. Well, the double murderer and rapist Simon Levy, who attacked sex workers, will never be released from jail.
21: Well, it is a case that highlights very significant failings on behalf of the police and the Crown Prosecution Service. This man should never have been free to murder in the first place.
1: Elsewhere, the government closes another 13 hotels housing migrants. The Home Office Minister, Anna Turley, calls that a great success.
5: That's 44 that we've closed since the start of the year, and we're now down to less than 160 hotels from the peak of 400 under the last government.
0: The migrants going to go. Hotels may be closing, migrant camps are on the rise, and of course, HMOs. So the Prime Minister tells Christopher Hope here that middle-class areas need to house some more.
15: We cannot have a situation where it's only the poorest communities in the country that receive, you know, all of the dispersal of refugees and asylum seekers.
1: Elsewhere, breaking news in the past hour, Cambridge University says it will investigate Professor Jason Arde's appointment by its Faculty of Education in 2022, as well as his time there since. The Vice-Chancellor, Professor Deborah Prentice, calls the case an aberration.
0: And this comes as a former member of Hizb ut-Tahrir, the now proscribed Islamist terror group, has been appointed as assistant research professor at Cambridge University in the very same faculty as the now disgraced Professor Jason Arde was. She's previously described Western education as a threat to Muslims.
1: As you all know, of course, today's total solar eclipse will be the best since 1999. There will be clear skies across the country. We'll tell you the best spots in Britain to see it.
0: And these are live pictures of the sun from Spain.
1: Prime Minister Andy Burnham has said he's going to consider a ban on disposable barbecues as extreme heat hits Britain. Meanwhile, in Spain, here's GB News' Dougie Beattie. He's enjoying the heat in Benidorm.
22: Forgive me for any poor language. Oh, God. Patrick, your wife said today on air that you were allowed to come to Benidorm with me.

0: Okay, you heard that, Emily. You've let your husband go to Benidorm next year. Are you sure about this?
1: No, I'm actually not sure about this. And I think Doogie Beatty's fabricated a story there.
0: Perhaps you might want to break.
1: Perhaps he just wants a pal.
0: A break from the bottles and the nappies. You set off the husband to Benidorm with Doogie. What can go wrong?
1: No, he can stay where he deserves to be. In the nappy area of the home. No, but there's a lot for Andy Burnham to deal with at the moment. Is he the man to actually do something about this migrant crisis, or is he just going to shift the problem around the country to try and appeal to the people who put him in power?
0: Well, the two things there. He's going to shift the problem around the country of the 200,000 or so arrived in since 2019. That's one part of it. The other part is, he says, eradicating the small boats, stopping the small boats. Mark White's with us. We heard it before, Mark White, haven't we? From Rishi Sunak. You're smiling. Why?
2: Well, because, you know, well, let's just see, you know, at the end of the year, where we are figures-wise, we're already at 15,000 for the year. So, you know, that in itself is a big enough crisis. It's interesting. I spoke to Anna Turley on breakfast this morning, the Home Office Minister, who was trying to tell us that, you know, in shutting down more hotels, this is great, and our priority is putting them in these army bases. And I said, that is not your priority. You've only got a few thousand in army bases. You've got upwards of 100,000 in HMOs right across the country. No, of course they don't.
1: They don't want to talk about the HMOs.
2: Yeah.
1: People would be more happy with military barracks across the country, apart from the local residents.
0: But let me tell you, our viewers and listeners are talking about HMOs a lot, as is our newspapers. Because, well, Andy Burnham says, why should Makerfield, why should his area, the poorer areas of the country, have all the majority of these HMOs? Why not share them out into other areas, maybe Liberal Democrat areas, Conservative areas? And he's got a point, I think.
1: And as I was saying, free NHS care, free dental treatment, free prescriptions, money off your glasses.
2: And another thing that Anna Turley was saying, that again, that's completely disingenuous. She said, we're putting them in these military bases where they're secure. Well, they're not secure. No. They just wander out. They can go into the community anytime they like. And if they disappear for the better part of a week, no one even raises
1: the alarm. Don't they just have suggested curfews?
0: I
1: suggest that you come home at this time.
0: I asked Shabana Mahmood in that interview we did in Denmark back earlier this year, would you live next door to a migrant camp? It took us a couple of times before she would say, of course I would. But I think that is a question to ask all of these people in power. Would you live next door to an HMO? Would you be happy going to work, not sure who's next door, what will happen next?
1: Well, quite. gvnews.com/your say. Let us know what the situation is in your area. But let's get to the headlines with Sam.
3: Thank you both, and a very good afternoon to you. The top story this lunchtime: serial sex attacker Simon Levy has been given a whole life prison term for murdering two women and raping a third. The 40-year-old killed Carmenza Valencia Trujillo and Cheryl Wilkins in sexually motivated attacks in London last year. He had also violently attacked a third woman in the same car park where Miss Wilkins' body was later found. Sentencing him at the Old Bailey today, Judge Mark Lucraft said that Levy ruthlessly exploited vulnerable women for his own satisfaction. The families of his victims told the court their lives had been destroyed. One woman who survived an attack by Levy said she thought she was going to die. 50 police leaders have urged Andy Burnham today to use every lawful option to stop PC Andrew Harper's killers being released early. A letter has been signed by senior figures across the UK, including Met Commissioner Sir Mark Rowley and the head of the National Crime Agency. They say the case goes beyond policing, raising serious questions about public safety, victims' trust and confidence in the justice system. Albert Bowers and Jesse Cole are currently due to be released next year, just halfway through their 13-year sentences for manslaughter. Well, we spoke to Labour Minister Anna Turley this morning, and she says the government is trying to stop the early releases of the most serious offenders, but blames the Conservatives for creating the crisis in the first place.
4: The prison situation is in crisis. We know that. We inherited a huge crisis in our prison population, where the Tories only built 400 places. We are now trying to remedy that by building more prison places than we've seen since the Victorian era. But the reality is that we have to make sure that the prison system doesn't collapse, the criminal justice system doesn't collapse. We need to make sure that we've got places for today's offenders, tomorrow's offenders. And unfortunately, that has meant that we've had to look at the early release scheme.
3: The Conservatives, though, say that Labour is making the wrong choice. Shadow Home Secretary Chris Philp says that criminals don't need to be released early if ministers are prepared to take radical action.
5: We should be renting places in prisons overseas. Sweden, for example, has just done that, renting some places in Estonia. We should be kicking out a lot of foreign criminals who are in our prisons, either to serve the rest of their prison sentence in a prison in their home country, or if they're near the end of their sentence, just to be deported. Those are the kind of solutions that would work. We need to change the planning system so that prisons can be built much faster. And in the short term, we need prefabricated cells to be put up inside the perimeter of existing prisons.
3: Cambridge University is now investigating how Professor Jason Arday was appointed after he resigned amid a plagiarism row. Professor Arday quit last week following reports alleging he plagiarised his PhD thesis and other academic work. The university says it will now look at his appointment in 2022 and his time at Cambridge since then. The Vice-Chancellor, Professor Deborah Prentice, has called the case an aberration, but says it should not be used to question the legitimacy of other senior academics at Cambridge. Mourners have started arriving in Devon to say goodbye to former Conservative Minister Anne Widdecombe this afternoon. Family, friends and former colleagues are gathering at Buckfast Abbey for a private Catholic funeral service. The Abbey says she will be remembered as a woman of deep faith, sharp intellect and public service. A public memorial is due to be held later this year. Andy Burnham has said today that the government could ban disposable barbecues as extreme heat and drought have left parts of the country at growing risk of wildfires. The Prime Minister is chairing a COBRA meeting today with firefighters, farmers and NHS staff, all under pressure from the hot, dry weather. Nearly three quarters of England and the whole of Wales are now in drought as temperatures are expected to climb as high as 38 degrees tomorrow. Mr Burnham says people need to take the greatest possible care in the countryside, warning that even cigarettes can quickly turn dry ground into fire risk. And the UK is set for its biggest solar eclipse since 1999 tonight, and the best view the country will get for decades. Across the UK, the moon will cover most of the sun, with the peak coming shortly before or just after 7 o'clock. Devon, Cornwall and parts of West Wales are expected to see the darkest skies, with the moon covering almost all of the sun. But people are being warned not to look directly at the sun without proper eclipse glasses or a safe viewer, because ordinary sunglasses and phone cameras will not protect your eyes. Those are the lunchtime headlines for you. Now it's back to Chris and Emily.
1: Britain, it's 10 past one.
0: It is indeed. Serial sets attacker Simon Levy has been sentenced at the Old Bailey to a whole life prison term.
1: I see wore a grey prison issue tracksuit, dark sunglasses and appeared to smirk as he entered the court to be sentenced.
0: Whilst delivering his sentence, Judge Mark Lucarcraft described Levy as someone who ruthlessly exploits others for their own personal sexual satisfaction.
1: The Home Security Editor Mark White joins us now. Now, Mark, something striking about this case, in the heinous nature of the crimes, of course, but how it could potentially have been preventable.
2: Listen, you know, we've done so many of these cases over the years. But this one is a shocker. It really is, in terms of a catalogue of opportunities and failures by the police, the Metropolitan Police, British Transport Police and the Crown Prosecution Service, who, had they done their jobs properly, it could have meant that this individual was behind bars and never in a position to at least carry out the second of the two murders that he was convicted of. So Simon Levy, a serial sex attacker of women, convicted of murdering Carmen Valencia Trujillo and Cheryl Wilkins. Cheryl Wilkins on the left there, Carmen Valencia Trujillo on the right of your screen. And the rape of a third woman. Now, this third woman was raped in January of last year in a car park in Tottenham and North London. She was badly assaulted and raped, but despite the police finding DNA evidence matching the attacker on her clothing and around her body, he was not prosecuted for that particular crime. Then in March of 2025, he went on to murder Carmenza Valencia Trujillo in that same car park. Again, his DNA was found on her body. He was arrested, but then later released after the Metropolitan Police decided not to pursue a murder investigation because there was some dubiety over how she'd actually met her death. The post-mortem results were not clear. Then in May 2025, he was obviously out on the loose at that time. The British Transport Police had multiple reports of sexual assaults of women on the transport system, but he was not charged with serious sex assaults on the London Underground for some 6 months, and then was continued to be granted bail. And still on bail, he went on in August 2025 to murder Cheryl Wilkins. He, in total, we're told, assaulted 10 women on the London transport network between 2023 and 2025. Now, the Met Police have admitted a collective system failure. That is being investigated now by the Independent Office for Police Conduct. British Transport Police and the CPS also have been accused of failings. BTP said that the delay was in charging was down to incompetence of two investigating officers who have been reassigned other duties now. So this man, this serial sex attacker, has been jailed, given a whole life tariff. We heard from his victim, the surviving woman who was raped and badly assaulted, about how it forever changed her life, and also from relatives of the two other women who were murdered by him, again, just how it's irreparably changed their lives, and how they hope he will rot in jail. Well, they got their wish, as the judge, Mark Lewcraft, sentenced him to a whole life order. In other words, he will never see the light of day again.
1: Well, good. Thank you very much indeed, Mark White, for that report.
0: Thank you, Mark. Thank you for staying on Off Your Breakfast Show today, of course. Thank you.
1: Well, in other news, the government says it's cracking on with their plans to close migrant hotels. Yes, 13 more hotels have been closed up and down the country.
0: The closures are meant to save £51 million for taxpayers. However, there's concern that the migrants could be dispersed throughout the country. That's what Andy Burnham said to us yesterday anyway.
1: Yes, we're joined now by our chief political correspondent, Catherine Forster. Catherine, Andy Burnham says he understands, you know, why the public are angry. He understands why they're concerned. But he's not really doing anything to ameliorate the problem, is he?
6: Well, he told Chris Hope yesterday that he is going to eradicate the small boat crossings. He didn't say by when, of course. A lot of people will think we've heard this all before, these promises. The government would say the numbers crossing are down 40%. They say, look, we're getting people out of asylum hotels. But the problem is, of course...
1: Is that still true? Because obviously there's been a huge number in recent days.
6: Well, that's a good point, because there have been 3,000 come across since Andy Burnham. So it may be slightly less than 40% now. 3,000 have come since Andy Burnham became Prime Minister, but still very significantly down to the same period the year prior. Worth saying too, though, that the numbers crossing into Europe in the first place down about 37%. So how much of that is due to the government's own actions, and how much of it is due to few people coming into Europe, therefore fewer people making it to the French coast, is not clear. But, you know, they're touting their achievements. They're saying we're processing people quicker. We're getting them out of hotels. We're getting the numbers down. But people are sick to the back teeth, aren't they, of seeing these largely men crossing the channel on boats. We have that monster boat carrying 230 just the other day. And yes, you might get them out of hotels, and people were cross about that. But then where do you put them? You put them in a house of multiple occupation. Not many people would be happy with that next door. Or you put them in disused military bases. And the problem with those is that they tend to be in rural areas, and that means that it's going to have a massive impact on local communities. So Piddington in Oxfordshire, just one prominent example, a lovely village, thatched cottages, no pub, no shop, no cafe, no facilities to speak of, only 400 people living there, and the Home Office is planning to dump 1,200 male asylum seekers very close, and the locals understandably are horrified because they're going to be outnumbered 3-1.
1: Well, Catherine, on that note, let's speak to a resident in Piddington, Joe Marshall. Joe, where are you with this? Thanks for coming on the show. Clearly a lot of anger, a lot of concern about accommodation in Piddington. What are your thoughts at this stage?
7: Yeah, absolutely. I think in response to everything Andy Burnham said in the last 24 hours, obviously we're happy, we're getting traction, and we've finally heard back from someone in the room making the decisions. But ultimately, I think we still are fairly confident that our opposition, our opinions haven't changed. This is an argument about scale. It's nothing to do with wealth. He ultimately stands and says, well, everyone needs to do their part. But we've managed to pull out a document from the BBC in 2018, and he objected to the concept of Manchester being used for 6,681 asylum seekers. We're looking at 1,250 spread over an area that's got a population of 300, not Manchester. So it's entirely disproportionate.
0: You live next door to MOD Bicester, and that's where we think these migrants will be sighted. I mean, just describe how Piddington is at the moment and how you think it will be changed if this happens.
7: So Piddington is a sleepy village in Oxfordshire. We don't have a huge population. I think we're around 150 households. We've got quiet roads. We've got a park that's incredibly quiet. We're such a quiet village that it's quite normal for children to go out on their own, for elderly dog walkers to go out on their own. And I think that's the area of concern that we've got, that we've got the risk of 1,250 people that can't be contained. They legally can't be contained. And even if 5%, 10% want to wander through the village, then we're going to have a change in the way that we may be acting. We've met with rural policing locally, and they've advised that there's nothing they can do. The only thing that we can do is just ensure, you know, we run and hide if something happens, or we change our way of life to avoid the potential risks. And unfortunately, the sheer quantity of 1,250 means we're at risk that if 1% have got convictions that the government, the Home Office don't know about, we won't know about it. And it poses a direct threat to us that we feel that we haven't been listened to on.
1: Well, this is the problem. Put in accommodation before there have been any types of background checks and things on the people who are residing. Thank you very much indeed, Joe Marshall. Appreciate you coming on. Piddington resident there.
0: Thank you very much, Joe Marshall.
1: Parish councillor.
0: Well, quite. And what a worry. They don't know who's moving into the camp. That's what's going on.
1: No, absolutely not.
0: We speak now to Labour commentator Andy Williams. Andy Williams, you heard the concern there from Piddington. What do you make of it? I mean, you can see why they're worried, can't you?
8: You can, but I think that the idea that we shouldn't have anyone housed in Piddington because it's a sleepy village, I mean, that's not really the point here. The point here is that, as Andy Burnham said, these places have been concentrated disproportionately in poorer areas, and acknowledging that it's a serious problem and it needs to be resolved, and not accepting that it's okay in the short term while we're trying to solve the problem, there needs to be an equitable solution that doesn't disproportionately affect poorer areas and poorer residents. So I think absolutely right that we're looking at anywhere in the country where we can house people. And of course, the Labour government is working as fast as it can to resolve this problem. You know, Shabana Mahmood rightly kept her role as Home Secretary and is making progress on this issue. I know we had this enormous record-breaking vote come across the other day, but progress is being made. And I think, unfortunately, there needs to be a recognition that in the short term, while we're trying to resolve this problem, that the pain and the difficulty does need to be spread equitably across the country.
1: Do you think that could backfire, though? Because there are a lot of middle-class people who live in leafy, affluent areas who may vote Labour or Liberal Democrat that could potentially be radicalised towards the right by suddenly lots of HMOs or their local military barracks
8: possibly,
1: or whatever it is, being turned into asylum accommodation. It could shift people's views quite quickly.
8: It could do, but it's not grown up politics to be thinking about the electoral implications about every decision you make. You know, if you're a and this is the problem with many of our governments over the last few years, if you're looking at governing for the long term, you need to take the view that on balance over time, the decisions and the policies that you set out will benefit the preponderance of people. And so you shouldn't be looking at it and saying, oh, well, maybe a bunch of people who might have voted Labour will turn to reform. Also, I think we should give the electorate more credit than that, and hope that if we can make the argument and explain that the problem is on its way to being resolved, that they will understand that. And you know, and I totally accept that this is going to be uncomfortable for some people, but coming back to your last guest, I'm not sure saying, sorry, we're a sleepy village is good enough.
1: All right. Well, Andy Williams, thank you very much indeed. Labour commentator. What do you think, Chris? I know you think that this is perhaps quite good politics in a way.
0: No.
1: You know, he's protecting his voters up in Makerfield.
0: It's understandable politics. Nothing is good about this story at all. There is a legacy issue of 200,000 small boat migrants arriving here illegally. They have to deal with that problem. And why should they all be housed in predominantly, but you've seen the figures there, mainly in the northwest and other parts of the country where the area is poorer, the properties are cheaper. That's not fair. Why not spread the burden? That's what I think Andy Burnham is saying. Separate to that, he's saying he wants to eradicate the problem, stop it happening. And that's what I'm looking at. I'm going to bookmark those comments he made to us yesterday and judge him on that to see if he...
1: Well, it's just a ridiculous thing to say when you're not deporting anyone. 4% of small boat migrants, they're not changing the legal framework to be able to deport people back to dangerous countries. So it's just going to continue on. And more areas are going to be impacted by this. And yes, I do understand why it doesn't seem fair that some poorer areas have to put up with this more than richer areas, but they're obviously doing that because it's cheaper, mm-hmm. as you say. So I think most people will be thinking, well, no one invited these people into the country in the first place. This is a problem of successive governments making. They need to get tougher. I'm not sure Andy Burnham quite has a grasp of this issue yet. I'm not sure it's been on his radar particularly.
0: I think he's feeling his way. I think that the language he's using says to me he learned a lot about it campaigning in that Makerfield by-election. He talked about HMO Britain the day after the by-election. I think it's definitely a priority for him, and that's why what he said, I think, to us has made so many newspapers front pages today, three national newspapers. And he was heckled yesterday after he spoke to me by a random person in Ilkeston.
1: But you've got Angela Rayner, you're talking about how all these people are vulnerable and things. And people are looking at the people who are coming on the boats and thinking, well, hang on a minute. I think the residents of these local areas might be feeling a little bit vulnerable. Yeah.
0: And you heard it there. I mean, if 1% of the 1,200 next door to that village in near Bicester, if 1% of them has a criminal record, no one has any idea about that. And that's the worry. And if you go to work, leaving your family at home, you'll be worrying about this.
1: Yeah, it's the lack of control people feel. It's just crazy. This is Good Afternoon Britain on GB News. Lots more coming up.
0: That's right. Today's total solar eclipse will be the best since 1999. The stars will be there to be seen. The skies will be clear, I should say. We'll tell you the best spots in Britain to see it. Here are some of the areas across the country.
1: Well, there you go. But next, former member of Hizb ut-Tahrir, the now proscribed Islamist terror group, has been appointed as assistant research professor at Cambridge University in the very same faculty as the now disgraced professor Jason Arday. We're going to dig into that after the break.
0: Couldn't make it up. All of that and more to come. You're with GB News, and we are Britain's number one news channel, of course.
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11: 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The Villains will play the champions of Europe after winning the Europa League, but have lost several key men from their success last season, including Morgan Rogers and Yuri Tielemans. Despite this, Villa's captain McGinn feels his side still has what it takes to compete at the top, saying, "We will have our challenges. 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
14: Good afternoon, Britain. It's now 29 minutes past one, and we've been talking about the now disgraced Professor Jason Arday at the University of Cambridge. And now there's a fresh hiring row because a former supporter of Hizbut Tahrir, which is now proscribed as a terrorist organisation, was appointed as an assistant research professor in the very same faculty as Jason Arday.
0: In her research, Farah Ahmed criticises the national curriculum as a form of systematic indoctrination and brands Western education as a threat to Muslims.
14: Well, joining us now is senior fellow at the Policy Exchange, Andrew Gillen, who's written on this extensively, and in particular it's been widely read piece in The Spectator this week. Andrew, tell us a little bit about who this woman is and what she wrote specifically about Western education and the potential conflicts with Islam.
15: So Farah Ahmed is a woman I've known since 2009. I've been involved with journalistically since 2009, when I first exposed her as running a couple of schools in London, a slough, that were getting six-figure sums of public money while basically teaching Hizbut Tahrir ideology, and the trustee, one of the trustees, is the wife of Hizbut Tahrir's leader. Hizbut Tahrir at that time was legal, but was an explicitly racist, anti-Semitic, separatist, anti-democratic organization. And there was a row about that at the time, about her getting public money. But she rode through it. The school's getting public money.
14: She was cleared by the Charity Commission, though, wasn't she?
15: Well, I mean, look, what happened was that Ofsted sent an inspection round, and they said, no evidence was found that extremism was being taught at the schools. And I was fairly clear that was because no evidence was found, because no evidence was looked for. Actually, not at the time of the original expose, but just after, I discovered she'd written this pamphlet, which is called Education and Identity, or a chapter in this pamphlet, which describes how she was teaching the children she was teaching, and describes her views on education. And you just quoted from parts of it. And as you say, she says Western education is a threat to Muslims. She condemns democracy and integration. She criticizes British schools for teaching pupils that child marriage is wrong. She says that English is the most dangerous, or one of the most dangerous subjects that a school damaging subjects a school can teach. She says that fairy tales reflect secular and immoral beliefs which contradict the viewpoint of Islam. Romeo and Juliet advocates disobeying parents and premarital relations. Science is a problem, she says, because in the teaching of evolution, Muslim children will be exposed to ideas that contradict Islam. And then she says, as Muslim parents, we try to protect our children from the rubbish that Western society encourages, Western culture's playground culture. Now, that was bad enough when you were teaching, you know, a handful of children in London and Slough, but now I was horrified to discover she has been appointed assistant professor in the Faculty of Education at Cambridge, the same place that, of course, employed Jason Nardi.
0: But Andrew...
15: educating the nation's elite in education.
0: But Julian, aren't universities a place to test these ideas? They may be very difficult for many people to agree with. I mean, they are strange things to say, frankly, but the place to have these debates is in the cultural melting pot of a university. I mean, is that not shouldn't these ideas be challenged and debated and thrown out by undergraduates?
15: No, I don't think we need debate whether you know, democracy is wrong, or integration is wrong. I don't think we need to debate whether child marriage is wrong. She says it's wrong for Western schools to discourage child marriage. I mean, I don't think there's a debate about those things. And I think, although there's a place, I think the people with these views should be allowed to exist in society. I absolutely don't think they should be given key teaching posts in a landmark.
1: I mean, Andrew, it's fair to say, though, that this pamphlet was written a long time ago, back in 2002. It's now 2026. I know it was republished in 2017. She has very much distanced herself from Hizb ut-Tahrir, the now proscribed terror organisation. It wasn't proscribed back then. So is it fair to, you know, put these allegations to her now? Is there...
15: I also looked, of course, because I'm conscious that it was published in 2002, as you said, republished in 2017. I also looked at what she was up to at the moment, my article details a whole series of things which she is teaching at the moment and has done in the recent past at Cambridge, in 2023, 2024, which are deeply concerning. And my article quotes at length from those things.
0: Andrew Gilliam, before you go, you studied, didn't you, at Cambridge University? We're hearing today about this formal investigation by the Vice Chancellor over this Professor Arday. What do you make of all this? Is there a problem at Cambridge, do you think?
15: I think there is. I think quite clearly the rock goes very deep, particularly at this faculty. The Faculty of Education in my day, I don't think it was actually a formal part of the university. It was kind of like slightly semi-detached. It's now been brought in as a wholesale part of the university. I wonder if there's a case for either getting rid of it or distancing it again from the university, because it's clearly dragging the reputation of what is a very fine university down to the ground.
1: Yeah. All right. Well, okay. Andrew Gilligan, really appreciate your time. It's worth saying that GB News has contacted Farah Ahmed for a moment, but she's yet to respond. However, she has previously distanced herself from Hizb ut-Tahrir, the now proscribed group. Now, in 2010, Ahmed told the Charity Commission that although she had been a member of Hizb ut-Tahrir, she had not been involved for a few years and did not agree with all of its views as a political organisation.
0: And GB News, of course, has also contacted Cambridge University for a comment, but they are yet to respond at the time of our broadcast.
1: Okay, well, this is Good Afternoon Britain on GB News. Lots more coming up.
0: Today's total solar eclipse will be the best since 1999. Clear skies, you can see it from wherever you are in the UK. Have a look at that map. There's a map of Britain with eclipsed suns on it. Look at it carefully. Use a colander. Don't look at the sun directly. You know all that, don't you? Tune live to GB News tonight to watch it.
1: Thank you very much. More after your headlines.
3: Very good afternoon to you. The top stories this lunchtime. Serial sex attacker Simon Levy has been given a whole life prison term for murdering two women and raping a third. The 40-year-old killed Carmenza Valencia Trujillo. Serial sex attacker Simon Levy has been given a whole life prison term for murdering two women and raping a third. The 40-year-old killed Carmenza Valencia Trujillo.

0: Wildfires. The Prime Minister's chairing a Cobra meeting today with firefighters, farmers and the NHS, all under pressure from the hot and dry weather. And the UK is set for its biggest solar eclipse since 1999 tonight, and the best view the country will get for decades. Across the UK, the moon will cover most of the sun, with the peak coming around 7 o'clock this evening. Those are the lunchtime headlines. A full roundup at 2.
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2: Good morning. Welcome to your latest GB News weather update brought to you from the Met Office. A very hot and sunny day for much of the UK. Dry for many areas. And don't forget, the solar eclipse is this evening. And we are expecting quite clear skies for much of England and Wales. It's a slightly different story for some areas of Northern Ireland and parts of northwestern Scotland, where a weather front is pushing in through this afternoon to bring cloudier skies here, an increasing southerly wind and some outbreaks of rain. The rain does look relatively light, but it will be much cloudier here throughout this evening and this afternoon. Elsewhere across much of England and Wales, clear skies to bring strong sunshine. A warmer day today than yesterday, quite widely temperatures between 28 and 32 degrees across England and Wales, particularly across more southwestern areas. We could see temperatures approaching 35 degrees. So this evening for the solar eclipse, which peaks around 7 p.m, well, there will be quite a lot of cloud around across more northwestern areas. Some clearer skies for a time across more eastern areas of Scotland. As we head further south, eastern areas of Northern Ireland as well, seeing some clear skies. But for much of England and Wales, it's going to be a clear evening, which means perfect viewing conditions. But make sure you do view it safely if you are planning on watching the solar eclipse. So through the night, it remains clear across much of England and Wales. There's clear skies pushing further north into more southern and eastern areas of parts of Scotland as that weather front gets pushed further north. So remaining cloudy across the very far north and west, where it will be quite humid overnight. Elsewhere, quite a warm, muggy night to come as well. Temperatures holding up above 20 degrees for some areas, so more uncomfortable tonight than last night. And then a very hot day indeed on Thursday. We do have an amber extreme heat warning in force for parts of central England, where temperatures could climb higher than 37 degrees, which would challenge the warmest day of the year so far, as well as the August record. We'll be keeping you up to date on all of that. Bye-bye.
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0: Good afternoon. This is the latest AI travel news from gbnews.com. The M25 clockwise is closed between junctions 11 and 12 near Chertsey. The M27 is closed at junction 2 in Romsey. And the M2 eastbound is closed between junctions 3 and 4 in Chatham. In Scotland, the A701 at Parkgate is partially blocked in both directions after a collision. Across Wales, the M4 westbound from J24 Coldra to J26 Malpas is congested with possible delays. And on the trains, Chiltern Railway's delays are reported between Wembley Stadium and London Marylebone. For more travel news, go to gbnews.com.
5: Across England and Wales have joined a growing number of restaurants and pubs in banning Meta smart glasses, using AI, of course, to look at what you're looking at the same time as you, amid increasing and concerning public scrutiny.
6: Yeah, they've been nicknamed pervert glasses by some. Meta's newest product has ignited fierce public and regulatory debates, there they are, around their ability to film hands-free and discreetly, so people don't necessarily know that you're filming them, often without a clear indication to that individual.
5: It is strange, isn't it? However, would a total ban constitute excessive government control or provide much-needed protection for individuals' privacy?
6: Well, that's an interesting question, isn't it? Because it's two types of freedom. Well, joining us now is Head of Advocacy at Big Brother Watch, Jack Colson. Jack, interested to know your view on this. You know, why shouldn't I be able to wear my Meta glasses around?
7: Well, certainly there are times and places where Meta glasses might be of use, particularly for those with visual impairments. The technology really could be a breakthrough, but we see these as the tip of an iceberg. Meta's glasses have already been potentially linked to facial recognition technology.

0: which really would be a stalker's charter. And we are operating in an environment where perpetrators of harassment feel safe to use this technology when really it's the public who ought to feel safe. So the government ultimately are going to have to explore restrictions on this kind of technology. And we're seeing civil society push back and say that there are places where you shouldn't be able to use it. But right now, I think the important thing we all need is to take a step back and discuss, what kind of country do we want to live in? One where this kind of surveillance is normal, where we see not just these glasses, but cameras in every tube station, in every employer. We are being tracked almost 24/7 now. And if we don't want that to continue, we're going to have to stand up to more issues than just Meta.
1: But Jack, you can't equate really CCTV and the rest into this, because that, of course, keeps people safe. Women on London Underground, on trains around the country, want to know that cameras are watching to ensure that they're kept safe and that authorities can see things happening and step in. This is different. If you can, tap a button on your glasses and say, and it will cause what you're looking at without the person you're looking at knowing that's happening, that is creepy, but that is different, isn't it, surely, to the wider issue of being a surveilled state?
0: I think we should be careful about trying to see each new thing as its own category. Sadly, this kind of surveillance, particularly of women without them noticing, has been possible for a very long time using phones and other devices. Mm. And if we get caught up in the individual new product, we end up missing the wood for the trees, which is we have created a society where it is normal to expect there to be a camera everywhere, where we used to have a society that trusted in the idea that people deserve an element of privacy and an expectation that their privacy would be respected by those around them.
1: Can I ask you a question? Do you have family members? Do you have any children? And if so, if you had CCTV cameras on a train and they were removed because of concerns by Big Brother Watch, would you worry about their safety? Or are you happy to risk their safety because their privacy is not being impinged?
0: To be clear, we're not calling for the mass removal of CCTV cameras. Concerns relate to things like live facial recognition and the creeping expansion of the use of that kind of technology in more and more parts of our everyday life. What we want to see is the public to have essentially a reckoning with where we're heading with this. If we get to a point where people can download things like facial rec into smart glasses and the government haven't got ahead of these problems with thoughtful legislation that tackles the issues before they arise, we're going to find ourselves every week having to comment on yet another abuse. And I also think we ought to, as a society, stand up to people like Meta, who've launched a product with pretty obvious safety risks, with seemingly no thought to what those could be. If you've got billions of dollars offshore, you could spend a very little amount of that to try and keep women and children safe from technology you're unleashing on the world.
2: Yeah, I don't like the idea of the recording of conversations. You know, you think you have a private conversation, potential doxing, you know, who knows?
1: Well, in journalism, you have to ask permission to record conversations. Yeah. And I guess it all comes down to what happens to the images when they're recorded. Are they broadcast or posted somewhere? Because that would be damaging, wouldn't it?
2: Yeah, I mean, every day I see on TikTok sort of people recording conversations or rows on public transport. I guess the glasses just add another element to that. Jack Colson, thank you very much indeed, head of advocacy at Big Brother Watch.
1: It's a good debate, Emily, isn't it?
2: I think that you don't really have much privacy anymore when you're out and about. Anyone can take a video of you, picture of you listening in your conversation, and then post it online.
1: Someone took my picture on the train the other day, and they just held the phone
2: up. Because you're so famous.
1: No, I'm not famous, but they took my picture. And then they kind of just walked off. And I just thought, well, what do I do now? I mean, I felt totally weird about being photographed, but I guess it happens.
2: Well, you're going to have to get yourself a private car and a driver, you know? You can't deal with this
1: That's
2: harassment.
1: Just for the big stars
2: you
1: like
2: Emily.
1: You
2: can't deal with this harassment. Anyway, Meta says the glasses recording showing, when they record, they show a pulsing light, which is visible to people in the vicinity, and they frequently update tamper detection technology to stop users covering the light during recordings. Yes, a lot of influencers, you know, on Instagram and TikTok and everything have been sort of advertising these glasses to their audiences, and a lot of the comments have been, oh, stop advertising the pervert glasses.
1: Yeah, well, because it's filming without consent, really, isn't it?
2: Yeah.
1: Anyway, this is Good Afternoon Britain on GB News. Lots more coming up on today's show.
2: Yes, drum roll, it is the solar eclipse tonight, and it'll be the best since 1999. Do you remember 1999 and that eclipse? We're just watching here on the screen the time of day go up. So it's 9:40, 45, blah, blah, blah, blah. And you can see how the sun is going to look. So there you go.
1: I've got my calendar. I can't wait to use it to see the eclipse later on. Here it is. Okay, there we are. Look.
2: I'm not going to try, you know.
1: Emily,
2: I'm going to watch it on GB News.
1: So you do it. Okay.
2: I'm going to watch it on GB News, you know. I don't want to do something
1: stupid. We've got the live footage from the Greenwich Observatory on GB News. That's the best way to see it. But if you want some holiday sun, and why bother? It's boiling hot outside. But anyway, here's a forecast for some of our top European destinations.
3: Ready to soak up that holiday sunshine?
4: Won't we need some cover?
3: No worries. All sorted.
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6: It won't just be the UK feeling the heat on Thursday. A widespread heat wave is going to occur across a large part of Europe. We're talking about Iberia, more especially into France, where temperatures will reach the high 30s, low 40s in places, widely well above average. And we've still got hot air through much of Italy, 38 Celsius there in Rome, as well as Croatia, Serbia, temperatures reaching the low to mid 30s widely, if not beyond that. A thundery breakdown in places by the weekend.
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0: darker in here, isn't it?
1: Yeah, the lights are down. What's going on?
0: For the once in a generation solar eclipse this evening.
1: That's right, from 6 p.m. tonight. There we are, with the sun's come up now. The
0: moon
1: will move across the sun, eventually covering up 95% of it.
0: That did actually get me a bit. Anyway, where are Brits across the country heading to witness this event? Jack Carson is in Falmouth. Jack, what's going on there?
2: Well, thank you very much. Well, this is probably one of the best places to see this eclipse today, because you're going to get 95% roughly coverage of the sun by the moon. Other places in the country are kind of 89, 90%. This really is the place to be. I mean, look how beautiful it is as well. There's not a cloud in the sky, and it might be one of the few places in the country at the moment you can still buy a pair of these. We know how short stock they are, so I'm going to keep them hidden in my pocket. But we are delighted to be joined by the town mayor of Falmouth, Councillor Alan Jewell. I mean, Councillor, just tell us, you know, being here in Falmouth, this is quite the place to watch the eclipse, isn't it?
3: This is the tropical metropolis, Falmouth is, and what a fantastic spot to be. We had it here over 27 years ago, but it was cloudy that day. But today, everyone's going to have a real fantastic look at it this evening. It starts about 6:15 and wraps up about 7:15. 95% totality. It's going to be fantastic.
2: And it's nice that there's kind of almost that whole hour that we're going to get of partial eclipse going into almost a total.
3: Yeah, you'll see it. It'll be brilliant. I remember back in 27 years ago when I had a dairy farm, the cows went to lie down. Everything will go quiet. It'll be incredible to see.
2: I mean, it's my first kind of eclipse, because I wasn't born when the last one was there in 1999. You were just saying there about how it was cloudy in the end here, but ultimately there are people that we've spoken to today, hundreds and thousands of people coming to places like this to watch it. I mean, this must be great for the town, for the independent shops on the high street.
3: We are a tourist town. You know, we've got a commercial town with the docks, but we do heavily rely on tourism, and this is another boost to the, because it's a very short season. Another 5 weeks, kids are back at school, and we're back to the run-of-the-mill jobs. But this is fantastic, a real good boost to Falmouth.
2: And it's not just the eclipse here.
3: No.
2: We've got this air show going on, but in the time before.
3: I'm up at the castle later on. We've got some parachute, the Royal Naval display team are coming down. We've got the fixed wing walkers. That starts at 6:15, the same time as the eclipse. So hopefully they'll be able to see what they're doing. It should be a good crack. So everyone come to the Falmouth, come to the bay, and admire the fantastic show. You want to go to the Gillenvase Beach, Swampy Beach, and it's a fantastic venue to see it.
2: Lovely. All right, Councillor, Town Mayor of Falmouth, thank you so much for joining us. Councillor Alan Jewell there, here in Falmouth, of course. This is where we are all afternoon, and we're going to be getting ready to enjoy that eclipse in Cornwall a little bit later on.
1: Thank you, Jack Carson. We'll be singing Total Eclipse of the Heart in the studio. We can't wait for it either, but thank you so much for joining us.
0: Yeah, I'll tell you, I'm getting excited now. But we are going to return to the case of Simon Levy next, who's been sentenced to a whole life prison term. But first, let's take a look at the weather.
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5: Good morning. Welcome to your latest GB News weather update, brought to you from the Met Office. A very hot and sunny day for much of the UK. Dry for many areas. And don't forget, the solar eclipse is this evening. And we are expecting quite clear skies for much of England and Wales. It's a slightly different story for some areas of Northern Ireland and parts of northwestern Scotland, where a weather front is pushing in through this afternoon to bring cloudier skies here, an increasing southerly wind and some outbreaks of rain. The rain does look relatively light, but it will be much cloudier here throughout this evening and this afternoon. Elsewhere across much of England and Wales, clear skies to bring strong sunshine. A warmer day today than yesterday, quite widely temperatures between 28 and 32 degrees across England and Wales, particularly across more southwestern areas. We could see temperatures approaching 35 degrees. So this evening for the solar eclipse, which peaks around 7 p.m, well, there will be quite a lot of cloud around across more northwestern areas. Some clearer skies for a time across more eastern areas of Scotland. As we head further south, eastern areas of Northern Ireland as well, seeing some clear skies. But for much of England and Wales, it's going to be a clear evening, which means perfect viewing conditions. But make sure you do view it safely if you are planning on watching the solar eclipse. So through the night, it remains clear across much of England and Wales. Those clear skies pushing further north into more southern and eastern areas of parts of Scotland as that weather front gets pushed further north. So remaining cloudy across the very far far north and west, where it will be quite humid overnight. Elsewhere, quite a warm, muggy night to come as well. Temperatures holding up above 20 degrees for some areas, so more uncomfortable tonight than last night. And then a very hot day indeed on Thursday. We do have an amber extreme heat warning in force for parts of central England, where temperatures could climb higher than 37 degrees, which would challenge the warmest day of the year so far, as well as the August record. We'll be keeping you up to date on all of that. Bye-bye.
4: Today, clouds overhead, total zen within. 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
9: 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UK only. Entrance must be 18 or over. Lines close at 4 p.m. on the 21st of August. 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
0: Good afternoon, Britain. It's 2 o'clock on Wednesday, the 12th of August. I'm Emily Carver.
1: And I'm Christopher Hope.
0: Well, the double murderer and rapist Simon Levy, who attacked sex workers, will never be released from jail.
1: The government closed another 13 hotels. Home Office Minister Anna Turley called it a great success.
18: That's 44 that we've closed since the start of the year, and we're now down to less than 160 hotels from the peak of 400 under the last government.
0: Closing, but with hotels closing, migrant camps are on the rise, and also HMOs. And could they be dispersed near you? The Prime Minister tells GB News that middle-class areas must house more.
19: We cannot have a situation where it's only the poorest communities in the country that receive, you know, all of the dispersal of refugees and asylum seekers.
1: Where elsewhere, today's total solar eclipse will be the best since 1999, with clear skies, of course. We'll tell you the best spots in Britain to see it.
0: And Andy Burnham, worried about this heatwave, he's going to consider a ban on disposable barbecues. Meanwhile, GB News' Doogie Beatty is in Benidorm.
6: Forgive me for any poor language. Oh, God. Patrick, your wife said today on air that you were allowed to come to Benidorm with me.

0: That
1: your
0: is
1: wife.
0: Your wife. That means that peace unto Patrick, who is your husband. Now, apparently you have said Patrick Christis can go to Benidorm next year with Dougie on a boys' trip.
1: Yes, well, I must have not been well at that point because that would be ridiculous. They will not be going on a lad's holiday to Benidorm.
0: Don't men need a break from the nappies and the
1: Well, you can go on a hike in the Lake District.
0: He's a tired man. He's working very hard for your house. I'm only teasing.
1: We can all go together then. We can stay in the nice bit.
0: Yeah, you both go. Oh, yeah.
1: Perhaps not the strip. That might be a bit too much.
0: Yeah.
1: For me, my old age.
0: Yeah, I do recommend anyone to watch Dougie Beatty on the Bucking Bronco. It is one of the best piece of TV I've seen all year on GB News. It makes you laugh so much.
1: And are you excited? I'm interested to know if people are excited about this solar eclipse, because I'm a bit of a bore when it comes to this sort of thing. But even I am getting a little bit excited.
0: I'm getting excited.
1: Yeah, because Chris is so excited about it. And seeing, you know, Will Godley in Greenwich, and then seeing Jack Carson in Falmouth, you know.
0: Yeah.
1: But I do worry about people who are going to look at the sun directly.
0: Don't look at the sun. Use a colander. Here it is. Emily, show what to do.
1: Do not blind yourself for the sake of seeing this.
0: I'll do it for you. Yes. And then that shines the image on the screen. I mean, look there. And what is weird about it is you don't need to look at the sun, because the world goes very dark and very bright, like turn the dimmer down in a room. And all, if you're outside in the park, you'll find that the birds stop chirping. It all goes quite quiet, and then nature can't understand it, and it's a very weird moment in our world. And the last time it happened was in 1999. Normally, of course, it's cloudy in Britain when it happens, but now it's such great weather that in the south of England, certainly, it's worth looking at tonight.
1: Well, absolutely. GBnews.com/yoursay. Let us know if you remember the 1999 one and you're going to be out for this one with your colander or your glasses. Let us know. But let's get to the headlines with Sam.
2: Thank you both, and good afternoon to you. 3 minutes past two, the top story. Serial sex attacker Simon Levy has been given a whole life prison term today for murdering two women and raping a third. The 40-year-old killed Carmenza Valencia Trujillo and Cheryl Wilkins in a sexually motivated attack in London last year. He had also violently attacked a third woman in the same area where Miss Wilkins' body was later found. Sentencing him at the Old Bailey, the judge said that Levy ruthlessly exploited vulnerable women for his own satisfaction. The families of the victims told the court that their lives had been destroyed. One woman who survived an attack by Levy said she thought she was going to die. 50 police leaders have urged Andy Burnham to use every lawful option to stop PC Andrew Harper's killers being released early. A letter has been signed by senior figures across the UK, including the Met Commissioner Sir Mark Rowley and the head of the National Crime Agency. They say the case goes beyond policing, raising serious questions about public safety, victims' trust and confidence in the justice system. Albert Bowers and Jesse Cole are currently due to be released next year, halfway through their 13-year sentences for manslaughter. Well, we spoke to Labour Minister Anna Turley this morning, and she said that the government is trying to stop the early release of the most serious offenders, but blamed the Conservatives for creating the overcrowding crisis in the first place.
3: The prison situation is in crisis. We know that. We inherited a huge crisis in our prison population, where the Tories only built 400 places. We are now trying to remedy that by building more prison places than we've seen since the Victorian era. But the reality is that we have to make sure that the prison system doesn't collapse, the criminal justice system doesn't collapse. We need to make sure that we've got places for today's offenders, tomorrow's offenders. And unfortunately, that has meant that we've had to look at the early release scheme.
2: The Conservatives, though, say that Labour is making the wrong choice. Shadow Home Secretary Chris Philp says that criminals don't need to be released early if ministers are prepared to take more radical action.
4: We should be renting places in prisons overseas. Sweden, for example, has just done that, renting some places in Estonia. We should be kicking out a lot of foreign criminals who are in our prisons, either to serve the rest of their prison sentence in a prison in their home country, or if they're near the end of their sentence, just to be deported. Those are the kind of solutions that would work. We need to change the planning system so that prisons can be built much faster. And in the short term, we need prefabricated cells to be put up inside the perimeter of existing prisons.
2: OK, Cambridge University is now investigating how Professor Jason Arday was appointed after he resigned amid a plagiarism row. Professor Arday quit last week following reports alleging he plagiarised his PhD thesis and other academic work. The university says it will look at his appointment in 2022 and his time at Cambridge since then. The Vice-Chancellor, Professor Deborah Prentice, has called the case an aberration and says it should not be used to question the legitimacy of other senior academics at Cambridge. Andy Burnham has said that the government could ban disposable barbecues as extreme heat and drought have left parts of the country at growing risk of wildfires. The Prime Minister's chairing a COBRA meeting today with firefighters, farmers and NHS staff, all under pressure from hot and dry weather. Nearly three quarters of England and the whole of Wales are now in drought, with temperatures expected to climb as high as 38 degrees tomorrow. Mr Burnham says people need to take the greatest possible care, the countryside, warning that cigarettes and disposable barbecues can quickly turn dry ground into a fire risk. And the UK is set for its biggest solar eclipse since 1999 tonight, and the best view that the country will get for decades. Across the UK, the moon will cover most of the sun tonight, with the peak coming shortly before or just after 7 o'clock. Devon, Cornwall and parts of West Wales are expected to see the darkest skies, with the moon covering almost all of the sun. People are being warned not to look at it directly, though, without proper eclipse glasses or a safe viewer, because ordinary sunglasses and phone cameras will not protect your eyes. Just 5 hours to go until Eyes to the Skies, and with your colander ready, it's the eclipse. But now it's back to another man with a colander. It's Chris and Emily.
0: Okay, serial sex attacker Simon Levy has been sentenced at the Old Bailey to a whole life prison term.
1: Yes, Levy wore a grey prison-issue tracksuit and dark sunglasses and even appeared to smirk as he entered the court to be sentenced.
0: Whilst delivering his sentence, Judge Mark Lucroft described Levy as someone who ruthlessly exploits others for your own personal sexual satisfaction.
1: Well, speaking earlier today, Metropolitan Police Commissioner Sir Mark Rowley defended his force's handling of the case.
5: Could the Met have done better? Yes, we could, and we've already apologised for our part in this. But this is about a whole system failing. The most concerning aspect for me is the fact that he had been caught, he had been charged with offences, he was repeatedly by the police put before the courts seeking remanding in custody. The police were saying this guy's too dangerous to be on the streets, and between CPS and the courts they kept bailing him. So it's not acceptable for a struggling criminal justice system to put increasing amount of risks on the street and then say to the police, we're going to give you a bigger and bigger list of dangerous people to monitor, and then just to focus all the criticism on us if we don't do it as well as we could have done.
1: Well, that was Sir Mark Rowley, the police commissioner. Let's speak to the columnist and broadcaster Sonia Soda, because Sonia, you followed this case and real concerns about how this potentially could have been prevented and what it says about the police who were in charge of the investigation.
6: Yeah, and you heard the Met Commissioner, Mark Rowley, there lay the finger of blame at the courts and the way that they, and the CPS, and the way they dealt with this case. I mean, it's fair in the sense that the courts and the CPS have definitely got something to answer for, but I don't think the police can shirk blame for this either. The Met Police Force and the British Transport Police made a number of really serious errors and serious judgments, including the Met Police downgrading this man from a high risk to a medium risk sex offender when he was released from prison. That did contribute to him being able to kill two women unencumbered.
0: Times say, headlined that police misogyny left Simon Levy free to kill. Explain what you mean by that.
6: Well, I think if you look at the police, there's just so much evidence that the police have got a cultural issue around women. And, you know, when we take a step back, it was 5 years ago that Sarah Everard was murdered by the serving Met officer, Wayne Cousins. Again, in that case, there were a huge number of red flags that were missed, including Wayne Cousins being reported to the police himself for indecent exposure. We know men who commit, you know, what you might term lower level sexual assault, though I can tell you it's horrible for the women at the end of it. there. You know, some of them will go on to commit more serious crimes, including violent rape and murder, like Wayne Cousins, like Simon Levy. And there was supposed to be a massive sea change in the police after the murder of Sarah Everard. There were countless independent reviews that looked into the culture of the police and found that there were huge problems with misogyny, with a culture towards women, that meant that actually the police force was kind of minimising these crimes and sometimes even looking the other way when police officers themselves stood accused of domestic abuse and violence against women. This is still an issue in the police force. So we have women's charities that have looked to this issue, you know, in the last couple of years, and what they find is that still these cultural attitudes in some parts of the force are allowed to just continue unchecked.
1: And these murders took place when he was on bail. This is what I can't quite get over. As you say, he was assessed as being only medium risk, even though he'd sexually assaulted a prison officer, was a registered sex offender, of course, had many previous convictions, and yet he was still allowed out on bail. I mean, do you think we're too easy to put people on bail, too easy to let people walk free when they're known to the authorities already as being dangerous?
6: Well, he was bailed over and over, and I think it raises real questions about the magistrates' courts. And, you know, we're going to have to see what happens to the criminal justice proposals that were developed by David Lammy when he was Justice Secretary. But I think if those proposals were allowed to continue, it sounds like Andy Burnham isn't keen on them, then more of these sorts of offenders would find themselves before the magistrates' courts instead of the Crown courts. There are real questions about that. But, you know, going back, the Met Police, you referenced Emily there quite accurately, that this man, quite soon into a prison term for sexual assault, he sexually assaulted a female prison officer. The female prison officer reported it to the police the same day. There was video camera footage of that assault that was captured by CCTV. And yet the Met did not interview him about that assault a full year after it happened, after he'd already been released halfway through his prison sentence. Yeah. So absolutely there are questions for the courts, but I'm sorry, Mark Rowley can't just sort of blame it all on the courts. There are really serious questions for the police here.
0: Well, what do you make on what Sir Mark Rowley said there? He's got some police officers in his command who are under investigation for their response. Do you think he sounds quite defensive?
6: I think he does sound defensive. I think, unfortunately, he's, you know, he's a police leader, and let's, you know, not pretend. It's really difficult. It's a very difficult job to be a leader of the force like the Met. So I do, you know, acknowledge that. But unfortunately, I think he does sometimes end up coming across as quite defensive in cases of really, really serious crimes such as this. But, you know, in much less serious instances as well. So, for example, we learned last week, or maybe it was the week before last, that the police had basically told a journalist to lay off investigating a Cambridge academic who was being investigated for plagiarism. Yeah. That is completely contrary to police powers. And, you know, Mark Rowley went on the radio and said, oh yeah, we dropped the ball on that one. Well, I'm sorry, when it comes to policing free speech, that's just not good enough. So yes, I do think he sometimes comes across quite defensive as a leader.
1: Sonia, just on the misogyny point, I do wonder if it's more incompetency, you know, poor training, rather than necessarily a misogyny at play here. I mean, there are a lot of female police officers. A lot of the male police officers have gone through, you know, their various diversity trainings and everything like that. I mean, what are you sure it's not just incompetency?
6: No, that's not what the research on this suggests. I mean, of course, some of it will be incompetency, but there are real cultural issues as well. If we go back to Sarah Everard, I mean, his colleagues knew that this guy was deeply problematic because they nicknamed him the rapist. Quite recently, there was a Panorama undercover investigation into Charing Cross Police Station. It found really gross misogyny and racism, in fact, amongst police officers at Charing Cross. Now, the only way that was rooted out was by an undercover journalistic investigation. We learn, for example, through research by women's charities, that sometimes police officers that stand accused of domestic abuse. You know, it's the female police officers who are victimised for reporting this, and actually sometimes those male police officers are promoted into positions that involve overseeing domestic abuse. So I'm sure there's some incompetence there, but I think it would be really naive to ignore all that evidence. It's not all police officers. Obviously, but there is clearly amongst some officers still a culture of misogyny and a minimisation of violence against women.
0: Sonia Soda, columnist and broadcaster, thank you for joining us, and her article is on the Times website about police misogyny, an issue of the Simon Levy case. Thank you, Sonia.
1: Thank you very much indeed. Well, in other news, Andy Burnham's got a lot on his plate. He's cracking down on the accommodation, expensive accommodation for migrants. Yes, the closure of 13 more hotels being announced. They're very happy about this.
0: They are. The closures should save us £51 million that wouldn't be spent on migrants in hotels. However, there's concern that those migrants could now be dispersed throughout the country into HMOs, houses of multiple occupancy, in a town maybe near you.
1: Well, this is the problem, isn't it? Catherine Forster, our chief political correspondent. How do you think the public will react to this news? Do you think most people will sit there and read the headline, oh, they're closing the hotels, good, that's going to save me some money? Or do you think most people are aware that now that doesn't mean, you know, they're going to be deported, it means that they're going to be moved into other accommodation?
7: Yes, I think probably the latter, because of course people are furious when they see people breaking into the country legally, then put up in very nice hotels and everything paid for. But if they're not in hotels, they're in a house of multiple occupation, potentially on your street, and if they're not there, then in a former military base. And there's no good options, because wherever they are, it is going to upset local communities. Now, Andy Burnham yesterday in that interview with you, Chris, saying that it's simply not right that the poorer areas should have all of these people dumped on them, and that other areas must play their part. I was looking at the statistics, and in the most deprived parts, you've got 25 asylum seekers per 10,000. In the least deprived, you've got only four. So I think people will see that it is unfair, but some of these very nice, leafy, prosperous areas, like, for example, Piddington, this village of 350 people in Oxfordshire, these military sites that the government are planning to use are often in these rural areas, and the government is proposing to put 1,250 men in this base near a village of 350 people. So you can understand why they feel they're going to be massively outnumbered, and they're very worried. I mean, sure, the government is saying everything that they need will be on the military base site. They don't need to go into the village.
0: They're free
7: to go. They will, because these people are not being detained. They are inevitably going to take a stroll into the village. And you know, you can understand why people are upset. Even the Lib Dem local MP is upset. So it's all very well, certain MPs, certain parties taking a very sort of laissez-faire attitude to this. But when the reality bites and it's in your constituency, people take a very
0: different view. And I wonder, this might change the whole mood music of this debate. If this dispersal does happen, if more people have to deal with worries about this happening in the area. Again, most of these, I'm sure, maybe all of them, the migrants, they won't pose a threat to anybody. There's no proof they pose a threat, but there's a concern they might, because we don't know about their history. Would you want to go to work to leave your family in a house next door to an HMO? That's a question I try and ask people in power. I'd ask Andy Burnley if I could. We asked it to Shabana Mahmood back in Denmark when I interviewed her in the summer. Would you live next door to a migrant camp? She eventually said, if I had to, yes. It took a couple of times to ask that question, but that is the lived reality of viewers and listeners to GB News. What do you make of when Andy Burnham told GB News yesterday about the idea of eradicating the small boats crossings? That is big language, big words there. We didn't hear that from Keir Starmer. We last heard it from Rishi Sunak, and he failed. Will he regret that bold language, do you think?
7: Well, he might do. I mean, it's a pretty hardcore word, eradicate. But of course, wouldn't set a timeline. You said, you know, will you pledge to stop them before the next election, and he wouldn't go there. I think that's understandable. Look at the trouble Rishi Sunak got into with saying he would stop the boats. Keir Starmer said he'd smash the gangs. Sure, the numbers crossing are down, but the boats are getting bigger. We saw that 230, more than a Boeing 737 load of people, with a French equivalent of the RNLI saying there are no limits.
0: Nope.
7: So these people keep arriving, and in the absence of a strong deterrent, why would they not? Because they've crossed the whole of Europe. They take big risks crossing the channel because they believe that the risks are worth it, because when they get here, they'll be put up, they'll be treated very well, free NHS, free dental, spending money, and
0: debit
7: the chances
0: card,
7: are they
0: says.
7: Will not be sent back.
0: Yeah,
1: you do get a lot for free if you arrive illegally and then claim asylum.
0: Mm.
1: Well, in Crowborough, there's a big issue, of course, which we've been following, and we're going to speak to a resident there, Gaz. Gaz, thanks for joining us on this. Hearing a little bit more, thanks to Christopher Hope, about this issue from the Prime Minister. His idea is that basically everyone needs to take their fair share. What are your thoughts, Gaz?
8: Well, I think everybody's already taking more than their fair share. And when we're talking, he's trying to create a class divide now, you know, on top of all the problems we've got with the migrant process, by saying that, oh, we've got to incorporate the middle class. These HMOs are already in every class of society, if you want to differentiate between people in this country. And it's not going to get any better. He's already said that it's more about facilitating them than it is for stopping them.
0: It's a deep concern, though. I mean, what's your take on what we heard from Andy Burnham? I mean, is Crowborough a leafy area? Is it an area which is used to HMOs? I know, of course, this camp is next door. Normally, I think it's cadets there, not migrants. But and how will it change your area you live in, Gaz?
8: It's already changed it. You know, the fact is that you don't see the people out walking their dogs. You don't see them enjoying the freedom of our leafy suburb. It's completely changed the outlook of our town, and it's not going to get any better. It's really not. And that's going to affect every town in this country. I've been saying it since day one. And now we've got the likes of Piddington, Barnum, Bicester, all about to suffer the same consequences that we are.
1: I wonder if, actually, if you know, Andy Burnham follows through and richer, affluent areas get more migrants housed in their areas in HMOs or whatever else, whether that might lead to more widespread anger, it might get this issue sorted out a little quicker. Maybe, you know, the pressure coming from, you know, people who would traditionally vote for Labour or the Liberal Democrats, they might be radicalised by this.
8: Maybe it will. But again, I don't like the whole class divide.
1: I think that's just
8: another issue. But what he needs to be doing, and what members of parliament need to be doing, is going and speaking to the areas that are affected. There's no point in them discussing it in the House of Lords when they have no reality on what's actually happening. Come and see people that are actually in Crowborough, Bicester, Linton, Crawley, everywhere that's affected. Let's get on top of it. Let's see what the actual taxpayers actually feel and how
0: our mailbox at GB News, this issue is huge, and it seemed to be a kind of right-wing issue. The Guardian haven't reported his interview yesterday that he gave to GB News. I think the left seemed to me insulated from this debate, and as Emily says, it may be that if these dispersal carries out across the country, it may become a problem that everyone recognises, and we may get some more urgency from our leaders to tackle it.
8: I honestly don't think we will. I don't think it makes any difference. They've already got a pre-agenda that they're coming over on the boats, whatever.
1: So you're inviting Andy Burnham then to come along to Crowborough and have a word?
8: If these people at the top don't come and speak to those affected directly, how are they going to know what is happening and how people feel?
1: I mean, Angela Rayner talking about how these people are all vulnerable. I mean, do you feel any sort of compassion for these people? She says that you should be feeling that.
8: No one's ever said from the beginning that they're all bad or anything. But the fact that we had cadets thrown out of a camp that's been used for decades, the fact that we've now got unknown people roaming around the streets, and we've got elderly who don't want to go out walking to the shops now, ladies that don't want to go on their evening jogs, they don't want to go and walk their dogs because they're concerned. Yes, we don't know everyone that's around us, but when you've got suddenly 500 people in one big clump, that's a lot more unnerving than one person you may pass in the street that you don't know their name.
1: Yeah, as a youngish woman, and I'm sure as a teenage girl, it's It's pretty nerve-wracking, sort of walking past a group of men who you don't know where they're from and they're speaking different languages and whatever. Like, you know, you don't necessarily feel safe. Gaz, appreciate you coming on. Crowborough resident there who are battling the camp near them.
0: Thank you, Gaz. Yes, concerning. I mean, Gaz talks, you know, he's concerned. I mean, he's not saying all migrants, of course he's not saying all migrants are potentially offenders or anything like that. In fact, many, they may all not be, but no one knows. And that not knowing is the point.
1: But by virtue of crossing illegally into the country, they, you know, it should be a criminal offence. But of course, once you proclaim asylum, then it's no longer so. Anyway, this is Good Afternoon Britain on GB News. Lots more coming up. Yes. What's coming up, Chris?
0: Okay, well, we all know that now, don't we? Today's solar eclipse will be the best since 1999 under clear skies across, well, the southern part of the UK. Certainly, we'll tell you the best spots in Britain to see it, but after the break.
1: Yes, very sad story here. The Office star, Lucy Davis, who played Dawn in Ricky Gervais' hit series, she's revealed she's been diagnosed with incurable stage 4 breast cancer.
0: So sad.
1: Somehow, she says she's at peace.
0: Yeah, that really has shocked so many people today. And we send her love, of course, but all of that and more to come. You're with GB News. And we are, and have been for the past year, Britain's number one news channel.
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12: 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The Villains will play the champions of Europe after winning the Europa League, but have lost several key men from their success last season, including Morgan Rogers and Yuri Tielemans. Despite this, Villa's captain McGinn feels his side still has what it takes to compete at the top, saying, "We will have our challenges. 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
3: Okay, the actor and Office star Lucy Davis, who played Dawn Tinsley in Ricky Gervais's hit series The Office on the BBC, of course, has revealed with incurable stage 4 breast cancer.
5: Yeah, the actress said she was diagnosed a year and a half ago, but the disease has metastasized to her bones, and it's apparently too late for chemotherapy.
3: It really shocked the country, I think. It's across many front pages today. Let's speak now to the oncologist, Carol Sikora. Carol, it's just so sad. I think Lucy played this every woman person you might see in the office, everyone's friend in the office, and now she's been struck down by cancer, age 53, and it can't be treated. It's a real shock, isn't it?
6: It is very sad. And she'd be very honest about it with the public. She's written about it, and it's the best way to do these days. You know, I've been a consultant oncologist a long time, and in the past, we hid things from patients. We told patients not to talk to their families and so on. But it's much better for everybody to have it out in the open, and she's very brave doing that. I think metastasis is an interesting phenomenon. It's really the one that kills in all types of cancer. It's Greek for change of place, metastasis. And it's because the cancer cells, in this case, breast cancer cells, but other case from other parts of the body, spread to places where they shouldn't be growing, like the bone, the lung. In her account of her disease, she talked about the bone spread, the bone metastasis. And usually you can start treating it, and she's had chemotherapy, she says, but the chemotherapy works for a limited period sometimes. The end results are incredibly variable in breast cancer. Some women, and I've got patients that have been alive for 25 years with metastatic cancer. They're very unusual, and that's not the common thing. So she's right to be realistic. But there are drugs, and I'm sure she's tried some of them. And you know, all we can do is really wish her well.
5: I mean, she says, don't ignore anything, get everything checked out, is her advice to her many, many followers. Is it normal for someone to react in such a way? I mean, she's very much putting on a brave face, saying, you know, I've asked my friends and families to make fun of me as much as possible. She says she's at peace with whatever happens next, essentially.
6: Emily, it's very interesting that cancer patients, in my experience, have all sorts of ways of dealing with their conditions. Some want to be very open, like Lucy. Others want to be very secretive. You know, grumpy old men. I have a colleague about the same age as me that's even more grumpy than me. And he doesn't want to talk to anybody about his cancer. Only me as his physician. Yeah. So everybody reacts differently. And it's a fascinating spectrum of how people do react to, you know, often the first time they're confronting their own mortality. Because, you know, you go through life thinking you're immortal. And then suddenly there it is.
3: And she says that any and all grieving is for my family. It's far harder for them than for me. I mean, what a thing to say, but of course.
5: Well, Carol Sikora, thank you very much indeed for your time, oncologist. I guess you never know how you'll react if something like this happens to you.
3: No, you don't. And it's all just a part of life, but so unfair. Get yourself checked, everyone.
5: Yeah, just 53 years old. Well, this is Good Afternoon Britain on GB News. We do have a lot more coming up.
3: We do. Prime Minister Andy Burnham has said he is certainly going to consider a ban on disposable barbecues as extreme heat hits Britain.
5: You know, I don't like nannying, but I don't think I'd use it.
3: Well, surely
5: I don't think I'd use one of these when it's so
3: just
5: dry.
3: Just don't use one, or don't light a fire when it's so hot. Is that not common sense?
5: You know what young people are like?
3: But yeah, they should
5: behaving
3: be lighting
5: badly.
3: Well, no, they're not. They should be lighting fires. That's the end of it.
5: That's the end of it.
1: Good morning. Welcome to your latest GB News weather update brought to you from the Met Office. A very hot and sunny day for much of the UK. Dry for many areas. And don't forget, the solar eclipse is this evening. And we are expecting quite clear skies for much of England and Wales. It's a slightly different story for some areas of Northern Ireland and parts of northwestern Scotland, where a weather front is pushing in through this afternoon to bring cloudier skies here, an increasing southerly wind and some outbreaks of rain. The rain does look relatively light, but it will be much cloudier here throughout this evening and this afternoon. Elsewhere across much of England and Wales, clear skies to bring strong sunshine. A warmer day today than yesterday, quite widely temperatures between 28 and 32 degrees across England and Wales, particularly across more southwestern areas. We could see temperatures approaching 35 degrees. So this evening for the solar eclipse, which peaks around 7 p.m, well, there will be quite a lot of cloud around across more northwestern areas. Some clearer skies for a time across more eastern areas of Scotland. As we head further south, eastern areas of Northern Ireland as well, seeing some clear skies. But for much of England and Wales, it's going to be a clear evening, which means perfect viewing conditions. But make sure you do view it safely if you are planning on watching the solar eclipse. So through the night, it remains clear across much of England and Wales. Those clear skies pushing further north into more southern and eastern areas of parts of Scotland as that weather front gets pushed further north. So remaining cloudy across the very far north and west, where it will be quite humid overnight. Elsewhere, quite a warm, muggy night to come as well. Temperatures holding up above 20 degrees for some areas, so more uncomfortable tonight than last night. And then a very hot day indeed on Thursday. We do have an amber extreme heat warning in force for parts of central England, where temperatures could climb higher than 37 degrees, which would challenge the warmest day of the year so far, as well as the August record. We'll be keeping you up to date on all of that. Bye-bye.
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8: Good afternoon, this is the latest AI travel news from gbnews.com. The M27 is closed at Junction 2 in Romsey. The M25 clockwise is closed between Junctions 9 and 10 in Leatherhead. The M25 anti-clockwise is affected by a collision between Junctions 12 and 11 in Chertsey. In Scotland, the A701 at Parkgate is partially blocked in both directions after a collision. Across Wales, the M4 westbound from J24 Coldra to J26 Malpass is congested with possible delays. And on the trains, Chiltern Railway's delays are reported between Wembley Stadium and London Marylebone, while Cross Country says hot weather may affect your journey. For more travel news, go to gbnews.com. Between Wembley Stadium and London Marylebone, while Cross Country says hot weather may affect your journey. For more travel news, go to gbnews.com.

0: glasses yet, though?
1: I haven't. No.
0: Shall we see if Will Godley's got his glasses? Our national reporter. Will is out and about for us. There's a little map of where you can see. Oh, he's got his glasses.
1: Oh,
0: Will, tell us,
1: that.
0: Are you ready?
2: I do, and the bizarre thing is, looking at you right now, I can't see a thing. In fact, I can't even see a thing until I turn here and I can see the sun. I'm looking directly at the sun, and that's all you can see. It's pitch black all around, and it took quite a long time to get my hands on a pair of these. They are like gold dust. It was a 40-minute queue just down the hill here from the Royal Observatory, down at the National Maritime Museum. People queue up for 40 minutes. They were rationing the number of pairs you could get at just two per person, being sold for £3 there. I believe there's still a queue there, but stocks, of course, very, very limited as people seeking to get their hands on them ahead of this eclipse later on. What are we going to expect? Well, it's going to start the eclipse right here in London at 17 minutes past six, and we will reach the most amount of totality. That's at over 91% at exactly 7:13, and then it'll all be over at 6 minutes past eight this evening. I'm joined now by two people very, very excited. They've come to the observatory to get a little preview of what you can expect later on. David and Justin. David, let me start with you. You're a London cabbie. Where are you going to be watching the eclipse later?
3: I'll probably be watching it at home in Sidcup.
2: And did you manage to get your hands on any of these glasses?
3: Unfortunately not, but I'm going to do the best I can. I know I can put a calendar down and have a look at that way, but I won't be looking directly at it anyway.
2: Well, it's a very good idea. Last time in 1999, I was looking at, apparently, according to reports, 70 people had troubles with their eyesight back then. Justin, did you manage to get any glasses yourself?
4: Sadly, I did not.
2: You're here on holiday from Atlanta in America. Have you ever seen one of these eclipses before?
4: Yeah, so I saw the last one, which I believe was 2 or 3 years ago. I was in Boston. I was able to see it from my rooftop, which was quite lovely, but also could not look directly at it because I was not able to get the glasses then either.
2: So what are you planning to do this evening then? How are you planning on watching it?
4: So tonight I'm staying with a friend who lives in Angel. So we'll probably try to go up to his roof and try to see what we can do.
2: Awesome. Well, thank you both very much for talking to us on GB News. Scientists, NASA say it's a rare celestial phenomenon, these kinds of solar eclipses. And why do they happen? Well, it's the moon getting in the way of the sun. But you might think the moon is far, far smaller than the sun. How on earth does this happen? Well, it's all to do with proportions. The sun is 400 times bigger than the moon, but the moon is 400 times nearer to us than the sun is. So when it gets to these occasions, they line up perfectly and we get direct darkness right in the middle of the day. This, of course, this solar eclipse happening near sunset, so the sun will be rather low in the sky. The advice is to get somewhere where you can be high up and look towards the west, so you have the best chance to see the solar eclipse, but of course with the right precautions in place.
1: Okay, Will Godley there from the Greenwich Observatory. Of course, we'll have the images from the observatory live on GB News. Do stay tuned to watch that on our channel.
0: And here, of
1: course,
0: I'll
1: be outside with my colander, shining on the piece of paper. There we are. You see, Emily?
0: Yeah, he's just demonstrating.
1: It's physics. Mrs. Hope's colander is an amazing thing.
0: Although you want a plain piece of paper, don't you?
1: Yeah, you do, yes.
0: Anyway, let's move on to a more serious story. An Afghan asylum seeker who raped a 13-year-old girl could have his sentence reviewed by the Attorney General after complaints it was unduly lenient.
1: Alicia Cairns, the Conservative MP and a shadow Home Office minister, described Abdul Khan's 9.5-year jail term as an insult to his victim, adding that he must receive a punishment that reflects the full horror of his crimes.
0: Well, joining us now is the shadow National Security and Safeguarding Minister, Alicia Cairns herself. Thank you very much for coming on the show. We were reporting this horrific case earlier this week and the sentencing. 9.5 years, not enough in your mind?
5: Carries a minimum sentence of 5 years up to life. Grooming can carry up to 10 years. He was also found guilty of perverting the course of justice and, of course, activity of sex with a child. All of these things on their own carry, you know, around a decade minimum in prison. So to give him 9.5 years overall, when this was a vulnerable 13-year-old, again, the judge could have enhanced in the sentence on an aggravating basis. It's just unacceptable. And the message it sends is so dangerous.
1: What's the process here, Elisa Cairns? As an MP, you've written

0: And then to Ellie Reeves, who's the Attorney General, and then she must review it. Is that right?
1: Yes, so she reviews it as essentially an officer of the court, and she considers whether or not there is a legal basis to reconsider the judgment. So I was also one of the people who referred the Fordingbridge case, where we had those two traveller boys who were gang rapists. And of course, that resulted in them finally going to prison. This is something I do regularly, whether it be local cases or national cases, because unfortunately, when it comes to sexual assault and paedophiles, too often they are not getting the justice that they deserve, and more importantly, the victims, the justice that they deserve. So this is something that's really important. It's a really important mechanism, and it often results in people going to prison for longer time.
2: And this is also a man who falsely claimed he was underage when he arrived in this country in the back of a lorry too. Reports that he will be automatically deported, but we find it very difficult to deport people back to Afghanistan, don't we?
1: Pakistan is enormously difficult because obviously the Taliban are in control there, and of course they are committing a femicide against the women in that country, so you do have to have repercussions for the Afghans. But the balance is about how we make sure that people like Afghans have their essentially right to remain here, or any sort of protections allowing them to stay in this country, to be stripped of them when they have committed such heinous crimes, because there have to be repercussions. We have to get these people out of our country, and however, it is important that we make sure they see time in prison, and that they don't just get sent back to Afghanistan and then get free to roam the streets and commit more crimes there.
0: And there's 28 days before the Attorney General must decide what to do, is that right? And they say in the statement they've received multiple requests, not just from you, from others too, for Abdul Khan's sentence to be considered under this unduly lenient sentence scheme.
1: Well, that's really good to hear. I'm glad that multiple people are doing it, because actually we need lots of people paying attention. And I would just say to anyone out there who's a victim or a survivor, if within 28 days of a court sentence you think that the trial that the judge gave down an unfairly lenient sentence, you can refer it. It doesn't need to be a member of parliament like me. I do it because not enough people know about the scheme, and it's important that we fight for the justice system to recognise that they should be using the full force of the law whenever they can. And so MPs doing it sends an important message. But anyone can do this, and I urge victims and survivors to please do it.
2: Well, thank you very much indeed. Alicia Kearns there, Shadow National Security and Safeguarding Minister, referring this sentence, this case, to the unduly lenient sentences review. It's just a horrible, horrible story. He lied when he entered this country, firstly, and then he posed as a 14-year-old to lure this 13-year-old girl to the woods and then raped her twice is absolutely horrendous.
0: 9.5 years.
2: That's not enough, because you know they'll be out before that.
0: No, and that poor victim has a life sentence, of course.
2: No, of course. This is Good Afternoon Britain on GB News. We do have a lot more coming up to lighten the mood.
0: We have to lighten the mood indeed. Dougie Beattie, our colleague, is in Benidorm speaking to Brits abroad.
3: Forgive me for any poor language. Oh, God. Patrick, your wife said tonight.
2: Well, there you go, Dougie Beattie there on top of a bull. Why not? But if you're in search of some holiday sun, perhaps in Benidorm, here's the forecast.
4: Ready to soak up that holiday sunshine?
5: Won't we need some cover?
4: No worries. All sorted.
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7: It won't just be the UK feeling the heat on Thursday. A widespread heat wave is going to occur across a large part of Europe. We're talking about Iberia, more especially into France, where temperatures will reach the high 30s, low 40s in places, widely well above average. And we've still got hot air through much of Italy, 38 Celsius there in Rome, as well as Croatia, Serbia. Temperatures reaching the low to mid 30s widely, if not beyond that. A thundery breakdown in places by the weekend.
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0: And we're back. Dougie is still in Benidorm.
2: All right, Dougie Beattie, what have you discovered today in Benidorm?
15: Well, I've discovered it's very, very hot. I can tell you that. 36 plus. I mean, the Brits, look at the beach. All these, that's all empty because the heat is so intense here. I mean, I'm having to wear a dark T-shirt to hide how much we're actually sweating and perspiring here. But most of the Brits, if you just turn that camera around, Luthia, that's where they are. They're in the bars. That's where they like to live when the heat gets so intense and that piece of breeze doesn't come up off the sea and really affect you. But two people, two Brits that have braved the beach. How are yous and how long have yous been here?
16: Came on Monday. We were here for a week.
15: And why Benidorm?
16: Sun, cheap beer. Everything else in this, great.
17: Yeah,
16: great.
17: Can't fault the hotel.
16: No,
17: yeah.
16: Hotel, great.
17: Yeah.
15: And what part of Britain are you from?
16: Cheshire.
15: Cheshire. And you've travelled out here, and as you say, it was cheaper here. You're guaranteed the weather. But do you think, actually, the amount of weather that we're having in Britain, the good weather, is keeping people at home?
16: Probably, yeah. Yeah, probably. And yeah, I don't know why, really, do you?
17: No, because it's not quite the same.
16: It's a different heat here, isn't it? It's a different heat. It's not stifling like at home.
15: It's very much more intense here, there's no doubt about that. But, I mean, next week or the week after, you know, I'd looked at doing stuff in around Blackpool, Skegness, Ramsgate to see if people had actually stayed at home on holiday there. Do you think they are? Do you think Blackpool and all's getting much more out of it?
16: No, not really, do you? I mean, I wouldn't go Blackpool places like that.
15: Well, it's lovely to see you, and thanks for talking to us and taking time out of your holiday. There you go. Two people, older people, Dougie, braving the heat. Out they come while the youngsters stay in the bar.
0: Dougie, there's some confusion amongst the producers about why you aren't looking more tanned. Are your legs as tanned as your face? Or is it... Are you on good...
2: Patchwork.
0: There we are.
15: No.
0: They're pale blue. They're pale blue, those legs.
2: He's burnt on the back.
15: Yeah, they're... Yeah, like milk bottles, and now, well, they're red at the back end. Got a serious scalding here yesterday, no matter how much you put on you. But yeah, that's the way it is. It's so, so warm here. Okay. And you know what? It's been great to be here. Great to see the Brits abroad. And it's been really, really enjoyable. Tomorrow is our last day.
2: Solidarity to you with the white legs. Thank you very
0: Cheers,
2: much, Doogie.
0: Okay.
2: We'll see you in a bit. It's time for Martin Doogie
0: Thanks for watching. Martin's next.
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18: Good morning, welcome to your latest GB News weather update brought to you from the Met Office. A very hot and sunny day for much of the UK, dry for many areas, and don't forget the solar eclipse is this evening and we are expecting quite clear skies for much of England and Wales. It's a slightly different story for some areas of Northern Ireland and parts of northwestern Scotland where a weather front is pushing in through this afternoon to bring cloudier skies here, an increasing southerly wind and some outbreaks of rain. The rain does look relatively light but it will be much cloudier here throughout this evening and this afternoon. Elsewhere across much of England and Wales, clear skies to bring strong sunshine. A warmer day today than yesterday, quite widely temperatures between 28 and 32 degrees across England and Wales, particularly across more southwestern areas. We could see temperatures approaching 35 degrees. So this evening for the solar eclipse, which peaks around 7 p.m, well, there will be quite a lot of cloud around across more northwestern areas. Some clearer skies for a time across more eastern areas of Scotland as we head further south. Eastern areas of Northern Ireland as well seeing some clear skies, but for much of England and Wales it's going to be a clear evening, which means perfect viewing conditions, but make sure you do view it safely if you are planning on watching the solar eclipse. So through the night it remains clear across much of England and Wales, those clear skies pushing further north into more southern and eastern areas of parts of Scotland as that weather front gets pushed further north. So remaining cloudy across the very far north and west, where it will be quite humid overnight. Elsewhere, quite a warm, muggy night to come as well. Temperatures holding up above 20 degrees for some areas, so more uncomfortable tonight than last night. And then a very hot day indeed on Thursday. We do have an amber extreme heat warning in force for parts of central England, where temperatures could climb higher than 37 degrees, which would challenge the warmest day of the year so far, as well as the August record. We'll be keeping you up to date on all of that. Bye-bye.
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23: 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Entrance must be 18 or over. 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
0: Very, very good afternoon to you on this scorching, beautiful afternoon. It's 3 p.m. Welcome to the Molson Daubney Show here on GB News, broadcasting for you loyally as ever until 6. And here's what's coming up on today's cracking show. Top story today, 50 furious top cops write to the Prime Minister demanding PC Andrews Harper killers are detained as a public petition nears 1 million. As 13 asylum seeker hotels close today, Andy Burnham faces a righteous middle class backlash after the Prime Minister tells GB News that affluent areas will also have to share the pain of immigrant HMOs. And the Prime Minister's holiday and his honeymoon period are well and truly over. Like Keir Starmer before him, events, dear boy, are completely eclipsing our new Prime Minister. As the heatwave continues to take a grip of Britain, is Andy Burnham feeling the burn?
31: Yes, Andy Burnham appears to have staked his entire reputation and authority on not releasing the killers of Andrew Harper early. But it seems he doesn't have a legal way to do it. Is Andy Burnham in a bind already?
0: Superb, Olivia. And also today, exclusive analysis by GB News has revealed that Andy Burnham has the worst record in history for dinghy arrivals onto British shores, with a staggering 130 illegal immigrants landing here every single day. That's worse than Keir Starmer, worse than Rishi Sunak, and worse than Boris Johnson. Things are so bad, Mr. Burnham has earned the name Mr. Mega Dinghy. The small boats crisis sunk Sunak. The Starmada smashed Keir Starmer. By the crisis, Muller, Mr. Mega Dinghy. A serial sex monster, Simon Levi, was today jailed for life and will now die in prison. The one-eyed murderer and rapist smirked as he was sent down, leaving heartbroken relatives saying, "He destroyed our lives and we will never get over this." Surely, heads must now roll over why this monster was free to kill. And today's total solar eclipse will be the best since 1999, and we'll tell you all the best hotspots in Britain to see it. Our national reporter, Jack Carson, is down there for us in Falmouth.
32: Well, we are probably in the best place to watch this solar eclipse. 95% of coverage of the moon over the sun here in Cornwall. There is not a cloud in the sky compared to 27 years ago. We're all set for when that eclipse starts, just after 6 p.m. a little bit later this evening.
0: Thank you, Jack. And Doogie Beattie has been down there in Benidorm since Monday, and he's been causing absolute bedlam in Benidorm. He's been propositioned, the heartthrob of GB News, cavorted with a Marilyn Monroe lookalike, and as you can see, ridden a mechanical bull. He takes no bull. What's he got in store for us today? There's only one way to find out, Doogie.
2: Well, 36 degrees in the Shield. You can see the beaches are empty of the Brits. The heat is too intense. They've headed to the bars for the Shield and some hydration. We'll be live throughout the programme.
0: Am I the first to notice that Doogie Beattie has just taken on a legendary status on this trip to Benidorm? The sombreros, the senoritas, the sand, the sea, the cervezas. Yes, Doogie Beattie certainly has found his niche, as it were. Whoops, what about, better watch what I say there. Feel the burn as the heat wave grips Britain. Is the Prime Minister losing his grip on the country? 50 top cops writes to the Prime Minister demanding the killers of PC Andrew Harbour are not released early. Keir Starmer was defined as a Prime Minister by choosing the wrong people to go to battle with: pensioners, farmers. Burnham has gone to war with the old bill. HMO madness across Britain as 13 asylum hotels closed down today. Is Asylum Street coming to a street near you? An exclusive analysis by GB News today will reveal Andy Burnham has the worst record of any Prime Minister on history for small boat arrivals. So bad, some in Whitehall are now calling our Prime Minister Mr. Mega Dinghy. Get in touch, gbnews.com/yoursay is the way to do so, or scan the QR code on your screens now. Enough from me as your headlines with Tatiana Sanchez.
6: Martin, thank you and good afternoon. The top story: serial sex attacker Simon Levy has been given a whole life prison term for murdering two women and raping a third. The 40-year-old killed Carmenza Valencia Trujillo and Cheryl Wilkins in sexually motivated attacks in London last year. He'd also violently attacked a third woman in the same car park where Ms. Wilkins' body was later found. Sentencing him at the Old Bailey, the judge said Mr. Levy ruthlessly exploited vulnerable women for his own sexual satisfaction. The families of his victims told the court their lives had been destroyed. One woman who survived an attack by Levy said she thought she was going to die. In other news, 50 police leaders are urging Andy Burnham to use every lawful option to stop PC Andrew Harper's killers being released early. A letter has been signed by senior figures across the UK, including Met Commissioner Sir Mark Rowley and the head of the National Crime Agency. They say the case goes beyond policing, raising serious questions about public safety, victims' trust and confidence in the justice system. Albert Bowers and Jesse Cole are currently due to be released next year, halfway through their 13-year sentences for manslaughter. Labour Minister Anna Turley says the government is trying to stop the early release of the most serious offenders, but blames the Conservatives for creating the overcrowding crisis in the first place.
7: The prison situation is in crisis. We know that. We inherited a huge crisis in our prison population, where the Tories only built 400 places. We are now trying to remedy that by building more prison places than we've seen since the Victorian era. But the reality is that we have to make sure that the prison system doesn't collapse, the criminal justice system doesn't collapse. We need to make sure that we've got places for today's offenders, tomorrow's offenders. And unfortunately, that has meant that we've had to look at the early release scheme.
6: But the Conservatives say Labour is making the wrong choice. Shadow Home Secretary Chris Philp says criminals don't need to be released early if ministers are prepared to take more radical action.
8: We should be renting places in prisons overseas. Sweden, for example, has just done that, renting some places in Estonia. We should be kicking out a lot of foreign criminals who are in our prisons, either to serve the rest of their prison sentence in a prison in their home country, or if they're near the end of their sentence, just to be deported. Those are the kind of solutions that would work. We need to change the planning system so that prisons can be built much faster. And in the short term, we need prefabricated cells to be put up inside the perimeter of existing prisons.
6: Cambridge University is now investigating how Professor Jason Ardaye was appointed after he resigned amid a plagiarism row. Professor Ardaye quit last week following reports alleging he plagiarised his PhD thesis and other academic work. The university says it will look at his appointment in 2022 and his time at Cambridge since then. Vice Chancellor Professor Deborah Prentice has called the case an aberration, but says it should not be used to question the legitimacy of other senior academics at Cambridge. The King has sent a message of sympathy to Colombia after a devastating earthquake killed at least 181 people. More than 2,500 people have been injured and almost 200 still missing after the 7.4 magnitude quake. More than 1,000 homes have been destroyed, with emergency crews still searching through the rubble for survivors. King Charles says he and the Queen greatly admire the strength of the Colombian people and have sent their deepest condolences. Andy Burnham says the government could ban disposable barbecues as extreme heat and drought leave parts of the country at growing risk of wildfires. The Prime Minister is chairing a COBRA meeting today with firefighters, farmers and NHS staff, all under pressure from the hot, dry weather. Nearly three quarters of England and the whole of Wales are now in drought, with temperatures expected to climb as high as 38 degrees tomorrow. Mr. Burnham says people need to take the greatest possible care in the countryside, warning that cigarettes and disposable barbecues can quickly turn dry ground into a fire risk. And the UK is set for its biggest solar eclipse since 1999 tonight, and the best view the country will get for decades. Across the UK, the moon will cover most of the sun, with the peak coming shortly before or just after 7 o'clock. Devon, Cornwall and parts of the West Wales are expected to see the darkest skies, with the moon covering almost all of the sun. People are being warned not to look at it directly without proper eclipse glasses or a safe viewer, because ordinary sunglasses and phone cameras will not protect your eyes. Those are the latest headlines. More in half an hour.
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0: Thank you, Tatiana. Beautiful stuff. Now, top story today is Andy Burnham feeling the burn. We start with the problems that are mounting up for the Prime Minister, Andy Burnham. His honeymoon period is well and truly over. And today I'm asking the question, is Burnham feeling the burn? He's come under huge and mounting pressure of the controversial early release scheme today. All 43 chief constables in England and Wales, among 50 top cops, police leaders, have written to the Prime Minister to say freeing serious criminals to cut prison overcrowding risks public safety. And the Chief Inspector of Probation for England and Wales says the public could be put at risk of serious or violent offences if these cons are released. But of course, the most emotive case concerns PC Andrew Harper. And while Mr. Burnham says he's increasingly confident his killers will not be released early, here's what PC Harper's mother, Debbie Adlam, told GB News last night when she was asked what she would say to the Prime Minister, Andy Burnham.
10: So just please don't let us down again, because we are pinning our hopes on this happening. And if it doesn't, I don't quite know where it leaves us. And I don't know where it leaves the police force, realistically, because I think there's going to be a bit of an uproar if things change, because I don't think the police force will have any confidence in the government if it comes to be that they have to be released.
0: It's a beautiful interview there with Debbie Adlam with Patrick Christie's yesterday evening. Debbie, if you're watching, I don't know if you are, I just want to tell you how beautiful we all think your boy was, how much we support you and Lissy. We sincerely do. We hope you get resolution. That's our top story this afternoon. I'm joined in the studio by GB News political correspondent Olivia Utley and GB News' senior political commentator. It's Wednesday, 3 hours of Nigel Nelson. Welcome to you both. Olivia, let's look at the more general picture before we get into the PC Andrew Harper case, if we can. Andy Burnham's a football fan. I think he's having a nightmare. I think he's
11: I think the lad's having a nightmare. Everywhere he turns, he can't get a good headline. It reminds me already of Sir Keir Starmer. Do you remember all those months and then the years? Keir Starmer was pumping messages out about high streets. No one was listening because the same problems are crashing in to Andy Burnham's premiership just 3 weeks in. The dinghies are getting bigger. We'll show later on in the show he's got the worst record of any prime minister for the numbers of daily arrivals. Yesterday, when GB News' Chris Hope pushed him on stopping the dinghies and the HMOs, there was a huge backlash, a middle-class meltdown. 13 hotels closed today. We know where they're going. Asylum Street. They're coming to a place near you. And it just feels that Andy Burnham is losing control. He's feeling the burn.
31: Well, I think what was so difficult for Keir Starmer about his premiership is the number of U-turns he felt forced into taking. And ultimately, that was what finished him. Andy Burnham looks in danger of getting into similar territory. On the early release story, you know, early last week, and Andy Burnham was saying that he very much didn't want to see the killers of Andrew Harper released early. At the weekend, clearly having spoken to Ministry of Justice officials, he all but admitted that it would be impossible to exclude only the killers of Andrew Harper. If he was going to exclude them, he would have to exclude everyone convicted of manslaughter. That would be hundreds and hundreds of people, and it would completely undermine the entire scheme. His Justice Secretary, Alex Norris, went on the airwaves to say exactly that, that basically, really sorry, nothing we can do. Andrew Harper's killers are going to be released early. 2 days later, Andy Burnham calls up Debbie Adlam there, who we just saw. I mean, brilliant, brave woman, and also, of course, the widow of Andrew Harper, Lissy Harper, and says to them, essentially, that he is staking his reputation on making sure that the killers of Andrew Harper aren't released early. How is he going to do that? It doesn't look as though he yet has any idea at all. He called up his Justice Secretary, who was just on the way to his summer holiday, and said, you've got to find a way to fix this. He's got a few ideas, but none of them sound as though they've really got legs. One of them is to convert women's prisons to men's prisons. Well, one problem with that is that female prisoners would end up being in prison far, far away from their families, and it doesn't sound as though it's going to free up many spaces anyway. Then you could release those who are convicted of indeterminate sentences. That's something that Andy Burnham has been keen on doing before. But actually, if you look at the data, then quite a lot of people convicted on indeterminate sentences are in psychiatric wards and are a genuine danger to the public. Third option is to deport foreign criminals. Obviously, that's very popular. The issue is that very often their country of origin refuses to take them back, and then you have a huge diplomatic problem on your hands. So there isn't an easy way for Andy Burnham to create the space to make everyone convicted of manslaughter exempt from early release. And there is no legal way for him simply to carve out an exemption for the killers of Andrew Harper. So he has listened to the Ministry of Justice officials, who essentially said, you can't do this. Then he has listened, rightly, of course, to the victims and said, hang on a minute, we have to do this. And he's got himself into this bind from which I can't see a way out. The lawyers can't see a way out either. So there is a serious danger here of him making a huge U-turn. Then we have the story of the HMOs. He's been saying that those in middle-class areas will have to take the hit as well. It can't be those just in the poorest areas who are suffer from
11: HMOs. HMOs for all, great.
31: HMOs for
11: nobody
31: all.
11: Wants them.
31: Exactly. And I think probably he sort of misspoke. I think you sort of get what he's driving at, but he misspoke. As the mayor of Manchester, perhaps it was okay to misspeak every now and then. The press didn't interrogate him too closely. He didn't have an opposition. When he is prime minister now, he can't afford to be making mistakes like this. He did something similar when he first became prime minister, talking about sort of north versus south as though it was a war. And there was a backlash from the south, who felt that he wasn't speaking for them. He sort of papered over that by saying that he was going to be a prime minister for every postcode. But again, I think we're heading for, if not a U-turn, then certainly a sort of pivot in direction. And that is the thing that ended Keir Starmer's career. You turn again and again, and eventually not only your own backbenchers but also the public begin to think that you're weak and you can't stick to any decision.
11: Olivia Utley, superbly summarised. Thank you very much. Stick with us. I want to get my next guest in now. I'm delighted to be joined by Stuart Blake, and he's a former senior detective with Thames Valley Police. Stuart, welcome to the show. It's a pleasure to have your company. Thank you for your service. I want to drill down to what seems to be now this treacle of inactivity. This seems to be grounding. We've heard the mother there of PC Andrew Harper so poignantly, so dignified and so poised, just saying, sort this out. Today, 50 top coppers writing a letter to the Prime Minister, including 43 police chiefs. Keir Starmer's premiership was defined by choosing the wrong enemies, pensioners, farmers. Has Andy Burnham gone to war with the old Bill?
3: Well, I think the most important part of this is the fact that police is united on this particular issue. I think it's unprecedented that chief constables from across the country, say the 43 plus those including the commissioner of the Metropolitan Police, have come together and they agree that the early release plans drive a stake through the confidence of the criminal justice system and the judiciary. So I think it's a really poignant moment in terms of the unprecedented nature of the letter that's come from the Chief's Counsel to the Prime Minister, and I really hope that he takes it on board, because this problem needs to be sorted out.
11: The letter is very poignant. It says there is a profound strength of feeling across policing about those responsible for PC Andrew Hopper's death benefiting from arrangements that could see them released substantially earlier than expected. And Stuart Blake, it's worth pointing out, this isn't about vengeance. It's about making sure that bad people serve a fair term and good people, people who paid the ultimate price, like PC Andrew Harper, thousands, hundreds of thousands of people who serve the public and risk their lives every day, that they feel valued and that they matter. The Prime Minister could and should take action to keep these scumbags in jail, not only to support PC Andrew Harper's family, but to support every copper in the land.
3: Well, I think it's wider than the as tragic as the Andrew Harper case is, and obviously I know that case inside out, having led the investigation. I just think that the whole idea of the early release scheme, including manslaughter, which is the unlawful killing of another human being, some of the most serious offences that are committed outside of homicide, just shouldn't form part of this early release scheme. And I understand the pressures that the government are under in terms of the prison population. I understand that. And the solutions need to be found, and there are solutions. You know, I listened intently to the Ministry of Justice and the reporting of that there are no solutions to this problem other than the early release scheme. I just don't accept that. I think there are options available to ministers. I think one of the things that could be considered is looking at, you know, any sentence for manslaughter that's been handed down more than 10 years of imprisonment. They should be excluded from that early release scheme, because then you're identifying the most serious cases. Andrew's was one of the most serious cases of manslaughter. As the trial judge at the time, Mr. Justice Edis, said, manslaughter cases sometimes can be very close to that of murder, and that is the case here. This was a very serious case of manslaughter, and the levels of culpability of the three that were involved and the responsible for Andrew's death were sentenced on that basis. And to think that there's going to be the prospect of some early release for Bowers and Cole is just preposterous, and it just shouldn't happen.
11: Stuart, if we're able to separate the grieving family of PC Andrew Harper from the rest of the police force, how devastating would it be for police forces, for police officers across the land? What kind of message would it send out to those who serve on the thin blue line if these two rat bags were let out early?
3: Well, I think that's the worry, isn't it? The worry is the message it sends to wider policing across England and Wales and the UK in general. The thought of the fact that, you know, the early release scheme has in some way benefited two people that are responsible for a police officer's death. And then when you look at the circumstances of Andrew's death, the tragic circumstances of how he died, responding to a member of the public's call for assistance, you know, that we mustn't lose sight of the fact that Andrew and his crewmate were actually on their way home. They didn't have to respond to that call for assistance, but them being professional police officers, as others up and down the country are every day, that they did the right thing. They responded to the call for assistance, and ultimately it cost Andrew his life. And okay. it feels that life may not be recognised by those that are making these decisions.
11: It's a terrible thing to hear. It must be a terrible thing for you to have to say. But thanks for joining us today, Stuart Blake there, a former senior detective with the Thames Valley Police, who informed part of that investigation and led the investigation into the death of PC Andrew Harper. Nigel Nelson, quick word from you. On the more general term, I think Andy Burnham's having a nightmare.
4: Well,
11: I really do.
4: The nightmare he's having is no different from one that any Prime Minister would face given the situation at the moment. Keir Starmer was working on an early release before he ceased to be Prime Minister. He would have faced this problem now. If Rishi Sunak was still Prime Minister, he'd face the problem. So it's something. It's called being in government. It's difficult. And sooner or later, Andy Burnham's going to have to start saying
11: it's
4: no to people.
11: Starting to feel like it's being incompetent.
4: No, he's not incompetent. He's not incompetent at all. I mean, the whole thing
11: stop
4: about...
11: Stop the boats. Well, close the HMOs.
4: If we're talking about early release, just sticking to what Stuart was saying there, he came up just a second ago with a possible solution, which is serious manslaughter cases, stay in prison.
11: So what do they say that?
4: You could do that.
11: Say it. Get on with it. Well, firm.
4: Hang on. You could do
11: decisive
4: that.
11: But that means floundering around like
4: changing the criteria for early release. So what you're doing is you're drawing the line differently. You're drawing it on length of sentence.
11: Okay. Thank you very much, Nigel. Thank you very much, Olivia Utley. We have to move on. Play more of this later in the show, of course. Now, still to come, find out why the pathetic jail sentence given to the Afghan illegal immigrant who raped a teenage girl in my home city of Nottingham could and should be increased. And also next, today's total solar eclipse will be the best this century. We'll tell you the best spots in Britain to go to see it. This is GB News, Britain's number one news channel.
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33: 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The Villains will play the champions of Europe after winning the Europa League, but have lost several key men from their success last season, including Morgan Rogers and Yuri Tielemans. Despite this, Villa's captain McGinn feels his side still has what it takes to compete at the top, saying, "We will have our challenges. 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
11: Welcome back. It's 3:27. You're with me, Martin Daubney, here on GB News. Now, tonight, the UK is set to witness a once-in-a-generation solar eclipse. From 6 p.m, the moon will move across the sun, eventually covering it by 95%. Now, Britons across the country are reportedly queuing up by the hundreds to get their hands on a pair of eclipse glasses. My missus gave up. That didn't stop having a pop at me first. Let's now speak with national reporters Will Godley and Jack Carlson. I think we're going to Jack Carlson first, who's down there in sunny Falmouth, and then we're going to go to Will Godley. I think he's in London, I believe at Greenwich. One of the big challenges of tonight is that the sun is going to be low in the west, so get away from any built-up areas. Oh, Will's got his hands on a pair of specs. Look at you, Jack Carlson. Let's get to you first. You always get the best jobs. You're down by the seaside once again. All eyes on the sun later on. Jack, over to you.
1: Well, absolutely. All eyes on the sun later on. For the moment, we've been all eyes on whether there's any clouds in the sky. And there's not. It's absolutely beautiful. 27 years ago in 1999, when Falmouth was kind of again tipped to be the place to be for this eclipse, the clouds came over at the worst possible moment. But here it is, beautiful sunshine. Just take a look, Martin, at the kind of views that people are going to be enjoying as they watch this solar eclipse. The beautiful boats out there on the water, the waves. I mean, you have got people like the RNI warning people to not be in the water because of strong tides when that eclipse happens, but of course being able to watch it is the main thing. That's the next thing. And can people get their hands on a pair of these? There has been one man on a quay just over there who has basically been back and forth to Exeter over the past 24 hours. He was telling us yesterday he went and got 600 pairs from Exeter and was selling them. He's got more today that he was selling cash in hand on the front, because it's effectively, as you've been talking about, Martin, there's been nowhere to try and find them. People have been selling out, can't get them off any kind of online stores, struggling to find them on any shops down the high street here in Falmouth. So many shops were simply saying that, well, they don't have any in stock, so don't bother to try and find them. Thankfully, we've managed to find some, so we'll be able to safely watch that eclipse. Of course, there are so many other ways in which you can kind of do your own DIY projectors to watch them, but it is here in Cornwall, a 95% solar eclipse. That is essentially the best you're going to get, really, before a total eclipse across the country. It's kind of 89% in other parts, but here in Cornwall we've kind of got the bee's knees of eclipses, and we've even got a bit of an air show a little bit later on as well that's going to be taking place when that eclipse starts just after 6:15. And then if that isn't even enough for you, Martin, if you're still around in Falmouth after that, you can go and see the Wurzels and Combine Harvester and all the other classics as well. So there's plenty to see here in Falmouth for that eclipse, which gets underway in a few hours' time.
11: Yeah, of course, it looks absolutely beautiful there. Can I ask you, how much is that geezer charging for those specs?
1: Do you know what? I have to say, he's being really reasonable. So he charged me £6.50, and he's saying at the moment he's having to buy them £5 a unit. So he's not even making a mockery of the demand at the moment, because a few weeks ago he was saying there were 50p wholesale. They're now a fiver. So he himself is only really covering his expensive petrol costs to get to Exeter and back to try and sell them to people that have come here to watch the eclipse.
11: Jack Carlson, if there's any way you can get your claws on a pair of those and get to London before sundown and give them to my missus, you might save me from getting thrown out the window, mate. Thank you very much indeed, Jack Carlson. Let's get there to Will Godley. Will Godley, looking very futuristic, looking very debonair, looking very slick. You got your specs well and truly wedged on your kisser.
2: I absolutely do, Martin. Good afternoon to you. And these here, only £3. You hear of everything being more expensive in London? No, not here. But I did have to queue up some 40 minutes to get my hands on one, and shops here limiting people to just buying two pairs per person. So clearly a huge amount of demand. And I'm afraid I'm joined by two people who didn't manage to get their hands on one, Hugo and Caroline. Thank you very much for joining us on GB News. Hugo, you're still planning to watch it. What are you going to use to watch it?
5: So we're going to use, it's something you drain vegetables with, so we're going to use a colander and we're going to look through it and look at the shadow of the moon going over the sun on the ground, because if we look up at the sun then it can really damage your eyes. So
2: you're better at this than I am. That was an amazing explanation, Hugo. And how excited are you to see one of these?
5: Actually really excited. I think the last one was 27 years ago and the next one's going to be in 54 years, so like it's a pretty special occasion.
2: You are an absolutely amazing reporter, Hugo. You're stealing all of my facts. And Caroline, you're his auntie. How excited are you to watch this eclipse tonight?
6: Oh, it's going to be great. And it's fantastic to actually be here in Greenwich. So, yeah, it's worked out so well coming here. Perfect weather. It'd be great to see it with you, Hugo.
2: And what are your plans? How are you going to watch it?
6: We're also going to go home before and come back here later, but we're going to use a card and make the tiny little hole through it so we can look at that as well, because unfortunately we were unable to get the glasses. They seem to have sold out everywhere, so you were very lucky to get the last ones around here.
2: I'm clinging on to them tightly. Yes. And you're having a picnic as well, aren't you?
5: Yeah, so we're going to come back near here and watch it just on the very dry and brown grass.
6: Yes.
5: And watch it. Yeah.
2: Amazing. Well, thank you very much, both of you, for joining us on GB News. Hopefully your colander trick works, Hugo. Looking forward to seeing how you get on with that. I, thankfully, can suffice with these glasses, but of course did take a lot of trouble for me to get them. Some people, as these guys have struggled with, to get their hands on them. Let me just show you, Martin, where we're expecting to see the eclipse later on, because where we are in Greenwich, we are going to be spoilt for a view. It's going to take right, the sun's going to pass right over where we are now and right across through these famous London landmarks. So it's going to be a real spectacle from here in Greenwich.
11: Well, we've got to do that. That intrepid young reporter there, can you please tell him he's an absolute eclipse expert? He seriously puts you in the shadow, Will Godley. Please give this little kid an ice cream, get him a pay rise. Will Godley, Jack Carson, magnificent. Two reporters whose talents can never be eclipsed. Thank you very much indeed. Gentlemen, thank you very much. Mind how you go down there. Now, still to come. Early this week, the illegal immigrant who raped a 13-year-old girl in my home city of Nottingham was jailed for just 9.5 years. 9.5 years for destroying a child's life. I get full reactions to this news that this sentence could now be increased, and it should be increased. First, though, here's your latest news headlines with Tatiana Sanchez.
0: Martin, thank you. The top stories. Serial sex attacker Simon Levy has been given a whole life prison term for murdering two women and raping a third. The 40-year-old killed Carmenza Valencia Trujillo and Cheryl Wilkins in sexually motivated attacks after a string of police and court failings left him free to offend. 50 police leaders are urging Andy Burnham to use every lawful option to stop PC Andrew Harper's killers being released early. In a letter to the Prime Minister, they say officers who run towards danger must be able to trust that the justice system will stand behind them. Andy Burnham says the government could ban disposable barbecues as extreme heat and drought leave parts of the country at growing risk of wildfires. The Prime Minister is chairing a Cobra meeting today with firefighters, farmers and NHS staff, all under pressure from the hot, dry weather. And the UK is set for its biggest solar eclipse since 1999 tonight, and the best view the country will get for decades. Across the UK, the moon will cover most of the sun, with the peak coming around 7 o'clock this evening. Those are the latest headlines. More in half an hour.
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7: Hello, good afternoon. Welcome to your latest GB News weather update brought to you from the Met Office. Hot and sunny for the next couple of days for much of England and Wales. And of course, this evening we have the solar eclipse. And we do expect clear skies for much of England and Wales as well. That's thanks to this area of high pressure that's also bringing this dry and sunny weather and pulling in these southerly winds. So through this evening, around the solar eclipse between 6 and 8pm, clear skies for much of England and Wales. Further north for Scotland and Northern Ireland, there will be some clear skies. So you should catch a glimpse, but the very far north and west, I think there'll be quite a lot of cloud around, so that will restrict any potential. But it is going to be a warm night, temperatures holding up above 20 degrees for some areas across parts of England, so a sticky night to come for many of us. And another very hot day on Thursday, particularly further south, but even across parts of eastern Scotland, temperatures will climb towards the mid to high 20s later on in the day. Meanwhile, further west, it's going to remain quite cloudy without expect some quite heavy bursts of rain through the day. You can see some of those showers already developing through Thursday morning. Elsewhere across the UK, a sunny and warm start to the day. The sunshine is going to be very strong indeed throughout the afternoon in particular. Temperatures are set to climb towards the high 30s, 36 to 37 degrees. We do have an amber extreme heat warning in force through the afternoon across parts of central and eastern England. That's where we're expecting the highest temperatures, but even surrounding these areas, temperatures are set to rise towards the mid 30s, so we'll likely see some impacts from the heat. So do take care if you are planning on being outside throughout Thursday afternoon. Cooler further north and west, that's thanks to this cloud as well as the rain that will continue through Thursday evening, particularly across the northwest. Turns a little bit cooler from the west on Friday as showery rain starts to spread into some areas. This weekend looks relatively dry. Bye bye.
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0: Right, about your time is 3:39 now. You with me, Martin Daubney, here on GB News. A case has appalled the nation. The Afghan illegal immigrants who groomed and raped a 13-year-old girl in my home city of Nottingham could now have his sentence reviewed. There was a massive outcry when Abdul Khan was jailed for a pitiful 9.5 years on Monday. Khan had contacted the girl on Snapchat and lied that he was a 14-year-old boy when the Attorney General, and when actually this monster was 28 and came to the country illegally. Now, the Attorney General has 28 days to decide on whether to review this lenient sentence. Could and should that be the outcome? Well, I'm delighted to be joined in the studio now by Paul Britton, who's a criminal defence lawyer. And of course, I'm still with Nigel Nelson, GB News' senior political commentator. Paul Britton, it's always a pleasure to have your expertise in Westminster. 9.5 years for the rape of a child. Rape twice by a liar, an illegal immigrant who was in the country, came in illegally, pretended to be 14. He was actually 28. He duped, he groomed, he raped, he laughed. 9.5 years seems to almost everybody in the country to be frightfully low. Surely this sentence could and should be increased.
1: Well, I think anybody watching your show, their skin will chill, the hairs on their arms will stand on edge. And they won't be particularly happy knowing that there's only a sentence of 9.5 years. Statistically, over the last decade or so, that is historically low. Mm. The average for this sort of thing, we've seen around 11, 12 years as a custodial sentence. So that is low. It should obviously be higher. The process now is obviously that 28-day period to go to the Attorney General's office. I have to say, in the Crown Court, there is something called the slip rule. So there is a 56-day window where if a judge feels they've made an error in the sentencing, they can review the sentence in themselves. So it's not all in the Attorney General's office at the moment. Year on year, 1,200 cases get referred to the Attorney General's office. About 100 to 150 of those make their way to the Court of Appeal. That's around 11-12% success rate. Obviously, the Attorney General is not going to decide whether it's unduly lenient. The test is that it's the 28 days, it's a referral, and the most subjective one is the Attorney General has to agree that it does, on the face of it, seem unduly lenient.
0: Well, Paul Britton, we have a new Attorney General. That's Ellie Reeves. She's a Member of Parliament in South London. Now, I know the Labour Party watch this show because when we annoy them, they tell us. If you're listening, Ellie Reeves, or the office of Ellie Reeves, or anyone in the Labour Party, I want to read out now, if I may, some of the impact statements from that 13-year-old girl. This is a 13-year-old girl whose life's been devastated by this illegal immigrant, raped in an area where I used to go fishing as a boy. It really, really upsets me in this case. I feel numb when I think back to how I felt at the time. I felt scared of the world after it happened, and that evening, I felt like I wanted to kill myself. I was emotionless for a few months. I struggled to sleep. I wake up having panic attacks to this day. I have flashbacks of the defendants 3 or 4 times a week in the night, all day. And if I see anyone that looks like him, it can trigger a panic attack. I feel like since it happened, I simply can't trust anyone and I can't trust men. Now, we have to remember there's a human impact behind these cases. It goes way beyond the nuts and bolts of the law. Nigel Nelson, this is a new government, a new prime minister looking for a win. Jail this scumbag for longer. Do what's the right thing.
2: Yeah, I think that in general terms, I would agree with you there. As Paul's explained, it's not quite as simple as that the Attorney General's got to decide whether the sentence was unduly lenient. If it turns out the current sentence is upheld, bear in mind that this guy has also had an order to be deported back to Afghanistan, and the sooner that we can get rid of him, the better. So obviously,
0: we can't deport to Afghanistan, can we? We learn time and time again. They weren't tech back, they're rapists and they're garbage.
2: This is the interesting point, but the judge actually made an order to do just that. So we'd see how that plays out, and you'd look in terms of him being back there within 6 years.
0: Paul Britton, you're shaking your head. You know full well we're absolutely toothless when it comes to deporting the worst of humanity back to countries like Afghanistan.

0: Yeah, I mean, it's the sentence that he's received. Any time in custody is going to be knocked off that anyway, because he's already been incarcerated. So what does that bring us down to? About 6 years, 7 years? If he is deported, that's going to be 2.5 years. So even if we were successful in deporting him under the foreign offenders scheme, or I can't remember exactly what it's called, he could be free to walk, maybe not amongst the public in Great Britain, but in Afghanistan within 2.5 years. I, you know, on my moral compass, that doesn't seem right to me. That, I mean, of course he shouldn't be walking amongst the public, but to send him to Afghanistan where there are already other vulnerable people, I mean, yes, we'd love to get rid of him, but I just in good conscience couldn't see that as a viable option in 2.5 years, essentially being free to walk apart, amongst public anywhere. I have to say, when we look at murder cases, you know, murder, as awful as that is, it brings a life to an end. The pain and suffering is over in a murder case. The victims in this case have to live with the pain and suffering of what happened to them for the rest of their lives.
1: They get a life sentence.
0: If they get a life sentence, why shouldn't he get a life sentence? I just never understand the balance. I have money launderers who I defend who get sentences more than this. And who's the victim?
1: When you put it like that. Paul Briston, thank you very, very much indeed. Eddie Rees, please, if you're listening, you can help to put a wrong right. Thank you, Nigel Nelson. Thank you very much indeed to you both. Now then, complete change of tone next. Let's light on the mood. Coming up next, we're going to cross to Benidorm to find out what our man Doogie Beattie has been getting up to. Take it away, Doogie, you absolute legend.
2: Yeah, it's 36 degrees in the shade. The beaches are empty, the bars are full. To find out whether it's going to rain, shine or roast where you are, here's the weather.
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6: It won't just be the UK feeling the heat on Thursday. A widespread heat wave is going to occur across a large part of Europe. We're talking about Iberia, more especially into France, where temperatures will reach the high 30s, low 40s in places, widely well above average. And we've still got hot air through much of Italy, 38 Celsius there in Rome, as well as Croatia, Serbia, temperatures reaching the low to mid 30s widely, if not beyond that. A thundery breakdown in places by the weekend.
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1: Welcome back. It is 10 to the hour of 4. You're with me, Martin Daubney, here on GB News. Now, the legend Doogie Beard has been in Benidorm since Monday. He's been causing chaos, and we think so far he's still alive. He's been propositioned, sort of, danced with a Marilyn Monroe lookalike, and even ridden a mechanical bull, as you can see there. There's a man who takes no bull. Now, what's Doogie Beard got in store today? There's only one way to find out. It's Doogie Does Benidorm. Let's get to Doogie B now, the senor with a plan, very, very popular with the senoritas. Doogie, what's the latest?
2: Well, I didn't sign up for this, but you know what? It's great fun. And Martin Daubney, you are a terrible man for dropping me right in it. The only one, well, I mean, Patrick Christie sort of dropped me in it along with Luthea last night. They're right, a mechanical bull, but the heat here is that intense. 36 degrees, and the Brits have all went into the bar. So it's nearly impossible to get to film in a bar, but we've used our charm, and we're in. Let's go, Luthea. Going in, and we're going to look for some Brits, and there's two that fascinate me here. What do you see this? Here we go. Now, we found English, we found Irish, and some Scots. Hi, are yous?
19: Hi.
2: And when did you come?
19: We're from Scotland.
2: And when did you arrive here?
19: We arrived at 6 o'clock this morning on an extreme day trip.
2: An extreme day trip. What does that mean?
19: We're only here for like 12 hours. We're flying home at 11 o'clock tonight.
2: Oh. And mummy and daughter.
20: Yeah. And it only costs £70. So we thought, well, why not? Because it's cheaper than a supermarket shop.
2: Supermarket shop or spending the day in Benidorm with cheap booze.
20: It's a no-brainer. Isn't it? It's a no-brainer.
2: And is there no chance you might just decide we're going to stay?
20: No, because my husband would kill me.
19: We did consider it, because I said to my mum earlier on, we might just stay and miss a flight, but she's not up for it.
2: Do you know what trouble you would get your mother into?
19: I know. My dad would not be happy.
2: He's trusted you for one day with your mother away.
19: Could you trust us?
2: Has your husband actually visited Benidorm his own?
20: No, he hasn't. I've been here 27 times. That's my daughter's first time. She's a Benidorm virgin.
2: Well,
20: my husband's never been.
2: Not that he's told you anyway. Let's put it like that. Enjoy your day.
20: Thank you.
2: And please don't miss your flight.
20: No.
2: Because you've now appeared in TV. He knows you're here. He knows you're drinking.
20: I know.
2: You know, I mean, it's a no-brainer.
20: No.
2: Look after yourselves. Thanks for talking to GB News. Enjoy your day. We're looking about here to see if there's any more Brits that will talk to us. Are you British? Yeah. When did you arrive?
21: Thursday.
2: And when do you go home?
21: I'm going home tomorrow. Me and my mate are leaving early.
2: And have you had a good time?
21: Oh, it's been amazing. Oh, amazing.
2: And have you spent much time in the strip at night?
21: Basically every night. I don't know what it's like. I can't remember. But
2: is that a sign of a good holiday?
21: Oh yeah, of course it is.
2: Fantastic. Let's go in here because the music's getting far too loud in here. But yes, Martin, that's the Brits abroad having a really, really, really good time and pretty much enjoying the sunshine, enjoying the bar, enjoying the madness of the strip. Now, Patrick Christie's wife said that he could come out here next year with me, and I'm going to hold her to that and see if he come out. What about you, Martin? Would you arrive out?
1: Diggy Biddy, if my helicopter awaits, I'll be there before that eclipse this evening, mate. You seem to have an uncanny knack of finding attractive blondes in bars. It's a very noteworthy skill, Diggy Biddy.
2: Well, it's the Irish charm, really, isn't it? You know, getting your way around managers to get into bars. And they all know now because you put out a TikTok of me getting whisked off by a load of women. I was afraid I was going to end up like one of them plastic men on a hen night. But we'll see you later on and keep you up to date with what's going on.
1: Biggy Beady, stay alive, stay safe, stick with us. We've got another superb exclusive. Andy Burnham, the most illegal immigrants per day of any Prime Minister in history. That's next.
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18: Hello, good afternoon. Welcome to your latest GB News weather update brought to you from the Met Office. Hot and sunny for the next couple of days for much of England and Wales. And of course, this evening we have the solar eclipse. And we do expect clear skies for much of England and Wales as well. That's thanks to this area of high pressure that's also bringing this dry and sunny weather and pulling in these southerly winds. So through this evening, around the solar eclipse between 6 and 8pm, clear skies for much of England and Wales. Further north for Scotland and Northern Ireland, there will be some clear skies. So you should catch a glimpse, but the very far north and west, I think there'll be quite a lot of cloud around, so that will restrict any potential. But it is going to be a warm night, temperatures holding up above 20 degrees for some areas across parts of England, so a sticky night to come for many of us. And another very hot day on Thursday, particularly further south, but even across parts of eastern Scotland, temperatures will climb towards the mid to high 20s later on in the day. Meanwhile, further west, it's going to remain quite cloudy without outbreaks of some quite heavy bursts of rain through the day. You can see some of those showers already developing through Thursday morning. Elsewhere across the UK, a sunny and warm start to the day. The sunshine is going to be very strong indeed throughout the afternoon in particular. Temperatures are set to climb towards the high 30s, 36 to 37 degrees. We do have an amber extreme heat warning in force through the afternoon across parts of central and eastern England. That's where we're expecting the highest temperatures, but even surrounding these areas, temperatures are set to rise towards the mid-30s, so we'll likely see some impacts from the heat. So do take care if you are planning on being outside throughout Thursday afternoon. Cooler further north and west, that's thanks to this cloud as well as the rain that will continue through Thursday evening, particularly across the northwest. Turns a little bit cooler from the west on Friday as showery rain starts to spread into some areas. This weekend looks relatively dry. Bye-bye.
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23: Good afternoon, this is the latest AI travel news from gbnews.com. The M27 westbound is closed between junctions 10 and 9 in Whiteley. The M4 eastbound has a report of collision between junctions 17 and 16 in Swindon. The M3 westbound has a lane closure at junction 12 in Eastleigh North. The M25 clockwise has a lane closure between junctions 24 and 25 in Potters Bar. In Scotland, the A701 at Parkgate is partially blocked in both directions. Across Wales, the A470 northbound at Nantgarve is congested. And on the trains, cross-country and East Midlands railway services may be affected by hot weather, with disruption on various routes. For more travel news, go to gbnews.com.
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27: 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Entrance must be 18 or over. Lines close at 4pm on the 21st of August. 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
1: Very, very good afternoon to you on this beautiful afternoon. It's 4pm. Welcome to the Martin Dolby Show here on GB News, broadcasting for you faithfully as ever until 6. A cracking show awaits, and here's what's on today's menu. Top story today. Exclusive analysis by GB News has revealed that Andy Burnham has the worst record in history for dinghy arrivals onto British shores, with a staggering 130 illegal immigrants landing on our shores every single day. That's worse than Keir Starmer. That's worse than Rishi Sunak. And that's worse than Boris Johnson. And things are so bad, Mr. Burnham has earned the nickname Mr. Mega Dinghy in the corridors of Whitehall. The small boats crisis sunk Sunak. The Starmada smashed Keir Starmer. By the small dinghy's crisis, Muller, Mr. Mega Dinghy.
4: Yes, the top problem in Andy Burnham's inbox is that he has staked his reputation on not releasing the killers of PC Andrew Harper early. But does he have a legal leg to stand on? Find out more with me very soon.
1: Yes, on that story, 50 furious top cops today write to the Prime Minister demanding that PC Andrew Harper's killers are detained as a public petition. Nears 1 million signatures. And as 13 asylum seeker hotels close today, today Andy Burnham faces a righteous middle-class meltdown, a backlash against HMOs, asylum streets coming to a street near you, after the Prime Minister tells GB News that affluent areas will also have to share the pain of immigrant HMOs. The Prime Minister's holiday and his honeymoon period, they're well and truly over. Like Keir Starmer before him, events, dear boy, are completely eclipsing our new Prime Minister. As the heat wave continues to take a grip of Britain, is Andy Burnham feeling the burn? And the serial sex monster Simon Levi was today jailed for life and will die in prison. The one-eyed murderer and rapist smirked as he was sent down, leaving heartbroken relatives saying, "He destroyed our lives and we will never get over this." Surely now, heads must roll over why Levi, this monster, was free to kill. And today's total solar eclipse will be the best since 1999. We'll show you all the very best spots in Blighty to see it. Our national reporter, Will Godley, is in Greenwich Park there in South London.
5: Yes, as the countdown is on, crowds here are gearing up for what's being described as a once-in-a-generational celestial event. Just after 7 o'clock this evening, we'll have over 90% totality of this solar eclipse. We'll be gearing up throughout the programme.
1: Beautiful stuff there, Will Godley in South London. And our man Doogie Beattie's been in Benidorm since Monday. He's having the time of his life. Look at him, even got his leg over last night. But don't worry, Mrs. Beattie, he won't take any bull.
2: 36 degrees in the shade. The Brits are filling the bars and emptying the beaches in order to rehydrate. We'll have more throughout the programme.
1: Okay, I admit it. I'm basically trying to get Doogie Beatty divorced now. I'm only joking. He's doing an absolutely legendary job out of there. Exclusive analysis after the news. Andy Burnham, in football parlance, the lad's having a nightmare. He can't find the back of the net. Everything he wants to talk about, nobody's listening to. Just like Keir Starmer before him, the small boats crisis is a nightmare that will not go away. The dinghies are getting bigger. The backlash from the public is getting bigger. 13 asylum hotels closed down today. A middle-class backlash as HMO Britain spreads to a street near you. And the furore, the fury of the early release of the killers of PC Andrew Harper simply will not go away. There's 50 top cops today write to the Prime Minister demanding that those scumbags stay in jail. Don't go anywhere. Exclusive analysis here on GB News next about the man they're now calling Mr. Mega Dinghy. Get in touch, gbnews.com/yoursayers, way to do so, or scan the QR code on your screens now. But now it's time for your headlines with the talents that can never be eclipsed. Tatiana Sanchez.
6: Martin, thank you very much and good afternoon. The top stories this hour's serial sex attacker Simon Levy has been given a whole life prison term for murdering two women and raping a third. The 40-year-old killed Carmenza Valencia Trujillo and Cheryl Wilkins in sexually motivated attacks in London last year. He'd also violently attacked a third woman in the same car park where Ms. Wilkins' body was later found. Sentencing him at the Old Bailey, the judge said Mr. Levy ruthlessly exploited vulnerable women for his own sexual satisfaction. The families of his victims told the court their lives had been destroyed. One woman who survived an attack by Levy said she thought she was going to die. 50 police leaders are urging Andy Burnham to use every lawful option to stop PC Andrew Harper's killers being released early. A letter has been signed by senior figures across the UK, including Met Commissioner Sir Mark Rowley and the head of the National Crime Agency. They say the case goes beyond policing, raising serious questions about public safety, victims' trust and confidence in the justice system. Albert Bowers and Jesse Cole are currently due to be released next year, halfway through their 13-year sentences for manslaughter. Labour Minister Anna Turley says the government is trying to stop the early release of the most serious offenders, but blames the Conservatives for creating the overcrowding crisis in the first place.
7: The prison situation is in crisis. We know that. We inherited a huge crisis in our prison population where the Tories only built 400 places. We are now trying to remedy that by building more prison places than we've seen since the Victorian era. But the reality is that we have to make sure that the prison system doesn't collapse, the criminal justice system doesn't collapse. We need to make sure that we've got places for today's offenders, tomorrow's offenders. And unfortunately, that has meant that we've had to look at the early release scheme.
6: But the Conservatives say Labour is making the wrong choice. Shadow Home Secretary Chris Philp says criminals don't need to be released early if ministers are prepared to take more radical action.
8: We should be renting places in prisons overseas. Sweden, for example, has just done that, renting some places in Estonia. We should be kicking out a lot of foreign criminals who are in our prisons, either to serve the rest of their prison sentence in a prison in their home country, or if they're near the end of their sentence, just to be deported. Those are the kind of solutions that would work. We need to change the planning system so that prisons can be built much faster. And in the short term, we need prefabricated cells to be put up inside the perimeter of existing prisons.
6: In other news, Cambridge University is now investigating how Professor Jason Arday was appointed after he resigned amid a plagiarism row. Professor Arday quit last week following reports alleging he plagiarised his PhD thesis and other academic work. The university says it will look at his appointment in 2022 and his time at Cambridge since then. Vice-Chancellor Professor Deborah Prentice has called the case an aberration, but says it should be used to question the should not be used to question the legitimacy of other senior academics at Cambridge.
22: A 32-year-old woman who'd been trapped under rubble for 36 hours following the 7.4 magnitude earthquake which shook Western Colombia has been rescued alive. Daniela Largo was pulled from beneath a collapsed building in the city of Pereira after a 10-hour-long rescue operation. Firefighters finally managed to reach her via a tunnel they dug below four concrete slabs under which she'd been buried. At least 188 have died in the quake, according to official figures, and hundreds remain missing. King Charles yesterday said he and the Queen greatly admire the strength of the Colombian people and sent their deepest condolences. Andy Burnham says the government could ban disposable barbecues as extreme heat and drought leave parts of the country at growing risk of wildfires. The Prime Minister is chairing a COBRA meeting today with firefighters, farmers and NHS staff, all under pressure from the hot, dry weather. Nearly three quarters of England and the whole of Wales are now in drought, with temperatures expected to climb as high as 38 degrees tomorrow. Mr. Burnham says people need to take the greatest possible care in the countryside, warning that cigarettes and disposable barbecues can quickly turn dry ground into a fire risk. And the UK is set for its biggest solar eclipse since 1999 tonight, and the best view the country will get for decades. Across the UK, the moon will cover most of the sun, with the peak coming shortly before or just after 7 o'clock. Devon, Cornwall and parts of West Wales are expected to see the darkest skies, with the moon covering almost all of the sun. People are being warned not to look at it directly without proper eclipse glasses or a safe viewer, because ordinary sunglasses and phone cameras will not protect your eyes. Those are the latest headlines, more in half an hour.
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1: Thank you, Tatiana. We begin this hour with yet another astonishing GB News exclusive, this time on the small boats. Well, they're not small boats, the mega dinghy crisis. And it's yet more bad news for our new Prime Minister, Andy Burnham. We can reveal today exclusively, analysis shows that more than 3,000 Channel migrants arrived in Mr. Burnham's first 22 days as Prime Minister. Now that is a staggering 130 illegal immigrants landing every single day. And let's put it this way, it's a worse record than any other Prime Minister at the same stage of their premiership, and it's the worst when you look at the daily arrival rate, and that of course includes that staggering 230 illegals, as you can see on your screens there, who rocked up on that monstrous mega dinghy on Monday, the size of a Boeing 737. The dinghies are getting bigger and the problems are getting even bigger for our new Prime Minister. Well, I'm delighted to be joined in the studio by GB News' political correspondent Olivia Utley, GB News' senior political commentator Nigel Nelson, and also by the man who gave us this stonking exclusive story, GB News' assistant news editor Jack Walters. Jack, welcome to Westminster, I believe. For your first news output live. Take a deep breath. It's a great, great story. The figures don't lie. When you look at the daily arrivals by Prime Minister, Andy Burnham is already top of the league. Talk us through the numbers.
10: Yeah, so what I found was 3,003 migrants have come so far. So that's about 130 a day. Starmer at the same point was 2,600, which, I mean, obviously it's early days and I'm not going to pretend it's a foregone conclusion. We mustn't forget Starmer ended up with 77,000 by the end, which is 103 on average per day. Mm. When you compare that to people like Boris, 65,000 overall, 58 a day, or Sunak, 50,000 overall and 82 a day. But I think really what the scale is the mega dinghies. Mm. It's unprecedented feat, which the Prime Minister admits new tactics will be needed for. But in 2018, 7 migrants on average crossed per boat. It went up to 50 by 2023, and now we're at 72. So that 230 we had the other day was unprecedented. And as the French say, it might get bigger.
1: They will get bigger, Jack. Look at that monster on our screens now. And as a consequence of the craft getting bigger, it only takes one to get over this side of the channel, Jack. And we have a record busting set of figures. When you break down the percentage increases, so the daily arrivals of Andy Burnham is a staggering 26.2% higher than Keir Starmer. It's 58% more than Rishi Sunak and 160% more than Boris Johnson on a day-by-day rate. Now, as you say, it's early doors. It's been a terrible start for the new Prime Minister.
10: It definitely has. And I think with Boris and Rishi, obviously, that's their total figure. So that's across their whole premierships. And, you know, this is the summer. So we're in the height of summer. So it's going to be bigger. But the Prime Minister talks about a reduction compared to last year, around 40%, and more French intervention. But the early stages of this suggest that we're still on course for quite a big year. And if it carries on like this with 3,000 in the first 3 weeks, then I do think we're going to look like we're heading towards another stonking year.
1: Because, Jack, the fact of the matter is, it only takes one craft to get over when they're that big to be the equivalent of four, five, six dinghies of yesteryear. Yep. That's the point. The tactics have changed, the problem has increased, and yet it's the same old inactivity on the beaches of France and the same old political impotence on this side of the channel.
10: Yeah, and I think what we see is that every day at the beginning of the crisis, it was daily arrivals of quite small vessels. Now we're having some, you know, red days where, no, sorry, we're having days where nobody crosses, but then suddenly it will be 200, 400, 600, whether that's one vessel, can't really call it a dinghy. And the people I spoke to somebody who worked in the Home Office, and they did say that there is no sense getting a grip on this crisis. Mm. And when you speak to the Tories and reform, obviously they have their own stance on that as well, that ECHR, we have to leave that to make this work. I understand the Prime Minister will look for new tactics. I think it will be interesting to see what they are, because these vessels seem so big that once they do get into the channel, there doesn't seem much stopping them.
1: Jack, we coined the phrase the Starmada for Sir Keir Starmer's flotilla, the daily flotilla that was coming in. Sunak was sunk. Burnham's Boats was a name that slipped past the tongue early days, Andy's Armada, but I believe there's a new nickname in the corridors of power for Andy Burnham. It's not one that he'll welcome.
10: Yeah, as I said, I was speaking to a couple of former Home Office sources the other day, and they were saying Mr. Megadingy as a sort of nickname for the new Prime Minister, and I just think that is also because of the scale of this crisis.
1: Mr. Megadingy, what an unfortunate moniker. Superb exclusive there, Jack Walters. Excellent analysis. Thank you very much for breaking your duck.
10: Thank you.
1: Coming on the show today. Absolute pleasure. Olivia Utley, new Prime Minister, the same old problems. The in-tray is groaning under the weight of problems no bigger than the small boats crisis, now the Mr. Mega Dinghy crisis.
11: Well, absolutely. And I think the problem for Andy Burnham is just like Keir Starmer, the problems are coming thick and fast from every direction. And we are just beginning to see the first little whiffs of U-turn. U-turn is what did for Keir Starmer. There were 13 U-turns in his 2 years in power. And it got to the point where not only his backbenchers, but also the public didn't really trust anything that he said, because in a day, 2 days, a week, he would change his mind again. And they knew that they could put pressure on him to change his mind. Now, where we're beginning to see that with Andy Burnham is in this early release story. So a couple of weeks ago, Andy Burnham, well, when he first became Prime Minister, Andy Burnham said that he was going to look again at the early release scheme. Just to give you a little bit of a timeline here. We all assumed that he meant by that he was going to scrap the early release scheme. He then spoke to the Ministry of Justice, spoke to officials in the department, who basically told him that it would be impossible to scrap the early release scheme, and if he did, the prison system would be completely overwhelmed by October or November. To put some numbers on it, there are about 86,000 prisoners in prison at the moment in England and Wales. By October or November, that could hit 89,000. 89,000 is the number of prison places that we have. So at that point, Andy Burnham said, we're going to carve out some exemptions. Some people won't be able to be released early. That would include rapists, those accused of serious child sex assault. Obviously raises the question of what isn't serious child sex assault. We then got to the story of Andrew Harper, PC Andrew Harper, heroic policeman who was killed on duty 4 weeks after getting married. This is a story which very clearly pulls on the public heartstrings. Andy Burnham made it pretty clear that he didn't want the killers of Andrew Harper released. He then spoke to his Justice Secretary, who essentially said it wasn't possible to exempt them from early release. And he essentially said at the weekend that he wouldn't be exempting them. Now he's had to backtrack on that. And I think that's where it gets really, really difficult for the Prime Minister. We have seen some flip-flopping on this. Now, Number 10 is trying to frame this as he never said anything was impossible. He never said it anyway. You know, in everything but name, the Justice Secretary came out earlier this week and said that it would not be possible to release the killers, to exempt the killers of Andrew Harper from release. If we start to see more, can we yet call it a U-turn, but pivot of direction, shall we say, from Andy Burnham, then we could see him get into exactly the same situation as Keir Starmer.
1: Nigel Nelson, let's bring you in. That's the point, isn't it? You know, Keir Starmer had more flip-flops than one of Doogie Beatty's Benidorm beach balls. Let's be frank. It was a government characterised by constant flip-floppery, constant U-turns. Andy Burnham is finding that cutting ribbons as the mayor of Manchester, those days are long gone. He's having a nightmare. Wherever he turns, 50 top coppers writing to him today, a middle-class HMO backlash yesterday after he let slip to GB News' Chris Ho. But everybody would need to taste the pain of HMOs as he closed 13 asylum hotels today. The boy's having a nightmare.
12: He's facing the same problems that any Prime Minister would face with all these different events going on, whether it be boat crossings, whether it be early release. Bear in mind, early release was something started under Keir Starmer. Keir Starmer will be facing that now, should he be Prime Minister. Yes, it's difficult.
1: Starmer's gone. Finished.
12: That's right.
1: Finished by impotence, but not into lawyers.
12: Andy Burnham is learning, although he had an inkling of it when he was in the cabinet before, he's learning that government is actually difficult. And he will have to start saying no to people. But when it comes down to...
1: How about saying no to illegal immigrants? Well, that'd be good. Okay. How about saying no to releasing rapists from Afghanistan? How about saying no to releasing cop killers?
12: Let's stick to then the mega boats that you're talking about there. Quite clearly, the gangs have changed their tactics. That's based largely on the activities of the French and also our National Crime Agency. So what Andy Burnham is facing is what every leader around the world has faced in the war against drugs. The moment you're able to stop one route, another one opens. And that's what we're going through with the migrants crossing
1: the
12: channel.
1: It'll finish him off, then. It'll finish him off. It sunk soon. The Starmer would have finished Starmer off. If he can't get a grip, he'll be on the rocks as well.
12: But there's no point coming up with gimmicks that the Tories and Reform do and saying they can stop it instantly. It can't be stopped instantly. What it can be is reduced, and it has been reduced. So thanks to the NCA, 77,000 less people crossing the channel.
1: OK, thank you very much, Nigel Nelson. Olivia Utley, superb. And Jack Walters, a cracking exclusive. Let's have a few more of them. Thank you very much, my old son, for joining us in Westminster. Now, family, friends and colleagues of the late, great Anne Widdecombe have been gathering today in Devon to celebrate the life of the former Conservative minister. I'm delighted now to be joined by GB News presenter Andrew Pearce, who has been at Anne's funeral. Andrew, a talent, an irreplaceable talent, was laid to rest today. A friend, great friend of yours. I was privileged to be very briefly a colleague of Anne Widdecombe's. Tell us about the day.
13: It's been a remarkably emotional day, as you can imagine. The family wanted it to be just family and friends. There'd be another time for politicians to mark the great public life of Anne Widdecombe. The service was held at, it was a requiem mass at Buckfast Abbey, which is where she spent most Sundays. She would be here at mass, very close to her lovely home, Widdecombe's Rest on Dartmoor, where of course she met that terrible death just those few weeks ago. Her nephew Roger, a Church of England vicar, spoke for many when he said, "None of us can understand the nature of the death, and none of us can digest the shock of what happened." Of course we can't, but it was a beautiful service. There were eight priests on the altar, a fantastic choir. I was struggling to hold the tears back, and then her coffin was led just a short walk from the most beautiful cemetery in these grounds, which she adored. The grounds are beautiful here, and the Father Abbot told us in his homily that she, Anne Widdecombe, regarded this place as a safe haven. So how appropriate is it that her final resting place was in that safe haven, the cemetery here at Buckfast Abbey? But I'm with Sir Christian Sweeting, who is a very good friend of Anne Widdecombe's. He wrote and delivered one of the two eulogies, which was very moving. Christian Sweeting, he made us laugh, he made us cry, and he's with me now. Christian, they did her proud, didn't they? She would have loved it.
14: Actually, that's the sad thing. She would absolutely have been delighted to have been here. Obviously not under the circumstances of anyone dying, but it was a very moving service, which was conducted beautifully by the abbot, the former Catholic Archbishop of Wales, and, as you said, other prelates. So it was very, very moving. And as you say, also, it's a perfect resting spot for her. Obviously, massively prematurely early, but she's got a wonderful position up here in the graveyard, which is actually an honour because it's not afforded to anybody.
13: No, and I noticed we were getting closer to where they laid her to rest. We were passing the resting places of bishops and
14: yes,
13: priests
14: exactly.
13: and archbishops. Yeah. So she's in exalted company there. But Kristen, yeah. you knew the public side of her, this side that was the MP, the forthright conviction politician. But you also knew her as a very close friend. She was great with your children, wasn't she? Godmother to your little boy.
14: Godmother to my son, but you know she's very much woven into the fabric of our family. She spent Christmases with us and Easters and any sort of high day and holiday. But she was just the most incredible person. A very dear friend, a very devoted godmother, and an all-round a person of outstanding quality.
13: And you made the point that if she'd compromised on her beliefs sometimes and gone for the easier option, maybe she'd have had an even bigger job in politics, but she wasn't for doing that.
14: Well, I mean, she had incredible qualities, and she would never sacrifice herself for advancement. And I think she achieved high office, but probably not the highest office that her abilities could have stretched to. But I mean, she lived her life as a signpost, not as a weather vane.
13: Yeah.
14: And her conscience was something that was entire and total, and she wasn't going to compromise on that. And that drew her admiration for sticking to her guns on the things that she believed in. But some of her conclusions also drew criticism, which, you know, she took with largely with very good humour. But she wasn't someone that, you know, consulted focus groups to decide what she believed in.
13: And you also made the point, you had a wonderful way to describe her antics on the dance floor in Strictly Come Dancing. I went to see her once in the studio, and I described her as a rampaging rhinoceros going across the floor. But you had an even more, a better way to describe it, I think.
14: Well, I mean, basically she approached it very much as she approached the Home Office. She was incredibly well briefed. She knew her stuff, but she wasn't going to be bamboozled by the experts.
13: Yeah.
14: And Anton de Beck perhaps spent more time sort of airlifting her than he did on the dance floor. I mean, her she was very proud of her time on Strictly, and of course she survived 9 eliminations. But that sort of was a second chapter to her career, and I think that she went from being a well-known politician to being a very well-loved personality.
13: She did.
14: And
13: she did indeed. Mm-hmm. So Kristen Sweeting, on the irrepressible friend of his and mine, Anne Widdecombe, they laid her to rest today. It was a wonderful funeral here at Buckfast Abbey, which she regarded as her safe haven, and she's now been laid to rest there in the most wonderful circumstances. It's very emotional.
14: And may she rest in peace.
13: And may she rest in peace.
1: Andrew Pearce, that was beautiful. Thank you very, very much for joining us today and giving us a special insight into... I still cannot believe Anne Widdecombe has gone. I sincerely cannot, but thank you, Andrew Pearce. Still to come. Working from home is a thing of the past for millions of us, but find out why that's not the case for many work-shy civil servants. They're paid for by you, of course, by the good old-fashioned British taxpayer. And also next, today's total solar eclipse with the best this century will tell you the best spots in Britain to cop an eyeful. 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
19: 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The Villains will play the champions of Europe after winning the Europa League, but have lost several key men from their success last season, including Morgan Rogers and Yuri Tielemans. Despite this, Villa's captain McGinn feels his side still has what it takes to compete at the top, saying, "We will have our challenges. 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
1: Welcome back. It's 4:29. You're with me, Martin Daubney, here on GB News. Now, of course, tonight, the UK is set to witness a once-in-a-generation solar eclipse. From 6pm, the moon will move across the sun, eventually covering up to 95% of it. Brits across the country are reportedly queuing up by the hundreds to get their hands on a pair of those special eclipse sunglasses. Well, here's two lads who got their hands on a pair of glasses. Let's now speak with national reporters Will Godley and Jack Carson. Let's start all there with Will Godley perched on the hill in South London. Will.
5: Well, Martin, the atmosphere is building here and so are the crowds. These people here, prime view of the eclipse as we count down. Emma, you are checking your glasses here like they are gold dust. It's like they are something worth £10,000 for you. How did you manage to get your hands on them?
25: I checked AI because I thought when I saw AI say exactly where it was, I thought they're joking. So I had to check the news itself and it said, oh, there's a bakery in central London, and I kind of added it all up together. Stood in the queue, wasn't that long. Got my glasses, I don't think I want to show you, but I will. Very excited, and yeah, it was hard, but we got there. Not a long queue, 25 minutes.
5: Amazing, you've got a target on your back now, you've shown it on national television. All right, let's come around here. Morris, you've not just got the glasses, you've got something for your phone as well. What have you done?
26: Yes, I had to sacrifice glasses, but now I use to cover as well the lenses so I can really shoot hands-free and almost like just in one hand and can see the sun as well.
5: Amazing, yeah. So you might not be able to see it from there. Morris from Latvia has managed to cut out the glasses lens and stick them over his phone camera. So he can take some photos of this eclipse coming to us right here and at its best point just after 7 o'clock this evening. But some people here choosing their moments, Martin, are some of the workers at the museum here. You might be able to see behind me. They are staging a protest over pay and Christmas holidays. So to steal your pun, they're taking the eclipse.
1: Yeah, do you know what, Will Godley? Go and tell them to have a day off. Let people enjoy the eclipse without you banging on about pay strikes. Do on, lads. Let's get down there to Jack Carson, our reporter down there on the coast in Falmouth. Jack Carson, there's a local lad there doing a merry trade in those specs a short while ago. What's the latest?
28: Well, as I was saying, he's been making 100-mile round trips to Exeter to just pick up hundreds and hundreds of these. And let me tell you, he's not going to have many left at all. Now, I have to say, keep waving them in your face, Martin. I feel quite bad, actually, because you've not been able to get your hands on any. But me and Will have, as other people have. I mean, here in Falmouth, this is probably the best place to watch the eclipse today. It's going to be 95% totality of the moon over the sun. There are thousands of people already on the beaches getting ready with their glasses to watch it. We've been speaking to people people in the town centre today. Take a listen to what they told us.
0: Around in 1999 to watch it. What was that kind of like? Do you remember what that was like and what you've kind of maybe, you know, kind of told them about it?
2: It was amazing because it's something that you rarely see. And you love, don't you, everything to do with space and all the rest of it?
3: Yeah.
2: So I think for them it's just going to be kind of super exciting.
3: Yeah, we're really excited. We didn't realise when we booked for Cornwall that we would be here now, so it's quite...
0: You're kind of in the best place.
3: The best spot in the country, yes.
4: I live in North Buckinghamshire and people are... they'll get it as well, but not as good as here. There's so little light pollution. I think it's going to be a really good show.
3: Yes, I think I was 12 or 13 and I remember it not being that impressive, so I'm hoping for something a bit better today.
28: So yeah, there is a lot of excitement here in Falmouth. Some people are hoping it beats what they saw in 1999. Before we get that all over Falmouth Bay here, we're going to get a bit of an air show from 6 o'clock, just after 6 o'clock, as the eclipse begins. So it's going to be absolutely incredible. The sun's right behind us, so we're going to be in a perfect spot for it. I've got my glasses. Will's got my glasses. Martin, come on, you've got a couple of hours yet. You might be able to make it.
1: No, Jack Olson, I so often get job envy. My missus has been giving me so much shit. Well, you must be able to get your hands on a pair of those glasses you wear for GB News. No. And you've all got a blooming pair. I hope the missus isn't watching. Doogie Beat's getting divorced. We don't need two in one day. Jack Olson, magnificent stuff. Thank you very much. We'll be back to you later in the show. Thank you, Jack, there down in Falmouth. Now, stay tuned, because still to come, I'll tell you why some work-shy civil servants are spending just 1.5 days a week in the office. 1.5 days a week. And guess what? As mugs are picking up the tab. Is this working from home, or is it shirking from home? Now then, here she is again, a talent that can never be eclipsed. It's your headlines with Tatiana Sanchez.
22: Martin, thank you very much and good afternoon. The top stories at 4:30. Serial sex attacker Simon Levy has been given a whole life prison term for murdering two women and raping a third. The 40-year-old killed Carmenza Valencia Trujillo and Cheryl Wilkins in sexually motivated attacks after a string of police prosecution and court failings left him free to offend. 50 police leaders are urging Andy Burnham to use every lawful option to stop PC Andrew Harper's killers being released early. In a letter to the Prime Minister, they say officers who run towards danger must be able to trust that the justice system will stand behind them. And Andy Burnham says the government could ban disposable barbecues as extreme heat and drought leave parts of the country at growing risk of wildfires. The Prime Minister is chairing a COBRA meeting today with firefighters, farmers and NHS staff all under pressure from the hot, dry weather. And the UK is set for its biggest solar eclipse since 1999 tonight, and the best view the country will get for decades. Across the UK, the moon will cover most of the sun, with the peak coming around 7 o'clock this evening. Those are the latest GB News headlines for now. More from me at 5 o'clock.
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8: Hello, good afternoon. Welcome to your latest GB News weather update brought to you from the Met Office. Hot and sunny for the next couple of days for much of England and Wales. And of course, this evening we have the solar eclipse. And we do expect clear skies for much of England and Wales as well. That's thanks to this area of high pressure that's also bringing this dry and sunny weather and pulling in these southerly winds. So through this evening, around the solar eclipse between 6 and 8pm, clear skies for much of England and Wales. Further north for Scotland and Northern Ireland, there will be some clear skies. So you should catch a glimpse, but the very far north and west, I think there'll be quite a lot of cloud around, so that will restrict any potential. But it is going to be a warm night, temperatures holding up above 20 degrees for some areas across parts of England, so a sticky night to come for many of us. And another very hot day on Thursday, particularly further south, but even across parts of eastern Scotland, temperatures will climb towards the mid to high 20s later on in the day. Meanwhile, further west, it's going to remain quite cloudy without breaks of some quite heavy bursts of rain through the day. You can see some of those showers already developing through Thursday morning. Elsewhere across the UK, a sunny and warm start to the day. The sunshine is going to be very strong. strong indeed throughout the afternoon in particular. Temperatures are set to climb towards the high 30s, 36 to 37 degrees. We do have an amber extreme heat warning in force through the afternoon across parts of central and eastern England. That's where we're expecting the highest temperatures, but even surrounding these areas, temperatures are set to rise towards the mid 30s, so we'll likely see some impacts from the heat. So do take care if you are planning on being outside throughout Thursday afternoon. Cooler further north and west, that's thanks to this cloud as well as the rain that will continue through Thursday evening, particularly across the northwest. Turns a little bit cooler from the west on Friday as showery rain starts to spread into some areas. This weekend looks relatively dry. Bye bye.
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10: Good afternoon. 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The M5 southbound is affected by a reported collision between junctions 26 and 27 in Wellington. The M3 westbound has a lane closure at junction 12 in Eastleigh North. The M40 southbound is affected by a reported collision between junctions 12 and 11 in Banbury. In Scotland, the A701 at Parkgate is partially blocked in both directions after a collision. Across Wales, the A470 northbound at Nantgarve is congested. And on the trains, cross-country and East Midlands railway services may be affected by hot weather, with some disruption on various routes. For more travel news, go to gbnews.com. For more travel news, go to gbnews.com.

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2: 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UK only. Entrance must be 18 or over. Lines close at 4 p.m. on the 21st of August. This is a network giveaway. Entries will be pooled. Please check the closing time if listening or watching on demand. Good luck.
3: Good luck with that. Now to our next story. Work shy in Whitehall. Who would have thought it? That many civil servants are ignoring new rules about working from home and are spending just 1.5 days in the office. Now, they're meant to be at their desk at least 60% of the time, but the only government department to have hit that 60% mark was the Department of Science, Innovation and Technology. And would you believe that's now been abolished by the new Prime Minister, Andy Burnham? Well, I'm joined in the studio now by Amir Kotecha, who's the CEO of the Centre for Government Reform, and they carried out this analysis. And of course, I'm always joined on Wednesdays by GB News' senior political commentator Nigel Nelson here in Westminster. Amir, work shy in Whitehall, a virus that took hold during COVID, and here we are again. They still can't be dragged to their desks if you try.
4: Yeah, no, it's really bad, Martin. I mean, basically, the stats we put out show that the figures that the government were presenting were totally misleading, right? The government were using office occupancy, right? I.e. how many of the desks were filled by civil servants. But actually, that was giving a totally misleading picture because there isn't one desk per official, if you see what I mean.
3: Yes.
4: So we've blown the lid. We've shown the actual stats. It shows that the average civil servant is coming in 39% of the time. That's less than 2 days in a week. And frankly, you know, we all know there's a productivity problem in the civil service. I think, you know, we need to look seriously at this and ask ourselves, is this the reason why? You know, I think it's totally out of order.
3: Now, Amir, of course, they will say, well, they can work more efficiently from home. And of course, they save on nasty things like train journeys, sandwiches, coffees. They're sitting pretty. The problem is the taxpayer funds their bill. Now, dare you name and shame the worst offenders? Which departments are the most work shy?
4: Well, Department for Energy, Security and Net Zero, I have to say, is particularly egregious because they were claiming for 2 months, they claimed that they'd hit 100% occupancy, i.e. every single desk in the office was full. The actual attendance, though, was I think something like 30 something percent. So, you know, clearly a majority are working from home, right? You could say it is net zero attendance in the office. I think that might have been your one, Martin, which I stole.
3: I mean, you're having it. That's yours, mate.
4: But look, I mean, it's totally egregious. The government need to fess up, I think, and be honest about the actual statistics, because this is not a war on work from home in its entirety, right? If it's a private business and they want to set their employees generous work from home entitlement, that's fine, because there is the private market and businesses that clearly are unproductive will go bust. But you can't say the same in the public sector. We are all paying for it, and clearly government departments can't go bust. So, you know, I think they do have to get stricter on this. And you know, these excuses that people don't want to pay for trains and commuting are just totally, totally bonkers. I mean, they've signed an employment contract which requires them to be in the office. As you know, until COVID came along, work from home didn't really exist at all. So when I get pushback from civil servants saying, well, train fares are really expensive, I say, well, frankly, everyone else has to deal with it, so should you.
3: Superb stuff. Nigel Nelson, people often say in our inbox, nothing works in Britain anymore. There's no surprise. None of the civil servants are at work.
5: Well, I think it rather depends on what jobs they're doing. I mean, you talk about sort of coming in 2 days a week. It would depend on what 2 days, what they do on those 2 days a week when they come in, if it's for essential meetings. But an awful lot of civil servants' work is just simply on a computer. You can do it from home.
3: Yeah, they can fake it. They can be feeding the cat, doing God knows what.
5: Well, yeah, but I mean, when we all worked from home during COVID, that came as a surprise to me. I was surprised at how hard I ended up working through the COVID period, because I had to work

0: constantly from home. So the idea about hybrid working, coming in for a couple of days a week, that should be fine. Also, as far as the taxpayer costs go, you should be able to reduce office costs if the... I think transparency is absolutely right, by the way. If these offices are not being used, then save money in the offices.
1: Is there any evidence that this work from home culture is increasing productivity? We hear it all the time. Is it true?
2: Well, no. I mean, productivity across the public sector is down.
1: There we go.
2: 3.1% compared to 2019. And that compares with the economy as a whole, which is getting more productive. So, look, I take the point about saving on office costs. I don't want to see a big expansion in the size of the government real estate. The problem is there's too many civil servants. Mm. That is ultimately the problem. And we need to reduce this constant growth in civil service headcount. I mean, the civil service is a third larger than it was 10 years ago. So that's the real solution here. I think the problem is, look, I was in the civil service myself for over 10 years in the Foreign Office. I saw it firsthand. And the problem is that you just don't have the creativity, the ability to problem solve with your colleagues if you're not in the office, you know, and you need that.
1: All right, superb research. Thanks for coming today to share with us here in the studio, the CEO of the Centre for Government Reform, Amir Kotecha. Thank you very much. The blob's getting bigger and it's getting lazier. And thank you to you, Nigel Nelson. Now, a Cabinet Office spokesperson has told GB News this. The conclusions drawn from the data are misleading and incorrect. Staff regularly work across the government to states, not just from their assigned HQ location. There has been no change to government's policy on office attendance. We are clear that a minimum 60% office attendance remains the best option for our staff and the public. Now, don't go anywhere. Our man is in Spain. Doogie does Benidorm. Doogie Beattie, our man on the beach. Over to you.
3: Well, it's 36 degrees in the Sheehan and Benidorm. The beaches have emptied out. And where have they gone? The Brits are in the bars, seeking shade and rehydration. We'll be back with you right after the weather report where you are.
4: Can't wait to get in that sea.
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4: Just like the feeling of having great travel insurance.
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7: It won't just be the UK feeling the heat on Thursday. A widespread heatwave is going to occur across a large part of Europe. We're talking about Iberia, more especially into France, where temperatures will reach the high 30s, low 40s in places, widely well above average. And we've still got hot air through much of Italy, 38 Celsius there in Rome, as well as Croatia, Serbia. Temperatures reaching the low to mid 30s widely, if not beyond that. A thundery breakdown in places by the weekend.
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13: I'm the Reverend Pat Allerton of St. Peter's Notting Hill. 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
1: Welcome back. It's 10 to 5 with me, Martin Daubney, here on GB News. Now, millions of Brits go to Benidorm every year. Our man Doogie Beady has been joining them. Our intrepid Irish reporter, Doogie Beady, the senor, that's very popular with the senoritas, is there for us in Benidorm once again. Doogie Beady, let me guess, you've got a couple of glamorous blondes you're going to talk to in a moment's time.
3: Well, one of them's a bit of a stretch. Is glamorous. Now he's about 6 foot two, maybe 6 foot four, and he's a well-built guy, ex-boxer. You can say what you want about him. I'll give him your address, Martin. But yeah, we're here in Benidorm. It's absolutely fabulous. The sunshine is just too hot, to be honest. 36 degrees. I believe yous are going to go up to 38 somewhere along the line. But the beaches are pretty much empty behind us because people have went into the bars to try and get into the shade and rehydrate, shall we say. And with a cheap drink, why not? It's like I came down the road there and I seen most bars £3.50 for 2 pints of a well-known brand of beer. You couldn't beat that. We spoke in the last section there to two women from Scotland who flew over, £76 return flight. They arrived here this morning. They're going back tonight. And you know what, Martin? The only people we haven't came across, we've come across the Irish, the English and the Scots in their droves. The Welsh people just aren't here at this moment in time. And joining me now is two Scots. Why are the Welsh not here?
14: No idea.
15: Stuck
14: they
15: in
14: should
15: the valleys.
14: Be here. Yeah.
15: Stuck in the valleys.
3: Are they missing out?
14: Oh, definitely. Definitely.
3: And how many times have you been to Benidorm this year?
14: We were here in February, May. We just got here today and we're back again in October.
3: And what's the appeal? What is it about this place that really rocks your world?
15: That.
14: So we're Scottish, we're not guaranteed that big bright thing up in the sky, and cheap beer.
3: That says it all, really, doesn't it?
14: That's enough.
3: But you can have a great holiday here of all different types, can't
15: yeah,
3: you?
15: Yeah, definitely, yeah, yeah. I brought my son here. We used to go go-karting and bringing your son here next year.
14: Yeah, he's 18 next year and he loves music, so I'm thinking, well, I'll bring
15: Benidorm
14: him. I think he'll love it for all the shows at night time.
3: Did you ever go and watch the tribute acts yourself?
14: We've watched a couple.
15: Yeah, yeah.
14: We've watched a couple.
3: And what happened?
14: I thought it was one person, it was somebody else, so I thought we were going to see... Was it Neil Diamond? Neil and it Diamond. Was Elvis. So that was probably drinking
3: too much.
14: Too much.
3: Well, enjoy your holiday and really have a great time for the rest of the time here. Oh, Elvis it was. Elvis instead of Neil Diamond. I think she maybe took too many of those cheap pints. But we'll see them out later on this evening. Of course, the eclipse here, we don't know if we'll see it because on the west coast we're in the wrong side, but we're going to try and get a high point to view the whole thing.
1: Doogie Beady, you won't see the eclipse from inside a bar, that's for sure. See you later on, Doogie Beady. Magnificent there in Benidorm. Stick with us. But first, here's your weather forecast with Annie Shuttleworth.
16: Expect warm spells with the odd rude interruption. 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Hello, good afternoon. Welcome to your latest GB News weather update brought to you from the Met Office. Hot and sunny for the next couple of days for much of England and Wales. And of course, this evening we have the solar eclipse. And we do expect clear skies for much of England and Wales as well. That's thanks to this area of high pressure that's also bringing this dry and sunny weather and pulling in these southerly winds. So through this evening, around the solar eclipse between 6 and 8pm, clear skies for much of England and Wales. Further north for Scotland and Northern Ireland, there will be some clear skies. So you should catch a glimpse, but the very far north and west, I think there'll be quite a lot of cloud around, so that will restrict any potential. But it is going to be a warm night, temperatures holding up above 20 degrees for some areas across parts of England, so a sticky night to come for many of us. And another very hot day on Thursday, particularly further south, but even across parts of eastern Scotland, temperatures will climb towards the mid to high 20s later on in the day. Meanwhile, further west, it's going to remain quite cloudy without breaks of some quite heavy bursts of rain through the day. You can see some of those showers already developing through Thursday morning. Elsewhere across the UK, a sunny and warm start to the day. The sunshine is going to be very strong indeed throughout the afternoon in particular. Temperatures are set to climb towards the high 30s, 36 to 37 degrees. We do have an amber extreme heat warning in force through the afternoon across parts of central and eastern England. That's where we're expecting the highest temperatures, but even surrounding these areas, temperatures are set to rise towards the mid-30s, so we'll likely see some impacts from the heat. So do take care if you are planning on being outside throughout Thursday afternoon. Cooler further north and west, that's thanks to this cloud as well as the rain that will continue through Thursday evening, particularly across the northwest. Turns a little bit cooler from the west on Friday as showery rain starts to spread into some areas. This weekend looks relatively dry. Bye-bye.
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19: Good afternoon, this is the latest AI travel news from gbnews.com. The M5 southbound is affected by a report of collision between junctions 26 and 27 in Wellington. The M4 eastbound has a report of collision between junctions 17 and 16 in Swindon. The M25 clockwise has a lane closure between junctions 23 and 24 in South Mimms. In Scotland, the M8 eastbound off slip at junction 4 is closed. Across Wales, the A470 northbound at Nantgarw is congested. And on the trains, cross-country and East Midlands railway services may be affected by hot weather, with some disruption on various routes. For more travel news, go to gbnews.com.
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23: 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UK only. Entrance must be 18 or over. Lines close at 4pm on the 21st of August. 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
1: Very, very good afternoon to you, beautiful people, on this beautiful afternoon. It's 5 p.m. Welcome to the Martin Daubney Show for you here on GB News, broadcasting for you until 6 p.m. A cracking show awaits. Here's what's on the top menu today. Top story today, 50 furious top coppers write to the Prime Minister demanding PC Andrew Harper's killers are detained as a public petition nears 1 million signature. Also, as 13 asylum seeker hotels close today, Andy Burnham faces a righteous middle-class backlash after the Prime Minister tells GB News that affluent areas will have to share the pain of immigrant HMOs. The Prime Minister's holiday and his honeymoon period, they're well and truly over. Like Keir Starmer before him, events, dear boy, are completely eclipsing our new Prime Minister. And as the heatwave continues to take a grip of Britain, is Andy Burnham feeling the burn?
4: It's a fight that he won't mind having. He knows that the people of Makerfield and in poorer areas don't want HMOs all in their area. Why not share the load across the country? The middle classes don't like it, but the Labour base will.
1: Beautiful stuff, Chopper. An exclusive analysis revealed by GB News Today has revealed that Andy Burnham has the worst record in history for dinghy arrivals onto British shores on single days, with a staggering 130 illegal immigrants landing every single day thus far. That's worse than Keir Starmer. That's worse than Rishi Sunak. And that's worse than Boris Johnson. Things are so bad, Mr. Burnham has earned the dubious nickname Mr. Mega Dinghy. The small boats crisis sunk Sunak. The Starmada smashed Keir Starmer. Might the small boats crisis Muller Mr. Mega Dinghy? And the serial sex monster Simon Levi was today jailed for life and will now die in prison. The one-eyed murderer and rapist smirked as he was sent down, leaving heartbroken relatives saying, "He destroyed our lives and we will never get over this." Surely now, heads must roll over why Levi was free to kill. Today's total solar eclipse will be the best since 1999. We'll tell you the best spots in Britain to cop your eyes onto it. Our national reporter Will Godley is in Greenwich Park in South London, and Jack Carson is down for us there in Falmouth. Let's go to you first, Will Godley. All eyes on the skyline of London.
20: Yes, glasses at the ready. The countdown is on and crowds here gearing up for what's been described as a once-in-a-generational celestial phenomenon. That is quite a tongue-tip twister. I'll be finding out all the reaction from crowds here as excitement builds to that monumental moment just after 7 o'clock this evening.
1: Jack Carson down there on the coast where you've got the best view in Britain.
24: Yeah, well, here in Falmouth, of course, it's going to be a 95% total eclipse of the sun. People are already flocking to the beaches here because before that, they're going to have an air show with Royal Navy parachutists. Don't know how they're going to get on as it gets a little bit darker, but join us here in Cornwall over the next few hours.
1: Beautiful stuff, gentlemen. We're clicking off the time now. 2 hours and 10 minutes there to go until that eclipse. Thank you, gentlemen. Now, our intrepid reporter, Doogie Beattie, has been in Benidorm since Monday. He's still alive. He's having the time of his life. He even got his leg over last night. But don't worry, Mrs. Beattie, he was just taking no bull. Doogie.
3: Yes, with heat, with temperatures over 36 right here now, that solar eclipse will be welcome in the next hour and a half. Brits have took themselves off the beach and into the bars for some really well-needed rehydration. We'll have more throughout the programme.
1: That's rehydration, Doogie Beattie, so I don't think that's doctor's orders. Anyway, it's important to stay cool when the temperature is 36 degrees. And talking about the temperature rising, Andy Burnham, is he feeling the burn? The honeymoon period well and truly over. The in-trade choked with the same nightmares as his predecessors. The dinghies are getting bigger. The problem is getting bigger. Fury over the early release of PC Andrew Harper's killers continues to mount. And as Chris Hope squeezed out of the new Prime Minister yesterday, fury erupting across the country, middle-class communities expected to take their share of the HMO pain as 13 asylum hotels are closed today. I'm joined in the studio by the former Defence Secretary Jeff Hoon for his take, and Chris Hope has finally showed up for a bit of work after faffing around through there on his podcast. GainsearchJuniors.com/yoursay is the way to do so. We'll scan the QR code on your screens now, but here's a talent can never be eclipsed. Tatiana Sanchez for your headlines.
6: Martin, thank you and good afternoon. The top stories at 5 o'clock. Serial sex attacker Simon Levy has been given a whole life prison term for murdering two women and raping a third. The 40-year-old killed Carmenza Valencia Trujillo and Cheryl Wilkins in sexually motivated attacks in London last year. He'd also violently attacked a third woman in the same car park where Ms. Wilkins' body was later found. Sentencing him at the Old Bailey, the judge said Levy ruthlessly exploited vulnerable women for his own sexual satisfaction. The families of his victims told the court their lives had been destroyed. One woman who survived an attack by Levy said she thought she was going to die. 50 police leaders are urging Andy Burnham to use every lawful option to stop PC Andrew Harper's killers being released early. A letter has been signed by senior figures across the UK, including Metropolitan Commissioner Sir Mark Rowley and the head of the National Crime Agency. They say the case goes beyond policing, raising serious questions about public safety, victims' trust and confidence in the justice system. Albert Bowers and Jesse Cole are currently due to be released next year, halfway through their 13-year sentences for manslaughter. Labour Minister Anna Turley says the government is trying to stop the early release of the most serious offenders, but blames the Conservatives for creating the overcrowding crisis in the first place.
7: The prison situation is in crisis. We know that. We inherited a huge crisis in our prison population where the Tories only built 400 places. We are now trying to remedy that by building more prison places than we've seen since the Victorian era. But the reality is that we have to make sure that the prison system doesn't collapse, the criminal justice system doesn't collapse. We need to make sure that we've got places for today's offenders, tomorrow's offenders. And unfortunately, that has meant that we've had to look at the early release scheme.
6: But the Conservatives say Labour is making the wrong choice. Shadow Home Secretary Chris Philp says criminals don't need to be released early if ministers are prepared to take more radical action.
8: We should be renting places in prisons overseas. Sweden, for example, has just done that, renting some places in Estonia. We should be kicking out a lot of foreign criminals who are in our prisons, either to serve the rest of their prison sentence in a prison in their home country, or if they're near the end of their sentence, just to be deported. Those are the kind of solutions that would work. We need to change the planning system so that prisons can be built much faster. And in the short term, we need prefabricated cells to be put up inside the perimeter of existing prisons.
6: Cambridge University is now investigating how Professor Jason R. Day was appointed after he resigned amid a plagiarism row. Professor R. Day quit last week following reports alleging he plagiarised his PhD thesis and other academic work. The university says it will look at his appointment in 2022 and his time at Cambridge since then. Vice Chancellor Professor Deborah Prentice has called the case an aberration, but says it should not be used to question the legitimacy of other senior academics at Cambridge. Elsewhere, a 32-year-old woman who'd been trapped under rubble for 36 hours following the 7.4 magnitude earthquake which shook Western Colombia has been rescued alive. Daniela Lago was pulled from beneath a collapsed building in the city of Pereira after a 10-hour-long rescue operation. Firefighters finally managed to reach her via a tunnel they dug below four concrete slabs under which she'd been buried. At least 188 people have died in the quake. According to official figures, 100 remain missing. King Charles yesterday said he and the Queen greatly admire the strength of the Colombian people and have sent their deepest condolences. In other news, Andy Burnham says the government could ban disposable barbecues as extreme heat and drought leave parts of the country at growing risk of wildfires. The Prime Minister's chairing a COBRA meeting today with firefighters, farmers and NHS staff all under pressure from the hot, dry weather. Nearly three quarters of England and the whole of Wales are now in drought, with temperatures expected to climb as high as 38 degrees tomorrow. Mr. Burnham says people need to take the greatest possible care in the countryside, warning that cigarettes and disposable barbecues storms can quickly turn dry ground into a fire risk. And the UK is set for its biggest solar eclipse since 1999 tonight, and the best view the country will get for decades. Across the UK, the moon will cover most of the sun, with the peak coming shortly or before or just after 7 o'clock. Devon, Cornwall and parts of West Wales are expected to see the darkest skies, with the moon covering almost all of the sun. People are being warned not to look at it directly without proper eclipse glasses or a safe viewer, because ordinary sunglasses and phone cameras will not protect your eyes. Those are the latest headlines, more at 5:30.
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1: Thank you, Tatiana. Now, as the temperature continues to soar, is Andy Burnham feeling the burn? Because we start with the problems that are mounting up for Andy Burnham in his in-tray. His honeymoon period is well and truly off, over, and I'm asking today, is Burnham feeling the burn? The Prime Minister is facing a huge backlash after saying that more affluent parts of the UK need to take more migrants in. Labour has announced today that 13 asylum hotels are closing, but of course, that means more HMOs and more asylum seekers will be stuffed into military bases and houses near you. Mr Burnham told GB News yesterday, our man Chris Hope, that all parts of the country need to play their part.
9: I do have to say, we cannot have a situation where it's only the poorest communities in the country that receive, you know, all of the dispersal of refugees and asylum seekers. I do believe all parts of the country need to work to play their part. It's a challenging issue. We're working at it. We understand people's concerns.
1: Well, that video there, it set the news agenda, front page of the Telegraph, front page of the Mail. Our imitators, our poor rivals, we're using Chris Hope's footage there. It's caused a huge debate. I'm joined in the studio now by GB News presenter Chris Hope, and also delighted to say by the former Labour Party Defence Secretary, Jeff Hoon. Jeff, you were last in power when there was a solar eclipse back in 1999. Let's move on to you, Chris Hope. You got the Prime Minister there in your crosshairs, and was it a gaffe? Was it a slip of the tongue? But he certainly caused a righteous fury in the provinces. Now, Andy Burnham is saying you have to brace yourselves. 13 hotels are closing today. They're coming to a street near you in an HMO.
4: They are being dispersed into the community because hotels are the obvious pull factor for migrants in northern France. So they're going to go into our community. Now, where should they go? He's just come off the back of the Makerfield by-election. I was there in Ashton Town Football Club. He said he gets the problem of HMO Britain, he called it. Not HMS Britain, not a ship, HMO Britain, houses of multiple occupation. These houses bought up by private companies, they are overwhelming communities in poorer areas.
1: Taxpayers.
4: On behalf of small...
1: Taxpayers' money.
4: Yes, and they are often in poorer areas. The figures show those the more likely to be in northwest England, where Makerfield is, and elsewhere. He's saying that isn't fair. Why should we have these HMOs in areas where the voters are. He's saying, why shouldn't the burden be shared across the country? And in the meantime, he says he's going to eradicate the small boats crisis. He's gone further than Keir Starmer, who's going to smash the gangs. Rishi Sunak was going to stop the boats. We're back to where Sunak was. He wouldn't give us a timescale. He wouldn't say by the election, but he did say he'd eradicate the problem. I think if you're a Labour politician facing a reform threat, to say to the people who might go towards reform, I think there should be more HMOs with asylum seekers in them in areas which aren't your areas. That can be middle England. And the outcry is by people so far who haven't had to worry about HMO properties near them because they're somewhere else. Well, that's coming home to roost. And it may mean that this issue of illegal crossings gets more and more of an issue for people who currently don't think about it enough.
1: I think it's an absolute disaster. And the reaction to this online has been visceral. I think your comment has been one of the most commented things we've ever had on GB News. And it's been the same across the media. People are sick to the back teeth of a problem not being solved, but of a problem being moved. Just to explain, if you're tuning in, we have on our screens, that's the sun. It's in Spain. 2 hours to go now, less than 2 hours to go. And Spain, of course, we will see that magnificent close-up there of the sun as we head towards this solar eclipse. And the Labour Party's small victories so far, Chris, are being eclipsed by these disasters.
4: But an amazing shots, of course. We'll see that all the shots through your show in the evening, and I'm doing 8 till 9 tonight, so on that show too. But to go back to the language, he said, didn't he, I believe all parts of the country need to work to play their part. Now, the idea of playing your part with the migrants crisis,
1: people don't want to play their part.
4: No, they don't. They are angry and they are thinking, well, hang on, the government caused this problem by not securing the border, Conservatives, the main part of it, then Labour. Why should I play my part? I think that language there is what's triggered the reaction. But I don't think they'll mind in number 10. This is an issue which needs to be addressed, and why should poorer areas take more than their fair share of this burden of looking after migrants?
1: Okay, Chris, just to repeat, live pictures on your screen there of the preparation, the sun readying itself for this full eclipse, incandescent, and that's the mood, I must say, of the rage across Britain about this shifting around of HMOs. The government, of course, has proposed moving 1,250 adult male asylum seekers into an ex-military base in the Oxfordshire village of Piddington. Let's cross live now to Piddington and speak with a local resident there, Jamie Perkin. Jamie, welcome to the show. It's a pleasure to have your company. And, you know, the constant narrative now from the Prime Minister is, well, every town in Middle England, every town across Britain could become the next Piddington. Would you like to tell the people watching this channel today, would you like to tell the Prime Minister's office how it feels to become a place like Piddington that must do its fair share and feel the pain of HMO Britain?
10: Martin, thanks for having me. It's a really funny thing to be answering. I mean, playing our part and doing our bit for the country. I mean, I think we'd all be willing to do a bit more than perhaps everyone is doing at the moment if the government played their part. This isn't a case now of left wing, right wing, or rich or poor, or even in Andy Burnham's case, which I feel he's making it north against south. I feel this is what we're being given here. It's just a case of right and wrong. And what he's trying to put on our doorstep is quite simply wrong. There's nothing else that I can say about the situation apart from everything that we've been given so far is wrong. It's the wrong place. It's on a main road. To listen to his interview yesterday, I was lost for words.
1: You're lost for words because we had a young lad, Rex, a 7-year-old boy from Piddington, who wrote a letter to the Prime Minister. We had him on the show saying he was fearful of walking across the village green to get to his sister's grave because of these 1,250 men that are going to be thrust upon your community. This is an astonishing thing for a peaceful, beautiful part of the world to happen to.
10: Yeah, probably a good time that I tell you then, Martin. That's my son. Naturally, it's a situation that we're going to have to deal with. You know, whether if this is thrust upon us or not, it's going to be something we're going to have to sort out. You know, if my son wants to go and visit his sister's grave, then we won't have the freedom to just let him walk down the road to it. You know, he's 100 yards from from his sister's grave at the moment. It's got to the stage now where it's just right and wrong. And what we're being given here is, I read earlier from Anna Turley when she was doing her interview, she mentioned Blackpool. I think Blackpool, I did a bit of research. Blackpool, I think, has got about a 3% asylum seeker population compared to the population of Blackpool. What they want to put on us is 400%. You know, we are 330 people. So quadrupled what we have in our village, and that includes 46 children, quite a lot of elderly people. When was the last time you heard of any place, town, village, city, that quadrupled in population overnight? We've got a prison in our village, okay? So it's not like we don't do our fair share of taking in the wrong people. We've got 1,250 prisoners. We've got a new wing that's just opened there that they can't get staff for. There's a new wing that the government have spent hundreds and hundreds of thousands of pounds on, and they can't get staff for it.
1: Jamie, it's breathtaking. I'm joined by Chris Hope in the studio. He puts the plight of the people of Piddington to Andy Burnham, the Prime Minister, yesterday. And Jamie, Chris has a question for you.
4: Jeremy, it's great to see you, and we're sorry for your loss, of course, at GB News. It's just to ask you this question. I read out Rex's letter to the Prime Minister yesterday when he said his concerns. I wondered if Rex had seen that and what Rex had thought about having his letter read to the Prime Minister.
10: He had, and thank you from not just from me as his dad, but as a village and on the whole. What you guys have done has been great, and I really appreciate you asking that question. What we would love, and I really think this is important, is that we would love Andy Burnham to come to our village, whether it meets my son, whether he meets Tim McNally, our brilliant parish chair. He needs to come to this village and see with his own eyes what this would do to this community. Because, I mean, I've yet to meet one person who has tried to tell me that this is the right thing to do. You know, you're asking everyone to do their bit. Everyone's got to play their part. But then to give us 400% on top of what we've already got, it's... I honestly, I've run out of words to even... Every single person I speak to, you see on social media, you go and look at posts that you guys do. I jump on there and read it sometimes. Everybody knows it's wrong. But the only people that don't seem to think it's wrong is the government. And they're the people that are marking their own homework with this Crown Development Order they've put on it.
1: OK, Jamie Perkin, thanks for joining us today. Now, love and support to you, your lad Rex, and all your family. Sorry for your loss once again. And we're going to keep pushing, I think, to try and make sure that Number 10 listens to this, and we'll try and make something happen for you. Jamie Perkin, thank you so much for joining us on the show today. Live picture on your screen there, of course, the solar eclipse approaching in Spain. Let's get back to the studio. I'm joined by Jeff Hoon, former Labour Party Defence Minister. Jeff, of course, Prime Ministers are faced with very, very difficult decisions all the time, and it's very, very hard to separate the humanity there, what's happening in Piddington, what happened to Rex, feels afraid to go and see his sister's grave. But the Prime Minister's got a problem. It's got a big problem, and it's one that people are utterly sick of now. The feeling that we can't control our borders, and the solution isn't to stop that happening, but to stuff illegal immigrants onto communities all across Britain.
11: Well, the real solution to the problem that you've set out so eloquently is to reduce the number of people crossing. And the government's measures are beginning to have some effect. There's a 40% reduction this year on the number of people crossing, a significant reduction since 2022. The peak numbers came in 2022 under a Conservative government. So the government's measures are having an effect, and what we need to see are not only a reduction in the number of crossings, but also a speeding up of the asylum process to make sure that we don't have to find accommodation for this large number of people. After all, people protested right across the country about people being put in hotels. You made the point about the cost to the taxpayer of that. Putting people in army camps or former army camps actually saves the taxpayer an enormous amount of money.
1: But they're not enclosed facilities. They can simply wander around these communities, causing fear and causing havoc. You talk about the numbers coming down. That's not true. The number of small boat arrivals under Annie Burnham has broken records. It's 130 a day have arrived under Andy Burnham's tenure. It was only 103 under Keir Starmer, 82 under Rishi Sunak, 50 under Boris Johnson. The mega dinghies are getting bigger. Andy Burnham's now being called Mr. Mega Dinghy in Whitehall.
11: What I said was the number of crossings this year. And the number of crossings this year is 40% down so far compared to last year. And a significant reduction on the numbers since the peak in 2022. Now, clearly we've all seen that appalling photograph of a very large number, 230 people, I think, on a single dinghy. But again, all the indications are that that is because the government's measures are beginning to have some effect. These desperate smugglers are now using larger and larger boats. They're sending people from Belgium, for example.
1: You can't dress these things as victories, Jeff. You can't dress that as a victory.
11: No, I'm saying
1: it's a failure.
11: I'm not saying it's a victory. What I am saying is that it's a measure. It's a sign that the measures the government have taken are beginning to have some effect, and they're clearly having an effect on the people smugglers, who are getting more and more desperate to get people across the channel.
1: Okay, thank you very much indeed, Jeff Hoon. Stick with us, I'd like your take on this next story, a truly horrific case. Of course, pictures on your screen, the live pictures of the sun begin to set in Spain. But our next story, I'll talk about the evil double murderer Simon Levi. who today, we find out, will die in prison after he was sentenced to a rare whole life order. And also next, we'll continue on our coverage of the solar eclipse here on GB News. Live picture on your screen there from Spain, a beautiful incandescent sun, now 1 hour and 48 minutes away from that eclipse. And we'll tell you all the best spots in Blighty and where to see it. That's next here on GB News, Britain's an eclipse news channel.
12: I've been in Westminster for a long time, but I know that though power may be here, its effect on people's lives is across the whole of the country. We may be where rules are made, but it's where they're implemented that matters. Join me, Jacob Rees-Mogg, for forthright and frank discussion on where Britain has come from, where it's going, and where it will end up. That's State of the Nation, Monday to Thursday, 8 to 9 o'clock. Vox Populi, Vox Dei.
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1: Welcome back. It's 5:28 with me, Martin Daubney, here on GB News. Now, very, very soon, the UK is set to witness a once-in-a-generation solar eclipse. From 6 p.m, the moon will move across the sun, eventually covering up to 95% of it. And Brits across the country are reportedly queuing up by the hundreds to get their mitts on a pair of those special safety eclipse glasses. I couldn't get any. My missus is not remotely happy. But we've got two lads here who did get their hands on a pair of specs. That's the national reporters, Will Godley and Jack Carson. Will is there in Greenwich for us, looking out over the capital as the crowds gather, and one of the best views in Blighty down on the south coast there. Jack Carson is in Falmouth. I'm going to start with you, Will Godley. You've been meeting people there who've managed to get their hands on those specs, and they're all sitting now waiting for the action to start.
20: Absolutely, Martin. Yeah, I waited 40 minutes in a queue earlier to get my hands on one of these, but I'm joined by two people here who have prime positions. You brought your camping chairs, you're in the front row here of the crowds of people, Bex and Annette, who actually ordered their glasses on Amazon and they've arrived weeks ago. Annette, you're very prepared.
17: I'm always prepared.
18: Oh, yeah.
17: Always in advance, yeah.
20: And you saw the eclipse in 99 as well. So what do you remember that? Everyone's been telling me about the birds acting funny. What do you remember?
17: It went very quiet and the birds stopped singing. And it's as though everything slowed down. And I'm not exaggerating, it was a really surreal time. And I was more worried about my two daughters taking their glasses off, probably, than anything else. But they did keep them on. But it was a really wonderful experience that you can't replicate unless you experience it. Yeah.
20: Well, we're excited for another one. Bex, what are you excited for this evening?
19: To see the whole event. I mean, there's a few situations happening, right? We've got an eclipse, we've got a meteor shower, potential shooting stars. It's going to be pretty exceptional. So I'm looking forward.
20: A celestial treat, and you've got your glasses of wine in your hands. What? How else are you treating yourself this evening?
17: Smoked salmon sandwiches and nice crisps, and maybe the thoughts of dinner afterwards. Maybe
20: nice. Well, I think I'm going to hang out with you for the solar eclipse. They've got their glasses, Martin. I've got my glasses. The countdown is on. Less than an hour until the eclipse begins here in Greenwich.
1: Wonderful stuff there, Will Goddy. And pictures on your screen, that was from Spain. We can see there the solar flares, magnificent stuff. Jack Austin, you're down there in Falmouth. There's been a geezer there banging out those specs, 650 a pop all day. He'll be enjoying the sunset and the Caribbean at this rate.
24: Well, I tell you what, I'm going to be demanding a bit of commission off that bloke, because everybody that we were vox popping all day, all morning, asking them about how excited they were about the eclipse, first big one since 1999, they're all asking me where I got my glasses from, and I was sending them his way. So I think I'm going to be demanding some commission off him when I go and see him tomorrow, because he was doing 100-mile round trips to Exeter and back, picking up 600 yesterday, a couple of hundred again this morning, because essentially no other place in Falmouth has been selling them. I managed to get mine off him yesterday, because of course this really is one of the best places in the country to be watching this. You're going to get the most total eclipse here in Cornwall, with 95% of the moon covering the sun in just under a couple of hours' time. We're going to get the first glimpses of that moon eclipsing the sun at about 20 past six, we reckon. We're here on the beachfront. We've got a perfectly undisturbed view, and as you can just see behind us, just how busy the beach is getting. People are coming with their deck chairs, with their tents, because it's not just the eclipse that people have got to see here today. They're also going to be joined by an air show by the Royal Navy and parachutists, and it's going to be quite spectacular. We were speaking to the town mayor a little bit earlier on. He was a little bit worried about whether they're going to be able to see each other, given that it's going to start to get dark from that kind of 20 past six onwards. It seems to be this big coincidence, because it's Falmouth Week, celebrating everything to do with Falmouth and the businesses and the celebrations. And if an eclipse and an air show isn't even enough for you, you can go and see the Wurzels in Falmouth tonight. So Martin, I can't give you my keys to my brand new combine harvester, but I can give you a little bit of a sing song, shall we, to end our coverage on your show almost of the eclipse, because of course, once upon a time I was falling in love, now I'm only falling apart. 95% in Cornwall, total eclipse of the sun.
1: Yeah, Carson, that sound you're going to hear are the dogs across Britain howling as you sing. Seriously, mate, stick to the day job. Stick to the day. I mean, you're a huge talent. Some might say the planets have lined up for you today, Jack, but please, no more singing. Thank you very much, Jack Carson. Will Goddy there in Greenwich. And of course, stay tuned to GB News. The eclipse will have it fully covered on Dubes & Co. with Dawn Neeson. And then I'll be here for GB News tonight for the main event, the full eclipse, around about 7:15. Thank you, gentlemen. Very quickly, back to studio, Jeff Hoon, Labour Minister, former Labour Minister. Tony Blair was in power, your boss, when we last had an eclipse in 1999. And I believe you tried your best to see it and it didn't quite work out.
11: No. We rented a house in Cornwall because that was supposed to be the best place to go to see the full eclipse. And it was cloudy. So we went all the way down to Cornwall and all we saw got dark, but we didn't actually see the sun at all.
1: Thank you very much indeed, Jeff. Let's get to my next guest now, the founder and the tutor of Sacred Planet, the wonderfully named Israel Ajozi. Israel, welcome to the show. We've got eclipse fever here in Britain. People are off the scale excited. Tell us about how magnificent it's going to be.
0: It's going to be great. It's going to be magnificent. It, you know, for centuries, for thousands of years, ancient Babylonians, ancient Egyptians, they've always, you know, calculated and watched various eclipses throughout hundreds and thousands of years. And here we have it today to have it, you know, to be able to see it also as well, although it's more around Cornwall, around southwest England. But yeah, it's really going to be great. But let's not forget, we also had an eclipse like this magnitude also in 2008. I believe it was August the 1st. It was somewhere around thereabouts. So we're just getting a repeat of this. And yeah, we can expect magnificent things. Things do tend to go a little bit funny sometimes. Somebody was saying there about birds going quiet. And I've been, you know, a lot of people have been contacting me today that things have been, you know, funny things have been happening with their, you know, telecommunications, and computers have been going haywire, phones not working, you know, birds flying in very funny directions, cats, animals, people's pets are going wild. These things happen. We have to remember that we're talking about a celestial phenomenon which involves the sun and the moon, and these are two celestial bodies which really affect us here on planet Earth as human beings. We need the sun. The sun gives us light, it gives us energy, it provides photosynthesis for our plants, for what we eat. So, you know, they do have a huge effects here on human affairs. But it's going to be a great day today. The sky is clear, it's, you know, it's blue, so people will be able to see this eclipse when it actually takes place.
1: All right, it's going to be magnificent. It's going to be out of this world. We can see it here on planet Earth. Thank you very much, the founder, the tutor of Sacred Planets, Israel Ajozi. Totally set the scene. Still to come, we'll get reaction next. A more serious story, the news that Simon Levi has been told he will die in prison after he was sentenced to whole of life order for murdering two women. But for now, if you're travelling home from work and you're rushing home for that eclipse, stay safe. Here's your traffic and your travel update, and we'll see you soon.
2: 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This is the latest AI travel news from gbnews.com. The M4 eastbound is affected by a collision between junctions 17 and 16 in Swindon. The M25 anti-clockwise is affected by a collision between junctions 28 and 27 in Epping. The M27 westbound is closed at junction 2 in Romsey. In Scotland, the A701 at Parkgate is partially blocked in both directions after a collision. Across Wales, the A470 northbound at Nantgarve is congested. And on the trains, cross-country and East Midlands railway services may be affected by hot weather, with disruption also reported on some East Midlands railway routes. For more travel news, go to gbnews.com.

0: Good afternoon. The top stories from the GB newsroom. Serial sex attacker Simon Levy has been given a whole life prison term for murdering two women and raping a third. The 40-year-old killed Carmenza Valencia Trujillo and Cheryl Wilkins in sexually motivated attacks after a string of police prosecution and court failings left him free to offend. 50 police leaders are urging Andy Burnham to use every lawful option to stop PC Andrew Harper's killers being released early. In a letter to the Prime Minister, they say officers who run towards danger must be able to trust that the justice system will stand behind them. The Prime Minister says the government could ban disposable barbecues as extreme heat and drought leave parts of the country at growing risk of wildfires. The Prime Minister is chairing a COBRA meeting with firefighters, farmers and NHS staff all under pressure from the hot, dry weather. And the UK is set for its biggest solar eclipse since 1999 this evening, and the best view the country will get for decades. Across the UK, the moon will cover most of the sun, with the peak coming around 7 o'clock this evening. Those are the latest headlines. More at 6 o'clock.
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2: Hello, good afternoon. Welcome to your latest GB News weather update brought to you from the Met Office. Hot and sunny for the next couple of days for much of England and Wales. And of course, this evening we have the solar eclipse. And we do expect clear skies for much of England and Wales as well. That's thanks to this area of high pressure that's also bringing this dry and sunny weather and pulling in these southerly winds. So through this evening, around the solar eclipse between 6 and 8pm, clear skies for much of England and Wales. Further north for Scotland and Northern Ireland, there will be some clear skies. So you should catch a glimpse, but the very far north and west, I think there'll be quite a lot of cloud around, so that will restrict any potential. But it is going to be a warm night, temperatures holding up above 20 degrees for some areas across parts of England, so a sticky night to come for many of us. And another very hot day on Thursday, particularly further south, but even across parts of eastern Scotland, temperatures will climb towards the mid to high 20s later on in the day. Meanwhile, further west, it's going to remain quite cloudy without outbreaks of some quite heavy bursts of rain through the day. You can see some of those showers already developing through Thursday morning. Elsewhere across the UK, a sunny and warm start to the day. The sunshine is going to be very strong indeed throughout the afternoon in particular. Temperatures are set to climb towards the high 30s, 36 to 37 degrees.

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2: Welcome back. Time is 5:41. You're with me, Martin Daubney, here on GB News. Now, the serial sex attacker, the monster Simon Levi, will now die in prison after today he was sentenced to a whole-of-life prison term. Judge Mark Lucraft said Levi was someone who ruthlessly exploits others for your own personal sexual satisfaction. And Metropolitan Police Commissioner Sir Mark Rowley defended his force's handling of the case.
3: The Met have done better. Yes, we could, and we've already apologised for our part in this. But this is about a whole system failing. The most concerning aspect for me is the fact that he had been caught, he had been charged with offences. He was repeatedly by the police put before the courts seeking remanding in custody. The police were saying this guy's too dangerous to be on the streets. And between CPS and the courts, they kept bailing him. So it's not acceptable for a struggling criminal justice system to put increasing amount of risks on the street and then say to the police, we're going to give you a bigger and bigger list of dangerous people to monitor, and then just to focus all the criticism on us if we don't do it as well as we could have done.
2: Well, let's now speak with the lawyer and the legal commentator, Chris Dorr. Chris, the case itself is grotesque enough, but the questions that need to be asked now is how on earth could a serial predator with a well-documented heritage of stalking and preying upon women, particularly on public transport, why was he ever downgraded as a risk? And should the people who made those decisions be held accountable and punished?
4: Well, they're two different issues. And of course, we don't have all of the facts, but I would say this, with a record and a history that he had, I am very, very surprised that he was granted bail at different stages, and in particular at the final stage of the his criminal career when he committed rape whilst on bail. I find that extraordinary. And in my mind, it must involve really something going terribly, terribly wrong somewhere.
2: What happens next? We've seen in cases repeatedly, our lessons must be learned. Now, we will make sure standards don't fall again. We saw with the Wouter Callaghan case happened in my home city of Nottingham. The families of the deceased have become great close friends of mine. Now, we hear all these excuses all the time. Surely heads need to roll, Chris. Who made these terrible decisions? Let's hold them to account.
4: Well, this is you make a really good point. And one of the things that I've kind of specialised in over the last few years is actually I've been approached by the victims of serious crime who can't get their attackers arrested for rape or sexual assault or a range of other serious crimes because the police don't have sufficient resources to put into it, or because their attackers have been released on bail and they've not been told why or how that even happened. I had one client whose attacker was eventually given a 14-year sentence for sexual offences against her, and he was bailed three or four times and disappeared from police radar for almost 4 months whilst on bail for the attacks against her, which were committed on video. And still he walked the streets. So you tell me how that's possible.
2: Chris, what an eye-opening story. Thank you very much for joining us. We have to leave you there. Lawyer and legal commentator Chris Dorr, thank you very much. Back to Westminster, Jeff Hoon. You're a qualified lawyer. You've seen your fair share of action in legal cases. You're a former Labour Party minister. Surely somebody's got to be held to account for this terrible decision.
5: Well, certainly, I think it's right that there should be a thorough investigation as to why this appalling man was allowed out to commit these terrible offences. No doubt about that. Balanced against that, I think we have to be confident that people in positions of responsibility are able to take decisions, that they are able to exercise their judgment. Because I know as a lawyer that all the time you are exercising your judgment about which question to ask, how you go about the case.
2: This was a terrible judgment.
5: This was a terrible judgment. I'm not defending it

0: at all. I am saying there should be an investigation. But when you get to a certain level in any profession, whether you're a journalist, a lawyer, a doctor, people have to exercise judgment. That's what we pay them for. And they have to be capable of taking decisions. Because if they're terrified of taking decisions because they might get it wrong, so then they might not take a decision.
1: So surely, Jeff, in that instance, err on the side of caution. If a predator with a proven history of sexual predatory, don't downgrade him.
0: No, well, I absolutely do not disagree with that. And clearly we need to know why these decisions were taken and what was the context. All I'm saying is, let's not second guess every decision, every exercise of judgment that people take, because the consequence of that, if we're not careful, is that people stop taking decisions. And sometimes not taking decisions is worse actually than taking the wrong one.
1: Thank you very much indeed, Jeff. And it's been a pleasure to have you coming today here in Westminster. Thank you for your time, sir, on the 3 till 6 show. Normally, of course, you're here for 7 till 8. Thank you, Jeff Hoon. Now, coming up next, as you can see on your screens there, the sun is roaring in Spain. Doogie Beattie, he's in Benidorm. Doogie, the sun is going down, but that means the action is just getting heated up.
2: Yes, well, the sun, we have got out of the sun because it is so hot, hot, hot in Benidorm, and we have came into the shade. But to find out how the weather's doing in your part of the world, here's the report.
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6: It won't just be the UK feeling the heat on Thursday. A widespread heat wave is going to occur across a large part of Europe. We're talking about Iberia, more especially into France, where temperatures will reach the high 30s, low 40s in places, widely well above average. And we've still got hot air through much of Italy, 38 Celsius there in Rome, as well as Croatia, Serbia. Temperatures reaching the low to mid 30s widely, if not beyond that. A thundery breakdown in places by the weekend.
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15: I'm the Reverend Pat Allerton of St. Peter's Notting Hill. 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
1: Times 5:51, you're with me, Martin Daubley, here on GB News. As millions of Brits go to Benidorm every year, GB News has joined them this week. Dig Doogie does Benidorm. Yes, it's our sizzling senora. It's a big hit for the senoritas. Doogie Beater, the sun is setting there in Benidorm. The temperature's rising.
2: Well, it has got so warm here. I mean, we have came into the bars and clubs to try and find Brits because, of course, they have come in here to, well, get out of the sun as opposed to the rain. And we found three, are yous forever young?
16: Always forever young.
2: And where are yous from?
16: Newcastle.
2: And Martin, they're just sitting here watching the match and they're not...
16: We're getting beat 2-0.
2: 2-0. That's not good news for Newcastle.
16: We're definitely forever young because we've been coming here for 40 years and it's never changed and we will always be forever young.
2: 40 years in Benidorm.
16: 40 years. 1986 the first time and we're still here and we're going strong.
2: And what is it about Benidorm that you love?
16: It's just how, like, normal it is. It's just, there's a lot of prejudice. There's people who are shy Benidorm lovers who don't like Benidorm on social media, but they really, they come every year. But we're not one of them people. We love coming and we are proud Benidormers. Yeah!
2: You can just tell she'd have been a real rocket in her day, wouldn't she, a team in Benidorm? And what do you see in Benidorm that reminds you of home?
16: What do you mean?
2: I mean, there's always something about when you go on holidays, people like to let their hair down and so forth.
16: Do you know, in Benidorm, you can do anything, anytime, anywhere, any place.
17: There's something for anybody.
16: You know, kids... And we're not young anymore. Old age, pensioners, families. But you know what it is? It just envelopes you with the warmth of it. You know, you've got to feel it. If you get the vibe, you get the vibe.
2: Vibes in Benidorm. Do you know where you can get penicillin and stuff for that? Enjoy your holidays. Thank you very much indeed. Thank you for being joining us and letting us interrupt your holiday. They're tucked into the bar quite well. They came here yesterday. Move out of this loud music, back outside again, Martin, because this, of course, is actually party central here. At about 9 o'clock tonight, this will totally change into the Strip, and it's where we sort of hunt at nights to find out most of those Brits that are having a really good time, and we'll talk to you later all about that.
1: All right, Doogie Beatty, we've got to leave it there. I don't think you're so much pulled there, mate. You're about to be kidnapped. Doogie Beatty, our man in Benidorm. Now the solar eclipse, now 1 hour and 18 minutes away. Full coverage throughout Dubes & Co. 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See you then.
18: Today, clouds overhead, total zen within. 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
19: Hello, good afternoon. Welcome to your latest GB News weather update brought to you from the Met Office. Hot and sunny for the next couple of days for much of England and Wales. And of course, this evening we have the solar eclipse. And we do expect clear skies for much of England and Wales as well. That's thanks to this area of high pressure that's also bringing this dry and sunny weather. They're pulling in these southerly winds. So through this evening, around the solar eclipse between 6 and 8 p.m., clear skies for much of England and Wales. Further north for Scotland and Northern Ireland, there will be some clear skies. skies, so you should catch a glimpse. But the very far north and west, I think there'll be quite a lot of cloud around, so that will restrict any potential. But it is going to be a warm night. Temperatures holding up above 20 degrees for some areas across parts of England, so a sticky night to come for many of us. And another very hot day on Thursday, particularly further south. But even across parts of eastern Scotland, temperatures will climb towards the mid to high 20s later on in the day. Meanwhile, further west, it's going to remain quite cloudy with outbreaks of some quite heavy bursts of rain through the day. You can see some of those showers already developing through Thursday morning. Elsewhere across the UK, a sunny and warm start to the day. The sunshine is going to be very strong indeed throughout the afternoon in particular. Temperatures are set to climb towards the high 30s, 36 to 37 degrees. We do have an amber extreme heat warning in force through the afternoon across parts of central and eastern England. That's where we're expecting the highest temperatures, but even surrounding these areas, temperatures are set to rise towards the mid 30s, so we'll likely see some impacts from the heat. So do take care if you are planning on being outside throughout Thursday afternoon. Cooler further north and west, that's thanks to this cloud as well as the rain that will continue through Thursday evening, particularly across the northwest. Turns a little bit cooler from the west on Friday as showery rain starts to spread into some areas. This weekend looks relatively dry. Bye-bye.
18: Today, clouds overhead, totals in within. Box Solar sponsors the weather on GB News.
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21: 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The M3 westbound is closed at junction 12 in Eastleigh North. The M25 anti-clockwise is closed between junctions 27 and 25 in Enfield. The M11 southbound has an incident at junction 6 in Thaden Bois, and another incident is reported at junction 14 in Girton. In Scotland, the M8 eastbound off-slip at junction 4 is closed. Across Wales, the A470 northbound at Nantgarve is congested. And on the trains, Avanti West Coast and cross-country services are disrupted between Stafford and Crewe, with hot weather affecting journeys and delays expected. For more travel news, go to gbnews.com.
22: New Lotto is now making even more millionaires, so get your ticket for tonight's draw. Lotto from the National Lottery. 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
23: 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Entrance must be 18 or over. Lines close at 4 p.m. on the 21st of August. 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
0: Good evening, I'm Dawn Neeson and this is Jubes & Co and have we got a very, very special show coming up. Have you got your eclipse glasses? If so, where in the country are you going to be watching the eclipse from? Get in touch and do let us know. Today's total eclipse, total solar eclipse, will be the best since 1999 and our reporters are out and about in the field. And we will keep you updated on GB News all the way through the show. Also on tonight though...
3: We cannot have a situation where it's only the poorest communities in the country that receive, you know, all of the dispersal of refugees and asylum seekers.
0: Yeah, the story that carries on giving. Hotels are being shut down as migrant camps rise, while middle-class areas are told they need to house more migrants. In fact, we're told we all need to step up and do our bit. But do you think we should share the load across the country? And also double murderer and rapist Simon Levy, who attacks sex workers, will never be released from jail. But does response from authorities raise questions about the culture and the practice when it comes to how women are dealt with? And fuel a scorcher, the hottest summer ever. Today, the Prime Minister is chairing an emergency COBRA meeting as temperatures might hit 38 degrees this week. So thank you for your company tonight. We've got a brilliant panel for you. Reform UK leader at Kent County Council, Lyndon Kemkaram, and a Labour councillor, a former Labour councillor, I should say, Sebastian Salik. But first, let's get the latest news headlines with Tatiana Sanchez.
4: Dawn, thank you and good evening. The top stories. The countdown has begun as millions of people across the UK and parts of Europe are getting ready for the most significant solar eclipse since 1999. Total eclipses are beginning across parts of Iceland and Greenland before moving down into Europe. Across the UK, the moon will cover most of the sun, with the peak coming shortly before or just after 7 o'clock. Devon, Cornwall and parts of West Wales are expected to see the darkest skies, with the moon covering almost all of the sun. People are being warned not to look at it directly without proper eclipse glasses or a safe viewer, because ordinary sunglasses and phone cameras won't protect your eyes. Andy Burnham has urged all retailers, big and small, to withdraw the sale of disposable barbecues in order to prevent more wildfires this summer, as he warned extreme heat conditions could be with us for some weeks yet. Firefighters, farmers and NHS staff are all under pressure from the hot, dry weather. Nearly three quarters of England and the whole of Wales are now in drought, with temperatures expected to climb as high as 38 degrees tomorrow. The Prime Minister says people need to take the greatest possible care in the countryside, warning that cigarettes and disposable barbecues can quickly turn dry ground into a fire risk. Elsewhere, serial sex attacker Simon Levy has been given a whole life prison term for murdering two women and raping a third. The 40-year-old killed Carmenza Valencia Trujillo and Cheryl Wilkins in sexually motivated attacks in London last year. He'd also violently attacked a third woman in the same car park where Miss Wilkins' body was later found. Sentencing him at the Old Bailey, the judge said Levy ruthlessly exploited vulnerable women for his own sexual satisfaction. The families of his victims told the court their lives had been destroyed. One woman who survived an attack by Levy said she thought she was going to die. Elsewhere, 50 police leaders are urging Andy Burnham to use every lawful option to stop PC Andrew Harper's killers being released early. A letter has been signed by senior figures across the UK, including Met Commissioner Sir Mark Rowley and the head of the National Crime Agency. They say the case goes beyond policing, raising serious questions about public safety, victims' trust and confidence in the justice system. Al Bowers and Jesse Cole are currently due to be released next year, halfway through their 13-year sentences for manslaughter. Labour Minister Anna Turley says the government is trying to stop the early release of the most serious offenders, but blames the Conservatives for creating the overcrowding crisis in the first place.
5: The prison situation is in crisis. We know that. We inherited a huge crisis in our prison population, where the Tories only built 400 places. We are now trying to remedy that by building more prison places than we've seen since the Victorian era. But the reality is that we have to make sure that the prison system doesn't collapse, the criminal justice system doesn't collapse. We need to make sure that we've got places for today's offenders, tomorrow's offenders. And unfortunately, that has meant that we've had to look at the early release scheme.
4: And finally, Cambridge University is now investigating how Professor Jason Arday was appointed after he resigned amid a plagiarism row. Professor Arday quit last week following reports alleging he plagiarised his PhD thesis and other academic work. The university says it will look at his appointment that was back in 2022 and his time at Cambridge since then. The Vice-Chancellor has called the case an aberration but says it should not be used to question the legitimacy of other senior academics there. Those are the latest headlines for now. Back to Dawn.
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0: Thank you very much, Tatiana, and thank you so much for your company tonight on a very special day. It's the eclipse. Are you excited? Some people are, and some people aren't. And if you've got, and everyone's making that joke about the colander. If you're using a colander, by the way, don't strain your eyes. I mean, that is just such a great joke. But do keep them coming in at gbnews.com/yoursay. Okay, with me until 7 o'clock tonight, eclipse special. Reform UK lead at Kent County Council, Lyndon Kemp-Cowan. Your first time. Thank you very much, Lyndon. And former Labour Councillor Sebastian Salleock, not your first time.
7: No.
0: People are pointing it out that it's not your first time. Not that complimentary, to be honest with you.
7: No.
0: I know. What a surprise. Any case, get your comments coming in about whatever you want to talk about. gbnews.com/yoursay. I read as many out as I possibly can. Now, today, the UK is set to witness a once-in-a-generation solar eclipse. Well, I can remember the last one, to be honest, but hey. The moon has now started its move across the sun, eventually covering up to 95% of it in the UK. But where are Brits across the country heading to witness this event? Well, naturally, we've sent our reporters out and about to find out what is going. So let's speak to national reporters Will Godley and Jack Carson. Gentlemen, Will, you look particularly fetching. I'm going to have to come to you first. Will, where are you and what's happening?
8: Well, Dawn, good evening to you. I'm in Greenwich Park, home to the Royal Observatory, which is the UK's largest telescope. I'm going to take this on. We don't need it for another 11 minutes because it's in 11 minutes' time is when the moon will begin eclipsing the sun. But right here, it's the telescope that's going to be broadcasting the eclipse to the nation. We're going to have live pictures of it on GB News as well. But take a look around. People wanted to see it for themselves. Thousands and thousands of people here up at the top, hoping to catch a glimpse. Many people with glasses, some people making these homemade projectors with tin foil or bits of card. I haven't actually seen any colanders that weren't brought by members of the press. Two people, though, who join me now with their own glasses and with filters for their phone as well, Alan and Kelsey. Now, you've got an interesting story. You studied astronomy here at the Royal Observatory, and now you're here taking part in this once-in-a-generation event, they're calling it. Alan, let me start with you.
9: Yep.
8: What are you excited for?
9: Just to see it, really. So I see the first eclipse in 1999, but I was a small boy, and now obviously learning astronomy during my GCSEs, I know more about what's going on, so I'm really excited. And obviously the next one's not till 2081, so you know, I'm going to make the most of seeing that today.
8: And Kelsey, you studied in the observatory, you know exactly all about this telescope that's going to bring us pictures of the eclipse to the nation. What does it look like inside? What can people be imagining?
10: It's literally something that you've never dreamed of seeing before. Things you see on the internet, the photos that you see on the internet, you think, well, you're not going to see that in real life, but you really do. It's so up close and real, and you can see every single bit of it and the changes and from the beginning to the end, and it's amazing.
8: And what sparked your love of astronomy?
10: I just love the sky. I love sunsets, as simple as it is, sunrises, the stars, and especially because tonight as well, we get them shooting stars. It's just, all in all, the next 12 hours is just incredible.
8: Alan, what about you? Do you reckon it was seeing that eclipse all those years ago?
9: Yeah, I think so. Being a young boy and, you know, it's about 11 o'clock in the morning and seeing everything just go dark just amazed me, and I've never stopped looking up.
8: Amazing. Well, thank you so much, both
9: of you.
10: Thank you.
8: The time now, let me just check, it's 9 minutes past six. So in 8 minutes' time, that eclipse will begin here. It will reach its peak point of over 91% eclipsed at 13 minutes past seven. So Dawn, I'm going to put my glasses on.
0: Very, very fetching. Will, thank you so much. Jack, where are your glasses?
7: here they are. Don't get me wrong, Dawn. It has been one hell of a struggle to find these. I had to get them from a man in a shed, quite literally in Falmouth on the quay yesterday. He'd gone on a 200-mile round trip to Exeter to buy 600 pairs to sell them because nobody else seemed to sell them here. There was signs in the window saying, "We don't sell eclipse glasses. Don't bother to come and ask us if we've got any." So people have been really queuing up to find them. Of course, I've got mine. These are the official ones, because of course, be careful, because there are some dodgy ones out there. But we're here on Falmouth Beach because it's not just the solar eclipse that people are going to be treated to. It's going to be an air show with some Royal Navy parachutists and acrobatic air teams. It's going to be quite something in the next kind of 15, 20 minutes or so when that gets going. I was speaking to the town mayor a little bit earlier on, who was worried that they were going to suddenly start to lose sight of each other, because as Will Riley says, in about 10 minutes time we're going to start to see the moon start to eclipse. But let's speak to a couple of young people who definitely wouldn't have been around in 1999. Their mums are watching, filming them as they're going to about to be on the telly. Connie and Milo, talk to us. I mean, you wouldn't have been around in 1999 for the last eclipse, but how excited are you for this today?
11: We're very excited for the eclipse.
7: Yeah, and have you got your glasses already and sorted?
11: Yes, we queued an hour for it.
7: An hour?
11: Yeah.
7: Just to be able to see this. Now, have you kind of always been interested in space, or is it just one of those things because it's an occasion?
11: Yeah, it's like really cool and there's a lot out there, so yeah. It's really cool.
7: And of course there's going to be a lot of shooting stars and things as well, that kind of famous kind of shooting star shower over the next kind of couple of nights as well. Milo, come in a little bit closer so we can talk to you. How excited are you for today?
12: Excited to see the eclipse, yeah.
7: Yeah? Have you got your glasses ready?
12: Yeah, I do.
7: Yeah? Now, you probably will hopefully be around for the next one, because the next proper one's going to be like 2090. It might be a bit too soon for me, so you might be lucky to be able to see two eclipses in your lifetime. I mean, it's quite cool, isn't it, being able to actually put on glasses and look at the sun?
12: Yeah, it is.
11: Yeah.
12: I can't wait.
7: Yeah, and Connie, I mean, you've had a lovely day kind of on the show to look forward to as well. It's quite something to be here in Falmouth. Do you live here or holiday?
11: No, we came last week for the week to see it.
7: Perfect. So come here especially. Thank you so much, guys. Connie and Milo, thanks for joining us. Around us, Dawn, how packed this beach is, ready for this air show, of course, and then the eclipse a little bit later. We're going to be moving around the corner so we can get a clear view of the sun. We've even got a special filter, special glasses for the camera, so we don't ruin that as well. But as Will says, if we are, what, now 5 minutes to go to the eclipse, better get my glasses on too.
13: Thank you so much, Jack. And I have to say, you both look terribly dashing in your glasses. That is national reporters Will Godley and Jack Carlson on Eclipse Watch there in Greenwich and down in Cornwall. And we are showing you live pictures now from Norway as the eclipse is starting in Norway. You can see it there. Obviously, I'm going to have to say, and you probably are sick of everyone saying it now, but do not look at it directly. It will fry your retinas. You won't feel it, but it's not a good thing, believe me. Okay, now that is going to be covered throughout the show. We're going to keep that live image on your screen and we will be talking about it throughout the day and going back to the lads to find out what's happening. Let us know what you're up to as well, why don't you? gbnews.com/yoursay. Okay, now we are going to come off the eclipse for now. The government is steaming ahead with plans to close migrant hotels, announcing 13 more closures in a move expected to save taxpayers, you and me, £51 million. But concerns remain that migrants could simply be dispersed elsewhere as migrant camps continue to rise, with the Prime Minister telling GB News that middle-class areas must house more migrants. Meanwhile, in a story that is just, I feel like I'm reading this every single day now, an Afghan asylum seeker who raped a 13-year-old girl could have his 9.5-year sentence reviewed by the Attorney General after complaints it was unduly lenient. Shadow Home Office Minister Alicia Cairns called the sentence an insult to his victim, saying the punishment must reflect the full horror of his crimes. Lyndon, I'm going to come to you first on this one. I'm going to be completely honest with you. When the Prime Minister was speaking yesterday, that we all need to, you know, do our bit. We all need to step up to the plate when this situation and accept migrants, these undocumented young men.
7: A guy in town on the quays.
13: I mean, we all need to do our bit. It was like almost like, you know, Lord Kitchener during the war. It's like, we're all in this together. No, we're not in it together. You're in it and you need to sort it out.
14: It's extraordinary, isn't it? And what you were saying just then about that horrific rape of
4: 13-year-old girl. That is the thing that the people on the left tell us never happens. And like you say, you're reading it out almost every week.
1: I really feel like I am.
4: It makes you feel physically sick every single time. We feel powerless, don't we, now in this country? We feel absolutely powerless. And I think the Prime Minister's... I have trouble calling him the Prime Minister because, of course, he's such a recent entrant into number 10. Yeah, five minutes ago, he inserted himself in number 10. Anyway, he is the Prime Minister, like it or not. But I think that's going to go down like a bucket of cold sick, isn't it, in these wealthy areas? I mean, thinking about Kent, where I come from, you know, I'm thinking of places like Sevenoaks and Tunbridge Wells and Tunbridge and the leafy parts, you know, the nice bits of North West Kent that traditionally haven't really been bothered by the asylum hotels because, funnily enough, they've all been in the slightly less salubrious areas. Now, closing the hotels sounds fantastic. It's what we all wanted. But they're not closing the hotels to get rid of the illegal migrants. Oh, no. No, no, they're moving them in to our towns and villages, you know, right in the centre of town, right in residential areas, right next to schools and nurseries, for goodness sake. And it's so difficult to find out where these HMOs are popping up.
13: Well, people in these areas aren't being told at all and they just suddenly arrive. I mean, Anna Turley, the Borders Minister, doubled down on this overnight, defending the plan for... In particular, she was asked about Piddington in Oxfordshire, and she was asked about the fact that 1,200 young men would be housed in that tiny village, which is a population of just slightly less than 400 people. She was housed about that, and she echoed the Prime Minister, Sebastian, and said, no, we've all got to do our bit. This is acceptable. It's not acceptable, Sebastian. How can it be acceptable?
2: Because, you know, we talk a lot about British values and what they are, and we can go back and forth on what we think they might be. One we can all agree on is fairness, and I think this is an element of fairness.
13: What's fair to the people that live there?
2: Well, because for a long time, asylum seekers have been put in poorer areas because it's cheaper to house them there. So it was an economic choice, but it's not a social choice. And so if we're going to do this, and I do think we should do this because it's right to be able to support the most desperate people in the world and take in some of them and process their claims, we have to make sure that everybody's playing their part. And, you know, if I lived in a middle class area, I'd be more than happy to take my fair share.
13: I know exactly where you live. So you would be happy to play your part. Would you be happy to house some of these young men in your own home?
2: That is a bizarre question because that's
13: not a bizarre question because that's what we're all playing our part.
2: Well, no, it's not. Who is housing it in them in their homes?
13: Well, Gary Lineker did offer.
2: Well, nobody is. That's the thing. So when that question comes out, I always find it
13: bizarre. That's not true, Sebastian. Some people are. We've had people on this panel who have housed migrants in their homes.
2: But nobody's having it forced upon them.
13: No one's having it forced upon them, no. But if you are arguing, if you are arguing from your standpoint that we all have to step up and do our bit and play our part, then surely you should be willing to upset these young men.
2: So you should ask me the equivalent question, which is, would I have someone on my street? To which the answer is yes. Because that's the policy.
4: What about your neighbours? You're speaking for your neighbours as well. What if they don't want them on your street?
2: I don't care because we should...
4: You don't care.
2: I'm telling you what I want. I can't speak on behalf of my...
4: There's one major flaw in your argument, Sebastian, and that is these people shouldn't be here in the first place. They have broken into our...
2: They have a right to claim asylum.
4: They have no right to claim asylum. They have broken into our country.
2: We would have the right to claim asylum elsewhere. We're lucky that Britain is not a
4: safe country, which is France. There's no war going on in France, is there? What are they fleeing from? What are they fleeing from in France? A minimal number.
2: France takes more
4: than
2: we do.
4: It's almost 46,000 this year alone.
2: It's not a similar population.
13: France is a much bigger landmass.
4: Yeah, we're much smaller.
2: That's a perverse argument, Dawn.
13: No, it's really not. It's a fact. France is bigger. But they've got more space than the UK.
2: How is that at all a rebuttal to my argument that they are taking more? So we shouldn't victimise ourselves.
4: They shouldn't be here in the first place. We voted for Brexit 10 years ago because
2: Brexit
4: people...
2: has nothing to do with it.
4: It has absolutely everything to do with it.
2: They generally
4: voted for Brexit because they could see that the EU had no plan to get the wave of migration under control that started in the Syrian war in 2010, 2011. That's when the wave of immigration started.
2: And what's Brexit got
4: coming
2: to do
4: across
2: with?
4: Europe? People voted for Brexit because they looked across the Channel and thought, we don't like what's happening across the Channel. We're an island. We have a big natural moat around us. But we should be able to decide who comes in and who doesn't, because they were coming across Europe as early
2: to do with the
4: as
2: European
4: 2015.
2: Union.
4: It has absolutely everything
2: to
4: do
2: with
4: why people voted for Brexit 10 years ago, because people looked across and Angela Merkel and all the rest of the EU leaders.
13: The two women here, it's a completely bizarre thing.
2: Well,
13: it does sound quite patronising.
2: I'm sorry, I don't
13: mean to
2: be patronising, but if we're talking about Brexit, we're talking about legal migration. This has got nothing to do with legal migration.
4: I'm talking
2: These
4: about why people
2: seekers.
4: Voted for Brexit. That's
2: well, we
4: what I'm talking about. You're deliberately choosing to misunderstand, because it is an absolutely valid point, and you know that I'm right.
2: So please, one more time, just so I can understand it, what is the link link between Brexit and asylum seekers?
1: I'll explain it in very simple terms for you because you have trouble understanding. A lot of people voted for Brexit, myself included, because I looked at what was happening to the continent of Europe.
2: Okay.
1: And there were people flooding in from all across North Africa, the Middle East, because of various conflicts that were going on. And they were flooding across Europe because of Schengen, because there are no borders.
2: We were never in Schengen. And
1: that's right, we were never in Schengen.
2: So what
1: thank
2: did you
1: goodness.
2: Hope Brexit would change?
1: So people voted for Brexit because we thought we don't want to be part of this organisation, the EU, anymore, because they clearly don't have a plan on how to manage this situation, which is going to get manifestly bigger and worse as time goes on.
2: And what did you hope Brexit
13: changed? Just quickly, Sebastian, we are running out of time. Just quickly.
2: Brexit has absolutely nothing to do with that. Nothing. Brexit has happened.
1: I would argue we've never had a proper Brexit. That's my next strand of this argument.
2: Okay. And you were misguided.
1: And I could tell you chapter and verse why we've never had a proper Brexit.
13: Okay,
1: that's why we're in this terrible situation.
13: That is an entire show in its own right, that one. Okay, we do have to move on. Okay, an Attorney General's Office spokesperson has said, we have received multiple requests for Abdul Khan's sentence to be considered, and this is not the right of reply we need to be reading it out. It is? Okay. An Attorney General's Office spokesman said, we have received multiple requests for Abdul Khan's sentence to be considered. This is the rapist we were talking about, sorry. Under the unduly lenient sentence scheme, the law officers have 28 days from sentencing to carefully consider the case and make a decision. That was about the rape of the little girl. Okay. The Home Office previously said, we are making progress with the number of small boat crossings down this year and the lowest number recorded for the month of July since 2020. But we must go further, which is why we have signed a payment by results deal with the French to put 40% more boots on the ground on French beaches. Well, let's just hope we kept receipts, eh? Coming up, we're witnessing a historic solar eclipse at 6:13. We just saw the first contact, the moment the edge of the moon touches the edge of the sun. You can see it on your screens now. Plus, we are going to talk double murder and rapist Simon Levy, who attacked sex workers and very vulnerable women who will never be released from jail. But does response from the authorities raise questions about the culture and practice of the police and authorities towards women?
14: Bowl.
15: They are under no illusion.
14: Ray.
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19: Lionel Messi has cast serious doubt over his footballing future in the wake of his father Jorge's death at the age of 68 following a prolonged illness. In an emotional Instagram post, the Argentine icon wrote, "I don't know what I'm going to do without you. I don't know how to carry on. I only played football and now I have quite a few doubts that I will keep doing it for much longer." Jorge, who served as both his son's father figure and long-standing agent, passed away on Saturday. Messi flew back to Argentina for the funeral, missing his club's League's Cup fixture against Monterrey. That's the latest sport. 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
13: Hello, welcome back to Jubes & Co with me, Dawn Neeson, keeping me company as well as your good selves. Tonight we have Reform UK leader at Kent County Council, Lyndon Kemp-Karam, and former Labour councillor, Sebastian Sally. Thank you so much for all your comments already. So many coming in. We are obviously as well covering the solar eclipse. We're going back around the country to find out how it's getting on out there. Okay, now, serial sex offender Simon Levy, who murdered two women and violently raped a third, has been told he will die in prison today after being handed a whole life order. Despite Levy being a registered sex offender and monitored by police, the British Transport Police as well, he remained free despite years of offending against women, with Met Commissioner Mark Rowley now admitting there was a whole system failing. Well, no kidding. Lyndon, I'm going to come to you first on this one again. I just find, as a woman, I'm talking about women being abused and raped on a daily basis now. This case was particularly horrific. It's a catalogue of errors from every single system that was meant to be stopping this creature.
1: It's unbelievable, isn't it? I mean, on most days, and you might agree, Dawn, I feel like I'm going mad in some way, shape or form, because there is so much wrong. There is so much wrong with the world, this country, the judiciary, the police, everything. There is so much wrong at the moment. But this case, it did remind me of the Yorkshire Ripper. I'm old enough to remember when Peter Sutcliffe was going around murdering women left, right and centre, and he kept slipping through the police sort of hands, didn't he, time and time again, and went on to commit more murders. But this case, again, the reason why I feel like I'm going mad, look at how this guy, Simon Levy, was treated by the police. You know, he was bailed. Why?
13: Three times he was bailed.
1: Yes. He wasn't rearrested when he committed another rape. Why? You know, I mean, like you say, it's a catalogue of errors. And I compare and contrast his treatment with that, say, of Lucy Connolly, who wrote something on social media, was denied bail, banged up for nearly 3 years. I mean, you know, what is going on?
13: Do you think authority, you know, the police in particular, the Metropolitan Police is the area we're talking about here, do you think they have a problem with women? With Sarah Everard, we were told lessons have been learned, it would never happen again, women should feel safe walking the streets. That doesn't seem to be happening, Lyndon.
1: It doesn't. I'm loath to sort of write off the entire Metropolitan Police with one sweeping statement, because I think a lot of damage was done after the dreadful murder of Stephen Lawrence, when they were branded institutionally racist. And now we're seeing the tail end of that with cases like the Henry Novak case and the dreadful sort of cancer of DEI that's spreading through our institutions. However, I would say we have a problem in this country in a lot of senior people, from the Prime Minister downwards, I'm afraid to say mostly through the left of politics, the Labour Party, the Greens, the Lib Dems. They don't know what a woman is. Some of them still think that a woman can have a penis. And I'm afraid, until you can define exactly what a woman is, how the hell are you supposed to protect us from harm?
13: Sebastian?
2: I mean, I'm surprised that the public outrage hasn't been bigger on this story. I mean, you talked about the Yorkshire Ripper, I think, of Sarah Everard when these stories come up, to Londoners, women facing the same horrible, horrible end. I feel like it's almost been underplayed, given the nature of this story, which is absolutely horrific. I'm not going to go into it, but if you go away and read it, it is just a horror from start to finish. And yeah, like you, I don't want to write off the whole of the Met, but clearly there are questions to be answered, aren't there? And there's still a lot of room for improvement.
13: Do you think Lyndon's point about the fact that women's rights are sort of being turned backwards almost with some of the left-wing attitude to what a woman actually even is?
2: I don't want to bring trans people into this. I just don't think that's part of
1: this. No, I'm talking about
2: story.
1: Women. Let's talk about women. We're not talking about trans people, we're talking about women.
2: Sure.
1: Can you define what a woman is?
2: I stand by the rights of trans people.
1: No, that wasn't my question. Can you define what is a woman? Could you tell me in a very simple sentence what is a woman?
2: Well, in a biological sense,
1: yes,
2: it's somebody with a vagina.
1: Yes, and chromosomes. Well, don't forget those.
2: Hang on, is it someone with a vagina? Because you could have your vagina, I'm thinking on the fly here.
1: I think you need to go a bit deeper, don't you, into the biology. Let's talk about chromosomes, which you can't change.
2: It depends if you're talking about sex or gender. So if you're talking
1: about
2: sex...
1: That's right, I'm talking about biological sex.
2: But anyway, we're getting into the trans agenda here, which I just don't think is relevant.
1: I'm talking about women, Sebastian.
13: We're talking about women, to be honest.
2: Well, no, because we are bringing trans people
1: into
2: this.
1: No, I didn't mention... I'm talking about women. You're the one who keeps talking about trans people. Why is that?
2: Well, because you are saying they don't know what a woman is.
1: What is, I asked you, do you know what a woman is?
2: Yes, so if not a woman, then what?
1: What do you mean, if not a woman, then what?
2: If we don't know what a woman is, then they must be something else. What is that thing?
1: I know what a woman is. It is an adult human female with double X chromosomes. Do you know what a woman is?
2: So if you're talking about sex, somebody with female reproductive organs, if we're talking about gender, then it's based on how people feel inside.
1: A social construct.
2: And so, well, race is a social construct. Most companies
1: are
2: social.
1: Race is an immutable characteristic, just like biological sex.
2: Many things are social constructs. So we could get into that if you like. But I respect the rights of trans people to be who they feel that they are. And I get really upset when I see those people not allowed to live normal, peaceful lives. I feel like they get terrorised, and that really, really upsets me.
13: What about women? Women are getting raped and murdered on a daily
2: that's
13: basis.
2: That's also horrific, yes.
13: Okay. Let us know your thoughts on that one at gbnews.com/your. So we have some right of replies to read for you. Lisa Ramsaran, Chief Crown Prosecutor for the Crown Prosecution Service, has said, "Our actions fell short of the standards that victims, families and the public are entitled to expect. In particular, there were points we could and should have taken a more robust approach to the representations about Bell. We recognise our responsibility and we are sorry for the shortcomings we have identified. We are taking action to strengthen training and case oversight." Meanwhile, a Deputy Assistant Commissioner Kevin Southworth has said, "We have carefully reflected on the opportunities missed to prevent his violent offending. It highlighted that improvements needed to be made and we have not waited for the outcome of the IOPC's report to implement change. The Met has significantly strengthened its training and response to violence against women and girls. More than 23,000 officers and staff have now received bespoke training complemented by strengthened specialist victim support services, ensuring a consistent and trauma-informed response." Meanwhile, the Mayor of London wrote on X, "Multi-agency failings need a multi-agency review." And alongside London's Deputy Mayor for Policing and Crime, "London's victims are continue to work with the Met, police and government to ensure that safety is paramount." Okay, please do let me know what you think about this one. I'm just utterly in despair that I had to talk about this on a daily basis now. Okay, we are on Eclipse Watch, though, as you can see on your screens now. I think those pictures are still from Norway. Coming up, 91% obscuration from the solar eclipse at 7:10 tonight. The sun is most hidden at the deepest point of the eclipse, and we'll be speaking to our reporters in London and Falmouth. You don't want to miss it. We'll see you soon.

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1: Won't we need some cover?
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3: It won't just be the UK feeling the heat on Thursday. A widespread heatwave is going to occur across a large part of Europe. We're talking about Iberia, more especially into France, where temperatures will reach the high 30s, low 40s in places, widely well above average. And we've still got hot air through much of Italy, 38 Celsius there in Rome, as well as Croatia, Serbia, temperatures reaching the low to mid 30s widely, if not beyond that. A thundery breakdown in places by the weekend.
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4: Hello there, good evening. Welcome to your latest GB News weather update brought to you from the Met Office. Well, after the excitement of this evening's solar eclipse, it's going to be a very warm night and a very hot day tomorrow. We do have an amber extreme heat warning in force through much of Thursday across parts of England. But further north and west, there's actually a cold front, and that's bringing more in the way of cloud to parts of Northern Ireland as well as northern and western Scotland. There'll also be some outbreaks of rain that will continue throughout this evening. Some of this quite heavy, actually, into tomorrow morning. Elsewhere, though, a dry and clear night. Southerly winds, very hot air indeed, will hold the temperatures up above 20 degrees in some areas. So a very close night, much warmer than it has been lately. And it will be a warm start to the day as well, particularly across more southern areas, but even across parts of eastern Scotland. Temperatures already in the high teens, very strong sunshine through much of Thursday. And despite all this cloud, it's going to feel quite humid across more northwestern areas as well. The showery rain will continue across the far northwest. Elsewhere, it will remain dry through the morning. Plenty of strong sunshine coming and going. A little bit more in the way of hazier sunshine across the very far south and west. But we do have that warning in force for Thursday afternoon for parts of eastern and central England in particular. Here, temperatures are set to climb towards the higher 30s, 36 to 37, possibly a little bit higher than that, which could rival the warmest day of the year so far. But for much of England and Wales, we will see temperatures towards the low to mid 30s, so exceptionally hot for the time of year. Now, it does look a little bit cooler on Friday, still in the low 30s across eastern areas of England. But further west, you can see that cloud pushing in and more of a northwesterly wind, and that will introduce fresher and cooler air. So temperatures will come down on Friday. Some showery rain across more northwestern areas. It remains quite cool over the weekend, but still very dry. Bye-bye.
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6: Good evening, this is the latest AI travel news from gbnews.com. The M5 northbound is affected by a collision between junctions 31 and 30 near Exeter South. The M3 westbound is slow with queuing between junctions 11 and 12 near Winchester South. The M25 anti-clockwise is closed between junctions 27 and 25 in Enfield. The M4 westbound has an obstruction between junctions 7 and 8 near Maidenhead East. In Scotland, the M8 eastbound off-slip at junction 4 is closed. Across Wales, the A470 northbound at Nantgarve is congested. And on the trains, Avanti West Coast and cross-country services are disrupted between Stafford and Crewe. For more travel news, go to gbnews.com.
7: Welcome back to Jubes & Co. And tonight, the UK is set to witness a once-in-a-generation solar eclipse, and we are on full eclipse watch. The moon has now started its move across the sun. Eventually, in the UK, it'll be covering up 95% of it. But where are Brits around the country heading to witness this event? Well, I can tell you exactly where national reporter Jack Carlson is. I shall let him. Jack Carlson, where are you?
8: Well, we're in Falmouth, Dawn, and hopefully from our live pictures, you will be able to see the start of this eclipse. It is an incredible sight as the moon starts to just creep into shot. I would say, what, does it look at the sun look a little bit like a Pac-Man at the moment, I think? I think we're probably at Pac-Man stage of this eclipse. And it's amazing just how quickly the sun has kind of started to creep on and the moon has started to creep in front of the sun. So without kind of the glasses, if you obviously don't look at the sun, but kind of, you know, it's not obvious that there's kind of a darkness kind of coming over really Falmouth. It's still very bright in the sky. It's still kind of, you know, just feeling like early evening. But it's amazing how in basically 15 minutes since you were last with us, that sun and that moon are starting to kind of come together as their orbits kind of meet. It's just an incredible phenomenon. The fact that we didn't get something like this since 1999 to 27 years later, getting what will be in Falmouth a 95% eclipse. I mean, it's incredible because you're not going to get the next kind of total eclipse, solar eclipse, and until probably about 2080 something, 2090 probably for the full one. So scientists, of course, across the country are incredibly excited about this. There are things that they can do during eclipse. So they study the solar corona, that's the sun's outer atmosphere. Scientists say that can tell them a lot about the chemistry of the sun, if you like, and how the kind of atmosphere varies on the sunspot cycle and that kind of solar spot cycle, which is an 11-year cycle. So to get a chance to do this is incredibly rare. And just as I kind of put my glasses on again, just to kind of look kind of directly towards the sun, it's just incredible. To look like a bit like a crescent moon. It's fantastic. And we've been speaking to people all here today in Falmouth, talking to them about how excited they were. I mean, this is, like, as I was saying, really the best place. 27 years ago, when this last happened in Falmouth in 1999, cloud came over at the worst possible moment for the eclipse. But as you're seeing on your screens now, there's not a cloud in the sky. There's not a cloud getting in the way. And as I said, around us, people enjoying the air show that's been going on. We've seen some fantastic acrobatics, aeroplanes in the sky, but if you look the other way, this is where now, thanks to being able to be one of the few people, it seems, in the last couple of days to be able to find a pair of solar glasses, we've actually now got the privilege, not only with a special lens on the camera so that you can actually see it as well, and even as it moves more in the time that I've been talking to you, Dawn, as we head towards that kind of 95% at about 7:15, to when I, of course, you know, was with you last, it's just incredible. It's a spectacular sight. I wasn't here on born for the last one in 1999, so this is my first one, and with the next one in 2090, it might be my only one. So yeah, it is quite incredible, and just brilliant. And like I said, it's because it's not obvious at the moment. People are just walking by, but give it another half an hour, and as the sky starts to get darker, this eclipse will be in full effect here in Falmouth and across the rest of the country too.
7: Brilliant, Jack. Thank you so much. It looks amazing. I'm actually really jealous. And just to reiterate, Jack is actually looking at the eclipse with these special solar glasses on. Please do not look at it with the naked eye. And it's going to be where Jack is. It's going to be the maximum eclipse round about 7:05 tonight. Obviously, it varies where you are in the UK as to what time it's happening for you. Now, let's have a quick word with my panel about this. It's a strange show today because we're jumping from the serious debating subjects that we normally do on Jubes' show to talking about the eclipse. Sebastian, let's come to you first. I mean, this is amazing. I think it's really quite fascinating, to be honest.
1: And more than anything, in this day and age, there's...
7: Come to you first. I mean, this is amazing. I think it's really quite fascinating, to be honest.
1: And more than anything, in this day and age, there's very rarely an excuse for us all to come together.

0: right now, quite frankly. I wonder if this is the a sign that change might be coming to the top of government. Well, we can hope, can't we?
1: Is it the portent for a general election and yet another prime minister? Please, no, make it stop. Okay, thank you so much for that one. Coming up, more views of the solar eclipse. 95% coverage coming up at 7:15. 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
8: Hello, welcome back to Jubes & Co. with me, Dawn Neeson, tonight. Just a quickie before we get started. George, it's your birthday today. Wishing you a very happy birthday from everybody at GB News. But the really important thing about today, sorry, no disrespect, George, is that the UK is witnessing a once-in-a-generation solar eclipse. But where are Brits across the country heading to witness the event? Well, you've got to be careful how you witness it. So let's talk now to science broadcaster and author Mark Thompson. Mark, I'm sorry, I'm getting quite excited. This is actually genuinely quite impressive, and the fact that I'm actually sitting in the studio and you're outdoors probably enjoying it is not at all making me angry. Mark, this is, as we keep saying, a once in a generation thing. So what is actually happening? What are we witnessing here?
9: So the Earth takes a year to go around the Sun, which you're probably familiar with. The Moon takes about a month to go around the Earth. And on occasions, the three things line up. So we get the Sun, the Earth and the Moon all in a line. When the Moon passes between the Earth and the Sun, it blocks out a bit of the Sun and we see a solar eclipse. Now, whether it's completely obscured, we see a total eclipse. And if it's only partially obscured, like we're getting tonight from the UK, then it's classed as a partial eclipse. And we did have a partial eclipse a few years ago, but nothing.

0: as spectacular as this one. I could see some wonderful cloud scooting across that image that we're seeing just there as well.
1: Yeah, it is. And what effect is it going to have? I mean, obviously it's going to get darker, but I was reading about birds will stop singing, thinking it's time to go to bed, etc. It's very confusing for wildlife.
0: Yeah, it is. Unfortunately, from the UK, it probably won't go all that dark. Now, even though we're going to lose about 95%, maybe a bit less the further north you are, there'll still be 5% or more of the sun visible, and that's enough to still produce a heck of a lot of light. So actually, for most of the UK, most people will probably, if they didn't know it was happening, they must have been locked away for a few days. But if you don't know it's happening, you're probably not going to notice it, because it's only going to get like an overcast day during the maximum phase of the eclipse, and we're gonna, the only time you normally get the effect of the animals reacting is when you get a total eclipse, which we don't get here from the UK, unfortunately.
1: Okay. Are we due a total eclipse, Mark? I mean, it keeps saying it's a once in a lifetime effect, but
0: yes, it's about 60 odd years away now, so we've got a little while to wait, I'm afraid. There are more partial solar eclipses coming along, but nothing quite as significant, well, not significant, but nothing as quite as spectacular as this one. We've got eclipses coming up where maybe 20% of the sun gets obscured, maybe 40%, but nothing quite like the 90% we're seeing here today.
1: Okay, and just quickly, Mark, we have to keep telling people, why shouldn't you look at it with your naked eye, or sunglasses for that matter?
0: Yeah. It is very simple. The sun chucks out loads of radiation, not just visible light, but ultraviolet and infrared radiation. And all of those can damage your eyesight, even though just about 5% of the sun is still visible. That can and does cause problems for the human eye. It can cause cataracts later in life from the UV radiation, and it can cause problems with the retina in the macula, the central part of the vision. So it can and does cause problems. So I really would urge people, please do not risk it. Don't look directly at the sun. Just use eclipse glasses if you've got them. If you haven't, go down the colander routes where you can pass the sunlight through the colander's holes and onto a piece of paper. Perfectly safe and easy to do.
1: Okay, Mark, thank you so much for joining us tonight, and wise words indeed. That is our science broadcaster and author, Mark Thompson. The safest way to watch eclipse is to sit indoors and watch GB News, as you can see on your screen now. That is not what our GB News national reporter Jack Carson is doing. He is actually down in Cornwall for us. Jack.
2: Hello, thank you very much, Dawn. I mean, it is quite incredible that even in, say, the, 10, 15 minutes since you were last talking to me, even more of the sun now covered by the moon. It's incredible how quickly, and we're having to kind of like constantly like rearrange the position on the camera, because, of course, the sun is still in its kind of setting orbit as we see it, but then the moon is kind of coming across, and it's where you've just been speaking there about how these orbits meet, and it's just quite incredible. I mean, I've never kind of been the biggest kind of fan of the stars or whatever it might be, but I don't think you can really help not being when you get this kind of occasion, as you've just been talking about there. It's going to be really another 60 years since we next kind of get an eclipse of this kind of scale. So it's just quite incredible, and it's amazing how bright it still feels. Certainly feels a bit cooler here on the ground in Falmouth. It's been absolutely sweltering all day, but already that kind of evening temperature has started to drop, and of course, as you can just see there with the sun, we are getting ever closer. Give it another 15 minutes, Dawn, and we will be even more of an eclipse here in Falmouth in Cornwall.
1: Thank you so much for that, GB News national reporter there, Jack Carson, down in Cornwall for us. Okay, so now we wouldn't be GB News if we didn't have Doogie Beattie in Benidorm at this time of year, would we? Doogie, what's going on there with the eclipse?
3: Well, we're actually standing up on top of a hill, and we actually couldn't go any further up the hill because they're afraid of wildfires and so forth starting, because the grass is very dry up there. So we're actually at the side of a road just looking out right out across Benidorm. There are quite literally thousands of people lining this road the whole way up it to have a look at the spectacle. Quite obviously hard because, I mean, the camera just won't go.
1: Oh, Doogie, I think
3: you're... But at you're... this minute in time, if you look through those specialised glasses, it's just about...
1: Doogie, unfortunately,
3: the moon is just going about across it somewhat.
1: Sorry, my lovely, we're having trouble with your connection there. Obviously, the solar effect is happening to Doogie's connection. Either that or he's got one hell of a hangover. Can't hold his mic up. He's having a wonderful time out in Benidorm. I think you'll agree with me. Okay, I've still got a wonderful panel in the studio, Sebastian Salick and Lyndon Kemp-Karen. First of all, Sebastian, what's your star sign?
4: I'm a Sagittarius.
1: Oh, snap. Yeah, our birthdays are quite close, aren't they? Lyndon?
5: Aquarius.
1: Ah, well, evidently, if you're a Leo, this is meant to be very lucky for you, but it's good for all star signs, and you're meant to make a wish.
4: Ooh.
1: So, seeing as your marriage is coming up, you're getting married soon, I think that will be a good wish to make. But it is amazing, and we are showing you live scenes there, and it is the most you're going to see until around about 2081. I mean, Lyndon, it is incredible, isn't it?
5: Do you know, I can't go through tonight. I can't keep hearing the word total eclipse and not think of the late, great Bonnie Tyler.
1: Bonnie Tyler.
5: It's going around in my head now. I've got an earworm of what that wonderful song. But it is magnificent, isn't it? I mean, you can't help but get a little bit excited by such an amazing natural phenomenon. And I was thinking about my chickens. I was a bit disappointed that Michael said it's not going to get that dark.
1: Yes, no, I was a bit surprised by that. It's just going to be more like a grey autumnal
5: day.
1: Exactly,
5: because I'm imagining my little chickens putting themselves to bed around about now, thinking it's dark, it's bedtime, because they're quite clever. They do that. They pop themselves in their coop and then you go and shut the door.
4: But in 1999, it did get dark, didn't it? I seem to remember.
1: It was very cloudy. You were about, what?
4: I was seven, I'm afraid.
1: Oh, right, okay, so young. So young. You are so cancelled already, Sebastian, for lots of reasons, to be honest with you.
4: In the first block, don't worry.
5: But bizarrely, you're getting married in 2 weeks' time. Yeah. I got married 2 weeks after the last solar eclipse in 1999. Oh. Isn't that bizarre?
4: Wow. The eclipse twins.
5: So if your marriage is, you know, like mine, you've been married a long time, as well, haven't you? Wonderful.
1: Yeah. But it is, I mean, please do, we've got a few minutes left, so let me know what you are doing. Are you watching? Are you watching it safely? I mean, the best way to watch it is live here on GB News, and we will be continuing coverage throughout the evening here. I mean, it's meant to be heading, the last contact we will see is round about 6:05 in London, and sort of round about, I think, just coming up to 8:00 in Scotland there. So it is, and you know, you are probably going to make the most of this one, because the next one is round about 2081, I think.
4: See you all there.
1: Yeah. Not holding my breath on that one, to be honest with you, Sebastian.
4: You look at the longevity.
1: Yeah, well, there is that.
5: Medical miracle.
1: Well. Exactly. But no, it has been amazing. As I said, do stay with GB News, because we will be taking you through the full eclipse with our reporters around the country. And obviously the wonderful, I think it's Martin Daubney, is coming up with GB News tonight. But for now, I just have to thank you for your company, and thank Lyndon Kemp-Karen. Brilliant job, Lyndon. And Sebastian Salick, thank you so much for joining me tonight. Thank you for your company, but don't go anywhere. It's GB News tonight with the folly.
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7: Hello there, good evening. Welcome to your latest GB News weather update, brought to you from the Met Office. Well, after the excitement of this evening's solar eclipse, it's going to be a very warm night and a very hot day tomorrow. We do have an amber extreme heat warning in force through much of Thursday across parts of England. But further north and west, there's actually a cold front, and that's bringing more in the way of cloud to parts of Northern Ireland, as well as northern and western Scotland. There'll also be some outbreaks of rain that will continue throughout this evening. Some of this quite heavy, actually, into tomorrow morning. Elsewhere, though, a dry and clear night. Southerly winds, very hot air indeed, will hold the temperatures up above 20 degrees in some areas. So a very close night, much warmer than it has been lately. And it will be a warm start to the day as well, particularly across more southern areas, but even across parts of eastern Scotland. Temperatures already in the high teens, very strong sunshine through much of Thursday. And despite all this cloud, it's going to feel quite humid across more northwestern areas as well. The showery rain will continue across the far northwest. Elsewhere, it will remain dry through the morning. Plenty of strong sunshine coming and going. A little bit more in the way of hazier sunshine across the very far south and west. But we do have that warning in force for Thursday afternoon for parts of eastern and central England in particular. Here, temperatures are set to climb towards the higher 30s, 36 to 37, possibly a little bit higher than that, which could rival the warmest day of the the year so far. But for much of England and Wales, we will see temperatures towards the low to mid 30s, so exceptionally hot for the time of year. Now, it does look a little bit cooler on Friday, still in the low 30s across eastern areas of England, but further west, you can see that cloud pushing in and more of a northwesterly wind, and that will introduce fresher and cooler air. So temperatures will come down on Friday. Some showery rain across more northwestern areas. It remains quite cool over the weekend, but still very...
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10: Good evening. 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The M1 northbound is affected by a collision at Junction 21 in Leicester, and the M69 northbound is also affected by a collision at Junction 2 in Hinckley. The M3 westbound has a lane closure at Junction 4 in Farnborough. The M25 anti-clockwise is closed between Junction 26 at Junction 25 in Enfield. Across Wales, the M4 westbound from J24 Caldra to J26 Malpass is congested with possible delays. And on the trains, Avanti West Coast and Cross Country services are facing disruption between Stafford and Crewe. For more travel news, go to gbnews.com.
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15: 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UK only. Entrance must be 18 or over. Lines close at 4 p.m. on the 21st of August. 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
17: A very, very good evening to you. Welcome to a very, very special edition of GB News Tonight, an Eclipse special. Are you ready? Because in just 13 minutes' time, we will witness the fullest eclipse in an entire generation. We've not seen a spectacle of this magnitude since 1999 when Tony Blair was in power, ladies and gentlemen. So strap yourself in. We'll bring you all the very latest on this extravaganza from every single angle. Let's start with Jack Carlson, our man down there in Falmouth in Cornwall, the best view in Britain. Jack.
2: Well, it is already an incredible spectacle here, Martin. It's the moon is covering about two-thirds of the sun already. You can start to feel the chill in the air. You can start to feel the darkness come here in Falmouth in Cornwall. We're going to get a 95% total eclipse. We'll bring you that in the next 15 minutes.
17: Magnificent stuff there, Jack Carlson down in Falmouth. Live pictures on your screen you can see now of that total eclipse nearing its zenith. As you can see, see on your screens, the sun is not far away from being totally eclipsed. That moment not far off now. And also, the world carries on in other news tonight.
11: Cannot have a situation where it's only the poorest communities in the country that receive, you know, all of the dispersal of refugees and asylum seekers.
17: As the Prime Minister Andy Burnham today faces the wrath of almost 50 top cops over the early release scheme, as well as the rage of locals amidst the migrant HMO meltdown, is Andy Burnham finally feeling the burn? That's all to come. Plus, we've got an exclusive on the fact Andy Burnham now holds a dubious record of the highest number of illegal immigrant arrivals per day in history. That's all to come, though. First is the big news you've all been waiting for. Welcome to the show, a very, very special solar eclipse live version of the show. Ladies and gentlemen, our beautiful GB News viewers, let's get started. Look at that, a plethora of images from around the world now. We are 10 minutes, just under 11 minutes away now from the total eclipse. The sky is about to put on a very, very special spectacle. The moon has begun its slow, almost imperceptible journey across the face of the sun. Now, it's a spectacle that will only last a few moments, but one that has fascinated humanity for thousands of years. Tonight, we leave the politics, the arguments, and all of the noise behind, well, at least until half past, and we simply look up to the heavens where the magic happens, because somewhere above us, on a scale almost impossible to comprehend, the moon is now passing between us, planet Earth, and the sun. Now, depending on where you are in Britain right now, it will reach its fullest at slightly different times, and the map on your screen now shows where you might be able to expect to see the biggest spectacle. It starts, of course, up there in the north, Inverness. It comes right the way down to the south coast. The best place to see it, I'm told, are the Isles of Scilly. Full totality, then, is down in Spain around about 7:30 p.m. this evening. But our countdown clock tonight will be taking us to 7:13 p.m. in 10 minutes time exactly, not long to go now. Some magnificent things to look forward to, and I'm delighted now to be joined in the studio by Per Wimmer, the astronaut, the entrepreneur, and the space advocate. Per, you've put a significant amount of your money in the fact you would like to be into outer space. You want to become an astronaut. This is a moment where space comes to Earth. It allows us to enjoy the magnificence, the endless spectacle of the stars, of the sky, of the sun. Tell us what it means to you.
14: It means a lot. And it means a lot to everybody. And this is the beautiful thing about what the universe can produce. When the maths are aligned and the astronomy comes up, like on a day-to-day, it truly inspires a lot of people to take time off, go and watch this, because it is so unique. It is truly unique what we're seeing here. For me, being a future astronaut, I mean, I've been aware of all this for a long time, and yeah, we read about it, we do it, and ultimately I'm going to go up there and check it out. So for me, it's even further boost to the rocket to go up there into space and see everything a little bit closer. But for now, today, we're going to watch it here from Earth.
17: We can see live pictures on our screen now. That's from the Royal Observatory, of course, at Greenwich, one of the best places in London to watch it. Of course, we've had our man Will Godley there today. You can see their pictures on your screen. And of course, special telescopes are required, special sunglasses are required to look at this. You can't just go out there and start stampeding towards it using a pair of regular sunglasses. That would be dangerous. But look, as it sweeps down from the north in Iceland, in Reykjavik, we saw it coming down as the moon moves its way. The dynamics are pretty clear, Per. We have the sun over there, we have the Earth here, the moon interjects and casts its magnificent shadow.
14: Absolutely. And it's pure magic when it does happen. The funny thing, the reason why it happens so rarely is because the orbit of the moon around the Earth is actually tilted slightly by 5%, which therefore means it's not a perfect thing. Otherwise, we would have a solar eclipse every new moon. So it'd be very often. It doesn't happen so often. In fact, on average, a solar eclipse happens every 18 months somewhere on Earth.
17: Yeah.
14: But if you look at a specific point on Earth, whether it's London or Paris or whatever, on average, that only happens every 400 years. So this is a quite rare occurrence. I know that here in Britain, we're going to have the next partial, or almost full eclipse in 2081, and a very not good one in 2090.
17: Yeah.
14: So we're actually quite blessed here in the UK, because last one was 1999. I remember that. I was standing out in the street looking up with my glasses, special glasses on. So we're actually getting a little bit more than our fair share of solar eclipses. But if you are one of these enthusiasts, and there is a very big group of this, to travel around to the solar eclipses, you can actually catch one every 18 months somewhere in the world.
17: The kind of eclipse chasers who are chasing this all around the planet, trying to enjoy this very, very special celestial moment. Well, somebody who's blessed with one of the best views in Britain is our man Jack Carlson down there in Falmouth. Jack, we've been speaking with you throughout the afternoon, and you were telling me about a local entrepreneur, a geezer who's been setting those special specs at probably something of a nice markup. He'll be enjoying the sun, the eclipse in the Caribbean at this rate. But Jack, let's get to you. That creepy, celestial, strange half twilight creeps upon us. Tell us what you're seeing there down in Falmouth.
2: It's just honestly, I'm partly lost for words, Martin, because it's just incredible. This is the first time I've ever seen something like this. It's almost like it's the wrong way round. We're seeing the sun in this kind of moon lunar-like crescent. It's just incredible. And another thing, it's incredible how quickly it's happened. Mm. From kind of 20 past six when we first started to see it creep in, and then it's just kind of gone in the last kind of 45 minutes, half an hour. And even in the last few moments, Martin, of course, you know, when I spoke to you at 7 o'clock to now kind of 5-10 minutes later, it's just creeping and creeping closer and closer. And what is visible as I just kind of look away from the sun now around us is how many people are around us sticking their glasses on that they've been lucky enough to find, but also the atmosphere has got, it has been absolutely boiling all day, non-stop all day, but how cold now, how the temperature has just seemed to drop, but also how the light has just seemed to drop. It's almost like we're about to see the sun go down on the horizon for a sunset. You know, the sun should still be, you know, it's still quite high in the sky considerably from where the horizon is. So the fact that we are kind of minutes away now, and even in the last few moments, Martin, it's moved even more, it's just incredible. I wasn't here in 1999. I wasn't born to see the last one. Here in Falmouth, it was one of the best places to be, but cloud cover came over at the last moment and just ruined so many people's chances of seeing it. But it has been the perfect sky today. Not a single cloud all day that we've seen. It's just been absolutely perfect, and it's just given everyone here the perfect chance. They've been enjoying an air show in the last kind of 45 minutes, and more people starting to kind of come out with their glasses, as you were saying. We were speaking to that man who'd been to Exeter, bought 600 pairs yesterday, went back again to buy a few hundred other pairs. I was saying that I wanted commission from him for the fact I was sending people his way to buy some. I think I actually need to pay him more for what these glasses are able to do. I mean, of course, you know, it's so dangerous to look at the sun normally or even through your phone camera, the damage that you can do, but these glasses just give you a perfect opportunity, and we've been able to find a lens for the camera as well so that we can bring viewers at home, you know, that is the view that I'm seeing through my glasses. It is just absolutely incredible. And even to the naked eye, the sun is visibly less bright in the sky. You can start to see kind of a little bit of an outline of the moon over it. But with the glasses on, it's just spectacular. And the orange and the brightness of the sun is just spectacular to see. That kind of orange that we only really see, you know, on certain occasion during the moon's own kind of orbit and kind of own kind of solar cycle. And scientists love days like this because they get to monitor things which they don't usually get. They get to look at the different parts of the sun. So things like the solar corona, so that outer atmosphere of the sun. You know, 27 years ago was the last time scientists really got to have a good look and measure that with all the incredible equipment they have. So that is another really key thing that scientists can look at today, looking at the sun's atmosphere, how the atmosphere varies depending on that sunspot cycle and the solar activity on that 11-year cycle that the sun goes through. And then, of course, you know, for us, we're not going to get the next kind of full total eclipse visible here in the UK until 2090. So, you know, for me, this might be the only kind of near full solar eclipse that I ever get to see in my lifetime. And it's when you kind of think about that perspective that you kind of realise how special these moments are. You realise just how incredible we are to kind of be alive and witness these moments, you know, with you know, as we've got people around us, with the people that they love, the families, their friends.
18: We're only 2 minutes away from that eclipse now. Jack Carlson. Jack, we're 1 minute 50 away now from that totality. We can see your amazing pictures on our screens now. This is almost like seeing a crescent of a moon, but of course, in total inversion, this is the crescent of the sun, the moon there passing in front of it. An incredible sliver. We're down to sort of 10% of that on display. As you said, the last was in 1999. The total eclipse of the sun will occur down in Spain around about 7:33, we understand, in about 21 minutes' time. But Jack Carlson, we are now approaching the 1 minute countdown. You are there, one of the best views in Britain, 1 minute 11 seconds now. Tell us about the mood on the ground, because I've seen these things before. This creepy twilight comes over us, the air cools. Jack, we're 1 minute away now.
2: Just incredible, Martin. Again, just how dark it's starting to get. It's almost like we've cheated the sunset almost. And, you know, we'll just put the glasses on again, because as you say, we are on that countdown now. The moon is getting further and further closer to the edge of that sun. And then all of a sudden, you're going to see obviously different parts that had been, you know, in shadow kind of come back round as kind of the moon moves fully in front of that sun. Of course, the moon's so much smaller. So we're going to see that fantastic, you know, golden ring as that 95% eclipse, you know, happens. I mean, people all around us just staring with their glasses, you know, into the sun. It's quite incredible. We've got kids here, we've got families. This is something that nobody here in Falmouth has wanted to miss. It's been tipped for months to be, you know, be the place that you need to be.
18: Five,
2: you know, get
18: four,
2: here, see this,
18: three,
2: 95%.
18: Two,
2: and here
18: one.
2: It is.
18: Bingo, that's it. That is our total eclipse there, 95%. Jack Carlson, you are there. It's amazing. A once in a lifetime opportunity. And more than that, the clouds stayed away. It's Britain. The planets have literally lined up for you down there in Falmouth. Jack Carlson.
2: I can't believe it, Martin. It's unbelievable. Absolutely unbelievable. When you know, 1999, the last time people were able to see this. And here I am for the first time being able to see it. And people across the country being able to see this. There won't be another one till 2090. I think this is just a time where you have to just take in what you're seeing. You have to realise what you're seeing. You know, this is the planet, this is space. You know, it's at times too clever for me to understand how all of this links up. And like you say, though, surely somebody watches over this country when they see that there is not a cloud in this sky to be able to witness this. There has to be something, because this is just perfect. For the millions across the country, for the thousands here in Falmouth watching this, everything is aligned. All of us, everything. It's just amazing. It's amazing how cold, how much darker all around us has got. And we were speaking to the town mayor of Falmouth earlier on. He was telling us about how he had dairy farms in the last one, dairy farms and cows in the last one in 1999, and they all sat down. They thought it was bedtime. We spoke to one gentleman who said the pheasants were running through the fields back, thinking that was it, that it was time to sleep. So the way that nature reacts, and the way that we get to kind of witness this, and if you think just through the centuries, through the thousands of years that people have witnessed this, thousands of years ago, maybe not understanding what it meant, thinking it was some kind of message from the gods or whatever it might be, And now the understanding that we have of science, of the way that astronomy works and the planets align and orbits and everything like that, I just think you have to realise how privileged we are to be able to see this. How privileged we are, whether you're watching at home on the TV or whether you're out here like I am, getting to witness this. It's special, Martin, it really is.
18: Jack, I can tell you're moved by the almost awesome, overawing spectacle of the insignificance almost of humanity as the planets just dwarf our tiny, tiny speck in the corner of the universe. I am joined in the studio by Per Wimmer, of course, astronaut, entrepreneur, and space advocates. Per, you're watching this. I can see you're very, very moved. You want to get near this thing. You want to get out there, mate.
14: Yeah, absolutely, 100%. I want to get up there. But it's also quite extraordinary if you think about what we're witnessing right here. Think about this. We are living on this beautiful planet called Earth. You got the moon, which is only 1/6 size. Mm. So it's quite tiny at the end of the day. And then you've got this big, big thing called the sun, far away, about 150 million kilometers away, very far away, but it's massive. In fact, if you took the sun, you could fit in 1.3 million Earths into the sun. That's how big it is. It's about 109 times the diameter of Earth. It's massive. And it sends little rays out there every day, and that's why we have life on Earth. And if we take two steps back and look at sort of the lifespan of Earth, we're about 4.6 billion years in now, and we're about 5 billion years left before that little lamp up there is going to go out, sadly. So everything on Earth will die eventually, because it's sad. But we've got 5 billion years, so we're still okay. There's a hydrogen core that sends up all this energy, these rays. But think about it, those rays come, and it takes about 8 minutes for the rays to travel from the sun to planet Earth. Mm-hmm. But this little moon, that's only 1/6 in the size of planet Earth, can actually block it if it's angled correctly, just because it's so close to Earth. But it certainly inspires me to go out and check it out and see what is out there. How does it all work? Let's take a little bit of a perspective on this thing. In fact, when it comes to space, we always talk about the overview effect amongst astronauts.
18: Yes.
14: Seeing things a little bit from higher up, take a bigger perspective. Something I think we could learn a lot about on planet Earth. Mm. And I've always said sometimes it'd be a good idea to take a lot of the earthly politicians and send them into space to stop all the squabble, daily squabble, and maybe take a bigger view on life. See how beautiful, unique planet Earth actually is. It is a unique creation in this big solar system that we have. And we should be very glad that we have it. But getting out there into space, discovering new things, learning about new things, bringing new technology up there so we can improve life on planet Earth. When I see things like this, I mean, I wish the rocket was outside and I'll happily head up there straight away and check things out. But I hope also that your viewers get inspired. Mm. I mean, a solar eclipse has really brought Britain together and the world.
18: Yeah.
14: The world is watching right now, and that's what space can do. For one day, or at least for a few hours, we all come together, hugely inspired by these big forces out there, and we are on a journey together. We're not arguing, we're not quibbling, we're actually enjoying how beautiful it is, and that, I think, is amazing.
18: You wouldn't think it was like that, would you? Amen to that. It's beautiful sentiment. And Per, I certainly think the notion of sending a few politicians into outer space might curry some favour with some of our viewers. Get in touch, gbviews@gbnews.com, who you'd like to send into outer space. Some incredible pictures on our screens now. And we don't reach that full totality of eclipse in the United Kingdom. We can see here pictures on our screen. This is Somerset. Look at that. And there is a wisp of cloud there, Per. But again, if you believe in God, and I sincerely believe that people looking at these images are moved to think perhaps there's a greater power, perhaps there's something out there that can create things like this beyond the magnitude of the realms almost of human perception, of human knowledge. The wisps of cloud there, as we can see in Somerset, an amazing foreground, but they didn't get in the way. It almost, look at that now. Wow, the moon moving away, the sun bursting out now. Celestial, almost godlike. Look at that, Per.
17: the sun just bursting back into life as the moon passes away and light returns over Somerset. It's incredible.
14: How can you not be inspired by that? It is incredible. I mean, back in the old days, people were a bit afraid of this thing because they maybe didn't understand fully what was going on. And it was considered bad omen, that particularly for rulers, that if this thing happened, that might lead to something bad happening to them. Now, there's, on the flip side of that, there's also sort of an old saying that, you know, people who are have their star signs in the given months where it's happening, it's actually a positive thing. As it so turns out, it's actually my birthday on Tuesday. I'm a Leo.
17: Wow.
14: And this should be good news for all the Leos out there because when these things are happening. They are so rare in any given location. But my God, isn't it just inspiring? Look at how it has captivated everybody. And for us, going into space, I mean, for us, it's just a reaffirmation that, you know, there's so much more out there we need to explore.
17: On the left of your screen there, ladies and gentlemen, you can see Falmouth. That's where our reporter Jack Carson is. That's his camera. It's a special camera with a filter on the Jack Carson set. So we can see that sliver of sun now. It's an inverse almost of a crescent moon. We're all very, very used to this. Is much, much rarer event, a sliver of the sun. Starting to grow larger now as totality has been passed some 8 minutes ago. On the right there, Somerset. It's Britain. Some cloud coming in to spoil the party, to spoil the view. But you can see how the eclipse is passing now and the daylight is increasing. But elsewhere, of course, things move on. A global phenomenon, per Vimmer. We now know that the totality is going down towards Spain. Bilbao will have totality at 8:27 p.m., around about 5 and a bit minutes' time. Zaragoza at 8:30. Palma, of course, a lot of our viewers will be familiar with Palma, beautiful place, 8:32. Valencia, 8:33. And Madrid at 8:32. Almost total, but the city itself is just outside of totality. But Spain will be plunged into total darkness in around about 8 minutes' time. And Per, you talk about the perception of humanity, the ability or inability to grasp such events. It's no wonder when you go back in time that people believed in sun gods. They just thought this was something so far beyond their comprehension. It has to be the work of a god.
14: Well, that's the thing. It is so fundamental, and the powers of the universe are so strong that you cannot help but being dragged into it and figure that there's got to be some bigger meaning in life there. And that's what happened in the old days and certainly also these days. Now, obviously, scientifically, we have a much better understanding of what goes on. And in fact, you can very, very precisely these days predict exactly when the next eclipse is going to happen somewhere in the world, etc. It's all mathematical at this point in time. And in fact, for your viewers who, if they missed sort of the total eclipse, because obviously they can't make it to Spain just now because we're only minutes away here, but you are super keen and you've been caught up by this sort of become an eclipse chaser, there is an opportunity next year on August 2nd where you can actually go to Spain and see it again.
17: Magnificent. Let's get now to our next guest. That's the space and the planetary scientist, Andy Lownd. Andy, a magnificent, awe-inspiring event we've just witnessed there. We're 10 minutes past that 95% totality. Amazing pictures from Falmouth from GB's reporter Jack Carson. We saw also pictures from Somerset as the sun now starts to burst out and re-emerge. A truly inspiring and astonishing sight.
19: Oh, it really was. I mean, we were here in Birmingham with the neighbours out, all having a good look and enjoying it through the telescope as well as with their protective eye gear. And it was quite good because we managed to see maximum, the maximum that we could see. And as soon as it was starting to pass, then the clouds came. So we got it just there. But the beauty was some light cloud covered it, acted as a filter, and therefore suddenly you could see it. It was brilliant. So, yeah, I mean, the light levels which went down here are really, really interesting. And we watched flocks of birds disappear. It was quite everything we hoped for actually happened, which was quite exciting here. So a suburb of Birmingham, and we had the most magical event taking place. Absolutely wonderful.
17: And Andy Lownd, so many times we've had you on the channel about meteor showers, about rare celestial events, and it's always spoiled by the cloud because we're in Britain. And tonight we can see on our screens there, Falmouth,
18: absolutely cloudless skies. Somerset, there were some clouds, but as you said, it added to the beauty of the event. And as a foreground, it gave some much needed protection for the eyes. It's so rare that these things fall into place in Britain like this.
19: It is. It's quite interesting for us because it's the peak of the Perseid meteor shower tonight. And the last 4 years, it's been cloudy and suddenly we've got perfect weather. So it's absolutely spectacular to actually see that. And of course, from my point of view, I mean, I spent nearly 50 years promoting space science. And it's quite wonderful to be able to share an event like this with members of the public who wouldn't normally look at it and try to explain to them. And they suddenly say, well, it's great watching it on TV, but to see it physically live is far, far better because suddenly you're part of it. You feel the air changing, the colours changing in the sky, the dimming of it, the silvery light, the shadows altering, and everybody began to feel it, and suddenly they understood why people like me have such a passion for this wonderful subject.
18: You know, Andy Lowndes, you're exactly right. I remember 1999, I decided to go for a fast motorbike ride across London because everybody was at home. Nobody was on the roads. But that eerie silence fell and the light became otherworldly, almost silvery, transparent. You know, the trees became black and the birds, as you say, just all sat down. They all thought it was darkness. And we can see on our screens now, Andy Lowndes, the crescent getting slightly bigger at the moment. Is passed, but of course now we move down towards Spain. Tell us about Spain. They're very, very blessed tonight. About three and a half minutes time, they will get the totality moment, total blackout.
19: Yes, the totality where they can actually look at the sun directly then, or look at we actually be looking at the moon, technically speaking, covering the sun directly, seeing the corona of the sun around it, seeing possibly streamers and streaks of material coming out of the sun behind the moon. Absolutely fantastic. Probably see a couple of planets as well because the sky will have gone dark. The animals really do go to bed then when that sort of happens. That's the most eerie thing in the world when you see a totality is just fantastic. I saw it in the desert in Libya in 2006, and it's absolutely mesmerizing when you feel it. And it is the colors that change on the horizon, which are quite amazing. And across the desert, we actually saw ripples come through of the shadow. They may actually get to see that in areas of Spain as well, which will be wonderful. And it's this sense of I'm a scientist. I am not a religious person, but you do get a sense of oneness, something with the universe. It's really kind of weird. Even it's hard to explain because it is a oneness. It's a feeling you get. An Arab guy came up to me and he looked at me and said, I've listened to you speaking now for a week and a half. He says, but how can I say it? That's what it feels like. And I went, yes, rip your heart. That's how it feels. It's a wonderful experience. And all it is a simple line of sight effect. And yet it has this great feeling on humans, reminding us, to be honest, our place in the universe, which I think is quite important. We are an insignificant species on an insignificant planet. And this is reminding us a little bit of our true position in the universe with all our failings on the Earth. This puts it into perspective.
18: Andy Lowndes, beautifully put, and beautiful images on our screen there. As you can see, this is Spain. This is Leon in Spain. Totality, as you say, moments away now between 7:30, which is 2 minutes time, and another few minutes. We can see there, Andy, look at it. The final sliver disappearing away now as the moon forms that perfect blocking pattern betwixt Earth and Sun, a moment of great rarity, a moment of beauty, and there are no clouds in Spain to spoil it. We're moments away now, Andy Lowndes. Look, taking your breath away. Here we go. Totality is being reached as we speak, Andy.
19: Looks like a filament there as well from the sun, which is quite spectacular. Wow, great. Look at it.
18: You can see, Andy, just on the sort of two-thirds of the way down that crescent, as it remains now, a puff of gas almost billowing out.
19: Yeah, you've got this filament. It looks like a filament from the sun, which is spectacular. Oh, here we go.
18: Andy, stand totality, seconds away now. Look at that. A tiny sliver, a few filaments. Totality has been reached. Andy Lowndes, totality. Look, a few puffs of gas puffing out from beyond the moon as darkness descends across Spain. Astonishing.
19: Yeah, we're suddenly going to see this sudden burst of the corona, which will be absolutely fantastic.
18: Andy, you spend your time, Andy, staring on the sun. Look at that now, an astonishing blister of gas. Look at that.
19: Wow, look at that. Oh, wow.
18: Andy, and you spent, Andy, look at that. Oh, what is going on there, Andy? That's a huge billow, an explosion of gas. What's happening there, Andy?
19: Yes, it's really good. This is the directly on the edge there. Yes, you can start to see it at the bottom right as well. You can see the edge of the materials coming there. You get a thing called Bailey's Beads, where sunlight is shining through the canyons on the moon itself, which are quite there. So you can see, them. This is light shining through canyons on the moon, which is quite fantastic. So you get this flickering effect which is starting to take place. Absolutely amazing here. Once it actually totally goes, you'll see then hopefully the burst of the corona around the outside of it. Wow, look at this.
18: Andy Lowne, there's just a sea of blackness, of darkness in the centre here. We can see now the re-emergence on that bottom third percentile. Imagine between 3 p.m. and 6 p.m. bursting into life. Around about 10 p.m. there, a huge billow of
19: this.
18: Gas and a little flicker there about 1 p.m. What is that?
19: Amazing imagery.
18: What's that gigantic puff of gas there at the 10 p.m. mark, Andy? What is that?
19: There we go. Look at that. Now you can, yes, because what you see is you get filaments coming from the sun. So now you're seeing it at the bottom here, all the light as the moon is now passing there. Quite amazing. Where's this being shot from, did you say? Is it Leon in Spain?
18: This is Leon in Spain, Andy. Leon in Spain.
19: Right, yeah, okay. Not full totality then from Leon, it looked like. It's sort of just because we didn't see the spectacular sight of the corona around it.
18: No, Andy, I think you're splitting hairs there, my old son. What we saw there was something truly majestic.
19: It was truly fantastic, yeah. Absolutely amazing. I mean, absolutely incredible, really.
18: Looking absolutely on in the studio here, I'm joined by Per Wimmer, of course, astronaut, entrepreneur and space advocate. Per, you were almost close to tears there. Just simply mind-blowing.
14: It's just incredible and so emotional, isn't it? I mean, to just think that the big lab up there is completely gone. Mm. Gone in seconds.
18: Yeah.
14: I mean, slowly, and then suddenly it goes quite fast and then there's nothing. You know, the animals go to sleep and everything. It is just remarkable, the feeling you have on Earth thinking, wow, what is this? Mm. How do we cope with it? And then slowly but surely comes back again. And yes, you can see what goes on. And you see much better than any time, you know, what goes on in the sun when you have these flares coming out, etc. It's just remarkable, absolutely remarkable. It's very emotional. And it is something that really captures like nothing else. I mean, this year we've had two moments that has inspired the world. We have this here we see right now, and we had Artemis 2 when we went around the moon for the first time in a very, very long time, which totally also captures the world's imagination regarding space. This is such a moment. This is such a unique moment where we can observe, feel, see. But the difference is here, like Andy's saying, we can all see it if you are in the right countries, which includes the UK.
18: That looks like the Greenwich Observatory there. That looks like the Greenwich Observatory in London. And we can see this is Spain, and there's you can begin to see there, let's get Andy Lowne back in, as the moment passes, so to speak, round about bang on now, totality has been released.
19: There's the corona, yeah. And there's the diamond ring effect as it comes away. So you get this diamond ring effect as the eclipse is over, and you get this amazing spread of light now. Absolutely incredible.
18: It's incredible,
19: Andy, how that
18: corona turns to a silver, then boof, within seconds, an explosion of light and normality is returning.
19: Yeah, you've got less than 1% of light suddenly coming, and look how bright that is spreading out. Amazing. Absolutely stunning image there that we saw of the corona, which was absolutely fantastic.
18: And it's just erupting by the second. Yeah. Totality there was for a couple of minutes, and just when it moves on, as you say, Andy, now just a sliver turns into an eruption of light. Yeah. The power of the sun on full display, forces we cannot comprehend.
19: No, and that's the whole. That it's a good reminder to humanity how powerful the universe actually is, and the energy and forces. We think we're so clever and we're so strong and powerful, but the sun remains incredibly powerful in the solar system, the most powerful object in the solar system, and the heat and light powers this planet as well for the interior heat of us, but we need the sun to power the system that we've got. And it's a good reminder of it. And I think sometimes it's a good reminder to remind humanity of how humble they need to be sometimes when things like this happen. But what a wonderful event.
18: And we just got a picture sent in from Michelle Dubry, who's in Spain. We're going to try and get that on our screens now. An incredible picture from Jubes of the crescent of the sun appearing through a palm tree. She is in Spain as we speak. But, Per, let's look at this. All the images we're seeing on our screens now are from Spain. Spain has been blessed with totality tonight. Of course, it's a movable feast, as you say, throughout the world, throughout the years. But Spain now, the epicenter of people looking at this, as the moon's shadow shifts now to the left of our screens, you can see there between 1 o'clock down to 6 o'clock on the dial, so to speak, as you look, the corona of the sun bursting out gently at first, but soon, Per, we're just going to see that huge explosion of blinding light.
14: Exactly. Then it's coming, all that energy is suddenly coming back again after this darkness that we have experienced. Remarkable. I mean, lucky people in Spain, we have to say. But isn't it just an incredible human painting almost that we're seeing? Dynamic painting. It is so incredibly beautiful. And it goes from that sort of darkness and then boom, the energy comes back. And it is a reminder how powerful the sun is and how much we need it. I mean, without the sun, there wouldn't be life here on planet Earth. It would be a very different place. So it is a good reminder how amazing it is. But my God, we are blessed by these incredible pictures that we see here. And I mean, lucky people in Spain to be right there looking up, hopefully with their glasses on, because yeah, that power of that light is not good for the eyes if you look straight in. But look how beautifully, graciously, it's sort of coming back to life now from this point of ultimate darkness, the night during the day. It is just incredible. A bit of when I used to, as part of my space training, I used to fly fighter jets very high up at 80,000 feet.
18: Yeah.
14: And when I was up at that level, I would see the darkness of the universe and at the same time also the sun. Quite surreal. You can't really comprehend this both day and night at the same time. Well, here we're experiencing something a little bit of the same lines. A minute ago, it was night.
18: Yes.
14: It was complete night in Spain. And yet now it's coming back again alive. It's one of those things that's sometimes difficult for the human brain to comprehend. But certainly when I was flying fighter jets up there, it was day and night at the same time. That's even more difficult to understand because how can that be? But it is.
18: You're a little nearer to the gods up there. Andy Lound, let's get back to you now, space and planetary scientist. Andy Lound, for you, this is Christmas. This is your birthday. This is everything come at once. The weather was perfect. Talk us through now what we're seeing. These astonishing pictures from down there in Spain. Look at that beautiful dark crimson red. They're almost like Mars as the sun reemerges from beyond the moon.
19: It's what you're seeing now, because the sun is getting lower in the sky, of course, which makes it an unusual eclipse because it's a low in the sky. So you're getting these effects of the red colours now coming through. And as the moon gently now moves away, pushing right across it, you get these beautiful effects which now start to happen. So it is quite wonderful. I mean, you're right what you say, Christmas has come at once, because we got the Perseid meteor shower tonight as well, which, can you believe it? We've actually got a clear sky for that, which is quite incredible. So yes, it's going to be a fantastic evening altogether. But yes, what you're seeing here is the sun gets lower in the sky, you're going to get this effect where you have the red light of a setting sun, and you've got it in eclipse as it sets. One of the most beautiful sights in the universe, this is for us. And it's very fortunate that the moon, the size of the moon and the distance it is from the sun, it enables it to actually fit perfectly over the sun. That doesn't happen anywhere else in the solar system, and it only happens for a brief period in time in the history of the Earth as well. So we're very lucky, really, that this situation is there for us to enjoy.
18: You know, Andy, you could spend a lifetime trying to write down what you're seeing or trying to talk about what you're seeing here, but it's almost beyond the realms of the ability of humans to ensnare what you're seeing. Look at this unfathomably beautiful layers of crimsons, of almost deep browns, purples, you know, the kind of colours we very, very rarely see because everything has lined up perfectly and it's just fading away now, but it will linger on the memory forever, Andy.
19: Oh, yeah, and that's it. I mean, people never come away from an eclipse. They've always been changed. We've all done it. We've all seen the eclipse in 2006 for me changed me forever. And I was used to such wonderful things. And yet it still changes you. And it makes you feel very different as a human being. And as a human being, that's the important bit as well on this little planet. And that's what makes it magnificent. That's what makes nature so beautiful for us. And that makes us in tune with it. And you're right. It's hard to describe it. And that's why that Arab gentleman came to me and simply put his hand over his heart and said, it's this. And I went, yes, it's this. It's the only way you could describe it was a physical act of putting your hand over your heart. Because what else can you say, really? It's absolutely spectacular. You actually drink this universe with your eyes. You drink with your eyes when you're doing this kind of thing.
18: You can see now the moon passing by, the sun re-emerging again from like 1 o'clock on the clock as you look at the screen, round now to about 8 o'clock. It is re-emerging brighter on these images than we saw on the previous one, because of course the sun, of course, at very different angles wherever you are on the planet. Michelle Juby is in Spain, as I said. She just sends us a quite astonishing picture. We're trying to get that uploaded now to share with our viewers. Thank you, Michelle, for sending that picture in from where you are in Spain. The next time this will happen will be a long, long time away. So that makes it even more special. Not only did the weather line up, not only literally did the planets line up. Let's get the picture on screen now from Michelle Juby. We can see a quite beautiful image from Michelle. Let's whack it on our screens now. Look at that. It's just magnificent. Through the palm fronds there, you can see the crescent of the sun. So powerful. It's even blasting, reflecting there on that palm tree. And this is something that people have been saying all along, Per, is safe to view through leaves, as people would have done in the past, because the shadows, the sun being so powerful, it's safe to view through leaves, as people would have done in the past, because the shadows, the sun being so powerful, it

0: Nelson in Falmouth. Jack, the sun re-emerging now, the majesty. What's the mood like on the ground there in Falmouth?
1: I mean, we've just had people come up to us, of course. We've been speaking, haven't we, about how the kind of the search and hunt for glasses. And I've just been letting people just take the glasses just for a couple of minutes and to just have a look, because you can't let people miss out on this. It's just absolutely, you know, incredible. You know, I think the best part about all of this today has been that, about 6:15 when the first tip of the bit of the edge of the moon started to come over into the sun's light. And so, you know, we've had, you know, now kind of an hour and a half almost of some form of eclipse. And so the fact that people like myself and viewers and here people here in Falmouth have had that time to kind of just take it in. And you've been speaking so much, haven't you, about how you realize your own mortality, you realize this vast universe that you're in when you look and experience something like this. But I've just been in awe. I just can't stop putting on my glasses and just looking at it. Even now, as of course the sun emerges more and more and more from behind the moon, it's just spectacular on that edge of the moon with the sun, just seeing those kind of like the flashes of light, that light getting stronger, how it's bouncing off around the edge of the moon. It's just incredible. And what was fascinating was just how like the temperature just seemed to drop over kind of a kind of 45 minute period. It's been absolutely sweltering in Falmouth here all day, and it's the first time actually it's felt cool. And this, you know, well before an hour and a bit before a usual sunset here over the past couple of days. So it's just been incredible on that to kind of feel the difference. And actually, when we got to that 95% point, Martin, of course I was talking to you at that stage, but you could just feel around you the quietness of actually everybody's just stopped for a moment, put on their glasses if they've been able to, pass them around, whatever it was. Everyone just stopped for that moment and just looked up at the sky. And it's the act of doing that that is just quite so special, because we're not going to be able to do that and see the sun blocking the moon, see the moon blocking the sun's light until 2081 for a partial eclipse, 2090 for a full total eclipse here in the UK. So it's just that moment of realizing what you're witnessing and the rarity and the specialness about it. And people we've spoken to that have come up to us, they just take that moment and they can't think of the right words. They just say wow or amazing, and it's incredible. And I didn't know how I really was going to feel looking up either through the camera or through the solar lens, through the solar eclipse glasses. And you do just have a little bit of, your heart drops a little bit because you just can't believe what you're seeing. It's too much for me to be able to understand how orbits and the stars and your guests that you've been talking to, Martin, in the studio, I'm envious of their knowledge and their wealth of knowledge about how all of this works. And it just makes you feel like a little kid again, I think. It makes me feel like I'm a little kid watching, you know, these space and stars and just kind of having that interest just spark within you. It's just incredible. It absolutely is brilliant. And as we see kind of the sun now start to come out from behind the moon once again, the temperature here on the ground is really kind of starting to feel warm again. People here have gathered in their absolute thousands, all kind of leaving now. They were gathered for a fantastic air show and a fantastic kind of Royal Navy parachutists, and then to be able to watch this eclipse. I mean, here in Falmouth, we had that 95% at about, I think it was about 17, 18 minutes past seven when we got to the full 95% here. And so people have just had that opportunity, and it's just incredible, Martin. I don't really know what more I can say, because I don't know whether I've got the words. It's just fantastic. Okay. To be able to have had the privilege to be able to see this. Yeah, Martin, fantastic.
0: Jack Carson, I can tell you're so lost for words there. You keep talking till Christmas. That's your skill, Jack Carson. Beautiful stuff. I'll tell you what, Michelle Dewberry has sent us a message from Spain. Of course, we've got Michelle Dewberry's picture. We can try and get up again. She said there are fireworks going off there. The beaches ground to a halt as holidaymakers in Spain simply united as one, staring at this wonderment above. That's Michelle Dewberry's picture there from a beautiful holiday in Spain. You can see there the sun just blasting through even those fronds of palms. Will Godley, our reporter, he was in Greenwich for us on the hill there overlooking London. He couldn't get to us because he said there is no phone signal. There are thousands and thousands of people there.

0: 3,000 at least by his estimates, he said. But he did send us this. There are too many people at totality. The crowds all erupted in huge cheers. Everyone united together. Moments before, all of the birds have flocked to hide in the trees, thinking it was nighttime. Mm. Then the insects came out, all like crickets. Crickets landed on Will Godley, he said. And now the birds are singing again, their dawn chorus. They think it's the morning, of course. The birds, of course, operating on the usual ebb and flow of the sun doing its wonderment. The birds now thinking it is morning. A huge number of people there, Will Godley says, maybe 3,000 people. Pictures on our screens now of Spain as the totality moment passes around about 15, 13, 14 minutes ago, depending on where you are. The sun re-emerging. My barber, Sean, just sent a message saying, I'm half blind, he says. Sean, make sure you know when I get your hair cut next. I'll have to lose an ear, mate, like Van Gogh. Let's get now to Will Godley, if we can. Will Godley, you were there. We heard from your message, which I read out, saying people erupted in cheers as that moment of totality passed you there in Greenwich.
1: Yeah, it was a really special moment, Martin. In fact, there was a number of different cheers as different people assumed that was the moment of totality. And then a few seconds later, 30 seconds, a minute later, yet another cheer. And then a minute later, another cheer as people could not believe what they were witnessing. And we've seen people here with these special glasses, but of course we know there was a massive run on these glasses and people had all kinds of different methods to watch the eclipse here. Some people holding up colanders and looking through the holes in bits of paper to see the eclipse. Also, people with cereal boxes with a hole cut through, tinfoil around it, and a little pinhole in it to help them see the eclipse. And also, people looking at it through their phones using the selfie mode. So they weren't looking at the sun, but looking through these glasses at the eclipse was just breathtaking. Those pictures you would have seen as well on the televisions, just how near totality we got to an eclipse. 91.41% is what we achieved here at Greenwich at about 13 minutes past seven. And 3 minutes before that, the birds all went away from the sky and hid in the trees, flocked in there. The person next to me said, gosh, look at it. I had my glasses on. I had to take them off and see all these birds rushing into the trees in the park here in Greenwich. And it was only about 10 minutes after the peak of this eclipse when we started hearing the bird songs that you'd normally hear at dawn, the sounds of birds coming to life once again. But in those 15 or so minutes, those animals that would normally come out at the end of the day, things like crickets and those kinds of insects, came out a little bit early. One cricket, in fact, landed on my shirt. And now people here in the park still enjoying themselves. People have all kinds of different picnics. A person just over here has beautiful smelling fish and chips that I'm feeling rather jealous of as well. But it was an absolutely breathtaking event here from Greenwich Observatory.
0: Well, Godley, beautiful people. I'm glad that we persisted with you and finally got a signal there. Of course, so many people trying to get their pictures and videos across their friends. There was a total blackout, not only of the sun, but of internet connection. Astonishing. Thank you very much, Will Godley. You've been beautiful and magnificent all day. Thank you very much for your input. Just getting into more videos and messages sent in from Michelle Juby. These are pictures here, of course, from Spain. Spain, the epicenter of the world for now, as that moment of totality passes, round about 33 past. So some 20, 18 minutes ago, totality has passed now as the sun re-emerges. Have to say, Michelle Juby admitted on the GB News presenters group, she got the eclipse a day early. She was out there last night trying to see the eclipse. Michelle Juby, I hope the 24-hour wait was worth it. The picture certainly was. Per Vimmer, astronaut, you want to be out there getting a little bit nearer. You've flown fighter jets. You've been up in the firmaments, but nothing can compete with the sheer overbearing majesty of what we're seeing on our screens now.
2: No, absolutely. And that's what space can do for you. It is hugely inspiring. I mean, to be in space, to see the colors as well. The colors are clearer, brighter, more beautiful than anything. I'm hugely inspired after today, even more inspired to get up there. And I can't wait to get into the rocket next year and to fly up a bit closer to what we're watching launching here. Maybe not all the way to the sun or to the moon, but certainly in that direction.
0: Well, Pervin, I wish you the very, very best. Look, please send us pictures and videos. Chris Hope, now he's out of this world, but you were over there in Westminster taking pictures. I'll tell you what, a lot of our viewers and listeners think wishing they could send a few of our politicians into outer space, Chris Hope.
3: It's an amazing scene now. I borrowed some glasses from somebody, gave them to me, and you saw this corona, or this extraordinary block of dark mass in front of the sun, and it was really, I think what as Will Godley said there, we heard the pigeons started making pigeon noises, cooing, went into the trees. There weren't many crickets on Horse Cars Parade in Whitehall, but it was an absolutely extraordinary moment, a real moment when humanity looks at each other and goes, there's a lot more that unites us than divides us, Martin.
0: Okay, Chris, so there's a quick minute left. Talking of coronas and cobra meetings, it's nearing the end of my show. I might go for a cobra meeting myself over in the Westminster Arms. But next, you are covering tonight's State of the Nation. Chris Hope, you're in the big chair. What's on your menu?
3: Okay, well, look at this Andy Burnham cobra meeting today about the heat wave. We'll be asking why he's holding a cobra meeting to discuss the heat wave, but not the migrant crisis, Martin. I'm sure you may agree that may be a priority for him.
0: On an eclipse theme, he's looking down the wrong end of the telescope, mate.
3: Also looking at middle-class issues there, middle-class areas being may have HMOs, housing migrants going into them. Talking to a Crowborough resident, Andy Preston, a former mayor of Middlesbrough, Michael Walker from Navarra Media, looking at civil servants working from home. Is that right? Should it be allowed to carry on? Should it be cut back on? And finally, talking to Andrew Pearce, who was at Anne Widdecombe's funeral today. Memories of a great lady.
0: Wonderful stuff. Thank you very much, Pervin. Thank you very much, Chris Hope. As the eclipse passes and things return to normal on Earth, politics returns. Chris Hope, up next, State of the Nation. It's been a beautiful sight. Thank you for sharing with us. I'll see you tomorrow at 3.
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5: Hello there, good evening. Welcome to your latest GB News weather update brought to you from the Met Office. Well, after the excitement of this evening's solar eclipse, it's going to be a very warm night and a very hot day tomorrow. We do have an amber extreme heat warning in force through much of Thursday across parts of England. But further north and west, there's actually a cold front, and that's bringing more in the way of cloud to parts of Northern Ireland as well as northern and western Scotland. There'll also be some outbreaks of rain that will continue throughout this evening. Some of this quite heavy, actually, into tomorrow morning. Elsewhere, though, a dry and clear night. Southerly winds, very hot air indeed, will hold the temperatures up above 20 degrees in some areas. So a very close night, much warmer than it has been lately. And it will be a warm start to the day as well, particularly across more southern areas, but even across parts of eastern Scotland. Temperatures already in the high teens, very strong sunshine through much of Thursday. And despite all this cloud, it's going to feel quite humid across more northwestern areas as well. The showery rain will continue across the far northwest. Elsewhere, it will remain dry through the morning. Plenty of strong sunshine coming and going. A little bit more in the way of hazier sunshine across the very far south and west. But we do have that warning in force for Thursday afternoon for parts of eastern and central England in particular. Here, temperatures are set to climb towards the higher 30s, 36 to 37, possibly a little bit higher than that, which could rival the warmest day of the year so far. But for much of England and Wales, we will see temperatures towards the low to mid 30s, so exceptionally hot for the time of year. Now, it does look a little bit cooler on Friday, still in the low 30s across eastern areas of England, but further west you can see that cloud pushing in and more of a northwesterly wind, and that will introduce fresher and cooler air. So temperatures will come down on Friday, some showery rain across more northwestern areas. It remains quite cool over the weekend, but still very.
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13: 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UK only. Entrance must be 18 or over. Lines close at 4 p.m. on the 21st of August. This is a network giveaway. Entries will be pooled. Please check the closing time if listening or watching on demand. Morning Cable's in control.
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3: Good evening. You're watching State of the Nation on GB News with me, Christopher Hope. Well, how was the eclipse for you? Let's put the lights up. Let's see what we're doing now on the programme tonight.
20: Oh my God, that's amazing. Most of the sun is now covered by the moon, a corona around the top. It looks incredible.
3: Britain, millions of Britons have just witnessed a remarkable display of nature with a partial social eclipse engulfing the sun, casting a shadow over the nation. Essentially, God turned the lights down. An extraordinary moment. We'll be speaking to our team out on the ground across the nation about what they've witnessed.
1: Well, here in Greenwich, crowds erupted as this eclipse took place. Some 3,000 people gathering here, cheering as that near totality moment reached here just about an hour ago.
21: Well, it was quite a spectacular sight, and here in Falmouth, as we saw a 95% total solar eclipse, thousands watched on the beaches and across this Cornish town.
3: Make sure to get in touch and send us your eclipse photographs and stories. It was an amazing moment for millions of us, a uniting moment, I think, in a difficult time for large parts of the world. Also tonight.
22: We have today confirmed that the framework restricting the retail sale of those disposable barbecues is being extended.
3: The hot Burnham summer continues as Britain bakes in yet another heat wave. The Prime Minister has concluded an emergency meeting in the Cobra briefing room in the Cabinet Office looking into the heat wave, announcing restrictions on disposable barbecues. Is he continuing his habit of arbitrary policy announcements? Is he right to have a Cobra meeting to discuss the heat wave and not the migrant crisis, for example? Plus,
22: we cannot have a situation where it's only the poorest communities in the country that receive, you know, all of the dispersal of refugees and asylum seekers.
3: Yesterday, the Prime Minister told me for GB News that middle-class areas should play their part in accepting more migrants living near them, not just poorer parts of the country, often in the northwest of England. Political opponents of Hugh Dudley Burnham are focusing on class warfare rather than stopping the boats, while others say he wants everyone to shoulder the problem equally. Who is right? And is Whitehall's working from home culture out of control? Civil servants are supposed to be in the office for 60% of the time, 3 days a week. Yet new analysis suggests that many are turning up for fewer than 2 days a week. Meanwhile, us taxpayers are funding a £118 million office hub. So is it time Whitehall got back to work like the rest of us? State of the Nation, the lights are on. They start right now. Also be joined later by the former mayor of Middlesbrough, Andy Preston, and the contributing editor of Navarro Media, Michael Walker. As ever, let me know what you think. Go to gbnews.com, your say. Send me your photos and pictures of watching the solar eclipse. But now it's your favourite time of the day, the news with Tatiana Sanchez.
0: Chris, thank you very much. The top stories. The most significant solar eclipse since 1999 has reached its peak across the UK and Europe. For most of the UK, more than 90% of the sun has been covered by the moon, and millions of people have enjoyed the spectacle. It's also been visible across large parts of Europe. A rare total eclipse has peaked in Iceland and in Spain. The eclipse is still visible for many, although it has passed its peak. Experts say watchers should not look directly at the sun without protection. And a space expert has said that people could feel emotional while watching the best solar eclipse in decades. Andy Burnham has urged all retailers, big and small, to withdraw the sale of disposable barbecues in order to prevent more wildfires this summer, as he warned extreme heat conditions could be with us for some weeks yet. Speaking from the Downing Street Garden after a Cobra meeting, the Prime Minister said the big risk in terms of risk to the wider regions across the country is the risk of wildfires. Nearly three quarters of England and the whole of Wales are now in drought, with temperatures expected to climb as high as 38 degrees tomorrow. The Prime Minister has warned extreme hot weather could be with us for some time yet. Serial sex attacker Simon Levy has been given a whole life prison term for murdering two women and raping a third. The 40-year-old killed Carmenza Valencia Trujillo and Cheryl Wilkins in sexually motivated attacks in London last year. He'd also violently attacked a third woman in the same car park where Miss Wilkins' body was later found. Sentencing him at the Old Bailey, the judge said Levy ruthlessly exploited vulnerable women for his own sexual satisfaction. The families of his victims told the court their lives had been destroyed. 50 police leaders are urging Andy Burnham to use every lawful option to stop PC Andrew Harper's killers from being released early. A letter has been signed by senior figures across the UK, including Met Commissioner Mark Rowley and the head of the National Crime Agency. They say the case goes beyond policing, raising serious questions about public safety, victims' trust and confidence in the justice system. Albert Bowers and Jesse Cole are currently due to be released next year, halfway through their 13-year sentences for manslaughter. Cambridge University is now investigating how Professor Jason Arday was appointed after he resigned amid a plagiarism row. Professor Arday quit last week following reports alleging he plagiarised his PhD thesis and other academic work. The university says it will look at his appointment in 2022 and his time at Cambridge since then. The Vice-Chancellor called the case an aberration but says it shouldn't be used to question the legitimacy of other senior academics there. And around 100 family, friends and colleagues have attended the funeral service of former Tory minister Anne Widdecombe. Politicians and broadcasters were among those who gathered at Buckfast Abbey in Devon, a Catholic abbey where she regularly worshipped and called her safe haven. A public memorial is due to be held later this year. Ahead of the service today, which lasted around 90 minutes, police officers, including sniffer dogs, could be seen searching the grounds. Miss Widdecombe died on the 8th of July after she was hit over the head with a hammer several times at her home in Devon. Those are the latest headlines. More in an hour.
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3: Welcome back to State of the Nation with me, Christopher Hope, in for Sir Jacob Rees-Mogg. Well, how was it for you? Let me know. An extraordinary moment has occurred, with a shared moment for everyone in Britain, seeing an amazing over 90% eclipse of the sun, with the moon in the way of the sun, of course. It went dark in Westminster. Birds stopped singing. It was a very weird moment, standing on Horse Cars Parade in Whitehall, watching it with officials from government departments, with tourists. A unifying moment, I think, in a time when we have so much disunity in our country. Britain has just witnessed a spectacular display in the skies, the moon, of course, passing in front of the sun, creating a very rare partial solar eclipse. In London, as I saw, around 90% of the sun was covered, the deepest partial eclipse visible here in this country since 1999. The next one not expected until 2050. Across the UK, people have gathered to witness the event. I was in St James's Park earlier this evening to watch with my trusty colander supplied by Mrs Hope.
5: 7:15, I'm here in Horse Cars Parade in central London. Around me are maybe 1,000 tourists, office workers, just experiencing this strange feeling of the lights dimming on Earth. I'm going to try the old colander trick. This is where you hold it up to the piece of paper, and now the light is getting stronger. You can feel the light starting to come back because the moon is now moving away from the sun. Oh my God, that's amazing. So most of the sun is now covered by the moon, a corona around the top. It looks incredible. I can describe it as looking like a kind of it's a kind of a golden rim with most of it covered, most of the sun covered by the moon. It looks absolutely amazing.
3: There we are. I gave those spectacles back to the person who lent them to me. I want to thank Elizabeth Dunkley for taking those images there, one of our producers, doing a bit of extra camera work for us. Now, send me your photographs of how you mark the occasion, and we'll get back to them later. But now I'm joined by Will Godley in Greenwich and Jack Carson in Falmouth, and maybe later Dougie Beattie in Benidorm, if we can get to him. So to you first, Will Godley. I heard your conversation there with Martin Daubney about the cricket landing on your shoulder, the birds stopped tweeting in the trees. It was a really unifying moment, wasn't it? A random moments, a burst of applause from people watching.
1: Absolutely, and in fact, just now at 8:06, Chris, we had the final eruptuous round of applause as the eclipse finally finished, the moon no longer eclipsing the sun, and it was that really just one of the cheers that brought people together as thousands here watched not only the eclipse, but birds go back into the trees as they were thinking it was nighttime before then after the eclipse, tweeting their dawn songs. Well, let's speak now to some people who are watching the eclipse. Let's find out what you thought about it. What did you make of it?
18: Well, it's been a spectacular event. First of all, because there's a grand international crowd in here, I was able to talk to some of your colleagues, actually from 7 News Australia. I was able to talk to some folks from Canada. I was able to talk to hobby physicists and professional physicists. So for me, it's been an amazing event.
1: And you guys over here, you're studying physics, you're going to go off to study that at university. What did you guys make of what you saw?
23: I mean, it was brilliant. We did our exams recently, and you sort of lose a bit of the love for the subject, but by seeing it in action, it kind of brings a lot of joy.
24: Sure, yeah, of course. And like, I don't know, just the feeling of like seeing something that I'm studying in reality is incredible.
1: And you had this amazing contraption. How did that work? You were holding basically a cereal box up in the sky.
24: Right. So that was a pinhole camera. I saw the mechanism how to do that in the JPL NASA website. So with this thing, basically there is like a hole. in which the light shines through, and you can see when the moon passes through near the sun. And basically, yeah, so you can observe the eclipse without eye damage this week.
1: Amazing. And you had one of these glasses like I had. Just an amazing view, isn't it?
23: Yeah, it's you. All you see is just the sun with the little slice taken out of it, and it's incredible.
1: Okay, amazing. Well, thank you so much for joining us. So many people here enjoyed the eclipse. People now filtering out. It was an absolutely fantastic event.
3: Well, Will Godley, thank you for that. Those eyewitnesses in Greenwich, of course, the heart of Greenwich Mean Time. Now to my next guest, Jack Carson. You're on the south coast in Falmouth. How is it for you?
21: Just absolutely amazing, Chris. I mean, I got a pair of these sought-after solar eclipse glasses from a guy down on one of the Falmouth quays yesterday. He took his quite spectacular for those people on his boat, but he was going back and forth from Exeter to try and hundreds of glasses because there seemed to be nowhere really in Falmouth to be able to buy them in person. So he was trying to be the saviour for so many people's solar eclipses, and certainly I think I need to pay him a bit more money for what these glasses, as you found out for yourself, Chris, allow you to see, just being able to see that all of the kind of the light of the sun kind of taken away, so you can see the outline of that moon. It was just absolutely fantastic. And what was so special about watching it here in Falmouth is we got one of the highest percentages of totality, so we got just over 95% of the moon covering the sun. It was quite special to watch it here down in Cornwall, here in this part of the world, and also just the feeling of it. So when it was at that kind of 95% totality, how there seemed to be kind of a chill in the air, there seemed to be a quiet. We've now got kind of the birds kind of circling all around us over our heads, kind of probably wondering a little bit what's going on. Why did the sun suddenly go away for five minutes, 10 minutes, almost in full, and then kind of come out again from nowhere? So it was quite incredible. We spoke to the town mayor of Falmouth earlier on, Councillor Alan Jewell, who was telling us about how back in 1999, when the last kind of big solar eclipse happened here in the UK, he was running a dairy farm, and all the kind of the cows laid down. We were speaking to one gentleman, all the pheasants kind of ran out of the fields back to home to sleep. So it's just quite an incredible kind of seeing it within nature and witnessing it, and you kind of realize your own kind of, I suppose, mortality, realizing that the next kind of time we're going to get this is going to be 2090. So 60 plus years from now is going to be the next time that here in the UK you're going to get the same kind of chance. So we were speaking to one gentleman about 5 minutes ago, and he was just saying how beautiful it was, how it made him feel like he was a little kid again. And ultimately, it's this kind of experience today that people will hold with them in their memories. They're going to be thinking, of course, who did I spend that time with when I watched that solar eclipse down on Falmouth Beach, as people here have been doing. They had the air show behind them. They then had the solar eclipse here in Falmouth today. It's been quite a spectacular couple of hours to witness that event.
3: Carson Farmer, thank you for joining us. And Will Godley earlier in Greenwich. I should say, I'm getting feedback here on social media from other viewers of GB News. Not everyone has had the amazing view. Angela Price says very disappointing where we are. Miss Scarlett says it's been cloudy in Lichfield. So although it's sunny in London, sunny in Falmouth and Greenwich, not everywhere has seen it. But we hope you have enjoyed the coverage, of course, live on GB News with Martin Daubeny in his show. Do keep sending in your photos for the eclipse. Tell me where you are in the country. gbnews.com/yoursay. We'll do our best to feature some of those on the show before 9 o'clock. Coming up in just a moment.
4: We have today confirmed that the framework restricting the retail sale of those disposable barbecues is being extended.
3: The Prime Minister has concluded an emergency meeting in the Cobra briefing room in the Cabinet Office, where you people meet when there's a moment of crisis, looking at the heatwave, announcing restrictions on disposable barbecues. But is he continuing his habit of arbitrary policy announcements, or are not taking seriously issues that do matter to so many? Of course, the heatwave matters, but the migrant crisis matters too. More of that after the break.
6: Thank you. 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
26: Lionel Messi has cast serious doubt over his footballing future in the wake of his father Jorge's death at the age of 68 following a prolonged illness. In an emotional Instagram post, the Argentine icon wrote, "I don't know what I'm going to do without you. I don't know how to carry on. I only played football and now I have quite a few doubts that I will keep doing it for much longer." Jorge, who served as both his son's father figure and long-standing agent, passed away on Saturday. Messi flew back to Argentina for the funeral, missing his club's League's Cup fixture against Monterrey. That's the latest sport. 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
4: OK, away from the eclipse, the hot Burnham summer continues as Britain bakes in another heat wave, reaching 32 degrees Celsius today in parts of the country and expected to be as high as 36 degrees Celsius tomorrow. The hottest summer week on record is now in prospect. The Prime Minister, Andy Burnham, has chaired an emergency meeting of the Cobra Group in the middle of the Cabinet Office to discuss issues of national security and so forth this afternoon to address the issue. Here's what he said afterwards.
5: We have today confirmed through the National Fire Chiefs Council that the framework restricting the retail sale of those disposable barbecues is being extended. And now I would ask all retailers, big and small, to adhere to that framework. Longer term, we will look at whether a temporary ban in the summer months is justified. But for now, we are calling on all retailers to observe that ban particularly.
4: Andy Burnham there. Now, new figures show the heatwave may be costing the economy up to £4.4 billion in lost productivity. Perhaps everyone's sitting in their deck chairs, maybe. Is Andy Burnham right to take this matter so seriously? Or is he continuing what his critics say is a trend of policy announcements with little plan for delivery? And should Mr. Burnham, the champion of devolution, perhaps be leaving these issues to local authorities? I'm joined now by my panel, Andy Preston, the former mayor of Middlesbrough, and Michael Walker, a contributing editor at Navarra Media. What do you make of this then, Andy Preston? I mean, it's a request for shops, big and small, to stop selling disposable barbecues in the heat. Why can't people be trusted not to buy a barbecue when it's so hot and the risk of fire is so great?
6: I want to say this is really stupid and silly. Of course, there's a serious issue at stake, isn't it? Fires that spread are terrifying and dangerous. And by the way, it looks like we'd better get used to it, right? This is becoming more common and likely will. But Cobra used to be, I thought, about serious terrorism and, yes, and awful, hideous viruses that might knock out huge chunks of the population. Barbecues, you know, portable barbecues that you do six sausages on in your back garden. This is silly. Look, I think Burnham should ban them. Or he shouldn't, but ideally pass it down to councils who've got the local knowledge to decide.
4: Michael Walker, nanny state gone mad or a voluntary ban we should all follow?
7: I think it'd be a bit over top to call this a nanny state gone mad. I mean, we've seen the fires burn in the New Forest for 5 days now. The firefighters are struggling to put them out.
4: What's caused those fires?
7: I don't know about those particular fires, actually, but there are a number of large fires which have been caused by the barbecues, right? And the reason is simple, which is that you can't really get rid of the barbecue, right? It's too hot to take home with you. If you throw it in a bin, the bin might go on fire. You try and bury it, apparently it still stays hot so something can go on fire. So I just don't think this should be particularly controversial if there's parts of Britain that haven't seen rain in 50 days to say maybe don't have a disposable barbecue. Yeah.
6: So shouldn't he ban them then? I mean, I'm finding myself nodding and agreeing. So shouldn't he just say to the councils, we think you should ban them, or ban them? This is, to me, the emergence of what Burnham is going to be like. He's going to be trying to say this and that and sit on the fence for as long as he can.
4: He's finding things to do and say. I mean, longer term, they're looking at potentially banning single-use grills during the summer months. Is the fact he's called a Cobra meeting about the heat wave a nod to Zach Polanski, who made a bit of noise last week at a press conference calling for just this, some form of Cobra meeting to discuss the climate crisis?
7: I mean, potentially, yeah. I mean, Zach Polanski's critique, which I think many people who sort of care about climate change share, is to say that it's quite difficult to get the public to engage in the dangers of climate change. Usually, it's not at the moment. Everyone is talking about the fact that it hasn't rained for 50 days. Everyone, I think, can see in front of their eyes that this is being caused by climate change. And this should be an opportunity for a government to sort of say, this is a big deal. This is our plan. We have to take this seriously. Now, it just so happens with Andy Burnham that he's decided he wants his first few weeks in Downing Street to all be very positive. and sort of standing up and saying that we face this huge existential threat when it comes to climate change isn't really part of his agenda. But no, I think Zach Polanski will take this as a win.
4: Is this enough? You think we were talking about barbecues or other issues too, aren't there? Of course, authorities are saying they can try and ban them. I mean, is it enough to be make a national statement to almost ask retailers to stop selling barbecues?
6: It didn't say anything. So basically, if it's really that serious, and I suspect it is, either ban them or don't. He's trying to have it both ways, Chris. He's scared. And I think this bodes pretty badly. He's had a good couple of weeks. I think, you know, as an observer and a critic, I think he's had a good couple of weeks, and the polls show that. But this is actually showing him to be indecisive, uncertain, and someone who won't commit to anything.
4: But he's trying to say, he's trying to make, move the dial, isn't he, on communication? I mean, he's trying to talk about things that everyone is talking about in the real world. So, you know, the heat wave is one of those areas, right?
7: 100%. Yeah, I mean, I would like to hear a bit more about how we're going to speed up getting aircon installed in different public buildings. A little bit more maybe about maximum work temperatures. I think the idea that people have to go and do road works when it's 35 degrees, I think that's pretty outrageous. So there are many more things he could be doing, but absolutely, I think he's been a bit missing in action when it comes to the heat wave.
4: Yeah.
7: I think he's been very active in many other sort of areas, but I think he could have been a bit more vocal earlier on this.
4: Well, we'll come on to other areas too, like the migrant crisis in the next period of this show. Andy Preston, of course, and Michael Walker, thank you for joining us both. Before we go to our break, half an hour ago on the previous show, a reference was made on screen to the Clacton by-election, of course, that takes place tomorrow. Here's a reminder of the other candidates standing.
3: Adam Al-Khatib, the Forward Party. William Stewart James Colston, Social Democratic Party. James Ransley, Consensus Party. Kai Stevens, the British Democrats. John Stevens, Rejoin EU. Nigel Farage, Reform UK. 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Marcus White, Everyone is God Party. Standing as independent candidates are Rhys Cowan, Andy Earlham, Glenn Charles Cummings, Atty Fard, Tony Francis, Robin Green, Abby Hukwe, Stephen Richard Ingram, Amy Morris, Derek Norbert Morris, Michael Noel O'Keefe, Martin O'Brien, Nick Pellas, Daniel Pocock, Jerry Smith, Pamela Walford, Joseph 77, Tony Kane, Woke Trump Kazi, Mark Wilkinson. Standing for the official Monster Raving Loony Party is Baron Von Thunderclap, Howling Lord Hope, Nick the Incredible Flying Brick.
4: There we go. Now, coming up in just a moment.
5: We cannot have a situation where it's only the poorest communities in the country that receive, you know, all of the dispersal of refugees and asylum seekers.
4: Yesterday, I interviewed the Prime Minister, Andy Burnham, for GB News. He told me that other areas too, maybe middle-class areas, should play their part, not just poorer areas, in accepting more migrants living near them. Political opponents have accused Andy Burnham of focusing on class warfare rather than just simply stopping those small boats like you're seeing on screen now. Is he right? More of that after the break.
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11: It won't just be the UK feeling the heat on Thursday. A widespread heatwave is going to occur across a large part of Europe. We're talking about Iberia, more especially into France, where temperatures will reach the high 30s, low 40s in places, widely well above average. And we've still got hot air through much of Italy, 38 Celsius there in Rome, as well as Croatia, Serbia. Temperatures reaching the low to mid 30s widely, if not beyond that. A thundery breakdown in places by the weekend.
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12: Hello there, good evening. Welcome to your latest GB News weather update brought to you from the Met Office. Well, after the excitement of this evening's solar eclipse, it's going to be a very warm night and a very hot day tomorrow. We do have an amber extreme heat warning in force through much of Thursday across parts of England. But further north and west, there's actually a cold front, and that's bringing more in the way of cloud to parts of Northern Ireland as well as northern and western Scotland. There'll also be some outbreaks of rain that will continue throughout this evening. Some of this quite heavy, actually, into tomorrow morning. Elsewhere, though, a dry and clear night. Southerly winds, very hot air indeed, will hold the temperatures up above 20 degrees in some areas. So a very close night, much warmer than it has been lately. And it will be a warm start to the day as well, particularly across more southern areas, but even across parts of eastern Scotland. Temperatures already in the high teens, very strong sunshine through much of Thursday. And despite all this cloud, it's going to feel quite humid across more northwestern areas as well. The showery rain will continue across the far northwest. Elsewhere, it will remain dry through the morning. Plenty of strong sunshine coming and going. A little bit more in the way of hazier sunshine across the very far south and west. But we do have that warning in force for Thursday afternoon for parts of eastern and central England in particular. Here, temperatures are set to climb towards the higher 30s, 36 to 37, possibly a little bit higher than that, which could rival the warmest day of the year so far. But for much of England and Wales, we will see temperatures towards the low to mid 30s, so exceptionally hot for the time of year. Now, it does look a little bit cooler on Friday, still in the low 30s across eastern areas of England. But further west, you can see that cloud pushing in and more of a northwesterly wind, and that will introduce fresher and cooler air. So temperatures will come down on Friday. Some showery rain across more northwestern areas. It remains quite cool over the weekend, but still very dry. Bye-bye.
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14: 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Let's hear it for five-star windows and doors.
4: What is Andy Burner's plan for solving the migration crisis? So far, he hasn't yet shared a Cobra meeting. Just 10 weeks ago, the now PM used his victory speech in the Megafield by-election. I was there, Ashton Town Football Club, you see it on the screen, to slam HMO Britain. Let's hear what he said.
15: I heard on so many doorsteps people's concerns about the unfairness of the immigration system, that cut price approach to procurement that means areas like this can end up like HMO Britain. It's not fair that they think that they can just operate like that and not hear the call of people here.
4: Now, I've been waiting 3 weeks to ask the PM what he meant by that. I had my chance yesterday when I interviewed the Prime Minister for GB News about the migrant crisis, and here's what he told me.
15: It's obviously going to be challenging, but I am prepared always to listen to people, to work with people, and to pick up legitimate concerns, and I will address those concerns. I do have to say, we cannot have a situation where it's only the poorest communities in the country that receive, you know, all of the dispersal of refugees and asylum seekers. I do believe all parts of the country need to work to play their part. It's a challenging issue. We're working out it. We understand people's concerns.
4: Now, his political critics have accused the PM of engaging in what they call class warfare instead of prioritising stopping the boats and deportations, while others say it's a sign he's listening to concerns in poorer areas and making the solution less of a London-centric one and ensuring everyone, frankly, bears an equal measure of the problem of dealing with the many, many thousands of migrants now in this country claiming asylum. Who is right? I'm joined now by the Crowborough resident, Andrew Tuck. Of course, Crowborough is an area we know on GB News where they are planning to site migrants in a cadets camp nearby. Andrew, you heard Andy Burnham there. He wants the load to be spread around the country, but in Crowborough, you're not happy.
16: No, not really. I mean, I've lived in Crowborough 39 years this month. And for the first 38 years, 2 months, it's been absolutely ideal. Crowborough is a small town on the edge of East Sussex. You can walk from one end of the high street in less than 5 minutes, and it's the reason people live here. And all of a sudden, we had this thrust on us completely out of the blue at the end of October last year. And it has changed, particularly, well, from my personal opinion, the way I think and the way I do things, and not in a good way.
4: So have the migrants now, are they in this this camp next door to the town? And how has it changed the way you live your life?
16: Well, if I look at, yes, it has changed. And if I look at two things, probably the way I think about things and the way I do things has changed. The way I think about things, for example, years ago, we had an old CCTV system in the town. It was rubbish. It never worked. It broke down, and they turned it off years ago because there was absolutely no need for it to be in the town. We just don't have any problems that warrant it. Well, since the camp has opened, we've now got a brand new state-of-the-art CCTV throughout the town. Now, this is meant to sort of like comfort and make people feel safe. I don't see it that way. I mean, if you believe the drivel that the Home Office keep peddling about how the migrants are vetted and checked this, that and the other, and it's all perfectly safe, why do we suddenly need CCTV in the town? Never needed it before.
4: Andrew, is it the uncertainty of not knowing the background of these mainly men in the camp? Is that what's concerning you, or is there any evidence that it's less safe in Crowborough?
16: Well, you have this feeling, you get this gut feeling that you've never experienced before in your life. You feel apprehensive and you feel suspicious when you see groups of people around the town. They may be perfectly all right, but the problem is we don't know. We don't know who they are. Yeah. We don't know where they've come from, what their backgrounds are, their culture is. The Home Office won't tell you. They won't even let us know how many people are in the camp. So whether the feelings you have are a real fear or not, you still have that feeling, which really changes the way you actually conduct your daily life. Yeah. And it changes the way you do things. It's definitely changed the way I do things.
4: Look, Andrew Choi, thank you for joining us there and being honest about how you're feeling about these migrants moving in to this camp next door. And we'll be following the story over many months, I'm sure. Thank you, Andrew Tuck. I'm joined now by my panel in the studio, the former mayor of Middlesbrough, Andy Preston, and the contributing editor of Navarra Media, Michael Walker. To you first, Michael Walker, I think that was an honest discussion there about concern about the unknown, isn't it? There's no evidence of any uptick in crime, of course, but the CCTV cameras now in the high street, they weren't there before. People feel less certain, less safe. They feel nervous being out and about because they don't know the background of these migrants living next door.
7: I mean, I think it was a very honest conversation. I also think that, if people have a migrant camp opening in their small town, I can see why they might be concerned. I mean, I think it is important to say your guest there, who, very likable chap, right? He didn't have any examples of actually these migrants doing anything wrong. And I think suspicion and fear is created by two things. One is genuine risk, and the other is people talking about risk and scaring people. So I do think that potentially part of the explanation there of why that man felt so worried is because we have constant headlines saying, the migrants are going to do this, the migrants are going to do that, they're going to do this to your daughters and this to your house. And I think we probably have massively over-exaggerated the threat of these people, which means we look at them as outsiders.
4: Andy Preston, is the media's fault they're over-exaggerating the risk for these migrants?
6: Look, humans don't like outsiders, unknown people turning up in more than a very small number. And if you look at history, it's always been the same. It always leads to trouble. And the rapid immigration we've seen into a relatively small number of areas, huge concentrations of people who are outsiders, unsettles people. Now, that led to Brexit. And that has led to protests. It's led to trouble. Now, there are crimes being committed by some groups that come here, categorically. But not everyone who comes is committing crimes, but their presence alone is enough to destabilise people. And that's what the decision makers don't understand. Dare I say it, the liberal middle classes who live in nice cul-de-sacs, perhaps on the outskirts of town.
4: Who aren't near the camps.
6: No, they don't know. And that's why, actually, many of us think, yeah, it'd be great, actually, if a huge squad of asylum seekers was moved into rural Surrey or, suburban Croydon or whatever.
4: It might make it more concerned about
6: it. Because it might make it more of a real issue.
4: Now, Michael Walker, that's the point. I mean, would you live next door to a migrant camp? Would you mind? Or if an HMO house opened next door to your home?
7: Well, I wouldn't know, because I live in one of the most diverse parts of the country, and I think that's the issue, right? So I live in Hackney, and if they moved in 1,000 asylum seekers on my road, I wouldn't know, and I wouldn't
4: mind. Because it's a diverse area.
7: And the problem, I think, is when it comes to community relations, is that they're looking for cheap housing. Mm. Where is cheap housing? It's not in the big cities. It is in places that actually probably aren't very diverse. Mm. So we're moving them to precisely the places where you get this tension.
4: So he's got a point, as you think, Andy Byrne, by saying he wants to stop HMO Britain. I think Wakefield was a wake-up call to him. He saw the issue of HMO Britain as it was described. The lot of people there living in HMO properties, it's destabilising for the community, and he wants to tackle
6: it. Chris, I think he's nodding and paying lip service. He is not going to move 1,000 asylum seekers from Blackpool to Bath. First of all, there's a financial issue at stake, a huge one. But secondly, it's going to cause mayhem in Bath. He is better just letting this play out. He's going to keep quiet. He's not going to do anything.
4: Yeah, okay. Thank you for joining us, Danica. Andy Preston and also Michael Walker, thank you. Now, coming up in just a moment. Is Whitehall's working from home culture out of control? Civil servants are supposed to be in the office 3 days a week or 60% of the time, yet new analysis suggests many are turning up for fewer than 2 days a week. Is it time that Whitehall, frankly, got back to work?
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1: Now, is Whitehall's working from home culture out of control? So Jacob Rees-Mogg made an issue for him, of course, when he was in office, where he wanted to cut down on civil servants working from home. The civil service claims now its staff are obliged to be in the office for at least 60% of their contracted hours, roughly, let's say, 3 days a week. But new analysis suggests that many are turning up for fewer than 2 days a week. A few days, months ago, it was revealed that many civil servants were fulfilling their in-person obligations by driving to the office car park and connecting to the Wi-Fi to appear to be at work. How naughty of them. And then driving home. Meanwhile, while working from home culture blossoms in Whitehall and some other companies, I should say, civil servants are set to get a taxpayer-funded building hub costing £118 million of our tax money. So what's the solution? One GB News presenter, as I said, has something to say about this when he was touring Whitehall's empty offices during his time as leader of the House of Commons, leaving a note on empty desks saying, "Sorry you're out when I visited. I look forward to seeing you in the office very soon with every good wish." That's right, Jacob Rees-Mogg. Is Jacob right this time for civil servants to get back to the office? I'm joined now in the studio by my panel. Andy Preston, the former mayor of Middlesbrough, and Michael Walker, the contributing editor of Navarra Media. To you then, Michael, I mean, what's your take on work from home? I do think that young people actually benefit from being with us in the office, where the aircon's better, where they can learn from older people like me.
2: I mean, I think there's a danger of this becoming a bit of an unnecessary culture war. I mean, I just think hybrid working is the right one. I mean, go to the office 3 days a week, have but two days a week working from home. I mean, 2 days a week does seem a little bit low. But also, I mean, this research is somewhat disputed, isn't it? So they've sort of worked out that actually when they said that offices were 60% full, not everyone had a desk. And so they've claimed that this means that actually it was only 20% full or something like that. And the civil service has said actually they sometimes work out of the office in different places, maybe on site. So I'm not 100% convinced in sort of the validity of this particular piece of research. But yeah, I mean, for me, 3 out of 5 days, that makes a lot more sense. I mean, also, we have a crisis, don't we, with people not forming families. Being able to work from home 2 days a week really helps.
1: Andy Preston, you've run councils. What's your view of this? Are you pro work from home culture?
3: Chris, I'm going to frustrate and annoy some people who work from home, but I'm going to tell you the truth is that while some people can work really well from home and some occupations suit it, not many, nearly everybody should be back in the blooming office.
1: Why is that then?
3: Well,
1: it costs money, you
3: buy
1: lunch,
3: you are much more productive. People are lazier at home. Human nature is such that you will check your Facebook messages, you will be going to make a coffee, you'll meet your friends, you'll do the walk. I know of people who have got dogs now and have to walk their dog in the middle of the morning. Listen, there's loads of research on this and people will debate it, but let's look at what the money does. Let's look at what the money does. The most productivity greedy company in the world and the most ruthless and effective is Goldman Sachs.
1: Yeah.
3: What did they do almost straight away? They got everyone back to the office. Morgan Stanley, Amazon, Facebook, all these places that have the technology and the expertise to let everyone work from home. They said, no. You get back. And that's what our government should be doing.
1: It's because the extra these civil servants,
3: they are not as productive. And in the medium term, the youngsters, the people who need to build a career are losing out.
1: Michael Walker, lazy people work from home. What do you think of that word lazy? It's quite a lowly word, isn't it?
2: Well, I mean, also, I don't think there's anything wrong with being a little bit lazy. I'm a little bit lazy.
1: Okay, right, fair enough.
2: I mean, I'm a big believer in having a high quality of life, right? John Maynard Keynes, one of my heroes, sort of said in 1930 that productivity increases mean that we should only work 15 hours a week.
1: But we're taxpayers.
2: By 2030,
1: we're funding
2: 4 years' time.
1: We're funding a 40-hour week. We should get the value of money from our taxpayers, should we?
2: I mean, yeah, I mean, we want the civil service to be very effective. But I mean, as a general point, I mean, I'm very much in favour of it in the private sector and the public sector. I think quality of life matters. The ability to form a family matters. Yeah. I don't see why sort of turning up, even if you're really tired, staring at a screen has to be seen as a virtue.
1: Okay, and Andy Preston, how hard is it to change the culture? I think it's now embedded
3: in so many companies. But how it's happened is this, is there has been a surplus of jobs. There have been far more job vacancies that were empty than people to fill them. So if you had a job, you had all of the power and you could dictate the terms. But now it's going the other way around and employers have started to turn the screw and say, get

0: back to the office. And people will find if they dig their heels in, they'll lose their job.
1: Being present at work, I guess, yeah, you need to be productive. But also, you are open up to the job offers, the opportunity to be promoted, to talk to the boss in an intelligent way. They may want to work. If you're down a Zoom call, you lose that interaction, don't you?
2: Yeah, but I mean, I think you get that from hybrid working, right? I also think... Yeah, because you're
1: screen
2: in for 3 days.
1: Screen,
2: no, you come in for 3 days. I think obviously you need to meet your colleagues, but you come in for 3 days and you do your sort of on your own work from home.
1: Well, listen, Michael Walker, thank you for joining us from Navarro Media, and Andy Preston, also the Mayor of Middlesbrough. But do stay with us. Today, the funeral of the late politician, the reformed UK spokesman on immigration and justice, Anne Widdecombe, took place near her home in Devon. On screen now is the Order of Service. Miss Widdecombe was found at her home on 9th of July, just last month, with wounds which led to her death, with tributes flowing in across the political spectrum. I'm joined now by a friend of hers, the Jubilee News presenter and friend of the channel, of course, Andrew Pearce, who went to today's funeral. Thank you for joining us today, Andrew. I know you're travelling back and it's been tricky with the trains. How was it? It must be a deeply emotional moment for her friends.
3: Oh, God, it was so emotional, Chris. Emotional, poignant, but also funny. And it reflected lots of things about her. It showed what a wonderful public figure she was, what a brave politician she'd been. But there were tributes to Aunt Anne. She was clearly much loved by her family, much loved by her friends. The service was beautiful. It was a full Catholic requiem mass. Anne Widdecombe was deeply Christian. Her Christian convictions defined a lot about her life. The choir, honestly, Chris, they were like voices from heaven. And I just felt the whole time, if she would have loved being there. She would have so enjoyed the service. And then at the end of this hour-long service, there was a tribute from her nephew, who's a vicar, Roger, who summed up the view of the whole country when he said, "None of us can understand how it ended like that. And none of us can also digest what happened to either the terrible, shocking way she was killed." But then she was led, she was taken by the undertakers. They walked her coffin into this beautiful spot in the cemetery where she was laid to rest. And it was a great honor for her, Chris. It's very exalted turf she was laid in, where normally lay members of the congregation of Buckfast Abbey, where the funeral took place, are not normally allowed there. But she was a very honoured member of the congregation. She used to go to church there most Sundays. And the dean of Buckfast Abbey told us in his quite beautiful homily that Anne Widdecombe regarded Buckfast Abbey as her safe haven. So what more appropriate place could there be for Anne's final days, her final resting place, to be in the grounds of Buckfast Abbey, which is quite stunningly beautiful, which she regarded as her safe haven. And I just felt as we left, it was some comfort and compensation for her family and friends that she's at peace now. We know that she's already in heaven. We know that. And her body was laid in the most beautiful place, in the most beautiful part of Buckfast Abbey. And they did her proud, and her family did her proud. And it was very emotional, I have to tell you. There were many tears shed. But there was also a lot of laughter because, as you know, Chris, Anne Widdecombe was a great character with a great sense of humour who never took herself too seriously.
1: You there at the funeral today, Andrew. And just very briefly, we do know there's going to be a memorial service, a far bigger service, I imagine, in coming months. And who did you see there?
3: Well, today there was there were no politicians, really, apart from the local MP, Sir Mel Stride, who is the Shadow Chancellor. He was invited out of a courtesy because he was a local MP. There were former MPs there, like Sir Conor Burns, who was a great supporter of Margaret Thatcher, of course. But there were no major political figures. They would be reserved for the memorial service, which will happen at Westminster Cathedral later this year.
1: Thank you, Andrew Pearce, GB News presenter, who was at today. Thank you for bringing that to us. It's really important to our viewers. Thank you, Andrew Pearce. Okay, that's all for me. Thank you to my panel. Jacob is back on Monday. Up next is Patrick Christis. Patrick, what's on your show tonight?
4: Well, thank you very much, Chris. I must just say I feel very, very emotional listening to Andrew Pearce's summary of Anne Widdecombe's funeral there. And I think he summed it up perfectly when he said that we know she's already in heaven. So may she rest in peace. Look, to my show now. We have got a lot coming your way. I've decided to do some work for Andy Burnham, who seems to say that wealthier areas need to take more asylum seekers. Well, luckily for him, there are actually quite a few really wealthy areas that voted Labour at the last election. So I've been through that. I've got a lot more coming your way as well. We'll be able to find out.
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6: Hello there, good evening. Welcome to your latest GB News weather update brought to you from the Met Office. Well, after the excitement of this evening's solar eclipse, it's going to be a very warm night and a very hot day tomorrow. We do have an amber extreme heat warning in force through much of Thursday across parts of England. But further north and west, it's actually a cold front, and that's bringing more in the way of cloud to parts of Northern Ireland as well as northern and western Scotland. There'll also be some outbreaks of rain that will continue throughout this evening. Some of this quite heavy, actually, into tomorrow morning. Elsewhere, though, a dry and clear night. Southerly winds, very hot air indeed, will hold the temperatures up above 20 degrees in some areas. So a very close night, much warmer than it has been lately. And it will be a warm start to the day as well, particularly across more southern areas, but even across parts of eastern Scotland. Temperatures already in the high teens, very strong sunshine through much of Thursday. And despite all this cloud, it's going to feel quite humid across more northwestern areas as well. The showery rain will continue across the far northwest. Elsewhere, it will remain dry through the morning. Plenty of strong sunshine coming and going. A little bit more in the way of hazier sunshine across the very far south and west. But we do have that warning in force for Thursday afternoon for parts of eastern and central England in particular. Here, temperatures are set to climb towards the higher 30s, 36 to 37, possibly a little bit higher than that, which could rival the warmest day of the year so far. But for much of England and Wales, we will see temperatures towards the low to mid 30s, so exceptionally hot for the time of year. Now, it does look a little bit cooler on Friday, still in the low 30s across eastern areas of England, but further west you can see that cloud pushing in and more of a northwesterly wind, and that will introduce fresher and cooler air. So temperatures will come down on Friday, some showery rain across more northwestern areas. It remains quite cool over the weekend, but still very
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9: 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UK only. Entrance must be 18 or over. Lines close at 4 p.m. on the 21st of August. 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

0: It's 9 PM. I'm Patrick Christie's tonight.
1: Two streets,
2: our streets.
1: Two streets,
2: our streets.
3: Dear Prime Minister, I love your park in Piddington.
4: We cannot have a situation where it's only the poorest communities in the country that receive, you know, all of the dispersal of refugees and asylum seekers.
0: Burnham's getting slaughtered for saying that wealthy areas need to play their part.
5: Yeah, I was just wondering if you'd like to go down on a list saying you're willing to take the refugees into your home.
6: What, if I had any space?
7: If you had any space.
0: I've identified several wealthy Labour areas that probably should be taking more illegals.
8: You're responsible for the murder of Cheryl Wilkins, okay? So you don't have to say anything, but it may not be offensive. Don't mention the question. Something to lay to the line in court.
0: A catalogue of errors meant that monster Simon Levy could go on to kill and rape. I list them all. Also, yes, all that breaking news, of course, was that we all lived through another solar eclipse, didn't we? How did you find it? I don't want to be a party pooper, but I did find it a little bit underwhelming. If I hadn't have known it was a solar eclipse, to be honest with you, I might have thought it had just got a bit cloudy, but I don't want to take the magic out of it. It was, of course, the most significant solar eclipse since 1999, so there you go. And it reached its peak across the UK and Europe. Yes, but at least you weren't like those numpties queuing for some eclipse glasses that I don't think really existed. Anyway, talking of numpties, it's ramped up at Cambridge University. They are now launching a full-scale investigation into the appointments of Jason Arday. We're going to take a look at some of his other faculty members as well. And
4: we have today confirmed that the framework restricting the retail sale of those disposable barbecues is being extended.
0: Yeah, so Andy Burnham's chaired a Cobra meeting because of the heat, and the upshot of that seems to be wanting to ban disposable barbecues. So is he overreacting here? Also,
2: trans women are women, trans men are men.
9: We serve 1.7 million Londoners and pledge to be boroughs of sanctuary for our trans, non-binary and intersex communities.
0: Good grief. Well, several left-wing councils are now saying they're going to ignore the law and let trans people use women's spaces. On our panel tonight, we are joined by the director of Popular Conservatives, Mark Littlewood. We've got Guido Fawkes, Adam Cherry, and journalist and broadcaster Nina Mishkoff. So, with that in mind, get ready, Britain. Here we go. I've done Andy Burnham's work for him when it comes to identifying wealthy areas that need to take more illegal immigrants. That's next.
10: Good evening. The top stories from the GB newsroom. The most significant solar eclipse since 1999 has reached its peak across the UK and Europe today. For most of the UK, more than 90% of the sun was covered by the moon. Millions of people enjoyed the spectacle. A rare total eclipse could be seen in Iceland and in Spain. In Spain, there was silence for the 84 seconds of totality, and there was a large cheer from the crowd when the cloud cleared in Edinburgh in Scotland. A space expert also saying that people could feel emotional while watching the best solar eclipse in decades. Elsewhere, Andy Burnham has urged all retailers, big and small, to withdraw the sale of disposable barbecues in order to prevent more wildfires this summer, as he warned extreme heat conditions could be with us for some weeks yet. Speaking from the Downing Street garden after a Cobra meeting, the Prime Minister said the big risk in terms of the wider regions across the country is that risk of those wildfires. Nearly three quarters of England and the whole of Wales are in drought, with temperatures expected to climb as high as 38 degrees tomorrow. Serial sex attacker Simon Levy has been given a whole life prison term for murdering two women and raping a third. The 40-year-old killed Carmenza Valencia Trujillo and Cheryl Wilkins in sexually motivated attacks in London last year. He had also violently attacked a third woman in the same park where Miss Wilkins' body was later found. Sentencing him at the Old Bailey, the judge said Levy ruthlessly exploited vulnerable women for his own sexual satisfaction. The families of his victims told the court their lives had been destroyed. Elsewhere, 50 police leaders are urging Andy Burnham to use every lawful option to stop PC Andrew Harper's killers being released early. A letter has been signed by senior figures across the UK, including Met Commissioner Sir Mark Rowley and the head of the National Crime Agency. They say the case goes beyond policing, raising serious questions about public safety, victims' trust and confidence in the justice system. Albert Bowers and Jesse Cole are currently due to be released next year, halfway through their 13-year sentences for manslaughter. Cambridge University is now investigating how Professor Jason R. Day was appointed after he resigned amid a plagiarism row. Professor R. Day quit last week following reports alleging he plagiarised his PhD thesis and other academic work. The university says it will look at his appointment that was back in 2022 and his time at Cambridge since then. The Vice-Chancellor called the case an aberration but says it shouldn't be used to question the legitimacy of other senior academics there. Finally, around 100 family, friends and colleagues have attended the funeral service of former Tory Minister Anne Widdecombe. Politicians and broadcasters were among those who gathered at Buckfast Abbey in Devon, a Catholic abbey where she regularly worshipped and called her safe haven. A public memorial is due to be held later this year. Ahead of the service today, which lasted around 90 minutes, police officers, including sniffer dogs, could be seen searching the grounds. Miss Widdecombe died on the 8th of July after she was hit over the head with a hammer several times at her home in Devon. Those are the latest headlines. Back to Patrick.
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0: Well, good evening. I'll start the show with some breaking news. I reported on the outrage last night after migrant families were secretly moved into a new housing development in the village of Gronant in North Wales. At any consultation from local residents, you're looking at some of the accommodation there. It, of course, used to be the village hall. It's just opposite a war memorial. It's a very small village. I've got an update for you on that story now, though. On Friday, police arrested a woman on suspicion of a hate-related offence following reports about a social media live stream. Now, we believe the woman in question was just filming that housing development in Gronant. She has been released on conditional police bail and an investigation is ongoing. We will, of course, bring you any updates on that development. But back to the show as planned. Andy Burnham has said that wealthy areas need to play their part when it comes to housing illegal immigrants.
4: I have to say, we cannot have a situation where it's only the poorest communities in the country that receive, you know, all of the dispersal of refugees and asylum seekers. I do believe all parts of the country need to work to play their part. It's a challenging issue. We're working at it. We understand people's concerns.
0: Well, look, I know that Andy seems to only be employing TikTok influencers at the moment and paying them loads of taxpayers' money, so I decided to do a bit of work for him for free. I've identified several wealthy areas that really do need to play their part. The Labour constituency of Cambridge, for example, is one of the wealthiest Labour-held seats outside London. The local MP is Daniel Ziechner, who has promoted Cambridge as a city of sanctuary for refugees and asylum seekers. In fact, back in 2022, he said that Cambridge must welcome refugees. He spoke at a march in the area in support of all the women and children coming over from war-torn Ukraine. But obviously now we have boat after boat of illegal fighting-age young men from some of the world's worst countries. And I don't know, I thought I'd have a little look at what kind of sanctuary Mr. Ziechner's constituency has provided to these virile young chaps. Well, The Home Office regional data consistently shows that the actual number of asylum seekers housed in that area under government-supported contracts remains very low indeed, typically fewer than 40 or 50 individuals at any given time. In fact, I actually can't find any record of there being an asylum seeker hotel in his constituency. He just needs to play his part, doesn't he? And I think he wants to. I think he's begging for it. Bus them in. Let's have a look at another Labour seat, shall we? Sheffield Hallam, the local MP there, Olivia Blake. She's one of the most prominent pro-refugee advocates on the Labour left. She's the co-chair of the all-party parliamentary group on migration, apparently. She's advocated for the right to work for asylum seekers. She's criticised tougher asylum and immigration laws. Well, Sheffield Hallam is one of the wealthiest parliamentary constituencies in Britain. In fact, it's described on Google as follows. Its profile is unique because it acts as an enclave of extreme high-income concentration, completely surrounded by traditionally working-class post-industrial South Yorkshire. Well, I had a little look, actually. I can't find any evidence of a single asylum seeker hotel in her area, and I actually can't find any evidence of any illegal migrant HMOs either. Well, Olivia Blake, she's just got to play her part. Again, she seems to want to, doesn't she? Bus them in. Let's move on now to the Sarah Olney, Richmond Park. Lovely Richmond Park. Now, it's an absolutely gorgeous area, very leafy. Actually, the Richmond Park constituency is one of the absolute wealthiest, highest earning and most affluent parliamentary seats in the entire UK. Look at that. The asylum seekers, they could just go out and play with the deer in the local park, couldn't they? Oh, phenomenal. Majestic. Sarah Olney has done interviews with left-wing news outlets like this one 4 years ago, saying, as it stands, there is a severe lack of safe and legal routes to the UK for the vast majority of refugees. Well, I must say, it is a total shock to me to find that there appears to be fewer than 30 or 40 Home Office-supported asylum seekers living in her whole constituency. In fact, the wider borough of Richmond-upon-Thames has one of the absolute lowest populations of supported asylum seekers across all of Greater London. I mean, they would be incredibly safe in Richmond, wouldn't they, Sarah? Well, why not have more? Look, I could go on and on and on here. But here's the thing with these refugees welcome left-wing MPs in wealthy areas. They'll lecture the rest of us, they'll preach to us about being more welcoming. But if they welcomed large numbers of them into their areas, it would bring down the house prices, wouldn't it? It would increase crime, and the left-wing lovies who voted for them wouldn't like it very much. And it reminds me a little bit of this.
5: I just noticed your placard saying refugees welcome here. Yes. I was just wondering if you'd like to go down on a list saying you're willing to take the refugees into your home.
7: Of course I am. The only problem is I rent.
5: You rent?
7: Yeah.
5: Maybe an issue?
7: Yeah, because they've got, well, they put 9 bedrooms in a 4-bedroom house, so we're pretty much
5: jam-filled. So, to actually adopt a refugee and take them into your home?
11: Well, if I had any space, I
5: if
11: would.
5: If you had
11: but
5: any
11: yeah,
5: space.
11: It wouldn't be
5: right.
11: A nice place to bring them, because
5: yeah.
11: It's a bit overcrowded.
5: Right.
11: But yes, if I had the space, definitely.
5: Thank you very much for that, love.
0: If only I had the room. It reminds me of this as well from America, where a rich liberal woman happily signs a petition saying that she wants to help the refugees until...
12: So you would do anything for, like, all the illegals and stuff?
13: Yeah, I think we have to be fair.
12: Guys, this is great. I think we found a new home for you guys.
13: What guys?
14: There you go.
13: Is that your bus?
14: Yeah.
13: I don't understand what this is all about.
14: Well, this is all the immigration. They're going to move into your house.
13: They are not.
12: What do you mean? You just said you wanted to support everyone, though.
13: Okay, I don't...
14: No, they're
12: guys,
14: not violent. They're not violent. They're good.
12: Hop it! Like, just like you guys did before.
13: Thank you very much.
12: Can they stay for dinner?
13: Wait.
12: Sorry. Well, we have your signature. You guys gotta drive back down south.
14: Back to Home Depot.
0: A classic of the genre. Look, I actually don't want to see these wealthy areas take more illegal immigrants because I don't think anywhere should have them. The Spectator's Madeline Grant summed up Burnham's comments best, I think, when she said, he makes it sound like taking in wartime evacuees, like Goodnight, Mr. Tom, but instead of a sweet little Cockney lad, it's fighting age males from troubled parts of the world who are disproportionately more likely to commit sex crimes. And that's it really, isn't it? Let's go now, though, to Piddington, which is, of course, unfortunately for Piddington, going to be the epicentre of some of Andy Burnham's illegal migrant plans. We could talk to the chairman of Piddington Parish Council, Tim McNally. Tim, Piddington residents have voted to leave the UK over plans to house more than 1,000 migrants nearby, and it sounds like other villages and areas in a similar position could now follow suit. What's going on?
15: Good evening, Patrick, and thank you for having us. I've actually decided to come to look at other wealthy areas supporting the great and the good. I'm actually in Wethersfield, and I wanted to come and see and experience myself what I now know is going to come potentially to Piddington, and realise just what risk is on the roads. I mean, I am absolutely flabbergasted what I've witnessed tonight. And my God, my attack, my fortitude has gone through the roof. I'm going guns on this. I cannot believe what's coming.
0: Scratchy signal, but we will persevere. So why? What have you found out? What have you discovered that has reinforced? What have you found out that has reinforced your view that Piddington should not be accepting these 1,200 or so illegal immigrants?
15: I've learned the way that they actually are roaming around the local vicinity and where they'll be taken to all the other towns that will be supporting them. It's quite extraordinary. The noise from the environment is extraordinary. It's almost, I can't describe what it is, but it is not what I'd want in my vicinity, or anyone should have for that matter. And we're going to basically just say it's not about a wealth issue. This is about proportionality. And that wealth has nothing to do with proportionality. It's to do what's appropriate for the size of the community that can support it. And I tell you now, the size of this place, I'm flabbergasted. The actual numbers has left me speechless.
0: Yes, and I imagine that you've heard a few horror stories there from the people of Wethersfield. So, yeah, your reaction then to Andy Burnham saying that essentially what he was asked was in response directly to a 7-year-old boy called Rex, who I'm sure you know, who lives in your area of Piddington, who, you know, it's a very sad story, unfortunately, wants to be able to continue to go and visit his sister's grave in Piddington and do so unaccompanied and not have to worry about the potential threat of a load of illegal young men who've just arrived in the area. The Prime Minister essentially ran away from 7-year-old Rex, didn't say that he would meet him, and instead then just used it as an opportunity to say that wealthy areas like yours need to play their part. So what would you say to the Prime Minister tonight then?
15: Well, having witnessed what I have this evening in daylight, there is no way that Rex was going to walk the streets of Piddington no matter what. And in terms of whether it's we should play our part, the government should play its part in understanding how these systems and environments are operated. I want to see an operation manual for these environments because it's clear to me they're not operating to the level that the government thinks that they're running to. And on that basis alone, there's some form of vicarious liability here that the government's going to have to take on if they bring that into Piddington. And I will seek the highest compensation as a consequence.
0: Just finally, Tim, appreciate your time this evening and thank you very much. But on that then, so this is a key point. So what you seem to be suggesting there is that if the government presses ahead with this against the wishes of the local people, and then God forbid something awful happens, you will do your utmost to sue the government for every single penny that you can get out of them, basically.
15: Absolutely. Absolutely.
0: Yeah, well, fair enough. I mean, what about your human rights at the end of the day? Everyone else seems to be taking them to court. I mean, the irony here, of course, is if you manage to use the ECHR to overturn it, but we'll have to wait and see, I suppose, won't we? But look, thank you very much, mate, and good luck to you, and we'll talk again very soon. So it's Tim McNally there, who's the chairman of Piddington Parish Council. He's been to Wethersfield to have a look at the area there. I wonder if he probably will end up going to Crowborough or somewhere like that in the near future as well to have a look at it. Look, go on with them, Mark. What do you make of Andy Burnham's comments there and whether or not some of those areas I identified should actually be first in the queue?
16: Yeah, pretty good start, I'd say, Patrick. As a Democrat, I'm a great believer that people should get what they vote for. You've obviously gone through some of the MPs. I've had a look at the local councils. Nice. You could say it's a local council issue. Which major cities local councils have gone for sanctuary status, do you think? Sheffield, Birmingham, Glasgow, Leeds, Newcastle, Newcastle, Bristol, Liverpool, Manchester, Edinburgh and Belfast. Within London, local councils that have gone for sanctuary status, Lewisham, Greenwich, Islington, and there are some local community welcome groups in Brent, Southwark and Hackney. I'm a great believer that you should get what you're voting for. Same applies to Hastings, Swansea, Cardiff, Brighton and Hove, Shropshire, Hull and York. So I'm rather with you. We should take these people at their word. Piddington clearly does not want sanctuary status, I think we can safely say.
0: Yes. Given what they're going to need sanctuary.
16: I can't find anywhere in Essex that has gone for sanctuary status. But these places nevertheless have. So at least Andy Burnham's got a starting point. There are some very affluent middle class areas within the areas that I have denoted. Mm. And if the local electorate don't want this to happen, they shouldn't vote for mayors and local councillors that want to adopt sanctuary status.
0: Nina, on this, so I imagine if they were here, some of those MPs I'd mentioned, they would probably say, well, it's not up to us where they go, it's up to the Home Office, etc. But they have been given a very good opportunity now, haven't they, to put their hands up and say, tell you know what, Richmond's lovely this time of year, and we've got a bit of space, we've got some room, why don't we welcome the lads?
17: Wealthy areas do have space. That's why people who have money move to a place so they get the space. Mm. I mean, we're talking about London as well. Kensington and Chelsea, I think that's the richest borough in the country. And there are mansions that are empty because their owners are abroad and haven't come back. I mean, I kind of feel that they could use those. I mean, seriously.
0: So just to be clear, would house them in £50 million mansions.
17: Well, you know, that's an extreme example. But I think it's absolutely fair that the whole country takes the burden. Okay, nobody wants any of them near them anywhere, all right? Mm. But the fact of the matter is
16: that's not right, Nina. We've got some volunteers.
17: Generally speaking, but the point is, they are here, and in pragmatic terms, they have to go somewhere, and they can't just go to deprived areas because that is absolutely not fair.
0: Absolutely.
17: So they should be allotted.
0: But that's the point. But there is so if we also look just historically, again, you know, this is based on the research that I did earlier on. It does not look to me like Cambridge has ever actually really pulled its weight on this. Sheffield Hallam doesn't seem to have either. Yeah. The city of Sheffield has. There's quite a bit. There's quite a lot of them in Sheffield. But it just seems to almost stop around the border of the Sheffield Hallam constituency, which is weird, isn't it, how that happens. But, you know, these are places that have been largely untouched, very wealthy, and the people in charge of those areas are adamant that we need to be doing more to welcome these people. So there you go, Andy Burnham. This is how he does it, isn't it?
18: I think we've addressed it here already. Right? Address this problem at source. This shouldn't be happening in the first place. Okay, Nina, it is, right? They are here and they have to go somewhere. Fair enough, but the moment you put them in these, in this £50 million idea, I'd like to see how that plays out in practice. It's a slight exaggeration, yeah. But look, the language around this is totally wrong. And I knew Andy Burnham would come unstuck over this eventually. He didn't take, it took 3 weeks at least to talk about immigration seriously.
0: It took two questions from GB News.
18: Yeah, eventually, when tried to avoid them forever, but he finally got there. Anyway, this national effort language, come on, pull your bootstraps up, like Madeleine Grand said. Sorry, no, none of us volunteer for this. And actually, most of the people in all these areas, right, they're not as if they're sitting on their hands and saying, we want them here, but just where you are. No, most of the people in these areas don't want them here at all, because, as you see, whenever they come...
17: Yes, but they are here.
0: Why do we all have to play our part? This is the thing. It's not good night, Mr. Tom, is it?
17: No, yeah. but why should people who are least capable of handling it be stuck with it.
16: Let's start with the volunteers. Lewisham elected a Green mayor. Yep. Could not be clearer in his manifesto that refugees were welcome. We should take him at his word and we should honour the democratic mandate.
0: Well,
16: at the moment, on quotas, Newcastle upon Tyne has 150% of its quota. Lewisham has 14% of its quota.
0: So why is there a little village in Wales?
16: Newcastle moving down
0: there's a little village in Wales that's lost its village hall that is now, you know, it's welcomed in these families, right? Of every, bear in mind they've not been processed yet, and I did a report just the other day about an 18-year-old bloke who's pretending to be 10 years old. So excuse me for being slightly sceptical about the validity of some of these so-called families that have just moved into North Wales. But, you know, why doesn't Les Lewisham, I'm assuming, has got some town hall. Yeah. It's probably got a library. They can, you know, that's got to be at least 100 bedder, hasn't it, the library?
16: You've got a park. You could put up temporary accommodation.
0: Oh, yeah.
16: In tents.
0: A Nightingale migrant camp.
17: Yeah. Well, now that Burnham said that, surely they'll all come to the party.
0: They'll volunteer. And it will be a party, Nina, because nothing will ever go wrong. This is it. It'll be joyous. It'll be happy and free. It'll be fantastic. A couple of disposable barbecues around the place.
17: Look, it's worked in other countries. It has worked in other countries.
19: Which countries?
17: In Germany, it eventually worked. People were, when Angela Merkel took in a million Syrians.
19: That worked?
17: It eventually worked.
16: Well,
17: it
16: eventually mitigated the problem.
17: Because they were...
16: They've abandoned the asylum system.
0: But, yeah, just feel free to write in and explain your latest experience of a Christmas market in Berlin. We're going to go to the latest Great British giveaway now, and it's loads of cash and a gold bar, and here's how you can be in it to win it.
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21: 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UK only. Entrance must be 18 or over. Lines close at 4 p.m. on the 21st of August. This is a network giveaway. 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
33: Lionel Messi has cast serious doubt over his footballing future in the wake of his father Jorge's death at the age of 68 following a prolonged illness. In an emotional Instagram post, the Argentine icon wrote, "I don't know what I'm going to do without you. I don't know how to carry on. I only played football and now I have quite a few doubts that I will keep doing it for much longer." Jorge, who served as both his son's father figure and long-standing agent, passed away on Saturday. Messi flew back to Argentina for the funeral, missing his club's League's Cup fixture against Monterrey. That's the latest sport. 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
0: Well, welcome back. So, should Green Party-led councils be allowed to keep letting trans people use women's spaces? It's time for the head-to-head. Well, the Prime Minister has been accused of sitting on his hands after six Green-led London boroughs vowed to defy new guidance on single-sex spaces. The leaders in Lambeth, Hackney, Haringey, Lewisham, Southwark and Waltham Forest have pledged to keep council services inclusive. It comes after the Equality and Human Rights Commission issued a new code of practice following last year's Supreme Court ruling. The guidance says that single-sex facilities should therefore be provided on that basis, meaning that transgender people should use either gender-neutral facilities or those corresponding to their biological sex. But tonight I'm asking, should the Green-led councils be allowed to just flout that guidance? Going head-to-head on this now are the co-director of the Women's Rights Network, Heather Binning, and the political strategist, Pablo Ohana. Thank you very, very much. Well, Heather, I'll start with you. So do you think they should be allowed to just flout this guidance then?
4: Well, in fact, it's more serious than that, Patrick. They're not flouting the guidance, they are flouting the law. And that's what they are proposing. Now, councillors can make statements. It becomes really problematic when those statements turn into the services. Most of the services provided by councillors, by councils these days, are provided by third parties. And so they are, in fact, encouraging those third parties, completely independent companies, to flout the law. If they get taken to court, when a service user come into distress, maybe take legal action, let's hope nothing worse might happen as a result of it, but it would be the third party service provider rather than the council that they would take action against. So it's really, really important. This is public money that is being spent. 54% of council funding comes, or around about 54, comes from central government. It's our taxpayers' money, and it carries duties, the public service equality duty, where they are bound by duty to make sure that all services are provided equally and to promote cooperation and avoid discrimination. And
0: all right.
4: Promoting this... Sorry.
0: I want to come back to you, really. So I want to let Pablo in. Pablo, Heather was right to give me quite a polite ticking off there, because she is correct. They are flouting the law, aren't they? So what gives Green councillors the right to say, oh, I don't like that law, or I'm not going to abide by it?
5: Yeah, I mean, this issue has become a bit of a lightning rod, hasn't it, in our politics? And I think, you know, if you disagree with a law, you don't just break it. I understand why they have concerns, but this is not a principle in our country. You can't just break the law. We have laws for a reason, whether you like them or not. And eventually, I do think these councils will have to probably fold and the residents will end up paying for it. The broader question about where the threat is coming from, I think, is a valid debate. But I think to just break a law because you don't agree with it, I mean, where does that end? If you follow it to a conclusion, I mean, that could end anywhere. So I think, you know, have the debate about, you know, single-sex spaces and how we make those safe, absolutely. I think to just say that you're not going to follow the law is a difficult one for councils to follow through with.
0: Well, we appear to have actually reached a point of agreement here, which is remarkable. But yes, well, how do you think this will end up playing out then, Heather, really? Because, you know, it does set quite a dangerous precedent, doesn't it? There are plenty of laws that I don't necessarily agree with, and potentially paying council tax in one of those areas might be one. But I have to do it, don't I? We lost Heather? Okay. Oh, sorry. I think we might have lost Heather. You know what? Well, tell you what we'll do is we'll leave that there because we had a point of agreement anyway, so it's a good place to leave it. Thank you very much. That was the Women's Rights Network, Heather Binning, and political strategist Pablo O'Hanna. Well, there we go. In a joint statement, the Green Party leaders of Lambeth, Hackney, Haringey, Lewisham, Southwark and Waltham Forest Council said, we are reviewing all of our internal practices to ensure that no trans plus person is excluded on the basis of our actions. We firmly believe that this is consistent with and not in conflict with our commitment to equality for all residents. Right. Look, very, very, very, very serious story coming up.
2: Leave you responsible for the murder of Cheryl Wilkins, okay? So you don't have to say anything, but it may harm your defence. If I mention the question, some from today's line in court.
0: Now I'm going to list the catalogue of errors that left serial sex offender Simon Levy free to murder and rape two women. He was handed a whole life order today, but the Met Police, the Transport Police, the CPS, they all missed chances to stop him. But before that, the country stops to experience a once-in-a-generation eclipse, which reached its peak in the UK just hours ago, with the country experiencing 90% darkness for the first time since 1999. I've got all of those details, and also a few funny moments from this eclipse next.
6: Be nice to escape the grey.
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9: It won't just be the UK feeling the heat on Thursday. A widespread heat wave is going to occur across a large part of Europe. We're talking about Iberia, more especially into France, where temperatures will reach the high 30s, low 40s in places, widely well above average. And we've still got hot air through much of Italy, 38 Celsius there in Rome, as well as Croatia, Serbia, temperatures reaching the low to mid 30s widely, if not beyond that. A thundery breakdown in places by the weekend.
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10: Hello there, good evening. Welcome to your latest GB News weather update brought to you from the Met Office. Well, after the excitement of this evening's solar eclipse, it's going to be a very warm night and a very hot day tomorrow. We do have an amber extreme heat warning in force through much of Thursday across parts of England. But further north and west, there's actually a cold front, and that's bringing more in the way of cloud to parts of Northern Ireland as well as northern and western Scotland. There'll also be some outbreaks of rain that will continue throughout this evening. Some of this quite heavy, actually, into tomorrow morning. Elsewhere, though, a dry and clear night. Southerly winds, very hot air indeed, will hold the temperatures up above 20 degrees in some areas. So a very close night, much warmer than it has been lately. And it will be a warm start to the day as well, particularly across more southern areas, but even across parts of eastern Scotland. Temperatures already in the high teens, very strong sunshine through much of Thursday. And despite all this cloud, it's going to feel quite humid across more northwestern areas as well. The showery rain will continue across the far northwest. Elsewhere, it will remain dry through the morning. Plenty of strong sunshine coming and going, a little bit more in the way of hazier sunshine across the very far south and west. We do have that warning in force for Thursday afternoon for parts of eastern and central England in particular. Here, temperatures are set to climb towards the higher 30s, 36 to 37, possibly a little bit higher than that, which could rival the warmest day of the year so far. But for much of England and Wales, we will see temperatures towards the low to mid 30s, so exceptionally hot for the time of year. Now, it does look a little bit cooler on Friday, still in the low 30s across eastern areas of England. But further west, you can see that cloud pushing in and more of a northwesterly wind, and that will introduce fresher and cooler air. So temperatures will come down on Friday. Some showery rain across more northwestern areas. It remains quite cool over the weekend, but still very dry. Bye-bye.
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0: Yes, well, welcome back. Some more breaking news for you now, this time from America. President Trump has just announced that Caroline Leavitt will step down as White House press secretary at the end of the month so that she can spend more time with her family. She's one of the US president's most trusted aides and took just 4 days of maternity leave when she had her first child in 2024. She has been widely praised, actually, across both sides of the political divide in America for her pretty expert handling, actually, it must be said, of a monumental job there, being the press secretary to the United States of America's president. So President Trump there just announcing in the last few moments that Caroline Leavitt will step down there. She wants to spend more time with her family. We'll get more on that story for you as we get it. But back to the UK. And if you looked up at the sky this evening, you might be blind. But no, seriously, you may have caught a rather spectacular sight as Britain witnessed its most significant solar eclipse since 1999. Beaches, parks and beauty spots were packed with sky watchers hoping to catch a glimpse of the eclipse that peaked at around 10 past seven, with the moon obscuring more than 90% of the sun across much of the UK. A total eclipse was seen in places including Iceland and Spain. And if you missed it tonight, well, you could be waiting quite a while for another one, because the moon won't obscure this much of the sun over Britain again until 2081. But joining us now is the chairman of the Shropshire Astronomical Society. It's Philip Osmond. Philip, thank you very much. Were you blown away by the solar eclipse?
13: Yes, it's been absolutely brilliant. You could see the. Sorry, I've got a light behind me. I'll try and stop that for
0: you. That's all right. Don't worry. You could use your head as very much the same way that the moon used the sun today.
13: Yeah, absolutely. I'm trying to eclipse the light for you. No, it was absolutely brilliant. A very interesting eclipse, moving through to just a very fine slither of a crescent to be seen. And the interesting thing is that the whole quality of the light that you see in the sky. It takes on a sort of an ethereal atmosphere. And it was particularly nice here because we were expecting perhaps 200, maybe 300 people to turn out to see the eclipse. And we've had over 950 people. So amazing crowd atmosphere of people watching the eclipse together. Giving out over 500 pairs of eclipse glasses today.
0: Well, you did well to get some because we saw some people queuing ridiculously for them at one corner shop in London today, I believe it was. The rumour went around that they had some of these glasses. I'm not even sure they did, but people were queuing for hours to get a hold of them. So I think, I suppose really, I mean, I do remember the last one of these. It was 1999, so I was 7 years old, and I saw a bit of it today, and I... my son is only 11 months old, so obviously he was absolutely none the wiser. But I remember thinking, well, I wonder if I will live to see the next one. And I'm just trying, I'll be 89 years old at the next one. So it will be a remarkable feat. But this just shows how rare they really are, doesn't it?
13: Yeah, no, there's eclipses, you know, probably 3 or 4 times a year. But of course, 70% of the surface of the Earth is water. So it immediately cuts down the number of times that the eclipse passes over land. And we get eclipses here probably every 2 or 3 years, but it's really different this year because of the significant proportion of the sun that is covered. To get up to 94-95% really does make quite a difference. Next year, there's an eclipse in August again, but only, I think it's 50% of the sun is covered. And the following year, there's an eclipse, but it's down in the 40%. So this year is different. And when it's only 50%, you don't get that change in the quality of the light, which really makes the difference. And it's very memorable just seeing the sun extinguished being just this very, very fine crescent.
0: Yes, no, indeed, absolutely. It's something that really just stick in the memory. Now, you mentioned there about the glasses. There were some other ways that people were told they could experience the eclipse. I'll be honest with you, Philip, I wasn't particularly sold on this one. I think we've got a little clip now that we can play of some advice on how people could enjoy the... I'll be honest with you, Philip, I wasn't particularly sold on this one. I think we've got a little clip now that we can play of some advice on how people could enjoy the...

0: And a bit of a competition started, really, to try and see exactly what you could use with holes in to cast a shadow of the sun and see the eclipse.
1: Oh, bless. It sounds like it was a fantastic thing, and it brings people together. It obviously gets children as well interested in astronomy and in space and everything, which is vital. There's no exaggeration to say it's, yeah.
0: We've had literally hundreds of children here today, and the whole atmosphere has been one of a carnival, really. Very, very well attended, and very, very good humoured.
1: Lovely. You know what? That is really, really nice to hear. Philip, thank you very, very much for coming on and talking to us. And I hope you enjoy the rest of your evening. It's Philip Osmond there, who is the chairman of the Shropshire Astronomical Society. Right. Well, coming up. Well, yes. OK. It's a bit of a shift in tone, I'm afraid. We're going to be talking about this.
2: Responsible for the murder of Cheryl Wilkins.
3: Okay. So you don't have to say anything, but it may hold offensive. Don't mention one question. Something to learn in court.
1: Look, it is a completely, completely insane story that didn't have to happen. I'm going to list the catalogue of ridiculous errors that were basically committed by the Met Police, the Transport Police, the CPS and the justice system at whole that allowed Simon Levy to rape and murder women. But before that...
4: We have today confirmed that the framework restricting the retail sale of those disposable barbecues is being extended.
1: Look, come on. He's called a Cobra meeting today about the summer, and then he's, what, banning disposable barbecues? This is ridiculous, isn't it? It's next.
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5: Okay, welcome back, everybody. So, in the last few hours, the Prime Minister has concluded an emergency COBRA meeting as Britain bakes

0: through another punishing heat wave. Temperatures reached 32 degrees today and could climb as high as 36 tomorrow. And with tinder dry conditions fueling fears of further wildfires, Andy Burnham has now urged us all to ditch the disposable barbecue.
1: We have today confirmed through the National Fire Chiefs Council that the framework restricting the retail sale of those disposable barbecues is being extended. And now I would ask all retailers, big and small, to adhere to that framework. Longer term, we will look at whether a temporary ban in the summer months is justified. But for now, we are calling on all retailers to observe that ban particularly.
0: Right, joined now by the director of the Climate Media Coalition, Donica McCarthy. Donica, thank you very much. So what do you make of the Prime Minister, you know, calling a COBRA meeting and then coming out of it and saying the grand idea is to ban a disposable barbecue?
2: It's a bit pathetic. It's a damn squib. I mean, we are facing quite a serious emergency in the country at the moment. Most of our precious inherited ancient woodlands are at risk over the next 2 weeks. We had actually a charity last week renting a helicopter because we didn't have the facilities to put out a major fire in a precious wildlife site. Houses were threatened. We're not prepared. And actually, what I thought extraordinary about today's COBRA meeting, the Ministry of Defence wasn't there. Mm. Why wasn't they there? Surely there are the helicopters that are on call so that when another precious, you know, an ancient woodland is to us like a cathedral of nature. Mm. You're talking about 500-year-old trees. Britain has the greatest collection of ancient oaklands in Europe. Mm. If those go up in smoke, we've lost 500, 600 years of heritage, and we should be on emergency rec. We have lost 12,000 fire people over the last 10, 15 years.
0: Yeah.
2: And so the idea, what I feel very strongly about, Patrick, is because of the climate crisis, we now have firefighters across Europe in horrendous conditions trying to put out the fires.
0: Mm. I have seen this summer as a bit like the worst of both worlds, really. I mean, I know, understandably, you come at it much more, you know, from the kind of over lens of the climate crisis, fair enough. For me, I've always been someone who's maybe cared slightly less about that, but then also said that we need to do what we can as human beings to mitigate things. So, for example, that would have included building more reservoirs, holding water companies to account for leaking things everywhere and not having that facility, not decimating our fire service, including the Ministry of Defence in a COBRA meeting so that we can try to mitigate more some of the impacts here. But we're not actually doing anything like that, are we?
2: We need to do both. I mean, what I would hope is that this crisis will bring us both together from the environmental movement and from the mainstream media movement. We are in a crisis. We have to deal with it. One of the strange things about what we've done with our farmland and with especially our uplands is we've drained them and dried them so that all of our poor land, which used to be wet and we used to basically keep us wet in summer and hold the water in winter, we've dried out, we've drained for basically sheep. Mm. And what that means is that the water flows off in winter and floods the towns, and in summer it dries out and causes major fires. So one of the things we need to be doing is re-wetting our wetlands. And a really strange thing, you may laugh at me, but we wiped out our beavers in the 19th century. Mm. If you put up a drone and you go over the southwest, you will find islands of green. Where are they? They're where the beavers have started coming back. And what they do is they trap the water so that there's water in summer, and they trap the water in winter so it reduces floods. What we should be doing is not only rolling out the helicopters and the fire people, but we should be rolling out beavers as well.
0: We should be. More beavers for Britain. No, we should be. Seriously.
2: No, it's a serious, but it's actually cost a fraction. They looked at cost-benefit analysis in Europe, and they were looking at a £5 million dam to deal with a situation. I think it was in Romania. A few beavers escaped and it did the job for nothing.
0: That is brilliant.
2: But there can be some consequences for farmers. What we need to be doing is that the Minister for Agriculture needs to be putting up schemes so that if the beavers cause some damage to farmers, there's compensation there.
0: Well, yes. I mean, obviously, we haven't got time to go into the exact specifics of Britain's beaver crisis, but I think at a basic level, I do.
2: But on reservoirs, I will agree as well. The interesting thing, the problem with reservoirs is that who wants their local valley flooded? And that's why the planning system has been slow in dealing with it, because no politician wants to say, yes, flood my constituents.
0: Yes,
2: and
0: or
2: so that's what we have to deal with at a national level.
0: Build a prison there as well. They don't seem to want to do that. But look, Donica, thank you so much. Really appreciate you coming in. Donica McCarthy there, Director of the Climate Media Coalition. Look, I've got loads more coming your way, but you're going to have to stay tuned to find out.
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4: 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Welcome to your latest GB News weather update brought to you from the Met Office. Well, after the excitement of this evening's solar eclipse, it's going to be a very warm night and a very hot day tomorrow. We do have an amber extreme heat warning in force through much of Thursday across parts of England. But further north and west, there's actually a cold front, and that's bringing more in the way of cloud to parts of Northern Ireland as well as northern and western Scotland. There'll also be some outbreaks of rain that will continue throughout this evening, some of this quite heavy actually into tomorrow morning. Elsewhere though, a dry and clear night. Southerly winds, very hot air indeed, will hold the temperatures up above 20 degrees in some areas, so a very close night, much warmer than it has been lately. And it will be a warm start to the day as well, particularly across more southern areas, but even across parts of eastern Scotland. Temperatures already in the high teens, very strong sunshine through much of Thursday. And despite all this cloud, it's going to feel quite humid across more northwestern areas as well. The showery rain will continue across the far northwest. Elsewhere, it will remain dry through the morning, plenty of strong sunshine coming and going, a little bit more in the way of hazier sunshine across the very far south and west. But we do have that warning in force for Thursday afternoon for parts of eastern and central England in particular. Here, temperatures are set to climb towards the higher 30s, 36 to 37, possibly a little bit higher than that, which could rival the warmest day of the year so far. But for much of England and Wales, we will see temperatures towards the low to mid 30s, so except hot for the time of year. Now it does look a little bit cooler on Friday, still in the low 30s across eastern areas of England, but further west you can see that cloud pushing in and more of a northwesterly wind, and that will introduce fresher and cooler air. So temperatures will come down on Friday. Some showery rain across more northwestern areas. It remains quite cool over the weekend, but still very...
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6: 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UK only. Entrance must be 18 or over. Lines close at 4 p.m. on the 21st of August. 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

0: is 10 p.m. I'm Patrick Christie's tonight.
1: Leave you responsible for the murder of Cheryl Wilkins, okay? So you don't have to say anything, but it may not be offensive. Don't mention the question. Some from today's line in court.
0: Monster Simon Levy given a whole life order for multiple murders and rapes. I list the catalogue of mischances to stop him killing. In other news, well, it was eclipse mania, wasn't it? Yes, millions stared up at the sky to see the rare solar eclipse. But can you tell me what these people are doing? And a former member of a now banned Islamist terror group was teaching in the same faculty at Cambridge as Jason Arday. What's going on there? Plus, I've got all of tomorrow's newspaper front pages tonight, and it does appear that it's that once-in-a-generation solar eclipse that is making headlines. That is the Sun's front page, both literally and, well, metaphorically as well, I suppose. On our panel tonight, we've got the director of the Public Conservatives, it's Mark Littlewood. We've got editorial director of Guido Fawkes, Adam Cherry, and broadcast Nina Mishkov. So get ready, Britain. Here we go.

0: At what point is the head of the Met going to resign? Next.
1: Patrick, thank you. Good evening. The top stories this hour. Millions of people across the UK and Europe have witnessed the most significant solar eclipse since 1999. For most of the UK, more than 90% of the sun was covered by the moon. Millions of people enjoyed the spectacle. A rare total eclipse could be seen in Iceland and in Spain. In Spain, there was silence for the 84-second totality. There was a large cheer from the crowd when the cloud cleared in Edinburgh. A space expert said people could feel emotional while watching the best solar eclipse in decades. Elsewhere, Andy Burnham has urged all retailers, big and small, to withdraw the sale of disposable barbecues in order to prevent more wildfires this summer, as he warned extreme heat conditions could be with us for some weeks yet. Speaking from the Downing Street Garden after a Cobra meeting, the Prime Minister said the big risk in terms of the wider regions across the country are the possibility of those wildfires. Nearly three quarters of England and the whole of Wales are now in drought, with temperatures expected to climb as high as 38 degrees tomorrow. Elsewhere, serial sex attacker Simon Levy has been given a whole life prison term for murdering two women and raping a third. The 40-year-old killed Carmenza Valencia Trujillo and Cheryl Wilkins in sexually motivated attacks in London last year. He'd also violently attacked a third woman in the same car park where Ms. Wilkins' body was later found. Sentencing him at the Old Bailey, the judge said today Levy ruthlessly exploited vulnerable women for his own sexual satisfaction. The families of his victims told the court their lives had been destroyed. In other news today, 50 police leaders are urging the Prime Minister to use every lawful option to stop PC Andrew Harper's killers being released early. A letter has been signed by senior figures across the UK, including Met Commissioner Sir Mark Rowley and the National Head of the National Crime Agency. They say the case goes beyond policing, raising serious questions about public safety, victims' trust and confidence in the justice system. Albert Bowers and Jesse Cole are currently due to be released next year, halfway through their 13-year sentences for manslaughter. And finally, White House Press Secretary Karoline Leavitt will step down from her position at the end of the month, President Trump has announced. Leavitt, who the president called one of his most trusted aides, will depart from her role to spend time with her young children and family. A decision I totally understand and respect, Mr. Trump wrote in a social media post. He adds that Karoline Leavitt will now be one of my most top outside advisors and an influential voice within the Republican Party. 28-year-old Ms. Leavitt took the job as White House Press Secretary last year, becoming the youngest person to ever have the role. Those are the latest headlines for now. More in an hour. It's back to Patrick.
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0: Good evening. Take a look at this monster. This is Simon Levy. Today, he was sentenced to a whole life order for the murder of two women and the rape of a third woman whilst he was on bail for other offences. Now, here are all the failures by police, the legal system and the courts that allowed him to brutally kill and rape multiple women. He first came to the attention of the Met in 2017 when a woman reported him for sexually assaulting her at an event in South London. The CPS ruled out charging him. And that decision is now viewed as a mistake. Yeah. In 2018, he sexually assaulted two women at public events in London. He was sentenced to 3 years in prison for those offences in 2021. So it took them a while, didn't it? Now, Levy had put his hand down the two women's trousers or shorts, with one of the offences resulting in a charge of assault by penetration. Despite describing the offences as extremely serious, the judge in that case, Judge Christopher Heher, refused to impose a sexual harm prevention order on Levy, which would have placed limits on the sex offender's activity upon release. Interestingly, police and prosecutors did not bother to challenge that decision. The Met Police were then supposed to be monitoring him, and that monitoring failed. In 2022, he sexually assaulted a female police officer whilst in prison. Yes, he groped her. The incident was caught on CCTV, and she reported it to the police on the same day. But police didn't even question him about this until 5 months after he was released from prison. In 2023, he was then released on license. He was classed as a high-risk sex offender. He was returned to prison to finish his 3-year sentence for his sex offending after being accused of rape and therefore breaking his license conditions. But he was not charged with any further offence then, which meant that he was actually released for good. The Met Police then became solely responsible for risk managing Levy. But did they do that? No, they immediately downgraded him from being a high-risk sex offender to a medium-risk one. He then just carried on sexually assaulting women, preying on women on trains and on the London Underground. He was granted bail by the courts. He twice failed to appear in court, but no rearrest warrants were successfully executed for him. So again, he was just free to prowl. Then in January 2025, he violently assaulted, suffocated, and raped a 35-year-old woman in a car park off Tottenham High Road, leaving her unconscious with a broken collarbone. He was not caught by police. Then, in March 2025, he murdered Carmenza Valencia Trujillo, who suffocated during that sexual encounter in a derelict stairwell on the Aylesbury estate in South London. Now, he was actually arrested as a suspect in April of that year.
3: Yeah.
4: Simon. Yeah. You asked. Show me your hands, second. Show me your hands.
3: What else?
4: That's Simon. Okay, you're under arrest on suspicion of murder, okay? Do not say anything. It may harm your defence if you do not mention when questioned something which you later rely on in court. Anything you do say may be given in evidence.
0: But he was then released on bail due to a reported lack of immediate charging evidence. Between April and May 2025, he carried out 6 more sexual assaults against women on the London Underground whilst he was on bail. Then in August 2025, he murdered Cheryl Wilkins via suffocation in the exact same Tottenham car park where the January rape took place. He was arrested for that.
4: On Sunday, the 24th of August, 2025, at B&M car park, High Road N17. I believe you responsible for the murder of Cheryl Wilkins, okay? So you don't have to say anything, but it may hardly offensive. Don't mention one question. Some from police to line in court. Anything you say, maybe give me evidence, okay?
5: You're right.
0: At the home where he lived with his mother, a computer was found full of notes about his favourite sex positions, his sex records, as well as plastic bags stuffed with old newspaper articles about sexual abuse, rape, and murder. Now, today's verdict means that he will die in prison, but he should never have been allowed to rape or kill at all, should he? Here is what the, in my view, incompetent head of the Met Police, Mark Rowley, said earlier. Now, bear in mind that his force was supposed to be monitoring this monster.
6: The Met have done better. Yes, we could, and we've already apologised for our part in this. But this is about a whole system failing. The most concerning aspect for me is the fact that he had been caught, he had been charged with offences. He was repeatedly by the police put before the courts seeking remanding in custody. The police were saying this guy's too dangerous to be on the streets. And between CPS and the courts, they kept bailing him.
7: But two women died here. I'm a bit worried that you're sort of saying it's the criminal justice system that was at fault. But you knew who he was. You knew his DNA was at the scene of the first murder.
6: Not to say that we've got it perfectly right. We haven't. There's things we could have done better, definitely. But you can't just put all the risk into communities, not take dangerous people into prison when there's a strong case to do so, and then say to the police, you just carry all that risk and we'll blame you when it goes wrong.
0: Mark Rowley, two women died. Countless others had their lives ruined. And he says that. He just doesn't get it, does he? Let's get thoughts from our panel this evening. We've got Director of Public Services, Mark Littlewood, the Editorial Director at Guido Forks, Adam Cherry, and Broadcaster and Journalist, Nina Mishkov. Yeah, Mark, I'll start with you. I mean, the list of failures there across the board is staggering, isn't it?
3: Oh, the litany of incompetence is absolutely unbelievable. I'm not going to stand up for the head of the Met, but I think that the failure extends from the police to our justice system. The key thing is this, how many careers have been terminated? How many jobs, how many people have lost their jobs as a consequence of this? I think the answer is naught. There are presently, I think there's some internal police inquiry into some of the police officers involved in that. I mean, I would have thought you could close that in about 5 minutes flat. I can't believe that inquiry should take very long. And classic rally there, blame the system. We have now spread responsibility so thinly in the public sector that nobody takes responsibility for something going wrong. Maybe it goes all the way up to the head of the Met, but I would have thought there should be dozens of people who should lose their jobs over this.
0: I think if he's happy enough to every morning put his little uniform on, you know, polish off all his little medals and those little chains that he's got there and, you know, walk around, I'm the head of the Met, I'm the head of the Met. And then when something as awful as this goes on, oh, it's the system, it's the system. Well, you know, at what point does he front up and maybe take some of those medals off, actually, inside?
8: Yeah, I mean, well, Patrick, we talked about this on your show just a few days ago. My view of the Met is it's not just the top. I mean, Mark Rowley's predecessor, Cressida Dick, resigned in disgrace as well. What are they good for? Yes, okay, the CPS, you know, the CPS, the judiciary, these victims and their families were let down by lots of people, and their heads should roll over this. But I think I take a very, very, very dim view of the Met in particular. I think it gets so much wrong, and we're on sofas like this, you're talking about stories like this all the time. It happens far too often. And I know, of course, there are people within the Met. If, you know, if I get robbed tonight, who am I going to call? I have to call the police, and the Metropolitan Police is going to respond.
0: I think the individual police officers are...
8: Absolutely.
0: A lot of them are very, very, very good. And I feel sorry for them.
8: They've been let down.
0: That they've got this numbed.
8: Yeah, not just him. You know, Mark, I totally agree. There needs to be not just one resignation. There needs to be several.
0: I feel sorry for... I'll come to you in a second. I do want to make this clear. I do feel sorry for your kind of... You know, you rank and file police officer. I have the pleasure of meeting several of them when I'm out and about.
8: Yeah.
0: Because they have to be made to sit through all of this ridiculous diversity and equality rubbish. And then if they dare to say, oh, I didn't really like that, they risk being fired. Then you look at your big boss there, someone like Mark Rowley, and you think, well, he's not exactly a particularly inspiring chap, is he, in a lot of respects? And, you know, he gets a lot of things wrong. And I feel very, very sorry. And then also, if they do their job, they don't get backed a lot of the time, do they? They end up in court for stuff. I mean, it's ludicrous. But look, I mean, you know, there is a catalogue of failures there. But, I mean, Mark Rowley's response there, Nina, to that, I don't know, what do you make of it? I mean, women have died and been raped here, for goodness sake, and sexually.
9: But women have died, they've been let down. And this comes back to misogyny in many cases, because like the victims of the grooming gangs, the women are not being taken seriously. There are so many sexual attacks on our tube system. In any week, 3 women are killed by men in this country. It's disgraceful. And so... there is still, and I know there are individual officers who are terrific and generally they try and do a good job, but there is still misogyny rife within the police force. There was, they found that there was a documentary last year, I think it was, which showed that there's still, you know, that women are not regarded as human beings.
3: But in this, there's no evidence in this case that the women were not believed. What makes it even more incredible is that the women were believed. This was all on the record and nothing was done.
9: Yes,
3: it wasn't a question of saying, oh, I reckon she's exaggerating, she'd made it up. It was all believed. You know, cases were prosecuted. He was found guilty. And still, he was allowed to go out on the trail. That's unbelievable.
0: To be fair on that, then, when he was found guilty, because, you know, dug Mark Rowley out a bit here, but that isn't all his fault.
9: No.
0: You know,
9: no.
0: This guy was bailed.
8: Yeah.
0: He was bailed.
8: Judge, the CPS, you know, they have armed questions as well.
9: That is unforgivable.
3: No warrant for the arrest when he didn't turn up to court. This is just total incompetence.
9: But how is he...
3: These people need to be fired.
9: How was he...
3: Their careers need to be ended.
8: Yeah.
9: How was he let out of prison when he assaulted a female prison officer? How can that be? How can that not be taken into account? And not nobody's taking responsibility. And this makes me so angry as a woman. It really, really does, because this is a tip of the iceberg. You would think after Sarah Everard that things would change, and they haven't changed. Mm. And it's just disgraceful.
3: We basically indulge incompetence in the public sector. Nobody ever gets fired. Mm. The system is to blame. We're told lessons will be learnt. If you indulge incompetence, you will get incompetence. And that is exactly what's happening at the Met Police.
0: The other thing that stands out for me here is, like, right, all of this is unspeakably awful, and it's, excuse me, you know, it doesn't really get much worse than this. But are there cases we don't know about?
3: Yeah,
0: you know,
9: because women don't care, and
0: this is it. When I read articles by people like Fraser Nelson, who come out and go, "Well, crime's at its lowest, so it's never been safer, actually," and you think, "Okay, well, how many people like this guy are there right now wandering around?" When my wife gets on the London Underground on her own, is she going to come face to face with a Simon Levy, and then the worst thing possible happens, and then you have to find out in court that this guy was in police custody 1, 2, 3, 4, 5 times, bailed, let out. It's ridiculous.
9: You know, it's just heartbreaking to me, because when they do catch rapists, fewer than 3% of them come to court. Mm. And this is out. Why?
3: Oh, because there are some reasons for that. It is a difficult crime to prove. There is rarely any public evidence of it. So it's therefore sometimes comes down to a he said. It's not like prosecuting an armed robbery where you've got hundreds of hours of closed-circuit television footage. Yeah. It is a very, very
9: difficult... Yes, but not 97% of cases. Not 90% of cases.
3: Well, it is, is a lot harder to prosecute. We might want to do better on that.
8: But not in this one.
3: But more generally, I mean, this, as I say, this is just completely unacceptable. And it is absolutely ridiculous that dozens of people have not had their careers ended for this.
8: Has the mayor said anything about this? What's the government response?
9: Yes, I think he's made some statement.
8: Well, good.
3: But there's no remedies being put forward.
8: That's my point. Where do we go from there?
9: Lessons will be learned so this never happens again. What lessons have been learned?
3: The lesson is you need to fire the people who are incompetent. That's the lesson you need to learn.
8: Who are they? Name them and shame them. Get rid of them.
3: And humiliate them and end their careers.
0: Because the thing is there's a wider point here about public safety. So you looked at the catalogue of chances that there were to have stopped Axel Rudi-Cabana, for example. I can think of loads of other cases. Valdo Calacane in Nottingham. This guy as well. And you just think, we are not being kept safe, are we?
3: Correct.
0: We are not.
8: Yeah. I mean, we spoke about this recently. This is the worst example. There are, even to not trivialise it, but take petty crime, the Met's terrible at handling that as well. You know, across the board, I see so many cases. People don't even ring up the police half the time now. What's the point? They're not going to solve anything.
3: Mm. And we're asked to believe that crime is falling, so I'm trying to square that off with why the prisons are full.
0: Well, quite. But again, if you searched his room, Nina, and this is another thing, this to me, at face value, would seem like basic police work. And some police officers watching this now might be shouting at their TV screens going, "Patrick, what are you on about? You've never served a day as a police officer." Fine, I hold my hands up to that.
8: Yeah.
0: I'm only commenting on what I've read about this case. Apparently in his bedroom, which we saw in a video, which was a squalid little room, was basically a bin bag full of clippings of articles about rape, murder and sexual assault.
9: So if they'd done their job. And the awful thing, living with his mother, well, that's not going to be, you know, she's going to be protecting him. But I mean, I read something that they said that one of the reasons that they looked more lenient on him was because he'd been blinded in one eye, and they said he couldn't see. I mean, if he'd been castrated, that would have been. Mm. Do you know what I mean?
3: Whoever made the decision to lower his level of risk because he was blinded in one eye needs to be fired.
8: Yeah.
3: Not after a 4-year investigation. Now we need to name that public servant, and their career needs to end. If you do not punish this completely cataclysmic level of incompetence and idleness and not doing the job, we will continue to get it. Sack them.
0: Because there are consequences for all of us. There's consequences for me if I get something very badly wrong here. You know, that could be a sacking, or it could be I find myself in court, you know, defamation, whatever it is, all of these things that can happen. Women died here. Yeah. Like, women died. And there doesn't appear to be any rush for anyone to lose their job.
9: Yes, but I think partially that, they didn't take it as seriously because the two women who died were sex workers. And I think there's a kind of...
3: So you agree with me? Fire them.
9: Yeah, of course.
3: Not
9: yes, absolutely.
3: That. Not only but that. I think we need to reinvestigate the definition of the crime of criminal negligence. So I don't just think this is career-ending. I think people should potentially get a criminal record for the negligence that has been shown. It has directly led to the horrific death of two women. Yeah. And I'm afraid that shouldn't just be you're out of your job. That should be that you're in the dock.
9: But we need to have a society where women are treated equally as men, and women are not. Women are not, and it is just shameful that that our society has not evolved to that stage where we got beyond treating sex workers as lesser women.
0: All right, okay. Now, Lisa Ramsaran, who is the Chief Crown Prosecutor for the CPS, who are, again, very much in the firing line here, said, "Our actions fell short of the standards that victims, families and the public are entitled to expect. We recognise our responsibility and we are sorry for the shortcomings we've identified." British Transport Police Assistant Chief Constable Charlie Doyle said, "We understand that Levy's actions will have a lifelong impact on his victims and acknowledge that our initial investigation was not carried out at a fast enough pace. It is clear that opportunities to expedite the investigation were missed, and we've amended our procedures to address these issues to ensure that repeat offenders are dealt with expeditiously and that linked offences are prioritised more effectively." Well, there you go. Right, OK, look, I've got a lot more coming your way, including all of tomorrow's newspaper front pages, but I do need to tell you now as well about the Great British Giveaway. Here's how you can be in it to win it.
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11: 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UK only. Entrance must be 18 or over. Lines close at 4 p.m. on the 21st of August. This is a network giveaway. Entries will be pooled. Please check the closing time if listening or watching on demand. Good luck.
0: All right, good luck, everybody. Coming up, tomorrow's newspaper front pages, breaking on the front of The Guardian. PM vows to tackle climate as nurses warn of the toll that heat is taking on them. Speaking of the heat, we're going to be joined by Doogie Beattie in Benidorm, yes. But before that, after a week of damaging headlines, to say the least, Cambridge University today launched an investigation into the appointment of Jason Arday. But I'm going to reveal the latest revelation involving a now-banned terrorist group that the university is now facing huge questions over. I tell you what, Oxford's going to have to pull something awful out of the bag to catch up with this lot. That's nice.
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18: 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In an emotional Instagram post, the Argentine icon wrote, "I don't know what I'm going to do without you. I don't know how to carry on. I only played football and now I have quite a few doubts that I will keep doing it for much longer." Jorge, who served as both his son's father figure and long-standing agent, passed away on Saturday. Messi flew back to Argentina for the funeral, missing his club's League's Cup fixture against Monterrey. That's the latest sport. For more, go to gbnews.com.
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0: Welcome back. So, all of tomorrow's newspaper front pages coming your way shortly. First, though, after a week of damaging headlines and revelations, you can say that again, Cambridge University today launched an investigation into the appointment of Jason Arday, the former professor at the centre of a massive plagiarism and dishonesty scandal. He became the university's youngest black professor when he was hired in 2023, but he resigned last week after allegations emerged that he'd plagiarised some of his research and had been dishonest about some of his other achievements. He falsely claimed that he ran 600 miles in 6 days, single-handedly raised £5.5 million for charity, and appeared on a TV show that was broadcast before he was born. I mean, that's before we've got stuck into the fact that he claimed to be mute, in a coma, all sorts of it. You name it, this guy's done it, or in this case, not done it. It has since emerged that two of the professors who appointed Mr. Arday published work attacking so-called whiteness in education. And the questions for Cambridge University now do not stop there. Reports in The Spectator suggest that a former supporter of Hizbut Tahrir, a now proscribed terrorist organisation, was appointed as an assistant research professor in the same faculty as Jason Arday. In her research, Farah Ahmed criticises the national curriculum as a form of systematic indoctrination and brands Western education as a threat to Muslims. I'm joined now by the External Affairs Officer at the Free Speech Union, Connie Shaw. Connie, thank you very, very much. We are witnessing a reckoning here, I suspect, not just for Cambridge, but potentially for academia as a whole. Who are these people?
1: Well, this whole story, Patrick, I suppose perfectly summarises what is going wrong in the Western world, where truth is turned upside down, morality is turned upside down. And the irony of this whole story is that it was Nathan Kofnas, the ex-associate at Cambridge University, who broke this story. And he himself was investigated by Cambridge University and lost his place at the University of Cambridge after his college disassociated themselves from him after his work into researching differences between IQ and intelligence between different ethnic groups was deemed to be against the diversity and inclusion policies of Cambridge University, and because he criticised DEI. Now, he is possibly the last person that Cambridge University would want to be uncovering or be the catalyst for this whole story to be uncovered and to just keep going and going day after day, new revelation after revelation, because it's turned into a massive victory for Nathan Kofnas, because he's essentially been vindicated with the story that DEI is a completely upside down, unfair scheme. And Cambridge University has been exposed for not only employing an absolute fraudster, it seems, who has lied, who has, you know, a catastrophic liar, and who's made up his qualifications, has clearly plagiarized, it seems, according to Nathan's reporting, so much of his work, whilst also employing someone who, she says, previously supported and now proscribed terrorist organisation, and she is still at the university. It also makes me think of the kind of things that the girls at the University of Cambridge Society of Women have gone through simply for wanting a society for just female students. They have faced an absolute entourage and lack of support from the establishment at University of Cambridge, with Maeve Halligan, the president, having received complaints from academics themselves who want her investigated. Meanwhile, the University of Cambridge continues to employ someone who says she used to support a now proscribed terrorist organisation.
0: Do you think that some of this comes from white liberal academics who want to make themselves look and feel better in certain social circles by essentially employing some of these people? I mean, I'm thinking specifically here of there's a video that's been played out numerous times of when Jason Arday was welcomed in by one of the kind of white female professors or whatever she was there. And she was absolutely, was holding his hand. She was about an inch away from his face. You know, there was something I thought a bit weird about that, to be honest with you. And then it went, oh, you're the best in the world at what you do. And I actually thought, you know, he obviously didn't see this at the time. I actually thought, before I realised that he looked like a complete charlatan, that there was something incredibly patronising about that, that he was almost like this woman's pet, really. And I wonder if that's partly to blame here, really, what's going on.
1: Well, as you're alluding to there, Patrick, a lot of DEI policies are almost reverse racism in themselves, because it might be referred to as the bigotry of low expectations, that if you tick a box because of an immutable characteristic such as your race, for example, being a black man, as Jason Arday is, therefore we won't hold you to the same standards as everyone else who doesn't tick a box, for example, might be a white straight man, that those academics would be held to a higher standard than someone who ticks certain boxes, that they are then classed as someone who is part of an oppressed group. Now, clearly that's not what has happened here, because Jason Arday has been given a free pass to make up whatever he wants and take up very prestigious positions at one of the best universities in the world. Mm-hmm. And only now has it been the case where things have come tumbling down. And the FSU is particularly the free speech aspect of this whole story for us, is that not only has Jason Arday been able to get away with this, and DEI policies are often extremely authoritarian, and it's very dangerous for people to criticise these things. Many of our cases involve people in their workplaces being penalised for even questioning these types of policies. But Jason Arday, or at least on the behalf of Jason Arday, these very expensive solicitors, Carter and Ruck, who are notorious libel solicitors, defamation lawyers, went after the journalist Jack Grove at the Times Higher Education with a threatening letter telling him to stop asking questions about Arday's work, claiming that it could have a racist motivation. We're interested to know whether it was Jason Arday who paid for these solicitors, or whether it was a the University of Cambridge, because if the University of Cambridge is paying for lawyers to stop journalists from asking questions about their own academics, that is awful. Not only that, possibly even worse, who was it who reported Jack Grove to the police, as well as David Harris, who was a former professor, to the police for asking questions about Jason Arde? If it is the case that Cambridge University has, on the behalf of Jason Arde, perhaps, it may have just been him himself, reported a former professor and a journalist to the police for asking questions, then this is possibly the biggest scandal. It's the cherry on the cake, if this is the case, the biggest scandal to hit Cambridge University ever. And if it is the case, then Lord Young will be bringing this up in Parliament. We've already written to Mark Rowley, the Commissioner of the Met, as to why it was that Jack Grove was investigated for 4 months for asking questions.
0: Watch out, you might end up being investigated if you've written to Mark Rowley. But look, thank you very much, Connie. It was really, really fascinating stuff. And there is obviously so much more that's going to come out here. So much more. Connie Shaw, the External Affairs Officer at the Free Speech Union. GB News has contacted Farah Ahmed for a comment. She's yet to respond. However, she's previously distanced herself from Hizb ut-Tahrir, the now banned terrorist organisation. In 2010, Ahmed told the Charity Commission that although she had been a member of that group, she had not been involved for a few years and did not agree with all of its views as a political organisation. Coming up, all of tomorrow's newspaper front pages, breaking news on the front of the Daily Telegraph, burn and prepare to spend more on housing asylum seekers. And we will, just to take your mind off it, go to Doogie Beatty live in Benidorm, and trust me, you're not going to want to miss that.
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16: It won't just be the UK feeling the heat on Thursday. A widespread heat wave is going to occur across a large part of Europe. We're talking about Iberia, more especially into France, where temperatures will reach the high 30s, low 40s in places, widely well above average. And we've still got hot air through much of Italy, 38 Celsius there in Rome, as well as Croatia, Serbia, temperatures reaching the low to mid 30s widely, if not beyond that. A thundery breakdown in places by the weekend.
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24: Hello there, good evening. Welcome to your latest GB News weather update brought to you from the Met Office. Well, after the excitement of this evening's solar eclipse, it's going to be a very warm night and a very hot day tomorrow. We do have an amber extreme heat warning in force through much of Thursday across parts of England. But further north and west, there's actually a cold front, and that's bringing more in the way of cloud to parts of Northern Ireland as well as northern and western Scotland. There'll also be some outbreaks of rain that will continue throughout this evening. Some of this quite heavy, actually, into tomorrow morning. Elsewhere, though, a dry and clear night. Southerly winds, very hot air indeed, will hold the temperatures up above 20 degrees in some areas. So a very close night, much warmer than it has been lately. And it will be a warm start to the day as well, particularly across more southern areas, but even across parts of eastern Scotland. Temperatures already in the high teens, very strong sunshine through much of Thursday. And despite all this cloud, it's going to feel quite humid across more northwestern areas as well. The showery rain will continue across the far northwest. Elsewhere, it will remain dry through the morning. Plenty of strong sunshine coming and going, a little bit more in the way of hazier sunshine across the very far south and west. But we do have that warning in force for Thursday afternoon for parts of eastern and central England in particular. Here, temperatures are set to climb towards the higher 30s, 36 to 37, possibly a little bit higher than that, which could rival the warmest day of the year so far. But for much of England and Wales, we will see temperatures towards the low to mid 30s, so exceptional hot for the time of year. Now it does look a little bit cooler on Friday, still in the low 30s across eastern areas of England, but further west you can see that cloud pushing in and more of a northwesterly wind, and that will introduce fresher and cooler air. So temperatures will come down on Friday, some showery rain across more northwestern areas. It remains quite cool over the weekend, but still very dry. Bye-bye.
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0: Okay, let's take a little first look at some of tomorrow's newspaper front pages. The Sun, they go for the moon. Nice, see what they did there, yes, with the eclipse. The Guardian, PM vows to tackle climate as nurses warn of the toll of heat. Then we've got the Daily Telegraph, Burnham prepared to spend more on housing asylum seekers. I mean, yeah, and the point there is that if you move them into middle class areas, the reason why they hadn't done that earlier was because hotels, you know, tend to cost more there, property tend to cost more there, so that's what it is. So anyway, is it actually just open class warfare? But anyway, most of us in the UK are enjoying a long, hot summer, but every year, a million Brits head to Benidorm. Yes, well, Doogie Beattie is not on a mechanical bull for us this evening. Doogie, how's it going for you on what night is this now on the Benidorm Strip for you?
4: Night three, one more night left to go, Patrick. And tonight, actually Wednesday night in Benidorm, is the swap around night. So most people are going home tomorrow or have left today, and a new batch of idiots come in tomorrow. It is absolutely, tomorrow night will be a big night on the Strip. Tonight, things are pretty much quiet. You can look down there and see. And Benidorm changes every single week. But we have managed to find people that will talk to us tonight. They're not in a mechanical bull. They're not bungee jumping. They're actually here, and why I'm coming to this girl first, she's a person of my country. She's from County Clare. What are you doing here?
6: I'm here, it's my birthday today, and I'm also here on a group trip with a group of girls who I don't know. I only met them at the airport 2 days ago.
4: You only met them at the airport?
6: Yeah, I only met them at the airport 2 days ago. This is Natasha here. Her daughter set up a brilliant business, Heshey's Holidays, who brings girls on really great trips every day of the week.
4: And do you always get on? Do they always get on with each other?
7: Yeah, they are. It's my daughter's business. It's Heshey's Holidays. And I take ladies all over the world. I'm a host for them. And here we are in Benidorm. There's only a small group today, which is five. We left Tuesday from Stansted, and we go back tomorrow.
4: We don't believe that you're going to write a tell-all book about how they pulled their hair out of each other on holidays, no?
7: No one actually knows each other at all. No one knows each other. We all meet at the airport. The group chat starts like a week before, and we all get chatting in there about the outfits and where's everyone flying from. Ireland, Manchester.
4: It sounds like one of those other gigs that goes on the Benidorm with the, you know, the geese in the bowl. Yeah. No?
7: No, it's not. No, we've got Thailand in January. We've got Lapland. We've got she's already in Tuscany, my daughter. There's another lady and tour guide somewhere else.
4: Brilliant.
7: So it's three times a week.
4: We're brilliant. And how are you enjoying it so far?
8: I'm absolutely loving it. This is my 12th trip. So a year and a half ago, I decided I wanted to travel. Nobody wanted to go with me anywhere. So I joined Heshey's Holidays and I'm absolutely loving it. And we actually don't know anybody. We meet the first time and we're just like a big family today.
4: A family of the youngest member here, I would say. Is this your first time out?
9: No, this is my seventh with Heshey's Holiday and they're just good vibes. Great.
4: And what do you do? What do you think of Benidorm, quickly?
9: Benidorm, it's what you make of it, but it's amazing and lovely and great vibes.
4: Brilliant, there you go, Patrick. See, it's not all strange. You could just put an advertisement in the paper and ask for somebody to come on holiday with you and meet them at the airport. Sounds a bit, you never know. I might give it a try myself later on, see what happens. I mean, holiday with you and meet them at the airport. Sounds a bit, you never know. I might give it a try myself later on, see what happens. I mean,

0: All in the valley singing. Don't know what they're missing. Welsh people, get over to Benidorm.
1: Brilliant. Diggy BT, all right. Gentlemen, there you go. Oh, Diggy BT. Right, brilliant stuff. Oh, okay, okay. So, look, we will return shortly with the rest of tomorrow's newspaper front pages. I think we're going to zone in on this one of the Daily Telegraph. Burn and prepare to spend more on housing asylum seekers. So we'll go talk to you about that when we come back.
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1: Right, welcome back, everybody. Back to the news now. The Times have gone for, on their front page tomorrow, firms fury at 0 hours reforms. Burnham's proposals predicted to pile £3 billion cost on businesses. The Eye paper, once in a generation. They go for that picture of the eclipse, the express. Using stairs may cut the risk of an early death. Well, I suppose that very much depends on how you use them, doesn't it? Because, you know, it could increase it, really, if you think about it. Anyway, let's go for the Telegraph. Andy Burnham is prepared to spend more on housing asylum seekers. So, yeah, this is the story that obviously it costs more to house them in middle-class areas. So this would arguably just be like naked class warfare, wouldn't it?
11: Yeah, I mean, he's saying that it needs to be parceled round proportionately or some such like. I mean, I guess a good number of us on GB News would say at some point I want to hear a plan that's going to tackle this problem at source, not downstream. But I would have thought the approach from government should be to make an offer to local councils. You know, we will give you X thousand pounds per asylum seeker you take, you know, based on XYZ. And you know, let's see who steps up to the plate, with the assumption, as we were discussing earlier in the show, that the sanctuary councils will be racing to

0: To accommodate as many as possible. But the other thing here, Patrick, yet another headline about what Andy Burnham wants to spend more on. I'm looking forward to hearing anything about what he wants to spend less on, given the country has basically run out of money.
1: If he says, if he's saying it's a, quote, point of principle.
2: Yeah.
1: That middle class slash wealthier areas need to have them. By the way, I'm not saying that they all need to be put in working class areas. I'm saying they don't need to be here at all. But what reading between the lines there is he's saying, I don't care about if this costs the taxpayers more. It's a point of principle.
3: Yeah, the quote is extraordinary. This is a Downing Street source telling the Telegraph. He acknowledges, Burnham, that it would cost more money to do it fairly. But that is what we need to do. I mean, that's basically printing campaign literature for his opponents for them. It's an extraordinary statement.
4: But I can see his point about the fairness of it, because you know, it'd be much better to have some kind of cohesive plan that involves more people, so more people feel part of it.
1: What?
0: Feel part of what? Part of what? The migration disaster in Britain?
1: I don't want to feel part of it. I don't want to feel part of having to shield my kid from an Eritrean
4: No. I guess my earlier point is that they are here. You can't just disappear them.
0: Well, it shouldn't be disappeared in the kind of South American sense.
4: Well, exactly.
0: I've heard nothing from this government about quickening up the process, getting that down from 18 months to 18 days, something I've been banging on for ages. No acknowledgement of that at all. Seems to be no urgency in building any kind of nightingale opportunities to house them. Find somewhere basically in the middle of nowhere. I've suggested the Glastonbury Festival site would be a good start.
1: Absolutely.
0: That can house as many places as the entire number of migrants in hotels at the moment. No imagination or ability to pick that up. Just a plan to spend more money. That's what it amounts to. That's what we've got from Andy Burnham after 2 or 3 weeks of pondering this. Well, indeed many more, because he's been known that he's going to be Prime Minister for some time. This is the best they can come up with. Pathetic.
1: Mm. It just means more money for the contractors.
3: Just remember that when your taxes go up on the 28th of October, right?
0: It's because, as a point of principle,
3: it is fairer. By fairer, it just means make everywhere slightly worse.
0: Yeah.
3: Right. That's what it means.
0: All must have equal misery.
3: Yes. Yeah.
1: I think, Mike, with my tinfoil hat on, Nina, I think this could be an attempt of vote rigging. There are places that are still untouched by all of this stuff. And, you know, seed a few people in there might swing the vote a bit.
4: Well, you know, he is a politician, isn't he? After all, that's what politics is about, and there may be an element of that. But you have to try and do some form of integration. You can't just ghettoize people in certain areas. It has to be fairer.
0: You say integration. The presumption will be that we'll be kicking most of these people out.
4: You're assuming
0: their asylum application will succeed. You should go and work for the Home Office, Nina. I thought this was accommodation. That's not true.
4: And what percentage do we normally take? It's about 60%.
0: Well, it's about half or more. So a good number of these people is way too high.
1: We can continue this robust debate into the next hour, because we've got a whole host of newspaper front pages to get our teeth stuck into. Thank you, everyone. I'll see you in a sec.
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6: Hello there, good evening. Welcome to your latest GB News weather update, brought to you from the Met Office. Well, after the excitement of this evening's solar eclipse, it's going to be a very warm night and a very hot day tomorrow. We do have an amber extreme heat warning in force through much of Thursday across parts of England. But further north and west, there's actually a cold front, and that's bringing more in the way of cloud to parts of Northern Ireland, as well as northern and western Scotland. There'll also be some outbreaks of rain that will continue throughout this evening. Some of this quite heavy, actually, into tomorrow morning. Elsewhere, though, a dry and clear night. Southerly winds, very hot air indeed, will hold the temperatures up above 20 degrees in some areas. So a very close night, much warmer than it has been lately. And it will be a warm start to the day as well, particularly across more southern areas, but even across parts of eastern Scotland. Temperatures already in the high teens, very strong sunshine through much of Thursday. And despite all this cloud, it's going to feel quite humid across more northwestern areas as well. The showery rain will continue across the far northwest. Elsewhere, it will remain dry through the morning. Plenty of strong sunshine coming and going, a little bit more in the way of hazier sunshine across the very far south and west. But we do have that warning in force for Thursday afternoon for parts of eastern and central England in particular. Here, temperatures are set to climb towards the higher 30s, 36 to 37, possibly a little bit higher than that, which could rival the warmest day of the year so far. But for much of England and Wales, we will see temperatures towards the low to mid 30s, so exceptionally hot for the time of year. Now, it does look a little bit cooler on Friday, still in the low 30s across eastern areas of England, but further west you can see that cloud pushing in and more of a northwesterly wind, and that will introduce fresher and cooler air. So temperatures will come down on Friday, some showery rain across more northwestern areas. It remains quite cool over the weekend, but still very.
5: Today's outlook: cool, calm and completely horizontal. 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
1: Well, on the front page of tomorrow's Daily Telegraph, Andy Burnham is willing to pay more to house asylum seekers if it just disadvantages middle-class people. But something delicious has happened in the last few moments. I cannot wait to tell you about it. There is a particular MP that has been filmed so many times saying, we love illegal immigrants, we need to do more. It looks like they're going to be moved into her area, and already she's come out against it. It's happening already. You love to see it.
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9: 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UK only. Entrance must be 18 or over. Lines close at 4 p.m. on the 21st of August. 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
1: all of tomorrow's newspaper from pages tonight now with Late Edition. And the entire European continent has come to a standstill as the most complete solar eclipse in a generation makes for truly awe-inspiring viewing. As you'd expect, this has had a whole host of newspaper front pages dedicated to it. To be fair, I think the best one is The Sun. I mean, this is a gift. They've only got to wait until 2081, I think it is, until they can do this again. But The Sun, the moon. Yes, well done. There you go. We'll be bringing you all of the best moments from that incredible day. But in other news,
12: we cannot have a situation where it's only the poorest communities in the country that receive, you know, all of the dispersal of refugees and asylum seekers.
1: Well, it took two questions from GB News for the Prime Minister to drop an absolute clangor when it came to illegal immigration. Now, Downing Street has admitted that their policy of moving a load of illegal migrants into what you might call middle-class areas is going to be more expensive, but they want to do it anyway, basically because it's a matter of principle. So it's like, you know, I've said that. There are now a load of private schools that Labour's closed that they could use, presumably, to house these illegal immigrants. So maybe there was some method to the madness. And I have got an absolutely delicious clip to play for you in a second, because there is one particular MP who has been banging on about it for ages. But I'll get to it in a second. We're also going to be treating you to a bit of this.
12: We have today confirmed that the framework restricting the retail sale of those disposable barbecues is being extended.
1: So it took a Cobra meeting for Andy Burnham to decide that the best thing to do was to potentially ban disposable barbecues and maybe look to ban them every summer as well. So are you ready for the winter barbecue? I certainly am. But Andy Burnham has vowed to tackle climate change. And this comes on the as the Guardian front page go for the fact that nurses are now warning about how hot it is in hospitals. And get ready for this.
13: To shout so much more and say 20,000 is not enough, because what does it matter if we have to wait another week for a hospital visit?
1: That is Labour MP Rachel Maskell. She once demanded 20,000 Syrian migrants coming to the UK. It's not enough. Not enough. That waiting list for a doctor's appointment, don't worry. I'll wait an extra week to get this lump checked. Hopefully the oozing will have stopped by the time that my GP eventually gets to see me. But now, remarkably, she is complaining about housing illegal migrants near her constituency. Gosh, there you go. You reap what you sow.

0: Joining us this evening is the director of the Public Assertives, Mark Littlewood. We've got broadcaster and writer Nina Mishkov and GB News contributor and comedian Steve N. Allen. But first, let's get those headlines with Tatiana Sanchez.
1: Patrick, thank you. The top stories at 11 o'clock. Millions of people across the UK and Europe have witnessed the most significant solar eclipse since 1999. For most of the UK, more than 90% of the sun was covered by the moon, and millions enjoyed the spectacle. A rare total eclipse could be seen in Iceland and Spain. And in Spain, there was a silence for the 84 seconds of totality. And there was also a large cheer from the crowd when the cloud cleared in Edinburgh. A space expert said people could feel emotional while watching the best solar eclipse in decades. Andy Burnham has urged all retailers, big and small, to withdraw the sale of disposable barbecues in order to prevent more wildfires this summer. It says he warned extreme heat conditions could be with us for some weeks yet. The Prime Minister says the big risk in terms of the wider regions across the country are the possibility of those wildfires. Nearly three quarters of England and the whole of Wales are now in drought, with temperatures expected to climb as high as 38 degrees tomorrow. Serial sex attacker Simon Levy has been given a whole life prison term for murdering two women and raping a third. The 40-year-old killed Carmenza Valencia Trujillo and Cheryl Wilkins in sexually motivated attacks in London last year. He'd also violently attacked a third woman in the same car park where Ms. Wilkins' body was later found. Sentencing him at the Old Bailey, the judge said Levy ruthlessly exploited vulnerable women for his own sexual satisfaction. The families of his victims told the court their lives had been destroyed. Elsewhere, White House Press Secretary Karoline Leavitt will step down from her position at the end of the month, President Trump has announced. Leavitt, who the president called one of his most trusted aides, will depart from her role to spend time with her young children and family. A decision I totally understand and respect, Mr. Trump wrote on social media. He adds that Karoline will now be one of my top outside advisors and an influential voice within the Republican Party. The 28-year-old took the job as White House Press Secretary last year, becoming the youngest person to ever have the role. And around 100 family and friends and colleagues attended the funeral service of former Tory minister Anne Widdecombe today. Politicians and broadcasters were among those who gathered at Buckfast Abbey in Devon, a Catholic abbey where she regularly worshipped and called her safe haven. Well, a public memorial is due to be held later on this year. Those are the latest GB News headlines. Back to Patrick.
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0: Welcome along. Let me get you all of Thursday's newspaper front pages. And we start with The Sun, who've gone for the moon. There you go. It's an eclipse story. The Guardian, PM vows to tackle climate as nurses warn of the heat toll. The Telegraph, Burnham's prepared to spend more on housing asylum seekers. And I cannot wait to get into the weeds of this story with you because there's been an amazing development in this already. But anyway, the Metro, here's blot all the fuss was about. Now, a bit of a stretch that, to be honest with you, I think. But anyway, there you go. It's an eclipse story. The Times, firms fury at zero-hour reforms. This is essentially, in a nutshell, basically, that apparently Andy Burnham's proposals are predicted to pile £3 billion costs onto businesses. Hospitality, trade and youth employment will be hit the hardest, which I think if you listen closely there, you can hear the sound of an Andy Burnham policy massively backfiring. But the iPaper, they go for once in a generation. And that wonderful picture there of the eclipse, and the Express, using stairs may cut risk of early death. But as I pointed out earlier, I suppose it very much depends how you use them, doesn't it? The Daily Mail, rewilding linked to record fires. There you go. So, I mean, this is one of those stories that obviously the climate lobby will massively push back against. But after 1,017 wildfires already this year, eco-dogma is now blamed for turning the country into a tinderbox. Essentially, because we've rewilded, it's made it all more flammable, apparently. So we'll talk about that that in a sec. But let's bring up the Daily Telegraph, okay? So what we can see on the Daily Telegraph is that Andy Burnham is prepared to spend more on housing asylum seekers. And this is, moving migrants to middle-class areas will cost more, but the Prime Minister insists it must happen on a point of principle. So this is because it just generally costs more, whether it's hotels or whether it's the land or whatever. So there you go. Bear that in mind now when I'm about to tell you about this new development. The Times is reporting that Labour MP Rachel Maskell was warned that a plan to move more than 1,000 asylum seekers next to a small Yorkshire village will create a ratio of 6 men in the village to every woman. Now, as a result of finding that out, she has branded these plans wholly unsuitable. Indeed, she is one of several Labour politicians now opposing proposals to convert a former army barracks in their area and urge the government to reconsider their plans. But this is the same Rachel Maskell who, back in 2015, was very, very pro-refugee and asylum seeker.
3: Shout so much more and say 20,000 is not enough, 30,000 is not enough. We must keep going until we really are at saturation point, because what does it matter if we have to wait another week for a hospital visit?
0: Well, well, well. So she is based in York. Her constituency is York. Now, she publicly condemned the illegal migration bill. She called the language of it chilling and an affront to British values. She opposed publicly the Nationality and Borders Bill, spoke out against measures that judged people based on how they arrived, i.e. like all the blokes that are going to be moved into army barracks near her area arrived illegally on small boat. No, she was against doing anything about that, it seemed. She's advocated for safe and legal routes. She has apparently, it says here, attended refugees' welcome rallies in York as well. You know, all of this stuff. She's been promoted refugee resettlement action and community support. And then, goodness gracious me, would you look at that? Would you look at that? It turns out she just doesn't want all the men in her area.
4: I thought it was mainly vulnerable women and children who were coming across. Why is there a ratio of 6 men to 1 woman? That doesn't tally at all with what the left have been telling us about the demographics and gender of the people crossing the channel.
5: They're engineers, though, and
4: brain surgeons and engineers. She's just worried there'll be too many brain surgeons and engineers in her constituency.
5: Not enough women in STEM subjects.
4: York is pretty high to the top of my list about where to send these people. I've only done a quick search, but York not only have decided to elect that woman as their Member of Parliament, who could not be clearer that we want more refugees, people of York Central have deemed it appropriate to send her to Parliament. But York City Council as well is one of a list of councils that have made it clear they want to be a sanctuary city. The people of York could not have expressed their views more clearly. I am a Democrat. I believe in listening to the expressed wishes of the local people. York, pretty much top of the list. I think this is just the start, this 1,000. They want many, many more. They have signalled this at the ballot box. Listen, let's send them.
0: Listen to why she doesn't want them. And this is to do with Linton on Ouse, of course, one of the former RAF bases that could now house up to 1,200 illegal migrant men. They will not be contained within this base. The village around it only has a couple of hundred people living in there. She says that there's a gender and population imbalance. She points out that putting 1,200 single men into a rural village of several hundred people would instantly create a massive demographic shift. She says there's resource shortages, not enough water, electricity or sewage capacity, right? Isolation. She says that gosh, this base is just directly next to a primary school and a nursery, and it's got incredibly poor transport links. So you go, so are you far right now, Rachel?
5: As you get older, you tend to go a bit to the right. She's really aged recently.
0: I think I saw her attaching a Union Jack to a lamppost just outside Linton on Ouse the other day. But, I mean, do these people, do you think she's...
6: It's not a good look, is it? I mean, it's the hypocrisy. I can't stand the hypocrisy. If she was somebody who stuck by her guns, fair enough. But she's turned out to be just another politician, hasn't she? You thought she was someone who had principles and...
0: Well, I thought she was someone who was a bit stupid, to be honest with you, and now I've had that absolutely confirmed.
6: Yeah.
0: But, you know, I did, sorry. I mean, this is, you know, you just got to play the tape forward there. You know, who cares if you have to wait a bit longer to see your GP? I care. Massively.
5: It's amazing she didn't see this coming. I mean, like, if she'd never seen a film where pride goes before a fall. So whatever you say, just think, how could this play badly in the future? And at some point it will. Although, I'm about to change my mind, Patrick. I think this could be some of the best policy moves we've ever seen, because we're now starting to see the birth of what we should be calling NIMCAs, not in my constituency area. Because this will be the big change. Because if you're in charge of a party and you want them to maybe be a little bit more robust with the border, and yet they don't seem to want to vote that way. They want to do speeches about having, we want more Syrians. Why are we running out of Syrians? If that's the speech you're doing. If you do move these migrants to these leafy areas, of course it's more it's costly because they live in a lovely area. That's where all the rents are high. But then all of these politicians will be changing their minds, and at some point, play it forward, you might get the Labour Party saying, do you know what, we might need to do something about this border.
0: You know, the beautiful thing about this, Nina, is that Linton on Ouse is not even in her constituency. It just borders it.
6: It abuts it.
0: So it's not even that she doesn't want them in her seat. She doesn't want them next door.
5: She wants a border. She wants a strong border between the two areas.
0: I mean, you couldn't make it. Brilliant.
6: No,
0: brilliant.
6: It is classic foot and mouth, and there's no defending her at all. I'm afraid not. No.
4: But you agree, Nina, York, on my criteria, should... I mean, I suppose if you were to do this absolutely fairly, because you haven't tackled the problem at source, it's damned irritating that no government has tackled the problem at source, you sort of say, in roundabout terms, there's 650 constituencies, so one in 650 are sent to each constituency. It's your starting baseline. Yes. But then would you agree with me that places like York, however, we expect them to do rather more? The MP has been clear.
6: I agree.
4: City Council is clear. I expect them to take many thousands.
6: Yes, I agree. But before we go any further, can we just state that actually the numbers are 42% down on last year, that the boat people...
5: And you keep saying that. I just for the math side of me, you know, I'm the nerd, that is expressing the rate at which more people are turning up rather than the number of people who are already here. So the second figure keeps getting bigger, but it's getting bigger.
6: The number of people turning up. So we're talking about the flow, as it were.
5: Yeah.
6: Is that right? Yeah. So people are taking it seriously.
4: Well, you know, but hang on, that's still exacerbating the, you know, if you look at these things as flows and stocks, the flow is exacerbating the stock. So, you know, we're already struggling to house all of these people, and more are coming.
6: What?
4: And the starting point has to be to go through Mark's list of sanctuary cities and try and get them all in there. There may be a bit of overspill. As far as I'm aware, nowhere in Essex has voted to be a sanctuary city, so I think we try and make sure that none of these people are sent to Essex. But Bristol, they couldn't have their hand in the air fast enough. They've elected Green MPs.
6: Well, fine.
4: York, this is where we put these people. The democratic clarion call of these people could not be clearer, and we should listen to it.
0: Yeah, and also, so what she said, this is going back in May 2022, because she's always opposed it, because the Tories tried to do it. The seat, by the way, Linton Ouse is Tory, but the Tories wanted to do it initially. There was local uproar, understandably. They ended up canning it, and then Labour have kind of revived this plan. She's on ITV in 2022, apparently saying, we know from the evidence that people who are seeking asylum are best placed in an integrated environment where they can access services and people in the community. And if you're isolated in Linton Ouse, you're just not going to be able to do that. Okay, so when the people are in parts of the country who have taken a whopping great big amount of illegal immigrants, either in hotels or in HMOs or in whatever, take to the streets and wave some Union Jacks and say we don't want this anymore, I bet you any money that Rachel Maskell is first in line to strongly hint that those people might be gammon-faced racists.
5: Well,
0: will she be on these marches when they happen in her area? You know?
5: No, everyone's the hero of their own story. No one sees themselves as changing their position, do they? But it's the difference between the joy of signalling that virtue. Of course, I wish to be saying the word, make it look like I'm good. But there'll be a rationalisation where she'll now think, I still believe that, but in this specific case, I now can just about make logic bend around it.
0: It's the easiest thing in the world, isn't it, to stand in front of a group of people or even at a dinner party or something like that and say the things that you think are kind of unequivocally good. You know, like, yeah, well, you know, we all just need to go head first, 100% towards net zero, and heat pumps are obviously the answer. But then you're asked, oh, how are you going to pay for it? Or like, yeah, you know, what I think I'd do, Nina, is I'd just like to take a thread and a needle and interweave love through the world. And he said that, and he said that, and he's like, oh, isn't she lovely, Rachel? And he goes, okay, what about a bit of love in your constituency when it comes to, or even the neighbouring constituency when it comes to, oh, a load of recently arrived Afghans, Eritreans and Sudanese chaps? And she goes, no. It's the practicalities of it, isn't it? I mean, they are now meeting their own reality.
6: I can't defend her. I can't justify what she's said with marry that with what she's now saying. You either stick to your principles or you don't.
0: Mm.
6: Or you find a way of expressing yourself.
0: Yeah. It's actually very snobby.
4: Patrick's being incredibly unfair to Jason Arday to compare this woman to Jason Arday. Jason Arday learnt the lesson. Be vague. I'm going to promise to thread some love throughout the world.
0: Yeah.
4: Very vague. No specific policy commitment there.
0: Yeah.
4: She could not have been clearer. Yeah. 20 and 30,000 Syrians is not enough. She is up for at least 30,001. Jason Arday, much more nebulous and abstract. I mean, he leaves her in the dust in terms of how to do virtue signalling.
0: Is she, however... the shining example of what Andy Burnham is raising here, which is that it has been a bit classist, the dispersal of these illegal immigrants. You know, you shove them in places, you know, parts of Oldham or inner city places like that, you know, along those lines, you know, working class areas, all of this stuff. And he says it's a point of principle now that they need to be moved to middle class areas as well, to which she has immediately clapped back and said, oh, no, it'll spook the horses. But is this actually a form of class warfare from Burnham? You know, the front here of the Telegraph here, it will cost more for me to do this policy, but I'm going to do it anyway because it's just the right thing to do.
5: Do you think that's what it is, or do you not think it's, I wish to upset the people who would never vote for me anyway? That's one of the rules of politics, isn't it? This is why the Tories will never do anything to offend the pensioners. It's why Labour want to try and get 13-year-olds voting. So if you are going to upset an area by moving asylum seekers there, you want to make sure it's not people who vote for you. So, yeah, the way it's spun this way, it looks bad, the idea of we're willing to spend money just to upset posh people, but I think it's more the posh people were never going to vote for them anyway.
0: No.
6: And let's remember, it is the Telegraph who are going to spin it that way anyway.
4: Well, it's not a spin, it is a quote from the private spokesman.
6: No, but pushing that sort of angle.
0: I'm just getting it in my ear, sorry, I'm just getting this in my ear now, that apparently in October 2025, Rachel Maskell called on the government to take down union flags because she was worried that they... might perpetrate racism.
4: Oh, jeez. I mean...
0: So there you go. Right, and so what's going to happen when the 1,200 lads move in next door to Rachel Maskell? A few flags are going to pop up.
5: She'll be wearing Jerry Halliwell's dress from the Brits.
0: She's going to be, 100%. You go around, like, through the keyhole, it's just the whole gaff is painted in the Union Jack. Everything's there. The bed sheets. Oh, brilliant. Royal Britannia blaring out of the top window. Oh, honestly. It's just...
4: I'll tell you what, there's going to be dozens more of these fast, right? Yeah. She's just the first one that GB News have found. There are going to be dozens and dozens of these cases. It's going to be really quite delicious.
5: Let's trademark it. Honestly, NIMCAs, we should be using it. We'll NIMCAs, get the press to go on it.
0: Oh, good. Well, apparently, and you're right about that, because whilst it's not made the official front page of the Times, I'm finding out now, my team are beavering away outside. Apparently, there are several different Labour MPs who have spoken to the Times to express their distinct dissatisfaction with the idea that their lovely middle-class area might now start to look a lot like Sudan.
4: Yep.
0: So there you go. Anyway, coming up in just a moment...
7: We have today confirmed that the framework restricting the retail sale of those disposable barbecues is being extended.
0: Well, the government is urging retailers not to sell disposable barbecues. However, slight little fly in the ointment here for some of the old climate change brigade. According to the Daily Mail, rewilding is actually partly to blame for the fact that we've had record fires. So well done, everybody. That's next.
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12: Lionel Messi has cast serious doubt over his footballing future in the wake of his father Jorge's death at the age of 68 following a prolonged illness. In an emotional Instagram post, the Argentine icon wrote, "I don't know what I'm going to do without you. 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I only played football and now I have quite a few doubts that I will keep doing it for much longer." Jorge, who served as both his son's father figure and long-standing agent, passed away on Saturday. Messi flew back to Argentina for the funeral, missing his club's League's Cup fixture against Monterrey. That's the latest sport. 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
0: Welcome back to Latest Edition. So, this has made the front of a couple of newspapers. I mean, we should deal with The Guardian first, which is that they are saying that the Prime Minister is vowing to tackle climate issues and nurses are warning of it being too hot. So nurses are collapsing, apparently, during shifts amid inhumane and impossible conditions caused by extreme heat. That's according to their union. So, you know, there is that, isn't there? But yes, I do think they are obviously working incredibly hard in the heat there, they want to adapt measures for the climate crisis. Presumably this is going to have things like maximum heat temperature, you know, maximum heat barriers in offices and all of that stuff, or dare I say it, more air conditioning.
5: That's the one. Yeah,
0: so there is
5: it's literally the solution to the problem, which is fine as long as no one comes along with some faux moral cause saying that we in the UK shouldn't be like,
0: No, what is that faux moral cause, Steve?
5: Well, even Camden Council made people remove their air conditioning because their planning laws have to state that you can't have active cooling until you've tried passive cooling. But then, by the time you've tried your passive cooling, you're going to need to press on. You've already removed the thing. Some pensioners have had their stuff removed. Like, I no longer have old relatives in my family, but when they were still alive, heat waves were a worry because they can't regulate their bodies. So if you can sit them right next to an aircon, it's great. We've invented the technology that solves this problem. Why would we not allow ourselves the ability to use it?
4: What? Hang on, we've got to get into our heads that we can argue about how big a problem is climate change. You know, are we all going to be 10 foot underwater, or is it just going to be we're going to get slightly hotter summers? But we've got to get into our heads that by far the cheapest, indeed the only practical way of dealing with this, is to work out how we're going to live with it, not how we're going to stop it. And the idea that we're going to go down these routes of all, you know, going back to, you know, being on horseback and getting rid of the motor car and never going on holiday, absolutely crazy. We've actually got to use tech to live with the consequences of this because we cannot stop them.
6: You've got to accept it and adapt. That's the only thing. What I don't understand is why the nurses, I mean, I know they work incredibly hard, but surely, hospitals surely have air conditioning, don't they?
4: Well, doubt. I mean,
0: well,
4: hospitals are,
0: I think this is part of the problem that not all of them do.
4: They're pretty backwards.
0: No, not all of them do. I mean, the only thing is, and it's very different, because The Guardian does stuff, stories like this very well, because what you don't want to be accused of is minimising a fainting nurse. Right, where you go, oh, you know, she was trying to resuscitate someone in ICU having just, you know, saved a baby and someone else, and then she fainted, and then, you know, you're like the bad guy. But there is a key aspect to this, which is that it appears to have been fed to The Guardian by a union, which is not the first time something like that has happened, and it could be seen as potentially being used to help further the climate agenda. On that aspect of it, the Daily Mail's front page, yeah. Mark, there are... Have we done a bad thing?
4: Yeah, probably we have. Look, Steve's the science expert here. By the way, I'm in typical Daily Mail style, I'm told that this year 1,017 infernos have ravaged England and Wales. I think that's what they say in the text. The sort of subheadline describes them as wildfires, which is probably the more accurate way. But as far as I understand it, the problem is this, right? If you go for rewilding and don't, if you like, have breaks where there's only, you know, concrete or whatever, then fire can spread more easily. So if a wildfire starts, you need breaks in the kind of system of nature. Otherwise, once one part of greenery goes on fire, it spreads right the way throughout our green and pleasant land. And so I'm assuming from this that that is the problem. We've rewilded everywhere, and what you actually need is to make sure that if one part goes up in smoke, it's at least limited to, I don't know, a few acres, a few dozen acres, rather than spreading rampant across the country.
6: If you don't clear the brush or the under bits, then that acts like
0: so,
6: sort of...
0: So when we hear about these wildfires then, we did that, did we?
4: Yeah, but let's blame it on barbecues.
6: No, well, look, some have been started by barbecues.
4: Well, I agree, after the emergency COBRA meeting today, this is the big announcement of our new Prime Minister to deal with the range of national crises that this country faces, is to extend the period in which disposable barbecues should not be sold by major retailers.
6: Burnham. No, he's telling people something that they can do. He's obviously been told that the big threat, you know, it's people going sort of camping or doing this and then leaving a barbecue going. And so that's
4: there are
6: what
4: bigger threats to the nation.
6: Well, there are, but I mean, so they'll be dealing with them.
5: Just because there are murders on the street, we're getting the barbecues off the street.
4: One thing at a time.
5: Take the win, mate.
4: Take the win. Bank.
5: What you need in between all of these rewilded areas is like a big building where you can put migrants. I think that would really, it stops, it's a fire break, isn't it? Effectively, it stops it spreading. Okay. Science has worked out that you can't stop wildfires, you can simply choose when they happen. And so what you normally do in an area is you just have like little control fires to make the fire break so that it can't spread. We know that. I mean, that's not modern technology, though, is it? We've known about that since first settling into small tribes. People have worked that out. And yet, we've managed to not apply it successfully.
0: So obviously it's been hot. We can all agree on that. It's the hottest summer ever, apparently, in Britain. Or since records began, which is not actually that long ago. But anyway. But a lot of the devastation appears to have been caused by idiots with disposable barbecues and our mismanaged rewilding of the British countryside. So not really the actual heat of the sun.
5: Mm. Although I admit, you need both, don't you? You need fuel and spark. We're the idiot sparks, and the fuel's there because of the dryness and the rewilding.
6: Because it's dry. Because if you look at any space that used to be green, apart from, you know, the odd golf course... which they somehow managed to keep going. It's just brown, and obviously that's going to go up much faster than if it was green.
0: Yes. Okay. But then I suppose the wild. Yeah. Okay. Fine. But then I suppose if you add, you know, mismanaged rewilding to that, then the fire does.
6: Yeah.
4: I mean, what I hate about all of this is you know, you've got to hold people responsible for their actions, basically. And it's negligent to use a disposable barbecue that's still simmering away in an area which could catch fire. And if you do so, you should be prosecuted.
0: Yeah.
4: What we're now going to have to do, some bureaucrat and quango somewhere is now going to have to work out what the difference is between a disposable barbecue and a non-disposable barbecue.
0: Oh, yeah.
4: Whether certain barbecues which are partly disposable count or don't count. Which period of the year you can sell them in, what you do if you buy one off-season but then store it up for next summer. We are literally going to spend time on bureaucrats and quangos working this out. Absolutely madness.
0: Seriously, like, you know, we're potentially getting to a point where you, because of some really thick idiots out there, now none of us will be able...
4: Correct.
0: To go and have a disposable barbecue in a safe location during the summer.
4: And clear
6: well, the trouble is with a disposable barbecue, being really dull about this, is that you it's still hot, so you can't take it home with you. Even if you bury it slightly, people do this on beaches, which is and other people get burned.
5: Yeah.
6: It's still hot. Because it retains the heat for a long time.
0: We could bring water with you, couldn't you?
5: Well, there's no water
6: in there. There's no water in there.
4: We all refer to
6: that. And I blame that on Margaret Thatcher selling off our water.
0: There we go. Bring the Thatcher
4: out.
0: Coming up. The entire European continent has come to a standstill because of the solar eclipse. It was a truly awe-inspiring spectacle. Or was it? A couple of my panellists were incredibly underwhelmed.
15: Hello there, good evening. Welcome to your latest GB News weather update brought to you from the Met Office. Well, after the excitement of this evening's solar eclipse, it's going to be a very warm night and a very hot day tomorrow. We do have an amber extreme heat warning in force through much of Thursday across parts of England. But further north and west, there's actually a cold front, and that's bringing more in the way of cloud to parts of Northern Ireland as well as northern and western Scotland. There'll also be some outbreaks of rain that will continue throughout this evening. Some of this quite heavy, actually, into tomorrow morning. Elsewhere, though, a dry and clear night. Southerly winds, very hot air indeed, will hold the temperatures up above 20 degrees in some areas. So a very close night, much warmer than it has been lately. And it will be a warm start to the day as well, particularly across more southern areas, but even across parts of eastern Scotland. Temperatures already in the high teens, very strong sunshine through much of Thursday. And despite all this cloud, it's going to feel quite humid across more northwestern areas as well. The showery rain will continue across the far northwest. Elsewhere, it will remain dry through the morning. Plenty of strong sunshine coming and going. A little bit more in the way of hazier sunshine across the very far south and west. But we do have that warning in force for Thursday afternoon for parts of eastern and central England in particular. Here, temperatures are set to climb towards the higher 30s, 36 to 37, possibly a little bit higher than that, which could rival the warmest day of the year so far. But for much of England and Wales, we will see temperatures towards the low to mid 30s, so exceptionally hot for the time of year. Now, it does look a little bit cooler on Friday, still in the low 30s across eastern areas of England. But further west, you can see that cloud pushing in and more of a northwesterly wind, and that will introduce fresher and cooler air. So temperatures will come down on Friday. Some showery rain across more northwestern areas. It remains quite cool over the weekend, but still very dry. Bye-bye.
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0: Wow. Well, welcome back. So, look, it's on the front of several different national newspapers. As you would expect, it certainly makes for the best picture. It's the eclipse, isn't it? The sun have got the... They've gone for it. I mean,
6: it's the best, isn't it?
0: Yeah.
6: It's great.
0: It's the gift, isn't it, for the sun, as far as they're concerned. The sun, the moon, there you go, the eclipse. Now, let's start with the positives. Nina, you enjoyed the eclipse.
6: Not particularly tonight, because I was on my way here. Ah. And by the way, sun, moon and stars. I wore star earrings just to be celestial.
0: Well done.
6: I saw the 1999 one in France. We took cheap tickets to the peninsula, got it all ready, and we were staying in a farm. There was a dove cut on the wall. There were doves and all of that sort of stuff. And as it started getting dark, all the doves went to sleep. We had champagne. We had classical music. That's all the kind of nonsense you don't need to know. But in fact, it was total eclipse. And because it was in the middle of the day, as opposed to in the evening when you think, oh, well, we get dark in the evening anyway. Because in the middle of the day, it was really, and it was black, because pitch black. We were in the middle of nowhere, and it was fantastically eerie and quite magical. Well, I know it sounds poncy, but it was.
0: That's a memorable experience.
6: It was, and then when the lights started gradually coming, the doves all kind of woke up again. It was really, really sweet.
0: Lovely.
6: It was lovely. It was delightful.
0: So, who's going to be the one to say it about today's eclipse then?
4: Well, I mean...
0: There he goes.
4: I don't know how much of it did you attempt to witness, Steve. I was sitting at home watching television, tucking into a Chinese takeaway and a bottle of beer, and I did sort of peer out the window and thought it looked a little bit overcast, and then went back to my Chinese takeaway, my pint of beer and my television. I'm slightly irked by the fact, as you guys know, I try and spend as high a proportion of my life as possible on holiday.
0: Yes.
4: And the place that I always go to in Mallorca, so I spend weeks and weeks a year there, that was the best place on planet Earth to witness this, apparently, for totality. So I wish I'd been there until I looked up what the hotel prices were, thousands of euros a night for one night, because it was basically the best place on earth to witness it. Look, on the totality point, but yeah, I mean, I peered out the window, it's a natural phenomenon. I've been following with great interest what the Flat Earth Society are saying about this eclipse and how to explain it away. And it's very similar to listening to the Met Police and the Labour government. But lessons will be learned. There has certainly been a failure in our systems. But yeah, it doesn't do much for me, I'm afraid. It is what it is, and it was a little bit dark for a while.
0: The Flat Earth Society put out a Facebook post once saying that they had fans all around the world.
4: Yeah, all around.
0: Look,
5: yeah,
0: you're going to say the unsayable, I think, aren't you?
5: I know I should be into this because it's kind of spacey stuff, and I'm kind of a nerd, so you can imagine I'd like it. It's lining up. That's it. Just randomly, look, two things are in the same straight line. Woo! It's up there. The kind of people who get excited about this are astrologers, if I'm brutally honest, because actual science is less enamored by it. It's just, it goes a bit dark. It didn't even go that dark. I mean, I stared right at it and things have been a bit dark since. But other than that, it's not really... I remember the one that the iPaper's calling Once a Generation. I remember the previous one, so now I feel old.
0: Yes.
5: Then again, there was also the Scottish Vote for Independence was once in a generation, and they're trying to do that every 14 years or something, aren't they? So then again... Up there, they do have kids younger. But there's only one eclipse that was sexy from the scientist's point of view, and it was 1919. That's the one that proved Einstein right. Up until then, he had this theory, and they're like, it sounds all right, but Newton was kind of the dude. And then because you could then measure the stars behind the sun being in slightly the wrong place, and that proved Einstein right, that one was sexy. That was Dyson and Eddington did this whole big trek to a place to see it and measure it. The rest of it is just...
4: It was sexy, but you needed a PhD to understand it. Is that
5: right? Don't need a PhD for a bit of Einsteinian mechanics. Nah, you
0: but
5: can
0: it
5: do
0: helps.
4: It's undergrad.
0: Exactly. But it certainly helps get the party started.
5: But these, obsessed.
0: It said we had, did you not say something like we had 90% darkness?
6: It wasn't 90% darkness.
0: We didn't.
6: If you experience the total darkness, it is weird and magical. It's primitive because, my God,
4: it's
6: wrong.
4: It's like night time.
6: Yep.
4: I mean, it's not that primitive, is it?
6: No, but in the middle of the day, have you ever experienced that?
4: Well, I remember in 1999 when we had a weird one in the middle of the day, wasn't it?
6: There wasn't total darkness, was there?
4: Well, I have experienced total darkness. It happens, quite often in my life, right? So I kind of know what it's
6: when
4: like.
6: You, When you, okay, I understand that.
4: Tend to get more of it in winter, I think. Gosh, a bit less of it in summer.
6: You're just such a Philistine. You really are.
5: The point, though, that back in thousands of years ago, some ancient human sees that and goes, oh, there must be a thunder god moves a wolf, and he's upset. But now we understand it all. Now it is more, oh, yeah, I get what's happening.
4: But Patrick, to your point, I think on the note, it wasn't it 90% of the sun was obscured?
1: Right. Yep.
4: So, but 10% of the sun is still quite a lot of light. That's why it's not pitch dark.
5: Well, dusk is always quite nice, even though you don't even, and there's no direct line to the sun, but you still have a nice dusk.
6: Yeah. So neither of you have actually experienced a proper total eclipse?
4: Well,
6: No.
21: Well, 1999.
6: No. Yeah, but that was only visible in Cornwall, and it wasn't even visible in Cornwall because it was too cloudy.
5: No, I was in the middle.
21: I get what you're saying.
6: So none of you actually experienced a total eclipse, which is what we're talking about.
4: Basically like a short burst of nighttime.
6: Gosh,
5: even the doves thought it was a short burst of night time, to be fair. They went to bed.
6: Well, absolutely.
21: You did make the point. It does.
5: She shows how stupid animals are. Gone dark. Oh, you idiots.
21: Oh, I'm going to sleep immediately. Oh, what's going on here? Yeah. Oh, it's day again. Yeah.
5: I barely got any sleep.
21: Whoa, I don't know about you, but I didn't sleep a wink. Anyway, some stuff about the eclipse there. I suppose, though, one good thing, and the thing is, I did speak to an astronomer earlier on, and he was very excited by it, so I didn't want to, you know, be mean to the guy or anything like that. So it was a very lovely guy. He did say, though, that in his area, which was, I think, Shropshire, from memory, hundreds of people gathered, including lots of kids. Mm-hmm. And that might be something that gets the next generation interested in space, in astronomy, or all in astrology. I don't know what the difference is. All of that. And what is the difference between astronomy and astrology?
5: Astronomy, proper science looking at the stars. Astrology, you're a Capricorn, so you're quite introverted.
21: Oh, I see.
4: Quite a big difference, Patrick.
21: Yeah. Massive difference. Yeah. Well, as a Capricorn, I wouldn't know. So I don't know. Right. Anyway, coming up, who knew that using stairs could cut the risk of an early death? Well, no, I won't make that joke. Okay, all right, so that's next.
22: I forecast a perfect holiday in the sun.
23: Weather looking good then?
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25: It won't just be the UK feeling the heat on Thursday. A widespread heat wave is going to occur across a large part of Europe. We're talking about Iberia, more especially into France, where temperatures will reach the high 30s, low 40s in places, widely well above average. And we've still got hot air through much of Italy, 38 Celsius there in Rome, as well as Croatia, Serbia, temperatures reaching the low to mid 30s widely, if not beyond that. A thundery breakdown in places by the weekend.
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25: Beyond that, a thundery breakdown in places by the weekend.
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2: I'm the Reverend Pat Allerton of St Peter's Notting Hill. 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
3: Okay, welcome back to Late Edition. Right, let's have a look at tomorrow's Daily Express. Using stairs may cut your risk of an early death. Taking the stairs instead of the lift could slash your risk of an early death by nearly a quarter, a study has found. It's linked to a lower risk of cardiovascular events like heart attacks or strokes. There were 39% fewer deaths from heart problems, 24% from any cause for those who climbed stairs regularly.
4: I mean, this is so stating the bleeding obvious, isn't it? I mean, come on. Somebody's, you know, wasted a lot of research money, you know, over years and come up with this. You know, you have to keep moving. You can't. Yeah. You can't. If you sit on, you know, sofa. They're going to have at some point a campaign against sofas. You know, the cut down on sugar, cut down on cigarettes, cut down on sitting on the sofa, because that'll kill you as well. So, but it is typical Daily Express. You know, who bless them, their readership of, you know, pensioners and beyond, somewhere between 50 and death, and so they're catering for them all the time.
3: Well, which giving is, them advice on how to live longer so that they can buy more papers.
4: Well, exactly that. But it used to be, but a decorous, they kept the Princess Diana stories going for a decade after her death. They find something that they'll fix on it and they'll just keep pushing it. So it's now health.
3: I mean, I have a lot more time for the Daily Express than Ian, just to be fair. However, what I will say is I don't see what the point of this front page is.
5: Yeah, this is...
3: don't see what it is.
5: This is kind of Jason Arday levels of peer-reviewed research, I'm afraid to say. Firstly, you get the tyranny of numbers. So for sake of argument, if you did have a 4 in 1,000 chance of dying from something, and doing something is associated with cutting that to a 3 in 1,000 chance of dying, you've cut your chances by 25%. They're saying it may cut it by that, but in fact it's just cut it from microscopic to even slightly more microscopic. The second thing, and the reason I always just ignore these sort of studies, is one form of human activity is often associated with a whole range of others. So I bet if you've got a choice between the stairs and the lift, and you look at somebody who always takes the stairs up 4 flights and somebody else always takes the lift, the person who always takes the lift probably doesn't go down the gym, probably doesn't take much other exercise, probably sits around on the sofa a lot, etc., etc., etc. You always find this with unhealthy lifestyles. They go together. You know, if you are a heavy drinker or a heavy smoker, you're probably

0: not going down the gym every day. Your diet probably isn't very good. So a fairly ignorable front page, I think.
1: Steve, your views on?
2: Yeah, I mean, look, as someone who carries a little bit of extra timber, you've got to drag all that up the stairs. Yeah. Thin people use the stairs all the time, and thin people live longer. We already know that. The you're right. They are just trying to keep the older people still reading. Although they keep doing the campaign against the right to die, don't they? For some reason, they're trying to. There's some attrition of their audience that they don't seem to mind, but they're keeping the rest of them. I wouldn't be surprised if they start giving away statins on the front page. But yeah, it's just a case of just keep moving, just go. It's quite a good exercise. Anything that uses your thigh, it's a really good muscle. It's quite large. It helps to pump blood around. So yeah, it's an easy win. But they didn't need to put it on the front page.
3: There we go. All right. Well, thank you very much. Thoroughly enjoyable evening. So great stuff. Round up now for the papers for tomorrow. Telegraph: Burnham prepared to spend more on housing asylum seekers. The Metro: Here's blot all the fuss was about. Yeah, the old Eclipse. The Times: firms fury at 0 hours reforms. Express: using stairs may cut risk of early death. The Guardian: PM vows to tackle climate as nurses warn of heat toll. The Mail: rewilding link to record fires. The Sun: the Moon. iPaper: once in a generation. So there we are. Well, I would just like to say a massive thank you to my wonderful panel. Very much enjoyed this evening. Thank you to you at home or listening on the radio or watching on Countable, however you are consuming GB News, potentially even through the app. So thank you very much. I will see you tomorrow from 9 p.m. Up next is Will Kingston for The Late Show Live.
4: Thank you, Patrick. Well, more bombshell messages from Anthony Fauci have been... They paint a picture of a man with a God complex who manipulated you with devastating consequences. We'll go through those messages on The Late Show Live. Elsewhere, Vladimir Putin is threatening to seize British ships. I wouldn't mind if he was threatening to seize the odd dinghy in the channel, but sadly that is not what I think he has in mind. Are we prepared? 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All that and so much more coming your way on The Late Show Live.
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6: Hello there, good evening. Welcome to your latest GB News weather update brought to you from the Met Office. Well, after the excitement of this evening's solar eclipse, it's going to be a very warm night and a very hot day tomorrow. We do have an amber extreme heat warning in force through much of Thursday across parts of England. But further north and west, there's actually a cold front, and that's bringing more in the way of cloud to parts of Northern Ireland as well as northern and western Scotland. There'll also be some outbreaks of rain that will continue throughout this evening. Some of this quite heavy, actually, into tomorrow morning. Elsewhere, though, a dry and clear night. Southerly winds, very hot air indeed, will hold the temperatures up above 20 degrees in some areas. So a very close night, much warmer than it has been lately. And it will be a warm start to the day as well, particularly across more southern areas, but even across parts of eastern Scotland. Temperatures already in the high teens, very strong sunshine through much of Thursday. And despite all this cloud, it's going to feel quite humid across more northwestern areas as well. The showery rain will continue across the far northwest. Elsewhere, it will remain dry through the morning. Plenty of strong sunshine coming and going, a little bit more in the way of hazier sunshine across the very far south and west. But we do have that warning in force for Thursday afternoon for parts of eastern and central England in particular. Here, temperatures are set to climb towards the higher 30s, 36 to 37, possibly a little bit higher than that, which could rival the warmest day of the year so far. But for much of England and Wales, we will see temperatures towards the low to mid 30s, so exceptionally hot for the time of year. Now, it does look a little bit cooler on Friday, still in the low 30s across eastern areas of England, but further west you can see that cloud pushing in and more of a northwesterly wind, and that will introduce fresher and cooler air. So temperatures will come down on Friday, some showery rain across more northwestern areas. It remains quite cool over the weekend, but still very...
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12: 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UK only. Entrance must be 18 or over. Lines close at 4 p.m. on the 21st of August. 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
17: 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I say, "Oh yes, on what?" 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
18: "Hello, are you the famous Sue?" "The whole crew hit me here now. We came to celebrate."
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22: Well, I'm here right in the epicentre of the protest.
23: Here we go again. 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
4: Live from London, England, this is GB News with the story shaping Britain and America. Putin steps up the rhetoric. Russia threatens to seize British ships in a dramatic escalation after their shadow fleet was stormed. But can the UK stand firm?
24: And Russia should be in no doubt about the resolve of this government and this Prime Minister. Our resolve to stand against Russian aggression in...
4: And a total eclipse of the heart. Isn't my producer Kieran a softie? Strangers unite in delight as Britain stops this evening to watch the sun in an incredible display. And of course, we had the best of the best delivering it for you.
25: Oh my God, that's amazing. So most of the sun is now covered by the moon, a corona around the top. It looks incredible.
4: planned, Caroline Levitt steps down, President Trump's press secretary, to step down at the end of August to spend more time with her family. That's often an excuse that you hear, but in this case, I do believe it is genuine. This was her only a few weeks ago.
0: I don't think there is a secret. You just have to show up every day and keep going. And it really does take a village.
4: And emergency, emergency, ladies and gentlemen. It's a bit hot, but don't worry. The Prime Minister has called a Cobra meeting and now has a solution.
1: We have today confirmed that the framework restricting the retail sale of those disposable barbecues is being extended.
2: I will invoke my right under the Fifth Amendment of the Constitution to refrain from answering your questions.
4: Cancel the barbecues, and I would suggest cancel Fauci at the same time. This is more trouble for the US's most famous doctor. Anthony Fauci's COVID messages are unveiled, revealing some inconsistencies, to put it mildly, with his vaccine messaging. I'm Will Kingston, and this is The Late Show Live.

0: Welcome to The Late Show Live, ladies and gentlemen. It is lovely to have your company for another night. Thank you very much for joining me. And thank you to my panel. In London, we have Seb Salik and Christo Fufas. And in Washington, D.C., we have Mally Smith and, as I can see there, and Hilary Fordwich, friends of the show, one and all. Thank you so much for joining me tonight, team. Let's go to the top news this hour, and that is Russia's Vladimir Putin has threatened to seize British commercial ships in a dramatic escalation of tensions in the UK. The warning comes after British commandos stormed a Russian-linked Shadow Fleet tanker in international waters in June, capturing 25 crew members. Putin says Russia could respond in kind if more Russian vessels are targeted, including in the Pacific. His fleet commander also claims Russia has identified 26 British commercial vessels in its exclusive economic zone. Well, let's get to the heart of the matter with former Conservative MP and ex-soldier Bob Seeley. Bob, great to see you. Let's take a step back. What was the rationale for Britain basically taking on that Shadow Fleet tanker? And what does the term Shadow Fleet tanker actually mean?
1: Okay, so the Shadow Fleet is basically the legal or illegal, very often, fleet that Putin is using to transfer and to sell oil around the world. Some of this is legal, but a lot of it isn't. There is a fixed price that the Western nations have set to ensure that Russia doesn't make too much money from its oil trade. A lot of people around the world ignore this, such as India, Turkey, etc. So this Shadow Fleet, which is vast now, it's the largest fleet of its kind in history, is taking this oil, very often illegal. Very often these ships were uninsured, under flags of convenience of very dubious quality, and actually a threat to the seas. And because some of this oil was also being offloaded from legal vessels onto illegal vessels, there was also a lot of environmental danger as well, because it was happening and there was some spillages, etc. So there is lots of grounds to stop these ships, but very often it's difficult to do because they sail in international waters, and basically the law of the sea tends to side with free movement of shipping.
0: Right, okay. So now with Putin's response to this, he does the strongman routine better than most. Is this bluster, or should we be taking these threats seriously?
1: Okay, so some of it's going to be bluster, but some of it won't. He sees Britain as his number one enemy. The Russian, if you look at the Russian media, Britain is the number one enemy. It is the eminence grise behind the liberal order. There's always Britain plotting to undermine and damage Russia. And there's some truth in that recently because of the work that Boris Johnson, Ben Wallace, Liz Truss did in ensuring a robust response to the invasion of Ukraine.
0: So I'm sorry to interrupt you, but that's just really interesting. Would he even see the UK as the greater enemy of Russia above and beyond the United States?
1: Yes, because he's got his claws into Trump's negotiating team, and Trump has been very ambivalent about support for the Ukraine, support for the war. So when it comes to the collective West, the main protagonist, the main enemy, is the United States. But the country that Putin is showing his ire to and his hatred of currently, which is the most convenient enemy, is undoubtedly the UK. And the problem for us here is that I have absolutely no doubt that they will be working out the chances, the possibilities of a short, sharp conflict of some kind against the UK, to see if others would get involved, to see how they could target and seize our vessels in a place that it would be very difficult for us to have an immediate effect back. So potentially in the Pacific, potentially in international waters elsewhere. It doesn't have to be a vessel saying, I'm from Russia. It could be a vessel which is a shipping vessel, or a container vessel, which may have Russian special forces on it, which may cause or may try to engage in some kind of provocation. So there's very clever ways of doing this, which may be below the threshold of war, but will give West Streeting, the MOD, a considerable headache. So I would not rule it out.
0: How prepared is the United Kingdom if there was an escalation of that kind?
1: Well, we are incredibly unprepared. We have one ship that can deal with or monitor subsea cables. The Russians have been targeting potentially our cables for years. We don't know if they're putting devices on them. There's about 65 cables that carry 99% of the internet. Without them, we would be shut off, and it would be very easy to target them. Likewise, I mean, there was a piece in the Washington Post this week, you may have seen, China and Iran, but also Russia in the past, have been trying to cyber attack into the US water network. The water grid there, as well as the electricity grid. The Russians have been attacking elsewhere in terms of cyber, potentially to put malware onto systems in the United States. So if there is ever a conventional war, if there is a Pearl Harbor moment, it's not going to be in a conventional sense of the bad guys attacking allied military capability, but it will almost certainly be on our resilience to break down our society, to ensure that we are too busy trying to keep order in our own society, because people have 3 days worth of food in the fridge. And if there's no food in the supermarkets, if there's no food in the shops, people will take to the streets, people will panic, loot, some will, you know, carry acts of violence. So the Pearl Harbor moment in future is going to be on the resilience of Western societies to cope with the cyber attacks, with the sabotage, with all these things that our enemies are planning.
0: It's a jarring thought. And of course, on the politics of this, Al Khan's and John Healey's resignations in the dying days of the Starmer government were evidence of a lack of trust in that defence spending review. John Healey, conveniently, is now the Chancellor. And so as a result of that, you would hope that there would be a greater commitment towards defence spending. How confident are you that this Labor government under the new Prime Minister can actually rise to the task?
1: I'm not sure it can, to be honest. Look, I'm not. We know that there was underspending in defence for 30 years. Some of that was New Labour, some of that was the Conservatives, which is, you know, an embarrassment that the Conservatives are going to have to live with. And I feel that as a former Conservative MP. Do I think that the Labour Party is serious about defence? No, because if they were, they would actually be finding savings elsewhere and they would be spending the money. If they do spend the money, it's because they're going to be forced to, and they will spend as little as possible to be credible. And the problem is, there's new kit that's needed. There's new theory about war. There's two nations at the moment that are redefining ground warfare. Well, one is Russia wants to destroy NATO. One is Ukraine wants to be part of NATO. We are years behind in terms of developing the kit. We don't have the necessary kit that can shoot down sort of cheap medium range drones. We've only really got very expensive missiles. We need to develop a whole new industry around developing a new mass, which is going to come out of the mass use of drones and AI, and the fact that humans are now leaving the battlefield because robots are increasingly going to do the fighting for them. And so we're behind in doctrine, we're behind in the kit, and we're behind really in preparing for the threat. I don't know if there is going to be a war. I really hope there isn't. But what I do know is that the stronger your deterrence, the more likely you are to deter people. The weaker your deterrence, the less likely you are to deter. And the problem is, we're still weak, really weak in that deterrence, both in terms of our own resilience as a society, but also our conventional military deterrence and capability as well.
0: Sadly, it's something that left-wing politicians have just never instinctively understood. Bob, thanks very much for your time.
1: Thank you.
0: That was Bob Seely there. Let's go to the panel. Christo, I'll go to you first in London. There are very serious threats to the United Kingdom today. We are living in an increasingly uncertain world. Whilst I think there is a lot of bluster around Vladimir Putin's comments, they should also at the same time be taken very seriously. How confident are you that as a nation, this country is prepared for what may happen if the worst case scenario was to come to pass?
2: I have absolutely zero confidence whatsoever. I think that look, we should hope for the best, prepare for the worst. I mean, that would be the common sense thing to do. But unfortunately, your speaker there was absolutely correct. Successive governments have just absolutely neglected defence spending. And it's outrageous that we found ourselves in this position. I don't know whether what was just said there was accurate about the threat that Russia are posing directly to us and whether we are seen as their number one enemy. Because a part of me wonders whether that's slightly overstating our position, bearing in mind our complete lack of defence at the moment. You'd think, well, if Russia was going to do something, they might well have done it already.
0: But not necessarily. Bob was suggesting that Russia thinks we're the most formidable of their enemies, but perhaps he said, I think the term was the most convenient of enemies for us, which is perhaps even more damning.
2: I can't help but think that they would have done something by now. So I worry a lot. I feel like there's been a lot of catastrophizing about Russia over the last few years. That's not to say they're not a threat, but this imminent threat from Russia has been told to us for a few years now, and it hasn't actually materialized. Now, any sensible government, conservative or Labour, would have been looking at that over the last few years and thinking we need to up our defence spending. We've not. What we've done is we've upped benefits spending. Mm. If any competent government now would be saying that the 400 billion that we're heading towards for our benefits payments by the end of this decade, you could take savings from that today and put those towards defence. We should not be looking towards the end of the next parliament, or this parliament, sorry, to get to 3%. We should be at 3% by the end of this year.
0: Yeah. And on the nature of the threat, I largely agree with you. I think we have a tendency to overestimate the threat from Russia and dramatically underestimate the geopolitical threat from China. But to the point that Christo's just made, Seb, that really there are difficult trade-offs that need to be made when it comes to defence spending. And the most obvious area where you can find extra money for defence spending would be in welfare. But it doesn't appear like this Labour government has the appetite to cut that.
3: I have limited sympathy for that, but it seems to be a panacea that many on the right reach for as the answer to the question. And the reality is there's only so much money in benefits. And if you cut benefits, you get knock-on issues because it costs money to live. And the amount of money it costs to live is going up and up and up. And if people can't live, then they end up on the streets. Then they end up rioting. Then you get civil unrest. But and then you're back to the problem that we were trying to avoid with the Russian aggression.
2: That's not money that is materialised. That's taxpayers' money. Taxes are the highest in history, and a massive amount of that is going towards welfare. So if you cut welfare spending, well, that would be good for absolutely everyone, and it might actually
3: not
2: drive
3: if you're a welfare recipient or you're receiving.
0: That's true.
3: Not a lot of welfare.
0: Well, and yes, also, but I think the point that Christo is making is I suspect that there are many people who are getting welfare that should not be getting welfare.
2: Yeah, a million younger people that have anxiety, for instance. I'm sorry, but we're not doing them favours.
3: How much are you going to save from that?
0: 3 to 4 billion.
3: And how much is that going to get you in defence spending?
0: Well, it wouldn't hurt.
2: 3 to 4 billion.
3: But what's that going to get you? Almost nothing. Defence is expensive. We're talking multiple billions here. So reaching for the benefits lever every time this conversation comes up, it's vastly.
0: How about the 10 billion for benefits that go to foreign citizens? Let's add that. So we're up to 14 billion
3: now. Do we want to have an argument about benefits? Do we want to have an argument about defence?
0: Well, Christo, this is the point, right? The point is that you can't have both. You can't have a robust defence spending and a huge welfare bill.
2: I mean, we currently spend I've just looked it up, between 60 and 70 billion per year on defence. Well, the 10 billion that Will and I have just come up with, on the back of a fag packet. Yeah. I mean, if there was one here, we'd be drawing on it right now. I mean, that's a big chunk of 60 to 70 billion. That's like, you know, nearly 20%. 70 billion. So it's quite a lot.
3: Yes, but it has knock-on effects once more. You can't just cut benefits and expect nothing to
2: 15%.
3: Happen. 15%. People say, oh, fine, I don't have my benefits anymore. I'll just crack on. These are people who are living on the breadline. A lot of them are in work.
2: I don't believe that the 400 billion... I believe that there are genuine people who need welfare. Yeah, without a doubt. Of course there are. I don't believe that the 400 billion that we are spending... I have more sympathy for the people who are paying the highest in taxes in history that are contributing to that than I do for some of the people on welfare that could do without it.
0: I want to get the thoughts of the panel in DC, and I'll go to you first, Hillary. I guess where this conversation, to sum it up, is that countries need to make trade-offs, and the places that you choose to put your spending is a reflection of your national priorities. In this instance, I think that the priorities of this government are very much skew if you are placing so much money in welfare at the expense of keeping the nation safe.
4: Yes, absolutely, Will. By the way, pleasure to be back with you again and Mally and the other panelists. But I will say we should all remember John Healey. He actually resigned, of course, in the UK. And his quote was, "We have money for benefits, but not for bullets." I think nothing says it better. And there's no point in having all those benefits to help people if they're eventually going to die because you haven't protected them and there's an invasion. Of course, we've seen the invasion of migrants. But I think it all comes down to, obviously, again, what are your priorities? And also benefits. I've always thought benefits are fine. fine for anybody that's truly handicapped, for the elderly, and for veterans that have been wounded in a war. Everybody else should be working. All of this mamby-pamby stuff and this snowflake stuff with these young people that have, oh dear, all these like emotional issues, it's absolutely ludicrous. They need to man up, or woman up as the case may be, and the nation needs them to be serving the nation and working and paying taxes. Now, as for the fact that you can't cover everybody, of course you can't cover everybody. The savings that we just talked about, being able to just like scratch out on a notepad there, or you said on a fag packet, and most Americans don't know what that is. That's a cigarette packet, everybody. That's the English word.
2: In America, fag is something completely different.
4: They don't know in America. But very seriously, I think this whole thing with Putin, don't forget, he is trying to deflect from what is happening in the Ukraine, and the EU has imposed greater and greater sanctions on the Russians, and what they've done is they've used flagships, and those are the ships where they've taken from other nations, put phony flags on them to try and circumvent the sanctions. That's what this is all about. He needs to look like the big, brave Putin, which is why he was dressed in fatigues, and he needs to look big and bold to his people. That's what this is about.
0: Mally, it feels like with all of the focus on the Middle East and Iran over the last 6 to 12 months, that the Russia-Ukraine conflict has been lost a bit. How are the American people and American politicians feeling about that conflict in Europe at the moment?
5: Well, the debate about aiding Ukraine is still very active, especially among the political right, but it has really been subsumed by the larger conversation about what's going on in the Iran war, because as you might imagine, Americans, we're not great at keeping track of what's going on outside of our borders, but as the Iran war has been happening, it has been tough for the Russians, because the Ukrainians have been able to figure out how to very successfully use drones, and to use drones deeper and deeper into Russia's territory to strike at their gas and energy infrastructure. So I think what you're seeing here is President Putin is kind of backed into a corner. The war is not going well for him. The U.S. just recently actually passed in the Senate, and hopefully it'll pass the House, a sanctions bill to further sanction Russia and other countries that trade with Russia with their oil and gas. It was named after the late Senator Lindsey Graham. So if all of those things come to pass, Russia is going to be more isolated. I do think one thing, though, that could really help us is getting out of the Iran war and lowering energy prices, because the Russian economy is so dependent on oil and natural gas revenue, and that just feeds their military operation, that the spike in the gas prices from the Iran war has benefited them. But if we can get that pulled back some, you'd really see them be squeezed.
0: Hillary, it looks like you agree with that.
4: So basically, you agree with me, Mally. Yeah. No, I'm just shocked that Mally for once has agreed with everything I said.
5: I agree with you on a lot of things, Hillary. No.
0: Well, that doesn't make good television, team. So if you can find some areas to disagree on pronto, that would be fantastic.
4: Christo, we will. We shall tonight, I'm sure.
0: I've got no doubt. Christo, to round this out, the United Kingdom at the moment has put forward a defence spending review. You've got a Chancellor who, at least in theory, should be more committed to defence spending. What would you like to see in terms of the rhetoric from this government on national security in the next in the months ahead?
2: A commitment to far greater defence spending far sooner than the end of this parliament. I think the problem, and you've touched on this problem actually as well, is the fact that it goes against everything that the Labour Party really stand for. All of those backbenchers, Andy Burnham, I almost feel a little bit sorry for him, and it was part of the problem that Keir Starmer faced. Not that sorry for him, but a little bit, because there are common sense problems that we are facing, especially here in the United Kingdom. But you have a cabal of Labour backbenchers that it goes against every part of their ideological being to solve those problems in the way that everyone knows that they need to be solved. Defence spending needs to go up. Public spending needs to be cut back. Taxes need to be taken down. Businesses need to be incentivised. All of that gives us money, actually, for defence spending, ultimately. But it goes against everything those backbenchers stand for, and that is the problem.
6: I think you do this intake a disservice. Remember that most of the MPs we have in Parliament came this year, or at least half of them did. Mm-hmm. A lot of them were made in Starmer's image, whether we like it or not. And these are people who are
2: so
6: sensible, they're moderates
2: then,
6: within the party, and they understand the importance of defence.
2: They couldn't
6: need to be spending more on defence. I think they would agree with me.
2: They could not put through even the most cursory of benefit cuts. They voted it down.
6: Again, you're making it about benefits. We're talking about
2: defence. That's about the ideological problem.
6: Their heels in on defence.
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7: Oh my God, that's amazing. Most of the sun is now covered by the moon, a corona around the top. It looks incredible.
0: That was GB News' specialist eclipse reporter, Christopher Hope. Millions stared up at the sky to see the rare solar eclipse. It's the most significant solar eclipse since 1999. 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
0: Welcome back to The Late Show Live. Now, the UK experienced its most dramatic partial solar eclipse since 1999, with the moon obscuring 90 to 96% of the sun. A total solar eclipse fell across parts of Greenland, Iceland, and Spain. Meanwhile, in America, it was visible across the northern US with a viewing area stretching from Alaska to North Carolina. The next total solar eclipse in North America isn't scheduled until March 30, 2033. Put it in your calendar, ladies and gents, and it will only be seen in Alaska, according to the National Solar Observatory. Well, with me now is space engineer Mattia Barbarossa. Mattia, great to see you. Now, did you manage to see any of the eclipse?
25: Unfortunately not. I'm currently connected from the Florida Gulf Coast University where I work. And here in Florida, we didn't get to see any of that because the geometry of the orbit didn't allow us. But we will have to wait for quite some time here in the US, while for Europe, we will have just to wait one more year.
0: So I was a rubbish science student, and for simplicity, just explain to me, what exactly are we looking at? What's going on there?
25: Well, we can take as an example, for example, these two balls to represent the moon and the sun. And when we look at the size of those two, well, actually, we are talking about two different objects of very different scale. The moon is about 400 times smaller than the sun, while the sun is 400 times farther away than the moon. So from our vantage point, the moon, even though it's much smaller, it is also much closer to Earth, and it managed to eclipse the sun in just the right way so that we can obscure the entire disk of the sun and have our total eclipse. And we are very lucky that we are within just a few percent point where we can actually see the atmosphere of the sun, which is called the corona, the outer atmosphere. And at the same time, we can have the moon not obscuring the entire atmosphere. At the same time, we also have annular eclipses where the moon eclipses only part of the sun because it can be closer to Earth compared to what it was nowadays. And those are the more common one, but not really as beautiful as the one we have seen today.
0: Oh, if only I had you as my science teacher, Matty. That suddenly made it all clear to me. Now, I've been bombarded with messages throughout the day not to stare at the eclipse because it would be bad for my eyes. Is that just more woke nonsense or a legitimate concern?
25: It is a real concern. The sun is extremely bright. We don't see it really. We don't really stare at the sun from every day. But during those events, we are really attracted to what's happening up in front of us, and so we tend to stare more. And there is this fun infographic that I've seen recently where you could see.
0: We may have lost Mattia there, unfortunately.
25: Past the 2024 eclipse.
0: We may have lost Mattia there, unfortunately. But I'm very, very happy, Christo, that we did get that scientific explanation, balls and all. And a very a big apology, Mattia, if to cut you off there. Now, Christo, what did you make of the eclipse? Were you overcome with a wonderful moment for humanity?
2: No, no, not really. I mean, I kind of remembered that it was happening when I looked outside at about, I think it was like 7:20, and I noticed it all looked a bit overcast, and I was like, oh yeah, then there's been an eclipse. And I said to my partner, I said, oh, there's an eclipse outside. And so we went outside into the garden, and one of my neighbours was hanging out of his window, and he said, oh, you've missed it all, it's all over. And I was like, okay, and then we went back inside, and then I had a cup of tea.
0: Sev, I think the most interesting thing about Eclipse Day is that it reveals two very different types of people. It reveals the people who go, what a wonderful world that we live in. This makes me feel like I'm part of something bigger than myself. There is the awe of human nature and I feel inspired and alive.
2: Well, I don't think you're one of those people. I don't know this for sure, but I don't think you're one of those people.
0: And I'm closer to Christo, where I was looking at it and I probably was staring at the sun for longer than I should have. So if I struggle with the auto cue, ladies and gentlemen, that's why. And I went, oh, is this it?
6: So I thought I was going to be Team Christo, but I went round Paddington Basin with TV's Dawn Neeson, and there were people assembled there and everybody was looking up. And I just thought, every time this has happened throughout history, we simple humans have done the same thing. And that was a really lovely moment. And that thing was staring at it, naked eye, burning your retinas. They were all doing it. I'm stunned. You're not alone, mate.
2: Can I just say, by the way, I think it's absolutely hilarious that you think not burning your own retinas is woke nonsense. That might be one of my favourite things you've ever said. Woke nonsense. Wanting to make sure I keep my eyesight. Damn those wokies.
0: I had a good stare at the sun for 20 seconds as a political statement.
2: Oh, just good. Just to spite them.
6: I'm not gonna
0: never hurt me. Exactly right. I'm not going to have this, ones. OH&S safety culture thrown in my face yet again. If I want to stare at an eclipse without glasses, I'm going to stare at an eclipse without glasses.
2: That'll teach them.
0: That'll teach them. Now, what am I meant to be reading here? No. No, but the one thing I would say, which I really enjoyed, I was at Battersea Park with my girlfriend watching it, and there were picnic rugs everywhere. And in a day and age where there are less and less things that bring us together as a community, this was one of those moments that reminded you of those shared moments that bring us together. And I really enjoyed that. I'd say, but it sounds like you had a similar experience.
6: And while we're all distracted, Bill Gates was able to install some 5G masts, so everyone's a winner.
0: I wouldn't put it past him. You said you were just outside, Christo, in the backyard?
2: Yeah, I just went out to go. In fairness, my partner had been away and had just got back after 2 weeks, and so that was why we were kind of distracted chatting away and everything. But in fairness, I think that's actually a really lovely point you've just made, that those shared moments are, it's like royal weddings and things like that. It's actually not always the event, it's the fact that you can share it with other people.
6: Yeah.
2: So I think on that note, maybe we are a little bit grumpy.
6: And there's less and less of that, isn't there, with linear TV going down the toilet.
2: And the Labour back then.
6: Except. Check yourself. Where are you? You're in a studio.
0: I will wash out Seb Selleck's mouth with soap. There are certain inferior channels going down the toilet. GB News is going stronger than ever. Don't you worry about that. We're going to be here when the next eclipse comes around. Still ahead on The Late Show Live, ladies and gentlemen. We have Carolyn Levitt, who is stepping down to spend more time with her two young children, calling the decision bittersweet, but the right choice for her family. This is The Late Show Live, only on GB News.

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19: Welcome back to The Late Show Live. Donald Trump has announced that White House Press Secretary Karoline Leavitt will leave her role at the end of August. The president praised the 28-year-old as one of his most trusted aides, saying he respects her decision to spend more time with her family. Leavitt said she is stepping down to spend more time with her two young children, calling the decision bittersweet, but the right choice for her family. Let's go to DC first on this one. Hillary, I'll start with you. I must admit, when I first saw this appointment, what was it, a couple of years ago now, I looked at Karoline Leavitt, I heard how young she was, and I just went, there's no way in the world that someone in their mid-20s can take on possibly the hardest job in the world. And I saw her, she's beautiful. I wondered whether Trump has picked her because she just looks great on TV. But she has been an absolute force of nature, one of the most impressive political talents I have seen in modern American politics.
20: Absolutely. Couldn't agree with you more, Will. And I thought she was not only so articulate, so erudite, but there were times where she was so wise because she would bring up something, a current issue, and relate to something that had happened decades ago. Whether she's just a total nerd as well and reads up on it, I just could not believe how well she actually represented President Trump, the administration, and unlike previous press secretaries that had to keep looking through their binders and reading their notes, I don't even know that she ever did that. Yes, I totally agree with you. Now, I will say, as a mother, raising young children on my own, and I headed global business development, the KPMG worldwide, it is really, really tough to be away from your children. What is good about this situation, I think, we're not losing Caroline Leavitt, though. She is going to be, per President Trump's remarks, she is going to be behind the scenes. I've heard from people that know people that she's going to be very much part of his inner circle, part of his strategy for the midterm. So I think she'll be there strategically and tactically where we need her, which is giving great advice. And President Trump listens to her, which we can't say about everyone else.
19: Mally, how do you compare the Karine Jean-Pierre era with the Caroline Leavitt era?
15: I think that Caroline Leavitt does what President Trump wants her to do, which is she is a fighter and she pushes back on the press. And it's also a tough job because we know President Trump likes to view these press conferences they have. That's not something every president does, but President Trump watches these and is an active critic there. So it adds a level of scrutiny. And it doesn't surprise me that after 2 years, she's deciding to take a step back. Usually when it comes to a tour in the White House, people do it for about a year, 2 years. It's very rare to see someone do it 4 years, because when you're working in the White House, when you're working in the administration, you have no life-work balance. You are just working all the time. The stress in the job is incredible. And especially with having a newborn, I think it makes sense for her to step back, focus on her family, and also probably take a minute to just go over the last few years and what a crazy ride it's been.
19: And Hillary, on that
20: future ahead of her, don't count her out.
19: No, I agree with that. And Hillary, on the decision to step back and spend more time with her family, sometimes that is used as a euphemism for being pushed out the door. It doesn't appear there's any suggestion of that happening here. It sounds like that is a sincere comment.
20: That's absolutely, I believe it's sincere. I haven't heard from anyone in the administration. There's no indication of that. And I think this all falls in line. She did come back very quickly, of course, from her maternity leave. And to Mally's point, people don't last long in that position. Some of the men have lasted longer. I know that Ed Henry was there quite a while, but it isn't normal to last even through an entire administration. But she is so young in her 20s that we will see more of her. I can predict that on some major networks. I'm certain she's got a very big future ahead of her. She can be, as I mentioned, this erudite, this articulate at her age. She's got a big time future ahead of her. So don't we won't forget her, and don't count her out.
19: Mally, any whispers around who may succeed her?
15: None that I'm hearing, but also I don't think anyone in the Trump administration would whisper to me. I wouldn't be a trusted source. But yeah, whoever joins, it's going to be, I think, a tough few years, because, you know, there's the potential that we might have a Democratic House. So there's going to be a lot of back and forth between a potential Speaker Jeffries and President Trump. So whoever takes her job, I think, is going to have to know that there's probably going to be a lot of conflict and fights in that press room to come.
19: Let's go to the panel in London now. And Christo, when I look at Caroline Leavitt on the podium addressing the White House press corps, I am reminded of the mediocrity of so many politicians and aides in the United Kingdom. When you look at PMQs, you know, Kemi Badenoch, who I think is doing a good job, but she still can't deliver questions without looking down at her notes. Keir Starmer couldn't answer questions directly, and then when he did try, he was again looking down at his notes in the most uncharismatic way possible.
16: Yeah.
19: You know, this is a woman who was, whatever you think of the political aspect, a genuine political talent, a genuine talent.
16: Well, it's the fearlessness, yeah, isn't it, of being able to just riff and bat off questions. And do you know what? The names you just listed off of some of the previous press secretaries, I have to say, I kind of was like, oh, who was that? I don't remember all of them, but I remember her because she was quite formidable. And you're absolutely right. I love the way that she used to bat off some of the stupid questions that she would get. But can I also say that I really like the fact that she is unashamedly saying, and I think words to the effect in her statement, look, I love what I'm doing, it's been a blast, but I can't be a good mum and do this job. And I love that she's saying, I'm essentially just going to choose to be a mum for a bit. And I think that a lot of women sometimes feel a bit guilty about that, or would want to put their career first. And so I think that's really refreshing and nice.
19: And Seb, that word fearlessness from Christo, I think, is the right one. I look at so many politicians in this country, and I see a fear of actually taking on a debate, of actually
1: actually putting themselves out there. So often you will have Labor MPs who will refuse to do the morning round on GB News. I give some credit to Andy Burnham for doing that interview with Christopher Hope yesterday. But this was a woman who actually did not have any fear in actually taking on hostile journalists and making the case. I wish we would see more of that on both sides of the political spectrum in the UK.
21: Yeah, I think you have to be careful about comparing a press secretary with an MP or another politician, because their skill set is so much broader. There's so much else they have to be able to do. And the cost politically of messing up an interview for them could be huge. Whereas for a press secretary, it's kind of part of the rough and tumble of the job. That said, I kind of do wish we had a similar role here. And Boris Johnson was on the way to doing it, and it was a shame that it fell apart in the way it did. But I feel like some kind of a figure who could stand up for the Prime Minister, stand in for the Prime Minister and answer questions might not be a bad idea. There's not a lot I would import from America, but that's maybe one of them.
16: But then maybe that's the kind of thing we should be thinking about. The Deputy Prime Minister doesn't really, it's more of a ceremonial role. That could be the Deputy Prime Minister if we had articulate, brilliant politicians. But the other thing...
1: But the problem is that we get people like David Lammy, and so that's Chris O'Connor.
16: And what did we ever do to deserve that? That's the question. But I think that there is a fear among many people in politics nowadays of having too much of an opinion, or doing so without having checked that they're absolutely right with their notes, and all these things because of social media, because of the fact that there'll be a pile on. And actually what they don't realise is that people might dislike your opinion, but they'll dislike you more for not having one.
1: Yeah, and the success of people like Nigel Farage is precisely because they are perceived as being authentic. Now, again, it is a very fine line where the cost of a gaffe has arguably never been greater. So you've got to be good. But someone like Carolyn Levitt was precisely that. So it will be very interesting to see what she does next. It will be very interesting to see who succeeds her as we move towards a critically important midterms in the United States. But I would end on this segment by saying this was an formidable political and communications talent. And I think she will be missed by the Trump administration. Still ahead on The Late Show Live, ladies and gentlemen. Well, you will certainly get Seb Salik and Christo Fufas, that's for darn sure, and you're going to get a whole lot more, including this. Clown show. A viral clip shows entertainers performing at a migrant camp in Limplage, North France, where people are preparing to cross the channel. We'll be discussing that and much more coming up on The Late Show Live, only on GB News.
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9: Welcome back to The Late Show Live. A juggling troupe has performed at a migrant camp in Limplage, northern France, where people preparing to cross the channel gather. The camp is also used by people smuggling gangs operating large dinghies for journeys to Britain. The unusual performance comes as authorities continue efforts to tackle dangerous channel crossings. Christo, yet another example of suicidal empathy on the illegal migrants crisis. We talk a lot about the gangs and how dangerous they are and how they enable this horrific, and I'm going to use the word, invasion of this country. I don't think we talk enough about the NGO sector that enables this. I don't know whether this is specifically an NGO organisation that is funding this, but there is part of a wider network of groups that seem to want to have this practice perpetuated.
10: Well, it's about... Well, firstly, there's a part of me that thinks, well, look, getting you used to seeing clowns, I mean, it'll prepare you for the, you know, political elite that you'll meet when you get to the United Kingdom. So that's quite good. But look, if it is helping, like, you can't, if people are there already, giving them food, giving them blankets, having that level of compassion, I've no problem with, actually, because you should have a basic human need for the things that a person has to have.
9: It doesn't. But it's just another incentive to add on to the long list of incentives that we provide
10: incentive. But it doesn't thrill me that we have to do that or that NGOs have to do that. But if people are there, you know, you can't leave them to just like die of diseases and things like that. That is a terrible thing to do, I believe. However, there is a line between giving someone the basic necessities that they need in order to not die and entertain them and make their lives much happier as a result of being there, especially if they are gathering to cross and basically illegally enter another country. That is very different. So I would say that this is very different and not something that I can actually get my head around at all.
9: Seb, yes, I do think that food and free food is by definition an incentive. But more generally, what do you make of these sorts of groups that seem to want to enable the illegal practice of crossing the English Channel?
11: Which groups, sorry?
9: Well, these apparently some sort of clown troop, which again I put into the broader bucket of non-governmental organisations that enable this practice.
11: I've only seen a 10-second clip that you've seen, but I did not interpret that as they are enabling illegal migration or seeking asylum. They were people who'd come to Calais to entertain some people who were incredibly down on their luck.
9: Down on their luck. They're about to get free hotel accommodation.
11: These are people who are leaving war-torn
10: No, you can't make
11: they're
10: that generalisation. You can't.
11: They're not doing that for a blanket and a clown show in Calais.
10: How can you make the general... Some of those people may well be. Some of those people may well be, though I think most of the
9: British public
10: now are their hospitality, even for the minority that might have come from a war zone, has worn enough thin. But you can't say that they have all come from a war zone. Some of them are economic migrants, without a doubt.
11: There will always be, in any group of people, there will be a subset of those who are trying to abuse the system.

0: Some might say majority.
1: What specific wars
2: are taking place at the moment these people are fleeing from?
1: Well, the Afghanistan war is still having a fallout. That's currently run by
2: the
1: Taliban.
2: A fallout. That war has been over for many years.
1: There was a war.
2: That's not a war zone anymore. What war zones are these people fleeing from? It's an incredibly unsafe place
1: if you're a woman.
2: What war zones are these people fleeing from?
1: There's a war in Yemen at the moment.
0: Benjamin Butterworth went on holiday to Afghanistan a couple of weeks ago.
1: What point are you trying to make?
0: The point is very... Why are people going there on holiday?
1: Well, because he's not a political dissident. He's not a woman.
0: My assertion is
2: it's not a war zone, Seb, and you say these people are fleeing war zones.
1: What do you mean quite recently?
2: We did.
0: Hang on. So are you saying that the men in Afghanistan make it very unsafe for the women?
1: No, I'm saying that the Taliban make it unsafe.
2: I see where he's going here, ladies and gentlemen.
0: Are we then bringing the men here if they're making it unsafe? Are you suggesting it's not men in Afghanistan making it unsafe for women?
1: It's so simple. If you are being persecuted by the Taliban, it's in your interest to leave the territory that is run by the Taliban.
0: Is it men or women in Afghanistan making it less safe for women?
1: It's the Taliban.
0: It's the men in Afghanistan. So why are we bringing the men over here?
1: I'm not giving you the answers you want, so don't fill them in.
0: Well, what, those terrible female members of the Taliban?
2: Well, I think that's the point. Why are we bringing them in? Stop there. That's a revealing conversation, but that's all the time we have for now. There's more coming up in the next hour, including this.
3: Have today confirmed that the framework restricting the retail sale of those disposable barbecues is being extended.
2: Andy Burnham has chaired his very first COBRA meeting, not about Vladimir Putin or Iran or the illegal boats crisis, but about a bit of warm weather. We'll be debating that next.
4: Today, clouds overhead, total zen within. 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
5: 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There is an extreme heat warning across central eastern parts of England through today because temperatures are going to be exceptionally high. Lots of sunshine across many parts of the UK, but cloudier towards the north-northwest. We also have some outbreaks of rain across western parts of Northern Ireland, perhaps feeding into more eastern areas, and then some heavier bursts of rain across the northwest of Scotland, the odd spot of rain for central and eastern parts. As I mentioned, an extreme heat warning out because temperatures could reach highs of 36, 37, possibly 38 Celsius around central eastern areas. Fresher than this towards the north and west, actually in western areas, it's going to be a little bit fresher than yesterday. Into the evening, more showery bursts of rain across many parts of Scotland, still some heavier ones affecting the northeast of Scotland. Lighter outbreaks of rain elsewhere, but the odd heavier bursts not out of the question. Similar across Northern Ireland. A dry, fine end to the day across much of England and Wales. However, yes, there may be some cloud around, particularly towards north coastal parts of Devon and Cornwall, and that will feed further inland, but most places having a clear evening and a clear night. Quite a warm night to come, despite the fact that there will be a lot of clear sky around. In fact, it could be a tropical night, temperatures staying above 20 Celsius in some places, especially towards the southeast. Under the cloud and rain, it's not going to be especially fresh, but there could be a few spots of rain still to come across parts of Scotland and Northern Ireland, pushing into Northern England through the early hours of tomorrow morning as well. Apart from a bit of showery rain across some northern northwestern parts, again, tomorrow's looking like a generally dry day, especially towards the southeast. Just a bit more cloud across central western parts of England and Wales, and feeling fresher as well. Fresher air coming in, temperatures though in the southeast still getting into the low 30s.
4: Today, clouds overhead, total zen within. 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
2: Live from London, England, this is GB News with the stories shaping Britain and America. Emergency, emergency, it's hot, ladies and gentlemen, but don't worry, the Prime Minister has called a COBRA meeting and he now has a solution.
3: We have today confirmed that the framework restricting the retail sale of those disposable barbecues is being extended.
2: Yep, ban the barbecues, that'll do it. Elsewhere, a total eclipse of the heart. Strangers unite in delight as Britain stops this evening to watch the sun in an incredible display. And of course, we had the best of the best delivering it for you.
22: Oh my God, that's amazing. So most of the sun is now covered by the moon, a corona around the top. It looks incredible.
2: That was Christopher Hope in the very specialist role of eclipse reporter. Elsewhere, Carolyn Leavitt has stepped down as Donald Trump's press secretary, or she will do at the end of August, to spend more time with her family. This is what she was saying only a few weeks ago.
23: I don't think there is a secret. You just have to show up every day and keep going. And it really does take a village.
2: And more trouble for the US's most famous doctor. Anthony Fauci's COVID messages are unveiled, revealing some inconsistencies with his vaccine messaging.
24: I will invoke my right under the Fifth Amendment of the Constitution to refrain from answering your questions.
2: And the race for 2028 has kicked off. Marco Rubio has sat down for an in-depth interview with Kate Miller alongside his wife. As rumors swirl, he's taking a 2028 bid very seriously.
25: I did, at one time,
0: maybe 4 or 5 years ago, I tried this thing called keto. You've heard of it?
1: Yeah, keto.
0: And you just eat all this protein. And so you go through this massive withdrawal from sugar and carbohydrates for the first 72 hours. It was a near psychotic event for me.
2: That was Marco Rubio hitting on the big issues. I'm Will Kingston, and this is The Late Show Live.